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4: Alrighty then, where are we? Heavy rain and strong winds for the weekend. Yes, I warned you about that, and now the Met Service have really put it out there. For a good part of the country, ironically, particularly the coastal features of the North and the South Islands. Here we go. Now, again, in the west from Northland, so it's Auckland, Waikato, Northland, Auckland, Waikato, the King Country, Taranaki, Whanganui, Manawatu, Horowhenua, including the Central High Country. Cloudy periods and isolated light showers. They'll clear from Auckland and Northland overnight tonight and then from Waikato tomorrow afternoon. So you're probably the place to be tomorrow. From Coromandel, the Bay of Plenty, Gisborne, Hawke's Bay, Wairarapa, also Wellington, mostly fine. Cloud will increase in Wairarapa and Wellington tomorrow, and a few showers will develop in Wellington. And then for Nelson, Marlborough, Canterbury and Otago, fine today. High cloud will develop tomorrow morning with a chance of a shower or two from the afternoon. Scattered rain developing in Nelson later. The west coast, a few showers spread north this afternoon. Turn to rain tomorrow. Heavy falls are on the way. Mainland Southland, high cloud today. Scattered light rain tomorrow. Fiordland and Stewart Island, showers turning to rain. Heavy falls in Fiordland tomorrow. And then into Sunday, rain in the west and the south, heavy in the ranges, easing to isolated showers later, scattered rain developing elsewhere, gales northwesterlies in prospect for the North Island, and that's Sunday, and for the South Island, rain, heavy falls in the west and the south, easing to showers later, snow will fall to the south, and gale westerlies also. So Saturday, the portent, Sunday, the delivery. That is the news, sport and weather. It is 7 minutes past 12.
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4: Yesterday I was asked, I opined on the initial findings of the Tauranga Council's external review into the landslide at Mount Maunganui that killed six holidaymakers on the 22nd of January. So almost exactly 7 months ago. That's the 22nd tomorrow. And how the judge... High Court Judge Davison, I think he's retired now, isn't he? Yes, he is. Found that the council missed several opportunities to evacuate campers to safety in what he described yesterday as an entirely preventable disaster. And his review found more than two decades of recorded landslide risk to the campground and found that systemic issues within the council failed to ensure that these were properly managed. All right. And I opined on how that allowed a whole series

of guilty individuals, most especially the chief executive of the Tauranga City Council, to escape liability for negligence, neglect, a lack of professionalism in their roles, and how wrong that was. Indeed, the Tauranga Council boss who presided over that particular tragedy and was in part responsible for it, and I say that very clearly, Marty Grenfell has said that he, quote unquote, was never made aware of any risk to life or risk of slips in the 8 years he'd led the organisation, and that he was the person best placed and the most professional person available to take the Tauranga City Council through the recommendations of the review, which is just, you know. Former mayor and you see, here's a question for you. So the issue then becomes, well, what about the commissioners? So former Mayor Mahi Drysdale was elected in 2024. There were two reports that Davison refers to subsequent to the election of Mahi Drysdale, which he claims never to have seen as well. Isn't it fascinating? You do all these reports and review that point out the potential for significant fatality, but everybody says they never saw them. Does that strike you as credible? No, nor me. But this morning, can I say, I received a letter, and it is from the, there you are, the National Party still writing to me. It was from the Minister of Local Government, can I say. And I thought I'd share that with you, the Minister of Local Government. And it goes, and it was sent yesterday, to all chairs, chief executives and mayors. I don't think this has been made publicly aware yet. I don't think there's any press releases, and I don't think this is confidential, but nonetheless it's been written to all the chairs, chief executives and mayors, chairs of regional councils, chief executives of all councils and mayors of all city and district councils in New Zealand. Chief executives of all councils and mayors of all city and district councils in New Zealand. And it's been written by the Minister of Local Government, the Honourable Simon Watts. It's only three or four paragraphs in actual fact, but this is what it says. Yesterday, the Tauranga City Council released the report of the Honourable Paul Davison into the Mount Maunganui Beachside Holiday Park landslide. Isn't it interesting? It's a landslide. You don't talk about the tragedy, but anyhow, its findings make for sobering reading. I was concerned, writes the minister, to read that warnings over some years about the vulnerability of Mo'o were not acted upon. So it's suddenly stopped being Mount Maunganui and it's become Mo'o. Anyhow, this raises questions, continues the letter, about risk and assurance processes around the country. Oh gosh, it does. The lessons learned in Tauranga should be noted across New Zealand. We do not want a repeat of this tragedy. Finally, the word's been used. It then goes on to say, councils manage sites and facilities across a range of terrain, hosting millions of New Zealanders and visitors each year. Appropriate systems are required to ensure that risks are identified, managed, and where possible, mitigated. I ask all councillors to review this report. That's the Davison report.
The central government is doing

0: so and will take its findings into account for the Crown's review into this matter. Councils have an important role in keeping our communities safe. I look forward to you prioritising this important matter. Now, that correspondence went out yesterday. I think it's just being shared within the local government sector as I talk to you now. I haven't seen anything in the media, so I guess we're breaking that story here now on the platform this afternoon. But nonetheless, the letter raises of its own volition, does it not, an obvious question. And I'm not critical of Minister Stone and Watts at all. I think it's an entirely appropriate piece of correspondence to be sending out, particularly in the wake. But it does say, and this is the key point, because there are the questions about the risk and assurance processes at Tauranga, what they're like around the rest of the country, that's fair enough. But what it does highlight is, and this is why I say Marty Grenfell is guilty, the chief executive of the Tauranga City Council, that at the Tauranga City Council and potentially Mahe Drysdale and Mayor Crosby, who preceded, I think, and the commissioners of the... and let's not forget them, shall we? The commissioners of the Tauranga City Council, them as well, for not ensuring the most basic of... of risk and assurance processes being in place at that council, which would have identified this. Now, remember, the argument of the current mayor and of Mayor Crosby, I see in the last few hours, former Mayor Crosby, not of the commissioners, haven't heard a word from them, have we? Haven't heard a word from the commissioners. When are the media going to talk to them? And of the current chief executive, Marty Grenfell, is we didn't know. Now, I find that most impossible to believe, almost impossible to believe, because as a mayor, and this goes back well before Marty Grenfell was appointed as the chief executive of Tauranga, and as a regional councillor, we and both Whanganui and Otago had, and we did nothing particularly special about this, everybody does, risk and audit functions. In fact, you appoint people specifically for the role of identifying risks that you have to manage as a council. And that obviously includes a risk to life and limb. It's almost impossible to believe the protestations of those who say, I never saw. Because at that point, you move into, okay, if we do accept that assurance, then we've got to accept the corollary of that is that you were negligent in your responsibilities. Negligent. And it doesn't let you off the hook, can I say, former Mayor Crosby, current Mayor Mahe Drysdale, Chief Executive Marty Grenfell, and all of the commissioners, unelected commissioners of the Tauranga City Council, when they are appointed, it actually just puts you on a different charge. A charge of negligence. Does it not? Your thoughts? 0800 33 2283, text 5050, 17 minutes past 12.
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3: 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On Saturday the 28th of August in Paraparaumu, 2 p.m. at the Paraparaumu Memorial Hall. And on Sunday 29th of August in Lower Hutt, 3 p.m. at the Victory Christian Centre, 445 High Street in Hutt Central. See nzfirst.nz for more information. 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
5: Now, Methven, okay? It's a small town in Canterbury, inland a bit. Pretty town, actually. Not unlike Cromwell in some ways, except it doesn't have a lake. It has become quite a popular town because of its access to the Mount Hutt ski field in particular. It's about 20 miles north of Ashburton and it's sort of about almost 100k west of Christchurch, to give you some sort of idea. Mostly was a rural service centre, but as I said, it's become much more popular now as a tourist destination because of its access to this. And most people, I think, it's got thermal pools as well, but most people will regard it. It's a nice place to retire to. It's a nice place to live in. It's been growing because it's got all the attractive features of small town living. And there has been a building boom in Methven. But... And here's the but. Like many of these small towns throughout New Zealand, and this includes Wanaka, so these are big towns as well, and Queenstown, bigger towns, Methven has a problem. And that is, despite all the houses being built, it isn't actually growing because those houses are not being lived at. John Glover, the mayor of Queenstown, describes them as ghost houses. And it has become a problem. And if you've ever wanted to know what ghost houses look like, go to Wanaka, where you will drive down rows of streets. And no one lives there. Beautiful homes, architecturally designed, superb settings. Not a soul there. Why? Well, our next guest will give us some indication of that. He's a homeowner. And he is... sounding the alarm along with a lot of other homeowners in Methven and community leaders, saying that his neighbourhood and his town, his identity are changing for the worse. Why? Paul Dixie joins us now. Paul, great to have you on this afternoon. Thank you so much for joining us.
6: Yep, good afternoon, Michael.
5: You've been, banging the drum along with a lot of other folk in Methven. What's your particular concern, Paul?

0: Could you take us through it?
1: The concern, people have got the wrong perception of probably where a lot of us are coming from. We're not against Airbnbs as such, particularly the ones that adhere to the council bylaws for the zoning. It's the big ones that are being bought specifically to be an Airbnb and that are housing 12 or more guests at a time, and particularly in a residential C area where you're supposed to be only having 5 guests a night. So we've got nothing against mum and dad going away. They own a house, they live in it, they want to Airbnb it for a couple of weeks while they're overseas. Not a problem, we've done that ourselves. It's these people that are coming in from outside, they're not living here, they're buying a property, they're abusing the neighbourhood we see it as. They've got no idea really how many guests are there because there's no one controlling it. And as much as you can have a property consultant looking after it, they're not there 24/7 as we've found. So you might think you've got 5 or 6 guests coming in, and in actual fact you could have 8 or 12 or more.
0: Isn't it true of you though, Paul? When you've let it out your place in the past, that could have been the case as well, that you might have ended up with exactly the same problem.
1: You're right. You could, but I think as an owner and an occupier owner, you've got more control than somebody who's perhaps living in New Plymouth or Auckland or wherever. And that's the way we've.
0: So are you saying? Okay. So let me get this right. So people are purchasing houses in Methven, which is a big investment still. Yes. I mean, your property hasn't really depreciated much at all. They're then utilising that for the essential commercial purposes of short stay accommodation, so in essence apartments or motels type operations. I'm struggling here. If they were motels or apartment type complexes, or would you be having the same problem?
1: We would if they were going in residential C, because the council specifically say that you're not allowed a commercial entity in residential C.
0: Right.
1: So we see, and you know, they make the rules.
0: So it's the defiance of zoning that you're worried about here. You're saying that's
1: correct.
0: Yeah. Right. I got you. Okay.
1: Yeah.
0: All right. Yeah. So has there been a particular problem with unruliness, with antisocial behaviour emanating from these in Methven?
1: Yes, we've had a meeting with the council. One particular couple have had a hell of a lot of problems with theirs beside them. They've had, obviously they were shooters, they've had deer carcasses and what have you shoved in their refuge bin. We had a case where the one across the road had 19 kids turn up. Sure, the property consultant evicted them, but 5 minutes later they're all back there. So they were urinating on the fence. Consultant evicted them, but 5 minutes later they're all back there. So they were urinating on the fence. I mean, most people are pretty good, but it's the radical group that you get, and you're always going to get one sooner or later.
0: I guess that's true of anywhere, though, including your next-door neighbours. At least they're only temporary. I mean, imagine being next door to a Kaeonga Ora development or something like that. The other thing here, though, is I'm bemused. Are you in the Ashburton City District Council, are you, Methven?
1: Yes.
0: Okay. I'm assuming that the Ashburton District Council has a plan that says, here's commercial premises, this is zone for this, this isn't zone for this. Do they not have such a plan?
1: Yes, they do, and we're residential C, which is medium density, but they get around it by saying, well, these people have applied to the Resource Management Act to change the nature of their property, when in actual fact a lot of them have been built specifically to be big Airbnbs. We had one that was advertising before it was completed, before they even had their consent to take 12 or more people. So they were actually flaunting the law before they started. And the council know it's going on, but they're toothless to do anything about it. And the council know it's going on.

0: but they're toothless to do anything about it.
1: Well, that's their own problem, isn't it? I see here that within the residential zones, short-term lets are permitted for up to a maximum of 5 guests per night. But does that say how many? Okay, it's 5 guests per night. But does that say how many days a year that you are entitled to have those short-term lets?
0: Yes, you're supposed to only have it for 90 days per year. But, Michael, you imagine somebody who spent $1 million on a property, and I know two round here that were close to that. Do you honestly think they're going to let them out for 90 days when they're actually running a virtually commercial business? I mean, you'd have to be naive to think that they're only going to adhere to 90 days.
1: I don't know. I mean, I guess they would be mostly available, would they, at the weekends, yeah?
0: No, they're available throughout the week.
1: Oh, sorry. But what I'm trying to say is it may be mostly used during the weekend. So you come to Methven. But what I'm trying to say is it may be mostly used during the weekend. So you come to Methven, not for weeks at a time, do you? I suppose you might in the school holidays, but you would mostly employ them for weekend visitors to your area and particularly to Mount Hutt?
0: Well, yes, if you're coming from Christchurch, I suppose you're only going to be here for the weekend, but we get a lot of overseas tourists here, and the Airbnb that's not that far from us, I think they've got a group of overseas people there, and they're there for about a month. So it doesn't necessarily mean it's just weekends. Sure, it's going to be busier through the winter when the ski season's open, but Methven's promoting itself now as year-round. So there's a bike track up the back, which is really popular, and the hot pools. So we are dragging people here for bigger periods than just weekends now.
1: I'm interested in your argument as to what these B&Bs are doing, or sorry, these Airbnbs are doing, to the ambiance and the nature of Methven. What in your view are they doing?
0: Well, I can only give you one instance. There's a two-story house that's been built, and it's the one I'm talking about. It was built specifically to be an Airbnb for large groups. Now, I know the house beside it's just been sold, and the real estate agent told us that 4 couples have looked at it, and for the very reason of the big Airbnb beside it, they walked away. Now, that property's just been sold. At quite a bit less than what they actually asked, and they had to sell it for a discount purely because it was beside a big Airbnb.
1: Mm. Well, and the other thing that strikes me here, though, is Ashburton District Council. Now, they could solve your problem, I would have thought of, with just a plan change or, more importantly, enforcement of existing rules, couldn't they?
0: Well, that's what we said to them when we had a meeting. And they blame the government for having the Resource Management Act, and their argument is they can't control what people do with their own property, but they sure can when you build a house. When you build a house in residential C, they make the rules of what you can do, but it seems to me they're running two sets of rules, and they're quite happy to blame the government for the second set. So I think they're just sitting on the fence and hoping it'll go away, but it's actually getting worse.
1: You say that you've noticed a trend of people building commercial-type accommodation and then retroactively applying for consent to allow the homes to be used that way. Is that correct?
0: Yes, it is.
1: Okay. So, and I'm assuming that the council has no difficulty in giving them retroactive resource consents.
0: The council, if they want to change a building to, say, a large Airbnb, they do go to the neighbours, but then in a lot of cases, the neighbours that own the house beside them are running Airbnbs too, so they're not actually going to stop them from doing it. So then the council put it back to the public and they say, well, you know, the neighbour signed it off, so that's fine. So that happens. But then, Michael, they say to us, well, it's up to you, the public, to enforce the rules. So we're supposed to, for want of a better
1: term, to enforce the rules? I mean, it's the job of the council to do so.
0: Yeah, exactly what we told them, but they've got really no idea how many Airbnbs there are. They've got a rough idea, but The guy that was here the other day from the radio station.

0: funnily enough, found another 30 that they didn't know about. So they haven't got a ticket on how many there are, and that's the problem, and it's just getting larger and larger each year.
1: Now, the other thing is... Now, the other thing is, of course, you've got a whole lot of businesses that want them there, don't you? Because they attract people. And that includes, it seems, your Mount Hutt ski area manager too. As well as, I imagine, cafes, restaurants, gift shops and the like, yeah? They don't want them to go away.
0: No. And, you know, we're not against progress or anything. I can understand their point of view, but... I think we're looking at now roughly, there's 900 roughly houses in Methven, and I think they said 200 of them are accommodation. So just imagine if that number goes up to 40% and they're empty over the summer. Those businesses are going to suffer over the summer, aren't they, if there's no locals here to support
1: them. Well, are you suggesting that the Airbnbs are driving people away from Methven, permanent residents?
0: Well, these houses, a lot of them have been bought by speculators in here, and they're actually pricing some of the locals out of the market. Our market's picked up quite a bit here in the last 6 months, and we're seeing a lot more outside builders and outside real estate agents selling real estate here, and obviously they're getting more outside builders and outside real estate agents selling real estate here, and obviously they're getting squeezed out of the likes of some of the areas in Christchurch, and they're investing in Methven because it's been a bit cheaper, but it won't last that long. And already sections here have gone up probably 50,000 in the last 4 or 5 months. So I think it will squeeze the locals.
1: I don't have a difficulty with you saying it's changing the nature of Methven, which it obviously is, but isn't it just the nature of New Zealand these days? A place that has a tourist or visitor appeal. I mean, when I look at Wanaka, for example, and I've lived in central Otago now for 10 years, but when I first came, and it hasn't changed, over 40% of all the houses in Wanaka aren't occupied. They are for B&Bs or for short-term stays as holiday homes. Mm-hmm. Queenstown the same. Isn't Methven just inevitably going to end up the same way?
0: Well, it is, and it's. I see Tekapo's having problems with the same scenario. I think it's poor planning on the council's part, to be honest. See, according to the council, there is no new subdivision developments for Methven. They don't want Methven, obviously, to get any bigger. So it's just squeezing the product that's for sale now, and it's just pushing it up and up and up. And if the council, as you said earlier, stuck by their zoning rules, I don't think anyone would have a problem. As I said before, we're not against Airbnbs as such. It's just these big, large ones which are masquerading as little Airbnbs when actually they're just a commercial enterprise.
1: I've just gone to the real estate, while I was talking to you, to the real estate place, and I'm looking at the price of sections at the moment. God, they're cheap. No wonder people want to build there. There are sections here for $250,000.
0: Yeah, well, I can tell you now, about 4 or 5 months ago, you would have bought those for 190 to 200.
1: And that's a ridiculous price.
0: I know, but that was the market here. Ashburton's gone up too, I admit that. But I wouldn't mind betting in the next 3 or 5 months that you'll see another 30,000 or 40,000 go on those, because there's just none around.
1: Oh, well, according to this, looking at four lots in a row on Camrose Avenue, is it? 21, 19, 17, yep. And 15. Those of you who are thinking of building a home somewhere, a holiday home, asking price for a 850 square section, $255,000. That's what we get for building a garage, I have to say, in central Otago. You're bloody lucky to be getting that at that price, aren't you?
0: Oh, yeah, no. The sections have been reasonable here, Michael, and we've got no gripe with that, and they probably have been behind, but it won't last, and there's no more land. That's the thing. The council have not given permission for any more land to go into residential. They've increased the industrial area. Whoop-de-doo. I mean, that's great, but where does Methven expand to? If they want us to go ahead and they want all the lollies and all the good things that go with tourism ahead,

0: and they want all the lollies and all the good things that go with tourism, why don't they develop a bit more land for residential? And I think that would probably cure a lot of the problem.
1: Okay. All right. Thank you for joining us, Paul, and explaining the issue. I appreciate your time. Keep an eye on Methven. But as I said, if you're looking for, pretty reasonably priced sections anyhow. Wow. And beautiful landscape. Well, listen, mate, I have to say, don't be surprised if there's an exodus of people from Central Otago, just quietly. Thank you very much for your time, Paul. Appreciate it. Okay. Yeah, good on you. Okay. Nice to talk to you. It is 22 minutes to one.
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9: 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Authorised by H. Howard, 91 McKenna Road, Fielding.
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1: All right, let's go and talk to you. Plenty of people want to talk. Kate, welcome to the show.
11: Oh, hi there. Yeah, I just wanted to chat about the Airbnb thing. As you know, I'm in Rotorua and we've had similar issues here, although what I've seen of late is once our council implemented a few more restrictions, we've now got some of those properties are now on the market. So basically we had a big boom of Airbnbs around sort of 2018, 2019, and that's when we started ending up having this problem with housing. And so the people on the lower end, the renters and those kind of people, you know, they fall off the bottom of the ladder because

0: purposes. You should be treated for commercial purposes. You're renting your accommodation out. It's a commercial decision. It might be short term, but it's still short. You know, taxes should apply, restrictions should apply. And really, somebody going overseas for 90 days has got no better illustration of who's going to be using their place in those 90 days than somebody's renting out for 91, have they?
1: Yeah, no, I kind of disagree, because there would normally be somebody living in that house.
0: What makes a resident better than a visitor? They're still spending money in an area, aren't they?
1: But they're invested in the community, in the safety, you know.
0: Argument. What does it mean that in a place like Wanaka or Queenstown, for example, clear tourist towns, you shouldn't be able to build a place for the point and purpose of using it for short-term accommodation because, we'd rather have a family there. Bugger off, it's my home, my money.
1: Yeah, but therefore you are operating a full-time short-term accommodation business and you should be paying commercial rates.
0: Well, if that's the case, then that equally applies for the person who leaves to go overseas for 90 days and allows it for short-term points, surely.
1: That's semantics. You can argue that if you want.
0: It's not semantics, it's logic. It's logic. For Pete's sake, if you're going to be using something for commercial purpose and deriving a revenue from that, it doesn't matter whether it's 9 days, 90 days or 199 days, surely the same ethics or principles should apply.
1: Well, we could say that, but basically, you know, when you've got some of these houses like we have in our street, where they advertise it's a 4-bedroom house and they advertise that you can have up to 16 people in there. So what that is a drain on the ratepayers for rubbish, wastewater services, water services, and then, you know, and if you're in a
0: Is that the like same we way that you approach, for example, a motel being constructed in your area? Oh, my God, four people could stay in those units?
1: But this is a residential area. It's not a commercial area.
0: Isn't your complaint with your local council, Kate? Isn't your complaint with your local council? It's zoned residential. You shouldn't be using it for commercial purposes at all.
1: Well, that's right, and you're quite right. It is to do with the local council, and as your guest pointed out, the local council's not interested in releasing more land because it's in their best interest to keep it restricted so that then they can charge more rates, they can charge higher rates, because if they release more land, then the cost of the land goes down. And, you know, we've got the same situation here. 5 minutes up the road from where I am, my parents have got 10 acres and they can't subdivide it because of the stupid rules.
0: Well, that's nothing to do with Airbnbs, though, at the end of the day.
1: No,
0: Kate,
1: but it's the council. It's the council's agenda to restrict development, residential development or subdivisions or the releasing of more land for residential so that we're not all cheek by jowl in these, you know, sort of hideous houses that they've been banging up and ticky-tacky boxes everywhere that are going to last, you know, 10 years before they're all suffering from leaky buildings. I mean, you know, this is the problem.
0: Yeah, no, you're conflating a whole lot of different issues there, Kate. Thank you very much for your call. Mark, welcome to the show.
2: Hey, Michael. Yeah, I just think that the cost of living crisis comes down to political will. During COVID, the government shut down the whole country, quarantined us all, made us stay in our houses, you know, shut down the economy completely. So anything else we do is going to be a milder version of that. I mean, when you look at what they did there and compare that into transforming our electricity into something that's affordable for households, it's not that big a do, is it? I mean, and writing a letter to the generators and the gentailers saying maybe you should tweak your prices a bit, I don't think it's going to do it. It needs someone at the helm, a little bit like Erica Stanford's done with education, and go, look, Here's the problem.

problem. This is the problem. Everyone knows what the problem is, and it's the stupidity of this economic and political system in New Zealand, is the fact we know what the problem is, and the government's almost like, we can't do anything about it, or it's more that we don't want to do anything about it. And I think they need to come out and say that.

0: And that's the criticism. I saw Nicola Willis in the House this week, standing out, doing a Westminster thing where they... stamp their feet and do a dramatic sort of speech. And it was all about Labour's tax. And I was thinking, well, you guys are sitting here while the necessities of life, including electricity, rates, you know, food, petrol, it's all gone up under your watch. And that's just exactly the same effect on a household as a tax cut. Because if you're having to pay more for the necessities of life, and it's actually a regressive tax because it affects the poor more, if you don't do anything about that, then that's probably worse than having a kit, you know, criticising the opposition of having tax cuts. If you're saying you're controlling the economy but unwilling to do anything about it, these monopoly prices, then, you know, what are you there for? What the hell are you doing there?
1: Good question. Good question, Mark. Really good question. You're just a conductor. Pete, welcome to the show.
2: Afternoon, Michael. I heard the other day, I can't remember what someone talking, in China, what is it? In China, the government owns the business, and in the US, the business owns the government. And I was thinking, and it got me thinking, which way are we? I wonder. You know, and with the electricity, I was thinking, your caller you had, the professor, it was amazing to talk to him. And he was saying, isolate, you know, everyone should have electricity on their house. But I thought, where do we go down that avenue? Does that mean that eventually we'll be better off by putting in our own well? Because the services, yeah, water services are too poor and too expensive. Should we put in our own septic system? Because that, and so isn't this what the government's for? Like, we've got core things we need, you know, electricity, water, sewer, yet it's like, no, now we're going to start, you can look after yourself for that. And I just find that's abject failure, don't you think?
1: No, listen, you know what I think. And I've come to very similar conclusions to you, Pete. Thank you very much for your call. What do we have a government for? John, welcome to the show.
3: Hello, Michael. Yes, you mentioned that these national people won't come and talk to you, right? Well, a lot of other politicians. Now, you got to wonder why. Well, I know why. Because they don't mind talking to halfwits, but if they got to talk somebody that knows the facts and can challenge them and make them look silly, of course they're not going to come on. So that just goes to show the calibre of these politicians, doesn't it? But anyway, that's not what I rang about. This guy, that towering a CEO, now, that guy should be in jail. I mean, recently, I think he might have had an old program, the Tauranga Marine Precinct sale. You remember that?
1: Yes.
3: That was where they sold that to some developer for $14 million. And it was the sole guy to buy it. And despite the valuation between 20 and 33 million. The valuation between 20 and 33 million. And on top of that, what happened was the buyer provided $4 million up front while the council extended $9.5 million in vendor finance with no security over the loan. And on top of that, the council agreed to pay $29 million on updating the wharf. So, you know, that's a dodgy deal. And I think Marty Drysdale was going to do something about it, but he didn't. But that guy, Sam, the MP there, Unicliffe or something, what he was named.
1: Sam Uffendale.
3: But, you know, there's something wrong there, isn't there? And now the thing with these people, well, he's pretty much responsible for killing them, isn't he?
1: I think he's negligent. That would be my call on that. I'm going to give you a bit more. Listen to what I'm about to say, John, please. And I'm going to give you a bit more because a story has just broken in the New Zealand Herald on this. So I'll share it with you. Here it goes. The New Zealand Herald have just broken the story. It is to do with, and you know, you would have heard me say, I do not believe that the mechanisms within council at Tauranga were so bad.

0: had over so long that mayors and chief executives did not read them or were aware of them. Okay? This story has just broken in the New Zealand Herald. It's been written by Michael Mora. Now, remember, he used to work for TV3, I think, News Hub, is it? Yeah. And anyhow, he's ended up at New Zealand Herald. He does a good job in the main. He's just filed a report that says that a geotechnical report that warned of a risk to life to campground visitors at Mount Maunganui was sent to multiple councillors, including the deputy mayor and representatives of the Mo'o Trust, which is the Maori iwi one, just 4 months before the deadly landslide. The report from consultancy HDGeo was part of the agenda for a council meeting on the 6th of August last year and stated the risk to life at the campground from rock falls was high and the risk of landslides was moderate. Now, I have to admit, if I received that as a councillor, I'd go, okay, what are we going to do about the rock falls? But I'd go moderate. Now, that's not sufficiently urgent, I think, for most people to do anything. That's not the issue. Remember, there have been numerous ones leading up until then, which had suggested it was a lot more than moderate. The interesting thing, though, is that that geotechnical report was provided to councillors, and so a large number of them have been contacted by the New Zealand Herald. You can go and read it on the New Zealand Herald site in detail if you want to. But the gist of it is they received it and didn't read it, didn't understand it, or just ignored it. It went into the inbox, along with a whole series of other reports that weren't read, which I have to say is just quietly a salutary reminder for every current elected councillor at the moment going, oh God, what would happen if I do that? Now, can I say, you didn't know that until that story in the New Zealand Herald was reported. It completely undermines the defence of, we didn't get them. Yes, you did. And I would suggest to you that if they got that report, previous mayors, councillors and chief executives of the Tauranga City Council got the previous ones as well. Now, if you remember, Judge Davison went back to 1999. There have been 7 mayors or commissioners, Crown commissioners, since then. 7. Noel Pope, Jan Bienge, Stuart Crosby, Greg Brownless, Tenby Powell, the Crown Commissioners chaired by Anne Tolley and Mahi Drysdale. It defies credulity that none of those 7 leaders of the Tauranga City Council, nor their chief executives or senior managers, received those reports and didn't receive them, did they? I would suggest to you they're all lies. That everybody who says that they didn't receive a report has sort of been underpinned by the story that's been released in the New Zealand Herald this morning. Go and read it yourself. There are reports out there and they went exactly to the right people. It's just that they weren't actioned. Or, in the case of the Tauranga City Council laws, and presumably the mayor as well, who remember who said, I don't know about this, they weren't read. Now, it undercuts your entire argument, doesn't it, Mahi Drysdale, just quietly, if you say, I have never aware of this, and there it was sitting in your inbox highlighting a problem. Now, admittedly, it wasn't highlighting it to the point of people will die next weather event. Well, it's not quite what I read there, but you certainly got reports suggesting the geotechnical danger to folk in that particular area. The argument that you didn't know about this, I didn't see anything about it, I don't know anything about any reports, is rather undercut and underscored, isn't it? Can you honestly believe these people? No. And on that unfortunate and depressing thought, I will leave you. Have a very, very good weekend. Thank you to Hugh and to Josh who have made this whole program work over the last week. I'll catch up with you first thing on Monday morning. Bye-bye.
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2: In this update, electricians and electrical engineers want the government to pause a safety regulation change, which they say is dangerous. The change lifts a ban on inserting a switch, circuit or fuse into mains power earthing systems for houses and businesses. The government argues this could reduce barriers to installing renewable energy technology. Engineering New Zealand Chief Executive Richard Templer says if an installed switch failed, it could give someone a serious or even fatal shock.
3: All the electrical engineering advice we have presented, both from electricians and from electrical engineers, has said this is an unsafe practice.
2: The Tauranga City Council says none of the councillors sent a Moao geotechnical report last year actually read it. Six people died in January after a landslide crashed down on the Mount Maunganui beachside holiday park. Jordan Dunn has more.
4: A review finds the council ignored repeated warnings over 25 years about the landslide risk on the mountain. Before a meeting with the Moao 25 years about the landslide risk on the mountain. Before a meeting with the Moao Administrative Board and Trust last August, a geohazard report was distributed to relevant council staff and members. The council confirms the councillors on the board didn't read the report and the meeting did not go ahead.
2: Privacy issues are still points of contention as police take the next step towards putting body cameras on officers. Police have begun researching potential cameras but are yet to secure funding or cabinet approval. The Privacy Commissioner says it could have a chilling effect on people's civil rights, but they could be still safely implemented. Police Union President Steve Watt says New Zealand, for want of a better term, is already a surveilled state.
5: Every supermarket you go into, every street you pretty much walk down has a CCTV system in place and we're surveilled. So I do struggle around those privacy issues.
2: That's news.
1: Sport on the platform.
2: In sport, All Blacks coach Dave Rennie has driven back on suggestions his side used illegal tactics during their tour games in South Africa. Springboks assistant Felix Jones used a media conference this week to rattle off frustrations the Sharks, Bulls and Stormers supposedly had, such as tucked shoulders at rucks and pulling down mauls. Rennie wants to avoid a tit-for-tat ahead of the Test Series opener on Sunday.
6: We sent in clips of concerns that we've got. I'm sure they've done the same thing. I'm not sure why they're trying to air that stuff in the media.
2: Another big final quarter has helped the Tall Ferns. Basketballers into the semi-finals at the pre-Olympic qualifying tournament in Mexico. An 82-74 win over South Sudan has put New Zealand into the final four.
1: Plunkett Unchained.
7: Mr. Minto has doubled down with other media interviews. A couple of days ago, said he didn't want to talk to me. But look, despite that, I have a job as a journalist to try and get comment. So we might just try giving John another buzz, see if he'll pick up for us. There we go, we're ringing.
8: Hello, Bronwyn speaking.
7: Bronwyn, I'm trying to contact John Minto.
8: Yeah, who are you?
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8: Sean who?
7: Sean Plunkett.
8: Oh, God, he's already said he won't go on your dumb show. Thanks, bye.
7: John's been a very naughty boy. I've sent him to his room. He can't talk right now. You're a friend of his.
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0: In the United States, it's Wednesday. It is the 2nd April 2025, and it is Liberation Day. Donald Trump has just finished speaking in the White House, and he has announced the liberation of the United States from the oppressive trading practices, tariffs, and currency speculations and mismanagement of other countries that have seen his country become, he says, the whipping boy and the easy mark of trading practices of other countries all throughout the globe.
1: Michael Laws, Uncensored on the platform.
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0: In the west, from Northland to Kapiti, including the central high country, cloudy today, isolated light showers clearing from Northland and Auckland overnight. Then from Waikato tomorrow afternoon. For the Coromandel, Bay of Plenty, Gisborne to Wairarapa, also for Wellington, it should be fine. Cloud increasing in the capital and Wairarapa tomorrow. We've got a few showers on the way too for Wellington. Nelson, Marlborough, Canterbury, Otago should be fine. High cloud on the way in the morning, which brings a chance of a shower or two from the afternoon, and scattered rain develops in Nelson later. Buller to Westland, a few showers spreading north of Savo, turning to rain tomorrow, expecting some heavy falls. Mainland, Southland, high cloud today, scattered light rain Saturday. Fiordland and Stewart Island, showers turning to rain this afternoon, some heavy falls tomorrow for Fiordland. And the Chatham Islands, mostly cloudy with the odd light shower.
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1: Happy Friday. We made it, team. Good to have your company here today on the platform. You are with me, Leah Panapa. Producer Kelly is here as well. We've got another busy day. And, of course, love to hear from you. 0800, almost forgot. How many times do I say the number? And I was like, what is it? I know it. 3322 83. I'm going to catch up with Grey Powers President David Marshall. They have welcomed the Ministerial Advisory Group's report on aged care. 40 recommendations have been made. They are, however, concerned about shifting costs onto older New Zealanders. We'll find out what they've got to say about that. And then, look, this is I think this is just a really sweet story. And I saw it this week and I thought I'd love to talk to them. It's a Hawke's Bay Coffin Club. Now, stay with me. They donate hundreds of baby coffins to hospitals every year. And they say they can't keep up with demand. I mean, that's the sad side of this story, but they do it because they want to do it. It's all volunteer. And now they're looking for a larger suitable space because they don't have a permanent space of their own, even though they've been doing this for over a decade. So I'm going to catch up with the treasurer of Hawke's Bay Coffin Club a little later on in the show. I think really interesting story. And speaking of interesting, where we're starting today with a favourite of the show. She's a Taupo counsellor, CEO of Taupo Hospice, Christine Rankin. Good afternoon.
2: Good afternoon. How are you?
1: I'm good. Are you beaming in from your palatial home, are you?
2: I am indeed. I'm home today because my whole office has got flus and COVID and I'm not feeling the best. So I don't let them come to work when they've got a bug. So I have to abide by my own rules.
1: Yes. Yep. Fair call. Gosh,
2: lots of bugs around.
1: I got to say, Christine, I mean, this has been, I mean, I spoke with Dr. Luke Bradford this week. He was homesick. And we talked about, you know, this has been a particularly nasty virus, influenza A. The EDs are packed, you know, GPs, the kids, there's so many kids off school, like hundreds of kids every day, thousands.
2: Yep, it's rife everywhere. Mm. And I've got people saying that they've never been so sick. Mm. So it's not something you take lightly. It's a horrible thing.
1: Yeah,
2: but I can still talk. I'm still feeling okay, so I'm hoping it's not going to get any worse.
1: No, as you go on. No, and I always appreciate it. Look, Eve, this is how dedicated you are, Christine Rankin, and I love you for it. All right, can we start with the pretty extraordinary caucus meeting in Wellington last week where Christopher Luxon faced a second confidence vote and came out saying he had the full support of his MPs? Well, what did you make of how that played out?
2: I just feel really sad about it for some reason. You know, I think someone as lovely as Mr. Pink, who I like,

0: a lot is gone. Mm. You know, his career's over. I don't know what really happened in there. I do think the media fed this, and I don't mean that there wasn't rumours and things, but I think once they were out there, it just took on a life of its own. And, you know, as a leader, you've got to deal with stuff like that. What was the Prime Minister supposed to do? And, you know, there was a lot of speculation around it that anyone who'd been disloyal needed to be dealt with. He had to be seen to do that, and it's just been a horrible result for everyone, really. And being so close to the election, I just hope we can move on now and do what's sensible, because there's a hell of a lot riding on this election, and it's done, it's been dealt to, there are some horrible consequences, but that's political life, isn't it? It's not easy, and sometimes it's ugly.
1: I think you touched on it there, classic kind of CEO management from Luxon, because he nipped the dissent in the bud, he dealt with the so-called troublemakers, and then he made it very clear who was in charge, and you're saying he had to do that.
0: He did.
1: Yeah.
0: And, you know, that is leadership. But people say he shouldn't have done it. But if he hadn't done it, he would have been, they would have said he was weak and it was pathetic and, you know, here it'll just happen again soon. He had to be seen to take tough action. Mm. It's a shame it included somebody as popular and as talented as Chris Spink. So I just think the whole thing is sad.
1: That's an interesting one. I think that's actually the more interesting part for me, because, you know, in the coming days afterwards, and politicians are still talking about him, you know, even from the opposition, from the other side of the house, they spent time talking about how much they liked Chris Pink. You know, all the parties were going, great to deal with, intelligent, got on with the job. You know, so it's a weird one to me, because there's been widespread speculation that it was an effort to clear the way that, yes, he did challenge, Pink did, for Erica Stanford and Chris Bishop. And then it seems like they've strongly denied any involvement. One would think maybe when it came down to the wire, they chickened out and left him hanging. So I don't believe he operated completely alone. How can one man, you know, do a coup? You know, he had to have people behind him to start with, surely.
0: It's really, really hard to imagine it being like that, isn't it? And look, I don't know Chris Bishop at all. I do know and have had some things to do with Erica. I've spoken to her at various times, and she's got a hell of a lot of integrity, and I've seen it many times over. And I just don't know. I don't know what to say about this, because having seen that and how brave she is when she's got to front up to something, I just can't believe she's not telling the truth, having seen her operate. So honestly, it's just it's a mystery, and it always will be. Well, maybe in a few years someone will write a book and tell us what really did happen, because you know that frequently happens.
1: Yeah,
0: but
1: yeah.
0: I can't work it out, because just knowing one person involved, I just don't know how it got to this. I don't. But
1: yeah,
0: I don't like the outcome, but I don't think there was any choice.
1: Okay. And finally on this one, it's business as usual. Luxon's now out on the hustings. He's pressing the flesh, kissing babies, although I don't think MPs kiss babies anymore. Opposition, you know, obviously this was fuel for them, because they said, oh, Nationals in chaos, coalition parties falling to bits. But it doesn't seem to. No. From what I've seen in the so-called aftermath. Do you think that this was just a blip on the voters' radar, and now they just, you know, last week's news, don't care?
0: I think it strengthened him. Did you see the numbers in the Christchurch meeting last night
1: news,
0: where somebody went crazy, some mad protester, I think there might have been two of them, went absolutely crazy. But that hall had what looked like 1,000 people in it. It was packed to the gunnels. I don't think this has done any damage at all, and I think that the polls are going to start to show what we've all been feeling on the street, that they weren't reflecting what people were saying and thinking. I don't think anyone's wildly happy with the government, but you know that I believe that the chalice that they got was more than poisoned. It was

0: absolutely appalling what they've had to deal with. And I think where they've got to is understandable in that, but people don't want to hear that. They're sick of their lives being really difficult. I've got some sympathy for them. Look, I'm right wing. I always have been. I'm going to see it like that. But I've said lots and lots of times, I can't believe the collective intelligence would choose the other side. And now we've got Opportunity, who are mad communists. So got to be a sensible choice, folks.
1: I know. Well, we're going to get to them a little later on. Christine, can we just touch briefly on that? On that meeting in Christchurch, I mean, Louise Upston was the MC, if you want to call her that, and she ended up turning into like a bit of a bouncer, you know, helping security get rid of people. It turned into a chaos. There's people, you know, standing up Free Palestine. Gosh, is that still going on? One guy was literally losing it, screaming at Luxon.
0: He was.
1: I saw in the news today, I don't know if you saw this, that woman, Ellie, can't remember her last name, who was the first woman to accuse Sir Rod Drury of inappropriate behaviour when he was the boss at Xero, she stood up and started questioning Luxon on CEO's behaviour, and was he going to stamp out this, this power struggle between... I mean, and he actually gave her like 4 minutes of him going, yeah, I'm not going to go into the case, but yes, you know, there's a dynamic between CEOs and work. I was like, what are you doing down there, woman? You know?
0: What if he expected to have control of everything that's got no control across the world?
1: Weirdest thing.
0: It really, really was. But do you know that would have only put the audience further into the camp of the Prime Minister and National. Yeah. I really believe that bad behaviour would have cemented them together. I've attended a lot of political meetings and you only have to have some behaviour like that and it does the opposite of what they're thinking it will do. And that's what it felt like on the news last night. I don't like the way reporters report any of this stuff. I think it is so biased, it just makes you press that off button frequently. But I think a different dynamic starting to get off button frequently. But I think a different dynamic starting to play out. I really do.
1: Well, I must say, he does seem to look like it hasn't hurt him at all. He's got he seems to be confident, you know, and every time he's faced the cameras since. So, you know, I mean, he might have probably initially was a bit hurt about the whole idea, but he seems to have run away.
0: He's just now,
1: this is it, and we're going for the finish line. And my very last thing about that, wasn't it hilarious when it was about a 3.5-hour meeting and Legacy Media was just beside themselves saying it's been so long, he's obviously been rolled and he's, you know, and then they all walk out, flanked, he's got his ministers flanking him and he gives them like 90 seconds. Was a press release soundbite and they all turn around on and strode back. And then the reporters are like, you know, crazy.
0: They were incensed and then he was in trouble for not talking to them. I wouldn't talk to them either. No. That's a masterstroke. He has to show them he's in control and that's exactly what he was doing. You're not going to strengthen this anymore. Yeah. I'm not going to give you the opportunity. But he fronted the next day and he fronted very strongly.
1: Yeah. And I have to say, I've spoken to a couple of his ministers since then, Mark Mitchell and James Meagher, and I've asked them a little bit about it, and they've all answered. They've all said, "Yeah, he has our support." So they're all singing from the same hymn sheet. All right, Christine. I thought, as CEO of Taupō Hospice, this was something close to your heart. A major review of New Zealand's aged care system has called for 40 reforms, saying the current system won't cope with our rapidly aging population without major change. The sector broadly supports it, including more home-based care, better support for carers, a stronger workforce and more funding. I mean, gosh, you are seeing older people and their families at a very vulnerable point of their lives. What are the biggest gaps you're seeing in the current system?
0: Well, there's a lot of gaps.

0: I mean, often the rest homes are absolutely full, so there's no chance of getting respite beds. And people, particularly with dementia, have a lot of trouble in getting into dementia facilities. And then for some unknown reason, the blockages lift and there are beds available, but often there are not. I love the home-based care because a lot of hospice is delivered at home and people love that. You know, a lot of people want to stay in their home no matter what. They don't want to go into an institution, and that's a very practical, sensible way of meeting the need. If you can get the workforce available, you know, those are often low-paid jobs. I've got a friend who's a consultant who works almost exclusively in rest homes, and there are a lot of managerial attendant who works almost exclusively in rest homes, and there are a lot of managerial issues, and it's about generations, and it's about workforces from other parts of the world that we don't understand very well, and they don't understand that. And she does a lot of work in there, but some of them are on their knees. So we put people in there and we expect them to be treated to a certain level, and in some it's magnificent, and in some you would not want to put your cat in there. So we love our cats and dogs, don't we? So no, of course we don't want to.
1: I see what
0: that's
1: you're saying.
0: A stupid example, but you know what I'm saying. You wouldn't want a loved one to go in there and find out what happens. But others do magnificent work. So there needs to be a good standard and a raised standard from what there is now. And remember that we boomers, and I'm at the end of the boomer lot. Well, maybe not the very end, but close to it. There's multi-thousands of us. We're all going to be needing care of some kind as we get older. Everyone thinks they won't. Believe you me, they do. So it is a really important thing for us to get a handle on, but I'm not sure the government should be paying either. We have to look after ourselves in our old age.
1: That's
0: Everyone looks to the government for everything. Where is that money supposed to come from? Because they already pay...
2: Yes, sorry, that's my next question, because there's a pretty uncomfortable conversation that came out of this about who pays. The report suggested lowering the asset threshold to $100,000. And do you think that's fair? I mean, you've just, for people to who have assets, including the family home, to pay more for their care. You're saying yes, no?
0: Well, look, depends. I suppose at the end, it feels horrible. You've worked all your life and, I don't know, you're leaving it to your kids, but it's really there to look after you. That's what we hopefully have resources for. A lot of people don't have any at all and they have to be looked after by the state. But for those of us that have, it's pretty tight. It's pretty tight now. You don't get to keep much, and it costs a hell of a lot to have people in rest homes. It will cost less to deal with people at home, but it's still a hefty price tag. And there are still cultures in New Zealand who look after the elderly very well themselves. They're in their homes. I don't mean the person's home, but in the family home, and they're really taken care of. But a lot of us don't do that. It costs a lot to have someone in an institution, or you should call it a rest home, I guess. But and remember, hospital care, and most people move out of the rest home into the hospital care that's attached. That is incredibly expensive. Wonderful care in there.
2: But it's super expensive. And from your experience too, Christine, how important is it that aged care and palliative care work well together? And are we doing enough, you know, well enough now?
0: No, I would say across the board we're not. We really do try to work together, and it's not that anyone doesn't want to, it's just that enough facilities are not available. And as I said to you before, they come and go. I guess there will be a group of people who die during the process, and that releases rooms and little units and things for people, but there aren't enough, and there are a lot being built. That's the only thing that I see that's going to bring relief, but it's not an easy situation. It's really not, and there's going to be a lot of us, and we're going to be sick.
2: Well, that's my last question on

0: makes me mad. The Greens think that your pocket is ready to put their hand in for absolutely everything.
1: I'm just flabbergasted when I knew I was, when I saw that, I mean, I'm not surprised it's the Greens, but I thought back to when I went to school and I thought, when did we go away from, and I'm sure there are still, you know, hundreds of thousands of kids that still go to school with a sandwich and a piece of fruit and maybe something else. But that's what we had.
0: Yes.
1: We had like jam sandwiches, like cheese, which was lovely, a cheese sandwich because cheese was cheap. And you know, lots of fruit. I lived in Hawke's Bay, fruit bowl in New Zealand. But I don't get, okay, and I do agree with you. The kids that are agree and are like a sandwich, you know, give which. Why do they have to have kuku's pesto with a, you know, with a tahini dip on the side? That's the thing that gets with a slice of warm venison on top of it. And again, you're right about why is it such a program for the, because I understand there are genuine children that can't, won't, they're not. But then, you know the answer to that, Christine, then they say, oh, but then if we only, if the teachers, you know, went, oh, I've got four in my class, you know, nine in that one. Ones that feel, because they're eating lunch that's given to them by the, why, you know, to be offered it, their answer.
0: Look. They don't even have to notice that the sandwich looks any different. Plastic lunchbox and just give it to them so that like everyone else, if that's true. But, you know, it's always been, I remember, especially with younger son, I used to make extra lunches to take school. It was 40 years ago, for goodness sake, where kids went to school. And I'd give them a lunch of sometimes a couple of extra himself because there'd always be someone somewhere who didn't have the problem grown. But if you do everything, everybody, I think they're going to do things for them. And their children are, I worked

0: Very rarely has it even been contributed. Very rarely has it contributed to.
1: Yeah, exactly. My Christine Rankin, a political commentator. We are going to break team. We've got to talk about, so stay with us shortly on the platform.
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0: 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Leah Panapa on the platform.
1: Yes, indeed. Welcome back. Christine Rankin is my first guest of the program. Christine, let's talk our favourite party opportunity now. This is a bit different though, because we're not going to talk about the polls or even their policy. It's more about how they're now being perceived, because we talked before about the obsession that legacy media has with this shiny party. But we are now starting to see, maybe now, some starting to see beyond the PR spin. I don't know if you caught Jack Tame's interview with Kule Wong on Sunday, where he exposed some pretty big inconsistencies. Helen Clark, who I don't normally like to mention, but she's called their policies fantasy dressed as policy. So for those worried that opportunity could end up holding the balance of power after the election, should we really be?
2: Yeah, I think we should have been worried up until now, because now it's starting to be exposed. And the media were determined, or the left-wing lovey media were absolutely determined to build them up as much as they could. Mm. I will be very surprised if they get in. And I think people are now starting to see the reality of their policies. Look, it's absolutely appalling, and where it came from. I remember the guy that started this party a long, long time ago, who I also always thought was a very, very smart man. I can't believe he would be behind this rubbish. I can't even remember his name now, but you may.
1: Gareth Morgan, the cat hater.
2: Yes, the cat hater. Gareth was actually a very nice bloke and a very smart man. I cannot believe he, I think he was quite

0: left wing. But this is not just left wing. This truly is communist. You know, you take all the money off ordinary people you redistribute it, but it'll never work. It'll never work. It would destroy so many New Zealanders, and we can't see that. You know, you've got an attractive, articulate young woman who looks as sweet as pie and answers things without ever answering them, and they were raving about that. And when you look at her candidates, truly frightening people.
1: Yeah.
0: Politically, I mean.
1: And I mean, this seems to be a case of the more exposure they're getting now, it's also exposing their weaknesses. You know, it's that, it's the scrutiny that will hurt them, you know, that saying, you know, give them enough rope. I think that's where we're heading with them. Will hurt them, you know, that saying, you know, give them enough rope. I think that's where we're heading with them.
0: Absolutely. I don't know how they can cover it up now. It's being exposed more and more, and anyone with any sense who's truly taking notice couldn't risk giving them a vote. I think they're worse than the Greens and or Party Māori. I'm having a little mental block. Party Māori. Honestly, they're worse than either of those two, but they're dressed in a whole different outfit. It looks very reasonable and sensible, where they the others don't look reasonable and sensible, let's face it. This lot does, but they're anything but.
1: Yeah, you're right. The others can't hide the crazy, whereas opportunity is hiding the crazy. But the veil is slipping. And the reason, look,
0: I hope it falls right
1: right off them. And I think, and I've said this before, is that Kiwis want change, and I get that. They're not happy. Many are not happy with neither National or Labor, right? So they're looking for an alternative, and that's always where these smaller parties come in. But here's the thing that scares me, and I talked about this on Monday after the weekend. I had a wee little dinner party here on Saturday, Christine, and one of my friends who I would have, I mean, I knew he was always left-leaning. He was a Labourite, and, you know, that's okay. But he just felt like literally sat down at the table.
0: You didn't sound very convincing.
1: Yeah.
0: He's okay.
1: He's an intelligent man. You know, worked all his life, never been on, you know, he's not a bludger. He's a guy that you go, like, he's got sense, surely. And within about 4 seconds of sitting down, he said, "Well, I'm going to vote. I think I'm going to vote for opportunity." Well, Christine, you should have seen me and my husband. The poor guy, and we locked his hair back about, you know, he was like, "Whoa." And then I thought, come on, slow down. His poor girlfriend was like, "Oh my gosh, what has he said?" And I said, "What?" I said, "Do you know any of the policies?" And he went, "Well, and get this. Well, no, not really." I went, "Oh my God, no. I need to." And I said, "I'll give you just one. The land tax." I said, "I worked it out the other day that we would have to pay on top of our rates that's already gone up, you know, 20% in the last 2 years or so, another $15,500 a year on land tax. So we'd have to come up with, you know, $21,000 for rates land tax." He's like, "What?" And I said, "You own your house. How much?" And I was like, "How much is your house worth?" He told me, and I said, "Okay, you're in for X amount." He's like, he went, "Are you sure?" And I went, "Yes, I'm sure." And he goes, oh, I think I might have to, I might have to look up some of their policies now. But you see, that scared me, Christine, because he was just, crazy.
0: Do you know, not everyone is deeply interested in politics. They want a certain outcome and they think they're going to get it. I met a young woman the other day, very intelligent, 40 years old, told me all her friends vote Green, and she's only changed recently and become a National Party supporter. And I said to her, "Why do they vote Green?" She said, "Well, they're really worried about climate change." And I said, "Yeah, but they don't talk about climate change. They talk about every other socialist issue on the planet except climate change. If it was only that, there might be a difference, but it's not only that." And she said, "Yes, but nobody really takes any notice of the detail. They just

0: think it's an appropriate and socially responsible thing to do to vote. These are people who earn a lot of money and are in that, you know, 40 to 45 year age group. And it really brought it home to me that not everyone's like you and I who read it all and have a strong and informed opinion.
1: Yes.
0: Yeah, a lot don't, and that's very dangerous.
1: Yeah, well said. All right, Christine, I don't know how much interaction you have with the Thin Blue Line, but police have started... couldn't imagine the police are turning up at Christine's house every day. I was going to say something cheeky. I'll stop it. Police have started market research on introducing body-worn cameras for frontline officers. They want cameras capable of 12-plus hours of use, secure encrypted storage, GPS location services, potentially live streaming, interesting, translation and push-to-talk communication. I think it's long overdue, but, I mean, I think it protects both the police and the people they're arresting or talking to. I mean, what's your thoughts on it?
0: Totally and absolutely agree. I don't think they need to spend too much time investigating it. Just about the whole of the rest of the Western world at least does it. And it is a protection. It's a protection for everyone in actuality. I mean, my husband watched a lot of crime programs. And I do see those cameras and what happens. And sometimes the police are in the wrong and there it is and it's very, very obvious. So I do think it's a protection for everyone. I don't think they should think about it. That time is over. It needs to happen.
1: Yeah. I suppose my only question on this, Police Commissioner Richard Chambers, when he first took over, he was asked about it and he said, yeah, I want it to be a priority. I think they're a great idea. He said it provides valuable evidence. It helps keep officers safe. And that's great, but I suppose where is the fine line between evidence gathering and just general surveillance? Like they could just have a camera on all the time, you know? I would like to see way more training done, but to me they should be activated when they're doing something, not just because otherwise it is surveillance, is it not?
0: Actually, I hadn't thought about that. I was only thinking of it during an incident. And I mean, most of their lives seem to be made up of incidents, the poor beggars. And I was only thinking of it like that. Although, you know, sometimes the casual conversations that they have can turn into a situation. So that must be very hard to get that balance right. I hadn't thought of that, Leah. So thank you for raising that, because that is an issue you could be having. I guess they have to tell you if it's on. I don't know.
1: Well, yeah.
0: Maybe we'll just know in the future that it will be.
1: Well, they would have to. Yeah, there's going to have to be some pretty strict parameters around it. I mean, look, that horrible, you know, that shooting a couple of weeks ago at Sylvia Park.
0: Yeah.
1: I mean, they've got two investigations going on now, and they always will when these things happen. But if that body cam, you know, you also would have seen, instead of, like, you know, the rest of the world from their phones, it's ridiculous. Here's the

0: mind, you know? I just don't get that.
1: Absolutely. You know, I think almost always, yes, there have been some police situations, especially from the past. You know, the old style policing and the new style policing is very different. But I think usually they do a magnificent job, especially when it's some big thing. I mean, we were back examining an old situation last night on the news, and we don't always know the whole situations and those police events anyway. But mostly I have huge admiration for them. And Richard Chambers, I have a lot of respect for, irrespective of anything personal that might have gone. Perhaps they should wear anything personal that might have gone. Perhaps they should wear their cameras in personal life as well to prove that they all that might have gone. Perhaps they should wear their cameras in personal life as well to prove that they haven't done anything they're often accused of.
0: Oh, dear me, I don't know. I know, I don't.
1: Oh, dear.
0: Thing is, Christine, I don't think any of us are that above, you know, reproach. I
1: Hell
0: don't,
1: no.
0: It's not just police. Goodness me.
1: I'd always end up in a lot of trouble.
0: Same. I always joke that I'm so glad I went through my, you know, my teens and my 20s where there was no cell phones. I mean,
1: absolutely.
0: I'm so happy.
1: I'm just glad there was no social media for me to stop. I don't know what happened then.
0: Yeah,
1: I would have been stirring up trouble in far too many places and getting myself into all kinds of stuff.
0: Oh, God, we both would have been. And finally, this is a random one, but it's one that winds me up all the time, the cost of food. And finally, Christine, do you cook a lot with mince? Finally, Christine, do you cook a lot with mince?
1: I've actually started to a bit more lately because I've been unwell and Kimmy's been the chief cook and he's very good, but we do have regular things regularly, if you know what I mean.
0: Same.
1: So I've said to him, we need to just change that up a bit. So I've gone back to some me doing some old things, like he's agreed to eat spaghetti bolognese, which is off his list, and lasagna and things like that. But yes, I've been using mince more lately.
0: Oh, good.
1: And it is very expensive. And so are sausages. Sausages today at the butcher were $22 a kilo for a sausage.
0: And this is so
1: it's a lot of money.
0: So beef. So story today out. Beef mince is no longer the cheap meat option that we used to. It used to be. It was cheap and cheerful forever. I grew up.
1: Yeah.
0: I used to joke that my mum was the queen of mince because as a solo mother raising three kids, it was probably about 50 cents a kilo back then. I can't remember what it was.
1: Yeah.
0: And so mum would have, you know, like mince, savoury mince on Monday, meatballs Tuesday, mince on toast Wednesday, patties, rissoles on Thursday.
1: Because
0: funny because when we used to talk about it as adults, I said, you know, Mum, for years after when I left home, I couldn't eat mince. I couldn't face it. And she's like, really? And she goes, well, we did eat a lot of it. And I said, why? She goes, because it was bloody cheap. It's all I could afford. And I went, oh, well, now I like it. I've gone back to it. But, yeah, so.
1: But exactly.
0: The average price now has hit more than $24.40 a kilo, setting a record high. That's up by more than 30% in just 2.5 years, from around $18 a kg in early 2024. I just think I know why they say strong US and overseas demand for our beef combined with a tight global and local supply is pushing the prices up. I just think it's bupkis. I don't know why we're paying these prices.
1: I can't see how that would make it more expensive. Shouldn't that make it cheaper? If we're getting a really good price on it, is our mince actually going to America?
0: Apparently.
1: Or somewhere? Is it going to China?
0: Yeah, yeah.
1: Where's it going?
0: Apparently the US demands up.
1: Oh, my goodness. Well, they do eat a lot of hamburgers.
0: That's it.
1: But holy hell, my practical mind would say that should make it cheaper. I don't get that. I really don't.
0: Chicken breast is about $14.80 a kg. Pork chops, $16.70, making almost $10 a kg cheaper than mince. And Rabobank, they're the ones that put out this story, they say the beef prices should stay high until 2027. But, and here's the kicker, apparently Kiwis have not significantly reduced their mince purchases yet. What are we doing? Come on, people, rise up. Don't buy it.
1: Maybe it's still

0: too, but then all I basically did was just, you know, hack it up and then realised this thing was nearly a ton and they couldn't move it. They couldn't even cut, you know, they did. And then they must have got spooked by something and they took off. So the owners discovered it the next day when they were feeding out the cows. And there's this beautiful big, apparently very tame, it was kind. And then, and so the police, you know, the police have been informed, yeah. And then on the Chatham Islands, there's been video of two idiots on oxygen thieves on four-wheel bikes chasing down a bull and smacking it, knocking it over and then driving on it. I'm sorry,
1: humanity has an absolutely revolting side, doesn't it? Well, I don't know. Yeah. Do you know when I has an absolutely revolting side, doesn't it? Well, I don't know. Yeah. Do you know when I buy meat, I can't think of where it came from. I just block it out of my head. I can't even bear to think of them doing it officially, where somewhere where they should be doing it, let alone idiots doing something that would be so painful and cruel. What's wrong with us?
0: I
1: bet they're top voters. I bet they're opportunity voters.
0: Christine. I don't know. Look, I'm with you. I'm lucky I've got a butcher who I get my meat through and I know he sources his beef, you know, what is it?

0: These people aren't far away from enjoying hurting people.
1: Oh, Leah, it's well known that men who are violent with their women and children are also violent with their animals, do disgusting things to animals, and then they repeat the same behaviour in their families. And that is a well-known fact, and I've witnessed it. That's why a lot of women don't leave home, because they know that their animals are going to be tortured to punish them. Where humanity can be just revolting.
0: Mm. And on that lovely note, we should try and end on something brighter. But I mean, can we talk about your house, or maybe not? That's a private thing. Let's leave that alone.
1: No, I don't mind if you talk about it. It hasn't sold. The market is very quiet.
0: Yes,
1: like you never know. Someone must come along tomorrow. Yes. It's Christine a beautiful Macon's house.
0: Beautiful house is up for sale, ladies and gentlemen. If anyone fancies a house in Taupo, that would be great, ladies and gentlemen. If anyone fancies a house in Taupo, that would be great. Has Kimmy convinced you to buy a house on wheels, an RV? You guys are going to
1: But he would. It's still on his list. No, I had to convince him that we needed smaller section, and we found a house with a big garage. So that's what did the trick. But
0: and he went.
1: That market's very quiet.
0: Yeah, couldn't see you living in a Winnebago, Christine, to be honest, but you know.
1: Well, you know who'd love that. I'm sure if I popped off tomorrow, there'd be a big Winnebago in the backyard.
0: Christine Rankin, thank you again. I appreciate the fact, because you're home not very well today, that you took the time. I love you for it. That is Christine Rankin, special guest on a Friday, political commentator. Gosh, she's good, isn't she? All right, let's grab the break. Have we had our last break? All right, back shortly on the platform.
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2: A couple of good texts here, Leah. Sadly, for some kids, a hot lunch provided at school will be their only meal of the day. A sandwich isn't enough. Well, if that is the case, as Christine and I were talking about, well, then it's the teachers that know which children really aren't getting fed, I suppose. We can't afford $600 million a year for lunches. We can't. And we shouldn't. So, and again, why then does it still fall on the government to provide that one hot meal a day? I'm still questioning that. And let's do some real analysis. That would be good, wouldn't it, of where this money's going? Where are the figures that say that a hot lunch at school is the only meal the kids are going to get? Do we have data on this? Because it's you know, the Greens like to go on and on about data. You listen to Chloe when she talks about it. This is scientific data. We have got the data. Give us the data then. Tell us how many children, is this the only meal of the day they're having? What are the numbers? But then, do we believe the numbers? People don't like to believe numbers. And, you know, there are kids that out there that sadly are not getting what they need from their parents for whatever reason. But I still truly believe that doesn't mean an open checkbook. Got a few more texts, but look, we're right up against the news, so that's what we're going to do. I will come back and get to them shortly on the platform.
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3: In this update, a strong determination from Mount Maunganui businesses to move forward. Six people died in January after a landslide crashed down onto the beachside holiday park. A review finds the council missed several opportunities to evacuate campers to safety in a preventable disaster. Mount Business Association spokesperson Jay Banner says businesses are saddened and disappointed.
4: At the same time, our focus is pretty firmly on what happens next, learning from the findings, restoring confidence, and working constructively with the council and the other agencies.
3: Fears a policy change designed to speed up renewable energy projects could put lives at risk. The government's reversing a ban on inserting a switch, circuit or fuse into mains power earthing systems for houses and businesses. Electricians and engineers have warned it's against best practice and contradicts local and overseas advice. Engineering New Zealand Chief Executive Richard Templer says it could have dangerous or even fatal consequences.
5: If that switch were to fail, there is the risk potentially of people being given quite nasty shocks.
3: A push for more consistency in the safety vetting of early childhood workers. Changes to the Children's Act mean those with overseas convictions for offences such as sexual offending against children or kidnapping cannot be employed without a core worker exemption. Previously, services were expected to seek police certificates for overseas convictions, but it wasn't mandatory. Kelly Seberg of Advocates for Early Learning Excellence says closing the loophole is a no-brainer, but the process must be more simple.
6: We need to make sure we've got a centralised system that can make that easy for people to comply and really ensure that we've got the right people in front of our children.
3: That's news.
1: Sport on the platform.
3: In sport, Springboks coach Rassie Erasmus says losing the first test against the All Blacks this weekend won't be fatal for their hopes of a series victory. Erasmus can't pick who will win. Dave Rennie had this to say.
7: I guess whoever doesn't win the first test will say, you know, it doesn't matter because we've still got three to go.
3: Silver Ferns mid-quarter Maddie Gordon's become the latest New Zealand international to sign a new deal with an Australian super netball side. Gordon's jumped ship from the Queensland Firebirds to the West Coast Fever on a two-year contract. Newstalk ZB understands the entire gold medal-winning Commonwealth Games squad, barring the injured Catherine Hall, are expected to play in Australia next year with the 2027 local premiership status still uncertain.
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2: In the west, from Northland to Kapiti, including the Central High Country, cloudy with isolated light showers, clearing from Northland and Auckland overnight. Then from Waikato tomorrow. Then from Waikato afternoon. Now, of the North Island, mostly fine, although cloud increasing in the capital up tomorrow, and also a few showers developing in Wellington. In Marlborough, Otago is looking fine for afternoon. A little bit of high clouds through in the morning, bringing a shower or two from the afternoon, and then later in the day, rain for Nelson. To Westland, a few showers north. That tends to rain tomorrow and dew falls are likely. Main and Southland are cloud today, scattered rain tomorrow. Southland and Stewart Island showers are to rain today with heavy falls expecting thunder in Fiordland for Saturday and the Chatham Islands. Mostly cloudy, the odd luck.
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1: Good afternoon, team. Welcome, and love to see you on a Friday. Yay! 0800 3322 is the number. Let's talk today. Let's end the week with a lot of why not? Funky tech, by the way. Power New Zealand has welcomed the ministerial advisor's report on AI, saying it provides an opportunity to build a system of New Zealand and security reserve. The review 40 recommendations, including more funding for aged care, better home-based care, support for fair and a stronger workforce. The organisations, the system needs reform. The population, they do have concerns about the costs onto older unders. President is David Marshall to have a chat.
2: Hi, how are you?
1: I am very good. 40 minutes report, a mammoth report, a bit long overdue.
2: I admit that I think great job 6 months that they've been and tremendous. The solution they're recommending that be so I think they've very forward looking. Sydney would connect all system quite distributed at the moment.
1: I'm hearing that. So great powers, you've welcomed the report. But what are your members telling you, David? What are they worried about their future care?
2: I think most are still worried about what they're seeing. And it's very difficult for people to find the information, the right solution there when they need it. That's the problem. I don't think many have yet read the 186 pages and the foundations that sits within them. It took me ages to read some as well.
1: Yeah.
2: But I was very encouraged by being able to the meeting that David Cunliffe during and the background more and the things perhaps we're concerned about. Relations that he worked out in us, but the big approach we think excellent.
1: So, I suppose one of the concerns is asset threshold, potential care contributions, some down to 100. And is that fair?
2: Well, on first reading, I'm concerned about that, and the same as the clause that, if one person's in care and the other one is in the family home, perhaps there should be a limit on the value of the family home. What's been clarified in that would be actually a very high threshold. The vast majority of New Zealanders would not need to worry about that, as I talk about. The majority of New Zealanders would not need to worry about what they're talking about. The 100 does seem a bit extreme compared to what it is at the moment. However, there are some clause there looking at how long has to be and it becomes fully funded and it's like that still needs to be worked out. Yeah. So I think it's a quotation which is being rendered and it appears that there's real cross-party acceptance that this is the way to future. The encouraging part, right, stop, change, cuts, do this little bit and the rest. That's what we would be concerned about and consultation along the way with all but.
1: Yeah, I get that. It makes sense because Grandpa said with the family, it's another source of income. So do you think there's a great assumption that older New Zealanders who can simply sell, use it in retirement and keep their care?
2: Oh, keep it. And

0: because I'm also enough to try and help older people downsize, which has been pretty impossible because their assets are poor.
1: Yes.
0: So say by the moment they're in their 80s, have much cash, they're very in New Zealand super, but they've got and the community they live up till now. If they went to see, look, I can't my place, I want to downsize 3-4 bills to 2-bedroom one, I haven't answered. The answer has been no, because you the brand, even though it makes sense.
1: Yeah.
0: So, here in Karikari, looking at mechanisms to be able to do that, and I have to say that some of the major banks have extra interest, whereas before it was total no. So, just by that, so the downsize is easy. Now, leaving it up to the stage where a partner admitted into care and is left, they could easily be just have tried at that stage, and that's where it's concerned that, you know, if someone's in Auckland, house value is going to be very from someone else. It was a little put on it, had a seller be able to pay for his care, that would be pretty challenging mid 80s. So I think that in looking at this mechanism, doesn't have to have, but it's perhaps often from the time we're looking at for very long, and so making a contribution towards that is fine.
1: Yeah.
0: I think people concerned at first going, I don't know, about 280,000 down to 100, but all that's the detail that hasn't, all that's got out a lot of discussion before.
1: Yeah, a lot of water under. What about here? Because I see that power supports it, helping people stay for longer. My question though would be achievable when we already have short in case, you know, to do this.
0: Absolutely. I think that was one of the good things in addition that apparently the advisory group is supposed to look at the wills and the issue there and what was the right way to build that up. They couldn't avoid it, which was nice to see. And that is a major barrier. And the recompense, it's things they're working on, all of that needs to be addressed. Though just gives, they start with them that they're caring for people, but they're struggling to survive the hell. And then when someone's not well, in for them and, you know, the real stress. So yes, all of that needs to be addressed. But if something that David Cunliffe pointed out was that if you look at the cost of care, one night in the middle is equivalent to a residential care or at home. Most older people would prefer to stay at home as long as not little beds, which is happening now.
1: Yeah, yeah. I realise it's expensive to be in a hospital, but only one night is a month at home. Equivalent to hosting.
0: In care for us.
1: Yeah. So, I mean, in hospital,
0: it's a no-brainer. You could.
1: It is, yeah. Hey, David, here has come in this. I mean, are we expecting families to pick up more and more of the responsibility, you know, the system keep up? What about them?
0: Well, that's what's happening at the moment. And because of that care, they're exhausted and likely to end up, well, with mental issues or if they're ill because they have any more. So I think that this whole turnaround would enable more respite care to find for family who are doing that work. They also need to be rest and recompensed in that as well. They're providing service. Yeah.
1: What's your thoughts on an independent care pricing authority? What would that to someone sitting trying to work out what care they could do? What would they do?
0: Oh, now you've caught me on one that I looked at in detail.
1: Oh, okay. That's
0: my work late this week. But it sounded a fairly logical thing to do because at the moment it's so fragmented from people, arises, and your ability. And I know, for example, just to have care in your it depends. And I know, for example, just to have care in your home, it depends whether you're getting domestic care or you're getting basic like nursing care, you've got to approach that from two different funding sources, whereas really they should be integrated. It's part of the whole care package at home, and that doesn't happen at the moment. Different criteria, different people deciding, and different people evaluating, and who's accountable for so what's this
1: would,
0: provided.
1: So this authority, I gather, would be the amalgamation or they're like the overarching of all of them. If it was to happen, like
0: that's my understanding.
1: Yeah,
0: but I'm not an expert on this one.
1: No, it's funny though because I spoke with Tracy Martin, CEO from Aged Care, and she is like you. She's quite happy with this report,

0: that particular one, she likes the idea, but she doesn't think we need to do it in New Zealand yet because it'd be quite expensive. Whereas she reckons Australia, she mentioned Australia do it.
1: That's right. And at the meeting on Wednesday, that was mentioned that perhaps we didn't need to set up an expensive one, but if we consulted with Australia and got some help, but something like that could work on a less expensive model.
0: What about, can we talk about the social insurance scheme where people contribute towards aged care during their working lives? So I gather, I mean, isn't that called super? I mean, is that a better way of kind of spreading the cost across generations?
1: I got the feeling from the report from the advisory group and the discussion that they've reorganised the whole system. It's going to be less expensive once you've done that work. But it's going to increase over time. And I think they're looking further out, how do you manage that increase and is that a mechanism? So I don't think there's a lot of detail on that. It's just saying perhaps we need to consider something like that.
0: Finally, David, you say the test is whether an older person can get the care they need without being pushed into financial insecurity. I gather we are nowhere near meeting that standard at the moment.
1: No, not at all. And if you live rurally, it's even worse. And it's pretty tough.
0: So though, to wrap this up, you are quite happy with what the ministerial advisory group has done, but at the moment, you know, there's obviously you don't want the government to rush into anything. Do governments ever rush into anything? I don't know if they do.
1: Well, no, we probably do need them to rush a bit faster.
0: So you want to see stuff done.
1: That the parties are actually committed to implementing this in at least the first part. And there's going to be a lot of consultation needed for some of the rest. But to change the whole structure and integrate it, I think, is a very high priority because we've really got major problems at the moment. We're clogging up our hospitals. We're spending more on our hospitals as a percentage of our health budget than most of the rest of the OECD. And somehow we must be doing something a little bit wrong there everyone's got an aging population they're dealing with. And we're actually way underspending, I think about the lowest in the OECD on medications, and that's why we're so far behind even what's in Australia. If we had those available more timely, we would keep more people out of hospital. And that's where the pressure is at the moment. We're having to put people who really don't need hospital care, they need residential care, into hospital because there's nothing else.
0: Taking up beds. Yep, I hear you. David, thank you so much for your time. I appreciate it this afternoon. That is David Marshall, the Grey Power President. Susan says, Leah, why should people who have saved all their lives get less than those who did nothing? Okay, fair call. Leah, I would take Labor seriously if they refused to work with the Greens. Oh. Okay. Look, there's some good texts here, like I said, I didn't get to before the break. I will grab my break, come back, we'll jump into these and a few other things here on the platform.
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5: Good afternoon. Hello, Kelly. I haven't even said hi to you yet.
6: Hey, happy Friday.
5: Happy Friday. I was just saying to Kelly in the break that I mustn't be breathing enough because I keep wanting to yawn. You know how when you don't take enough breaths?
6: You're starving yourself of oxygen, aren't you?
5: Because I'm doing a lot of talking. This is, this is what we do for a living. And sometimes I think, gosh, I know, I'm just not breathing.
6: You must remember to breathe in. And out. And clean your teeth while you're at it.
5: Yeah, exactly. This is an opportune moment. Let's talk about very quickly our election party. If you have been sitting at home or wherever thinking, yes, I've heard them talking about this. I'm still quite on the fence. Well, don't be. Come and join us.
6: It's going to be
5: we've still
6: such
5: got
6: a
5: tickets.
6: Good night. Yeah, we do.
5: Such a good
6: we
5: night.
6: Do. It is going to be so fun. I am actually looking forward to it. I've never looked forward to anything political in my life apart from this. Never looked forward to anything political in my life apart from this.
5: Jeez, seriously. Well, actually, that's a big thing in itself, isn't it?
6: It is.
5: Yeah, fun. I am too. So, Kelly, what's the dates, Kelly?
6: We're all converging on Wellington. So I'm already here. So everyone's coming in. Obviously election night, Saturday the 7th of November. Mm. We are having our election night party at Dockside Bar and Restaurant in Wellington on the waterfront. Beautiful spot, awesome bar. We're going to be having a whole lot of political banter, a whole lot of drinks and nibbles and that sort of thing all night. We're going to watch the election on the big screens there because it's all set up for, sports and that sort of stuff. Bugger the rugby or whatever's on. We're going to be, the whole nation's going to be watching the tally for the election. So yeah. We are going to watch the election results live roll in. We're going to break it down. We're going to have a bit of fun and do it. I mean, it's very informal. We're just all going to be there gathering and watching what's going on. So I'm also...
5: Kelly's working on bingo.
6: I'm working on election night bingo. So it might turn out a little bit messy. I think in either way, whoever gets in, it's going to be... Messy but fun. If you would like tickets for this, it kicks off on Saturday the 7th of November at 7:30. It is an R18 event, so leave the young ones at home. Tickets, if you'd like it, easiest thing to do is just jump onto Google and type in the platform election party.
5: Yes.
6: Make sure it's the 2026 version. Or jump onto eventbrite.co.nz. That's event, B-R-I-T-E. All one word.
5: Yeah, nice.
6: Eventbrite.co.nz. And again, while you're there, search the platform election night party and come and join us. It's going to be so fun.
5: Oh, this is nice. Gail's already, she goes, I bought my ticket yesterday.
6: Okay. I know that people get excited saying, I can't wait to meet all the announcers and that sort of, it works both ways, eh? We sit here and we get to know some of the listeners as well. And there are some, a whole bunch of you coming that I'm actually personally very much looking forward to having a natter with and,
5: Yeah, I just hope we're not a disappointment.
6: I know, there's always that, hey, it's like, oh. Yeah, you look

0: because you'll be like, oh, I love to love you. Because you'll be like, oh, I love to love you. Oh, my gosh. If I'd had a dollar through my whole career of when people met me and said, oh. And you can tell by the last oh. And they go, oh, you're not. Kind of go, let me guess, I'm not what you thought. This was before, of course, now that we put our faces on, you know, camera. Yeah. But, you know, going back through the years, you know, especially men were good at it. You know,
1: yes.
0: Men would come up to me or they'd hear me laughing or talking at a bar or out and they'd go, are you? And I'd be like, am I? And they'd be like, Leah. And I'd go, yes. And I'd go, oh, wow, cool. Listen, yeah, well, oh, you're not what I imagined, I said. Imagined.
1: And yeah, like, imagined.
0: Oh, no. Dream. And they was going, no, look, I'm not saying. And I go, was I six? In your mind, was I 6 foot blonde with really big boobs? And they're like, yeah, kind of. And I said, didn't the part of the name kind of give it away? And they're like, oh, yeah. And I did. No, it's all good. It's all good. Funny, eh?
1: I like to remind listeners that it works both ways because we also build up an image of you. It's human nature.
0: Actually, that's all. Yeah, exactly. I'll be going, oh, hello. What? No, we won't.
1: It's funny. No,
0: so
1: it's cool.
0: Please don't be disappointed. You know, we are what
1: Warning.
0: We are.
1: Yeah, yeah. Mm.
0: Vanessa says, can't wait to meet you too. It's going to be a blast and I'm looking forward to meeting B too. Yes, aren't we all?
1: Yes,
0: I think Brenda's going to end up on our shoulders, like being kind of marched around the room. Brenda.
1: Brenda for PM. There you go.
0: Yeah. I hope Avis comes this year. Now, I don't know what's happening with Avis.
1: I've got to check in with her. I know she's been a very busy girl. She's got a lot going on.
0: She's got a lot going on, Avis.
1: I don't know if she'll be able to make it because, as I say, she's got a lot going on. She comes from the deep south, so it's not the cheapest to come up to Wellington. Yeah. And I know she's got a lot of family commitments, that sort of thing. So, no, I'm going to have to check in with Avis and
0: see We'd how love her too, Gail, as well. So yeah. We'll have to check. Yeah, we've got a bit of time before November. And now, very quickly, I'll tell you guys something. So I'm so excited. So excited. I've actually already bought my plane tickets down there. Before everyone goes, well, Leah, why are you paying for your... Now, yeah, of course, Sean flies... You know, the times I have gone to Wellington, the company pays, which is great. And he probably will reimburse, who knows. But I thought, well, I'm going to get onto it now because he's kindly offered a ticket to my husband and because Mike's a default platform, you know, part of the team, of course he is. So we're going, you know, I wanted to fly with my husband there and, you know, we're a small station that kind of things get done at the last minute. That's fair to say. So the tickets might not have happened until literally 3 days before I flew, which then the prices would have been, you know, crazy high. So I thought, jump on it now, Leah, get your tickets and then, you know, they're done. And then when Sean goes, oh, I've got to get Leah's ticket, he's not paying, you know, stupid money. It's stupid money. It's only bloody Wellington from Auckland. But I've done something I haven't done. In fact, I don't know if I've... No, I do overseas, but I haven't done it here. Now, this could backfire. I don't think it will, she says, but... So I'm flying down Air New Zealand. We're flying down Air New Zealand. And I'm coming back Jetstar. Aye? Controversial? Well, no, because I put it all into Air New Zealand's, you know, and it was... $200 more. Jetstar, why didn't I fly Jetstar down then and just do the whole thing Jetstar? Because their flights kind of didn't work out. It got some crazy times. We didn't want to be there at 6 a.m. or midnight. So Air New Zealand flies more regularly. And better timing. So I'd rather get into Wellington at the time I prefer, but I don't mind flying back. So, yeah, so we're booked. Happy with that. But, yeah, I haven't done a split airline in New Zealand before. Wellington, Auckland, yeah, so what is it? Air New Zealand down, Jetstar back. I don't know. I just hope. Jetstar's been pretty good lately, eh? They're on time. They don't cancel. Well, might not be back on Monday. I'm sure I will be. So that's one job done. And yeah, but Jesus, it's bloody expensive. I made them. I got onto the Air New Zealand website, and I forgot to put the dates.

0: And so it just brought up the flights for today. If I wanted to fly to Wellington today, dates. And so it just brought up the flights for today. If I wanted to fly to Wellington today. And this was this morning. And one way was nearly $300. One way from Auckland to Wellington. How? Like, that's disgusting. Oh, so maybe that's a bit of a strong term, but so it was $295 or something. And I just went, what? And then I realised I hadn't put in the 7th of November. I was looking at today. I suppose if people want to fly on the day, that's, you know, that's the cost. If you want to go, oh, I'm going to jump on a plane today. But anyway, Leah, how much were the tickets? It was $300 each. So $150. And like if we averaged it out, Jetstar was cheaper. But you know what Jetstar does, you know, cheap seats, but then you've got to buy your bag and then you've got to buy the oxygen. You've got to buy this, you've got to buy that. So it inches up and then, so yeah. And I got, and this is me, like my husband would have been quite happy to take just a carry-on because he only just needs a toothbrush and some underwear. But I've got a full bag. You know, 20 kgs, because I need to take an array of clothes. You know, he laughed at me. He said, why are we taking a big bag? I said, because I need at least three or four dresses to choose from. He said, same. So my fault. I had to buy a bag and that shoots it straight up again. But anyway, so yeah, it was $300. I don't think that's too bad. 150 each one way, you know, both ways. Anyway, all right, came down to the last election party. Was a great night. Sadly, can't make this one. Hopefully we get a good result. Oh, Paul, we'll miss you, buddy. I get it, Leah. People are always surprised at how ridiculously good-looking I am. It's all true, except for the lies. Brett the Michael Extractor, playing a leading role in your dreams. You meet people, right? It's like, men nowadays, like I said, because of social media, we're on YouTube, we film ourselves, so people know. But back in the day, you'd get, oh, men would always say, oh, not kind of, your voice kind of doesn't. Yeah, it does match. Women always, and women, we're just probably, we're kinder. Sorry, I said the kind of word, kind. We're kind. I would get, and I'll just tell you what, I would get you're smaller in person. That's quite nice, I think. You're prettier in person. That's quite nice. Although I'll never forget this, Kelly. I went to it was about 10 years ago, and I was leaving my then job on a breakfast show, and I called into a dry cleaner's on the way home just to drop off some stuff.
1: As you do.
0: And this, as you do. And this woman behind the counter, yeah, she looked a bit rough, you know, a few teeth missing, quite skinny, you know, look like, okay, she had a, yeah. I don't know, maybe a meth habit, who knows.
1: She's been on the glass party, yeah.
0: Yeah, she enjoyed the glass pipe. Anyway, so she's chatting, I walk in, I said, oh, hi, can I just, I've got this and that. She goes, oh, yes, cool. Are you, and I was going, I'm not going to say it. She goes, Lee, how do I know you? I said, oh, I'm on radio. She goes, oh, Leah Panapa. And I said, yeah, yeah. And she goes, ah. And I thought, oh, I was expecting the, oh. And she goes, gosh, oh, I remember you. You did those commercials, eh? And I said, yeah. And she goes,
1: you're the Glad Wrap lady.
0: She goes, oh, yeah, the Glad, yeah, she did, the Glad Wrap lady. I said, yeah. And then she goes, geez, you put on a lot of weight.
1: Oh, my, wow. Oh, woman, as she rolled up her sleeves and she's what can I reply to? Yeah.
0: And I went,
1: people say that to people?
0: She's the only one. She's the only person to this day. Like, you can think it, totally, I've put on weight. I was like 25 years old and I was a small girl. Life happens, right?
1: You know,
0: life happens. Like God. I said, I was now 45 years old when I saw this woman or something like that.
1: Yeah.
0: And I'm still, you know, and she just went, oh, geez, you put on a lot of weight. And I went, I went, oh, yeah, cool, okay, well, nice.
1: Thanks for the observation, love. Yeah, maybe you should try some too.
0: Wow. So anyway, I'll remember that sort of thing anyway.
1: I used to get a bit too because I started in radio back when I was 17 and much like yourself, you know, very young.

0: And I seem to have sounded a lot older than I did, apparently.
1: Yeah.
0: And because I had a, I used to smoke cigarettes, all that sort of thing, so I had a deeper voice than normal. And so I would go to like my local RSA or something, and people, oh, is that you on the radio? Yeah. Oh. Oh, we thought you were a little bit older, or, you know, this and that. And I'm like, sorry to disappoint you. Oh, no. You know, then they do the backtrack.
1: Sorry to disappoint you, babe. Oh, you know. Oh, that face for radio comment.
0: Oh, I just put that out there because I believe I do.
1: Oh, stop
0: I got the face
1: it.
0: For radio.
1: Stop it.
0: I also like the whole, my parents, oh, you know, we encouraged her to get into radio because then we could turn her off and we wouldn't have to listen to her anymore.
1: Oh, yeah, thanks. Yeah.
0: Thanks, Mum.
1: Thanks, Mum. Love it. I haven't heard that joke before. Oh. Brunch. Oh, this is nice. Faye says, Leah, the tickets for the event are 150. Yes. Buy through Eventbrite. Yes, we've said that. No leopard print allowed.
0: No. I don't know. No. I think that's what you're stuffing into your suitcase with all your outfits.
1: Come on. Do you know how much leopard print I own? It's like literally I could open a shop and I will be bringing it all with me, Faye. Don't you worry. There'll be a spare leopard dress for somebody if they want it.
0: We can all dress in leopard print from your closet.
1: Jeez, don't pick on the old leopard print. Come on. G'day, Steve. How are you, matey?
2: Yeah, good. Thanks, Leah. Happy and you, Kel. Happy Friday to you both.
0: Thanks, Steve-O.
1: Happy Friday.
2: Hey, as you know, I'm run to the hills. But Iron Maiden going on next night, but I won't be there.
1: That's right.
2: So,
1: yes.
2: I will be thinking of you all having a great time.
1: Spirit.
2: But believe me, I'll be having a better time.
1: Anyhow, you probably will.
2: Anyhow, maybe for the next one, the next 3 years around, you guys can maybe do like, well, you and Kelly comes up, you guys host an Auckland one, Sean hosts a Wellington one, and Michael hosts a sort of Christchurch, Otago, Dunedin one.
1: Oh.
2: And then we all get on it, and then we simulcast every now and then between the venues.
1: Oh, Steve, and, that's a bloody great idea.
2: Have a whale of a time. Yeah.
1: What do you think, Kelly? I mean, it's not without the rounds. Like Live Aid.
0: It's like Live Aid, you know. Simultaneous like concerts exactly. around the world.
2: Like Live Aid. and then, because Michael will be voted in then, he'll be broadcast, minister. He'll have TV1 with us, and, you know, they can have the, and, you know, we'll be on the news. We'll be jumping up and down. I think it'll be great.
1: Yeah. Gee, Steve, you think big, and I like that.
0: I like that sound. Yeah. That sounds great.
1: I like that. My one reservation, Steve, is you know, when I go to the, you know, this party, I'm kind of relaxed and drinking and having a good time, and if I know that, you know, the cameras could be on me through the night, I'd be a little bit hesitant I'd be in work mode, I think. Or stuff it. I'll just drink.
0: Or you'd go the whole other way.
2: Stuff it.
1: Go the other way.
2: If you ever get, do you remember the comment comedian duo Hale and Pace? Do you remember those guys?
1: Yes.
2: Yeah. And I can't remember which is the name of the who, but the bigger guy of the two, he does an excellent sort of scenario of what you're just talking about then, and he's a tour sort of operator in Spain. And he starts off, I don't know if you've seen it, he starts off talking about Spain, and it's lovely, and they had a great hospitality, and they give him a glass of wine. And as he progresses through the night, he's just absolutely trolley. he ends up having a fight with the waiter.
1: That's me. Yep, I can see this happening. Can totally see this happening.
2: Yeah, I reckon, yeah. And I'll be leaning off here like backing you up. Get him!
1: Oh no!
2: One, two.
1: Don't encourage me, Steve. One, two. Use your left. Put your shoulder into it. What are you doing?
2: Yeah.
1: Oh, dear
2: okay,
1: me.
2: Quick, another jab.
1: Jab.
2: It'll be a great night, you guys. Enjoy yourself. As I said, I'll be thinking of you, and let's all hope it goes our way, eh?
1: Oh, good on you. All right, my love.
0: Thanks,
1: see you later.
0: Enjoy your
1: Thanks,
0: concert.
1: Steve.
2: Have a great weekend, guys. See you later.
1: See you later. Bye. Oh, did we get a wrong text, or did we, Kelly? Was it not to us? I see. It's
0: why?
1: It looks like, yeah, we've got some strange tickets. No, not how much do the tickets cost? $150 $150
0: Oh, there you go. Yeah, sorry, I left that off the thingy, didn't I?
1: Yeah,
0: 100 information. Sorry,
1: $150 for the tickets. So I think it's good
0: you get,
1: value.
0: You get drinks and nibbles.
1: Yeah,
0: probably an after party back at my hotel. No, I'm kidding.
1: You keep saying that.
0: I keep saying that. Maybe it'll come to light.
1: Put it out there in the universe. We're going to be there. All right, some good texts. Like I keep saying, I'm going to get to. So here we go. Leah, haven't you seen the tens of thousands of kids die every school holidays because they don't have access to school lunch? Seriously, though, some parents are such useless. Have to be careful. Gail says, Leah, read those mongrels who chased the bull down on Chatham Islands and ran into it and over it. Hi, Leah, they should catch the mongrels, take them to the zoo and leave them in the lion's pen. See how that feels. Yeah, exactly. Leah, no girls. They're buying mints. What? No, it doesn't make sense. Leah, if you don't buy it, then farmers won't make enough to continue farming. And it'll probably plant in pines. Be careful of what you wish for. Oh, this is the cost of mints. No, I don't buy mints. I'm not buying mints because it's ridiculously expensive. And I'll find it in the break because I want to get the costing right. We'll go back to that one. Leah, their view. Hang on, it's just jumped around on me. Their view is if they can get a higher price overseas, then they shouldn't be penalised for selling it in New Zealand. Yeah, that's exactly right. This is why we do pay more for our beef and our lamb and our mince, because our beef mince, because they being farmers, prices are high for overseas. And that, look, it's great for the farmers, great for the beef farmers and the lamb farmers. But the downside is we are paying those prices as well. And then you say, well, why can't we have a price for New Zealand? So yeah, sure, you sell overseas at $24.95 a kilo or whatever it is higher to America. And then back in New Zealand we're only, you know, $8.99 or $10 a kilo. Because then why would the people overseas pay more? You can't, I mean, I'm not defending it because I think it's a rip. We live in the country where we've got the beef and the lamb, and I know that's too simplistic, but now mince, which was the humble of the proteins, is now out of the reach of many Kiwis. Although, according to Rabobank, who did the survey, at the moment Kiwis are still buying mince, but they might be buying smaller portions. So at this stage, the price is going up, but there has to be a point in everything where you go, I can't justify mince at, if it got to $35 or $40 a kg. It's mince, for God's sake. Mince. There are a leg of lamb at Woolies in Upper Hutt, $86. What has happened to New Zealand? As I said yesterday, with those horrible stories with the bulls being slaughtered, and as upset as I was about it, the other side goes, well, I see why people are cattle rustling. I see why people are going and slaughtering cows and sheep on farmers' lands and taking them. Mind you, those tosspots in Chatham Islands said it was for their dogs. The bull was for their dogs. Do we believe that? Yes. Leah, hi ladies. There used to be an element of pride in society. People would learn to be self-sufficient and not feel the perceived embarrassment of going to somewhere like Wynn's. I'm not suggesting for a moment that it is shameful, as some are genuine. However, some aren't. Perhaps a little bit of embarrassment might be enough to teach some. To help themselves, says Mon. Leah, a progressive country would be trying to reduce the cost of school lunches to zero God, we're turning into a swear.

0: says Chris. What those last couple of texts are referring to, if you're just joining, is the Green Party has said that they, and look, this isn't new. They brought this up a couple of years ago. As soon as this government came in and David Seymour, Associate Education Minister, turned his focus onto the cost of school lunches. Back then it was ka ora ka ako and was costing about $340 million a year. It's too much money. It's, you know, hundreds of kids are throwing the food away. It's not getting eaten. So he, of course, has changed to what we've got now. Back then, the Greens were up in arms and said, well, no, what we want to do is we would bring back ka ora ka ako. So they're only rehashing really what they've always said that they're claiming to do. But I don't remember them bringing in such high costing of this. They've really gone, you know, nuts. So the party says if they're part of the next government, it will also, they want to permanently, not see, because these programs, they get a finite window. So we'll do this for the next 2 years, the next 3 years, and then we look at it again. They want to permanently fund ka ora ka ako, which has now been renamed Healthy School Lunches. Thank you. The current government, of course, as we know, changed the model in order to cut down on the costs. The program had some early teething issues, we know that, including poor meal quality and a provider that went into liquidation. But David Seymour said in May that on-time delivery has been at almost 100% every day and complaints had fallen to more than 92%. The average cost per meal has now dropped to $3.58 across all suppliers, but the Greens want to restore that funding to $6.50 per lunch. That's an 81% rise per lunch of at $6.50. These kids are going to get duck a la orange. Or what the heck? Green Party co-member Marama Davidson said the Greens' election policy would restore the program and also expand it to approximately 400 more schools. She says this would ensure 150,000 more children will get a lunch every day. I want to talk more about this, but I've got John waiting. Can't have him waiting. G'day, John.
1: G'day. How's it going down there in Auckland?
0: It is going good. Love Kerry Kerry, by the way.
1: You know, I was just thinking if the Green Party managed the food per plate on aircraft, you get really good food, I think.
0: That's such a good call. Jeez, imagine it'd be beautiful.
1: Oh, yeah, exactly. Yeah.
0: Imagine should go that. Work yeah, for go be, work for the airlines.
1: Yes, but I was giving you a call about the topic around having a different price for, say, internally versus export.
0: Oh, yeah.
1: For dairy food or poultry or meat or what have you.
0: Yeah.
1: And it's funny because I lived a long time. I lived about 11 years in Switzerland. And there they do that. That's exactly what they do. So they have a cheaper price. Every producer has to sell at a cheaper price internally. And then export, they can go whatever they want, whatever the market in the EU is, because Switzerland is not part of the EU. So it has to compete, of course, when they export. But internally, they have to have a lower price no matter what. So it's worked there for decades. So it is something that can work.
0: It can be
1: and
0: done.
1: I think we should be doing it here, because why are we paying what they call the export price for milk? Because my Fonterra is still going to produce that milk, right? They're not going to export it all. There's a certain volume that will always have to be consumed within our country.
0: Yeah.
1: So that should be it, sold at a cheaper price.
0: Is the problem they will say? And I said before, and I possibly could have been wrong, that if you're exporting it at a certain price, but you're offering an internal price, a cheaper price, would, say, America, would they turn around and say, well, why are we spending this kind of money for the same produce?
1: You know,
0: or do they not care about that?
1: I think because when we export, we have to fight on the open market with, you know, every other country
0: true.
1: That produces dairy products, what have you. So that sorts itself out within the global market. But in New Zealand, we have no choice. You, I, and every other Kiwi here, we have no choice of what the price of a yogurt's going to be, or cheese, or yeah. whatever. But the producers could easily have a second price system. And if it can do so, work so well in a country with about 10 million people, it could work in a country where there's 5 million people are. So yeah. I think it's high time, actually, the industry.

0: 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And Leah, why is the government has money for their ideas at election time but never for health? Yeah, you know, it's an election year, don't you? 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Leah, all the money for school lunches is being borrowed and will be paid for by the next generation. Yes. All right, we've got one more break, I do believe. Yes or no, I can't remember now. I've just been prattling away. Yep, so we best go to it. 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
8: In this update, Mount Maunganui businesses are hoping for transparency and accountability from council following a review into the Moau landslide. Six people died in January when the landslide crashed down onto the Mount's beachside holiday park. A review finds geotechnical experts repeatedly warned Tauranga City Council over 25 years of the risk to life posed by a slip from the mountain. Mount Business Association spokesperson Jay Banner is hoping for collaboration with council and other agencies going forward.
9: The businesses care pretty deeply about the community and they want to see people feeling safe, supported and confident visiting the Mount.
8: Thailand and New Zealand are teaming up to strengthen defences against organised crime. Prime Ministers Chris Luxon and Anutin Charvirakul met this morning at Government House, formally launching the New Zealand-Thailand Strategic Partnership. Luxon says they aim to triple two-way trade to $13.5 billion and work more closely on deterring scams, trafficking, money laundering and cybercrime.
10: New cooperation between our police and our airport enforcement agencies will also strengthen information sharing, including as direct Bangkok to Auckland flights resume early in the new year.
8: New Zealand consumers are paying more for beef mince than ever. Agribusiness banking specialist Rabobank says the average retail price of a kilogram of beef mince is now well north of $24. It says this is driven by strong export demand for Kiwi trim beef, especially out of the US. Senior animal protein analyst Jen Corcoran says this is driving up prices at our supermarkets, which compete for the same product.
11: We expect that global demand, particularly for this lean trim product, to be strong over the next couple of years, so that is going to keep those prices elevated for a little bit longer yet.
8: That's news.
7: Sport on the platform.
8: In sport, star halfback Cam Royguard was always adamant he would be fit for the first All Blacks test against South Africa. Royguard's been named to start the series opener on Sunday morning. He says while he was forced to sit out having any role in the tour game so far due to a calf injury, it was never a major.
12: I think just because, like, I guess the context of where we were in the tour, like we hadn't played any test matches. If it was a test match that week, who's to say whether I would have played or not?
8: As the Silver Ferns overseas exodus continues, mid-quarter Matty Gordon has switched Super Netball allegiances. Gordon's moved from the Queensland Firebirds to the West Coast Fever. Amelia Ann Ikanasio is also at the Fever. That is sport. I'm Raylene Ramsey.
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0: In the west, from Northland to Kapiti, including the central high country, cloudy with isolated light showers that clear from Northland and Auckland overnight, and then from the Waikato tomorrow afternoon. Now, the remainder of the North Island, mostly fine. Cloud increasing in Wellington and for Wairarapa tomorrow as well, bringing a few showers to Wellington. Nelson, Marlborough, Canterbury and Otago, it's a fine Friday. High cloud increasing tomorrow morning, with a chance of a shower or two from the afternoon and scattered rain in Nelson later. For Buller to Westland, we've got a few showers spreading north today, turning to rain tomorrow. Expect some heavy falls. Mainland Southland, high cloud, scattered light rain tomorrow. For Fiordland and Stewart Island, showers are turning to rain this afternoon, some heavy falls. Thunderstorms are possible in Fiordland tomorrow. And finally, the Chatham Islands, mostly cloudy with the odd light shower.
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1: It is indeed. Good afternoon, Leah Parnapper. That is me with you. Producer Kelly here as well. 0800 3322 83 to get in touch with us. Love to talk to you. 5050. And wherever you are in this beautiful country of ours, I hope your Friday is going well. Now, there's the Hawke's Bay Coffin. Your Friday is going well. Now, there's the Hawke's Bay Coffin Club donates hundreds of baby coffins to hospitals every year, but they can't keep up with demand because the group doesn't have a permanent space of its own. It is now looking for a larger, suitable space so it can keep operating and potentially help even more people. The club is run entirely by volunteers, and anyone can become a member. In the past financial year, volunteers have made and donated more than 500 baby coffins, valued at more than $175,000. The treasurer of Hawke's Bay Coffin Club is Cherie Hames, and she joins us now. Cherie, good afternoon.
2: Good afternoon.
1: Lovely to talk to you, Cherie. Can we start with, when did the Hawke's Bay Coffin Club get set up?
2: So in October 2014 is when they were officially opened. Our founding members had gone through to Rotorua and had a look at the Kiwi Coffin Club. They'd heard about them and realised that it was actually really important for our communities to have another option and a cheaper option and to have control. So they came back and they set us up.
1: Oh, wow.
2: So we've been going for 12 years.
1: 12 years. And run entirely by volunteers, is that right? How many have you got at the moment?
2: We have on average about 30 people that come in on a Tuesday morning. Our official opening is actually 9 till 12 on a Tuesday. The men that put together the baby coffins and some of our adult coffins, they are in a few

0: few more days a week than that. It's just the demand that we have. We can't obviously do it all on a Tuesday morning. So
1: No.
0: Yeah.
1: And your volunteers, Cherie, who do they tend to be? I see in the story a few retirees involved.
0: A lot of retirees involved.
1: Yeah.
0: I think I am actually probably the youngest one that's there.
1: Okay.
0: I'm 58 and I'm the youngest one there.
1: Yeah.
0: But we have people that are members that are up into their early 90s. So
1: oh, wow. That's fantastic.
0: You just because you age does not mean you don't have value and you can't volunteer.
1: Exactly.
0: You know, it's not just at our club either. So we have members of the public that knit the little teddy bears and the blankets for us at home.
1: Oh, nice.
0: So it's far-reaching, yeah.
1: Because that was going to be, yeah. So tell us the process. How does, you know, do you, you know, because you've made you've donated more than 500 baby cots. You know, do you, you know, because you've made you've donated more than 500 baby coffins. Do you just, and I don't even know how to phrase it without, you know, sounding, sounds sad. I mean, it's sad because they're for babies, but do you, yeah, so you just, do families reach out to you and that's how you know, or you just make them? Or how does it work?
0: We started off supplying Hastings maternity here, Aotearangi. And that was all we were supplying to start with. And then we got a couple of queries from Wairoa and Gisborne. And so we helped the men shed up there, set up being able to do a few that were up there. And we just toddled along by ourselves. And about 2 years ago, we had the midwife hub in Whanganui approach us and say they'd been up to Hastings, seen what we'd done, could we supply them? So from there, they talked to Wellington. So Wellington contacted us. So we started supplying them. And then it's been Middlemore Hospital and the Baby Loss Centre up there and Kapiti and Horowhenua. So we supply a lot of regions, but we're only a drop in the bucket.
1: Yeah.
0: We really are what's needed. We don't supply the South Island. I don't know what they do down there. But any member of our local community that has a miscarriage, because not everybody goes to the hospital, they can actually contact us and they can come in and choose a baby coffin of their choice. You know, it is an incredibly sad time, but if I can put it this way, I had it passed on to me a few years ago on Facebook. Somebody had reached out and said, look, I'm going through a miscarriage, about 12 weeks, and has anybody got a nice box out there for me? And it got past me, and I got in contact, and I went across with a baby coffin for her, and she burst into tears, and she said, thank you so much for acknowledging that this baby was part of us, and it was wanted, and it was loved, and it was cared for, and this was just a validation for them.
1: Yeah.
0: So it is incredibly sad, but it's actually, it's something
1: incredibly
0: that we
1: important.
0: Really hold on to. Yeah,
1: yeah,
0: it's incredibly important. And we're really proud of the fact that we can do that for people.
1: Oh, gosh,
0: and just
1: yes.
0: help in that time of need.
1: Cherie, what a story. And there's sadly probably lots of those stories. So you've
0: Absolutely.
1: Been leasing the premises, I believe, from Hastings District Council for the past 11 years on a six-month rolling contract. Now, was that arrangement coming to an end soon?
0: It's not. It's with the council, you never know what's happening. That's why we've just got a six-month.
1: That is the council.
0: You never know.
1: Yeah.
0: You know,
1: never know.
0: And they don't really know what they're going to do. But
1: no.
0: We're at the capacity of what we can make there. We know that there's a bigger need out there, but we just can't fulfil that.
1: Right.
0: Because at the same time as us doing the baby coffins, we also supply the adult coffins to the public as well.
1: Yeah.
0: And we're contracted to supply the urns, ashes boxes for the Hastings crematorium. So we've got a few areas that we kind of have picked up and run with that's out there. So we have utilised the space at the best that we can, and in order for us to do more, we have to move. We have
1: to
0: find
1: bigger
0: premises. Yeah.
1: And where are you at, Cherie? Have you got any bites? We're talking about it because if anyone listening can help.
0: Absolutely. If anyone listening can help, we're grateful for all donations, all help that, you know, want to come our way. Obviously, we are volunteer-based and we, you know, we support

0: apply a lot out there to the community. We've been incredibly lucky to get some grants over the past couple of years, and that's actually allowed us to expand, you know, the amount of baby coffins that we can produce. But we don't store adult coffins. When you purchase your coffin, you do have to take it home. But there are... I know. Oh, it's good, though. It's a talking point. Look, the mind boggles as to what you can do. Some people, they will... Yeah, they'll put it in shelving, in the shed, and that's where it goes. There are funeral directors around that are quite happy to store it if you've got a funeral package with them. Other people, if you have a look at the Kiwi Coffin Club's skits on YouTube, there's a delightful one in there that I just love. One of the ladies have got a casket, and that's your rectangle box, and she's got a mattress on it, and she uses it as a day bed in her lounge. So, blanket boxes is another thing. I always say, look, if you've got somebody that says they want to come and stay with you and you really don't want them to, tell them that's the only bed available, they're not coming. So, you know.
1: That's a great, you can sleep in that or on top of that if you want to, but that's all we're offering. Oh, my gosh. Has everything got to be, you've got to raise money even for the materials? How does that work?
0: We're lucky, like I said, we've had some donations for our baby coffins, and we've been given grants to go towards those. But those are things that you can never rely upon. So from the adult coffins and from the ashes boxes that we sell to the council, that is what ultimately has funded us being able to do what we do.
1: Yeah.
0: So it's kind of a bit of a circle of what we do and how we work things. But
1: you said that this woman, people, you can't store them there. They've got to come and pick them up. But I mean, this is to me. So people can come along, right? And they can personalise it, can't they? I mean, this is a way of creating something personal for themselves or for a loved one, and I can imagine at a far reduced price.
0: Absolutely. So I call it your final bedroom, personally. That's my take on it.
1: Yeah.
0: Yes. Yeah. You've dressed yourself in the colours that you want throughout your life. You've decorated your house, your home, your everything. Why don't you want to personalise your final bedroom and have control over that?
1: Well said.
0: It's your journey. It's your life.
1: Yeah.
0: You know, one of the big things about it is a little bit of a taboo subject, and people kind of think, well, if I talk about it, I'm going to manifest it. I've been there 12 years. I'm not dead yet. So it's not really, you know, I don't think I am.
1: Yeah. I think you are so right, though. It is a taboo subject. The thought of people listening now might go, oh, I don't really know if I want to go and look at, you know, build my coffin or make, you know, colours. But I mean, taxes and death, right? Certainty.
0: Absolutely.
1: So I like the way that you think about it like that. In fact, I love the story of one member who turned his coffin into a truck. He was a... What did he do?
0: Yeah. It's actually a vintage car. So he's a member of the Vintage Car Club, and so he decided he was going to have his coffin as a car. It's got a steering wheel, it's got a windscreen, it's got a number plate, which is dead 1A, you know, the grill, it's got lights that work, running boards, it's got the works. It looks fabulous.
1: Yeah.
0: But equally, just last, running boards, it's got the works. It looks fabulous.
1: Yeah.
0: But equally, just last year, we had a gentleman join us, and he was a firefighter. I think a volunteer one, I'm not too sure, but he got his coffin wrapped as a fire engine, but that has got lights that work, it's got a siren, it's got the bells and whistles on that one too. So that's what I mean. It is about personalising what you want.
1: Yeah.
0: Another one of our members, she's a bit of a neat freak, and she likes her bling. So the top of her coffin has got a diamante necklace, and she's got a painting of a feather duster and a glass of wine and a bottle of wine. And,
1: I love this. Yeah.
0: Yes, it's all of that. I honestly look at it that you have to celebrate your life that you have lived.
1: Mm,
0: and people should be able to do that. Absolutely.
1: Yeah. A bit of a personal question then for you, Cherie. You've been there 12 years. You've seen so much. As a

0: you know, what's, has the thought come into your mind? You've gone, gee, that's a good idea. I like that. What would I be thinking of for me?
1: Well, yes, I have it planned in my head, what I'm having.
0: Nice. You can keep it to yourself.
1: I like bright colours. No, I like bright colours, right?
0: Okay.
1: I'm a bright person. My kids already know that my coffin's going to be like the bright colours, the bright green, the orange. We just did a coffin last week, actually, for one of the members' wives who passed away suddenly. She was a bright person too, and her and I had spoken about coffin colours, and we agreed. Hers was bright orange around it, and the lid was lime green, and she had purple and orange lining. So, but everyone who saw it said that was her.
0: Yeah, that was her.
1: If she had a gone in a brown coffin, that was not her. So
0: I think having this conversation, my listeners know me well enough, I'll be getting texts soon saying, Leah, you know yours is going to have to be animal print, because I just love animal print. I'm not wearing it today, but I'm pretty much every second day I'm in animal print. So
1: it'll be
0: some kind of leopard or cheetah or maybe, you know, and I like bling as well. So we're going to need a bit of diamante things going on. And I like my wine. So, you know, I think I've got it going on there already.
1: Yes, well, my ex-husband was given the choice by his doctor between smoking and breathing, so he had to give up smoking, but he still wanted to smoke. So I said to him, from the end of your coffin, you're going to have written, finally I can go for a good smoke. So, you know.
0: Do you know what I love about you, Cherie? You've got such a positive energy. Like, you know, we started talking about, you know, baby coffins, but you... I mean, you're so suited for what you're doing because you see it as a, you know, we're all going to end up there. So
1: absolutely,
0: you see it as a way to go on your terms. And I think too, with funeral and burial costs continuing to rise, because it's not cheap. And do you think the demand for what you do is only going to increase?
1: I think it will. I really do. And look, it's not all about coming in and I'm going to be all flowers and roses and, ha, ha, ha, because it's not like that. No. We have people that come in and they say to us, right, I've got 3 to 6 months and I'm doing my coffin. We're like, right, you tell us what you want. We can help out as much or as little as you want. We have members that can't do anything. They can't decorate their coffins. We will do that for them. People that can't even come in, we will do that for them. But equally, we can stand there and say, this is how you do it, and let them do it. So it is about not us just doing it for you, it's helping you on that journey. But the one thing that this actually does too is when you have been given a diagnosis, everything is out of your control. You have no control over your time frame, what's happening to you or anything, but you do have control over this.
0: Yeah,
1: and that's what it gives a lot of people. It's that focus of, right, I can get this done for me. I'm a big one on, I don't want to pay $50 for something if I can get it for $15. And that might, you know, this day and age, every dollar counts for everybody.
0: Yeah.
1: We have members, we are up for everybody.
0: Yeah.
1: Our coffins are $850 at the moment, including your membership. And we have to have a membership because otherwise we're a retail store and it just brings out all sorts of other things.
0: Yeah.
1: But not everybody's got $850 in their pocket. So people can actually pay their coffins off. We don't have a problem with people paying their coffins off.
0: Yeah.
1: We recognise how hard it is out there. So, like I said, I'm the treasurer. I've had a lot of people pay their coffins off. We actually have urgent coffins as well that come in. We don't like having that because it puts families under pressure. We can do them. Absolutely, we can do them. This time of year, if you're wanting a top coat painted on it, it's a little bit harder. It takes a couple of days, but it can be done.
0: Yeah. Well, you sound like, Cherie, you guys accommodate as well as you can. Most, you know, so, yeah.
1: The best that we can.
0: Cherie,
1: the preparation is your key.
0: Preparation, absolutely.
1: Preparation,
0: Failing to prepare is preparing coffins. To fail. Yeah,
1: that's right. Not just coffins. It's honestly, it's about getting your will in place. You'd be surprised how many people we go out and we talk to our community in different groups, and you ask, and we have about a quarter of the people in most places that have double.

0: in most places that have done their will. They haven't thought about a POA. They haven't thought about a living will. That's completely separate to your will. A living will is something that talks for you when you can't. If you got hit by a bus or had a stroke tomorrow, how can you voice what you want? And one of our members actually summed it up really well. She said, I'm a vegetarian. If I had a stroke and I couldn't speak for myself, how are they going to know I don't want them to give me meat?
1: Well, yeah, exactly. The wills thing's really interesting, Cherie. And I've had many conversations over the years about that and preparing. I mean, my mother passed 8 years ago now, and she got a diagnosis and was told it was going to be about 4-5 months. You know, they never say, but well, they do. Yep. But they said 5 months, 6 months tops, and it was very quick. From diagnosis to death was about 3 months, 4 months.
0: Yeah.
1: And bless my mother, you know, just absolutely love her to the moon and back. But my mum knew, and she did nothing. And I know she's coping with her own death. So when she did go, mum had left nothing for us to work on. We didn't know what she wanted. She didn't even talk about that. We didn't know what she wanted. We didn't know. Mum was renting. She had nothing. So that wasn't the problem. It wasn't, I wanted to go through this will and see what we could get, because mum had nothing. But she didn't. Yeah. She didn't even say, I would like this to happen, or I'd like that to happen, or so it was left up to my sisters and I. And we think we did the right things and cremated. Yeah. And but you know, again, it wasn't till like, you know, days later when you've gone through that and you're still kind of numb, but you're starting to come out of it a bit, and you're with your family, and there's lots of tears and lots of laughter, and we were cracking up. In the end, my sister and I were like, bloody hell, mum, you know, could have sorted yourself out a bit better. It's not like, we were laughing like, it's not like you were hit by a bus. You had time to come up with stuff, but we were like, you know, it brings out dark humour as well.
0: Absolutely. You have to find that dark humour to get you through sometimes.
1: Yeah.
0: And I hear you.
1: Yeah.
0: You know, I do. My mum and stepdad, I was at them, and I mean delicately at them, for about 6 years about get your living will done, get this done, get it done. Yes, Cherie. And in the end, I was basically told, shut up, we have it sorted. So 2.5 years ago, my stepfather, bless him, passed away. And 20 minutes later, they came in and they said to mum, so what funeral director do you want us to call? And mum looked at me and she said, funeral director. I said, mum, you said you've got everything sorted. What have you done? She said, we never talked about a funeral director. We bought the plot.
1: That was it.
0: Right?
1: Oh,
0: you know.
1: No. Yeah.
0: And unfortunately, most people do not have anything to do with the death and the tidying up of everything until it happens.
1: Yeah.
0: And then you're scrambling because you don't know what you don't know.
1: Yeah.
0: And, you know, it's those little things. We don't talk about everything to our kids, to our friends, to our family. We don't talk about that. We think we know people, but we don't always know. And this, many years ago, actually, I went to a funeral, a family funeral, and the woman had 10 kids. And their eldest son stood up and he said, look, the family has had such a hard time because none of us could agree upon mum's favourite colour and none of us could agree upon mum's favourite flower. And it's really been hard for us to get this sorted. So going home, I said to my husband, I said, so, hey, what's my favourite colour? He said, it's purple. I said, it's bloody green. Everything's green. You know, we've got green.
1: It's just things that you don't even think that you should tell people. You should tell your loved ones. Oh my God, I'm going to ask my husband tonight now, Cherie. When he comes home, I'm going to say, what flower do I like? And what's my colour?
0: Absolutely.
1: Yeah.
0: It's not important, it's not relevant while we're here, but when that is the very last thing that people can do for you, that's the sort of thing that they focus on. The other thing that comes in too, and you know, because we talk to the funeral directors around, and I said to one of them, is there anything that you really want us to tell people? And they said, please, just get things sorted for yourselves beforehand. One of the biggest problems that they have is when somebody passes, say mum's passed and the family comes in and they're trying to choose a coffin. Now, half the family will go,

0: Mum was frugal throughout her life. She didn't agree with wasting money. So we're not going to waste money on an expensive coffin.
1: Yes.
0: And the other half, though, Mum was frugal throughout her life.
1: So at least give her a flash coffin.
0: Everything.
1: Yep.
0: So she deserved to go out in the best. And it splits family.
1: Gosh.
0: So, you know, it is in a lot of ways, it's personal responsibility for yourself.
1: Yeah.
0: It's making those things for yourself. You can do a lot behind the scenes that cut down on costs too, because funerals are expensive.
1: Oh, my gosh. Now, and going up, plots are expensive.
0: Absolutely.
1: It's all very. I mean, my mum did joke and say, "Look, I don't mind if you roll me out into the gutter." And I said, "Be careful what you ask for, woman."
0: Yeah. Oh, that's all right. I've had a running joke with my mother that when she goes, I'm playing Ding Dong, the witch is dead, and she says to me, "You said, don't forget to put another log on the fire and smoke on the water." You know. Just a running joke, but you know, after my stepfather, I said to her, "Look, Mum, you've really got to make some decisions for yourself." That was really hard. There was five of us girls, and you know, not everyone agrees on everything. And she said, "I don't think it was that bad." I said, "Mum, you actually can't remember 2 weeks afterwards," and she doesn't. Mm. And I said, "You know, what clothes do you want?" She said, "Put me in anything. I'm not going to be here. I don't care." I said, "Really?" She said, "Yeah." I said, "Right. I'm going to buy a red top and I'm going to buy red pants." And that's what you're going. She said, "I hate red. I never wear it." I said, "Well, you won't be here."
1: You've just answered your question, Mum. You said you don't care, but I'm going to put you in a red jumpsuit. So
0: that's it.
1: You know, it does mean something. Yeah. Oh, Cherie, it is so interesting. Yeah. You are so interesting. Look, we got to wrap this up, my love, but let's chuck it out there to the listeners for you guys. If there's any, have you got a website, obviously? There's something where people want to donate or B, a help with, anything?
0: So we have got a Facebook page
1: Yep.
0: We have got a terrible website that we are trying to get sorted. So if there's anybody out there that wants to do a decent one for us, we'd be very grateful.
1: Oh, that's good. Yeah.
0: Okay. You know, we have had feedback that it's not good and we know it's not good. So that's something that's on the cards. But definitely our number
1: Hawke's
0: is there.
1: Hawke's Bay Coffin Club.
0: Coffin Club. Yes, we're incorporated. Yep. We're a charitable trust. So, you know, we're really proud of what we can do and how we can help people. But if there's any questions, please do get in touch with us. You know, we're very happy to. We might not be able to help everybody, but we might be able to have answers as well. But just
1: Cherie, it has been an absolute pleasure. I thank you so much for your time today and learnt so much.
0: You're very welcome. Anytime.
1: I could talk to you all day, but we do have to.
0: That's all right.
1: Look, all the best, Cherie. Hopefully you'll get some traffic, you know, people to help you onto your website. But thank you so much for your time.
0: You're very welcome. Thank you.
1: Good on you. That is Cherie Hames. What a woman. Treasurer of the Hawke's Bay Coffin Club. Look, if anyone was listening, can help, either donations, money, build them a website, that would be fab. Get onto their Facebook, Hawke's Bay Coffin Club. They're a charity. They're doing, for someone that is not religious, I'm going to say it, they're doing God's work. There you go. Sean, I see you, my friend. I've got to grab my first break. I will be back shortly on the platform.
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0: Leah Panapa on the platform.
2: What an amazing woman Cherie is. Cherie Hames, treasurer of the Hawke's Bay Coffin Club. Seriously, one of those people like you could just talk to for hours. Incredible. Very quickly, Alana, look at this, Kelly. Hey, stunners.
3: Hey.
2: Ooh. All of your hype over the election party. I told hubby I've got mad FOMO. So our flight to $300 return from Tauranga, same as what we're paying.
3: Okay.
2: And I have a giant bag that I will stuff with things I will never use. Whoop, whoop. So excited to meet you two and all the legend callers that are there too. Love, Solana. Man,
3: this party is shaping up to be fabulous, and that's an understatement. Yes. Alana and Pete,
2: Alana,
3: we look forward to welcoming you to Wellington.
2: I'm just worried that none of us are even going to watch the bloody election.
3: Oh, no, stuff the election. This is just a get-together.
2: We'll be nattering away like old hens.
3: Turn that TV down.
2: Yeah, Shush, we can't hear ourselves.
3: Yeah, we're having a little natter. Yeah.
2: We're in the corner talking.
3: Excuse me, Alana, bring us shots. You know, that sort of thing.
2: Oh,
3: yeah.
2: God.
3: Oh, my goodness.
2: Great to hear. I love this two faces. Leah, we could make it a best animal print event. Bags zebra. You know what, Faye, you can have zebra babes. I'm going to stick with cheetah. Cheetah or tiger. Yeah, that's me.
3: Rawr.
2: I love this. Brett says, Leah, you'll be in a wine cask. You'll have a wine cask. And one last spin at Goon of Fortune. Dear me. Anyway, it's getting out of control. Hello, Sean. Bring back some sensibility.
4: No, I think you should go with your make the election as fun as possible. I personally would like a black tie event, my medals, other bits and pieces, and look forward to and obviously come well loaded with Chardonnay and Sauvignon Blanc as a thank you for your mental thing. And Sean's story today about the Financial Markets Authority having their, I can't pronounce the Maori term correctly, fucking now where they go and unburden themselves. It's like a mental health thing, and you're like a mental health for the listeners out there. You help us unburden ourselves. But I would just call out, I really respected what that lady was doing in Hawke's Bay. I'm going to go online and make a donation. I had to bury my sister and I, our parents, in two consecutive years in 22, 23. And you hadn't done it before. It's quite a mission. You've got to do this, do that. But that dad died during COVID, and I had to get the multiple, you know, licenses or permissions to get out of Coldex from Auckland to go down to Hamilton, Cambridge actually. And the funeral was in the afternoon, but we left early in the morning, but we stopped the board, took us 5 hours, you know, this, that and everything else. It was just like a mission. But I think it's a good idea. I've invested in funeral assistance, you know, one of those plans. It's quite a few decades for me, but what I don't want to do is leave any burdens for anybody. And go from there and do your will kit and everything else. But yeah, that was quite a. It's always little things you got to tick here and there. On the old man's death certificate, he was in his 90s and he had a good, you know, good innings.
2: Gosh, that's a good run, yeah.
4: His was cardiomyopathy. You know, he had wood around his heart. You know, he finally gave out.
2: Oh,
4: but they tried to put COVID on the death certificate.
2: Oh, what? Did they?
4: That was the coroner and the nursing and the retirement home or retirement village let us know. So it took me a lawyer and several calls to my MP to get into executed. Changing a death certificate is extremely difficult, and I don't want to. I'm not just being partisan, but I was talking to some other nurses and people, like they had a retirement village, but they've got a, they had a medical part of it.
2: Mm.
4: And the nurses there said, yeah, that was happening during the COVID period. They wanted to bump the numbers up because there wasn't the tens of thousands of people dying. I had the jabs and everything else. Trust me, things like the army has never met an injection they didn't like. I've had malaria, you name it, I've had it.
2: Oh, golly.
4: I had all the four jabs. It wasn't that, but it was. They tried because they didn't get the hundreds of thousands of deaths we were supposedly going to get. They, if someone died of a car accident, they put COVID as a secondary cause. But there you go. That just, but that was it. So that was a mission to get his death certificate to the proper what it should be.
2: Yeah.
4: We had doctor's affidavit and the whole nine yards, and his cardiac surgeon saying, you know, this is what he died of. He didn't die of COVID. But there you go. Okay, also, just briefly on one of the political stories you touched on this week with Rari, the Māori Party guy, you know, on Ryan Bridges and obviously on Jack Tame, and he hasn't pushed. He keeps on. In his mind, there are two types of ethnic person. His type, and but if you're a Shane Jones or a may I say even a Leader Panapa, you're the wrong type because you don't believe in this narrow sectarian view.
2: No,
4: I've done my family tree back for like generations back to the medieval Ireland, and I know my fucker papa, whatever the call is, but I just think I don't believe he speaks for all Māori or all Pacific or anyone else.
2: No,
4: but he seems to make the biggest noise.
2: Well, he says that when Ryan Bridge said, you know, we've got more Māori in the cabinet now than ever before, and he was, and he just sat there and went, and where? He says, in this government. He goes, oh, well, you know, well, they may whakapapa Māori, but they don't kaupapa Māori, which is
4: what the hell does that mean?
2: Well, kaupapa is just a belief. It is. The mumbo jumbo that got us.
4: Well, Shane Jones is a favourite son of his tribe. And he's right up there, you know?
2: Yeah. So we can fuck a papa back, but then, you know, he says because they're not co-papa based MPs, which means they're not based in the ideology that they are, that Te Pāti Māori are, the victimhood, that they aren't real Māori. And here's the thing, I really like Ryan Bridges interviewing. You know, he's not a pushover usually, but he just kind of laughed it off. I feel that that Pākehā journalists find it, they don't know how to ask that question because they feel they're being racist if they are. He just laughed. And he did try and question him and said, oh, but Rawiri, you've gotten into trouble with that before. And he said, no, I haven't. You might be thinking of Willie Jackson. And then he laughed and went, oh, yeah, I must be thinking of Willie Jackson. He comes on every week and he talks a load of shit. Like, so now you're dissing on Willie, and we all know Willie, you know, the guy's mad. But so he was trying to show Rawiri that, oh, yeah, I'm down with you, bro, down with the brown, don't you worry.
4: If you're a mainstream media journalist, you're afraid to say anything. I believe, I mean, respectfully to Warren Bridge, I'm not a great fan of his. I think they just let off things go like Kwilei Wong on tops. They've got literally a Marxist line, each according to their ability and each according to their needs. They've got it straight out of the red book, but she never gets pushback on it or that tag.
2: Oh, well, she did. She did on Sunday, believe it or not, from Jack Tame. He pushed her quite hard.
4: And he wasn't Jack Lane that day,
2: He wasn't Jack Lane.
4: No, but like I said, I knew a lot. Look at all the great Māori leaders we've had in this country, from General Mata Parai, who was a Governor General, to church leaders, to All Blacks, different people, to Willie Apiata, people who honoured their tradition, their culture, honoured their ancestors, but they still were New Zealanders, and they didn't see a demarcation between a loyal citizen and being Māori.
2: Yeah.
4: But like I said, good topics for the election, and also a very sobering topic regarding funerals. So well done for the Queen of Leopard Print.
2: Good on you, Sean.
4: Thank you very much.
2: See you later. Brenda's, bless her, she's come saying, I cannot wait to meet you guys and the legend callers like Sean. Sean can't make it though, B. He's got an important meeting somewhere overseas, I believe, because he's a spy. We know their voices so well. Oh boy, it's going to be a fab night. Yes, it is. Leah, I like this. This is from Paul the Farmer. Leah, I'd happily discount meat. for people struggling as long as I could double it for pricks like lawyers and politicians. I'm not going to argue with you there, Paul. You can do, I would be happy for that. This is a good text. Leah, the ultimate goal of a school lunch program should be to make itself extinct, to enable independence, not create dependency. Have a deep think about what some of these politicians are trying to achieve. Yeah. Very, very good texts. Sorry, I was just seeing if I'd read that one ahead. Hey, now, we haven't got much time. Oh, 20 minutes, that's cool. A couple more things. What do you make of this quick little story? And at first I was like, yeah, this is a bit unfair. But now I've gone the other way. Not like me to jump around like that. And I'm thinking, no, rules are rules. I'll tell you what I'm talking about. So dropping off a friend to their car became the most expensive 3 seconds of my life, says a woman who's been fined $100 for double parking. This is in Mount Maunganui, resident Letitia Emery. She says she's been issued a $100 infringement notice for double parking beside her friend's vehicle on Durham Street. Now, I'm not familiar with where that is, but it's a road in Mount Maunganui. Opposite the University of Waikato, this was on July the 8th, at 11:15 in the morning. So there they are. They're both in her car, Letitia's car. She pulls up next to her friend's car. She's dropping her off at her vehicle. My friend jumped out straight away and I drove off. There was no traffic behind me and I was not impeding other road users. Emery says the 3 second stop ended up being the most expensive in her life for 3 seconds. She said the ticket was an example of, in her words, over-the-top revenue gathering by the council and has challenged the infringement. So you don't need to know the road to know, right? So the car's parked, she's driving along and then she stops. But there's not like a stop sign or anything. She's just stopped in the road to let her friend out. Does sound a bit like, come on, 3 seconds. But hang on. On August the 12th, she received an email from the council saying the ticket had been reviewed and would not be cancelled. The email said a driver must not stop, stand or park between another stopped vehicle and the nearest edge of the roadway. Emery said timestamps images showed that she had stopped for 3 seconds and that she had hoped for leniency from the council. The fine itself isn't the issue. It never is it? It's never the issue. That's not it. It's the principle. She goes on to say it's the principle. It's the moral principle of the whole thing. For some people, $100 is a week's worth of kai. Infringement just for that. And for the others, it's what they have left over after paying the bills. Yeah, that's $100. Hundy is a hundy. She said the infringement notice had solidified her and her partner's decision to never return to the CBD and risk another parking ticket. Well, so Bay of Plenty MP Tom Rutherford has joined the fracas and he agrees with her. He saw a post she wrote on social media and he said, it doesn't feel right to me. I'm all for enforcement of the parking rules when necessary and appropriate, but in this case, I don't believe this infringement is fair to Miss Emery. Rutherford said he tried to champion people struggling with local issues and he felt it was appropriate to support Emery's efforts to have the ticket withdrawn. He emailed the mayor, Mahi Drysdale, in Tauranga, asking him to look into the matter and hoped that common sense could prevail in this instance. I'm not making light of it, but he's actually quite busy, the mayor, dealing with, oh, I don't know, the mountain. But, you know, still he's the mayor. He should look at emails that come in. Stuart Goodman is the council's regulation monitoring team leader. He said the council also reviewed the matter and considered the infringement notice was justified as double parking was an offence. They go on to say there is no minimum period for which a vehicle must be stopped or parked before the offence is established. And this is where they've got her. There is no minimum period. Once a vehicle is stopped or stood, they use the word stood, or parked in circumstances that meet the requirements of the rule, the offence is complete. Because, and here's where I thought, it is a bit pedantic, isn't it? It's like 3 seconds. She got out, there was no one behind, blah, blah, blah, blah, blah. But then I thought, well, then what's wrong with 5 seconds? What's 10 seconds? What's 20 if there's no one coming? Hell, I'll just get out of my car and leave it here. And not that I think she would, but that's where rules are. Isn't that why we've got rules? Or you know, that's what she's saying. It's just stupid. It was 3 seconds. But again, what's 5 seconds? I was only 10 seconds. I was there for like 20 seconds. I pulled in for 30 seconds. Are you serious? And they would, you know, and this is it. You go one, you go, all right, okay, all right, we'll waive it. Next minute. Oh, well, that's not fair. I only pulled in for like 30 seconds. She got 3 seconds. Apparently, what, is there no minimum period? So why did she get it? You know what we like. Give an inch, take a mile. So that's why I'm actually now on the side of, sorry, just pay it, love. And you've learned, and you know what? You've learned a valuable lesson. You ain't doing that again. She's already said she isn't going into the CBD. Well, that probably won't last that long. But on this occasion, the vehicle stopped completely, blocking the live traffic lane. The lane. No, she says she didn't stop traffic. But they're saying she was in the live traffic lane. Legal parking spaces are available nearby, which could have been used without obstructing the traffic. And there is that. She could have just gone in and said to her mate, hey, look, I'm just going to pull in up here where I can park and you're right to walk back. Yeah, but the car was right there. So you're like, get out. 3 seconds, get out. Now, Goodman said parking enforcement ensured that parking and road rules were applied fairly and consistently, so available parking remained accessible to those who need it. You got to draw the line in the sand. And in this one, it's 3 seconds. We recognise that receiving a parking infringement can be frustrating. We sincerely hope this does not discourage the resident from visiting the city centre in the future. Yeah, well. Goodman said the decision to issue the parking infringement was an operational enforcement matter. I hate that now, don't we all hate? Oh, it's an operational matter. And not generally one of which elected members would intervene. So, I don't know, your thoughts on it, team? I just think rules are rules. I know rules can be bent, but as they've said, it doesn't matter if it was 3 seconds, 3 seconds, 10 seconds, 30 seconds, you know, not to stop there. And it's a hundy. I mean, it could be a little bit, you know, maybe a $35 ticket might have been a bit better, but valuable lesson learned. You pay it, right? No, Leah, absolute BS. This is what, sorry to yell, that's what the texter said. This is absolute BS, Leah. Add Tauranga to a list of shite corrupt councils along with Wellington. Right, okay. Nope, this person who's texting, it's shite. They should not have done it. Okay, cool. I asked the question. When I first read it, I was on her side. I thought, man, 3 seconds, that's tough. Then kind of read through it and went, well, again, it's 5 seconds. What about 10 seconds? What if she sat there for 20 seconds and there was still no cars? Does it matter? Or, it, you know, it doesn't matter. Can I tell you what I saw on the weekend, though? And this is when I saw this, kind of played in my mind, and I wish I had said something. It's so not like me normally. We went to Animates to get the dog's biscuits and it was packed. I was like, we pulled into the road and I said to my husband, wow, there's not... There's like one car park. What's going on here? The road was full. They've only got 1, 2, 3, 4, 5 car parks and one disabled car park by the door. But the road was full. Anyway, we got the last one, pulled in, found out why later when we walked in because they were doing Adopt-a-Puppy Day and there was a pen full of all these puppies. Oh, my God, it was so amazing. But before I got in the shop, we're just walking in and there was a disabled car park, the only one. This car rips in just before we walk past it. Out jumps a lady. Not only was she not disabled, she was in her workout gear and literally ran into the store. I did not see a permit on her car. And I said to my husband, look at that. She's just pulled into the disabled car park. There's you'd have to go far to get a car park. And what if someone does turn up and they need it? He's like, oh, yeah, that's a bit rough.

0: before we go to a break. G'day, Kate.
1: Oh, g'day. Yes, I've just quickly, I cannot stand it when people who shouldn't be parking in those disabled car parks in them. It's terrible. Even, you know, they think they're in them. It's terrible. Even, you know, they think they're so important that, you know, a few seconds, da-da-da-da-da, you know.
0: Yeah.
1: But, yeah, it could be my mum and dad that need that with their disability permit, you know,
0: who
1: miss out on the park. But,
0: so
1: but
0: rude.
1: I think maybe that, I think with that lady just dropping her friend off, that it's probably taking a little bit far to issue a infringement notice. I think that's a bit much, isn't it?
0: Three seconds.
1: And whoever your texter was who said that Tauranga Council are as bad as Wellington, yeah, exactly, which is why our council's now talking about teaming up with Tauranga Council for that amalgamation thing. I'm like, I don't think so.
0: Right.
1: We don't want to have a bar of them.
0: Yeah,
1: we're bad enough, but I mean, they're worse.
0: we're bad enough.
1: And just quickly, I'd love to come to the party. My husband said, well, he said, well, go on. But I've just got to, I know. So I'll just have to see I'll have to see. But I have got a leopard skin top that I could wear.
0: There we go.
1: And I bet you that you'd be shocked when you met me because I don't look how I sound. Yeah, I'm one of those people who...
0: No, come on, Kelly and I have grown up with this. We know what it's like.
1: Yeah.
2: Kate, you have to come along with your leopard print.
0: Yeah. I know.
1: And I remember when I was working for this big company many, many years ago in the early 90s and everything, and I used to be on the phone all the time, and I built up quite a good rapport with one customer, and we would sort of tell a few jokes, you know, and because I sort of thought, well, you know, it was all good having a good relationship because it was, he worked for one of our biggest customers, and so he always used to ring me first before he rang any of the other suppliers.
0: So
1: it was quite a good relationship. But you should have seen his jaw drop the first time he met me. I'll never forget. It was so funny. It was at our Christmas party, and I went up and introduced myself, and he just went,
0: no. Oh, stop it.
1: I do not fit. I don't fit the,
0: the voice.
1: I've got a voice for the factory floor, let's just say that. And there's nothing I can do about it, but anyway.
0: Oh, babes. Alana has texted in and said, go on, Kate, love to meet you.
1: Oh,
0: loves Alana.
1: I would so love to meet, and like I could come along by myself and I wouldn't even feel alone because I feel like I know you guys already.
0: Yes. Yes.
1: Terrible. But no, I'll have to see what I can do. Yeah, I will. It's quite a busy time.
0: I mean, it's
1: a
0: commitment. I get it. It's close to Christmas. It's flying or driving. It's accommodation. I get, you know, it's not easy.
1: Mm. I'll make a decision in the next couple of weeks. And if it's meant to be, it's meant to be.
0: It's meant to be. I always say that too.
1: Yeah.
0: Good on you, my love.
1: All right.
0: Love to see you, though. You have a great weekend. Thank you.
1: Cool. Bye. Yep. See ya.
0: Oh my gosh, someone said, Leah, there's been another animal butchered near where that bull was killed. Check the Herald, I just have. Oh my God. A second animal has been found butchered in the far north a day after the prized breeding bull was shot and carved up in its paddock. Karri Peninsula resident Ian Burke came across the dismembered animal, a young Charolais steer with his legs and shoulders hacked off on his walk at Tokerau Beach. Burke took photos of his ear tag and reported it to MPI. Then when he received no reply to Osprey, which said it would contact the relevant parties. It's disgusting. I was disgusted, said Burke. It had obviously been dumped overnight or in the morning. This has got to stop. MPI has to take this seriously. I'm not saying they're not, but we've got people going round butchering these animals. Police have to take it seriously. Again, I'm not saying they're not. But this is off the back of that breeding bull we talked about yesterday. This is shocking stuff. Disgusting. Come on, New Zealand. Anyway, again, what a way to end the show. Hey, look, thank you for today. We've covered a lot, as we do. Really enjoyed it. Thank you, Kelly.
2: You're welcome.
0: Have yourself a great weekend. Everyone's now coming in. Come on, Kate. I'm going on my own and dying to meet you. Come on, Kate. She'll be like listening, going, stop pressuring me, people, please. Have a great weekend, guys. Look after yourselves. And we will catch you back on Monday on the platform.

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8: In this update, the government will, on average, be paying $290 million a year for 25 years to the private-public partnership team building the Warkworth to Te Hana Expressway. Business Desk reports it could possibly bring the total cost to $9 billion. Jacob Jones has more.
9: Construction alone will cost $3 billion, but other costs like financing, operating, maintenance and interest could see that climb. Other costs include $98 million on legal, financial and geotechnical consultants and $40 million each to two other bidders who didn't get the contract for work done.
8: The government's decided to retain the clean car standard for vehicle imports following a review. The standard imposes annual carbon targets for vehicle importers who must balance higher emitting models with enough low emission cars to meet it. The government's also agreed to set different targets for used vehicle imports to reflect different and older technology. We've been spending more on imports from other countries, mostly because we've been forking out more on fuel. Latest Stats NZ data shows the value of our imports in the past year was up 11% on the year before. Yes, business reporter Michael Sergal.
10: Fuel accounted for most of that increase, with New Zealand spending considerably more for fuel from South Korea, Singapore, Malaysia and Japan. But other countries also spent more on our unrefined crude oil. South Korea's spending almost doubled. The value of our total exports rose more than 10%, driven by meat, gold and milk powder.
8: Clinicians are reportedly drawing on COVID-era measures as influenza cases surge. Respiratory illnesses have reached their highest number since 2015. Health NZ is urging people to save emergency departments for emergencies. That's news.
7: 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Dialogue. Honest conversation. Vital elements in a functioning democracy.
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morning. Welcome to Friday. It is all go. What a busy Friday we're going to have with you. We're going to break a story about more woke mumbo jumbo in the government, this time at the embattled Financial Markets Authority. You're not going to believe what I'm about to tell you. We have a local MP, Sam Uffendall, speaking out about that report into the purely and utterly preventable and predictable Mount Maunganui fatal landslip. We also have Free Speech Fridays with Yvonne Van Dongen and Alice Du Bois, and of course, the Friday Fry-Up with Beard Brothers and their sausages. All right, you are on the platform, and I want to start. I promised on social media yesterday another amazing mumbo jumbo story, and I'm going to tell it to you now. Most of us, I imagine, would not in the course of our daily lives know much about the Financial Markets Authority. It is a statutory body, therefore created by a statute in Parliament, that is responsible for the overview and regulation of the financial, those who work in the financial market. So it does things like set standards for financial advisors and other people. It is quite an important body, though probably doesn't send your average Kiwi rigid, as they say. The Financial Markets Authority, though, has been in the news somewhat lately. Its former chairman, Craig Stobo, a regular contributor to the platform with Michael Laws, Craig Stobo was removed after being falsely accused of a number of indiscretions, but essentially eased out of his position as chairman because he had the temerity to submit as a private citizen on the, well, some would say controversial, others would say completely common sense and pity it was defeated. That what was it called, the Maori bill? The Maori principles, treaty principles bill, that's what he submitted on. And it was decided for him to take a position on that was untenable with his role as chairman, not chief executive, not operational, chairman of the FMA, operational chairman of the FMA. There was a witch hunt after him. Most of the allegations were absolutely proven to be rubbish. But Stobo got witch hunted out of the job. And then just recently, the chief executive, well, she has been given the bums rush. She's taking them to court because she wants reinstatement. She has been fired. Her name is Samantha Barris. She's been fired on cultural grounds, apparently. FMA, here's the headline, FMA head seeks to overturn suspension for cultural concerns. And meantime, there is an investigation into the Financial Markets Authority, into its workplace conduct and culture by the Ministry of Business, Innovation and Employment. So it looks like it's a complete frickin' mess at the FMA. It has about 100 staff. And it now has an acting, I think, chief executive. And his name is Alistair Hercus, and he is a former lawyer. Well, he's a lawyer. Buddle Finlay lawyer. So they brought in a guy. And now I know Alistair Hercus, and this will be relevant later. As far as I know, Alistair is a white man. A Pākehā. As far as I know, Alistair isn't Māori. Because what do you think Alistair did when he took over this organisation in complete

0: House, hemorrhaging credibility. An organisation that should be about financial markets, presumably about numbers, presumably about business and logic. He called a prayer meeting. Yep, he called a prayer meeting, but not just any prayer meeting. It was held yesterday. 100 staff at the Financial Markets Authority chose to attend, and I was lucky enough, one of them sent me a copy of the invitation that Mr. Hercus, the new acting head of the embattled FMA, sent to all the staff, voluntary, of course, attendance yesterday. But let's just have a read of what he said. By the way, this isn't Wellington bureaucracy. They operate out of a very flash building in central Auckland, Auckland City. And this is the memo. This is what it was headlined. A gathering to restore balance, strengthen relationships, and settle our collective Māori. M-A-U-R-I. E te whānua o te mana tatai hauka hauka tēnā koutou katoa. Which I presume means, hello everyone. Recent announcements regarding the independent investigations and review processes have understandably created uncertainty, concern, and a range of emotions across our organisation. We recognise that many kaimahi, now I'm presuming kaimahi are staff, maybe carrying questions, maybe have questions, frustrations, worries, or simply a sense of unsettledness. Unease might have been a better word. As an expression of manaakitanga and support for our kaimahi, I'm not sure what manaakitanga is. I thought this is in English, this memo. And kaimahi, our staff, and our kaupapa, please join us for a hui whakanoa. While we encourage attendance, participation in this hui is voluntary. Yeah, we all know what that means when the boss says that. Why have a hui whakanoa? Question mark. Hui whakanoa is a tikanga Māori-led process intended to help people to release burden, ease tension, and restore balance during and following periods of uncertainty, challenge, or disruption. So it's kind of like a massage, is it? It's a bit like a massage, a hui whakanoa. In te ao Māori, moments of challenge, grief, uncertainty, or significant change can leave people feeling a sense of tapu or spiritual restriction. Does that mean pissed off? Maybe it does. In our current context, tapu can be understood as the weight, intensity, or emotional burden that accompanies difficult situations. The purpose of this huki whakanoa is not to discuss or examine the matters that are subject to the investigations. Oh, no. Rather, the purpose is manaakitanga, to provide an opportunity for kāmahi, once again, I think that's staff, to come together, reflect and strengthen our connections with one another. In so doing, we seek to help stabilise the Māori of Te Mana Tatai, hoko hoko, and support each other to continue to do our mahi despite the uncertainty around us. Friday night drinks, I think, you know, in my culture would do this. Or lunch. Through collective practices such as karakia, korero, waiata and kai, we will seek to lift heaviness that people may be feeling and help them move towards a state of noa. No, that's not knowing, it's noa, N-O-A. A reviewed sense of balance, well-being, connectedness and a renewed collective Māori, in brackets, vital essence. What to expect? Manaaki tangata. Through karakia, lift the heaviness kāmahi may be feeling and help reset our collective Māori in the midst of uncertainty. Acknowledge the impact that recent announcement may have had on individuals and teams. Provide an opportunity for kaimahi to experience a supported reflection in respectful and supportive environment aligned with tiki pono and araha, which is right, honest and with care. Strengthen our sense of connection and connective well-being. Manaaki kaupapa, provide an opportunity for kāmahi to hear from me. That's from Alistair Hercus. Bring our shared purposes, values and principles to the forefront as we continue with the mahi. reaffirm our responsibility to care for one another, the kaupapa of the FMA, and the communities we influence as public servants. Foster trust, confidence, and collective Māori as we continue to work together for all New Zealanders. We encourage all kamahi, I think that's staff, to attend, whether in purpose or online, as we come together to support one another and reaffirm the values that guide us. What values are guiding you? I will give them this. They responded when I wrote to them yesterday. They said 100 staff attended. It took 1 hour. I haven't got the budget yet. What a load of mumbo jumbo. The text machine's going crazy. We're going to have to go to a very quick break and then put a pin in that, and then we'll get back to it because we have standing by Sam Uffendall, the MP, for Tauranga about that terrible report. Let's take the break very quickly.
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0: All right. As you know, a major report out, and I think a well-conducted report, into the tragedy, the six people who died in a landslip onto a camping ground in Mount Maunganui in Tauranga. A report that pulls very few punches and says that problem was known for four decades. Reported, warned about, and it got stuck in a morass of local body inefficiency and restructuring. Of course, New Zealand, the entire country, I think, is calling for something to be done to try and stop such a preventable tragedy happening again. What has been the reaction in Tauranga, and where do we go next? In the case of the landslip. We're joined now by National MP for Tauranga, Sam Uffendall, who joins us by video. Firstly, Sam, that was a bloody hard read, that report, wasn't it?
5: A very challenging read, Sean. A very challenging read. You have six people who are not here anymore, and frankly, they should be. It was entirely preventable.
0: Yeah. Look, I think it also kind of, it dealt with some of the initial knee-jerk reaction, oh, it's climate change, it's because someone chopped down an English tree. That was literally a disaster waiting to happen, wasn't it?
5: Well, they had report after report over many years outlining the risk to life, suggesting actions such as TARPs, which weren't implemented, apparently didn't make their way through the organisation, and there was just widespread systemic failure. And you had a situation with a red weather warning, torrential rain. You'd already had significant slips on the mount that morning, including in front of the by the surf club. And yet there was no risk management plan in place whatsoever. It is widespread systemic failure, and six families do not have their loved ones with them as a result of it.
0: Yeah, I think New Zealanders say bullshit when they hear systemic failure, Sam. I think they say someone's responsible for the system. And we've got to find who those people were and make sure they're never responsible for another system and they don't work in the new systems. Can you understand people's frustration?
5: I understand that the community in New Zealand is really frustrated about this. I mean, you know, first and foremost, your thoughts have to be with the families, but and they are. But there will be calls for accountability, and we expect accountability for this.
0: But how can you when it's systemic? That's like, don't blame everyone, everyone carry on.
5: Well, yeah. I mean, you can put it that way, but ultimately, that is the council organisation that is responsible.
0: Okay, so that's the council chief executive. He's been around a lot longer than the mayor.
5: Yeah.
0: Look, we're just waiting to get Sam back online. We had a problem with our next guest dialing in early, which dropped his signal out. If you are going to come on the platform, and we've sorted out a video link, do not come in 10 or 15 minutes before we need you, because we might be talking to someone else. And our system does weird things when it has two calls. Sam Uffender was about to reply. Just get him to... yes. Wow, Sean, this isn't a hooey, it's a Hercus Circus. Oh, I like that, Hercus Circus. Okay. And I think what we're going to do in future with this stuff is we're going to ring our video guests on their lines and say, log in now. Let me just say I get a little bit annoyed at stuff like that. Sean, in private business, it would be get back to work, drinks on Friday. Thank you, says Andrea. This is about the... okay, we're going to get him back on video? Oh, good stuff. Thank you, Bella. Sean, can you find out how many Maori work at the Financial Markets Authority? I think Mr. Hercus may have read the... No, I think that stuff at Financial Markets Authority talks to the problem, the culture problem. Okay, you're back. Sorry, Sam. We had a technical issue, completely our fault. I was saying to you, this does come back to the council. There's been a chief executive who's been working there for a while. Does he need to answer some questions?
5: Oh, look, ultimately that's going to be for the mayor and councillors to decide. You know, they are in charge
0: of the organisation. If you were the mayor or the councillors, what would you decide?
5: Look, I'm not going to preempt that one. There's still reports out there, but it looks very damning, and you have widespread systemic failure over a number of years. The chief executive's been there over 8 years. A number of senior executives have been there for a very long time. Ultimately, this lands on the chief executive, and that's what happens in big public-facing organisations, right? When you have a catastrophic event where six people have lost their lives and it was entirely preventable, and the organisation you are in charge of failed over and over again, then that accountability is ultimately at the top of the organisation.
0: All right. So what you're saying is most people read systemic failure and think no one is going to be responsible. You're saying someone is responsible despite the fact it was a systemic failure, and in your opinion as it stands, maybe it is the chief executive and long-standing executives or managers within the council who might want to reflect on their futures, maybe.
5: And I think that would be a fairly common understood position on it. You know, when you do have these sort of tragic events where people die and it's avoidable, and they die because the organisation has consistently failed, then that goes to the head of the organisation and to the senior management.
0: All right.
5: So the mayor and the councillors, I'm sure they will be looking at that very closely and considering whether those positions remain tenable.
0: Yeah. What about the future of the Mount? It is such a focal point for Tauranga. It is such an iconic spot. Can it ever return to the level of access and everything that it had before, or do you think this changes it forever?
5: Look, I think it will change the Mount, and I would struggle. Look, I don't have all of the information in front of me, right? So I'm not a geotech specialist. Would I be rushing back into those hot pools? Not necessarily. Can I see the campground reopening? Not necessarily. You know, I just don't know. But they do have a four-wheel drive track up the Mount, which is accessible. You can get to the summit. They are working on restoring other points of access. They are working to restore the summit track, which has suffered a number of slips. Also, bear in mind that there have been a number of slips over the Mount over a number of years, which have shut access, and then it's been restored. Obviously, this one is far more tragic, right, because six people are no longer here, and they should be. But I think that the more information we can have on the progress, I know the businesses down there and the wider community would want more information on it. But, you know, we're pretty raw out of a report coming out. So
0: yeah.
5: I think the focus...
0: Have you talked to Mahe Drysdale?
5: I spoke to Mahe on Tuesday.
0: And how was he?
5: Before the report.
0: Oh, before the report, okay. No, you haven't since.
5: But he had obviously read it and was aware of the findings, and you know, he was highly concerned. But the mayor's given, you know, his full commitment that the findings have all been accepted. He's apologised, and they are working to implement all of the recommendations that have been put forward.
0: Great. Hey, look, I thank you very much indeed for your time. I'm sorry about our technical glitch in the middle. Thank you very much indeed. That is Sam Uffendill, the National MP for Tauranga. And well, I think Sam, if you listen carefully to what he said, Sam was saying maybe the chief executive of Tauranga City Council needs to have a pretty good hard look at himself in the wake of those six deaths from what was an entirely predictable, indeed warned about tragedy, a landslip off Mount Maunganui into the council or into the council approved camping ground down beneath. And as I say, that report, I think, a very, very good report, but you can't let a report like that just gather dust on a shelf. You've got to say we do need to do something. And I think Sam makes a good point. Systemic failure doesn't mean someone isn't responsible for systemic failure. Someone's responsible for the system, and generally it's the person who runs the system. It is the chief executive, the same way that Alistair Hercus, the acting chief executive of the Financial Markets Authority, is responsible for a bunch of mumbo-jumbo taking 100 workers away from their productive tasks for some sort of weird spiritual Maori experience yesterday for an hour. I mean, Alistair, why not have, I don't know, a Catholic Mass? Everyone's invited to a Catholic Mass to cleanse their soul at the FMA. I don't know, a silent Buddhist retreat for an hour. What on earth were you thinking? What was the FMA thinking? Or is there a real culture battle inside the Financial Markets Authority by a bunch of DEI woke Pākehā? I've looked on their website. There don't seem to be an inordinate number of Māori in the FMA. I think it's wokesters, by the looks of it. Pākehā wokesters, maybe Karens. All right, you are on the platform. We had Nicola Willis on yesterday, and look, I was surprised in response to the questions that I asked, but how much actually kind of good or not bad economic news there is out there. Okay, so unemployment's a little high, but not outside the range you'd expect. Predictions for growth are up. Standard & Poor's credit rating is up. Hiring intentions for business seem to be pretty healthy. And we're learning to live with Trump's madness in the Strait of Hormuz. So I wonder how business is feeling as we roll into an election campaign proper. And the biggest business advocacy group in New Zealand is Business New Zealand. And their director of advocacy is Catherine Beard. She joins us by video link now. Catherine, good morning to you. How are you?
9: Good morning. Very good, thank you.
0: Look, I was surprised when I put it all together. I went back and reviewed our chat with the Minister of Finance yesterday. And maybe I spend too much time reading mainstream media. Things aren't as stuffed as they might have been a year ago.
9: No, definitely. We're definitely seeing some positive signs. So we do a monthly performance and manufacturing survey, and we also do the services sector as well. Manufacturing has roared back into expansion in the last 2 months. So that's really encouraging. All of their indicators are in the positive and well in the positive. So new orders are good, stock on hand is good, employment intentions are good. The services sector is a little less positive. It's in expansion, but only just. And the services sector matters because that's about 70% of the economy. So manufacturing going very well, services in positive territory, but only just. So it has been hard. You know, I think we've had probably a tough couple of years, really. But yeah, we're definitely feeling optimism, and particularly, obviously, bigger businesses have a lot of resilience. Small to medium sized businesses, a little less so. But yeah, definitely, we feel
0: like
9: they've
0: just got to grow up, don't they, Catherine? Those small to medium businesses, they just got to grow up here.
9: Yeah, look, they're pretty remarkable. I've spent many years travelling up and down New Zealand, meeting with businesses of all sizes, and yeah, they're pretty remarkable. I mean, you have to remember in New Zealand that we don't have any subsidies, really. So even if you're a domestically focused business, you'll still be competing with global imports. So they have to be pretty good at what they do to survive, really.
0: Yeah. Can I ask you, Catherine, as we approach an election, political rhetoric obviously heightens. We follow politics more. What is it that your members, as a general rule, not in terms of what parties they want to be in Parliament, what do they want from a new government? Do they want more of the same, or are there particular policies they don't want or do want?
9: Look, a lot of what we've been talking about, and it's resonating really well with the business community, is this need to not have short-term thinking. You know, we have a three-year electoral cycle. If we have a change of government, we get political flip-flops and U-turns. And it's all very destabilising for business because, you know, it creates uncertainty. Business really wants consumer confidence above anything else, because if consumers are confident, they're going to be spending. So getting on top of inflation is really important, getting interest rates down, having consumers, you know, feeling good about life means they go and open their wallets, and that's good for business. We are advocating this year for a more competitive corporate tax rate. At 28%, we are higher than a lot of countries we compete against. We're also advocating for actually a greater tax rebate on R&D investment, because investing in R&D and innovation is how we grow higher productivity businesses and higher productivity jobs. So, you know, we're all about growing the pie. We're big fans of the Ministry for Regulation because red tape is a bit of a killer. They've done some excellent work, and we'd like to see them stick around for the future. So that's kind of a snapshot. I think regulation and red tape, you know, if you're facing the same kind of regulatory pain if you're a 5 million turnover business as a 50 million turnover business. So really, really important when 97% of the country is small to medium that we, you know, our regulations the best in the world, not the worst in the world.
0: All right. You do every year. I've been involved in some.

0: One of them, you do a big conference, don't you, where we get you get everyone together and the party leaders together. You're doing one this year?
1: We are, we are. That's coming up next month, so that's going to be great. We'll have all the political leaders, but we'll all have also have the spokespeople for the different portfolios going up against each other. And we've done a big survey of our members, so we summarise, you know, what they say they want, and then we also ask the political parties what their positions are on various things, and we kind of put them side by side and we put them through their paces.
0: Do you guys come out and say who you think businesses should vote for or what sort of government would be best for businesses?
1: No, we don't. We, you know, we're apolitical. We focus on policy, not political parties. So I guess it's our view that a good policy could come out of any political party, and if it's a good policy, we'll say it's a good policy and we'll back it. Equally, if it's a bad policy, we'll critique it.
0: So I've got to say, on the criteria you've laid out, though, it's pretty clear where if those criteria were turned into a voter, where they'd be voting. Though I do note, and we talked tax with the Minister of Finance yesterday, she said no taxes on hardworking or working New Zealanders. As a business owner, I'd say I'm a hardworking New Zealander, so I'm going to say that's no tax, new taxes on businesses. Are you reading it that way?
1: Yeah, well, look, we don't just want no new taxes on businesses.
0: You
1: want
0: less
1: tax.
0: Yeah. Okay, I don't make enough money to pay tax, I think, at the moment, to be honest, Catherine. Catherine, are you having the Opportunities Party along to your little pre-election soiree or not?
1: We are, we
0: Why?
1: Are. We have had them, well, we've had them along to some of our meetings already. We just like to give our members the opportunity to listen to these political people and...
0: Okay, are you inviting the Conservative Party or any other parties or Brian Tamaki's party? Why invite Opportunity if they're not in Parliament?
1: Well, I guess the new kids on the block and...
0: Well, they're
1: business.
0: Not on the block yet, Catherine. They haven't been elected to Parliament. They're just wannabes, like every other Parliament, every other party that doesn't have an MP.
1: No, this is true, but they are polling quite well. So business likes to get to know people before they get into Parliament. And, you know, as a business industry group, we're dealing with most of the political parties that actually care about business. You know, we engage with them.
0: Are the Māori Party going along?
1: Look, they have been invited in the past. They tend to not accept those invitations. I feel like they don't think they're not looking for votes amongst our audience, I guess.
0: Okay. Look, I'm looking forward. I think I've got an invite I've got to dig out because I'm going to come along and have a look in a journalistic capacity. Where is it? Auckland, Wellington?
1: Wellington.
0: Wellington, okay. Well, I can definitely make it. All right. And Catherine, and you're saying, look, do you think there is any other body blows, economic nasties coming before the election, or do you think the stage is kind of set for the debate we're going to have up to November the 7th?
1: I think it's probably set. I mean, you mentioned earlier, we've had the Middle East dramas, the Strait of Hormuz. You know, nobody was expecting that at the start of the year, and supply chains and businesses are all impacted by that, and we have to figure out how to cope with it. So, you know, there's always the geopolitical international dramas that can come along. And in terms of domestic politics, well, as you know, Sean, a day's a long time in politics. So
0: yeah.
1: Who knows?
0: All right. Hey, Catherine, always a pleasure. Thank you for giving us your time. That is Catherine Beard. She's the Director of Advocacy at Business New Zealand. It is funny, isn't it? Old Opportunity or Top. I'll talk about them a little bit more later. They're the darlings, aren't they? Because she looks nice. I don't see, you know, the Conservative Party, the Outdoor Recreations Party, the Cannabis Party don't get invited. And they're just as real as politicians as the Opportunity Party is, in my humble opinion. It is 7:45. 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
6: 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On Saturday the 28th of August in Paraparaumu, 2 p.m. at the Paraparaumu Memorial Hall. And on Sunday 29th of August in Lower Hutt, 3 p.m. at the Victory Christian Centre, 445 High Street in Hutt Central. See nzfirst.nz for more information. 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Authorised by H. Howard, 91 McKenna Road, Fielding.
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0: Oh, it's been a busy morning so far. Sure, if any of those other parties polling at 3% or within sitting, you cannot make up the rules. I know lanyard trends when I see them. And the Opportunity Party are a lanyard woke trend by people who sip Chardonnay. That's what I'm saying. Sean, top have been invited to speak at the conference because their absurd tax policies will provide some much-needed laughter. Oh, that's good. They're the light entertainment. Why would the Conservatives or Brian Tamaki get an invite when they're not even polling at 1%, top party polling at... A poll is just a poll. It doesn't mean anything. And the only poll that matters is the election poll. Look, I'm not saying they can't invite who the hell they want, Business New Zealand, but this is how a party, through insidious marketing, gets up. I mean, the Cannabis Party and all the others, they're amateur, they're rank amateurs, they'll never get anywhere, and they know that. But it's okay if you get, like, the nod from the cool kids in the room and you get invited to their party, you know, then you're okay. Suddenly you're cool. I do note that the Opportunity Party are holding a special, I think it's the 4th, it's the 4th of September, 20th September, they're having a special meeting to rewrite their constitution so that their board, who are also their big donors, can't just ride roughshod over the MPs. Who called the special meeting? And who came up with the proposed changes to the Constitution? That's what true openness and democracy is. Also, back to that amazing story out of the Financial Markets Authority, the invitation to go to a, what's it called? Tai Tai Hoka Hoka. Oh, look. Oh, it's a Hui Whakanoa. I have already, since I read that out this morning, had three people contact me who have had business dealings with the Financial Markets Authority. And they say the Maori wokeness within the organisation has run amok. Now, I have been trying to figure out, because, you know, we had Craig Stobo, and what the hell happened to Craig Stobo? Well, it seemed to me the thing that got rid of him was his position on the personal position on the Treaty Principles Bill. And then I look at their suspended chief executive who is taking a case against the government to get her suspension lifted. She's English. And the headline in, was it One News, says FMA head seek to overturn suspension for cultural concerns. As far as I'm aware, there's not a disproportionate number of Māori working at the Financial Markets Authority, but it sounds like the organisation has been captured by woke DEI on steroids. If you work in the FMA, or if you deal at the FMA, I will promise you anonymity. I want to hear more. There is Cameron... what's his name? Cameron Luxon is the minister for this. He's the Minister for Consumer Affairs. So we will get further into this, but just in the last 20 minutes, we've opened a can of worms about political correctness at the FMA. And Alistair Hirkus, could you give a thumbs up to your employee, Grace, who, from your media team, I presume, who didn't deem to give me a second name when she replied to me by email last night, but I will give you this. You at least confirmed that that meeting took place and that 100 of your staff attended. For what reason, God only knows. Oh, did I bring God into it? It's meant to be a secular organisation, but you brought Manaakitanga or whatever into it, didn't you? Didn't you, Alistair? And it sounds like you've been brought in and immediately captured by the greenstone-wearing Pākehā who appear to be in control of an organisation that only has a responsibility to keep an eye on those who practice in our financial markets. As far as I'm aware, Māori didn't have a big history prior to colonisation of operating financial markets, as we know them, just saying. Gary, good morning.
8: Yeah, good morning. Hey, I spoke to Leah a couple of weeks ago about this Karakia Mumbo Jumbo. It was not Mumbo Jumbo.
0: It is Mumbo Jumbo.
8: I worked on, well, you know what I mean. But look, I worked on a jury farm years and years ago for an iwi called PKW, Piranihi Ki Waitotara. They had 11 farms. Their major supplier was to Fonterra. Now, we used to have workshops once a month, and we'd go to a different marae once a month for our workshops. Now, the only time we ever did a karakia was when we went onto the marae before we ate our food. After that, that was it. We didn't say a karakia when we got the cows out of the paddock or started milking. So I've always said it's Pākehā driven, not Māori driven, because Māoris only use karakia at their specific reasons for their celebration, but not all the time like the Pākehās are doing.
0: No, no, no. This is just cultural cringe craziness at the FMA. I just couldn't believe that. Someone sent it to me and said this went out on Monday when the guy arrived, and I've read it to you. It is pure mumbo jumbo. And it looks, if we look back at the pattern that's forming, it looks like anyone who doesn't confirm and bow down to Māori spirituality inside the FMA, even at the highest level, is witch hunted out of the organisation. That's what it's looking like. So this new guy, you know, so this new guy has to sit there and he has to tug the forelock, doesn't he?
8: Yeah, but like I said, it's driven, like you said, by this pearl-clutching, lanyard-wearing Pākehā.
0: Not Māori themselves, I agree.
8: No, and that's what I'm saying. It's not Māori, because I've worked on a Māori organisation and they didn't ram it down your throat. They didn't make you do it all the time. They, of course, you follow their protocols when you're on the MRIs. Obviously, yes. But you walk into their head office and they're not expecting you to do a cut of care. When you walk into their head office, they greet you in their
0: Gary, it's Cameron Brewer is the guy who's the Minister of Consumer Affairs. He's the guy who should be dealing with this. Bet he doesn't.
8: Well, maybe I need to email my local woke MP in Whanganui and get him to start sorting this shit out. Good as gold, man.
0: Thank you very much. Cheers, buddy.
8: Okay, bye.
0: That's Gary. Sean, wouldn't it be nice to start a Friday morning without being outraged? Look, I'm almost past it. I just buried my head in my hands when I got given this yesterday. And I read it and I just thought, no way. No way Alistair Hercus, the new acting manager at FMA, would be dumb enough to send that. I mean, what's happened? It's like a virus inside statutory bodies. How can anyone in running a financial regulatory organisation think that having Karakia, Korero, Waiata and Kai will lift the heaviness that many people may be feeling and help them move towards a state of Noah? I mean, that is just not mumbo jumbo, it's claptrap. It's politically correct, time-wasting, money-wasting, taxpayers' money-wasting claptrap. And you were meant to stop this, coalition. You were meant to stop this. Bella, can we give or get in contact with the ACT MP, Todd Stevenson, see if he knows about this, see if he'd come on before 8:30, because we got nothing in the next half hour, interview-wise, see if he'll come in and talk about this and maybe get him to commit to getting to the bloody bottom of it. Sean, this FMA bullshit is exactly why National is failing. The majority of New Zealanders voted to stop this. What a waste of time and money. Sean, it's not all Māori, but it's always Māori. FFS, what a bunch of Stone Age racists. Andy at the port. No, Andy, this isn't. This is careerist white people. You know, the fake ticky types. Sean, it's all too much. I have Tereo trauma, says Andrew. Sean, the FMA will have a team of Māori advisors to tell them how to apply mumbo-jumbo to their work and events. MBI has about 30 full-time tasks dedicated to this. Well, as I say, that's fine if you've got a Catholic priest in there too, a Buddhist monk, I don't know, a witch, for those who, you know. I mean, where does it stop? Where does it stop? A Presbyterian? Just be miserable all the time if it's Presbyterian. Well, obviously a Muslim, someone with a prayer mat would be necessary as well. My God. Sean, Māorification has nothing to do with race. It's a political movement, not a race movement. Too true, Alec. Cultural concerns at the FMA, what on earth could they possibly be? Using an abacus instead of a calculator, perhaps reading tea leaves instead of financial reports. I look forward to being informed. I knew Alistair Hercus when we used to live and work on the same planet and speak the same language, says Neil. Sean, it is apparently the policy of a lot of public and private organisations that you have to greet people with kia ora. I'd love for someone just to say hello and see what happens. That's from Thad. Sean, I wonder if this is New Age disguised in Māori spirituality. It's mumbo jumbo is what it is. Matt, good morning.
9: Yeah, good morning, Mr. Plunkett. This is exactly what's going to put Michael Laws in Parliament. This crap is why people are leaving National in droves and heading for those parties like New Zealand First, like ACT, because they haven't delivered on what they promised with all this mumbo-jumbo Māoridom rubbish that's in the system. And, you know, to be honest with you, Sean, National had their chance there last week to get rid of this guy and make a change, and they didn't. And
0: it's nobody, which guy? Which guy?
9: That's my take. Luxem.
0: Well, Luxem.
9: They had the chance last week to roll him and actually turn that party around. But, you know, look, it all stops at the buck, Sean. You're in charge of the platform. You're the boss. If things are going awry, it's your problem. Deal with it. Sort it out. Same with the National Party. They are the leading party in Parliament. He is the Prime Minister, and we've still got this Māorification going on, if not worse than ever.
0: Yeah.
9: He's done nothing.
0: Yeah, I get you, Matt. I get you. Well, maybe the new, improved, I just stared down Erica Stanford, even though she wasn't challenging Christopher Luxon. Maybe Luxon will come out and do something about this. I don't know. It's Cameron Brewer who's the minister. We're trying to get hold of Todd Stevenson from the ACT Party. I thought he'd be into this.
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0: The other story that really grabbed me over the weekend, and I think is worthy of

0: stay honest. The nuclear issue, the nuclear-free issue. So back in the 80s, it was cool, wasn't it? Following the insertion into a speech of the suggestion that New Zealand could go nuclear-free, a speech by David Longy, and this part of the speech was inserted by his secretary, later-turned-lover, Margaret Pope, New Zealand, perhaps unintentionally, headed down a path of being nuclear-free. A path which led to a major falling out with the United States of America, the virtual mothballing of what was called the ANZUS Alliance between Australia, New Zealand and the US, and it all hinged on the fact that we imposed this law in 1987, I think it was, and this may be history to you, Bella. Are you aware of this? You get taught this at school or not, the nuclear ban?
1: No.
0: No, okay. So in 1987, New Zealand banned nuclear-powered and vessels and nuclear arms from port visits from coming into New Zealand. So we couldn't have American nuclear submarines, a lot of American ships that were nuclear-powered. And the Americans had this deal, you take the ships, and basically the Americans were going to be quite accommodating. They said, we won't send nuclear-powered ships. We'll send conventionally powered ships. And then we said, they can't have any nuclear weapons on them. And the Americans said, behind closed doors, the Americans said, okay, we won't send any ships with nuclear weapons on them. And the New Zealand government and the lefties in the New Zealand government said, oh, no, we want you to assure us. And it was, no, don't ask us. We can neither confirm nor deny because of the implications, the strategic or tactical implications of saying whether there are nuclear weapons on a ship. But I don't know, the Labor government got the bee in the bonnet of it, all the, you know, sandal wearing Greenpeaces, when Greenpeace actually stood for something real. They won the day, and we effectively walked away from ANZUS. The Americans said we parted company, but we parted as friends. And there was a chill. There was a chill in US-New Zealand relations. And in some ways, it was a righteous thing to do. When it was pointed out, I can remember at the time, that a lot of American ports didn't allow nuclear-powered ships into their ports or nuclear-armed ships into their ports. And to be honest, strategically, I don't know why you would send a heavily armed aircraft carrier down to New Zealand. We're not really on the way to anywhere. We're the end of the line. But it was floated by Chris Pink in Singapore at a meeting over the weekend that maybe New Zealand should reconsider at least the nuclear-powered part of our anti-nuclear stance. Chris Hipkins, of course, desperate for anything that differentiates the Labor Party from the National Party, or desperate to show any kind of leadership on anything, of course, said, never on Labor's watch. He put his stake in the ground, and rather stupidly, I thought, to be honest, not seeing the possibilities of the moment. Chris Luxon, of course, says, oh, no, there's absolutely not our policy. We've got not our intent to reconsider the nuclear ban. Well, I think it might be. I think that nuclear-powered ships, and certainly in the Western Alliance, have proved to be very, very safe and very, very reliable, and they don't burn diesel and they're good for the planet. And we live in an increasingly uncertain world where we are, like it or not, aligned with the United States, no matter what Helen Clark will tell you and the foreign affairs professors at various universities around this country. We are part of the Anglosphere. We are part of the Western Hemisphere. We are not, as Jim Bolger famously once said, we are not all Asians. We are New Zealanders, and our allies are the United States and Australia primarily. So why don't we let their nuclear-powered ships in here? And why don't we accept the neither confirm nor deny policy? Why don't... And maybe this would save us a few billion dollars in upgrading our defence force, raising our defence spending by billions of dollars to appease

0: the United States. Maybe if we said to the United States, hang on, let's tie-ho on the military spending, but we're going to let you, if you need to, deploy your warships here. And we don't expect you to send nukes. In fact, we're demanding that you don't, but we won't ask. That would seem to me, in the current geopolitical situation, to be a very sensible and possibly profitable move. Of course, the Labour Party will jump up and down about it. But, Chris Luxon, I think you need to think outside the square very much more than you do at present. And I want to ask you, I mean, I ask you in, you know, what is it, 87, 40 years, what has it really done for you, except given a bunch of student politicians the ability to make the peace sign and, you know, wear jandals and grow their armpit here? So I want to know from you, and given the obvious advantages I've just outlined of this, should we reconsider our anti-nuclear stance? And I would have said 20 years ago, no, because it defined us so much as a nation. And your reaction was very telling, Bella. I mean, did you even know New Zealand was nuclear free?
1: I think I did know that we were nuclear.
0: But not a big deal for you.
1: More about the weapon, like having.
0: Oh, yeah, the we weapon thing. Yeah, but I mean, it's not like one of the defining cornerstones of New Zealand, is it?
1: No, not really.
0: No, not really. You see, time moves on. And I can tell you, Bella, that in another 40 years, you'll be saying this about the climate change madness, hopefully in another 4 months. There it is. I've thrown it out there. I want your calls and I want your texts about this.
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3: In this update, a work and safety expert says Tauranga City councillors are exempt from being criminally charged by WorkSafe for the Mount Maunganui landslide. Six people died in January after a landslide crashed down on the Mount's beachside holiday park. A review finds the council missed several opportunities to evacuate campers to safety in a preventable disaster. Barrister Garth Galloway says if WorkSafe chooses to lay any charges, it will likely be against an organisation such as the council.
4: It's possible that they could look at the CEO as an officer and decide to investigate whether or not the CEO has discharged his obligations.
3: A teacher has been censured after grabbing a six-year-old by the neck and pinning him to the ground, despite his father and deputy principal telling her to let him go. Open Justice reports the incident happened at a school in 2023 after the boy was told to sit outside for misbehaving. Joey Dwyer reports.
5: When his father arrived, the boy went inside for his school bag, but the teacher grabbed him and took him back outside, holding him down as he cried and tried to get away. The teacher's disciplinary tribunal found she used unjustified and excessive force and was not fully remorseful. The boy suffered a neck strain, nightmares and trouble sleeping. The teacher has name suppression and does not intend to return to teaching.
3: People who are using their rental properties for Airbnb are being warned of the risks. The Ministry of Business, Innovation and Employment has banned the owners of a Christchurch unit from offering short-term rental. It's because it doesn't meet the building code requirements for guest accommodation and was originally consented as a household unit. Property lawyer Tina Huang says enforcement seems based on luck, but apartments are riskier.
6: If you have a batch somewhere that gets rented out or put in short-term accommodation, I don't think that's as risky.
3: That's news.
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0: platform, DocTiwi. Of course, it'll be confidential. I'd love to hear you, from you, if you've worked inside the Financial Markets Authority, or if you want to blow the whistle and ring up now. I'm more than happy to talk to you. What else can we talk about? Well, I want to talk just briefly about... I just think... Oh, God. An amazing outfit yesterday. Matthew Hooton, the guy who thinks he's going to get... well, Stuff, the Press and the Post are going to have this, their election coverage. And look, I'll tell you what our election coverage is going to be. We're going to try and get as many interesting people onto the platform while the election's underway, and we'll talk about politics. And most importantly, we give you your chance through our talkback lines to have your say about what you think about what all the hopeful MPs and political parties are saying. That's basically our election coverage. And it's kind of election 2026, and it's the New Zealand election. That's it. That's all I'm going to pitch to you. I could go and spend the money you give me for subscriptions and my advertisers give me just to keep things running. I could go and spend tons of that on billboards in the back of buses with Michael and me and Leah with our arms crossed, looking serious, going, for all the news you need, Aotearoa election 2026. But that would be a complete waste of money, and we'd look like wannabe frauds and hucksters. And I'll tell you what, I'd look like the dicks at Stuff. Now, they've Stuff Group, Aotearoa decides, the Press and Stuff Group political debates announced. This was announced yesterday in Stuff. And so they're not going to call it the New Zealand election 2026. They're going to stick it right up middle New Zealand by calling it Aotearoa Decides 2026. Is there another country called Aotearoa that's having an election? So already you know, and guess what colour they've used for the graphics on their Aotearoa Decides digital marketing? The colour of the Opportunities Party. The teal colour. Isn't that interesting? Stuff, the Press, the Post. And then it's got their lineup of Aotearoa Decides commentators. Matthew Hooton hasn't been a journalist 5 minutes. I think that's Henry Cook with a really bad moustache. Agenda lynch mob. Luke Malpass, probably the pick of them. Samantha Hayes, who's an auto cue reader. Paddy, the idiot Gower. Rebecca Wright, who just looks there with lots of makeup. Rebecca Wright staring into the middle distance. Our favourite fair journalist, Andrea, shall we have a coffee, Peter Dunn dance? And well-known liar, Lloyd Beer. Though he was a good man not to say what Mikey's... Well, oh, no, the guy who fancies Mikey Sherman's wife, Lloyd Beer. So that's the Aotearoa Decides lineup for Stuff, the Press and the Post. They use the teal party things. And they're going to have a debate between Luxon and Hipkins. I'd rather watch paint dry. But that is the old style of mainstream media. And their idea is to tell you that they know what's going on and therefore you should do what they say. As I said, we're just going to talk to as many people as we can and give you a chance to have your say. And then on election day, that's up to you. What are we doing? Oh, we got the new promo. We haven't got the new promo yet. We've got a new promo for the election party, which basically says we're having a party and the mainstream media are providing the election coverage for free. Awesome. Awesome. Now, we've got a call, an anonymous caller. What are we going to call you, anonymous caller?
1: This is Kent.
0: Okay, Kent will do. Not your real name.
1: No, this is my real name. I'm just ringing up on another line.
0: Okay.
1: So you told me to ring in, Sean, the other day after the Te Aki Wai protest.
0: Oh, right, okay. And you went to the protest?
1: Yeah, I went to the protest.
0: How many people turned out?
1: More than Radio New Zealand, so

0: Radio New Zealand was saying 300, but the person organising a large chunk of it, Guy Nunn, he was saying 500. So,
1: okay, let's split the difference. Say 400 people turned up.
0: I'd say it'd be more like...
1: Okay, let's not...
0: 500 is more accurate, I'd say.
1: Okay, well, let's say some people say 3, some people say 5. It's not, doesn't matter. 100 people doesn't really matter. Who turned up to talk to you?
0: Well, we had Andy Foster. So he's ex-mayor and he's a New Zealand First MP. So he was there at the park. And then we had a range of people there. So we also had somebody who was a young married guy who's, I suppose he's a relative there, but he was saying like he didn't like the increase in the cost of living and how he's going to pay for his mortgage. Then you had a woman speaker there as well. So they did try to spread out the people.
1: All right. And did anything actually happen as a result of it, or did you just all then go home?
0: Well, we went down the main street. We made lots of noise. We did chanting, stop Te Aki Wai. When we got there, we had Guy Nunn. He was speaking there for a while, but we also got Nicole Key.
1: McKee? She came out, yeah.
0: McKee. She came out, okay. So I suppose...
1: And was it worth taking the day off for, mate?
0: Yeah, I think so, because, you get all these other people protesting and it's hard to actually get somebody who's just concerned about bread and butter issues because people are too...
1: Okay. Kent, I'm going to be honest, mate. Do you think you achieved anything?
0: It's something. I live in Wellington, and it is going to be an extra cost that's going to be on me and the people around me. So, I tried it and see what happens.
1: Well, look, good on you for getting out there, Ken, and thank you for ringing back in, buddy. And I know you're at work, so I'll let you get back to it. And this is a surreptitious phone call, but good on you, mate. Thank you for
0: for the report. Me to the boss for this, but I think it's a public service.
1: Good on you.
0: Yeah. Okay.
1: Good on you, mate. Cheers. Kate, good morning.
2: Oh, good morning. I just wanted to let you know I keep an eye on local jobs going in my area. As you know, I'm in Rotorua, and a job was listed 4 days ago for Health New Zealand to photo aura, and I just wanted to read out a couple of little things because I thought this kind of BS was supposed to have stopped. First of all, the first thing it says, Health New Zealand is firmly grounded in the principles of the Treaty of Waitangi and is committed to building a health system that serves all New Zealanders. And then it goes on to talk about the role. Then it goes on to talk about the kind. Now, this is for an administration job, a part-time outpatient administration job. It goes on to say the kind of skills that you would need. The last two items are competency in te ao Māori, tikanga and te reo Māori, or a commitment to starting your journey and taking ownership of your learning and growth, mandatory. Experience and project initiatives which give effect to te tiriti principles and frameworks and the application of Mataranga Māori and Kaupapa Māori approaches, particularly as they apply
1: can you email the whole
2: mandatory
1: thing? Yeah, can you email
2: it? You can just find it. It's on Trade Me Jobs.
1: Okay, I'll have a look, Kate.
2: Listed 4 days ago in Rotorua.
1: We don't raise that issue and then we end up with 100 people at the Financial Markets Authority, which is clearly basically witch hunting out anyone who doesn't bend the knee to Māori culture.
2: Exactly.
1: You know, we've got to stop it somewhere. And Stopping saying to people you must take a philosophical view when you get a job, that's one way to stop it. So, Kate, thank you. You're doing a great service.
2: Well, can I just... The last sentence says, we welcome applications from our diverse, multi-Pacific, disabled and rainbow communities. Now, let me just say, I could actually apply for that job. I could actually be very good at that job and... But I'm not going to, obviously, because I don't subscribe to any of those things.
3: Despite
2: and
3: the fact you are a lesbian, I know, Kate.
2: No, I'm not. I'm married.
1: Oh, I thought that's why you could. I thought that's why you could apply.
2: Oh, I know. It's just ridiculous. It's absolutely ridiculous.
1: Let's keep calling the mumbo jumbo out. Bloody good on you, Kate.
2: Yeah,
1: Thank you. All cheers. Right. Were there any Palestinian flags there? I don't know. Mainstream media says 250. As I said, let's make it 400 and part as friends. Sean, sounds like the Tiaki Y protest will make absolutely no difference. Someone else says, I heard Mikey Sherman is now going to land on Maori TV channels. Incredibly, that a former political editor who is so politically biased and divisive lands butted side up. Monique, she's going to work for Tiwanaka or something, Tiwananga News or something. I think it's run by, well, most roads lead back to Willie Jackson. It's purely taxpayer and government funded. No one watches it. It's a propaganda exercise and a make work scheme for journalists. Well, not for journalists, for Maori who call themselves journalists but are actually just advocates. Tiwananga, I think it's called. It's bullshit. And it's basically a social welfare scheme. That's where Mikey's working. She'll be pulling, I'll be honest, she's probably pulling more money than I make because they feather bed them there. So good on you, Mikey. And she'll be involved in their election coverage, but it will be nowhere near as cringe as Aotearoa Decides being run by staff. Honestly, I'm going to be honest too. As a young man, probably in my early days of television and everything, I would have been so proud. And I've been part of lineups like that with Bill Rolston and stuff, and I've done TV programs. And you know, I now know, of course, what complete todge it all is. What complete Aotearoa Decides 2026. It's the election. It's 2026. It's the 2026. New Zealand election. New Zealand. Sean, all this points back to, this is about the FMA stuff, to Hepuapua. The genie is out of the bottle and everywhere, says Tony. It's time to smash the bottle then. Let's take a break. It is 19 minutes past 8.
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3: Now, would you go, if you were invited, would you go to a hui whakanoa? And when the boss invites you to a hui whakanoa, if you're in the public service, does that mean it's a voluntary but not? Maybe I need to have a hui whakanoa here at the platform. Maybe I should call everyone Michael and Michael, you're going to come to Wellington for a hui whakanoa. I'm sure he'd jump too on that, wouldn't he? This from Craig says, the mumbo-jumbo regime is operating in very fertile ground. Spineless bureaucrats whose only concern is protecting their own backsides. This will only change when we get a Prime Minister with some substance and ability to stand for all New Zealanders. Certainly, Baldy isn't that person. And that's the thing. You can stop this crap if you have a Prime Minister who stands up in the House and elsewhere and says, stop. Stop. Sean, you're so right about smashing the bottle that the genie was released from. Smash it so it has nowhere to retreat to and then tackle the genie. No more mumbo jumbo, says Big Dave. Sean, how bad do rates, water rates, need to get before people actually take to the streets in meaningful numbers? Water rates appear to be getting close to hurting enough, but I don't think regular rates are causing enough pain yet, says Niz. Would I go to a whakanoa? Whakanoa. Ah, I like that. I like that. Sean, good morning, Sean. We all know the only man in New Zealand can sort out this Māori takeover is David Seymour and ACT. Happy dippy baloney. Bob McCrosty has a tech system that works a treat. No, we're fine, Pat. Don't worry. Sean, what WTF is a hui whakanoa? I only understand a hui whakanoa is a tikanga Māori-led process, I'm just quoting from the Financial Markets Authority, intended to help people to release burden, ease tension, and restore balance during and following periods of uncertainty, challenge, or disruption. It actually sounds like someone self-pleasuring themselves, doesn't it? So it may be a bit of a wank, a hui whakanoa, or a corporate wank, or a bureaucratic wank. Is there any truth in the rumour that Mr. Laws has already booked an air ticket to a Wellington for the platform sub whakanoa, Graham? Well, I don't know. It's growing on here, the idea of a hui whakanoa. Maybe I'll get some pointers off the financial markets. And, of course, you'd have all those people, those bright young things at the Financial Markets Authority. I suppose they would all be... hui whakanoa graduates, or would they have financial and administrative degrees? I just can't think of anywhere more inappropriate for a hui whakanoa than the Financial Markets Authority. Thank you, Andrew, the FMA's DEI plans. Sean, I just don't want a whakanoa about all this. Sean, would I own a rangy whakanoa, says Mike. Stop it. Stop it with the whakanoa. Sean, a hui whakanoa is just morning tea to get overtime. No, it sounds much more than that. It's about a rebalance. It's about relieving tension. Okay, and it's about restoring the mana so you can work on the Māori and the motu or whatever. Jesus. Naku noa nā, says Alistair Hirkus. Naku noa nā to you too, Alistair Hirkus. Weird. Really weird. Sean, it sounds like it translates to F no. Yeah, whakanoa. Hui whakanoa translates to circle jerk, says Kate. That's a bit mean. And can I just say, I'm not, it's not Māori. I'm not being racist here, BSA. I'm highlighting a ridiculous area of government policy that is unproductive, a waste of taxpayers' money, and does nothing to regulate the financial markets, which is what the Financial Markets Authority's sole job. It doesn't need to be part of the government's obligation to the Treaty of Waitangi. It's not all-encompassing. It's a financial regulator. But it does look to me, if I look for a pattern here now, it looks to me like the FMA is fundamentally a super woke agency, and whenever anyone competent gets near it, like Craig Stobo, they drum them out of the place because they're not wasting enough public money on things like Hui Whakanoa. I wonder if Craig Stobo ever went to Hui Whakanoa, and I wonder if the now ex, or the suspended chief executive, her name was Samantha Barris. She was a POM. She'd worked in Gibraltar and everything. I wonder if Samantha ever went to a Hui Whakanoa or not. Have you ever been? I'd love to hear from anyone who has actually been to a Hui Whakanoa. If you can give me a report, how does a Hui Whakanoa roll? Sean, the Rotorua health job transition, white people need not apply. The racist woke tards, most likely European themselves, who wrote the job advertisement. Class Maori is a form of disability. The ad implies so. New Zealand is speedrunning South Africanisation. It's all fun till it's not fun, says Sam. Sean, you can tell Maori are not behind it. He pua pua, Sean, says Shane. Sean, Samantha Barris was CEO of the FMA from February 2022, shows she's been in charge during the period in which the FMA substantially developed its Māori to Ao Māori approach. Or did it do it despite her? Yeah, there were cultural concerns. The board of the FMA had become aware of cultural concerns. So is it cultural concerns? What are the cultural concerns? Someone says get Craig on to talk about it. I'm probably under a non-disclosure clause. I'll try and contact him, actually. But look, it is coming up to 8:30, and you know what that is time for on a Friday, don't you?
4: It's my passionate belief that the second most precious thing in life is the right to express yourself freely. We've learned how appallingly prickly and intolerant society has become of even the mildest adverse comment.
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3: It is Free Speech Fridays. That's the time when, thanks to the help of the Free Speech Union, FSU.nz, we get together two champions of free speech in New Zealand, and we talk about the events of the week in an unencumbered and honest style. Joining us this week, often contributor and rationalist, contributor to the platform through her written work, journalist Yvonne Van Dongen. Yvonne, lovely to have you back with us.
5: Lovely to be here. Thanks, Sean.
3: Alistair Boyce Boycey. What would I call you? Restaurateur, foodie, and also now, Alistair, candidate in the Hutt South, candidate for the New Zealand First Party. Boycey, lovely to have you with us, mate.
6: Good to be with you, Sean.
3: All right. Guys, I want to start in some ways with the weirdest story, and it's been developing for a couple of weeks now, but it took a tragic turn Saturday, 6 days ago, when the disgraced former professor at Oxford University, Jason Ardai, took his own life as basically the complete fabrication of his biography, the numerous marathons, the millions raised for charity, the guest professorships, and even his academic record all proved to be just a pack of lies. First, Alistair, did you pay any attention to the story as it unfolded before his suicide?
6: Only a passing interest for me, Sean.
5: Oh, no, I was interested. I was interested because I had spent a term at Cambridge University, and I just could not believe that fine institution.
3: Did you really, Yvonne, or you're making that up?
5: No, I was a press fellow. It was a press fellowship when they gave things like that away to journalists. It was fantastic. It was a fantastic experience. So I was there for about 3 months for the May ball, everything. You go to lectures. I felt like my brain was in a boot camp, really. It was really something. It was really much harder than the university that I'd experienced. So, but now I would say that its reputation is pretty tarnished after this.
3: When was that you went there, Yvonne?
5: Year 2000.
3: Oh, that's relatively, well, recent in our age bracket. That's just like yesterday.
5: That's like yesterday.
3: Yeah. Okay. So you'd taken an interest. There's been all sorts of social media recrimination since Yvonne, with basically the wokesters who put him there, who overlooked the truck-sized holes in his credibility because he was black and because he said he was autistic and, you know, had every disability under the sun. Those people blamed the news media for exposing him and being racists, and the news media exposed as blamed the DEI people. Where does the truth lie, Yvonne?
5: I think that he's a creation of the times, to be honest. At first I felt sorry for him. I thought, oh, he's just a fantasist who's been caught up in his own fantasy. But when I looked into it, I thought he knew the whole time that it was bullshit. He knew. And that's why I think he killed himself, because he could no longer flannel people. He knew that because he was black and he made up these stories, he had epilepsy, so he had all the ailments, and he was neurodivergent, and he was everything. He grabbed every card in the book, and he thought that he had a force field around him that he could say anything, I think. And when the journalists came after him, and they did for a while, because he claimed he'd been the victim of campus violence and someone has posted a pig's head to his office and they assaulted him with a knife, but there was never any matching files or CCTV footage. And when he was asked by The Guardian about these claims, he said, oh, I thought you'd just believe me. And I thought, yeah, he just thought people would believe whatever he said. And so it's on him for doing this, but it's also on, I think it's the Faculty of Education who gave him his post. So,
3: but you're saying a product of the DEI wokester times. Do you feel...
5: He's responsible. He is responsible as well.
3: Because,
5: he's not a victim.
3: I'd say he killed himself, and every suicide is responsible for their own death. Aren't they, Alistair?
6: Yeah, absolutely. It's all a bit of a tragedy, but it's that institution brought it on itself and is culpable. And blaming the media is just a cop-out from that academic institution. It's not kind employing people totally out of their depth, and it's not kind employing people who are delusional into positions of that ilk.
3: Yeah. Look, guys, though, I am... You know, I look at the story I've been covering today. I don't know if you've heard the latest mumbo-jumbo from the Financial Markets Authority, which had 100 staff take an hour out to yesterday for a hui whakanoa, which is a tikanga Māori spiritual thing to come together and help repair their mana, because they've lost their chief executive for cultural concerns. Craig Stobo got taken out for making a personal statement on the Treaty Principles Bill.
5: Oh my
3: God. The new acting chief executive, Alistair Hircus, on Monday called staff together for a hui whakanoa, and then they had a two-page memo explaining what it was. It's a tikanga Māori practice to stuff, you know?
5: Yeah, oh my God. New Zealand's weird. It's going through a weird religious revolution, it seems to me, a Maori spiritual revolution, which has infected all sorts of institutions and all sorts of bodies in our society. It is, and you can't criticise it either, can you? It's sacred.
3: Well, I think you can. The BSA doesn't like it, but you can criticise it. Boise, if you got into Parliament, what the hell would you do about that? Stuff like that.
6: Well, I think I'd join the team of Winston and Shane Jones and let them lead the charge through it. They're probably
3: just do
6: way better equipped than me. I'm on the same track as they're on.
3: Tell us what the track is, boys. Come on.
6: Well, it's got out of control, isn't it? We thought when we started talking about this sort of thing 4 years ago, or even 4.5 years ago, when the platform first started, our concern was that this woke and DEI thing was absolutely embedded in the bureaucracy and the systems of governance, and we've been proved correct, and it hasn't been sorted. And we elected a government to get back on track. I think the coalition partners have done more than their share. David Seymour with the Treaty Principles Bill got absolutely vilified publicly throughout the country by mainstream media, as well as his political opponents. And then New Zealand First, with Winston and Shane Jones, has led another charge from a slightly different angle. But both have been marginalised out by the mainstream National Party, who's wafer thin close to the Labor position.
3: All right. And the thing, I guess, and the reason I wanted to put those two stories together, it just seems to me if we don't stop this hipuapua rubbish, we're going to end up with our own Jason Ardays. Indeed, if they do not already exist in our academic institutions, I keep on thinking about the lovely Mohan Dutta of Yvonne at Massey University.
5: But he's not Maori.
3: He's black, isn't he? And he hates the whiteness of the platform.
5: Yes, but is he vulnerable? Probably not. I don't think at universities yet. I don't think that the questioning has really started that strongly. I don't think that you're that free to speak out in university at the moment. I still don't.
3: No.
5: And in England, no. That Jason Ardays was actually quite vicious, because when journalists tried to look into
3: I tried to see them, he got lawyers and he threatened them with defamation and stuff,
5: And I imagine Mohan Dutta would as well. I really do. People, they fight back.
3: Well, I think, what's his name? Sanjaya Hawatita.
5: Yes, what happened to him?
3: Well, he sued Julian Batchelor and won with TVNZ, didn't he? So, you know, they do fight back. Boys, do you think it would be naive to think we don't have Jason Ardays adjacent people in New Zealand's academia and bureaucracy?
6: I believe we've got a whole plethora of them. Wow. I believe that it's almost dominated the academic institutions for upwards of 5 years, 6 years.
3: Yeah.
6: And it was heading that way even when I was at university. There were elements of it creeping in, without a doubt.
3: Yeah.
5: Yeah.
3: All right, guys.
5: Not easy.
3: Yeah, good discussion. By the way, someone's saying we love Yvonne Van Dongen. She is doing God's work. God's work. There you go. You've got, I don't know, some sort of semi-religious cult going around you, Yvonne. Isn't that nice?
5: Oh, I'm thrilled about that. Send me their name and everything. I'll send them money. It's good.
3: Oh, do you mean that you haven't already? Guys, I want to move on to the other thing. Last week, of course, we had the coup that wasn't. Erica Stanford didn't know anything about a coup. Chris Pink left with his ass hanging in the breeze and he's gone burger. And now, of course, it's all just happy sailing. It seems to me that Chris Luxon has got his dander up as a result of his victory last week. He goes out to your neck of the woods, Boise, out to the Hutt Valley, and he rips into cycleways. And look, I actually, for the first time, actually liked the guy for that. I thought it was awesome. I thought he was saying what the vast majority of Wellingtonians think. Did you agree with him, Boise?
6: Well, yeah, I did. I'm glad he's sort of shown up here and stopped holding hands with Modi and started to be a real person with pronouncing views that make sense, and his pronouncements I concur with. Those cycleways just destroy businesses. They destroy access. I was delivering up in Arrow Valley the other day, and all those protective poles were gone because the buses and the trucks can't get down those streets without crossing into the protected cycleway lane. They're an absolute ridiculosity, and they should be exposed for what they are at all points. And I'm super glad that the Prime Minister is at least made a stand on that one.
3: And look, he hasn't apologised yet, has he, Yvonne? Because that
5: tends to be his
3: position when he takes a position and, oh, shit, I'm sorry.
5: Yes, I'm really, it's actually counter to everything all the commentators have said. They said he's going to be limping towards the election, that he's wounded. And I thought, no, he's not. He showed a kind of flash of steel when he made that announcement that he was staying, that he'd won the coup. And I thought it was really good. I thought, this is what we want to see. We want to see him kind of having a kind of contempt for the media, the same contempt that David Seymour and Winston Peters have got, and it hasn't hurt them, not one bit.
3: Yeah,
5: really.
3: Yeah.
5: And yeah, I think it's really good. Although, when it comes to the cycleway, can I just say I met a bunch of Wellington civil servants or council workers who swear black and blue that the problems in Wellington, the financial blowout, is nothing to do with the cycleways, that that's a whole right-wing kind of, you know, trope, and that actually it's, they're very well used. I don't know.
3: Oh, I'm going to say lies. You said it's a lie, Bossy.
6: That's a fabrication. Total fabrication.
3: Well, I was.
6: Right in the midst of that, and I can't speak strongly enough against that position. They're delusional.
3: Yeah. I got to say, I drove home during rush hour yesterday, which I don't generally do. I got caught at work and trying to battle a bloody cold. But I drove down Victoria Street and it was like 5:15 or maybe 10 to 5, and the number of cycles going down that little cycle lane, but it was bloody dangerous.
5: But they said there's data that shows it's extremely well used.
3: Oh, data. Data my ass.
5: Data.
6: How they do it, Yvonne, is they started off with one cyclist and ended up with three, and that's a 300% increase. That's the sort of data they use.
3: All right. All right. But Boise, you know, the Prime Minister's on your side with cycleways. I always thought Chris Bishop's a bit of a cycle guy, isn't he? Your opponent? Your national opponent?
6: Quite possibly, Sean. I think he might be. He's done a mammoth one. I think he was partly responsible for that huge one all the way from the hut to Wellington.
3: Oh, come on. That's just a cycle lane on top of a breakwater.
6: Oh, of course, that's right. And I haven't seen that ocean level rise. I've been living out the hut since I was 5 years old and going in and out of Wellington, and I haven't seen that sea level rise in my whole lifetime. Yeah.
3: Hey, I must say too, guys, Luxon also just laid into Wellington. He said, you guys vote Green and Labor councils, you get what you bloody deserve. I love that as well. And it's actually slightly more constructive than saying Wellington's dying, which is what that prick Key said, Yvonne.
5: Yes, and this is what everybody outside of Wellington thinks. It's like, what did you expect? What did you expect? This is the result of just voting in ideologies. Yeah. I know, I was really happy to see that. He can't lose votes by saying things like that, I don't think. I think he should say more.
3: And Alistair, you would support the idea that Wellington and the Wellington region hasn't got as good a politicians as it needs. It should vote differently, wouldn't you?
6: Oh, yes. It's so difficult to turn the Wellington central electorates from red and green to rationality. And it's you get shut out and cancelled when you get into that space. Because at the end of the day, there's a hell of a lot of people on a grift out of Wellington.
5: Yeah.
6: And the grift mill is way more lucrative and bigger if you vote for ideology, because you have to try and make ideology work. And then you're up against the truth of an economy. So you have to expand and intrude into the economy and minimise the economy for the breadth of state. That's how Wellington works, unfortunately.
3: I hear you guys. Look, when we get back, I want to talk about that terrible Mount Monger landslip report and the opportunity doing a bit of a backflip. It is quarter to nine. You're with Free Speech Fridays with Alistair Boyce and Yvonne Van Dongen, brought to you by the Free Speech Union, the champions of free speech in New Zealand. 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
8: And it's Free Speech Fridays, brought to you by the Free Speech Union, fsu.nz. Our guest today, Yvonne van Dongen, writer and firebrand and political candidate, culinary expert, Alistair Boyce. Boyce, guys, let's talk about this amazing, and I've got to say, highly commendable report into the Mount Maunganui landslip by a retired judge, a landslip that took six lives. And geez, Yvonne, I read it, and there's absolutely no reason those people had to die or should have died.
9: Yeah, it's awful, isn't it? And yet, who's responsible? No one. It's systemic. I just have begun to hate that word, systemic, because whenever you put it in front of something like corporate or council, it means no one is accountable. And that seems to be what happens always in New Zealand when we have reports on like Cave Creek or Pike River or Christchurch earthquake, White Island. No one is held accountable. But yet people are systems. And I think...
8: And people run systems. Yeah.
9: Pardon? Yeah, they run systems. And the person who gets paid the big bucks, and in New Zealand they get paid extravagant bucks, the CEO of Tauranga Council, that Marty Grenfell, should resign. That's the only honourable thing to do. But, I don't know that he will. But he gets paid more than most people in the, you know, in a similar position in the UK, Australia,
8: more than the Prime Minister,
9: and the United States. I know. And do you know, we pay our Prime Ministers more than they pay the Prime Minister in Britain.
8: Yeah.
9: I remember looking into this years ago thinking, why do we put up with it? We paid Jacinda Ardern more than Angela Merkel.
8: Well, you say Marty Grenfell should go. We had
9: Yes.
8: We had Boyce, we had Sam Uffendall on, And he said, as much as it's systemic, the people who have been running that system need to take a good look at themselves. He basically suggested Marty Grenfell should at least consider resigning. What do you feel?
10: I think his position is untenable. If you listen to his argument, it's oxymoronic. So he's saying that he's been there over 8.5 years and he knows the system the best to change it, but he's responsible for that system.
8: Not changing for 8.5 years, yeah.
10: But he's responsible for that system.
8: Not changing for 8.5 years, yeah.
10: That's right, and not listening to, or not having systems that would have exposed all the way to the top the problems, and then it's just passed off as systemic. Well, if you are responsible for the system, actual people are responsible, and they need to be held accountable. People died, and the situation, as Yvonne has articulated, is just
8: Again. They knew something was up, and it's so frustrating reading it. It reminds me, to be honest, guys, of Erebus.
11: Oh, yeah.
8: You know?
11: Yeah, orchestrated listening of lies.
8: Well, no, there wasn't orchestrated listening of lies, but it was so obvious.
10: This is an orchestrated litany of cover-ups. That's what happens in New Zealand.
11: Yeah.
8: Yeah. All right, so you guys say Grenfell should be having a good hard look at himself as well.
11: But people
10: I don't know how he can publicly say that.
8: Yeah.
11: But, yeah, that whole idea of being honourable and falling on your sword, that seems to have gone. I think they just sort of hang in there and hope that we'll forget the news cycle will move on and he'll be there.
8: Yeah.
11: But I think
10: If Chris Pink has to go for orchestrating a failed coup, then I'm pretty damn sure that Marty Grenfell should be going for allowing a lapsed council.
8: Yeah.
11: I know, there was something really honourable about Chris Pink doing that, wasn't there? It was sort of old-fashioned, and I thought, oh, my God.
8: Which is a far, really far better thing I do now than I have ever done before. I'm going out, it's like Scott of the Antarctica, I'm going out for a walk, maybe sometime.
11: He didn't actually drag anyone with him. He didn't blame anybody. He didn't, cast any aspersions. He just took it on the chin and he left. I thought it was heroic.
8: Yeah.
10: Alistair? I think he's a huge loss. He's a huge loss to our parliament, Chris Pink.
11: Yeah.
8: Yeah.
11: He may not be gone forever, though. People don't necessarily disappear. He may appear somewhere else.
10: Well, back in Rob Muldoon's day, they just stayed around and went to the back bench. Think of Winston Churchill, They go to the back bench and they rise again. But I don't think it was necessary for him to resign or not stand in his seat.
8: Would you stay there with the resurgently macho Chris Luxon, strutting around in front of you every day? Come on.
10: There's precedent for it.
8: But it's been a week of backdowns, guys. We've got the Opportunity Party, now that they've come under a little bit of heat. They're holding a special general meeting by Zoom, of course, on the 20th of September to rewrite their constitution to give at least some power to the MPs rather than the management board. What they haven't clarified for me, guys, is how this guy, Wildland,

0: voted for them for the last few elections and she's going to do it again. And I thought, oh my God, what have I done wrong? But anyway.
1: Is she on medication? Is there any hope for her?
0: Well, she's the demographic. They're sort of over-credentialed young people going nowhere, if you ask me. But anyway, let me go down that track. But yeah, it's a case of the media give us and the media take us away, isn't it? They boosted them, put little booster rockets under them and got them over the 5-6%. And now the media is looking at them and they're discovering that, because they removed that age restriction for youth.
1: Oh, well, it seems all their policies, everything they stand for is negotiable as to what they're, I'm sure, very sophisticated, because they're all, it's like tech entrepreneurs who seem to be putting the money into it. I'm sure that they would compromise on almost anything.
0: Probably, I think, but they'd still work, they'll still be a high tax, I think, party, because the left has probably realised they need a third party, because eventually I think Te Pāti Māori will fall away and they will get rid of the Māori seats. And the Greens, it's only the Greens and Labour and it's not enough. So they actually do need another party. And it's really, what I thought was weird was that they think they have advocated spending cuts in the public service, and which seemed like a weird thing to fund their citizens' income and land project. So that was weird. And then Kerry Allen saying the same week that the public service was bloated, slow and overpaid.
1: Oh, Kerry Allen, why would you listen to her? She's just a stalker.
0: I know, but there is obviously a mood to that it's acceptable to cut, that there are problems with the public service.
1: Well, there is, Yvonne. It's full of fat. We could cut every cultural advisor out of there, or we could just have a hooey wakanoa about it.
0: Yeah, but why haven't this government cut more then?
1: All right.
0: Why? I mean, there is. I think it's acceptable to the broader public.
1: Yeah. Alistair, are you into cutting public services or cutting public servants?
2: Yes, I am, Sean. I think I've made that position abundantly clear for some time.
1: Yeah. Hey, guys, I do want to talk about, and Yvonne, you can take part, even as a woman. And look, the hype around this and the build-up's been quite good, the marketing. The All Blacks play the Springboks in South Africa this weekend. It's now called the Greatest Rivalry. I don't think we used to call it that, Alice. It was just playing the effing Springboks and jokes about gold Rolexes for the supposedly impartial referees. But look, I was just thinking, I'm away in Tauranga this weekend. I'd figure out how I'm going to watch this live, because I will get up for a South Africa-New Zealand test match and watch it at 5 o'clock in the morning. Is there something special about these encounters, Alistair?
2: Yeah, there is. Absolutely there is. It's an old and great rivalry, and I'll tell you what, the All Blacks will have to be on their game to win it. I reckon.
1: I think they're going to pants them, mate.
2: Do you?
1: Look at the run-up games.
2: Yeah, but that wasn't against A-level Springboks. The Springboks have got two teams and neither one of them have played in the warm-up games. Huge depth, and they literally were just warm-up games. You know, the real deal is coming, and you've got to watch it. I'll be watching it for sure if I can.
1: Yeah, Yvonne, you're allowed to have a view on this.
0: Can I tell you, I just don't give an aerial fornication about rugby. For me, it just looks like, honestly, it looks like homoerotic thuggery. It always has. I've never felt more Dutch than when I hear New Zealanders go on about rugby. I think,
1: that's brilliant. That's why I didn't ask you first up, Yvonne. I just thought I'd let the boys talk.
0: I know, it's ugly. It's such an ugly sport. And the men are ugly, and they just crash into each other, and then they do this weird hugging thing. It's just bizarre.
1: Yvonne, you have not disappointed me. What a lovely note to end Free Speech Fridays on. You saying exactly what you think about rugby. I say go the All Blacks. Boise, Yvonne, lovely to have you both with me. That was a great session. We'll do it
2: soon.
1: That is Yvonne Van Dong and Alistair Boyce. Free Speech Fridays brought to you by the Free Speech Union. 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
4: The wife has been planning this for some time, and the husband has no idea. And she's been saying things like, I'm absolutely miserable.
5: Yeah, but that's just women going on. Don't expect to take that seriously, do you? I mean,

0: Yeah, miserable. Okay, well.
1: If you don't take it sickly, she might one day say, I'm out of here. And don't try and tell me you're great and whatever else, because I've been hoping you for some time.
0: That's very ungrateful of you. Look at everything I've given to you, and you're miserable. You could have sorted that out yourself. Why? Was I meant to make you less miserable, is the male response.
1: Well, yes, because you're the one who made me miserable.
0: How did I do that? I go to work. I work all hours of the day. I put in overtime. I save money. I give you a nice gifts. I bought you perfume last birthday. How can you be miserable?
1: The reason you bought me perfume was because you were misbehaving.
0: I wasn't misbehaving. I've told you about that. She came on to me. Nothing really happened.
1: It didn't mean anything. That's what you'll be telling me next.
0: Well, it didn't.
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4: In this update, a warning: this year's flu outbreak could get worse before it gets better. It's the biggest flu surge in 4 years, with hospitalizations in Auckland at a 10-year high. Canterbury University biological mathematician Michael Plank says there's a new variant of flu bypassing existing immunity. He says he's concerned about the healthcare system.
5: This big flu wave will be putting additional pressure on hospitals and GP practices around the country.
4: Transport Minister Chris Bishop says there was an overwhelming level of support to keep the clean car standard. The government's announced it'll retain the standard after a review launched in November, where it asked vehicle importers if they wanted to keep it. The measure imposes annual carbon targets for vehicle importers who must balance higher emitting models with enough low emission cars to meet it. Bishop says importers were very supportive of keeping it.
6: I think it was unanimous from the industry to have it. They like it. They wanted it in place.
4: Growing trade and enhancing security is at the centre of a new partnership between New Zealand and Thailand. Prime Ministers Chris Luxon and Anutin Chavirhakul signed the deal in Auckland today at a meeting that also marked 70 years of diplomatic relations between the countries. Luxon says Thailand's one of our top 10 trading partners and there's room to grow.
7: Trade and economic ties are very much at the heart of this partnership. Thailand, as you all know, is one of our Southeast Asia's largest economies. It's a major manufacturing and supply chain hub.
4: Brewers have let their imaginations run wild at the latest edition of New Zealand's biggest beer festival. Beervana is welcoming more than 12,000 people to Wellington today and tomorrow. Around 65 breweries from New Zealand, Australia and Japan will be there. And that's news.
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0: David, love to have you on the show again. What sort of week have you had this week? 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
8: 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Anyone making excuses, I tell you, you can do it, kids.
0: Well, does that mean that Ray Gunn will be Prime Minister of Australia in 5 years?
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3: This is the Friday Fry-Up, brought to you by Beard Brothers. 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
9: Oh yeah, it's time for Friday Fry-Up with Beard Brothers. I greatly look forward to this. And I spend the whole week putting little nominees in the back of my brains. Okay, well, let's start with the banger of the week. And look, there are a few nominations. A few people came to mind as bangers of the week. I was thinking about Chris Luxon as banger of the week. His kind of comeback, his attack on cycleways and woke politicians in Wellington, it's like Chris Luxon's a new man, a hard-boiled egg who's prepared to crack on. So I put him as a nominee for banger of the week. Christopher Luxon, still the Prime Minister. Another banger of the week, and this is very personal, B. I would go and see the show at Circa, the PSA election meltdown show. We're going to have some tickets to give away. I'm going to come up with a competition for that next week. And I have not laughed so hard at political humour and satire in a live theatre environment since the last time. 3 years ago, I went to see the PSA election show. I think that is worthy of a nomination. But really, the person I think who deserves the banger of the week, the good thing of the week, it's going to go to retired High Court Judge, His Honour Paul Davison. And Paul Davison has produced this report into that terrible, terrible tragedy very early this year at Mount Maunganui at the campground. And in what, seven months, he has turned around a report that gets to the guts of it, that goes back over 40 years of inaction and screw up and mistake. And as much as it might

tax that most people hadn't known about, the streaming tax, until the National Party mentioned it. We were never going to have a streaming tax, apart from the fact that we had a bill for a streaming tax in the ballot. And then you back down from that. Whoa, what streaming tax? We're just going to have a capital gains tax, which is scary enough in itself. And really, I think Chris Hipkins has failed on a number of fronts to capitalise on the opportunity that the coup that wasn't a coup that the National Party presented. So I think that was silly of Chris Hipkins in the context of a very poor week of performance. So he gets a nomination alongside the FMA for silly sausage of the week. But I don't mean to be mean, but I think my silly sausage of the week has to go to the people's poet, self-titled prominent blogger, Martin Bradbury. Not only, of course, outed last week as not really being a proponent of free speech, more an abuser of women, perhaps. Bomber Bradbury then falls over 2 weeks ago and ends up in hospital Tuesday, Wednesday, supposedly having fallen over 2 weeks ago. And I hope you're well, Bomber. He's hemorrhaging blood. He's got two broken ribs and he didn't notice for 2 weeks. But he's the one always attacking the government, Bomber. Oh, it's terrible. The health system's terrible. Forced to put on social media how wonderful emergency treatment was, how good the staff were and the nurses. He couldn't resist saying, pay them more. But you had to say what a great health system we've got under a national government or a coalition, National New Zealand First ACT Party government. That's just silly, Bomber. And can I also say, I just think it was very silly, if you were really at death's door, the first person you send a picture of yourself with the oxygen mask on, you send it to Shane Curry at the media column of the Herald. Not a good look. Your silly sausage of the week, a Bomber. Burnt sausage of the week. There's really, to my mind, only one contender for burnt sausage, and they got roasted. They got roasted. First of all, the flame got turned up by Jack Tame on Q&A. And Q Le Wong felt the heat, didn't she? But then they really burnt themselves, the Opportunity Party. They put Alan Wilderland, who looks like a character off one of the Star Wars episodes, one of the evil generals. Alan Wilderland goes on Radio New Zealand. We played the interview here. And explains how he's just having a bit of a game, giving it a crack. And if they have to use the same rules they say we want to get rid of, they will. So then they were frying. They were really in the frying pan then. But they got burnt, really. They got so burnt, they're having to have a special annual general meeting to try and make their party look serious or at least worth voting for again. And I hate to think. I hate to think what they're... And I'm no doubt they're spending a lot of Alan Wilderland's money on overnight and specific polling. They must be bleeding support. And I'd be very interested to be a fly on the wall at the Opportunity Party's annual general meeting. And I'm sure that people will be flies on the wall at the Opportunity Party's general meeting. And we might get a look at how democratic or undemocratic the new kids on the block actually are. So burnt sausage of the week. The Opportunity Party. And Wiener of the Week. Who is the Wiener of the Week? The person or group of people who've displayed the most small dick energy. I have to give it, and it was a very late entry. I was considering the small dick energy of the Financial Markets Authority. But I'm going to go for stuff and their new Aotearoa Decides marketing strategy to cover it's the New Zealand election, but they've decided to call it the Aotearoa Election Decides 2026. Their graphics and their lineup look like something from 1966. And the very fact they've called it Aotearoa Decides tells you that stuff is woefully out of touch. The staff, the press,

0: the Post are woefully out of touch with middle New Zealand. The fact that they are fronting their election coverage with people like Lloyd Burr, Andrea Vance, Paddy Gower, and Matthew Hooton, and I suppose the others, tells you that they're kind of desperate, and the last thing you're going to get is comprehensive or unbiased coverage out of Aotearoa Decide. So you are my winners of the week. Everyone involved in Aotearoa Decides 2026. There it is, the winners, the losers, the lovers, the schmoozers of the Friday Fright with Beard Brothers sausages, available in all good purveyors of fine small goods and foods. 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
5: All right, you're on the platform. Gosh, I'm just looking. That woman, Ali Naylor, who made as yet unproven claims of some sort of terrible crime against her by former Zero boss, Rod Drury, she was heckling Chris Luxon on the issue at a meeting in Napier last night, I'm sure with the help of Paula Penfold. She's alleged unwanted sexual conduct. Clearly there's nothing in it. And the story's written by Stuff to make it look like Luxon's the sexual predator. I have a look at that over the weekend and talk to you about it next week. That's the sort of coverage you'll get from Aotearoa Decides 2026 from Stuff. Someone said, I enjoyed that. Jesse says, I think those were some good sausage picks for the week. Well, we hope so. We always like to have the best on the barbie, and that's what you get with Beard Brothers. Sean, good morning. Sean, Ian apologises for being mean to you.
6: I know. I was calling in to say that I was travelling yesterday at meetings, and I listened to your show on the podcast just as I was doing some work last night. I did see that. I was calling up primarily to address Ian and be gracious. But like I said, it's a pleasure to be with you here this morning, and not in a fucker know it way, if you know what I mean. Let's keep it platonic. And
5: well, platform in itself is a hooey fucking knower, isn't it?
6: It is, and I talked about Heather and a few other mainstream media giving Quigley a verbal handjob. I think we should call this the soggy biscuit protocol for the public service. That's what it is. It sounds very bizarre, but yeah, I just want to say first off, Ian, platform texter. The platform is a broad tent. I hate to use that word because all the wokes just use that. Full of, I love all the
5: terms
6: content,
5: actually
6: the
5: broad church, or not broad tent.
6: Let's try and keep it secular, broad church, yes. And I particularly love the tradies, Dave the Bricky. He'll probably laugh at my brick attempts at our garden at the back. But if you're in Auckland, Ian, I'll be more than happy to buy you lunch or a coffee. You can bring your grandchildren along. I'll do a bit of PR platform work, you know, as a listener. And more than happy to, I don't know where you're located. But more than that, but I don't mind it. I think that's what it is. It's all about free
5: speech. Sean, get a room. You and Ian can get a room now, basically.
6: Just stop it, Sean.
5: That does sound like a hooey fucking knower.
6: Absolutely, but there's been some really important subjects, but I think one of the most troubling is the lack of corporate or local government responsibility for the Mount Wanganui disaster. I remember back in 1979 when I was a kid, when the Erebus disaster happened, the police were quite keen to try and place charges, but the law, there was loopholes that there was such thing as corporate manslaughter, they couldn't do it. And Rob Muldoon didn't want it either. And John Key was supposed to fix that with legislation, but There has to be, Michael's talked about extensively on this show, a significant overview of the Local Government Act to have responsibility, to have criminal responsibility or legal responsibility where people can be dismissed. Systemic failures is just a code of saying, well, we people can be dismissed. Systemic failures is just a code of saying, well, we know it's there, but we're not really going to do anything about it. And six people lost their lives, and who's to blame for it? It's kind of, you know, it's a really quite a shocking, I congratulate the High Court judge, but he went as far as he could, and there's no avenue for redress.
5: I hear you. And Sean, I thank you for your call, mate. That's very gracious of you. Lara, good morning.
7: Hello, how are you, Sean?
5: I'm well, thank you. Nice to hear from you.
7: Oh, good. I'm just calling about the hui whakanoa that the Financial Markets Authority ran. I'm Māori, and it's pissed me off a little bit. The reason for that
5: Have you ever been to a hui whakanoa?
7: Well, yeah, I have, and that's the reason why I'm ringing. The concept of it, we use it to... well, it's used and practiced to get rid of makutu and things like utu, or people feel like there's bad juju around them. That's why we use it. And I think what these people have done is they're culturally misappropriating things. They're using stuff they don't understand, and I think it's feathering, using stuff they don't understand, and I think it's feathering to Māori, to people like me, and it really shits me. I'm sorry.
5: You can speak your mind here, Lara.
7: Yeah, it really irks me that people are playing with things that they don't fully understand to feather up to Māori. It makes no sense to me whatsoever. My great-grandfather was a tohunga, and there's always been an understanding. You do not mess with things that you don't understand, and these people, they don't understand what they're doing. I just wanted to ring up and give some understanding to what it actually is.

0: they've used it as a cleansing ceremony to because someone that...
1: Well, they've said specifically, Lara, we're not going to talk about all the issues that are going on here.
0: And that's the thing, it sounds like they're wanting to use it in for a counselling situation. That's not what people use it for. When someone passes away, we do a whakanoa to cleanse that thing so they can pass on properly.
1: It's putting something to rest. I'm trying to compare. So it's putting something to rest, a dispute to rest. You say that is over now. Let us reconcile us, and it's like a death reconciled to the passing of the person.
0: Well, that's what we use it for. People use it to get rid of makutu, to get rid of utu, things like that. We don't use it. We don't use it how they've used it.
1: Do you see it having any relevance to an organisation that regulates financial markets?
0: I think it's got nothing to do with them, and they should keep their noses out of it.
1: Well,
0: it is just trying to butter up to Māori using practices they do not understand.
1: Lara, you are such an important... People like you are such an important voice. Because I, of course, get accused of being a racist when I raise issues like this or call it mumbo-jumbo, but I'm always talking contextually. It doesn't mean I don't think anyone can be, a Catholic or a Buddhist, and if you're Māori, you can follow traditional Māori spiritual beliefs. I'm just saying, in your place and in your way, I don't want to have my taxpayers' money paying for people, generally not Māori people, obviously, wandering around saying they've ticked that box, right? That's what's happening.
0: Sean, I 100% I support that, and I will be the first person to call out that sort of crap, because I just think that it is just an excuse to butter up to Māori, it's just farce. It's a farce, and it's complete bullshit. I'm sorry.
1: And look, I don't think of you as Māori. Sorry, Lara. I can't see the colour. You're a talkback caller. You're a caller to the platform. So you're part of the family. Is this a widely held view amongst you and your friends? And that's in the presumption that most of your friends are Māori or from a Māori-associated community or culture.
0: It is. It is. Nobody says anything. People just carry on and go, if they're going to play around with things, then they deserve what they get. So they'll get nipped in the ass.
1: Okay.
0: That's why people don't speak out. But I'm a bit lippy, and I even give my family a rack up if I think their thinking is warped.
1: Lara, you sound like an absolute joy to have you on, and you sound like a straight shooter. Let's explore this a bit further. My problem is I cover a story like this at the Financial Markets Authority, and I know a lot of people involved in the platform go, frickin' Maoris, and if they were a little bit racist or there was a tint of racism, I might push them into further racism. And I can't always explain to them that it's not Māori doing this shit, it's woke people. Do you feel like how do we actually talk about the issue rather than everyone going it's a race issue?
0: You know what, just talk about it. I mean, me being Māori, if I hear people going, it doesn't bother me. It's like just speak from the heart, be straight up. If it offends you, so what? I don't care if people are offended, because I'm speaking from my standpoint. People are welcome to their opinions, but I don't care. If someone calls me racist, I don't give a crap.
1: Oh, you can't be racist. Really, you're a Maori, Lara. You get a free pass.
0: And I guess sometimes when, online, for example, if I'm with my work colleagues and whatnot, and they've got something on their mind and they feel like they can't say it for fear of being called racist, then I'll say it for them, because I think exactly the same way.
1: Awesome. How long have you been listening to the platform, Lara?
0: On and off for about...

0: 6 months.
1: Good on you.
0: Yeah.
1: I'd love to hear more from you. It's such a good perspective.
0: So, yeah. I mean, but I'm not the only one. I've got quite a few of my family members are very outspoken. And I don't mind telling people.
1: Where are you from, Lara?
0: But me?
1: Yeah.
0: From Uwala, Tolaga Bay, Gisborne.
1: Oh, you're Ngāti Porou?
0: Yes.
1: Of course you're a good sort. If I was going to be anything, I'd be Ngāti Porou. And Api Mahueka many years ago told me that was my Tūranga Waiwai.
0: Oh, awesome.
1: My family were from Paratahi.
0: Oh, wow.
1: Yeah, going back a long way. Anytime, Lara. How refreshing. Awesome. How refreshing to hear from you. Thank you for your time.
0: Cool beans. Have a great day.
1: Cheers. Maybe I should have said ka kitea. No. What an awesome call. Can we mark that down? And we're going to do that, put that out in front of the paywall. I love honesty like that. We need to go to a break. Wayne, I'll be with you soon. 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
8: 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Authorised by H. Howard, 91 McKenna Road, Fielding.
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1: Wow, a lot of people saying, Sean, you might have to redo Banger of the Week. No, the judge's decision there is final. But Lara, wow, what a caller. What a refreshing, true and honest take on what's going on in this country. From Tolaga Bay, I'll tell you what, and you don't get any more New Zealand than Tolaga Bay, one of the most beautiful spots in the country. Thank you so much, Lara. And tell the friends in whānau and the cousins to ring in any time they want and have their say. They're all welcome. Let's go to Blenheim. Wayne, g'day.
10: G'day, mate. Yeah, that is probably the hardest act to follow, man.
5: She was awesome. She told it like

0: Wellington.
1: Yeah,
0: you know, the protest against the excessive water charges from Te Aki Wai.
1: Mm.
0: We've had a breakthrough, Sean.
1: What?
0: Well, Michael Bruce has come out and said, after, you know, people are saying they struggle to pay, he says he understands the issue. So I'm quite excited about that, that he now really understands what's going on.
2: Where did he say that?
0: TV One News.
2: Did they have him on TV One? Did they quote him or did he do an interview?
0: I think it must have been some sort of press release or something, I think. But that's great. And so now he understands
2: that, even though he's living in a rented house in Lower Hutt and doesn't pay any water things. So how does he understand? And he's on $642,000 a year. How does he understand how tough it is to pay a water tax he doesn't pay? And he's on a short-term contract and he can bugger off back to Aussie or Tasmania whenever he wants.
0: Well, I'm hoping, Sean, that he understands that we've got contractors that are, charging 2 to 3 times as much as they should. We've got a total lack of governance in the whole organisation. And that we've got, you know, conflicts of interest in the same people that ran Wellington Water.
1: Yeah.
0: Now in the new organisation. So, you know, I think that Deloitte report that exposed all those things, you know, the lack of value for money and so on, he's obviously grasped all that and he's on the right track. That's the only assumption I can make this room.
2: Yeah, I hate to be a rebel. I feel like writing them a letter saying, I'll pay your bill when you show me the contract for services. You show me what you guarantee to give me for this money. The quality of the water, whether or not it's fluoridated or chlorinated, and how fast you will fix any problems in supply. I don't generally enter into contracts with companies unless I've got a contract with them and I understand the terms of service. They've given me none.
0: That's a good point, Sean. Have you asked them that, or should we
2: I think collectively we could ask. I can't be an activist. I'm a journalist. I can't really get involved, but I'm pissed off as a ratepayer. Well, I'm now a customer. So if I'm a customer, treat me like a customer. Tell me what the terms of the contract are before you ask for the money. Because you're not government. You're a bunch of, you know, law unto yourselves directors. That's where I'm coming from, you know.
0: I like that, Sean. We'll stop Piaki Wise having a meeting, like a private meeting,
2: here's an idea for you guys. If it's a private company, I need, as a consumer, a private contract with it. Otherwise, just put it back in the rates. Because it's bullshit. Right? I do not pay any other company without knowing what the terms of service are. Is there a consumer line? Can I ring up and talk to a person from Te Aki Wai? We can't even get hold of this guy, Brewster. Right? So, anyway, just an idea, Jeremy. I hate to think I've caused them any problems.
0: I know, it's a good idea. In fact, it's interesting when you say that. This is a weird statement that they made, and I think it was Stuff, actually. I'll quote it to you.
2: Yeah.
0: He said on Thursday he respected the rights of Wellingtonians to join the protest and express their views, but he urged the protesters to respect those working at Te Aki Wai trying to upgrade the region's infrastructure. None of us have ever showed a lack of respect for anybody. It's like we're a threat. I don't know. It's a really weird statement.
2: Yeah. Well, that'll be one of the 22 communications advisors would have worked on that for him. I'm pretty sure won't be working on fixing the infrastructure. They'll be working on spinning and spending hundreds of thousands of dollars on meaningless ads on the backs of buses in Wellington and, in fact, all over the country. Just an idea, Jeremy. We better take the last break. Thank you, Bella.
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2: 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On Saturday the 28th of August in Paraparaumu, 2 p.m. at the Paraparaumu Memorial Hall. And on Sunday 29th of August in Lower Hutt, 3 p.m. at the Victory Christian Centre, 445 High Street in Hutt Central. See nzfirst.nz for more information. 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
4: Sean, that lady hit the nail. By the way, the lines are open. 0800 33 22 83. We've got 11 minutes till I'm done for the week. Sean, that lady hit the nail on the head. I have an ancestor who was a Tonga, and I have a huge sense of unease about the hypocrisy and use of Maori practices. Pretty sure my woke female colleagues think I'm racist. That's far from it, says Kelly. Yeah. So you leave your religion, and I think largely your politics at the door in most workplaces. But you can't, you know, the ridiculousness of what the acting CEO, Alistair Hircus, has done in calling a hui wakanoa, which I now just trips off the tongue. I didn't even know what it was this morning. I think Bella and I might need a hui wakanoa because I was a bit grumpy before and she's pissed off at me, but we'll work on that. The hui and Lara's amazing call to say this is inappropriate ex-appropriation. Sean, I had a quick squiz at Trade Me, 14 Ministry of Health jobs with bow to the treaty as a requirement. Caller Kate is right. Good job, National. Yeah, they just got to stop it. This could be done tomorrow. Sean, I considered using the word wahine in my text, but I don't believe in diluting my language. English, says Pete. Sean, a great explanation from Lara. Bravo. Hui whakanoa for the BSA and the platform? Question mark. To put the conflict to rest, I'd be more than happy to do a bit of mumbo jumbo with them. Oh, dear. Sean, ask Lara if there are Maori advisors behind the woke people pushing it. Yeah, there's always grifters in every culture. This is more proof liberalisation is a mental illness. Yep. And Jason Arday is the outcome of what the Financial Markets Authority's done. Sean, I'm over this Maori mumbo-jumbo. Whenever I'm greeted with the kia ora, I reply with a bonjour. Oh, don't be petty. I know what kia ora means. Oh, it doesn't hurt me. I hope Lara listens to herself too. They use this crap to deal with bad juju. Her granddad was a tauhanga, which was a witch doctor, genius. My religious forebears used exorcisms. Oh, Paul, I think the spirit in which Lara rang in was incredible. Sean, we're having a toolbox meeting today. I'm going to make them all do a Highland fling. Have a great

0: we can't see his grunt. Holy fucking hell. It's like having a drink and getting over it. It's a move on meeting. But the funny thing about the one at the Financial Markets Authority is they're not going to discuss all the problems, and all the problems seem to be about things like the Hua Whakanoa. It sounds to me like they've had a cultural purge at the Financial Markets Authority. It has been like, you know, the Great Reset or replacement theory. Sean Luxo had a Hui Whakanui last week. Yes, he did. That was a Hui Whakanoa. We just didn't know it when he got the caucus together. Let's have a Hui Whakanoa. Then he called them all down for another Hui Whakanoa, didn't he? Sean, I'm really conflicted now. I can't weather out whether you or Michael should be Prime Minister. It's a difficult issue, all right. Oh, thank you, Jeff. I'm not in the running, my friend. Sean, my daughter messaged Te Aki Awai over a week ago regarding making payments for water. She's had no reply. Another woke and useless money-grabbing department. Well done, Lara. Let's hope she rings again. Sean, I don't have any issue with the Māori language or people who choose to use it. What I object to is the unwarranted use of Māori words in English writing or commentary. It is woke patronising and there's no need for it, says Pete. Ka pai, Pete. Ka pai. Matt, good morning.
1: Good morning, mate. How are you doing?
0: Bloody good.
1: I got a smile on my face after that call. That was just fantastic.
0: Wasn't she just telling it like it is?
1: Yeah, it was fantastic. And I just thought, well, that's cool. This country is, I think, turning a corner and getting back to where we like it. So, yeah, no, that was fantastic. That lady needs a T-shirt, I think.
0: Yeah. Look, there are so many people I talk to. Māori, I talked to mine. She's 90%. So she's from the East Cape, so she's a good person. She's from Gizzy. That's all right. But we don't hear people like Lara in our mainstream media. They have no way to tell that story. We are swamped by the wokesters in mainstream media telling us that we're institutionally and systemically racist. But the truth is...
1: Yeah, and that everything's bad and everything's...
0: Yeah, Lara speaks for the majority of Māori in this country.
1: Yeah, no, I think that was fantastic. Yeah, good stuff. What a great way to end the week.
0: Yeah, it's what we do, Matt. It's what we do, my friend.
1: Yeah, you're fishing, are you?
0: Well, it's going to be frickin' cold and it might rain. I'm heading to Tauranga this afternoon. I think we're going out the Delta either Sunday morning or Monday morning. I'll probably get 2 or 3 hours. I might go up the Hinnie. I've got my licence, all good to go, and I've got lots of warm weather stuff. I've had a bit of a cold, so I'm hoping I don't exacerbate that. We'll see.
1: Yeah, good stuff. I'm going to be in Auckland, in Wellington with nothing to do on the 4th of September, Friday morning. Love to call in if...
0: Okay, we're kind of... Are you a gold or a platinum member, Matt?
1: No, I'm not. Neither.
0: Matt, drop us an email, hello at the platform. We will send you back another email. We've got our big lunch on the Friday.
1: Oh, have you?
0: With Paul Henry. Yeah, no, we've got Paul Henry and David Seymour. It's a lunch for gold. Well, gold members can buy a ticket. Platinum members get one automatically. There are about 24 people.
1: That's cool, mate.
0: Yeah.
1: Just thought I'd...
0: I'm going to be bloody busy because I'll finish on here and then I've got to... Yeah. Okay, man.
1: Absolutely.
0: Thanks.
1: Have a great one.
0: Thanks, mate. Sean, if Māori isn't needed, why did Te Karim ads in... I don't know what you're talking about. Can we have a Lara time slot where she addresses these social aspects? Well, what I want is all the Laras to ring in. This isn't... And despite the attempts by the Broadcasting Standards Authority to paint us into some sort of racist corner, we're not. We're about real New Zealand and Kiwis. And we're not about saying that Aotearoa is having an election. We're saying New Zealand is. And if you want to call it Aotearoa, knock yourself out. But for a major news agency to say Aotearoa decides. And guess what? The interesting thing about the Aotearoa decides graphic that they've got up at Stuff is that not a single one of the 1, 2, 3 of the 1, 2, 3, 4, 5, 6, 7, 8 of the 9 people highlighted by Stuff in their coverage, not one of them is a Māori. Not one.

0: not Māori. There we go. But it's the Aotearoa decides. Just wait for Tism, go mad. Sean, can we have the word workshop back, says Neil. Oh, no. It's a hui wakanoa. Fucking no. Oh, I've forgotten already. Weather good and too rangy. Bring your thermals and layer up. Yeah, I've got them all. Thank you. Mainstream media cheerleaders, someone says. Lara was the Maori equivalent of that Indian man calling about what the consequences will be of the FTA with India, a truth teller. Government and corporate organisations have signed up ESG and embedding all things Maori, climate change and victim categories gives them several ECG tickets. What's ECG? Don't know. Sean, the cold lasts for 26 days roughly. Good luck. Yes, but it's good for the fishing. A little bit of rain. There's a fresh in the river. Oh, I feel so optimistic. Sean, I have no problem when a Maori kiora's me. When it pisses me off when a whitey does it, says Karen. Ka pai, Karen. Hoki mai. The platform needs a viewing window like the zoo. Sean, are you taking the Range Rover away? Yes, I am. And I'll be putting a bit of oil and antifreeze in it after the show today. Sean, tight lines this weekend. Thank you. Thank you. Luxo called the meeting quickly before Pink and Stanford had time to get people in the queue. Well played. Cheers, Maddie. Thank you. That's quite... all right. Look, what a week we've had. And I just feel like the platform's on a roll. Don't forget, if you want to come to our election night party so we can see what Aotearoa decides, go to Eventbrite, look for the platform election night party and buy a ticket and we'll see you there. I'm going to ask some questions next week. I've been thinking about vape shops. So over the weekend, I just want you to count the number of vape shops in your locality and who owns the vape shop. Because I am really, really, really scratching my head as to why vape shops why there are so many of them and what is their business model. Something feels off about your average shop. Bella, I know you're grumpy with me, but thanks for a great week. You've done God's work. Or some Murray God's work. Thank you to all the callers, all our interview subjects. Michael takes over after the news at 10. Leah along at 1 o'clock this afternoon. Have a great weekend.
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3: James, been a big couple of days for your party. Does the Prime Minister have the backing of his caucus?
4: Yeah, he does. He does, absolutely. Bit of unexpected travel this week, but resolved that issue and he does have the full backing of caucus, so I can confirm that. The biggest frustration with running around with the PM is that you can't drag him away from people who he's chatting to in the markets, and so the timekeeper's had an absolute nightmare. He is fundamentally a good guy who wants the best for New Zealand, and when you see him interacting with people one-on-one, you get that. And I understand we can't always see that in 30-second clips on the news, but if people really want to get to know him, get out there on election season, go to the places where he's visiting and see the way

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1: In this update, a sharp uptick in flu cases is expected to strain our health system. This year's numbers are the highest in 4 years, and hospitalizations in Auckland are the highest they've been for a decade. Canterbury University biological mathematician Michael Plank says there's been a late start to the increase, starting in August instead of the usual July. He says we're not out of the woods yet.
2: Could continue to increase for the next 2 or 3 weeks before hopefully the spring weather kicks in and turns the tide.
1: The ACT Party's promising to back the South Island as it talks up the mainland as an economic success story. Political reporter Ethan Griffiths has more.
3: The party's hosting its mainland campaign launch in Christchurch tonight, with leader David Seymour claiming more and more voters are drifting south for greater opportunities. He referred to South Island workers as producers and says Christchurch is an example to the rest of the country of how to grow in the face of immense challenges.
1: Seymour says the party has a strong contingent of South Island candidates who he hopes will join him in Parliament after November's election. A work and safety expert says any legal charges related to the Mount Maunganui landslide will likely come from the WorkSafe investigation. 6 people died in January after a landslide crashed down on the Mount Maunganui beachside holiday park. A review finds the council missed several opportunities to evacuate campers to safety in a preventable disaster. Barrister Garth Galloway says WorkSafe has 12 months from the time of the incident to lay charges.
4: One of the things that WorkSafe will be looking at is whether the council, as part owner of that piece of land, owed a duty to the people who have so tragically died.
1: Some flights to Fiji have been cancelled or diverted over a contaminated batch of jet fuel. Air New Zealand says it's loading extra fuel, Qantas is using larger aircraft, and Virgin Australia is stopping to refuel in Vanuatu or New Caledonia. Nandi Airport is warning fuel shortages may continue until the end of the month. That's news.
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morning, New Zealand. It is Friday, it's the 21st of August, and today is Free Speech Friday. So today you can ring me. In fact, I'd really like to hear from political candidates today. How many of you are standing for which political parties? Welcome to the show. Come and introduce yourself today. It's Free Speech Friday today. I have a great deal of time for anybody, and I know that I will make criticisms of parties and policies as the months progress. In fact, have already, so that's, you know, no change there. But I always have a great deal of sympathy and indeed for respect for people who are going to stand for the political parties this year. There will be many of them, from the obviously the two major parties, National and Labour, through to the smaller parties, the Party Māori Opportunities. And then there are even those, the Conservative Party, for example, is going to be standing elections. I've got former National Party MP. Did he end up? No, I think he's only former National Party MP. Oh, no, he headed off. He took off. Fascinating chap in lots of different ways. Ross Morant. must be in his late 70s now, Ross. I remember him. He'd been a police officer for years. He got elected for Whangarei or Northland or somewhere like that when I was a young researcher at Parliament. And I was a young researcher at Parliament by comparison to Ross. But he is now, and I was a young researcher at Parliament by comparison to Ross, but he is now the lead research and policy provider for the Conservative Party. So he's ended up washed up there, who are selecting candidates all around New Zealand. You don't hear anything of them. Their leader is, I think, a school teacher, Helen Houghton. We've had her on the show a couple of times in the past. I'm a great believer in giving the minor parties. I don't understand

0: why they exist, don't get me wrong. They haven't got a shot of getting anyone elected, either an electorate or of getting to 5%. But then you might argue, if they'd had all the beneficial coverage of the mainstream media over the last, oh, I don't know, 6 months, they might, you know. I mean, if we were talking about Helen Houghton instead of Keeley Wong, if we were profiling, or that their candidates were being profiled to the same degree, if they had some big-name backers from the sort of liberal left fraternity, well, really the liberal fraternity, the rich liberal fraternity of Auckland or Wellington, we might be talking about them. Maybe they would be there. But they've been releasing policy and selecting candidates and putting out press releases this entire year. You haven't heard of them, have you? No. And I guess because their values are conservative and Christian, with the emphasis very heavily on the latter of their religion. Which other parties are out there at the moment? There's something called NMP. NMP, New Nation Party. There are, the last time I looked at the Electoral Commission, a whole variety of parties that are out there. And it's tempting to dismiss them all, I have to say, as, well, really fringe nutter types, you know. They had to get 500 members. They had to pay, when you get 500 financial members, you have to be registered with the Electoral Commission. You have to have a party and a logo application that's been accepted. There's a table of them. Here we go. The Alliance is still going. Did you know that? No, neither did I. The Alliance is still going. There's the Animal Justice Party of Aotearoa New Zealand. There you go. There's the Aotearoa Legalised Cannabis Party. There's a Conservative Party, I've just said. There's the New Conservatives. Oh, no, they used to be the New Conservatives. There's the Free Palestine Party. There you go. There's the new, no, you know those ones. These are the more, the New Zealand Loyal is still going. Mad as a Hatter. I think they're the ones that broke off from the other Mad as a Hatter. Then there's the New Zealand Outdoors and Freedom Party. There's the Te Tai Tokoro Party. Mind you, they've already got an MP. That's the one of Maramino Kapakingi. And there's the Vision New Zealand Party. See, women's rights. There's a women's rights party. Those are the, then that's it. So I've just gone through all the ones you've never heard of. There you go. But anyhow, if you're a candidate for a party, and you've been duly selected, love to hear from you this morning on Free Speech Friday, because anybody that enters the democratic process is, just by nature of entering it, I have to say, advancing the best interests of democracy. Always a good idea. Go to China. You'll soon see what that's like. Listen, this morning, interesting day, can I just say. Oh, the All Blacks have been named, by the way, overnight, if you haven't caught up with that. There's a poll running. Oh, gosh, is it on Stuff? I think it is. Which I see is the most popular news site for the web in New Zealand, just named. God knows why, but there you go, they are. But they have a poll. Oh, I think it's their quiz. I think it's their quiz, Josh. Their quiz is actually quite good. They put up a morning quiz and an afternoon quiz.
1: Oh, yeah, they're not bad, the quizzes, actually, yeah.
0: Yeah, and they've got a hard word, which I like too. That's a bit of a brain teaser as well. They're not stupid, are they, really? But anyhow, they also have polls. So they have a daily poll on something. One of them, you can tell their listenership or their readership, well, they're a good bulk of them anyhow. I think most of them come from Wellington. But anyhow, but they had a poll in the last 24 hours. I think it's still running. Are the All Blacks going to win the first test against the Springboks? And it's up to 69%. Who think the All Blacks are going to beat the Springboks at their sort of home citadel in Johannesburg at altitude. And I'm going, are you mad? But there you go, 69% of New Zealanders are. So, on the Post this morning, which is part of Stuff, they have done what they said they were going to do, so fair enough. And that was, there is an old saying that the gods make mad those they first seek to destroy. I think that's the way it goes, that the gods make mad what they first seek to destroy. So in other words, and it's somehow that particular old classical allusion or saying, or observation, as it might be, in terms of classical mythology, has become translated to the modern 21st century, which is, if the media are going to destroy you, they first praise you. Mm. And there's almost this cycle, a psychological cycle within the mainstream media, that they will build somebody up. Oh, I don't know, Professor Arday, for example, in the UK, just to give you one that's out there. They'll build somebody up as the best thing since sliced bread. And once they're at the apex of their fame, if not fortune, but of their public reputation and standing, they'll seek to claw you down again. I personally, and I, you know my view, I think the mainstream media are peopled by largely folk who have either sociological, behavioural or psychological problems, okay? So I think that if you're going to go into the media, it's automatically you're just demonstrating that you're not a normal person and that you've probably got some sort of behavioural disorder. You know, I've had those views for years, and to be perfectly honest with you, each year I seem to have them amplified and illustrated rather than in any way challenged or contradicted. Well, here's a good example of that. The Post. The Post and the mainstream media, Radio New Zealand, TVNZ in particular, the state broadcasters, haven't got to the stage yet. They've been lauding the Opportunities Party, seven months since the start of the year. And it's no surprise they've risen out of relative obscurity into the position where they are now being lauded as the potential king and queen makers of this next election. In fact, it's got to the point where if you believe the polls, and I'm sure they are a reasonable snapshot of public opinion at the moment, they're actually more dangerous than their tax policy. Mm. The Opportunity Party. Their Opportunity Party's tax policy is never going to happen. I'll talk about that in just a second. But in actual fact, the greater problem here is if the coalition of the centre-left or the centre-right after the election is dependent upon the Opportunities Party choosing which of these two they are going to co-align with after Election Day. They've got no political experience, no governance experience. I don't think any of them that are standing at all have been ever elected to anything. I'll repeat that. I don't believe that any of them standing for the Opportunities Party have ever been elected to anything in their lives. But we're going to let New Zealand choose who the government of New Zealand's going to be, if the polls are correct. No political experience, no governance experience, no real policies. I'll come to that also in a second. They're sort of just along for the ride and the parliamentary perks and the vibe, if you know what I mean. And it will all end in tears. Listen, there's a suggestion I know that they have been created by the media for the point and purpose, I don't know, of just pissing the rest of us off, actually, probably, knowing the media and their perverse and odd, and as I said, psychological issues, but it's probably, and to be fair, there wouldn't be a newsroom that actually understands that this has all happened before. It's primarily because they're not very bright, also they don't study history, they don't know much about politics and reality, and they are too young. But your average mainstream newsroom won't know they are too young. But your average mainstream newsroom won't know that this has all happened before in New Zealand. And it happened with another party of people who had no political experience, no governance experience. The odd one did. no real policies that would ever be enacted, and were just along for the ride, a good number of them.

and for the parliamentary perks, and were riding the vibe. And that was, if you remember, a party called Social Credit. Now, Josh, who's in his 30s, he'll have no idea who they are. Most New Zealanders don't, except our generation. When I say our generation, the sort of 60-plus generation, who knows Social Credit and knows Social Credit well. In fact, they were my first vote, can I tell you. I voted for them a couple of times, I'm sure. Social Credit got 18% of the vote, so they did a lot better than the Opportunities Party are going to do at this election, in 1978. And then again, they got 21% of the vote. I think it was in 1981. I think I've got that right. 78, 81. Yes, I'm pretty sure I have. So one-fifth of New Zealand voted for Social Credit. They also, like the Opportunity Party, had a crazy tax policy. It was never going to work. The very fact that they were called Social Credit was because they believed that they could create money out of nothing, that the government could just print more and it would all work out brilliantly well, as it did probably in Weimar Republican Germany in the late 1920s, when, you know, you used to take your money in a wheelbarrow to the local grocer shop and you'd bring home your purchases in a string bag. That was that sort of stuff. And they were always crazy and nobody ever believed it was working, but they still got 18 and 21% of the vote. Why? It's exactly the same reason now for the Opportunity Party, because they weren't National or Labour, and because people were using them as a protest vehicle, and a sizable number of New Zealanders as well, which is exactly why I voted for them, couldn't I say? Because I looked at both National and Labour at the time and went, you have got to be joking. And so Social Credit was the sort of vote of no confidence, I guess. To a certain extent, that's what the Opportunities Party are as well. You look across the political environment, a whole series of people who also have had no political experience, no governance experience, have never really had to think about politics in their lives, and the Opportunities Party appeals. I mean, something like my daughter, for example, who goes, is sitting at university going, oh my God, they're going to give me free money. Yes, they are. They're going to give you a universal income of $20,000, $19,400. And my daughter, who's sitting there paying off her student loans, going, oh my God, they're going to give me almost $400 a week for being a student. That's right, dear. They are. Why wouldn't she vote for Opportunities Party if she believed that? And because she probably looks at New Zealand, looks at the mess that it is, certainly looks at her value of her degree that she's about to be graduate with, and at the student debt that she's accumulated, and the fact that she'll probably have to go overseas to get a job, and is thinking to herself, if this is what the New Zealand political system has provided, if they couldn't be any worse. So I'm just saying that the Opportunities Party is as much a vote against the establishment. It's as much an anti-vote as anything else, which is why I think they'll do quite well at this election, just quietly. All right, it will end in tears, just like Social Credit did. Eventually, Social Credit crashed and burned, ended up garrotting their leader. It was a chap called by the name of Bruce Beetham. Replaced them with other people who looked like shoe salesmen wearing white shoes and crimpling suits. Didn't drive Skodas, but in the main ended up selling mystery envelopes, that sort of stuff. It will end in tears, the Opportunity Party. But I'm just saying, it's happened before, Social Credit. And they were, if anything, a lot more popular. And a lot more effective, you might argue. The Post has gone and trashed this morning. If you haven't caught up with it, the Opportunity Party and its examples of people who are going to be better or worse off. One of the things that the Opportunity Party's done, and I talked about earlier this week, was the bait and switch. They're very good at confidence tricks and con jobs. And one of the best they've got, sort of borrowing almost from The Post actually and stuff and its website, is they've got something that takes you to their website, and it's their tax calculator, where you can go there with the value of your home, if you've got one, and the value of your salary and that of your partner, if you've got one, and you can plug it all in and they'll tell you how much better you're going to be off, you see.
And they've got some examples there that, in case you don't want to have to go through all that, and you're not quite sure if the information you're going to be giving the Opportunities Party is going to be secret or not. So you, they use some examples. Well, the Post has trashed those examples this morning as wrong. They've gone through it. They've seen the false assumptions that have lain behind it, and they are starting to do what the Post said they were going to do last week. We've built you up over the last 6 months, and now we're going to tear you down. It's not the, and in addition to which, they've actually finally worked out, the Post, and listen, the other mainstream media haven't yet, the tax policy, the land tax policy, the universal benefit that I've just talked about that's so beguiling to my daughter, etc., none of them are going to be implemented. You see, the Opportunities Party know that none of their big stuff, either the universal benefit or their land tax, will ever be implemented. Why? Because the major parties, National and Labor, have already ruled it out. So's ACT, so's New Zealand First, so's the Greens. So, you know, at the end of the day, they know that if they do end up in Parliament, the, if they're like, the centrepiece of their economic and fiscal reform is never going to make it off the landing beach. In fact, it's not even going to land, just quietly. It's never going to get out of the landing barge before it's strafed to death. So, So at that point, what do the Opportunities Party exist for? And the answer is, and why would you vote for a party that you know, which as I'll be pointing out to my daughter, they are never going to have implemented, it will never happen. And the answer is, again, why? Because it's a vote against. And certainly from those educated teal Liberals living in inner city Auckland, Wellington, and Christchurch, like my daughter. So I'm just saying, finally, probably too late, just quietly, to influence the voting, because it's too late. The mainstream media, or at least the Post, have had a go. Less than 3 months before the election. But I can tell you something now, Radio New Zealand won't. Full of young women who will be natural Opportunities Party type vibe voters. Television New Zealand won't. You watch the state broadcasters. They'll ride them all the way to the election. But just a hint of hope this morning that maybe not everybody will. And finally, this, I just wanted to throw this in this morning. Oh, by the way, I watched it myself last night. Well done to Northland. North Auckland, as it used to be known, who won the Ranfurly Shield last night. First time since 1978 they've actually won it. I was there with my flatmate, who was a North Auckland rugby supporter. Rod Matic was his name. Died of brain cancer, tragically, at the start of the century. Only in his 40s. But I was with him when he got absolutely... We were watching the game, I think. No, we were listening to the game on the radio. It was a midweek game, just like last night's one as well. So, Rod, wherever you are, my friend, somewhere up there or around, you'll be doing cartwheels again. First time they'd won since 1978. Well done to North Auckland anyhow. Listen, those guys will not be sober this morning. No. Ngāi Tahu. Ngāi Tahu, the smartest, best resourced, most European, probably, of all iwi in New Zealand. That's a good reason for that, is because they've probably, your average Ngāi Tahu's got a way sight more European blood in them and European education than they have Māori. But there's no point in being Ngāi Tahu if you can't use your cultural and ethnic lineage for point of amplifying your opportunities in the world. Well, Ngāi Tahu, as I said, are a cunning iwi, well-connected, who have taken over many of the major tourism attractions in the South Island, and will take over more, I have to say, as part of their commercial drive. And as you would have heard yesterday on the show, have also
huge ambitions when it comes to seafood in this country and the construction of fish farms.

0: Now, the problem with Netanyahu is, and this is not my problem, but the problem with Netanyahu and the liberal left of this country, particularly the Greenies, is that Netanyahu are essentially a corporate entity. And they look and they sound and they act like one. So they are into business and big business in a big way. They are not some poor, destitute, welfare iwi like, oh, I don't know, Tūhoe, Ngāpuhi, begging for more money. They've got money. They've had money for over 30 years now, 35 years, I think. And they have invested it and commercialized themselves extraordinarily well, all right? And they then know that they've got an advantage in dealing with white people, professedly white people, and that is they then play the Maori card to make them you feel slightly guilty and give them stuff for nothing, or you don't tax them or something like that, you know. So, listen, as would anybody in their particular position, you utilise your ethnicity and your culture if you can, and then if you don't need to, you just run the whole sort of corporate commercial business model. And they've done extraordinarily well. All right, the reason I raised them this morning is because they've got this idea of reorganising the South Island local government. As you know, it's being organised throughout the country, or reorganised throughout the country. It'll all end up a bit of a dog's breakfast and it'll require, at the end of the day, it should have been done properly, but it's organically happening. But essentially they've divided the South Island up into four or five regions and they said this is what it should look like. And then they've put themselves, of course they have, pretty much at the centre of all those regions as a co-governance entity to run the South Island. Can I just say, I don't know. It might well happen that way if the centre-left coalition come in, that Netanyahu get their way. But rust never sleeps, can I say. they're not required. In fact, they haven't been asked for their views on anything. But they're pushing them now, and they're pushing them strongly. And I just say, I'm not warning you of what Netanyahu are doing, because they're doing it openly. But I am just saying that when the South Island, if the centre-left was to win, you can bet your bottom dollar it'll be the Netanyahu reorganisation of the South Island that is made large. It sure as hell won't be the one that's organically coming out of the elected governance districts and councils and cities of the South Island. Just a small observation. Remember, it's Free Speech Friday. But currently, Professor G. Merchant will be joining in the electricity sector. Huge issue. Still not properly addressed all parties. Professor Grimes, for a left liberal perspective, climate change curriculum in our schools. You'll love that. This category. Then Paul Dix, Methven being run by Airbnbs. Coming place like you. It's houses, no people. It is 8:30.
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4: 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On Saturday the 28th of August in Paraparaumu, 2 p.m. at the Paraparaumu Memorial Hall. And on Sunday 29th of August in Lower Hutt, 3 p.m. at the Victory Christian Centre, 445 High Street in Hutt Central. See nzfirst.nz for more information. This is a critical election and New Zealand First will put all New Zealanders first. Authorised by H. Howard, 91 McKenna Road, Fielding.
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6: Well, Professor Jeff Bertram, I imagine he's an emeritus professor. I don't know if he's still teaching. He's about to tell us, though. Has been one of New Zealand's leading scholars and academics. He is also, I think, that currently they've given him a title of the visiting scholar. At the School of History, Philosophy, Political Science and International Relations. Boy, say that quickly. At Vic University. But he's had an awful lot to do with the Institute of Governance and Policy Studies. Now, before that, he was a senior lecturer at the Schools of Economics and Finance. And before that, I think, he was a research officer in the UK in this area as well. The reason I've asked him on the show is because I caught up with an article, I think he wrote it last year or end of last year. It was published in the Victoria University because it was published in an academic publication, didn't get anywhere near the coverage that it should have. But it was, and I think it was also on The Conversation, published on The Conversation as well, on exactly the issue that has arisen now, which is burgeoning electricity prices, hundreds of millions of dollars of worth of profit from generation retailers, the big four, and an electricity market that to all intents and purposes looks like it's broken from the outside, although the gentailers would never agree with that. To discuss this, and more importantly, how did we get here, and is it possible to wind back the clock? Former professor, I don't know if he's still got the title, we'll certainly find out. Jeff Bertram joins us now. Jeff, great to have you on. Thank you so much for joining us.
7: Hi. Happy to be here. What can I do for you?
6: Well, you can tell us all about why fixing New Zealand's broken electricity market is such a formidable challenge.
7: Number one, because it has made a lot of very important people very well off. It continues to do so because we've locked in over the last 30 years a set of corporate vested interests which are very much attuned, shall we say, to making the market work for them. And so although we think the market is broken for ordinary consumers, especially households, it's actually working exactly as it was designed to work for the gentailers and for Transpower. The market was set up and designed to extract revenue from consumers to make the industry itself profitable. And at the time when it was originally set up, there was a lot of promises made that on the one hand, competition, and on the other hand, regulation would look after the interests of consumers. Both of those promises were empty. And we have ended up effectively with unregulated oligopoly conduct by the generators, gentailers, and by a complete failure to regulate the lines companies properly. And we're confronted now with a situation where although plenty of people have ideas in various ways what to do about it, there are really two really fundamental roadblocks to fixing things now. The first one is that the Gentailers, Transpower, are sitting on very large asset valuations in their books, which are mostly revaluations. Because they've been so profitable, they've written up their asset values. That's gone into their share prices. So if you're holding shares in Reading or Contact or Genesis or any of those, the value of those shares rests upon the book value. Contact or Genesis or any of those, the value of those shares rests upon the book value of the assets, and the book value of the assets rests on high profits, and high profits rest on extracting a lot of revenue, and most of that about half that revenue comes from households. And so if you think about the electricity sector, the Gentailers taking out over $1 billion in dividends this year by the look of it. Households are paying let's say $5 billion in payments for electricity. If we knock 20% off what households are paying, which is perfectly easy to do, by the way, that'll be the Gentailer. All the dividends go west, and the asset values that go with those dividends go west. And that's the problem. Writing down asset values is really tough, especially now when people have built things like regulatory relief into the government's forthcoming planning laws. I mean, if the government does something that knocks all the dividends off the Gentailers will scream to be compensated. Who will pay to compensate them? Consumers will end up being charged to compensate. In other words, it's a closed loop where the state, where the legislation backs up the monopoly profits. The monopoly profits are locked into asset values. The asset values are untouchable. And to break that, I'll talk a bit later, I guess, how we break that. The other thing that we're stuck with is just the sheer reluctance of government to admit they got it wrong. Labour and National over the last 30 years have signed up to and supported and sustained the results of the reform of the industry in the late 80s, early 90s. And the result is we've got a poisonous mix of legislation and regulatory rules that just locks the market up in a frozen state. And presiding over those rules, we have not only the Minister of Finance, who's collecting $1 billion a year out of the dividends from this and taxes from the industry. We have two regulatory agencies that are drawing fat salaries to effectively prop up the existing structure. The Electricity Authority has operated through most of

0: around looking for little things to do at the margin that sound impressive, but that won't touch the essential problem. For example,
1: one of them would be writing a letter to the LHC Steel Authority, as you would have seen from Simeon Brown last week. It's pathetic, isn't it, Jeff? Because the issues that you pointed out are structural and built into the structure that's been set by legislation. I'm assuming, though, just like you can create a structure by legislation, you can also dismantle such by legislation too, can't you?
0: Yep, you could do that tomorrow.
1: That's what I'm thinking.
0: Do you know how?
1: Well, you tell me how, though. What legislation am I going to bring in? Because you've mentioned the structural issues. I assume all it just requires is political will. Is that right?
0: That would be right. Well, no, there's more to it than that. Because political will by itself, you can go around like a maniac waving a club and beating people's heads and without actually achieving anything. It's really important that it's well-informed political action backed by political will. And the well-informed part is really difficult because there is an enormous industry that's spent decades locking in the intellectual structure around the current electricity market. And there are therefore a whole bunch of very, very good consultants who basically do the industry's thinking for it and can produce all sorts of convincing arguments as lobbyists as to why this or this or this should not be done. And overcoming those arguments is not trivial. It's quite hard work. So there are two things you need to do before you legislate. Number one, sit down and seriously do the economics of the industry in the 2020s and 2030s. That is looking forward, not get stuck with the economics of the industry as it was in the 1980s. In other words, looking back. Now, at the moment, the government has just got a rearview mirror on. It still thinks about the electricity industry as if we were still back in 1970. And that's manifest in all sorts of ways. Simeon Brown yesterday was talking about transpower as a natural monopoly, which suggests he hasn't really looked at the economics of what natural monopoly is all about. Transpower is a monopoly, all right. But it's no longer a natural monopoly, which it certainly was until quite recently. Now, the reason why it's not a natural monopoly anymore is that there are now two ways to get electricity. Both of them are economically feasible and economically doable. And one of them is to get it off the grid, and the other one is to make it for yourself by putting solar panels on the roof, or if you're a farmer, putting an array out in the field, putting up some wind turbines, doing a little hydro. The renewable technologies and the battery technologies that enable you to make your own electricity now are competitive with the grid. And so when we talk about competitive pressure, the competitive pressure, there's none inside the market. All the nonsense about what's your number and the electricity authority waving its hands about making the thing more competitive is irrelevant. The big competitive pressure is from the new technologies that are cheaper than the grid, potentially becoming steadily cheaper relative to the grid. And the grid is confronting, therefore, a whole lot of distributed renewables, which are the competitive challenge. And so if you understand that, then you can see all sorts of things that the government is doing that are counterproductive. It hasn't really helped get the rooftop solar thing roll out. It has now a discussion document that came out this week that's trying to desperately foreclose any possibility that the electricity lines companies might get off the leash and actually get out there and do something constructive about really building up microgrids and energy communities and so on outside the grid. The discussion paper from ENBY this week is designed to absolutely lock the lines companies down under the thumb of the Commerce Commission and the Minister to prevent them from doing anything creative. One of the things I see in the ENBY document that came out a couple of days ago, they're complaining about the fact that Top Energy, way up at the top in the Northland, after fighting the bureaucracy for about a decade to get permission to do it, built a very nice geothermal station at Arthur, about 60 megawatts of generation, which they've got up there. And this was a brilliant initiative of a lines company doing intelligent stuff in defiance of the Bradford reforms, the idiotic separation of lines and energy. This was a lines company doing sensible energy in a way that's beneficial both to the country and to their consumers. But I see that that's one of the things that the NB actually wants to put

0: hammer down on, no, we can't have the Lions businesses getting into anything other than very narrowly defined services to deliver grid power from the grid to consumers. The idea that the Lions companies have a huge future, which I think they have, as the integrated managers of a genuinely competitive market where consumers produce electricity as well as consuming it, where households with solar panels on the roof and batteries can trade with the local network, but so they can trade peer-to-peer with other consumers and producers around the place. You can put a solar panels on the school and you can distribute that by contract around the network, with the network company making sure that they've got the assets in place to make that work well. You know, all this stuff, this is the future. It's where the competitive pressure is coming on, and the government is still moving as fast as it can go to shut it down. And I think that's really, really weird that we get quite regressive, anti-progressive policy coming out of government ministries under cover of talking about cutting consumers' prices. They're not doing the things that would bring the consumers' cost of electricity down. They're going the other way.
1: The rooftop solar issue, both parties, I think National and Labor, now have put out policies, Jeff, for this election. Are they going to make any difference at all, or is this just playing around the periphery from your point of view?
0: They're playing around the periphery. They may make marginal differences, but they're not addressing the central major structural issues with the market. And you know, as I said, the parties themselves are locked in by their own history. Just to take one catastrophic example, Labor, when it was last in power, Megan Woods abolished the low user, low fixed charge regime. So as a result of that, it's open season to raise the fixed charge part in household bills. And that's one of the reasons why you're seeing the fixed charges, the daily charges in your bills, going up year after year after year. Now, that's because Megan Woods took the lid off that. It's a lid that her predecessor, Pete Hodgson, had put on back in the early 2000s. It was a very important saving grace for a whole bunch of low-income households who are now being exposed to a relentless turning of the screw on their household budgets.
1: What was her rationale? Can you remember what the rationale of Megan Woods was to do that?
0: Rationale was very straightforward. Concept Consulting, who are one of the big consulting firms that serve the industry, convincingly made an argument to Megan Woods that, oh, gee, it's only the rich who benefit from this regulation, so we should take it away. The case was flawed. I mean, it wasn't true. But it was pushed through the Electricity Price Inquiry in 2017, relentlessly shoved down the throat of the government by industry lobbyists, and the government caved in. They didn't have decent advice from their ministry about what this implied. So I think looking back, the ministry probably now would say that was a mistake.
1: I'm interested just in this discussion with you. One of the things that comes out of it is that it appears to me that you're saying that the lobbyists and the industry are smarter, both intellectually and in terms of politically, than the officials and bureaucrats who advise the ministers of the day. Is that what I'm hearing?
0: Two bits of the answer. The first answer is yes. The government sector has been stripped of the skills that would enable it to be to give serious, critical, free and frank advice. They just don't have the capacity anymore. The other part of the answer is rather more disturbing. It is, if you take your mind back, go back to the 1980s and 90s when the reforms came through, one of the key ministries that actually forced through some of the things that are now most damaging for households, consumers, was the Ministry of Commerce. And they were extremely smart officials in that ministry doing extremely effective work pushing the relevant material in front of the ministers to get these measures through. So at the time when this was set up, there were very smart officials making very sure that the changes were locked in and set in concrete. So the public sector comes and goes in terms of its smartness and ability to give progressive advice. At the moment, it's pretty weak.
1: But there's also an independent, well, there's meant to be an independent agency involved, well, there are two really. One's

0: Treasury, who are meant to be able to test the validity and the logic of what you're suggesting coming out of other government departments. And the second is the Department of the Prime Minister. Are both of those two insufficiently powered to be able to contest in the past, but also the present in terms of advice coming out of MB, etc.?
1: Quite separate cases. Treasury is obsessed with getting that $1 billion of revenue in. Basically, it's just a straight-out fiscal thing for Treasury. Treasury has absolutely no incentive to smash the revenue and the profitability of this industry, because there's $1 billion a year in the budget at stake. The Prime Minister and Cabinet is more interesting, because potentially that could be the centre of quite a constructive programme of change. Under the current government, I doubt that will happen, but certainly the Department of Prime Minister and Cabinet has a history of recruiting smart folk to do intelligent stuff, and so, you know, if they chose to do it, they could do quite a lot.
0: Listen, this is the start of a conversation, as I'm concerned. I'm sorry, we've run out of time this morning, but just everything that you've put down is the problem. I want to talk to you next week, if I may, about the solution, and talk to you in more detail with that. Can I get you back next week?
1: Sure, no problem.
0: Brilliant. You have been an outstanding exposition of the problem and how we got there. Thank you for your time this morning. Professor Jeff Bertram.
1: Not a professor, I'm sorry.
0: You're not a professor anymore.
1: People don't become professors.
0: Okay, good on you. Jeff Bertram, who's left academia for that point. Thank you very much, Jeff. Lovely to talk to you. Listen to what he said. I'm going to put that up. Outstanding analysis. Yes, I know he talks very quickly, but outstanding analysis of the issue as to why New Zealand's broken electricity market is the way it is and why it is such a difficult thing to correct, but he's given you a hint. We'll start part two of this conversation next week. It is 6 minutes to 11.
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0: Some of the commentary on that. Wow, this guy says David knows his stuff. Great guest name again. I want to read more. His name is Jeff Bertram, B-E-R-T-R-A-M. As I said to you before, he was a former professor at Victoria University. He's currently the visiting scholar there. He'd be in his 70s now, Jeff. He was a senior lecturer, which is where I first came across him, at the School of Economics at Victoria University. He lectured there for, oh God, 30 years, over 30 years, and then became a senior associate at the Institute for Governance and Policy Studies. He's made a academic interest, if you like, of electricity markets, but he's more than just that. Somebody's just said he wrote a, and is well known for having written an economic history of Peru, of all things.

0: what he's also pointing out, and this is, you know, as somebody else just said, we'll follow the money. Yes, that's right, and that's exactly what he's saying. And all the incentives that he lists are so perverse. It'll take a Herculean effort to break this up. This government is clearly complicit in acting against citizens of New Zealand. Listen, National and Labour both are. I've been arguing this for a long time. I sat in a National caucus, so this is where my interest starts. I sat in a National caucus between, as you know, 1990 and 96. I watched the Ruth Richardsons and the Max Bradfords of this world argue for this and went on many occasions, you are mad, and warned. And here it all is, come to pass. Jeff Bertram's observed and put it in a much more articulate way than me.
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2: For the first hour, we have been obviously talking about the strange, weird and wonderful world of New Zealand politics at the moment, and particularly the intersection between central and local government and the rise of Maori spiritualism as the state religion of New Zealand, including for everything from daily karakia and public sector to Maori welcomes into schools, which were a dominant feature of the new school year. It was interesting that many schools decided that they would employ the custom of the marae to welcome folk onto their secular institutions rather than the custom of the country that they have been resident in for the last 170 years, certainly since the passage of the 1877 Education Act, but there you go. And also, just more on that, Wales, for some strange and ungodly reason, but there they do. I think they are the special play child of Tangi Moana, isn't it, the god of the sea? Wales play a prominent role in Maori mythology. We used to think it was mythology, but what I used to think is Maori mythology now is starting to become Maori religion and then state religion in New Zealand. So I'm a bit sort of wary, you know, oh, this is a nice Maori legend. And suddenly, no, we really believe that and it's true. And it's suddenly like having the Old Testament of the Christian Bible constructed as a living being, and that, you know, Earth was created in 4004 BC and that the dinosaurs never really happened, you know, that sort of stuff, you know. And you're going, oh my God. But yes, that's right. So you reject that, right? So we all go, oh, Old Testament, you know, symbolic at best. Jewish mythology, and 99% of New Zealand believe that, and they've got the strange and odd 1% who suddenly believe that everything in the Old Testament was right. Okay, so, but so we've always had that ability, right? But oh no, when it comes to the Maori religion, oh no, that's okay. That's we can accept that. That's got to be the truth, or we're happy to live with that. When you reject one religion, you see, you don't actually just simply replace it with nothing. It's the nature of humankind that you replace it with a new religion. And it doesn't matter what it is, whether it's wokery, whether it is political correctness, whether it's critical Marxist theory. You simply just change one ideology that you've rejected, this one with a supernatural connection, for another one. And we've seen that happen over the last 20, 30, 40 years in this world, in this country and across the world. But in New Zealand, in the 21st century, from 2026 onwards, we're going, no, we are actually starting to have a state religion. It's just that we've chosen to have the Maori one, as distinct from the Sikh or the Buddhist or the Muslim or the Christian. Can't have them.
1: The Platform. Join the resistance.
3: Our question, do we want them? Is it a good thing? Will it change us for the better or the worse? There we go. I've laid down the challenge to you. The texts are starting to go. I want you to ring in as well on 0800 332 283.
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4: In this update, the ACT Party's pushing ahead with an idea to build a world-class cancer clinic, first floated by new candidate Paul Henry on the fly last month. Political reporter Ethan Griffiths has more.
5: When revealed as a candidate, Paul Henry said it was his dream to build the clinic, which he says would raise cancer care to the same

0: level as Australia. The party's now formally adopted the idea, with David Seymour saying ACT would establish a philanthropic foundation and repurpose planned health funding. Seymour says the clinic would have campuses in Auckland and Christchurch and wants them open by 2035.
1: It's estimated to cost $2 billion, with ACT also promising to lift the cap on charitable donation tax credits. Clinicians across the country are reportedly drawing on COVID-era measures as influenza cases surge. Respiratory illnesses have reached their highest numbers since 2015, with 177 people hospitalised in Auckland last week. Health NZ is urging people to save emergency departments for emergencies as ambulance services struggle to meet demand. Police in Whangarei say a car crash in Maunga Karamea this afternoon has left people with serious injuries. Drivers are being urged to avoid the area, with emergency services still at the scene. New Zealand consumers are paying more for beef mince than ever. Agribusiness banking specialist Rabobank says the average retail price of a kilogram of beef mince is now well north of $24. Senior animal protein analyst Jen Corcoran says export demand is driving up prices at our supermarkets, which compete for the same product.
2: We expect that global demand, particularly for this lean trim product, to be strong over the next couple of years, so that is going to keep those prices elevated for a little bit longer yet.
1: New South Wales authorities admit their miscommunication saw a dead bushwalker's family go from a moment of euphoria to absolute grief. Searchers told police that 18-year-old Lily Hooper was alive. They went on to tell her family and State Premier Chris Minns, who announced it in Parliament. That's news.
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4: Coming up this hour, we'll also be talking to another academic, University of Waikato Education Professor Chris Eames will be joining us. On the latest curriculum that is being put together for our kids, the fact that the basics of climate change science were initially excluded. We'll talk more with Professor Eames about that a little bit later on. In the meantime, though, don't forget your calls 0800 33 22 83, text 5050. And Clint, welcome to the show. Good morning to you.
5: Good morning, Michael.
4: Hello, how are you? Buffalo Beach.
5: Yeah,
4: Fidianga? Fidianga?
5: Clint from Buffalo Beach. I heard you read out this morning. Yes, it's a stunning day here, but it's always a stunning day in paradise.
4: It is. It's a magnificent part of the world. Just, yeah, incredible.
5: Yeah, no, absolutely. Hey, great chat on overview of what I guess I call the energy delivery network. Michael, it is 15 years ago, but I worked for a subsidiary of Meridian that was started up to bring energy efficiency to the building industry. So I worked in that environment for a couple of years. I know a little bit about this. I think the issue you raise is really fantastic, top of the tree. But I think another one that I think the whole public have been hoodwinked on is particularly solar and wind. And I think there was a great article written by John Rain on the Brash and Mitchell site a couple of weeks ago, just talking about energy realism and policy greenwashing. And what it looked at, and I've been looking for a measurement tool for this for a long time. It quotes a tool called the Energy Return on Energy Invested. So they look at all of the costs of actually setting up the energy producing item. And they've got a scale, and it's really interesting. And I think, you know, this, again, which was raised in your interview, the hoodwinking over both parties putting, you know, portable solar panel on someone's rear deck so they can run a couple of light bulbs, or as I think National announced, was it this week or last week, is it a $30 million spend on putting solar panels on the top of schools? All very well, but putting solar panels on the top of schools, all very well, but the return on this energy, return on energy invested, is

0: is really good to look at. And so to just two quick examples, I'd give you a hydroelectric plant on the scale, depending on its build cost, etc., is rated in the 30 to 80 range. Solar voltaic farms in the 3 to 10 range. So again, that's taking into account, you know, all of those setup and build costs of the and the investment. So I think we need to look at this at two levels. I just can't believe still the greenwashing that's out there.
1: The solar panels, though, I mean, here we go. They are still very expensive. I've looked at them. I'll just go back one. I live in central Otago. We get a lot of sun, as a general rule. Well, we get enough. I think that's the answer. Over usually 2,000 hours a year. Unfortunately, in winter, we don't get quite as much, but we get extraordinarily high electricity prices, and they've gone up again significantly this particular year, and you use a lot of electricity, particularly in the winter months here, but also in the summer months when it gets very, very hot and you want air conditioning. So electricity usage is an issue. I've looked at solar panels for our house, as we our household loves, and we've walked away from them on the basis that the technology is still developing. We're looking at probably $25,000 plus, in addition to which we're not sure about the technology still being current in 5 years, because it seems to us that the technology is abounding every year. And then there's the issue of the battery, which is the big issue here, because we really want that electricity when the sun isn't shining. Clint, okay?
0: Yep.
1: Nonetheless, in my street, I would suggest to you there would have been maybe a third of all the houses have now got solar panels on them over the last 3 or 4 years. So they've come to slightly different views, which is fair enough. Now, the difference is I live in a street that can afford it. All right? So these are people that are largely retired, living in just under $2 million homes, most of them which I imagine would be mortgage-free, and they would have income from other sources as well. Money's not an issue. But in New Zealand, where I've got, I'm trying to live as a family, Clint, and as you know, raising kids, extraordinarily expensive, blah, blah, blah, on the average wage, even with mum and dad working, this is out of reach, yeah? So
0: totally agree.
1: Okay, so here's the next question for you. Do we need to incentivize I then look at Australia, of course, and, you know, I think they're almost on all new builds now. Do we need to incentivize in New Zealand, or even if we, to a significant degree, or is the government always going to sandbag on this because it is deriving over $1 billion a year, well over now, in either dividends and or taxation from the electricity sector?
0: Yeah, Michael, the government are going to sandbag. I think, again, there's two answers to your question. One is, with public money being poured into generation or some of the big national companies, again, we must be looking at bang for buck. Can you tell me one country in the world where green generation has driven down the price of power? And if you look at
1: that's not the issue. For me, it's not the issue. It's not the issue that
0: But
1: remember who's doing the green generation? It's the gin tailors. Okay.
0: Yes, but they are feeding it to us.
1: But they're feeding it at the prices that are built into the electricity structure. So just because they've created more electricity through potentially wind or solar, it won't drive prices down, will it? Because the price structure of the new electricity or the new generation will still be as the old before even that generation went online.
0: Yeah, look, agree, but isn't it the government's almost behind keeping law and order, that cheap, high-density energy is the key to prosperity and therefore must be the driver of supplying energy to New Zealand, both to our businesses and to the individuals, and particularly the individuals who can't afford to put solar panels on their roofs.
1: Well, and that's the issue. And also, you're not just talking about people who own their own home, you're also talking, aren't you, about those who are renting as well and still paying high electricity prices. So it's their landlords that you're going to be needing to provide the benefit for, isn't it? Or the incentive.
0: Yeah, but I think also if you break down some of the markets where energy has just skyrocketed, including New Zealand, with more and more growing alternative or green generation, so much of that is, again, I think, you know, it's a complete lie as to that scenario. And I think, you know, things like nuclear and coal and gas, I think are absolutely key driver. And this is coming from someone who sold solar panels to people all over the country 15 years ago. I just want us to have honest discussions with real numbers. And it's just not being had. I totally agree with you. I think, look, the sooner you can get into Parliament, and the better, Michael. I think the gentailers should be broken up, because when I come back to it, after law and order, I think it is the government's responsibility to provide us with cheap energy.
1: Okay. All right. Thank you, Clint. I think it's a bit more complex, just quietly, than breaking up the gentailers. I think that's a start, but I don't think it's going to provide the systemic change that's required. As Professor Jeff Bertram has just gone through on our last hour, we are going to need to fundamentally reform the electricity sector. And I have to say, the breakup of the gentailers is sort of like, it's after you've structurally reformed that would automatically come. All right, our second academic this morning on. Oh, we don't usually have two academics in a row, but there you go. And this one, I guess, is sort of related in a funny sort of way. Relates to education and the school curriculum. Our next guest is the University of Waikato Education Professor Chris Eames. You would have probably seen him mentioned the dispatches in the last week or so. Concerned at the fact that the new draft science and social sciences curriculum for students years 0 to 10 has axed climate change from the subjects that students will study at primary and in their third form or fourth form at high school. He has been very prominent on why that is a bad thing, and that as to why it has been axed, we will also discuss. Professor Chris Eames joins us now. Chris, thank you for joining us. Appreciate your time this morning.
2: Oh, hi, Michael. Thank you very much for having me on your show.
1: Listen, a little bit about yourself first. Where did you go to school? Are you a Hamilton boy, or did you come from far-flung areas?
2: No, Hamilton Boys High School, one of the venerable schools of Hamilton many years ago now. And look, I look like I'm about your age. Been around the traps for a while. Bit at school, went to Waikato University to study, and then have been working here for a while. So really a Waikato person.
1: How did you get into education as an area? Did you study that at university? Were you intending to be a school teacher?
2: That's a good question. No, I started in science. I have a science background and a very good grounding in that area. And then I kind of fell into it like a lot of people do. They kind of came to a realization that they wanted to work with young people. They wanted to help, prepare those people for the world. And I had a role model in my father who'd been a chemistry teacher for many years. And I understood the kind of the influence that a person could have, but also the need that was there. So, I enjoyed to get into that from that way.
1: My father's a school teacher as well, so we share that particular background. And in actual fact, at Hamilton Boys High School there for a wee while too. Listen, so you've gone into academia, and unsurprisingly, as an education academic you're interested in what's going to be taught, and particularly in science and social sciences. You got horrified a week or two ago by the draft science and social sciences curricula. First of all, did you have any role in that yourself, the formation of? And secondly, what was the cause of your concern, please?
2: Yeah, thank you. I wouldn't say horrified. That's a slight exaggeration.
1: That's all right. But yeah, but of course, that's just broadcasting vernacular.
2: Fantastic. No problem with that. No, I didn't have any involvement in the curriculum whatsoever, this particular refresh. I have been working in the areas of sustainability and climate change education for quite some time on a national and international scale. I didn't mind not being involved in the curriculum writing, because I knew that there was potentially other people who would be very good in doing that. And I think there probably has been, although the government's been a little bit oblique about who those people are, for good reasons. So then when the 2025 draft curriculum came out in October really of last year, my colleagues and I spent a fair bit of time looking at it and thinking about how it could work. We consulted widely with teachers and other educators, both internationally and nationally, and we all agreed that there were some challenges in that draft. What I would say is, in our consultation feedback to the government, there has been some really good changes. So I really applaud the government and the ministry for looking at that and taking it on board. However, in the draft curriculum, there was quite a significant not as good as we want, but a connected way of thinking about climate change. Therefore, we were horrified in radio vernacular to discover last week in 2026 version that almost all of the references to climate and climate change had been completely removed from both the science and social sciences curriculum. Worse, in a way, is that what was now presented was a hodgepodge of ideas, all really good and important ideas, none of which were connected to climate change explicitly, and none of which spoke about the contribution of human activity towards it.
1: Okay. Now, as you would have gone back instantly and said, wait on, what happened here? What was the explanation you got from ministry officials?
2: So we've had some feedback from the ministry, and it's been interesting and valuable, and it's great to have that dialogue. So what they have explained is that, in their view, climate is represented in both those curricular areas. And if you do look at where they have spoken that it is included, you can see elements of students learning about aspects of climate. However, in many cases, the word climate itself is not used, which is utterly bizarre when you consider that's what it's all about. And certainly, at least in the science curriculum, the words climate change do not appear at all. And in the social sciences curriculum, it's massively underplayed. So that leads us to think that when a young person is travelling through their schooling, they're going to find it very hard to grasp what it is we think they need to know about climate change before they get to the age of 14. And now, we're not arguing that climate change per se would be taught at the age of 5. Yes, some ideas that would lead towards that would be important, but in a scaffolding way. As educators, we completely understand the progressions that students have to go through. But what this curriculum doesn't provide is any real guidance to teachers and any hope that a student might gain that.
1: Okay, I guess I can see a potential battleground, political and ideological, here, in the sense of climate change mitigation and adaptation. You'd be aware of, obviously, of that's being discussed, I think, in political circles, not just at local central government level, but local government as well. But is that what you think might have been a part of it, that we don't want to end up in a political argument, we want to end up in a science argument? Or do you just think, nah, someone decided to remove anything that might be potentially controversial?
2: Yes, it's a good question. It's hard, and I don't want to particularly speculate on the political motives that might have underpinned this. What we want to do is move forward from this point. We're very gratified to hear that all political parties have now supported climate change going back into the curriculum, and even Minister Stanford has indicated that that should happen. So we could say it was an oversight. We could say it was a deliberate omission. It doesn't really matter. I think what we need to focus on is how do we prepare our young people for a climate future, which is going to have some challenges. I hear you're in Central Otago. There will be some interesting things happening there in the climate across, as well as across the rest of the country. If we have a young person turning up to school in a community that has just been ravaged by floods for the fourth time in the 4 years, such as in Wairoa, for instance, and the teacher says, well, how are you? They say, well, I'm not too good, thanks. You know, I'm just being flooded out of my home again. And the student says, well, why is that, miss? What's happening? And the teacher goes, oh, well, I don't really understand it either. I can't help you. Now, we don't expect young people to take action to solve climate issues because it's not their responsibility right now.
1: No, but if
2: we don't adequately prepare them for moving towards how they can in the future, then we're actually doing them a massive disservice.
1: Would a teacher be that thick that they would not, in actual fact, be able to explain in a way that a small child would understand, or an intermediate or a young adult at form 3 or 4, that there might be some form of climate change that is, and be able to reference United Nations or something like that in their particular discussion?
2: Oh, I can't cast aspersions on particular individual teachers.
1: Well, it's just that I just don't think that teachers are that thick, Chris, that's all.
2: And I know many teachers who already have some understanding of climate change. What we're arguing for is that what would enable them and help them, support them, is a coherent framework for climate change learning throughout a student's schooling. Because then if they're being told, as they are in this curriculum, these are the things that a student must know and a teacher should teach, must teach actually, then it would seem fairly logical that climate change material should be very explicit in there for a teacher to understand what they need to do.
1: I'm reading here a Radio New Zealand story, I think from yesterday, and it quotes, I'm sure you've probably seen it, but just for our listeners, Education Minister Eric Stanford said the topic was still in the curriculum, even though it wasn't explicitly mentioned, which I think is what you've said. She said climate change already is in the curriculum. For some reason, the writers didn't use the word climate change, or it didn't end up in the final document. So I've instructed the ministry to go back and just talk to the experts, climate change experts, to make sure we're actually using the term in the areas where we are talking about climate change, so they're going back and doing a review of that. Does that assuage your particular concerns or apprehensions?
2: Oh, yes, absolutely. It's fantastic to hear the minister say that. What we're now curious about is how the ministry will do that. Given these two curricula documents were meant to be the final documents that were going to be gazetted for next year, that's our understanding. We're interested to know now what the ministry will do in response to the minister's comments. We're very willing, and we have reached out to the ministry to offer support in that process. This is not a huge job that has to be done. It's something that can be finessed in a way that actually would make much more sense and provide the outcomes that we all want, I think. So that's our hope.
1: Okay. She also said, when I read the final, because I know she prides herself on reading the curriculum literally from beginning to end before she approves it. It's something that she says, I do, I have to, I like to know what's in there. It's not something I leave to my officials. And she said, when I read through the very final one the day before it went out, I could see that climate change was included. It's just about putting the word back in. One would suggest... Listen, I've got no time for Ministry of Education officials, so it's all right. You don't have to convince me, Chris. But do you think that this was just an error, and it clearly wasn't the political will of the minister herself?
2: I think that's a question you'd have to put to Minister Stanford, really.
1: Well, she doesn't know.
2: No, and I think it's tricky, isn't it? Because I don't also want to bag the ministry staff. I think they're often...
1: Oh, listen, I bag them all the time, so it's okay. You'd only be adding to it. Listen, we're not dealing with the smartest people on the planet here. And they've stuffed up education brilliantly over the last 20 years. But listen, I'm just interested, though, in what we do teach. from your point of view, and just take, put climate change to one side, because I think your fears now have been, as I said, to a large extent dealt with, and the Minister has said something on that. If you look at the rest of the science curriculum, are you happy? Do you think that that is going to arm our children over the next 5, 10, 15 years with the knowledge, the next 5, 10, 15 years with the knowledge base that they require?
2: Oh, I think there's some good improvements in this new version over the draft. I think that largely it's a fairly conservative curriculum. Previous versions that were suggested in 2023 were a lot more aspirational, somewhat perhaps too aspirational in some people's eyes. So I think what we're looking at the moment in the curriculum that's come out, the 2026 version, you could say it will do. It will satisfy a number of science people who believe the core ideas are important, and they are. But they do not stretch children and our young people into the spaces for which the future is going to place them. That is a concern. If the ministry is going to provide resources to support that possibility, then that would, that helps in terms of thinking about that. One of the things that's been downplayed in the science curriculum from the previous 2007 version is the whole idea of the nature of science. And what's critical about that is we are being bombarded today with knowledge from many different sources. Mm-hmm. How children, young people, as they grow up into be adults, try to make sense of those knowledges is really important. And that is part of what the nature of science can do. There has been some move to place some aspects of that back in, but it's nowhere near as strong as it used to be, and nowhere near as strong as it used to be, and nowhere near as strong as it needs to be. If we leave our young people at the mercy of social media, a variety of sources of information which are non-verifiable, and people don't have the discriminatory ability to make sense of those, then we're in real trouble.
1: Well, then we're in real trouble, because the reality is that technology is a proceeding well beyond the gist, I would argue, of academics and school teachers at the moment. And it is a primary information flow, surely, is it not, for anybody with a phone?
2: Oh, you're absolutely right. And that's why we need those discriminatory powers to come into play. We need people to be able to understand what the source of information is, how verifiable it is, to actually be able to go and verify it if necessary. And I understand what you're saying. It is a marching process at the moment, which is challenging us all. But if we don't try our best to equip our young people with the skills and the understanding...
1: I agree. I'm not going to disagree with you on that at all. Listen, the other thing is our international rankings in science, they're not bad, but they're not good. We're in the middle of the pack, I think, and there is a sort of a convergence with those at the top end of the scale. This is over the last 20 years, the PISA rankings and things like that. And I think there's another one, Trends in International Maths and Science Study is the other one, I think. Is it year 5 or year 9 that they yep. measure that at? Mm-hmm. Could you identify reasons why? Well, it's just interesting, but the Education Review Office, I think a year or so ago, impartial explanation said, that one of the reasons is too many women. Too many women in primary schools, which is true. The gender imbalance is appalling, but too many women in primary schools don't like maths and science, so therefore they don't want to teach it because it's not something they feel comfortable with themselves. It was an argument put forward by the Education Review Office in partial explanation as to these testing results. Do you accept that, or do you think that there might be other reasons as well?
2: Well, as you probably imagine, working in the School of Education at the University of Waikato, I am a teacher educator. I help prepare new teachers for the workplace. I don't think I've actually come across a single student in that cohort who would say, I don't like science, or I'm not interested in it, and I don't want to teach it to my students. What we find is that in the current curriculum spaces, the amount of time that a teacher is allowed, that's what's prescribed by the ministry, to teach science is about 1 hour a week. Now, how they organise that is up to them. But if you're talking about 1 hour a week to learn science and some of the most fundamentally
1: important... So what year levels are we talking here, Chris?
2: From memory, year one or year zero, if you like, through to year six.

0: I'm not sure. So in the primary levels, that's what we're talking of focusing on, the current curriculum that's come out. So now, but what the gist of what you've asked about is, are these young women, and that yes, they are often women in that space, not interested in teaching science? I don't think so. I think if they were given a curriculum which is really innovative and interesting, that can engage the students, and they were given resources in order to support their work in science, absolutely. None of those teachers would want to disenfranchise their learners from the opportunity to understand how the natural world works, which is really what science is about at those levels. And if we don't provide that basis, that foundation for young people moving through, that is often what moves people away from science as they're learning, because they don't engage in it. Then it's very hard to get them back by the time they're age 15, which is the point at which PISA does its testing. And so that is some of the challenges that we're experiencing. Another addendum to that is, often our PISA results are weak in the Māori and Pacific end of the scale, particularly.
1: So that brings the average down, you're saying. Yeah.
0: Well, that is often what is used as a reason for why our results are lower. Mm. And when you look at the science curriculum as it's being put out now, it's not showing a lot of opportunity for Māori and Pacific ideas in science to come through. So that
1: can I ask, because you're talking about sort of Te Ao Māori stuff, can I ask, or Mataranga Māori in particular, what sort of concepts do you think, because this is, of course, a massive academic debate, as you'd be well aware, would you introduce into the curriculum that has, if you like, a scientific validity? Or, yeah, that's the way to put it.
0: Yeah, I think that is a good... And you're right, there's absolutely debates about whether the place of Mataranga Māori, for instance, Māori knowledge systems, has any role in the science curriculum. I'm not the expert to make that judgment, but I do believe there are some aspects of Māori, Tikanga Māori and Mataranga Māori that can be taught alongside science. And
1: I've heard that said numerous occasions. I didn't mean to interrupt you. I'm sorry, but I just want to know, what parts are you talking about? Because I hear this as a generality, but then I get sort of slightly frustrated, because when I always ask, well, what sort of Mataranga Māori? What are the things that you could incorporate and teach alongside that wouldn't contradict empirical science, because there's no such thing as Western science? I don't get an answer. Can you give me an answer?
0: Yeah, well, I'll try. I'm not a Māori person myself, so I'm wary of stepping incorrectly into the space. But one of the things that I would certainly look at is the Māori use of stars for migration and for navigation. That would be a really powerful context in terms of doing that. Katiakitanga is a strong idea within Māoridom around working within ecosystems. They wouldn't call them ecosystems, but that's what the Western interpretation is. So having an understanding of how that can end up allowing us as humans to live in concert with nature, and to end up having a situation which is in imbalance for everyone.
1: Oh, you're talking about sort of the Gaia philosophy, that everything is interrelated.
0: Oh, no, well, that's a whole new different sort of an idea. I wouldn't want to conflate that with Mataranga Māori. But it has some, I suppose you could argue on one level, it has some commonalities, that's all.
1: Okay. Listen, I appreciate your time this morning, Chris. I think you're probably a bit happier today than you were 2 weeks ago, which is good, to do with the climate curriculum. And we shall see when the proof is in the pudding, when it's finally released and we've got those young teachers out there teaching it. Thank you very much for your time. I appreciate it.
0: You're very welcome. Thanks for having me.
1: Okay. Professor Chris Eames, as you would have heard, a professor of education with a particular science emphasis at Waikato University. Your thoughts? It is 21 minutes to 12.
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1: Join New Zealand First Deputy Leader Shane Jones at the following public meetings in Paraparaumu and Lower Hutt. On Saturday the 28th of August in Paraparaumu, 2 p.m. at the Paraparaumu Memorial Hall. And on Sunday 29th of August in Lower Hutt, 3 p.m. at the Victory Christian Centre, 445 High Street in Hutt Central. See nzfirst.nz for more information. This is a critical election and New Zealand First will put all New Zealanders first. Authorised by H. Howard, 91 McKenna Road, Fielding.
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3: All right, don't forget, this is your day. 0800 33 22 83, text 5050. And I've received this, and this is true. So here we go. Please don't use my name. I won't. I've just asked my Member of Parliament to accept your invitation to call in. He replied that the National Party has a direction to not engage with you in specific due to your political affiliation. And then she goes on to say, they have definitely lost my party vote now. Yes, I've heard that as well. I can confirm that Hughes struck that as well, although not all MPs. For example, Sam Uffendale was happy to come on our show. But there is a directive from National Party press officers that they will not accept any invitation to appear on this particular show because of my party affiliation. Now, as you are aware, and a good example has just been our previous guest, Chris Eames, I will talk to and engage with anybody from any side of the political environment. We had, for example, this week, a former Alliance and Labour Party Chief of Staff on. We've had Murupeka Raukawa Tait, obviously a Te Pāti Māori functionary and activist in recent weeks. But the National Party have decided they do not want to engage in a constructive debate or discussion on this particular show on the platform for the reasons that you've just provided. Thank you. Yes, we know that, but I thought I'd share it with the rest of you, because if the National, you're looking for the National Party to uphold the concepts of free speech, freedom of thought, freedom of discussion, it would seem not. It would seem that they are quite happy to de-platform anybody whose views that they disagree with and will not enter any rational, intelligent discussion or debate with folk who are or might have a slightly different aspect. Now, of course, the really interesting thing about this, can I say, is that the party with which I am affiliated, it is true, is in concert and in coalition with the National Party. It cannot form, according to polls, and I think it's reasonably accepted as common knowledge, would not be able to, cannot form a coalition without that particular party post-election day, or with the ACT Party, for that I might add. So if I had suggested, and it wouldn't matter that I was New Zealand First, if I, for example, was standing as the ACT Party candidate, the missive would be the same, emanating from on high, from the National Party headquarters and from their media team. Oh, I might add, a media team that to a large extent has no practical interest nor experience in elected politics anyhow. They're all journalists at the end of the day, or come from that kind of background. None of them would ever have the guts to stand for political office, nor have the experience, or frankly, the knowledge or the insight that being in the political process at that level brings. But I just found it interesting because, as you know, I've conducted the platform over the last 4 years without fear or favour. I don't care where you come from. It's been a complete philosophical and professional view of mine that democracy is best advanced by the willing and free exchange of people, including with those that you disagree with. And I'm just thinking, gosh, You might expect this from, oh, I don't know, the Green Party and the extremist Marxists and sociological and ideological folk they are. But you wouldn't expect it from a party that professes to be a centre party, would you? And needs ACT and New Zealand First to still give them their ministerial roles, their ministerial homes, the LTDs, the large salaries, and, much more important, their ability to steward this country. Now, would you have thought that? I wouldn't have thought so. So there you go. Just thought I'd share that with you. No, you're absolutely right. I wasn't going to say a word, but now that somebody else has said this and has had that particular experience and has shared it deliberately with platform listeners, I can comment, and I have. Sean, welcome to the show. Nice to have you on.
4: Good morning, Michael. You're probably going to get a few callers. Good subjects today, but I just wanted to express my contempt at the response highlighted by the previous texter. If you're a senior coalition partner, you have to have the courage to lead and to debate. And if you can't do that, and as a former party member and financial supporter, everyone's got their own story. There's a reason why the party and their values have left me, maybe the same way that Chris Trotter, who was on the left, moved to New Zealand First, because what he, his original, you know, status point, the left, you know, as waypoint had moved, and that's the way politics is. But that's ironic. I would have the courage to come on, but these are the people who may literally be sitting around a joint caucus table, a ministerial table with you, won't come on and talk to you. That may be their nightmare. It's bizarre. I just don't understand. But that's the way, that's how they want to do it. But
3: Here we go. I've had on this year Chris Bishop, Erica Stanford, Simeon Brown, a whole series of leading front bench, Paul Goldsmith, members of Parliament of the National Party. My political affiliation hasn't changed. It was, you know, my views have always been my views. Yeah. So why would me suddenly becoming a political candidate change their views, given that I will still act tomorrow as I would act today, and I was enacted in January? I just don't get it. In fact, I've made it explicit on the show, in actual fact, that I will separate my political from my professional views, and I've got no intention of being a voice piece for any political party on the show. Never will. But there you go. There they are.
4: I think you've proven that, but maybe they're a person. My personal belief, and it's I haven't you know, tested the theory. They're afraid of their own show. They're afraid of their own supporters. They're bleeding support, and they can't.

0: you have long form interviews where you go through the subjects and push back, like you did with Professor Eames earlier. On RNZ and on Newstalk ZB, they get what I call a verbal hand job, even from the so-called independent media Newstalk ZB. They get to do their talking points, they get a little bit of pushback, that's it. They cannot run their party line, and they get proper journalists. They get questioned, well, please justify this point. And I think that's my, well, unless somebody has a better idea, that's one of the reasons they can't justify certain positions. If they haven't done certain things, they elected in 2023 do X, Y, and Z. We're now 3 months before the election. Co-governance and everything else is still have moved at glacial speed, but it's ridiculous. But I think it's a cowardly move.
1: And to be fair, they have only identified this show as what they won't go on. They will continue to go on the platform with Sean, and they'll go on the platform with Leah. And I'm happy for that to happen, because we've got lots of, if you like, non-political or non-politician folk as today who will come on our show and who will give us a degree of background, will give us a degree of background without any political spin. But I just thought, you know, I'll share that with you.
0: Maybe you need to be ministry...
1: Sorry,
0: maybe you should be like the Financial Markets Authority, have a fucking no-no and have a de-cleansing or something, or something of that nature. Or have, I'd love to have Craig Stobel on after the injunction orders, whatever legal, you know, restrictions he's on, to really blow the top off that. I really would.
1: Sean. Thank you very much. You won't have to wait long, can I tell you? I expect to have Craig fairly close to joining us on the show, Craig Stober. I don't know if you've caught up with this, but Samantha Barris, who very much led the charge against Craig Stober in his role as chair of the Financial Markets Authority, she was the chief executive of it and had a history of chaos. But anyhow, has now taken the Financial Markets Authority to the Employment Court, can you believe? After they suspended her for allegations from various staff of bullying and a lack of professionalism with that organisation. So, you know, what comes around. Mel says, could you please find someone with an alternate take on the position of finance minister for our country, not a nutter? Someone who could be seriously considered for such a role. That role is so important for our country. It'd be so interesting, just like the electricity trap today. That would be good, says Mel. Yes, well, there's every possibility, can I say, that Nicola Willis will not be finance minister, even if the centre-right coalition get elected at this coming election. The opinion polls will say that that is going to be something of a struggle for anyone on the National Party list to be returned. Would I be brushing up my curriculum if I wasn't in the top, if I was on the National Party list? Yeah, probably. I probably would. But then here's another issue. Nicola Willis, Chris Bishop, Paul Goldsmith, Jerry Brownlee, Nancy Liu. I think they're the top five on the National Party list. How many of them will still end up, do you think, in a minister's office after the election, so their centre-right coalition win? Well, the National Party really abandoned them. It is 6 minutes to 12.
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0: anyone with any sense knows that there's hate speech. Who's going to regulate it? Who's going to define it? I know the answer to that. The last people in the world you would want to.
1: What you have to say counts on the platform. Michael Laws on the platform.
2: Yours, Joe, that's not, that's stuffing up, can I just say. So we'll try and fix that for you. All right. I used to scoff when the lefties said that National were born to rule, but attitudes like this, I do lean towards that again. So stupid. National's a lost cause. Michael, New Zealand First needs National, though, says Neil. Remember that. They do indeed. And National needs New Zealand First, and New Zealand First needs National. And act. I mean, this is a, I would have thought, a very clear election between the centre-right coalition and the centre-left. I would have thought it's pretty simple that we're back into the bad old days of first-past-the-post to a large extent, where you've got two choices, National or Labour in the past. Well, you've got two choices now, centre-right, centre-left. All right, and you've got the centre-right coalition of three versus the centre-right coalition of four. And then you say, right, I'm going to go that way or I'm going to go that way. It's pretty simple, isn't it? And then once you've decided we're either going to go to the left or to the right, you go, okay, which of these parties do I most want to identify with? Again, it's a very simple election, really, when you think about it. And in many ways, the nuances of, oh, God, if I give this party, will we need them? A good example for that, for example, was New Zealand First at the last election, where a lot of National voters, including my wife, decided to go and vote for New Zealand. Wife decided to go and vote for New Zealand First because they didn't think, and they were right, that National and ACT would get enough votes to be the government. So they said they need a friend. And the worst thing that they could see was not making New Zealand First. Well, ironically, Christopher Luxon is the Prime Minister of this country because of New Zealand First at the last election. But you don't want to be back in a position where... But we don't have to worry about that scenario anymore. The scenario is now obvious. It's not, oh my God, you know, do I vote Green or do I vote New Zealand First? Which will they go or anything like that? The die is cast. It's a very simple choice between the centre-right and the centre-left. It's a binary choice, zero or one. And then you can indulge yourself and have a bit of a phantasm about which one would I think would I really like to go with in this particular group. But, you know, it's a simple choice. But obviously, people are getting, apprehensive, anxious. And they'll never, and not New Zealanders, because New Zealanders will carry on their own way, fine way, and we've got every day to live through, and you've got children to raise, mortgages to pay, rent to pay, job to go to, whatever, you know, sport to play, community organisations to support. But in Wellington, in that bubble, which we've just talked about now, and those press officers and those officers of the National Party or anywhere of the officers, they are not relaxing. They are cranking up apprehension and anxiety to industrial degrees, can I say. And it's showing.
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3: Roger Partridge joins us now from the New Zealand Initiative. Roger, thanks very much for joining us again. Lovely to have you on the show.

0: involvement as to why New Zealand's transparency had been done. It's measured by public corruption, and the cases that were mentioned had a significant cultural influence in them, particularly the driver licensing scam in Auckland. Now, you must be aware of that.
1: Yep, you will get scams in every community. I think we've got to be very cautious about branding one group or another.
0: I think you've got to look at the evidence, Roger, and I'm really surprised by your attitude because I thought that's what you're about, empirical research.
1: Yeah, well, you were drawing. I caught the tail end of it. You've got to be very cautious about drawing cultural conclusions based on specific incidents.
0: Okay, well then let's go this one, Roger. Since you've started this off and you've decided to intervene in another conversation, I'm quite happy for you to do so. If our primary migrant groups into this country for the last 5 or 6 years come from countries in which corruption is endemic and it is part of the culture of that country's operation and has been for decades, possibly even generations or centuries, isn't there a risk that you are importing corruption attitudes with that migrant influx? And don't we need to recognise that when we bring these people into this country?
1: I think we've got to be careful about setting criteria about which migrants we introduce. But I think New Zealand generally has been the beneficiary of highly skilled migrants. And so I think we set the criteria. We want to be careful about who we let into our society and specifying that people have university degrees, that they have a high level of English language skills, and they sign up to the things that matter most to us, like liberal democracy, freedom of speech, freedom of religious expression. I think absolutely we do that.
0: What about honesty? What about honesty and lack of corruption and obeying the law?
1: And we've got laws against that as well.
0: We know we've got laws against that, Roger, but what about the fact that migrants need to be aware that there is a law, that we value our openness, transparency, our honesty, that your word should be your bond, and a whole series of cultural lexicons that with being a New Zealander. Surely we need to make people coming into this country as migrants aware of those things as well.
1: Yes, absolutely. And it's always struck me as very odd that the only thing we require of new citizens when they become new citizens is that they swear an oath of allegiance to the Queen or to the Crown, the King now, which in my wife's case, she's an English migrant 36 years ago. It was the first time she'd had to do that. That was slightly odd. So we don't specify the cultural values that are important to us. And I think countries like Denmark that do that, are going down the right path. So I think there's a proper conversation to have about what sort of values do we stand for and to make new migrants aware of them.
0: To where I was starting from, Roger, to start with when you entered this conversation. So at least we've made some progress, you and I, on that issue. I'm sure we'll have that conversation again in the future.
2: 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Join the resistance.
3: Just to remind you, the Platform is on the internet. 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We throw in relevant facts and we try to keep you up to date with issues you might be interested in. I'm trying to provide a window into the world or onto the world for you that otherwise wouldn't be here. 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
4: In this update, clinicians across the country are reportedly drawing on COVID-era measures as influenza cases surge. Respiratory illnesses have reached the highest number since 2015, with 177 people hospitalised in Auckland last week. Health NZ is urging people to save emergency departments for emergencies as ambulance services struggle to meet demand. Bird flu has been detected in a third wild bird in Wairarapa. Testing has confirmed H5N1 in a northern giant petrel, found dead by a dock ranger on a remote beach at Cape Palliser. All three cases have been found in the Wellington region, the last one just over a month ago. MPI spokesperson Mary Van Andel says the risk to human health

0: remains low.
1: Not something that's hugely surprising, I don't think, given what we know. This disease is circulating in pelagic seabirds in the Southern Ocean, but just, again, a detection on our coastline.
0: A work and safety expert says Tauranga city councillors are exempt from being criminally charged by WorkSafe for the Mount Maunganui landslide. A review finds the council missed several opportunities to evacuate campers to safety in a preventable disaster that left six people dead in January. Barrister Garth Galloway says if WorkSafe chooses to lay any charges, it will likely be against an organisation such as the council.
2: It's possible that they could look at the CEO as an officer and decide to investigate whether or not the CEO has discharged his obligations.
0: New Zealand's biggest playground for beer began pouring today. Beervana is welcoming more than 12,000 people to Wellington's Henry Stadium today and tomorrow. Around 65 breweries from New Zealand, Australia and Japan will set up shop. Festival director Ryan MacArthur is expecting a large out-of-town contingent.
3: 5% of attendees are coming from outside of Wellington. We've got about 600 people coming from Australia, and we've even got people coming from as far away as New York and British Columbia and the UK.
0: That's news.
4: Plunkett Unchained.
5: Bryce calling from Brizzy.
6: What I really wanted to ring up and sort of let you know was that I've started an international support group for Bella.
5: For
6: Bella.
5: Oh, okay. Bryce, can I also just say, it is really heartwarming. You're a Kiwi, right?
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5: Okay, you're from Southland. Did you learn about the platform over there, or have you moved to Brisbane since the platform started?
6: No, I've been in Brisbane for a long time. I've been listening for probably about five or six months after you started.
5: Yeah, good on you. It always warms my heart to think that there's a Kiwi on a train in Brisbane somewhere listening to what we're doing and getting an idea of what's happening back home. You know, it's one of the reasons we do it.
6: It's good, because what I like about it is I'm sick of the woke crap from the Radio New Zealand and all that sort of stuff. 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
5: Good on you. Lovely to have you with us, Bryce. And yes, Bella's just fine, thank you.
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8: Yesterday I was asked, I opined on the initial findings of the Tauranga Council's external review into the landslide at Mount Maunganui that killed six holidaymakers on the 22nd of January. So almost exactly 7 months ago. That's the 22nd tomorrow. And how the judge, High Court Judge Davison, I think he's retired now, isn't he? Yes, he is, found that the council missed several opportunities to evacuate campers to safety in what he described yesterday as an entirely preventable disaster. And his review found more than two decades of recorded landslide risk to the campground, and found that systemic issues within the council failed to ensure that these were properly managed. All right. And I opined on how that allowed a whole series of guilty individuals, most especially the chief executive of the Tauranga City Council, to escape liability for negligence, neglect, a lack of professionalism in their roles, and how wrong that was. Indeed, the Tauranga Council boss who presided over that particular tragedy and was in part responsible for it, and I say that very clearly, Marty Grenfell, has said that he, quote unquote, was never made aware of any risk to life or risk of slips in the 8 years he'd led the organisation, and that he was the person responsible

0: best placed and the most professional person available to take the Tauranga City Council through the recommendations of the review, which is just, you know. A former mayor also, and you see, here's a question for you. So the issue then becomes, well, what about the commissioners? So former Mayor Mahi Drysdale was elected in 2024. There were two reports that Davison refers to subsequent to the election of Mahi Drysdale, which he claims never to have seen as well. Isn't it fascinating? You do all these reports and review that point out the potential for significant fatality, but everybody says they never saw them. Does that strike you as credible? No, nor me. But this morning, can I say, I received a letter, and it is from the, there you are, the National Party still writing to me. It was from the Minister of Local Government, can I say. And I thought I'd share that with you, the Minister of Local Government. And it goes, and it was sent yesterday, to all chairs, chief executives and mayors. I don't think this has been made publicly aware yet. I don't think there's any press releases, and I'm not I don't think this is confidential, but nonetheless it's been written to all the chairs, chief executives and mayors, chairs of regional councils, chief executives of all councils and mayors of all city and district councils in New Zealand. And it's been written by the Minister of Local Government, the Honourable Simon Watts. It's only three or four paragraphs in actual fact, but this is what it says. Yesterday, the Tauranga City Council released the report of the Honourable Paul Davison into the Mount Maunganui Beachside Holiday Park landslide. Isn't it interesting? It's a landslide. You don't talk about the tragedy, but anyhow, its findings make for sobering reading. I was concerned, writes the minister, to read that warnings over some years about the vulnerability of Mo'o were not acted upon. So it's suddenly stopped being Mount Maunganui and it's become Mo'o. Anyhow, this raises questions, continues the letter, about risk and assurance processes around the country. Oh, gosh, it does. The lessons learned in Tauranga should be noted across New Zealand. We do not want a repeat of this tragedy. Finally, the word's been used. It then goes on to say, councils manage sites and facilities across a range of terrain, hosting millions of New Zealanders and visitors each year. Appropriate systems are required to ensure that risks are identified, managed, and where possible, mitigated. I ask all councillors to review this report. That's the Davison report. The central government is doing so and will take its findings into account for the Crown's review into this matter. Councils have an important role in keeping our communities safe. I look forward to you prioritising this important matter. Now, that correspondence went out yesterday. I think it's just being shared within the local government sector as I talk to you now. I haven't seen anything in the media, so I guess we're breaking that story here now on the platform this afternoon. But nonetheless, the letter raises of its own volition, does it not, an obvious question. And I'm not critical of Minister Simon Watts at all. I think it's an entirely appropriate piece of correspondence to be sending out, particularly in the wake. But it does say, and this is the key point, what because there are the questions about the risk and assurance processes at Tauranga, what they're like around the rest of the country, that's fair enough. But what it does highlight is, and this is why I say Marty Grenfell is guilty, the chief executive of the Tauranga City Council, that at the Tauranga City Council and potentially Mahe Drysdale and Mayor Crosby, who preceded, I think, and the commissioners of the... And let's not forget them, shall we? The commissioners of the Tauranga City Council, them as well, for not ensuring the most basic of risk and assurance processes being in place at that council, which would have identified this. Now, remember, the argument of the current mayor and of Mayor Crosby, I see in the last few hours, former Mayor Crosby, not of the commissioners, haven't heard a word from them, have we? Haven't heard a word from the commissioners. When are the media going to talk to them? And of the current chief executive, Marty Grenfell, is we didn't know. Now, I find that most impossible to believe, almost impossible to believe. Because as a mayor, and this goes back well before Marty Grenfell was appointed as the chief executive of Tauranga, and as a regional councillor, we and both Whanganui and Otago had, and we did nothing particularly special about this, everybody does, risk and audit functions. In fact, you appoint people specifically for the role of identifying risks that you have to manage as a council. And that obviously includes a risk to life and limb. It's almost impossible to believe the protestations of those who say, I never saw. Because at that point, you move into, okay, if we do accept that assurance, then we've got to accept the corollary of that is that you were negligent in your responsibilities. Negligent. And it doesn't let you off the hook, can I say, former Mayor Crosby, current Mayor Mahe Drysdale, Chief Executive Marty Grenfell, and all of the commissioners, unelected commissioners of the Tauranga City Council when they were appointed. It actually just puts you on a different charge. A charge of negligence. Does it not? Your thoughts? 0800 33 22 83. 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
1: Join New Zealand First Deputy Leader Shane Jones at the following public meetings in Paraparaumu and Lower Hutt. On Saturday the 28th of August in Paraparaumu, 2pm at the Paraparaumu Memorial Hall. And on Sunday 29th of August in Lower Hutt, 3pm at the Victory Christian Centre, 445 High Street in Hutt Central. See nzfirst.nz for more information. This is a critical election and New Zealand First will put all New Zealanders first. Authorised by H. Howard, 91 McKenna Road, Fielding.
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3: Now, Methven, okay? It's a small town in Canterbury, inland a bit. Pretty town, actually. Not unlike Cromwell in some ways, except it doesn't have a lake. And it has become quite a popular town because of its access to the Mount Hutt ski field in particular. It's about 20 miles north of Ashburton, and it's sort of about almost 100k west of Christchurch, to give you some sort of idea. Mostly it was a rural service centre, but as I said, it's become much more popular now as a tourist destination because of its access to this. And most people, I think, it's got thermal pools as well, but most people will regard it. It's a nice place to retire to. It's a nice place to live in. It's been growing because it's got all the attractive features of small town living. And there has been a building boom in Methven. But, and here's the but, like many of these small towns throughout New Zealand, and this includes Wanaka, so these are big towns as well, and Queenstown, bigger towns, Methven has a problem. And that is, despite all the houses being built, it isn't actually growing because those houses are not being lived at. John Glover, the mayor of Queenstown, describes them as ghost houses. And that has become a problem. And if you've ever wanted to know what ghost houses look like, go to Wanaka, where you will drive down rows of streets. And no one lives there. Beautiful homes, architecturally designed, superb settings. Not a soul there. Why? Well, our next guest will give us some indication of that. He's a homeowner. And he is sounding the alarm along with a lot of other homeowners in Methven and community leaders, saying that his neighbourhood and his town, his identity are changing for the worse. Why? Paul Dixie joins us now. Paul, great to have you on this afternoon. Thank you so much for joining us.
4: Yep, good afternoon, Michael.
3: You've been, banging the drum along with a lot of other folk in Methven. What's your particular concern, Paul? Could you take us through it?
4: The concern, people have got the wrong perception of probably where a lot of us are coming from. We're not against Airbnbs as such, particularly the ones that adhere to the council bylaws for the zoning. It's the big ones that are being bought specifically to be an Airbnb and that are housing 12 or more guests at a time. And particularly in a residential C area where you're supposed to be only having five guests a night. So we've got nothing against mum and dad going away. They own a house, they live in it. They want to Airbnb it for a couple of weeks while they're overseas. Not a problem, we've done that ourselves. It's these people that are coming in from outside, they're not living here, they're buying a property, they're abusing the neighbourhood we see it as. They've got no idea really how many guests are there because there's no one controlling it. And as much as you can have a property consultant looking after it, they're not there 24/7.

0: as we've found. So you might think you've got 5 or 6 guests coming in, and in actual fact you could have 8 or 12 or more.
1: Isn't it true of you though, Paul, when you've let it out your place in the past, that could have been the case as well, mm-hmm. that you might have ended up with exactly the same problem?
0: You're right, you could, but I think as an owner and an occupier owner, you've got more control than somebody who's perhaps living in New Plymouth or Auckland or wherever. And that's the way we've
1: so are you saying, okay, so, so let me get this right. So people are purchasing houses in Methven, which is a big investment still. Yes. I mean, your property hasn't really depreciated much at all. They're then utilising that for the essential commercial purposes of short stay accommodation, so in essence apartments or motels type operations. Now, I'm struggling here. If they were motels or apartment type complexes, or would you be having the same problem?
0: We would if they were going in residential C, because the council specifically say that you're not allowed a commercial entity in residential C.
1: Right.
0: So we see, and you know, they make the rules.
1: So it's the defiance of zoning that you're worried about here. You're saying that's
0: correct.
1: Yeah. Right. I got you. Okay.
0: Yeah.
1: All right. Yeah. Mm. So has there been a particular problem with unruliness, with antisocial behaviour emanating from these in Methven?
0: Yes, we've had a meeting with the council. One particular couple have had a hell of a lot of problems with theirs beside them. They've had, obviously they were shooters, they've had deer carcasses and what have you shoved in their refuge bin. We had a case where the one across the road had 19 kids turn up. Sure, the property consultant evicted them, but 5 minutes later they're all back there. So they were urinating on the fence. I mean, most people are pretty good, but it's the radical group that you get, and you're always going to get one sooner or later.
1: Mm, I guess that's true of anywhere, though, including your next-door neighbours. At least they're only temporary. I mean, imagine being next door to a Kaeonga Ora development or something like that. The other thing here, though, is I'm bemused. Are you in the Ashburton City District Council, are you, Methven?
0: Yes.
1: Okay. I'm assuming that the Ashburton District Council has a plan that says, here's commercial premises, this is zoned for this, this isn't zoned for this. Do they not have such a plan?
0: Yes, they do, and we're residential C, which is medium density, but they get around it by saying, well, these people have applied to the Resource Management Act to change the nature of their property, when in actual fact a lot of them have been built specifically to be big Airbnbs. We had one that was advertising before it was completed, before they even had their consent to take 12 or more people. So they were actually flaunting the law before they started. And the council know it's going on, but they're toothless to do anything about it.
1: Well, that's their own problem, isn't it? I see here that within the residential zones, short-term lets are permitted for up to a maximum of 5 guests per night. But does that say how many... Okay, it's 5 guests per night. But does that say how many days a year that you are entitled to have those short-term lets?
0: Yes, you're supposed to only have it for 90 days per year, but... Michael, you imagine somebody who spent $1 million on a property, and I know two round here that were close to that. Do you honestly think they're going to, let them out for 90 days when they're actually running a virtually commercial business? I mean, you'd have to be naive to think that they're only going to adhere to 90 days.
1: I don't know. I mean, I guess they would be mostly available, would they, at the weekends, yeah?
0: No, they're available throughout the week.
1: Oh, sorry. But what I'm trying to say is it may be mostly used during the weekends. So you come to Methven, not for weeks at a time, do you? I suppose you might in the school holidays, but you would mostly...

0: Do you employ them for weekend visitors to your area and particularly to Mount Hutt?
1: Well, yes, if you're coming from Christchurch, I suppose you're only going to be here for the weekend, but we get a lot of overseas tourists here, and the Airbnb that's not that far from us, I think they've got a group of overseas people there, and they're there for about a month. So it doesn't necessarily mean it's just weekends. Sure, it's going to be busier through the winter when the ski season's open, but Methven's promoting itself now as year-round. So there's a bike track up the back, which is really popular, and the hot pools. So we are dragging people here for bigger periods than just weekends now.
0: I'm interested in your argument as to what these B&Bs are doing, these Airbnbs are doing, to the ambiance and the nature of Methven. What in your view are they doing?
1: Well, I can only give you one instance. There's a two-story house that's been built, and it's the one I'm talking about. It was built specifically to be an Airbnb for large groups. Now, I know the house beside it's just been sold, and the real estate agent told us that four couples had looked at it, and for the very reason of the big Airbnb beside it, they walked away. Now, that property's just been sold at quite a bit less than what they actually asked, and they had to sell it for a discount purely because it was beside a big Airbnb.
0: Mm. Well, and the other thing that strikes me here, though, is Ashburton District. Now, they could solve your problem, I would have thought of, plan change or the enforcement of existing rules.
1: Well, that's what when we had a second. They blame the government for the Laws Management Act. Their argument is not control with their own property. They sure can when you build a house. When you build a house, as you'll see, they make the rules and do, but they're running two rules, and they're quite happy to blame the government debt. So I think sitting on the fence and hoping that it's actually worse.
0: You say that you've noticed enough people building commercial accommodation retroactively applying for now the homes to be used that way, is it?
1: Yes.
0: Okay. So, and I'm assuming that the council has no difficulty in giving them retroactive resource.
1: A building to, say, a Airbnb. They do go to the neighbour. In a lot of cases, that own the house beside them are running Airbnbs too, so they're not actually going to stop them from doing it. Then the council put it back to the public and they, you know, the neighbour, so that's fine. So that, Michael, they say to us, well, it's up to the public to enforce this. So we're supposed to, for want of a
0: well,
1: better
0: how you meant
1: pop,
0: to enforce the rules? I mean, sure, it's the job of the council to do so.
1: Exactly what we told them. They've got really no Airbnb. They've got a rough idea, but the guy that was here the other day, radio station, found another 50 that they didn't know about. So they'll take it on how there are, and that's the problem. And it's just getting larger each year.
0: The other thing is, you've got a lot of business that want them, that's true, because they attract people. And those, it seems, are ski area manager too, as well as, I imagine, restaurants, gift shops, and the like. They don't want them to go away.
1: No, you know, we're not against progress. I can see their point of view, but I think looking at roughly, there's 900 roughly houses in Methven, and they said 200 of the accommodation. So just imagine if that goes up to 40% and they're empty over the summer. Those businesses suffer over the summer, aren't they, if there's no local here to support?
0: Well, as GMBs are bringing people away from Methven, permanent residents?
1: A lot of them have been bought by speculators in here, and they're trying some of the load of the market. Our market's been here in the last months, and we're seeing a lot more outside builders and outside real estate agents selling real estate here, and obviously they're getting squeezed out of some of the areas in Christchurch, and they're investing in because it's been a bit cheaper, but it won't last that long. And all reactions here have gone up 50,000 in the last 4 or 5 months. I think square locals.
0: I don't have a difficulty with saying it's the nature of Methven, which it obviously is, but is it just the nature of New Zealand days, a place that has a tourist or appeal? You know, I look at Wanaka, for example. I've lived in St Otago now for 10 years, but when I came, and it hasn't changed, 40% of all the houses in Wanaka aren't occupied. They are for B&Bs or tourists, as holiday homes.

0: probably going to end up the same way?
1: Well, it is, and it's. I see Tekapo's having problems with the same scenario. I think it's poor planning on the council's part, to be honest. See, according to the council, there is no new subdivision developments for Methven. They don't want Methven, obviously, to get any bigger. So it's just squeezing the product that's for sale now, and it's just pushing it up and up and up. And if the council, as you said earlier, stuck by their zoning rules, I don't think anyone would have a problem. As I said before, we're not against Airbnbs as such. It's just these big, large ones which are masquerading as little Airbnbs when actually they're just a commercial enterprise.
0: I've just gone to the real estate, while I was talking to you, to the real estate place, and I'm looking at the price of sections at the moment. God, they're cheap. No wonder people want to build there. There are sections here for $250,000.
1: Yeah, well, I can tell you now, about 4 or 5 months ago, you would have bought those for $190,000 to $200,000. And
0: that's a ridiculous price.
1: I know, but that was the market here. Ashburton's gone up too, I admit that. But I wouldn't mind betting in the next 3 or 5 months that you'll see another $30,000 or $40,000 go on those, because there's just none around.
0: Oh, well, according to this, there are, I can, looking at four lots in a row on Camrose Avenue, is it? 21, 19, 17, yep. And 15. Listen, just for those of you who are thinking of building a home somewhere, a holiday home, asking price for a 850 square section, $255,000. Mate, that's what we get for building a garage, I have to say, in Central Otago. You're bloody lucky to be getting that at that price, aren't you?
1: Oh, yeah, no, the sections have been reasonable here, Michael, and we've got no gripe with that, and they probably have been behind, but it won't last, and there's no more land. That's the thing. The council have not given permission for any more land to go into residential. They've increased the industrial area. Whoop-de-doo, I mean, that's great, but where does Methven expand to? If they want us to go ahead, and they want all the lollies and all the good things that go with tourism, why don't they develop a bit more land for residential? And I think that would probably cure a lot of the problem.
0: Okay. All right. Thank you for joining us, Paul, and explaining the issue. I appreciate your time. Keep an eye on Methven. But as I said, if you're looking for, pretty reasonably priced sections anyhow. Wow. And beautiful landscape. Well, listen, mate, God, I have to say, don't be surprised if there's an exodus of people from Central Otago, just quietly. Thank you very much for your time, Paul. Appreciate it. Okay. Yeah, good on you.
1: Okay.
0: Okay, nice to talk to you. It is 22 minutes to one.
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0: house that is solely for Airbnb. That's
1: No, I understand that, but just philosophically, if you're going to be treated for commercial purposes, you should be treated for commercial purposes. You're renting your accommodation out. It's a commercial decision. It might be short term, but it's still short. You know, taxes should apply, restrictions should apply. And really, somebody going overseas for 90 days has got no better illustration of who's going to be using their place in those 90 days than somebody's renting out for 91, have they?
0: Yeah, no, I kind of disagree, because there would normally be somebody living in that house.
1: What makes a resident better than a visitor? They're still spending money in an area, aren't they?
0: But they're invested in the community, in the safety, you know.
1: But that's a ridiculous argument. What does it mean that in a place like Wanaka or Queenstown, for example, clear tourist towns, you shouldn't be able to build a place for the point and purpose of using it for short-term accommodation because, we'd rather have a family there. Bugger off, it's my home, my money.
0: Yeah, but therefore you are operating a full-time short-term accommodation business and you should be paying commercial rates.
1: Well, if that's the case, then that equally applies for the person who leaves to go overseas for 90 days and allows it for short-term points, surely.
0: Well, that's semantics. You can argue that if you want.
1: It's not semantics, it's logic. It's logic. For Pete's sake, if you're going to be using something for commercial purpose and deriving a revenue from that, it doesn't matter whether it's 9 days, 90 days or 199 days. Surely the same ethics or principles should apply.
0: Well, we could say that, but basically, you know, when you've got some of these houses like we have in our street, where they advertise it's a 4-bedroom house and they advertise that you can have up to 16 people in there. So what that is a drain on the ratepayers for rubbish, wastewater services, water services, and then, you know, and if you're in a
1: Is that the like same way that you approach, for example, a motel being constructed in your area? Oh, my God, four people could stay in those units?
0: This is a residential area. It's not a commercial area.
1: But then isn't

0: despite the valuation between 20 and 33 million. And on top of that, what happened was the buyer provided $4 million up front, while the council extended $9.5 million in vendor finance with no security over the loan. And on top of that, the council agreed to pay $29 million on updating the wharf. So, you know, that's a dodgy deal. And I think Marty Drysdale was going to do something about it, but he didn't. But that guy, Sam, the MP there, Unicliffe or something, whatever his name is.
1: Sam Uffendale.
0: But, you know, there's something wrong there, isn't there? And now the thing with these people, well, he's pretty much responsible for killing them, isn't he?
1: I think he's negligent. That would be my call on that. I'm going to give you a bit more. Listen to what I'm about to say, John, please. And I'm going to give you a bit more because a story has just broken in the New Zealand Herald on this. So I'll share it with you. Here it goes. The New Zealand Herald have just broken the story. It is to do with, and you know, you would have heard me say, I do not believe that the mechanisms within council at Tauranga were so bad over so long that mayors and chief executives did not read them or were aware of them, okay? This story has just broken in the New Zealand Herald. It's been written by Michael Mora. Now, remember, he used to work for TV3, I think, News Hub, is it? Yeah. And anyhow, he's ended up at New Zealand Herald. He does a good job in the main. He's just filed a report that says that a geotechnical report that warned of a risk to life to campground visitors at Mount Maunganui was sent to multiple councillors, including the deputy mayor and representatives of the Mo'o Trust, which is the Māori iwi one, just 4 months before the deadly landslide. The report from consultancy HD Geo was part of the agenda for a council meeting on the 6th of August last year and stated the risk to life at the campground from rock falls was high and the risk of landslides was moderate. Now, I have to admit, if I received that as a councillor, I'd go, okay, what are we going to do about the rock falls? But I'd go moderate. Now, that's not sufficiently urgent, I think, for most people to do anything. That's not the issue. Remember, there have been numerous ones leading up until then, which had suggested it was a lot more than moderate. The interesting thing, though, is that that geotechnical report was provided to councillors, and so a large number of them have been contacted by the New Zealand Herald. You can go and read it on the New Zealand Herald site in detail if you want to. But the gist of it is they received it and didn't read it, didn't understand it, or just ignored it. It went into the inbox, along with a whole series of other reports that weren't read, which I have to say is just quietly a salutary reminder for every current elected councillor at the moment going, oh God, what would happen if I do that? Now, can I say, you didn't know that until that story in the New Zealand Herald was reported. It completely undermines the defence of, we didn't get them. Yes, you did. And I would suggest to you that if they got that report, previous mayors, councillors and chief executives of the Tauranga City Council got the previous ones as well. Now, if you remember, Judge Davison went back to 1999. There have been 7 mayors or commissioners, Crown commissioners, since then. 7. Noel Pope, Jan Bienge, Stuart Crosby, Greg Brownless, Tenby Powell, the Crown Commissioners chaired by Anne Tolley and Mahi Drysdale. It defies credulity that none of those

seven leaders of the Tauranga City Council, nor their chief executives or senior managers, receive those reports and didn't receive them, did they? I would suggest to you they're all lies. That everybody who says that they didn't receive a report has sort of been underpinned by the story that's been released in the New Zealand Herald this morning. Go and read it yourself. There are reports out there and they went exactly to the right people. It's just that they weren't actioned. Or, in the case of the Tauranga City Council laws, and presumably the mayor as well, who remember who said, I don't know about this, they weren't read. Now, it undercuts your entire argument, doesn't it, Mahi Drysdale, just quietly, if you say, I have never aware of this, and there it was sitting in your inbox, highlighting a problem. Now, admittedly, it wasn't highlighting it to the point of people will die next weather event. Well, it's not quite what I read there, but you certainly got reports suggesting the geotechnical danger to folk in that particular area. The argument that you didn't know about this, I didn't see anything about it, I don't know anything about any reports, is rather undercut and underscored, isn't it?

0: There's a review of PharmEq, which started in 2021. Part of that ended up with a response from PharmEq in 2022. Te Rupu was established to provide Māori leadership and high-level guidance and advice to the board and to the senior leadership team.
1: Yesterday, Paula Bennett makes this announcement. According to the announcement was made yesterday, you were told a month ago that this was coming. So it came as no surprise to you, I take it. Were you given the opportunity to say no?
0: No, we weren't. Just for clarity, the PharmEq board made the decision, I think in the August meeting. We were informed on the 18th of October, but we were informed that the board was going to be disestablishing the board. It wasn't a negotiation or a discussion. It was informed that Te Rupu will be disestablished.
1: Okay, and this, presumably the theory being, well, you've served your purpose, we don't need you anymore, PharmEq understands what you've been doing, ta-da. Is that it?
0: My understanding, PharmEq are looking at exploring other ways of getting specific Māori advice into the decision-making process. They're looking at working with the four Māori professional bodies, so general practice, pharmacy, hospital doctors, the Iwi Māori partnership boards, which have just been established to provide understanding at more of a local and regional level of health needs, and also the Hauora Māori Advisory Committee, although my understanding that committee actually advises the minister, it doesn't advise agencies. So my understanding is that PharmEq are looking to get their advice from those mechanisms.

0: News on the platform.
1: In this update, a warning: this year's flu outbreak could get worse before it gets better. It's the biggest flu surge in 4 years, with hospitalizations at a 10-year high in Auckland. Canterbury University biological mathematician Michael Plank says there's a new variant of flu which is bypassing existing immunity. He says he's concerned about the healthcare system.
2: This big flu wave will be putting additional pressure on hospitals and GP practices around the country.
1: The property developer behind a controversial housing plan at Canterbury's Pegasus Golf Course has vowed to fight on after being rejected for fast-track approval. Infrastructure Minister Chris Bishop said this week it should instead go through a normal RMA process. Developers Wolfbrook say they're curious about that decision given the scale of housing need. They say they're still committed to getting approval for 1,000 homes on the site. A claim there's an $80 million gap between Fire and Emergency New Zealand and the Professional Firefighters Union's pay plans. Fire and Emergency say an offer in December would have given them a 4.4% pay increase in two increments. FENS say their plan would cost $50 million for the next 4 years, while the union's would cost $130 million over the same period. National Commander Megan Stifler says their offer was made in good faith.
3: It is also a reasonable offer when you compare it to other government agencies, and we think it's an offer that should be considered by our workforce.
1: It'll soon be harder for people with overseas convictions for serious offending against children to bypass checks here. Rosie Leishman reports.
4: Changes to the Children's Act means overseas convictions for offences such as sexual offending against children, exploitation or kidnapping must now be considered in safety checks from October 21st.

0: forth, new core children's workers with equivalent convictions can't be employed without an exemption. Ministry of Education's Helen Hurst says the change makes the rules clearer and better protects children's safety.
1: That's news.
2: Facts. Dialogue. Honest conversation. Vital elements in a functioning democracy.
3: I have a dream.
2: Used to be we had news media who were committed to telling you the truth, giving you all sides of the story, telling you what you needed to know so you could make up your own mind, and not taking sides themselves. 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Most Kiwi media are overseas owned. 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Plunkett Unchained.
4: Well, here's my message for those KCs. You get one vote like everyone else. A parliament is the expression of the people, and you should let parliament get on with being parliament, and you can get on with charging hundreds of dollars an hour and living off the misery of others. And in a few years, because the idea of redefining the treaty is a good one, you might find you get kicked off the gravy train. But in the meantime, your elitist attitude, "We know better than you, the people," is exactly the reason that this is an idea that will not slow down and will not stop. You have, in many ways, proved the problem we have by your highfalutin', self-interested and self-aggrandizing take on the treaty.
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1: Happy Friday. We made it, team. Good to have your company here today on the platform. You are with me, Leah Parnapper. Producer Kelly is here as well. We've got another busy day. And, of course, love to hear from you. 0800, almost forgot. How many times do I say the number? And I was like, what is it? I know it. 3322 83. I'm going to catch up with Grey Powers President David Marshall. They have welcomed the Ministerial Advisory Group's report on aged care. 40 recommendations have been made. They are, however, concerned about shifting costs onto older New Zealanders. We'll find out what they've got to say about that. And then, look, this is I think this is just a really sweet story. And I saw it this week and I thought I'd love to talk to them. It's a Hawke's Bay Coffin Club. Now, stay with me. They donate hundreds of baby coffins to hospitals every year. And they say they can't keep up with demand. I mean, that's the sad side of this story. But they do it because they want to do it. It's all volunteer. And now they're looking for a larger suitable space. Because they don't have a permanent space of their own, even though they've been doing this for over a decade. So I'm going to catch up with the treasurer of Hawke's Bay Coffin Club a little later on in the show. I think a really interesting story. And speaking of interesting, where we're starting today with a favourite of the show. She's a Taupo councillor, CEO of Taupo Hospice, Christine Rankin. Good afternoon.
2: Good afternoon. How are you?
1: I'm good. Are you beaming in from your palatial home, are you?
2: I am indeed. I'm home today because my whole office has got flus and COVID and I'm not feeling the best, so I don't let them come to work when they've got a bug, so I have to abide by my own rules.
1: Yes. Yep. Fair call. Gosh,
2: lots of bugs around.
1: I got to say, Christine, I mean, this has been, I mean, I spoke with Dr. Luke Bradford this week. He was homesick. And we talked about, you know, this has been a particularly nasty virus, influenza A. The EDs are packed, you know, GPs, the kids, there's so many kids off school, like hundreds of kids every day, thousands.
2: Yep, it's rife everywhere. Mm. And I've got people saying that they've never been so sick. Mm. So it's not something you take lightly. It's a horrible thing.
1: Yeah.
2: But I can still talk. I'm still feeling okay. So I'm hoping it's not going to get any worse.
1: No, as you go on. No, and I always appreciate it. Look, Eve, this is how dedicated you are, Christine Rankin. And gosh, I love you for it. All right, can we start with the pretty extraordinary caucus meeting in Wellington last week where Christopher Luxon faced a second confidence vote and came out saying he had the full support of his MPs. Well, what did you make of how that played out?
2: I just feel really sad about it for some reason. You know, I think someone as lovely as Mr. Pink, who I liked a lot, is gone. Mm. You know, his career's over. I don't know what really happened in there. I do think the media fed this, and I don't mean that there wasn't rumours and things, but I think once they were out there, it just took on a life of its own. And, you know, as a leader, you've got to deal with stuff like that. What was the Prime Minister supposed to do? And, you know, there was a lot of speculation around it that anyone who'd been disloyal needed to be dealt with. He had to be seen to do that, and it's just been a horrible result for everyone, really. And being so close to the election, I just hope we can move on now and do what's sensible, because there's a hell of a lot riding on this election. And it's done. It's been dealt to. There are some horrible consequences, but that's political life, isn't it? It's it's not easy, and sometimes it's ugly.
1: Yeah. I think you touched on it there, classic kind of CEO management from Luxon, because he nipped the dissent in the bud. He dealt with the so-called troublemakers, and then he made it very clear who was in charge. And you're saying he had to do that.
2: Did.
1: Yeah.
2: And, you know, that is leadership. People say he shouldn't have done it, but if he hadn't done it, he would have been, they would have said he was weak and it was pathetic and, you know, here it'll just happen again soon. He had to be seen to take tough action. Mm. It's a shame it included somebody as popular and as talented as Chris Pink. So I just think the whole thing is sad.
1: That's an interesting one. I think that's actually the more interesting part for me because, you know, in the coming days afterwards and politicians are still talking about him, you know, even from the opposition, from the other side of the house, they spent time talking about how much they liked Chris Pink. You know, all the parties were going, great to deal with, intelligent, got on with the job. You know, so it's a weird one to me because there's been widespread speculation that it was an effort to clear the way that, yes, he did challenge, Pink did, for Erica Stanford and Chris Bishop. And then it seems like they've strongly denied any involvement. One would think maybe when it came down to the wire, they chickened out and left him hanging. So I don't believe he operated completely alone. How can one man, you know, do a coup? You know, he had to have people behind him to start with, surely.
2: It's really, really hard to imagine it being like that, isn't it? And look, I don't know Chris Bishop at all. I do know and have had some things to do with Erica. I've spoken to her at various times and she's got a hell of a lot of integrity and I've seen it many times over. And I just don't know. I don't know what to say about this because having seen that and how brave she is when she's got to front up to something, I just can't believe she's not telling the truth having seen her operate. So honestly, it's just, it's a mystery and it always will be. Well, maybe in a few years someone will write a book and tell us what really did happen because you know that frequently happens. Yeah, but I can't work it out because just knowing one person involved, I just don't know how it got to this. I don't. But
1: yeah,
2: I don't like the outcome, but I don't think there was any choice.
1: Okay. And finally on this one, it's business as usual. Luxon's now out on the hustings. He's pressing the flesh, kissing babies, although I don't think MPs kiss babies anymore. Opposition, you know, obviously this was fuel for them because they said, oh, Nationals in chaos, coalition parties falling to bits. But it doesn't
2: seem to.
1: From what I've seen in the so-called aftermath, do you think that this was just a blip on the voters' radar and now they just, you know, last week's news don't care.
2: I think it strengthened him. Did you see the numbers in the Christchurch meeting last night on the news where somebody went crazy, some mad protester, I think there might have been two of them, went absolutely crazy. But that hall had what looked like 1,000 people in it. It was packed to the gunnels. I don't think this has done any damage at all. And I think that the polls are going to start to show what we've all been feeling on the street, that they weren't reflecting what people were saying and thinking. I don't think anyone's wildly happy with the government, but you know that I believe the chalice that they got was more than poisoned. It was absolutely appalling what they've had to deal with. And I think where they've got to is understandable in that, but people don't want to hear that. They're sick of their lives being really difficult. I've got some sympathy for them. Look, I'm right wing. I always have been. I'm going to see it like that. But I've said lots and lots of times, I can't believe the collective intelligence would choose the other side. And now we've got Opportunity, who are mad communists. So it's got to be a sensible choice, folks.
1: I know. Well, we're going to get to them a little later on. Christine, can we just touch briefly on that meeting in Christchurch? I mean, Louise Upston was the MC, if you want to call her that, and she ended up turning into like a bit of a bouncer, you know, helping security get rid of people. It turned into chaos. I mean, and here's, there's people, you know, standing up Free Palestine. Gosh, is that still going on? Then there's, one guy was literally losing it, screaming at Luxon.
2: He was.
1: I saw in the news today, I don't know if you saw this, that woman, Ellie, can't remember her last name, who was the first woman to accuse Sir Rod Drury of inappropriate behaviour when he was the boss at Xero, she stood up and started questioning Luxon on CEO's behaviour and was he going to stamp out this, this power struggle between I mean, and he actually gave her like 4 minutes of him going, yeah, I'm not going to go into the case, but yes, you know, there's a dynamic between CEOs and work. I was like, what are you doing down there, woman? You know?
2: What does he expect her to have control of everything that's got no control across the world?
1: It was the weirdest thing.
2: It really, really was. But do you know that would have only put the audience further into the camp of the Prime Minister and National. Yeah. I really believe that that bad behaviour would have cemented them together. I've attended a lot of political meetings and you only have to have some behaviour like that and it does the opposite of what they're thinking it will do. And that's what it felt like on the news last night. I don't like the way reporters report any of this stuff. I think it is so biased, it just makes you press that off button frequently. But I think a different dynamic's starting to play out. I really do.
1: Well, I must say, he does seem to look like it hasn't hurt him at all. He's got a... He seems to be confident, you know, and every time he's faced the cameras since. So, you know, I mean, that's. I mean, he might have probably initially was a bit hurt about the whole idea, but he seems to have run away.
2: He would be.
1: He's just now. This is it, and we're going for the finish line. And my very last thing about that, wasn't it hilarious when it was about a 3.5 hour meeting. And Legacy Media was just beside themselves saying it's been so long, he's obviously been rolled and he's, you know, and then they all walk out, flanked, he's got his ministers flanking him and he gives them like 90 seconds. All it was a press release soundbite and they all turn around on and strode back. And then the reporters are like, you know, crazy.
2: They were incensed and then he was in trouble for not talking to them. I wouldn't talk to them either. No. That's a masterstroke. He has to show them he's in control and that's exactly what he was doing. You're not going to strengthen this anymore. Yeah. I'm not going to give you the opportunity. But he fronted the next day and he fronted very strongly.
1: Yeah. And I have to say, I've spoken to a couple of his ministers since then, Mark Mitchell and James Meagher, and I've asked them a little bit about it, and they've all answered. They've all said, "Yeah, he has our support." So they're all singing from the same hymn sheet. All right, Christine. I thought, as CEO of Taupō Hospice, this was something close to your heart. A major review of New Zealand's aged care system has called for 40 reforms, saying the current system won't cope with our rapidly aging population without major change. The sector broadly supports it, including more home-based care, better support for carers, a stronger workforce and more funding. I mean, gosh, you are seeing older people and their families at a very vulnerable point of their lives. What are the biggest gaps you're seeing in the current system?
2: Well, there's a lot of gaps. I mean, often the rest times are absolutely full, so there's no chance of getting respite beds. And people, particularly with dementia, have a lot of trouble in getting into dementia facilities. And then for some unknown reason, the blockages lift and there are beds available, but often there are not. I love the home-based care because a lot of hospice is delivered at home and people love that. You know, a lot of people want to stay in their home no matter what. They don't want to go into an institution, and that's a very practical, sensible way of meeting the need. If you can get the workforce available, you know, those are often low-paid jobs. I've got a friend who's a consultant who works almost exclusively in rest homes, and there are a lot of managerial issues, and it's about generations, and it's about workforces from other parts of the world that we don't understand very well, and they don't understand that. And she does a lot of work in there, but some of them are on their knees. So we put people in there, and we expect them to be treated to a certain level, and in some it's magnificent, and in some you would not want to put your cat in there. So we love our cats and dogs, don't we? So no, of course we don't want to.
1: I see what
2: you're
1: saying.
2: That's a stupid example. But you know what I'm saying. You wouldn't want a loved one to go in there and find out what happens. But others do magnificent work. So there needs to be a good standard and a raised standard from what there is now. And remember that we boomers, and I'm at the end of the boomer lot, well, maybe not the very end, but close to it, there's multi-thousands of us. We're all going to be needing care of some kind as we get older. Everyone thinks they won't. Believe you me, they do. So it is a really important thing for us to get a handle on, but I'm not sure the government should be paying either. We have to look after ourselves in our old age. That's and everyone looks to the government for everything.
1: Yeah, yeah.
2: Where is that money supposed to come from? Because they already pay quite a lot.
1: Yes, sorry, that's my next question, because there's a pretty uncomfortable conversation that came out of this about who pays. The report suggested lowering the asset threshold to 100,000. And do you think that's fair? I mean, you've just, for people to who have assets, including the family home, to pay more for their care. You're saying yes, no?
2: Well, look, depends. I suppose at the end, oh, look, it feels horrible. You've worked all your life and I don't know, you're leaving it to your kids, but it's really there to look after you. That's what we hopefully have resources for. A lot of people don't have any at all and they have to be looked after by the state.
1: Yeah.
2: But for those of us that have, it's pretty tight. It's pretty tight now. You don't get to keep much and it costs a hell of a lot to have people in rest homes. It will cost less to deal with people at home, but it's still, it will cost less to deal with people at home, but it's still a hefty price tag. And there are still cultures in New Zealand who look after the elderly very well themselves. They're in their homes. I don't mean the person's home, but in the family home, and they're really taken care of. But a lot of us don't do that. And it costs a lot to have someone in an institution, or we should call it a rest home, I guess. But and you remember, hospital care, and most people move out of the rest home into the hospital care that's attached. That is incredibly expensive. Wonderful care in there.
1: Yeah. It's super expensive.
2: Yeah.
1: Yeah. And from your experience too, Christine, how important is it that aged care and palliative care work well together? And are we doing enough, you know, well enough now?
2: No, I would say across the board we're not. We really do try to work together, and it's not that anyone doesn't want to, it's just that enough facilities are not available. And as I said to you before, they come and go. I guess there will be a group of people who die during the process, and that releases rooms and little units and things for people, but there aren't enough, and there are a lot being built. That's the only thing that I see that's going to

0: bring relief, but it's not an easy situation. It's really not. And there's going to be a lot of us and we're going to be sick.
1: Well, that's my last question on this one too, because if we don't make these changes, or at least some of these changes that have been put forward by the report, it's pretty blunt. It says that the current system simply is not going to cope with the number of older New Zealanders coming through.
0: It doesn't cope now. By and large, it doesn't cope. We get respite every now and again from that situation, but it doesn't cope. And, you know, my brother was in a rest home in Australia and it looked like a five-star hotel. It was absolutely beautiful. And he had dementia and the level of care was magnificent. We don't have a lot of choices like that. There are some that are quite nice, but... we need to lift our game in every way.
1: Yeah, I hear what you're saying. I want to go green now, Christine. Let's talk the Green Party.
0: Green.
1: they want to not just restore the previous school lunch model that Labor had, but actually increase the program to include around 400 more schools. They want to increase the cost of each school lunch by about 81%, from $3.60 currently per meal to $6.50. That would see the cost in the 27-28 year come in at $472 million to an eye-watering $600 million by 2030-31. Good idea, Christine?
0: No. No. Honestly, they love spending everyone else's money, don't they? And I do not for a moment say there are not hungry kids in this country. There are. And there are very dysfunctional families. And there are some families who are working really hard on the minimum wage. And we all know I'm not on the minimum wage, that life is damned hard. So I am not unsympathetic to that at all. But schools and teachers know who needs a lunch and who doesn't.
1: Yep.
0: And we have to find a system that incorporates what they know and believe, and not some... Do you know, when we had that big scheme before, the number of lunches dumped, and they had very sophisticated lunches with pesto and pasta and chicken and, you know,
1: couscous.
0: Kids just need a sandwich. At the end of the day, they need a sandwich and a piece of fruit. They do not, it's not up to us to provide every bit of nutrition a child needs. We need to do something sensible and for the children who truly need it, not for every child that goes to school. That is just ridiculous. And then they don't like what's provided no matter what it is. It just makes me mad. The Greens think that your pocket is ready to put their hand in for absolutely everything.
1: I'm just flabbergasted, it's because not. When I saw that, I mean, I'm not surprised it's the Greens, but I thought back to when I went to school. And either when did we go away from, and I'm sure there are still, you know, hundreds of thousands of kids that still go to school with a sandwich and a piece of fruit and maybe something else. But that's what we had.
0: Yes.
1: We had like jam sandwiches, like cheese, which was lovely, a cheese sandwich because cheese was cheap. And you know, lots of fruit. I lived in Hawke's Bay, fruit bowl in New Zealand, but I don't get, okay, and I do agree with you. If there, the kids that are going to school and they're hungry and there are legit reasons, they're going to like a sandwich, you know? Give them a sandwich. Why do they have to have, why do they have to have couscous pesto with a, you know, with a tahini dip on the side? That's the thing that gets me. With a slice of warm venison on top of it. And again, you're right about why is it such a broad program? Because I understand too, there are genuinely some children out there that can't or won't, they're not being fed. But then, but you know the answer to that, Christine, then they say, oh, but then if we only, if the teachers, you know, went, oh, I've got four in my class and I've got, you know, nine in that one. But then the ones that then they feel stink because they're eating their lunch that's given to them by the government while other people aren't, you know, so we've all got to be offered it. That's their answer.
0: Look. They don't even have to notice that their sandwich looks any different. We could buy plastic lunch boxes and just give it to them so they look like everyone else, if that's truly a problem. But, you know, there's always been, I remember especially with my youngest son. I used to make him extra lunches to take to school. That was 40 years ago, for goodness sake, where kids were hungry at his school. And I'd give him a couple of extra lunches. Sometimes he made a couple of extra himself because there'd always be someone somewhere who didn't have a lunch. The problem has grown. But look, if you do everything for everybody, do we ever think they're going to do things for themselves? And their children are a priority. And I worked in a department where I saw that children were not a priority over and over and over again. Yes. A lot of things came before feeding those children. So I'm not saying that's the case with everybody, but we can't fix everyone's life. We have to build the country and give them opportunities, not buy them everything.
1: Yeah, well said.
0: Sorry, you've got me going, haven't you?
1: No, look, it is. But look, if you're going to spend $600 million a year, I mean, as you said, you worked in the in what was called back then WINS, and you know, why aren't they focusing on them? Why? What was called back then WINS, and you know, why aren't they focusing on them? Why? So there are, if the families are getting paid or assisted, and the money isn't going to the kids, well, there's your issue there. Not still the family's still getting benefit, and then the kids come to school and they get their lunch as well. So why aren't you looking at those Absolutely. Problems?
0: And David Seymour had one of his ideas for the election is that they have beneficiaries, and it's not only beneficiaries that have these problems, and it's certainly not all of them. But those who do have this issue, he was talking about giving them cards to buy groceries and they couldn't buy other things.
1: Yeah.
0: That is very appropriate. To get your basics paid for and to know they're paid for, I was a beneficiary, I would have been perfectly happy for them to pay my rent and to buy me what I or have it controlled what I could buy. I think that's fair enough, and we need everything that feeds into that system because we can pretend everybody is responsible. They're not. They're not.
1: Yeah, and the problem with that card, though, Christine, you know, that the Wellesley lefties went, oh, treating people, you've got to trust them. You've got to allow them to spend. And this is what I saw read in one of their press releases. This is from the Greens about that said, could have been Ricardo Mendez March, might be wrong, but it's one of them said, yes, but with the card, you know, it's demoralising. We must trust them with their money. Hey, it's not their
0: There's
1: money,
0: an answer.
1: Mate.
0: It's your money. It's our
1: the
0: money.
1: Taxpayers' money. But the way that they
0: answer. It's your money.
1: It's
0: our
1: the taxpayers' money. But the way that they see
0: it's
1: it is
0: the
1: it's their money. Yeah.
0: Money. And you know, while you are receiving a benefit, you cannot ever consider it your money. The government has every right to put conditions around what they give you. And to say it's theirs very rarely has it even been contributed to.
1: Yeah, exactly. My special guest on a Friday, Christine Rankin, a political commentator. We are going to grab a quick break, team. We've got more topics to talk about, so stay with us back shortly on the platform.
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0: flavored whiskey. 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Leah Parnapper on the platform.
1: Yes, indeed. Welcome back. Christine Rankin is my first guest of the program. Christine, let's talk.

0: politically.
1: Yeah, politically, yeah. And I mean, this seems to be a case of the more exposure they're getting now, it's also exposing their weaknesses. You know, it's that, it's the scrutiny that will hurt them. You know, that saying, you know, give them enough rope. I think that's where we're heading with them.
0: Absolutely. I don't know how they can cover it up now. It's being exposed more and more. And anyone with any sense who's truly taking notice couldn't risk giving them a vote. I think they're in the Greens and all Māori having a little mental block.
1: Oh, that's right.
0: Party Māori. Honestly, they're worse than either. Dress all different outfit. It looked very reasonable and sensible where they, the other look reasonable and sensible. This lot doesn't, but...
1: Right, the others, I'm kind of hide the crazy. Whereas obviously he's hiding crazy. But the veil's slipping. And the reason, look,
0: I think, goodness, I hope it falls right.
1: Well,
0: off.
1: Right. And I think, and I saw, is it Kiwi change? And I get they're not many happy with the National or Labour, right? They're looking for an alternative, and that's always where these smaller parties come. But here's me, and I talked about this on the day after the weekend. I had a wee.

0: because he was just, crazy.
1: Do you know, not everyone is deeply interested in politics. They want a certain outcome and they think they're going to get it. So I met a young woman the other day, very intelligent, 40 years old, told me all her friends vote Green. And she's only changed recently and become a National Party supporter. And I said to her, why do they vote Green? She said, well, they're really worried about climate change. And I said, yeah, but they don't talk about climate change. They talk about every other socialist issue on the planet except climate change. If it was only that, there might be a difference, but it's not only that. And she said, yes, but nobody really takes any notice of the detail. They just think it's an appropriate and socially responsible thing to do to vote. These are people who earn a lot of money and are in that, you know, 40 to 45 year age group. And it really brought it home to me that not everyone's like you and I who read it all and have a strong and informed opinion.
0: Yes.
1: A lot don't, and that's very dangerous.
0: Yeah, well said. All right, Christine, I don't know how much interaction you have with the Thin Blue Line, but police have started... couldn't imagine the police are turning up at Christine's house every day. I was going to say something cheeky. I'll stop it. Police have started market research on introducing body-worn cameras for frontline officers. They want cameras capable of 12-plus hours of use, secure encrypted storage, GPS location services, potentially live streaming, interesting, translation and push-to-talk communication. I think it's long overdue, but I mean, I think it protects both the police and the people they're arresting or talking to. I mean, what's your thoughts on it?
1: Totally and absolutely agree. I don't think they need to spend too much time investigating it. Just about the whole of the rest of the Western world at least does it. And it is a protection. It's a protection for everyone in actuality. I mean, my husband watched a lot of crime programs. And I do see those cameras and what happens. And sometimes the police are in the wrong and there it is and it's very, very obvious. So I do think it's a protection for everyone. I don't think they should think about it. That time is over. It needs to happen.
0: Yeah. I suppose my only question on this, Police Commissioner Richard Chambers, when he first took over, he was asked about it and he said, yeah, I want it to be a priority. I think they're a great idea. He said it provides valuable evidence. It helps keep officers safe. And that's great, but I suppose where is the fine line between evidence gathering and just general surveillance? Like they could just have a camera on all the time, you know? I'd like to see way more training done, but to me they should be activated when they're doing something, not just because otherwise it is surveillance, is it not?
1: Actually, I hadn't thought about that. I was only thinking of it during an incident. And I mean, most of their lives seem to be made up of incidents, the poor beggars. And I was only thinking of it like that. Although, you know, sometimes the casual conversations that they have can turn into a situation. So that must be very hard to get that balance right. I hadn't thought of that, Leah, so thank you for raising that, because that is an issue you could be having. I guess they have to tell you if it's on. I don't know.
0: Well, yeah.
1: Maybe we'll just know in the future that it will be.
0: Well, they would have to, yeah. There's going to have to be some pretty strict parameters around it. I mean, look, that horrible, you know, that shooting a couple of weeks ago at Sylvia Park.
1: Yeah.
0: I mean, they've got two investigations going on now, and they always will when these things happen. But if they had had body cams on, you know, you also would have seen, instead of like, you know, the rest of the world filming from their phones, it's ridiculous. Here's the thing, the rest of the world films everything. So why are the police so behind, you know? I just don't get that.
1: Absolutely. You know, I think almost always, yes, there have been some police situations, especially from the past. You know, the old style policing and the new style policing is very different.
0: Yeah.
1: But I think usually they do a magnificent job, especially when it's some big thing. I mean, we were back examining an old situation last night on the news, and we don't always know the whole situations and those.

0: police events anyway, but mostly I have huge admiration for them. And Richard Chambers, I have a lot of respect for, irrespective of anything personal that might have gone. Perhaps they should wear their cameras in personal life as well to prove that they haven't done anything they're often accused of.
1: I don't think any of us are that above, you know, reproach.
0: It's not just police.
1: Goodness me. I'd probably end up in a lot of trouble. Same. I always joke that I'm so glad I went through my, you know, my teens and my 20s where there was no cell phones.
0: Absolutely.
1: I'm so happy.
0: I'm just glad there was no social media for me. I don't know what happened then.
1: I would have been stirring up trouble
0: in far too many places and getting myself into all kinds of stuff.
1: Oh, God, we both would have been. And finally, this is a random one, but it's one that winds me up all the time, the cost of food. And finally, Christine, do you cook a lot with mince?
0: I've actually started to a bit more lately because I've been unwell and Kimmy's been the chief cook and he's very good, but we do have regular things regularly, if you know what I mean.
1: So I've said to him,
0: we need to just change that up a bit. So I've gone back to some me doing some old things, like he's agreed to eat spaghetti bolognese, which is off his list, and lasagna and things like that. But yes, I've been using mince more lately.
1: Good.
0: And it is very expensive. And so are sausages. Sausages today at the butcher were $22 a kilo for a sausage.
1: And this is what, this is so,
0: it's a lot of money.
1: So beef, so story today, beef mince is no longer the cheap meat option that we used to, it used to be. It was cheap and cheerful for forever. I grew up.
0: I used to joke that my mum
1: was the queen of mince because as a solo mother raising three kids, it was probably about 50 cents a kilo back then. I can't remember what it was.
0: So
1: we'd have, you know, like mince, savoury mince on Monday, meatballs Tuesday, mince on toast Wednesday, patties, rissoles on Thursday.
0: Because it's funny because when
1: we used to talk about it as adults, I said, you know, Mum, for years after when I left home, I couldn't eat mince. I couldn't face it. And she's like, really? And she goes, well, we did eat a lot of it. And I said, why? She goes, because it was bloody cheap. It's all I could afford. And I went, oh, well, now I like it. I've gone back to it. But, yeah, so.
0: But the
1: average price now has hit more than $24.40 a kilo, setting a record high. That's up by more than 30% in just 2.5 years, from around $18 a kg in early 2024. I just think it's, look, I know why they say strong US and overseas demand for our beef combined with a tight global and local supply is pushing the prices up. I just think it's bupkis. These prices.
0: I see how that would make it more expensive. That make it cheaper. If we're getting a really good, is our mince actually going to America? Somewhere? Is it going?
1: Apparently,
0: US demands are. Oh, my God. They do eat a lot of
1: eggs. That's it.
0: But, holy, that should make it cheaper. I don't get that. I really don't.
1: Chicken breast is out $14.80, pork chops $16.70, making chicken or chicken $10 a cage cheapest. And Rabobank, they're the ones that put out this story. They say the biz should stay until 27. But, and currently Kiwis have not significantly reduced purchase. Don't cut people up. Buy it.
0: Maybe it's still one of the cheaper thing. Chicken, I don't know. It must be habit. Maybe they have less. It's a terrible price. Sausages and mince. You play with it in times gone by. You always do that. And it fed families.
1: Yeah.
0: Bloody awful.
1: I didn't listen out at all. You don't know this one, but it just reminded me because I said beef. Did you see a terrible story up in Auckland of that breeder bring bull, that beautiful big bull? It was worth about 10 grand. It was slaughtered.
0: Someone killed it.
1: Yeah.
0: And someone was going to eat it.
1: They tried to, but they basically just, you know, hack it up and then realized it was nearly a ton and they couldn't move it. They didn't even cut it, you know, and then they must have got something and they took off. So it's disgusting.

0: of it. Next, we're feeding out the cows. Yeah, there's this big, apparently very kind. And then the police, you know, at least have been informed. Yeah, yeah. And then on the Chatham Islands, there's been video of two idiots on thieves on four-wheel drive, four-wheel bikes, chasing down a bull and smacking it, knocking it over, and then driving on it.
1: I'm sorry, humanity has a vaulting, doesn't it? Well, I know, yeah. Do you know, when I buy meat, I can't think of where I just cook it. I can't think of them doing it officially where somewhere they should be doing it. And idiots doing something painful and cruel. What's wrong with us? I bet they're voters. I opportunity.
0: Christine. I don't know. Look, I'm with my, I've got a who I get my meat through, and he sources his, is it the right? I never buy meat at the markets. I get their chicken. So yeah, I'm with you. I don't do hard about it. I don't want to sit here and go, I love steak. I love meat. But I want it to mainly, my plate possible. Not these, so I couldn't, to my plate as possible. Not these. I just wanted to really go off with all the words I wanted to call these mad guys just chasing this bull and then knocking it over and then driving on it while laughing. Like this, in the bigger picture for me, Christine, is that's to me not a well mind because, you know, if you get such pleasure out of hurting a creature, what, you know, history shows us, psychologists will tell you, these people aren't far away from enjoying hurting people.
1: Oh, Leah, it's well known that men who are violent with their women and children are also violent with their animals, do disgusting things to animals, and then they repeat the same behaviour in their families. And that is a well-known fact, and I've witnessed it. That's why a lot of women don't leave home, because they know that their animals are going to be tortured to punish them. Where humanity can be just revolting.
0: Mm. And on that lovely note, we should try and end on something brighter. But I mean, can we talk about your house or maybe not? That's a private thing. Let's leave that alone.
1: No, I don't mind if you talk about it. It hasn't sold. The market is very quiet.
0: Yes.
1: Like you never know. Someone must come along tomorrow. Yes. It's Christine, a beautiful house.
0: Beautiful house is up for sale, ladies and gentlemen. If anyone fancies a house in Taupo, that would be great. Has Kimmy convinced you to buy a house on wheels? An RV. You guys are going to
1: No, but he would. It's still on his list. No, I had to convince him that we needed smaller section, and we found a house with a big garage. So that's what did the trick. But
0: and he went.
1: That market's very quiet.
0: Yeah, couldn't see you living in a Winnebago, Christine, to be honest. But you know.
1: Well, you know who'd love that. I'm sure if I popped off tomorrow, there'd be a big Winnebago in the backyard.
0: Christine Rankin, thank you again. I appreciate the fact, because you're home not very well today, that you took the time. I love you for it. That is Christine Rankin, special guest on a Friday, political commentator. Gosh, she's good, isn't she? All right, let's grab the break. We had our last break. All right, back shortly on the platform.
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2: A couple of good texts here, Leah. Sadly, for some kids, a hot lunch provided at school will be their only meal of the day. A sandwich isn't enough. Well, if that is the case, as Christine and I were talking about, well, then it's the teachers that know which children really aren't getting fed, I suppose. We can't afford $600 million a year for lunches. We can't. And we shouldn't.

0: Our kids that out there that sadly are not getting what they need from their parents for whatever reason. But I still do. But I still truly believe that doesn't mean an open checkbook. Got a few more texts, but look, we're right up against the news, so that's what we're going to do. I will come back and get to them shortly on the platform.
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2: I called Matthew Tahuia. Matthew Tahuia. Never forget that. It was a Maori boy at my boarding school. And they unfortunately gave Matthew the offertory wine. And he was seated two past me. So I was two from the offertory wine, about to get my first wine taste as part of my confirmation. And Matthew Tahuia just sculled them. Oh, God, it was hilarious. The vicar is an archdeacon. Turned to his right because he was giving the host out, and then there was another deacon or something like that. One of the lay deacons was trailing him with the wine. And he turned to his right, horrified. There was this look of horror on his face.
3: Yeah, they don't know what to do.
2: As he saw Matthew Tahuia draining it. And so he had to start the whole thing all over again because he had to go, blessed, get more, because in those days he mixed the water with the wine and then blessed it. And so there was this huge delay in the confirmation service while he went and got more wine. Meanwhile, Matthew Tahuia is wiping his chops and striding back to the rest of the congregation.
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4: I want more Johnnies ringing in. 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
6: In this update, a sharp uptick in flu cases is expected to strain our healthcare system. This year's numbers are the highest in 4 years, and hospitalizations in Auckland are the highest they've been for a decade. Canterbury University biological mathematician Michael Plank says there's been a late start to the increase, starting in August instead of the usual July. He says we're not out of the woods yet.
7: Could continue to increase for the next 2 or 3 weeks before hopefully the spring weather kicks in and turns the tide.
6: Official tobacco sales are continuing to fall, but there are concerns it's because black market sales are doing the opposite. The latest annual tobacco returns show the volume of tobacco sold in New Zealand fell by more than 20% last year and has more than halved over the past decade. Associate Health Minister Casey Costello says there hasn't been a corresponding decline in smoking rates, which is likely due to the availability of black market cigarettes. She says it's harder to encourage people to quit when they can get their hands on cheap cigarettes, which is why they're cracking down on the illegal tobacco trade. A view enforcement of Airbnb rules is scattershot. The Ministry of Business, Innovation and Employment has ruled the owner of a unit in Christchurch's Gloucester Street can no longer offer short-term accommodation. Property lawyer Tina Huang says the Building Act is 20 years old and doesn't properly address the new world of short-term stays. And she says there seems to be inconsistent enforcement.
8: I wonder how many even in this building are actually doing short-term accommodation. It's probably not just this owner on their own.
6: A warning, the rapidly intensifying El Nino event could be the strongest in more than a century. The UK's Met Office says it could lead to droughts here and in South America. Shipping is also affected as the Panama Canal sharply cuts the number of ships allowed to pass through because of low rainfall. That's news.
1: Michael Laws, Uncensored.
2: Good morning, New Zealand. It is Tuesday. It is the 18th of June, and I'm on P. Yes, the return of pseudo-ephedrine. Oh, my God, I'm on it. I took it 10 minutes ago, knowing that I had to do the show.
3: Oh, dear,
2: I've
3: here we go.
2: Got the flu. Oh, no, piss off, Josh. Thank God. David Seymour, I shall probably vote ACT. Oh, I would imagine now for the rest of my life. And it'll only be on this one issue, David, that you brought back pseudo-ephedrine.
1: Michael Laws, Uncensored on the platform. 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
1: Good afternoon, team. Welcome and lovely to see you on a Friday. Friday. 0800 332 83 is the number. I'd like to talk to you today. It's in the week with a lot of talking. Why not? 5050 is the text number, by the way. Grey Power New Zealand has welcomed the Ministerial Advisory Group's report on aged care, saying it provides an important opportunity to build a system that gives older New Zealanders the care, dignity and security they deserve. The review has 40 recommendations, including more funding for aged care, better home-based care, more support for family carers and a stronger workforce. The organisation says the system desperately needs reform as our population ages, but they do have some concerns about shifting the costs onto older New Zealanders. Grey Power President is David Marshall, and it's good to have a chat with him again. Hello, David.
2: Hi, Lee. How are you?
1: I am very good. 40 recommendations in this report, quite a mammoth report. Was it long overdue?
2: Yes, it was overdue, but I admit that I think they've done a great job in the 6 months that they've been working, and really tremendous, some of the solutions that they're recommending that be adopted. So I think it's quite brave, very forward-looking, and certainly would connect the whole system that is quite disjointed at the moment.
1: I'm hearing that. So Grey Power, as I said, you've welcomed the report, but what are your members telling you, David? What are they worried about their future in aged care?
2: I think most are still worried about what they're seeing today, and it's very difficult for people to find the right information, get the right solutions and the care when they really need it. So that's the real problem. I don't think many have yet read the 186 pages and the 40 recommendations that have all subsets within them. It took me ages to read some of that as well. But I was very encouraged by being able to attend the Teams meeting that David Cunningham, being able to attend the Teams meeting that David Cunningham led during the week, and to understand the background a little more, and some of the things perhaps we were concerned about, the recommendations that need to be worked out and discussed. But the basic approach we think is excellent.
1: So I suppose one of the concerns is the asset threshold for residential care contributions. The report said should come down to 100,000. Is that fair?
2: On first reading, obviously you get concerned about that, and the same as there's a clause that if one person is in care and the other one is in the family home, that perhaps there should be a limit on the value of the family home. Now, what's been clarified in that would be actually a very high threshold. The vast majority of New Zealanders would not need to worry about that, is what they're talking about. The 100,000, does seem a bit extreme compared to what it is at the moment. However, there are some clauses there looking at how long someone has to be in care and when it becomes fully funded, and bits like that still need to be worked out. So I think as long as there's consultation, which is being recommended, and that it appears that there's reasonable cross-party acceptance that this is the way to go for the future, that's the encouraging part, rather than the chop change, let's do this little bit and not the rest. That's what we would be concerned about, and consultation along the way with all parties.
1: Yeah, I get that, and that makes sense, because Grey Power has said with the family home, it isn't a bottomless source of income. So do you think that there's a growing assumption that older New Zealanders who own a home can simply sell it or use it to fund their retirement and care, their care?
2: Oh, you're asking me a very challenging

0: challenging one there. And it's because I'm also working on another project to try and help older people downsize, which has been pretty impossible because they can be asset rich and cash poor.
1: Yes.
0: So say by the time they're in their 80s, they don't have much cash left. They're very dependent on New Zealand Super, but yeah, they've got the family home and the community they live in. Up till now, if they went to the bank and said, look, I can't manage my place, I want to downsize three, four-bedroom house down to a two-bedroom one, can I have bridging finance? The answer has been no, because you can't service the bridging loan, even though it made financial sense. Yeah. So we're actually running a project here in Karikari looking at mechanisms to be able to do that. And I'd have to say I've been amazed that some of the major banks have expressed great interest, whereas before it was a total no. So I'm encouraged by that. So the downsizing is not always easy. Now, if we're leaving it up to the stage where a partner is admitted into care and the other partner's left, they could easily be in their mid-80s.
1: Yes.
0: Now, just think of trying to downsize at that stage. And that's where I was concerned that, you know, if someone's in Auckland, their house value is going to be very different from someone else. And if there was a level put on it and you had to sell it to be able to pay for your partner's care, that would be pretty challenging, especially in your mid-80s or something.
1: Oh, gosh.
0: So I think that in looking at this, there are mechanisms so that doesn't have to happen, but it's suggesting perhaps often people are not in the type of care we're looking at for very long, and so making a contribution towards that is fine.
1: Yeah.
0: I think people will be concerned at first reading it's going, I don't know, about 280,000 down to 100, but all that's the detail. That hasn't, yeah, all that's got to come about, and there's a lot of discussion before that happens.
1: Yeah, a lot of water under the bridge. What about home-based care? Because I see that, Grape House supports it, helping people stay independent for longer. My question, though, would be, is how achievable it when we already have shortages in caregivers, you know, of people that do this?
0: Absolutely, and I think that was one of the good things in discussion that apparently the advisory group weren't supposed to look at the workforce and the expenditure there and what was the right way to build that up, but they couldn't avoid it, which was nice to see. And definitely that is a major barrier, and it's partly the recompense, it's the conditions they're working under. All of that needs to be addressed. Those people just when you meet up with them, they are so committed. They love caring for people, but they're struggling to survive themselves. And then when someone's not well, they've got to fill in for them, and you know, they're under real stress. So yes, all of that needs to be addressed. But if I just take something that David Cunliffe pointed out, was that if you look at the cost of care, one night in hospital is equivalent to a week in residential care or a month at home. And most older people would prefer to stay at home as long as they can and not block up hospital beds, which is what's happening now.
1: I realised it was expensive to be in the hospital, but golly, one night is a month at home equivalent of costing.
0: Being cared for at home,
1: So, I mean, in hospital,
0: it's a no-brainer if you could.
1: It is, Hey, David, where do family carers come in this report? I mean, are we expecting families to pick up more and more of the responsibility, you know, because of the system can't keep up? What about them?
0: Well, that's what's happening at the moment, and because of the lack of respite care, they're exhausted and likely to end up, well, with mental issues or physically ill, because they just can't cope anymore. So I think that this whole turnaround would enable more respite care to be provided for family who are doing that work, but they also need to be recognised and recompensed in that as well. They're providing the same service. Yeah.
1: What's your thoughts on an independent aged care pricing authority? What difference would that make to someone sitting at home trying to work out what care they could afford? What do they do? What would they do?
0: Oh, now you've caught me on one that I haven't looked at in detail yet.
1: Oh, okay. That's so right.
0: My work late this week. But it sounded a fairly logical thing to do, because at the moment it's so fragmented and different people are setting prices and your eligibility. And I know, for example, just to have care in your home, it depends whether you're getting domestic care or you're getting basic like nursing care. You've got to approach that from two different funding sources, whereas really they should be integrated. It's part of the whole care package at home,
1: yeah.
0: And that doesn't happen at the moment. Different criteria, different people deciding, and right. Different people evaluating, and who's accountable for so what's
1: this would,
0: provided.
1: So this authority, I gather, would be the amalgamation or... They're like the overarching of all them, if it was to happen. Like
0: that's my
1: squash.
0: Understanding.
1: Yeah.
0: But I'm not an expert on this one.
1: No. It's funny though, because yeah. I spoke with Tracy Martin, CEO from Aged Care, and she is like you. She's quite happy with this report. That particular one, she likes the idea, but she doesn't think we need to do it in New Zealand yet because it'd be quite expensive, whereas she reckons Australia, you mentioned Australia do it.
0: That's right. And at the meeting on Wednesday, that was mentioned that perhaps we didn't need to set up an expensive one, but if we consulted with Australia and got some help, but something like that could work on a less expensive model. Yeah.
1: Yes. What about, can we talk about the social insurance scheme where people contribute towards aged care during their working lives? So I gather, isn't that called super? is that a better way of kind of spreading the cost across generations?
0: I got the feeling from the report from the advisory group and the discussion that they've reorganised the whole system. It's going to be less expensive once you've done that work, but it's going to increase over time. And I think they're looking further out, how do you manage that increase and is that a mechanism? So I don't think there's a lot of detail on that. It's just saying perhaps we need to consider something like that. Yeah.
1: Finally, David, you say the test is whether an older person can get the care they need without being pushed into final financial insecurity. I gather we are nowhere near meeting that standard at the moment.
0: No, not at all.
1: Yeah.
0: And if you live rurally, it's even worse. And it's pretty tough. Yeah.
1: So though, to wrap this up, you are quite happy with what the ministerial advisory group has done, but at the moment, you know, there's obviously you don't want the government to rush into anything. Do governments ever rush into anything? I don't know if they do.
0: Well, no. We probably do need them to rush a bit faster.
1: Oh, yeah, right. Yeah. So you want to see stuff done.
0: That the parties are actually committed to implementing this in at least the first part. And there's going to be a lot of consultation needed for some of the rest. But to change the whole structure and integrate it, I think, is a very high priority, because we've really got major problems at the moment. We're clogging up our hospitals. We're spending more on our hospitals as a percentage of our health budget than most of the rest of the OECD. And somehow we must be doing something a little bit wrong there, everyone's got an ageing population they're dealing with.
1: Yes.
0: And we're actually way underspending, I think, about the lowest in the OECD on medications. And that's why we're so far behind even what's in Australia. If we had those available more timely, we would keep more people out of hospital. And that's where the pressure is at the moment. We're having to put people who really don't need hospital care, they need residential care, into hospital because there's nothing else.
1: Taking up beds. Yep, I hear you. David, look, thank you so much for your time. I appreciate it this afternoon. That is David Marshall, the Grey Power President. Susan says, Leah, why should people who have saved

0: all their lives get less than those who did nothing. Okay, fair call. Leah, I would take Labor seriously if they refused to work with the Greens.
1: Oh.
0: Okay. Look, there's some good texts here. Like I said, I didn't get to before the break. I will grab my break, come back, we'll jump into these and a few other things here on the platform.
2: There's no controversy about it. Winters are better with a Sunview pergola.
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0: Good afternoon. Hello, Kelly. I haven't even said hi to you yet.
10: Hey, happy Friday.
0: Happy Friday. I was just saying to Kelly in the break that I mustn't be breathing enough because I keep wanting to yawn. You know how when you don't take enough breaths?
10: You're starving yourself of oxygen, aren't you?
0: Because I'm doing a lot of talking. This is, this is what we do for a living. And sometimes I think, gosh, I know, I'm just not breathing.
10: You must remember to breathe in. Head out and clean your teeth while you're at it.
0: Yeah, exactly. This is an opportune moment. Let's talk about very quickly our election party. If you have been sitting at home or wherever thinking, yes, I've heard them talking about this. I'm still quite on the fence. Well, don't be. Come and join us.
10: It's going to be such a good night. Yeah, we do.
0: Such a good night.
10: It is going to be so fun. I am actually looking forward to it. I've never looked forward to anything political in my life apart from this.
0: Jeez, seriously. Well, actually, that's a big thing in itself, isn't it?
10: It is.
0: Yeah, fun. I am too. So, Kelly, what's the dates, Kelly?
10: We're all converging on Wellington. So, I'm already here. So, everyone's coming in. Obviously, election night, Saturday, the 7th of November. Mm. We are having our election night party at Dockside Bar and Restaurant in Wellington on the waterfront. Beautiful spot. Awesome bar. We're going to be having a whole lot of political banter. Waterfront. Beautiful spot. Awesome bar. We're going to be having a whole lot of political banter, a whole lot of drinks and nibbles and that sort of thing all night. We're going to watch the election on the big screens there because it's all set up for, you know, sports and that sort of stuff. Bugger the rugby or whatever's on. We're going to be, you know, the whole nation's going to be watching the tally for the election. So yeah. We are going to watch the election results live roll in. We're going to break it down. We're going to have a bit of fun and do it. I mean, it's very informal. We're just all going to be there gathering.

0: and watching what's going on. So I'm also
1: Kelly's working on bingo.
0: I'm working on election night bingo, so it might turn out a little bit messy. I think in either way, whoever gets in, it's going to be messy but fun. If you would like tickets for this, it kicks off on Saturday the 7th of November at 7:30. It is an R18 event, so leave the young ones at home. Tickets, if you'd like it, easiest thing to do is just jump onto Google and type in the platform election party.
1: Yes.
0: Make sure it's the 2026 version. Or jump onto eventbrite.co.nz. That's event, B-R-I-T-E. All one word.
1: Yeah, nice.
0: Eventbrite.co.nz. And again, while you're there, search the platform election night party and come and join us. It's going to be so fun.
1: This is nice. Gail's already, she goes, I bought my ticket yesterday.
0: Okay. I mean, hey, look, I know that people get excited saying, I can't wait to meet all the announcers and that sort of, you know, it works both ways, eh? We sit here and we get to know some of the listeners as well. And there are some, you know, a whole bunch of you coming that I'm actually personally very much looking forward to having a natter with, and you know.
1: Yeah, I just hope we're not a disappointment.
0: I know, there's always that, hey, it's like, oh. Yeah, you look,
1: you know,
0: nothing like,
1: because you'll
0: you
1: be like,
0: like,
1: oh, I love you, love, yeah. Oh my gosh, if I'd had a dollar for it through my whole career of when people met me and said, oh. And you can tell by the last oh. And they go, oh, you're not, kind of go, let me guess, I'm not what you thought. This was before, of course, now that we put our faces on, you know, camera. Yeah. But, you know, going back through the years, you know, especially men.

I wanted to fly with my husband there, and you know, we're a small station that kind of things get done at the last minute. It's fair to say. So the tickets might not have happened until literally 3 days before I flew, which then the prices would have been, you know, crazy high. So I thought, jump on it now, Leah, get your tickets, and then, you know, they're done. And then when Sean goes, oh, I've got to get Leah's ticket, he's not paying, you know, stupid money. It's stupid money. It's only bloody Wellington from Auckland. But I've done something I haven't done. In fact, I don't know if I've... No, I do overseas, but I haven't done it here. Now, this could backfire. I don't think it will, she says, but... So I'm flying down Air New Zealand. We're flying down Air New Zealand. And I'm coming back Jetstar. Aye? Controversial? Well, no, because I put it all into Air New Zealand's, you know, and it was $200 more. $200 more. Jetstar, why didn't I fly, Jetstar down then and just do the whole thing Jetstar? Because their flights kind of didn't work out. They got some crazy times. We didn't want to be there at 6 a.m. or midnight. So Air New Zealand flies more regularly and better timing. So I'd rather get into Wellington at the time I prefer, but I don't mind flying back. So, yeah, so we're booked. Happy with that. But, yeah, I haven't done a split airline in New Zealand before. Wellington, Auckland, yeah, so what is it? Air New Zealand down, Jetstar back. I don't know, I just hope. Jetstar's been pretty good lately, eh? They're on time, they don't cancel. Well, might not be back on Monday, I'm sure I will be. So that's one job done, and yeah, but Jesus, it's bloody expensive. I got onto the Air New Zealand website, and I forgot to put the dates in, so it just brought up the flights for today if I wanted to fly to Wellington today. And this was this morning. And one way was nearly $300. One way from Auckland to Wellington. How? Like, that's disgusting. Oh, so maybe that's a bit of a strong term, but so it was $295 or something. And I just went, what? And then I realised I hadn't put in the 7th of November. I was looking at today. I swear, do people want to fly on the day? That's, you know, that's the cost. If you want to go, oh, I'm going to jump on a plane today. But anyway, Leah, how much were the tickets? It was $300 each. So $150. If we averaged it out, Jetstar was cheaper. But you know what Jetstar does, you know, cheap seats, but then you got to buy your bag, and then you got to buy the oxygen, you got to buy this, you got to buy that. So it inches up, and then, so yeah. And I got, and this is me, like my husband would have been quite happy to take just a carry-on because he only just needs a toothbrush and some underwear. But I've got a full bag. You know, 20 kgs, because I need to take an array of clothes. You know, he laughed at me. He said, why are we taking a big bag? I said, because I need at least 3 or 4 dresses to choose from. He said, same. So, my fault. I had to buy a bag, and that shoots it straight up again. But anyway, so yeah, it was $300. I don't think that's too bad. $150 each, one way, you know, both ways. Anyway, all right, came down to the last election party. Was a great night. Sadly, can't make this one. Hopefully we get a good result. Oh, Paul, we'll miss you, buddy. I get it, Leah. People are always surprised at how ridiculously good-looking I am. It's all true except for the lies. Brett the Michael Extractor, playing a leading role in your dreams. You meet people, right? It's like, men nowadays, like I said, because of social media, we're on YouTube, we film ourselves, so people know. But back in the day, you'd get, oh, men would always say, oh, not kind of, your voice kind of doesn't, yeah, it does match.
women always, women, we're just

0: It's probably, we're kinder. Sorry, I said the kind of word, kind. We're kind. I would get, and I'll just tell you what, I would get, you're smaller in person. That's quite nice, I think. You're prettier in person. That's quite nice. Although I'll never forget this, Kelly. I went to a, it was about 10 years ago, and I was leaving my then job on a breakfast show, and I called into a dry cleaner's on the way home just to drop off some stuff.
1: As you do.
0: And this as you do. And this woman behind the counter, yeah, she looked a bit rough, you know, a few teeth missing, quite skinny, you know, looked like, I don't know, maybe a meth habit, who knows.
1: She's been on the glass party.
0: Yeah, she'd been, she enjoyed the glass pipe. Anyway, so she's chatting, I walk in, I said, oh, hi, can I just, I've got this and that. She goes, oh, yes, cool. Are you, and I was going, I'm not going to say it. She goes, Lee, how do I know you? I said, oh, I'm on radio. She goes, oh, Leah Panipa. And I said, yeah, yeah. And she goes, ah. And I thought, oh, I was expecting the, oh. And she goes, gosh, oh, I remember you. You did those commercials, eh? And I said, yeah. And she goes,
1: you're the glad rap lady.
0: She goes, oh, yeah, the glad, yeah, she did the glad rap lady. I said, yeah. And then she goes, geez, you put on a lot of weight.
1: Oh, my sh- Wow. Oh, woman, as she rolled up her sleeves and she's like, what can I reply to?
0: Yeah. And I went, oh, okay, well, you know.
1: Do people say that to people?
0: She's the only one. She's the only person to this day. Like, you can think it, totally, I've put on weight. I was like 25 years old and I was a small girl. Life happens, right?
1: You know,
0: life happens. Like God. I said, I was now 45 years old when I saw this woman or something like that.
1: Yeah.
0: And I'm still, you know, and she just went, oh, geez, you've put on a lot of weight. And I went, yeah. I went, oh, yeah, cool. Okay, well, nice.
1: Thanks for the observation, love. Yeah, maybe you should try some too.
0: Wow. So anyway, I'll remember that sort of thing anyway.
1: I used to get that a bit too because I started in radio back when I was 17 and much like yourself, you know, very young. And I tend to have sounded a lot older than I did apparently.
0: Yeah.
1: And because I used to smoke cigarettes, all that sort of thing. So I had a deeper voice than normal. And so I would go to like my local RSA or something and people, oh, is that you on the radio? Yeah. Oh. Oh, we thought you were a little bit older or, you know, this and that. And I'm like, sorry to disappoint you. Oh, no. You know, then they do the backtrack.
0: Sorry to disappoint you, babe. Oh, you know. Oh, that face for radio comment.
1: Oh, I just put that out there because I believe I do.
0: Oh, stop
1: I got the face
0: it.
1: For radio.
0: Stop it.
1: I also like the whole, my parents, oh, you know, we encouraged her to get into radio because then we could turn her off and we wouldn't have to listen to her anymore.
0: Oh, yeah, thanks. Yeah.
1: Thanks, Mum.
0: Thanks, Mum. Love it. I haven't heard that joke before. Oh. Brunch. Oh, this is nice. Faye says, Leah, the tickets for the event are 150. Yes. Buy through Eventbrite. Yes, we've said that. No leopard print allowed.
1: No. I don't know. No. I think that's what you're stuffing into your suitcase with all your outfits.
0: Come on. Do you know how much leopard print I own? It's like literally I could open a shop and I will be bringing it all with me, Faye. Don't you worry. There'll be a spare leopard dress for somebody if they want it.
1: We can all dress in leopard print from your closet.
0: Jeez, don't pick on the old leopard print. Come on. G'day, Steve. How are you, matey?
2: Yeah, good. Thanks, Leah. Happy and you, Kel. Happy Friday to you both.
1: Thanks, Steve-O.
0: Happy Friday.
2: Hey, as you know, I'm run to the hills. But Iron Maiden going on next night, but I won't be there.
0: That's right.
2: So,
0: yes.
2: I will be thinking of you all having a great time.
0: Spirit.
2: But believe me, I'll be having a better time. Anyhow, maybe for the next one, the next 3 years around, you guys can maybe do like, well, you and Kelly comes up. You guys host an Auckland one. Sean hosts a Wellington one, and Michael hosts a sort of Christchurch, Otago, Dunedin one.
0: Oh.
2: And then we all get on it, and then we simulcast every now and then between the venues.
0: Oh, Steve,
2: and,
0: that's a bloody great idea.
2: Have a whale of a time. Yeah.
0: What do you think, Kelly? I mean, it's not without the rounds. Like Live Aid.
1: It's like Live Aid, you know. Simultaneous like concerts exactly. around the world.
2: Like Live Aid. And then, because Michael will be voted in then, he'll be broadcast, minister. He'll have TV1 with us, and, you know, they can have the, then, you know, we'll be on the news, we'll be jumping up and down. I think it'll be great.
0: Yeah. Gee, Steve, you think big, and I like that.
1: I like that sound. Yeah. That sounds great.
0: I like that. My one reservation, Steve, is you know, when I go to the, you know, this party, I'm kind of relaxed and drinking and having a good time. And if I know that, you know, the cameras could be on me through the night, I'd be a little bit hesitant I'd be in work mode, I think. Or stuff it. I'll just drink.
1: Or you'd go the whole other way.
0: Stuff it. Go the other way.
2: If you ever get. Do you remember the comment comedian duo Hale and Pace? Do you remember those guys?
0: Yes.
2: Yeah. I can't remember which is the name of the who, but the bigger guy of the two, he does an excellent sort of scenario of what you're just talking about then, and he's a tour sort of operator in Spain. And he starts off, I don't know if you've seen it, he starts off talking about Spain, and it's lovely, and they had a great hospitality, and they give him a glass of wine. And as he progresses through the night, he's just absolutely trolley. He ends up having a fight. Ends up having a fight with the waiter.
0: That's me. Yep. I can see this happening. Can totally see this happening.
2: Yeah, I reckon. Yeah, and I'll be leaning off here like. Back and yuck. Get him!
0: Oh no!
2: One, two.
0: Don't encourage me, Steve. 1-2, 1-2. Use your left. Put your shoulder into it. What are you doing?
2: Yeah. Okay, quick, another jab.
0: Another jab.
2: It'll be a great night, you guys. Enjoy yourself. As I said, I'll be thinking of yous, and let's all hope it goes our way, eh?
0: Oh, good on you. All right, my love.
1: Thanks,
0: see you later.
1: Enjoy your
0: Thanks,
1: concert.
0: Steve.
2: Have a great weekend, guys. See you later.
0: See you later. Bye. Oh, did we get a wrong text, or did we, Kelly? Was it not to us? I see. It's
1: why?
0: It looks like, yeah, we've got some strange text. No, not. How much do the tickets cost? $150 $150
1: Oh, there you go. Yeah, sorry. I left that off the thingy, didn't I?
0: Yeah,
1: 100 information. Sorry,
0: 150 for the tickets. So I think it's good value.
1: You get drinks and nibbles.
0: Yeah,
1: probably an after party back at my hotel. No, I'm kidding.
0: You keep saying that.
1: I keep saying that. Maybe it'll come to light.
0: Put it out there in the universe. We're going to be there. All right, some good texts. Like I keep saying, I'm going to get to. So here we go. Leah, haven't you seen the tens of thousands of kids die every school holidays because they don't have access to school lunch? Seriously, though, some parents are such useless. Have to be careful. Gail says, Leah, read those mongrels who chased the bull down on Chatham Islands and ran into it and over it. Hi, Leah. They should catch the mongrels, take them to the zoo and leave them in the lion's pen. See how that feels. Yeah, exactly. Leah, no girls. They're buying mints. What? No, it doesn't make sense. Leah, if you don't buy it, then farmers won't make enough to continue farming. And it'll probably plant in pines. Be careful of what you wish for. Oh, this is the cost of mints. No, I don't buy mints. I'm not buying mints because it's ridiculously expensive. And I'll find it in the break because I want to get the costing right. We'll go back to that one, Leah. Their view. Hang on, it's just jumped around on me. Their view is if they can get a high price overseas, then they shouldn't be penalised for selling it in New Zealand. Yeah, that's exactly right. This is why we do pay more for our beef and our lamb and our mints, because our beef mints, because they being farmers, prices are high for overseas. And that, look, it's great for the farmers, great for the beef farmers and the lamb farmers. But the downside is we are paying those prices as well. And then you say, well, why can't we have a price for New Zealand? So yeah, sure, you sell overseas at $24.95 a kilo or whatever it is higher to America. And then back in New Zealand we're only, you know, $8.99 or $10 a kilo. Because then why would the people overseas pay more? You can't. I mean, I'm not defending it because I think it's a rip.

0: We live in the country where we've got the beef and the lamb, and I know that's too simplistic, but now mince, which was the humble of the proteins, is now out of the reach of many Kiwis. Although, according to Rabobank, who did the survey, at the moment Kiwis are still buying mince, but they might be buying smaller portions. So at this stage, the price is going up, but there has to be a point in everything where you go, I can't justify mince at, if it got to $35 or $40 a kg, it's mince, for God's sake. Mince. There are a leg of lamb at Woolies in Upper Hutt, $86. What has happened to New Zealand? I said yesterday with those horrible stories with the bulls being slaughtered. And as upset as I was about it, the other side of me goes, well, I see why people are cattle rustling. I see why people are going and slaughtering cows and sheep on farmers' lands and taking them. Mind you, those tosspots in Chatham Islands said it was for their dogs. The bull was for their dogs. Do we believe that? Yes. Leah, hi ladies, there used to be an element of pride in society. People would learn to be self-sufficient and not feel the perceived embarrassment of going to somewhere like Wins. I'm not suggesting for a moment that embarrassment of going somewhere like Wins for a moment that it is painful and genuine. Some aren't. Perhaps a little bit of embarrassment might be enough to help themselves, says Mon. Leah, a progressive country would be trying to reduce the cost of sconces to zero. God, we're turning to a swear, says Chris. What those last couple of texts are referring to, if you're just joining, is the Green Party has said that they, and look, this isn't, you brought this up a couple of years ago, as this government came and Dave Moore, Associate Education Minister, turned his foot onto the cost of sculptures back then, Ha Ora Ka Ako, and was costing about $340 million a year. Too much money, you know, throwing them food. Hey, it's not eaten. So he, of course, has changed to what we've got now. Back then, Williamson said, well, no, what we want to do is we bring back ka ora ka ako. So they're only rehashing really what they've always said that they're claiming to do. I don't remember them bringing in such hosting. They've really got, you know, nuts. He says if they're part of next government, it will also, they want permanently. Permanently, not because these programs, they get a, fine. So we'll do this for the next 3 years, and then we look at it. They want to permanently order ka ako, renamed health school lunches. The current government says, you know, change the model and cut down on the cost. The program has some early eating issues, we know that, and poor meal quality and a provider that went to election. David Moore made that on-time delivery has been almost 100% every day and complaints have been to more than 9%. The cost per meal has now dropped to $1.58 to all suppliers, but the Greens want to restore that funding to $6.50 per meal. That's an 8-cent rise. Bunch, $6.50. These kids are going to get duck a l'orange. Green Party co-member Marama Davidson said the Green election policy would restore him and expand it to approximately 400 more. She says there's sure 150 and more children get a lunch every day. I wanna talk about this, but I've got John waiting. Can't have waiting. G'day, John.
1: G'day. How's it going down there in...
0: It is good.
1: That's good. Actually, it's just the aircraft. You get really good, thanks.
0: That's so cool. Jeez, yeah. It's usual. Oh, yeah, beautiful. Oh,
1: yeah, exactly. Yeah. Imagine
0: should go
1: that.
0: Work
1: yeah,
0: for go be, work for the airlines.
1: Yes, but I was giving you a call about the topic around having a different price for, say, internally versus export.
0: Oh, yeah.
1: For dairy food or poultry or meat or what have you.
0: Yeah.
1: And it's funny because I lived a long time. I lived about 11 years in Switzerland, and there they do that. That's exactly what they do. So they have a cheaper price. Every producer has to sell at a cheaper price internally. And then...

0: export, they can go whatever they want, whatever the market in the EU is, because Switzerland is not part of the EU, so it has to compete, of course, when they export. But internally, they have to have a lower price, no matter what. So it's worked there for decades. So it is something that can work.
1: It can be
0: and
1: done.
0: I think we should be doing it here, because why are we paying what they call the export price for milk? Because my Fonterra is still going to produce that milk, right? They're not going to export it all. There's a certain volume that will always have to be consumed within our country.
1: Yeah.
0: So that should be it, sold at a cheaper price.
1: Is the problem, they will say, and I said before, and I possibly could have been wrong, that if you're exporting it at a certain price, but you're offering an internal price, a cheaper price, would, say, America, would they turn around and say, well, why are we spending this kind of money for the same produce?
0: You know,
1: or do they not
0: the
1: care
0: thing
1: about
0: is,
1: that?
0: I think because when we export, we have to fight on the open market with, you know, every other country that produces dairy products, what have you. So that sorts itself out within the global market. But in New Zealand, we have no choice. You, I, and every other Kiwi here, we have no choice of what the price of a yogurt's going to be, or cheese, or whatever. But the producers could easily have a second price system. And if it can work so well in a country with about 10 million people, it could work in a country where there's 5 million people are. So I think it's high time. Actually, the industry or the market's not sorting itself out here for Kiwi, so I think government needs to do some regulation on it and cause some smoothing the prices to help Kiwis in a cost of living crisis.
1: I mean, you know, mince, John, I don't know. I mean, I was brought up on it and it was cheap, and it was, there are no cheap cuts now for families.
0: Yeah,
1: nothing.
0: That's right.
1: Like, there always used to be fallback, you know. It was used to be, porterhouse steak or it was porterhouse back in the day. But you know what I mean? You can have your steak, but for everyday Kiwis, there was always mince. There was lamb shanks. Don't get me started on lamb shanks. You know, there was beef cheek. All these cheaper cuts, which now can be higher.
0: Steak. I had a house in Mangere East, and so I used to always see lamb flaps.
1: Massive,
0: obviously, Pacific Island community.
1: Yeah.
0: I don't know what the price of those are now, but they used to be cheap. But given the cost of everything now, I don't even know how, you know, low-income people can live on even getting things such as lamb flaps.
1: Yeah.
0: So I'm all for a government intervention if the market is failing to do so on pricing.
1: Yeah.
0: If the market can prove itself that it's got kahunas and will do it, then sure, prove it. But it hasn't. And it's had how many decades to prove it?
1: Yeah.
0: So it's time now that I'm not a massive one for a huge amount of government intervention, but on these sort of things, yeah, sure. And I've seen it, and it works every day. It works right now in Switzerland, and there'll be other countries it works in as well.
1: Yeah, no, there are. Good, good call, John and Kerry. Kerry,
0: no,
1: how was it today? Beautiful up there?
0: Well, it's a little bit overcast. It's actually quite warm, actually. It's really nice. I mean, this winter has been bizarrely, generally a lot warmer than I've ever seen it before.
1: Yeah.
0: So it's been quite nice.
1: It's a great place.
0: So let's roll on and see if we're going to have any rain this summer.
1: Yeah, good on you, mate. Good call. Thanks, John. Have a good weekend.
0: Yeah.
1: He's very good point. Just wanted to finish this before I get to some of your texts. Marama Davidson was talking about with their lunches. I'll tell you what she said. She said the goal of a school lunch program should be providing nutritious school lunches to children, not exploiting government contracts to prioritise profits and overseas shareholders over Aotamariki. The Greens would extend the program to schools with an equity index over 450. These are schools assessed as having a high level of socio-economic disadvantage. They'd qualify for the expanded lunch program. It estimated that restoring the local provision would bring back, they're saying, about 2,000 jobs, and expanding it would create more than 1,900. But again, the policy, if we go over this, the policy has been costed out at $472 million in 2027-28, saying that this is if they're in government. And then it would rise to an eye-watering $602 million

0: in 2030-31? 600 million. What is it costing at the moment? Well, it's 212.2 million, to be precise. The budget for 2026 provides for 212.4 million to continue the program in 2027. 200 to 600. Currently, more than 1,000 schools are in the program. They provide lunches for more than 240,000 students every day, every school day. The government has the weighted average cost at about $3.58 a lunch. It does vary. For example, the School Lunch Collective, it's $3.18 per meal, but some internally provided lunches, because there are still different ways it's being done. It's not all the same. They're funded at about $4.51. So the Greens, like I said, want to take it from $3.58 to $6.50, 81% increase per meal. A report from the Auditor General found the program was saving money compared to the previous government's approach. In this year's budget, the government extended the program for another year, but David Seymour indicated it was likely changes would be made for 2028 and beyond. He says that the $122 million will be saved by continuing with the program as it is in 2027 compared to how much it would cost if the old scheme was still running. You know, this is it. Leah, afternoon. The Greens never have any ideas how to create wealth. Being typical lefties, they only plan to always just take and redistribute it. Exactly, Bruce. You know, hands in our pockets. I stopped buying lamb. Exactly, Bruce. You know, hands in our pockets. I stopped buying lamb years ago, Leah. Also stopped buying Scotch fillet recently at $43 a kg. I just can't justify the expense when pork and chicken are a quarter of the price. Yep, DM, that's where we're all heading. Chicken and pork eaters. Michelle says, Leah, it should be cheaper here because surely the shipping refrigerating costs are significantly less. I just can't see how they can justify afterward all of this. John says, Leah, go to Costco, $16.49 a kg. Problem there is we can't all go to Costco, John. It is only in Auckland. And it doesn't address the fact that it's too expensive. Hey, Leah, if someone has something in their backyard or house that I want, vegetables, a bike, TV, the dog, would it be okay if I climb the fence and take it? It's not my fault I've lost my license, got no job, drink booze and smoke drugs, says Reese. Gotcha. Sharon says, Leah, $21.99 lamb flap. I bought it for the dog 2 weeks ago at Pack and Save. Ooh-wee. And Leah, why is the government has money for their ideas at election time but never for health? Yeah, you know, it's an election year, don't you? Alrighty. Leah, all the money for school lunches is being borrowed and will be paid for by the next generation. Yes. All right, we've got one more break, I do believe. Yes or no, I can't remember now. I've just been prattling away. Yep, so we best go to it. Do join in, team. 0800 Debate, back shortly on the platform.
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1: In this update, clinicians across the country are reportedly drawing on COVID-era measures as influenza cases surge. Respiratory illnesses have reached their highest numbers since 2015, with 177 people hospitalised in Auckland last week. Health NZ is urging people to save emergency departments for emergencies as ambulance services struggle to meet demand. Transport Minister Chris Bishop says there was an overwhelming level of support to keep the clean car standard. The measure, which imposes annual carbon targets for vehicle importers who must balance higher emitting models with low emission ones, will be retained. Bishop says importers were very supportive of keeping it.
2: I think it was unanimous from the industry to have it. They like it. They wanted it in place.
1: A fall in demand for wine is becoming visibly evident across Gisborne. More than half of the vineyards in the district have now been ripped up after New Zealand's largest wine producer decided to stop sourcing grapes from the region. It's believed a declining global wine market is to blame. Gisvin Winery General Manager Hamish Jackson says wine production is dropping by 3 to 5% a year.
3: In America, they tend to drink less for health. In England, because of excise tax and everything, they've really cut back because alcohol's getting a lot more expensive over there.
1: Some flights to Fiji have been cancelled or diverted over a contaminated batch of jet fuel. Air New Zealand says it's loading extra fuel and using larger aircraft as Nandi Airport warns shortages may continue until the end of the month. Australian prosecutors are pushing for a tougher sentence to be handed to mushroom murderer Erin Patterson. The 51-year-old is appealing her convictions for murdering three relatives and attempting to kill a fourth. With poisoned mushrooms in a Beef Wellington. The ABC's Sasha Payne says she was sentenced last year to life in prison with 33 years non-parole.
4: The trial judge stated her notoriety meant she would likely face extensive solitary confinement. But prosecutors are arguing the sentence is manifestly inadequate.
1: That's news.
0: Michael Laws, Uncensored.
5: I called Matthew Tahuia. Matthew Tahuia. Never forget that. It was a Maori boy at my boarding school. And they unfortunately gave Matthew the offertory wine. And he was seated two past me. So I was two from the offertory wine, about to get my first wine taste as part of my confirmation. And Matthew Tahuia just sculled them. Oh, God, it was hilarious. So the vicar is an archdeacon. Turned to his right because he was giving the host out, and then there was another deacon or something like that. One of the lay deacons was trailing him with the wine. And he turned to his right. Horrified. There was this look of horror on his face.
6: Yeah, they don't know what to do.
5: As he saw Matthew Tahuia draining it. And so he had to start the whole thing all over again because he had to go blessed, get more, because in those days he mixed the water with the wine and then blessed it. And so there was this huge delay in the confirmation service while he went and got the wine. Means Matthew Tahuia is wiping his chops and striding back to the rest of the congregation.
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0: Leah Parnapper on the platform.
1: It is indeed. Good afternoon, Leah Parnapper. That is me with you. Producer Kelly here as well. 0800 3322 83 to get in touch with us. Love to talk to you. 5050 and wherever you are in this beautiful country of ours, I hope your Friday is going well. Now, there's the Hawke's Bay Coffin Club donates hundreds of baby coffins to hospitals every year, but they can't keep up with demand because the group doesn't have a permanent space of its own. It is now looking for a larger, suitable space so it can keep operating and potentially help even more people. The club is run entirely by volunteers and anyone can become a member. In the past financial year, volunteers have made and donated more than 500 baby coffins, valued at

0: more than $175,000. The treasurer of Hawke's Bay Coffin Club is Cherie Hames, and she joins us now. Cherie, good afternoon.
1: Good afternoon.
0: Lovely to talk to you, Cherie. Can we start with, when did the Hawke's Bay Coffin Club get set up?
1: So in October 2014 is when they were officially opened. Our founding members had gone through to Rotorua and had a look at the Kiwi Coffin Club. They'd heard about them and realised that it was actually really important for our communities to have another option and a cheaper option and to have control. So they came back and they set us up.
0: Oh, wow.
1: So we've been going for 12 years.
0: 12 years. And run entirely by volunteers, is that right? How many have you got at the moment?
1: We have on average about 30 people that come in on a Tuesday morning. Our official opening is actually 9 till 12 on a Tuesday. The men that put together the baby coffins and some of our adult coffins, they are in a few more days a week than that. It's just the demand that we have. We can't obviously do it all on a Tuesday morning. So,
0: No. Yeah. And your volunteers, Cherie, who do they tend to be? I see in the story a few retirees involved.
1: A lot of retirees involved.
0: Yeah.
1: I think I am actually probably the youngest one that's there.
0: Okay.
1: I'm 58 and I'm the youngest one there. But we have people that are members that are up into their early 90s.
0: So, wow. That's fantastic.
1: Just because you age does not mean you don't have value and you can't volunteer.
0: Exactly.
1: It's not just at our club either. So we have members of the public that knit the little teddy bears and the blankets for us at home.
0: Oh, nice.
1: So it's far-reaching,
0: Because that was going to be, So tell us the process. How does, because you've made you've donated more than 500 baby coffins. Do you just...
1: Yeah.
0: And I don't even know how to phrase it without, sounding... sad. I mean, it's sad because they're for babies. But do families reach out to you and that's how you know? Or you just make them? How does it work?
1: We started off supplying Hastings maternity here, Aotearangi. And that was all we were supplying to start with. And then we got a couple of queries from Wairoa and Gisborne. And so we helped the men set up, being able to do a few that were up there. And we just toddled along by ourselves. And about 2 years ago, we had the midwives hub in Whanganui approach us and say they'd been up to Hastings, seen what we'd done, could we supply them? So from there, they talked to Wellington. So Wellington contacted us. So we started supplying them, and then it's been Middlemore Hospital and the Baby Loss Centre up there and Kapiti and Horowhenua. So we supply a lot of regions, but we're only a drop in the bucket.
0: Yeah.
1: We really are what's needed. We don't supply the South Island. I don't know what they do down there, but any member of our local community that has a miscarriage, because not everybody goes to the hospital, they can actually contact us and they can come in and choose a baby coffin of their choice. It is an incredibly sad time, but if I can put it this way, I had it passed on to me a few years ago on Facebook. Somebody had reached out and said, look, I'm going through a miscarriage, about 12 weeks, and has anybody got a nice box out there for me? Mm. And it got passed to me, and I got in contact, and I went across with a baby coffin for her, and she burst into tears, and she said, thank you so much for acknowledging that this baby was part of us and it was wanted and it was loved and it was cared for, and this was just a validation for them.
0: Yeah.
1: So it is incredibly sad, but it's actually it's something
0: incredibly
1: that we
0: important.
1: Really hold on to. It's incredibly important, and we're really proud of the fact that we can do that for people.
0: Oh, gosh,
1: just help in that time of need.
0: Cherie, what a story. And there's sadly probably lots of those stories. So you've
1: Absolutely.
0: Been leasing the premises, I believe, from Hastings District Council for the past 11 years on a six-month rolling contract. Now, was that arrangement coming to an end soon?
1: It's not. With the council, you never know what's happening. That's why we've just got a six-month...
0: That is the council.
1: You never know.
0: Yeah.
1: You know? Never know.

0: And they don't really know what they're going to do. But
1: no.
0: We're at the capacity of what we can make there. We know that there's a bigger need out there, but we just can't fulfil that.
1: Right.
0: Because at the same time as us doing the baby coffins, we also supply the adult coffins to the public as well.
1: Yeah.
0: And we also, we're contracted to supply the urns, ashes boxes for the Hastings Crematorium. So we've got a few areas that we kind of have picked up and run with.
1: Yeah.
0: That's out there. So we have utilised the space at the best that we can, and in order for us to do more, we have to move. We have to find better premises. Yeah.
1: And where are you at, Cherie? Have you got any bites? We're talking about it because if anyone listening can help.
0: Absolutely. If anyone listening can help, we're grateful for all donations, all help that you want to come our way. Obviously, we are volunteer based, and we supply a lot out there to the community. We've been incredibly lucky to get some grants over the past couple of years, and that's actually allowed us to expand, the amount of baby coffins that we can produce. We don't store adult coffins. When you purchase your coffin, you do have to take it home. But there are, I know. It's a talking point. Look, the mind boggles as to what you can do. Some people, they'll put it in shelving, in the shed, and that's where it goes. There are funeral directors around that are quite happy to store it if you've got a funeral package with them. Other people, if you have a look at the Kiwi Coffin Club's skits on YouTube, there's a delightful one in there that I just love. One of the ladies have got a casket, and that's your rectangle box, and she's got a mattress on it, and she uses it as a day bed in her lounge.
1: So,
0: blanket boxes is another thing. I always say, look, if you've got somebody that says they want to come and stay with you and you really don't want them to, tell them that's the only bed available, they're not coming. So,
1: That's a great, look. Yeah. Yeah, you can sleep in.

0: I think a volunteer one, I'm not too sure, but he got his coffin wrapped as a fire engine, but that has got lights that work, it's got a siren, it's got the bells and whistles on that one too. So that's what I mean. It is about personalising what she's a bit of a neat freak, and she likes her bling. So the top of her coffin has got a diamante necklace, and she's got a painting of a feather duster and a glass of wine and a bottle of wine. And
1: Oh my gosh, I love this. Yeah.
0: Yes, it's all of that. I honestly look at it that you have to celebrate your life.
1: And then for you, Cherie, you've been there 12 years, you've seen so much. As the thought come into your mind, you've gone, gee, that's a good idea, I like that. What would I be thinking of for me?
0: Well, yes, I have it planned in my head, but I'm having.
1: Nice. You can keep it to yourself.
0: I like bright colours. No, I like bright colours. Right?
1: Okay.
0: I'm a bright person. My kids already know that my coffin's going to be like the bright colours, the bright green, the orange. We just did a coffin last week, actually, for one of the members' wives who passed away suddenly. She was a bright person too, and her and I had spoken about coffin colours, and we agreed. Hers was bright orange around it, and the lid was lime green, and she had purple and orange lining. So, but everyone who saw it said that was her. If she had gone in a brown coffin, that was not her.
1: I think having this conversation, my listeners know me well enough, I'll be getting texts soon saying, Leah, you know yours is going to have to be animal print, because I just love animal print. I'm not wearing it today, but I'm pretty much every second day I'm in animal print. So
0: it'll be
1: some kind of leopard or cheetah or maybe, you know. And I like bling as well, so we're going to need a bit of diamante things going on. And I like my wine, so, you know, I think I've got it going on
0: there
1: already.
0: Yes, well, my ex-husband was given the choice by his doctor between smoking and breathing, so he had to give up smoking, but he still wanted to smoke. So I said to him, from the end of your coffin, you're going to have written, finally I can go for a good smoke. So, you know.
1: Do you know what I love about you, Cherie? You've got such a positive energy. Like, we started talking about, you know, baby coffins, but you... I mean, you're so suited for what you're doing, because you see it as a we're all going to end up there. So
0: absolutely,
1: you see it as a way to go on your terms. And I think too, see it as a way to go on your terms. And I think too, with funeral and burial costs continuing to rise, because it's not cheap. And do you think the demand for what you do is only going to increase?
0: I think it will. I really do. And look, it's not all about coming in and I'm going to be all flowers and roses and, ha, ha, ha, because it's not like that. No. We have people that come in and they say to us, right, I've got 3 to 6 months and I'm doing my coffin. We're like, right, you tell us what you want. We can help out as much or as little as you want. We have members that can't do anything. They can't decorate their coffins. We will do that for them. People that can't even come in, we will do that for them. But equally, we can stand there and say, this is how you do it, and let them do it. So it is about not us just doing it for you, it's helping you on that journey. But the one thing that this actually does too is when you have been given a diagnosis, everything is out of your control. You have no control over your time frame, what's happening to you or anything, but you do have control over this.
1: Yeah,
0: and
1: well
0: that's
1: said.
0: What it gives a lot of people. It's that focus of, right, I can get this done for me. I'm a big one on, I don't want to pay $50 for something if I can get it for $15. And that might, this day and age, every dollar counts for everybody.
1: Yeah.
0: We have members, our coffins are $850 at the moment, including your membership. And we have to have a membership, because otherwise we're a retail store and it just brings out all sorts of other things.
1: Yeah.
0: But not everybody's got $850 in their pocket. So people can actually pay their coffins off. We don't have a problem with people paying their coffins off.
1: Yeah.
0: We recognise how hard it is out there. So, like I said, I'm the treasurer. I've had a lot of people pay their coffins off. We actually have urgent coffins as well that come in. We don't like having that because it puts families under pressure.

0: We can do them. Absolutely, we can do them. This time of year, if you're wanting a top coat painted on it, it's a little bit harder. It takes a couple of days, but it can be done.
1: Yeah. Well, you sound like Cherie. You guys accommodate as well as you can. Most, you know, so, yeah.
0: The best that we can.
1: Cherie, look.
0: Preparation is your key.
1: Preparation, absolutely.
0: Preparation, yeah.
1: Failing to prepare is preparing to fail. Yeah.
0: That's right. Not just coffins. It's honestly, it's about getting your will in place. You'd be surprised how many people we go out and we talk to our community in different groups and you ask, and we have about a quarter of the people in most places that have done their will. They haven't thought about a PLA. They haven't thought about a living will. That's completely separate to your will. Mm. A living will is something that talks for you when you can't. If you got hit by a bus or had a stroke tomorrow, how can you voice what you want? And one of our members actually summed it up really well. She said, I'm a vegetarian. If I had a stroke and I couldn't speak for myself, how are they going to know I don't want them to give me meat?
1: Well, yeah, that's it, exactly. Yeah, no, the wills thing's really interesting, Cherie, and I've had many conversations over the years about that and preparing. I mean, my mother passed 8 years ago now, and she got a diagnosis and was told it was going to be about 4-5 months. You know, they never say, but, well, they do, but they said 5 months, 6 months tops, and it was very quick. From diagnosis to death was about 3 months, 4 months, and bless my mother, you know, just absolutely love her to the moon and back. But my mum knew and she did nothing. And I know she's coping with her own death. So when she did go, mum had left nothing for us to work on. We didn't know what she wanted. We didn't even talk about that. We didn't know what she wanted. We didn't know. Mum was renting. She had nothing. So that wasn't the problem. It wasn't, I wanted to go through this will and see what we could get because mum had nothing. But she didn't, she didn't even say, I would like this to happen or I'd like that to happen. Or so it was left up to my sisters and I, and we think we did the right things and cremated. And but, you know, again, it wasn't till like, you know, days later when you've gone through that and you're still kind of numb, but you're starting to come out of it a bit and you're with your family and there's lots of tears and lots of laughter. And we were cracking up in the end. My sister and I were like, bloody hell, mum, you know, could have sorted yourself out a bit better. It's not like, we were laughing like, it's not like you were hit by a bus. You had time to come up with stuff. But we were like, you know, it brings out dark humour as well.
0: Absolutely. You have to find that dark humour to get you through sometimes.
1: Yeah.
0: And I hear you.
1: Yeah.
0: You know, I do. My mum and stepdad, I was at them, and I mean delicately at them, for about 6 years about get your living will done, get this done, get it done. Yes, Cherie. And in the end, I was basically told, shut up, we have it sorted. So 2.5 years ago, my stepfather, bless him, passed away. And 20 minutes later, they came in and they said to mum, so what funeral director do you want us to call? And mum looked at me and she said, funeral director.
1: Oh,
0: I said, mum, you said you've got everything sorted. What have you done? She said, we never talked about a funeral director. We bought the plot.
1: That was it.
0: Right?
1: Oh,
0: you know, and unfortunately, most people do not have anything to do with the death and the tidying up of everything until it happens.
1: Yeah.
0: And then you're scrambling because you don't know what you don't know.
1: Yeah.
0: And, you know, it's those little things. We don't talk about everything to our kids, to our friends, to our family. We don't talk about that. We think we know people, but we don't always know. And this, many years ago, actually, I went to a funeral, a family funeral, and the woman had 10 kids. And their eldest son stood up and he said, look, the family has had such a hard time because none of us could agree upon mum's favourite colour and none of us could agree upon mum's favourite flower. And it's really been hard for us to get this sorted. So going home, I said to my husband, I said, so, hey, what's my favourite colour? He said, it's purple. I said, it's bloody green. Everything's green. You know, we've got green.
1: It's just things that you don't even think that you should tell people. You should tell your loved ones. Oh, my God, I'm going to ask my husband tonight now, Cherie. When he comes home, I'm going to say, what flower do I like? And what's my colour?
0: Absolutely.
1: Yeah.
0: It's not important, it's not relevant while we're here, but when that is the very last thing that people can do for you, that's the sort of thing that they focus on. The other thing that comes in too, and you know, because we talked to the funeral directors around, and I said to one of them, is there anything that you really want us to tell people? And they said, please, just get things sorted for yourselves beforehand. One of the biggest problems that they have is when somebody passes, say mum's passed, and the family comes in, and they're trying to choose a coffin. Now, half the family will go, mum was frugal throughout her life. She didn't agree with wasting money. So we're not going to waste money on an expensive coffin.
1: Yes.
0: And the other half goes, mum was frugal throughout her life.
1: So at least give her a flash coffin.
0: Everything.
1: Yep.
0: So she deserved to go out in the best. And it splits family.
1: Gosh.
0: So, you know, it is in a lot of ways a personal responsibility for yourself.
1: Yeah.
0: It's making those things for yourself. You can do a lot behind the scenes that cut down on costs too, because funerals are expensive.
1: Oh my gosh, now, and going up, plots are expensive.
0: Absolutely.
1: It's all very. I mean, my mum did joke and say, "Look, I don't mind if you roll me out into the gutter." And I said, "Be careful what you ask for, woman."
0: Yeah. Oh, that's all right. I've had a running joke with my mother that when she goes, I'm playing Ding Dong, the witch is dead, and she says to me. You said, don't forget to put another log on the fire and float on the water, you know? Just a running joke. But, you know, after my stepfather, I said to her, look, mum, you've really got to make some decisions for yourself. That was really hard. There was five of us girls and, you know, not everyone agrees on everything. And she said, I don't think it was that bad. I said, mum, you actually can't remember 2 weeks afterwards. And she doesn't. And I said, you know, what clothes do you want? She said, put me in anything. I'm not going to be here. I don't care. I said, really? She said, yeah. I said, right, I'm going to buy a red top and I'm going to buy red pants. And that's what you're going. She said, I hate red. I never wear it. I said, well, you won't be here.
1: You've just answered your question, mum. You said you don't care, but I'm going to put you in a red jumpsuit. So
0: that's it.
1: You know,
0: it does mean
1: something. Yeah. Oh, Cherie, it is so interesting. Yeah. You are so interesting. Look, we got to wrap this up, my love, but let's chuck it out there to the listeners for you guys. If there's any, have you got a website, obviously? Is there something where people want to donate or B, a help with anything?
0: So we have got a Facebook page.
1: That might be better. Yep.
0: We have got a terrible website that we are trying to get sorted. So if there's anybody out there that wants to do a decent one for us, we'd be very grateful.
1: Oh, that's good. Yeah.
0: Okay. You know, we have had feedback that it's not good and we know it's not good. So that's something that's on the cards. But definitely our number
1: Hawke's
0: is
1: Bay
0: there.
1: Coffin Club.
0: Coffin Club. Yes, we're incorporated. Yep. We're a charitable trust. So, you know, we're really proud of what we can do and how we can help people. But if there's any questions, please do get in touch with us. You know, we're very happy to. We might not be able to help everybody, but we might be able to have answers as well. But just
1: Cherie, it has been an absolute pleasure. I thank you so much for your time today and learned so much.
0: You're very welcome. Anytime.
1: I could talk to you all day, but we do have to.
0: That's all right.
1: Look, all the best, Cherie. Hopefully you'll get some traffic, you know, people to help you onto your website. But thank you so much for your time.
0: You're very welcome. Thank you.
1: Good on you. That is Cherie Hames. What a woman. Treasurer of the Hawke's Bay Coffin Club. Look, if anyone can help, either donations, money, build them a website, that would be fab. Get onto their Facebook, Hawke's Bay Coffin Club. They're a charity. They're doing, for someone that is not religious, I'm going to say it, they're doing God's work. There you go. Sean, I see you, my friend. I've got to grab my first break. I will be back shortly on the platform.
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2: What an amazing woman Cherie is. Cherie Hames, treasurer of the Hawke's Bay Coffin Club. Seriously, one of those people like you could just talk to for hours. Incredible. Very quickly, Alana, look at this, Kelly. Hey, stunners.
3: Ooh.
2: All of your hype over the election party. I told hubby I've got mad FOMO, so our flight to $300 return from Tauranga, ooh, same as what we're paying.
3: Okay.
2: And I have a giant bag that I will stuff with things I will never use. Whoop, whoop. So excited to meet you two and all the legend callers that are there too. Love, Alana. Man,
3: this party is shaping up to be fabulous, and that's an understatement. Yes. Alana, we look forward to welcoming you to Wellington.
2: I'm just worried that none of us are even going to watch the bloody election.
3: Oh, no, stuff the election. This is just a get-together.
2: Nattering away like old hens.
3: Turn that TV down.
2: Yeah, Shush, we can't hear ourselves.
3: Yeah, we're having a little natter. Yeah.
2: We're in the corner talking.
3: Excuse me, oh, Alana, Sean, that's bring us fantastic. Shots, you know, that sort of thing.
2: Oh,
3: yeah.
2: God.
3: Oh, my goodness.
2: Great to hear. I love this two-face. Says Leah, we could make it a best animal print event. Bags zebra. You know what, Faye? You can have zebra babes. I'm going to stick with cheetah. Cheetah or tiger. Yeah, that's me. I love this. Brett says, Leah, you'll be in a wine cask. You'll have a wine cask. And one last spin at Goon of Fortune. Dear me. Anyway, it's getting out of control. Hello, Sean. Bring back some sensibility.
4: No, I think you should go with your make the election as fun as possible. I personally would like a black tie event, my medals, other bits and pieces, and look forward to and obviously come well loaded with Chardonnay and Sauvignon Blanc as a thank you for your mental thing. And Sean's story today about the Financial Markets Authority having their, I can't pronounce the Maori term correctly, fucking now where they go and unburden themselves. It's like a mental health thing, and you're like a mental health to the listeners out there. Yeah, you help us unburden ourselves. But I was just calling up. I really respected what that lady was doing in Hawke's Bay. I'm going to go online and make a donation. I had to bury my sister and I, our parents, in two consecutive years in 22-23. And you hadn't done it before. It's quite a mission. You've got to do this, do that. But that dad was died during COVID, and I had to get the multiple, you know, licenses or permissions to get out of Coldex from Auckland to go down to Hamilton, Cambridge actually. And the funeral was in the afternoon, but we left early in the morning, but we stopped the board, took us 5 hours, you know, this, that, and everything else. It was just like a mission, but I think it's a good idea. I've invested in funeral assistance, you know, one of those plans. It's quite a few decades for me, but what I don't want to do is leave any burdens for anybody. And go from there and do your will kit and everything else. But yeah, that was quite a else. But yeah, that was quite a. It's always little things you got to tick here and there. On the old man's death certificate, he was in his 90s and he had a good, you know, good innings.
2: Gosh, that's a good run, yeah.
4: His was cardiomyopathy. You know, he had war around his heart. You know, he finally gave out.
2: Oh,
4: but they tried to put COVID on the death certificate.
2: Oh, what? Did they?
4: That was the coroner and the nursing and the retirement home or retirement village let us know. So it took me a lawyer and several calls to my MP to get into executed. Changing a death certificate is extremely difficult. And I'm not just being partisan, but I was talking to some other nurses and people, like they had a retirement village, but they had a medical part of it.
2: Mm.
4: And the nurses here said, yeah, that was happening during the COVID period. They wanted to bump the numbers up because there wasn't the tens of thousands of people dying. I had the jabs and everything else. Trust me, things like the army's never met an injection they didn't like. I've had malaria, you name it, I've had it.
2: Oh, golly.
4: I had all the four jabs. It wasn't that. But it was. They tried because they didn't get the hundreds of thousands of deaths we were supposedly going to get. If someone died of a car accident, they put COVID as a secondary cause. There you go. So that was a mission to get his death certificate to the proper what it should be.
2: Yeah.
4: We had a doctor's affidavit and the whole nine yards, and his cardiac surgeon saying, you know, this is what he died of. He didn't die of COVID. There you go. Okay. Also, just briefly on one of the political stories you touched on this week with Rari, the Māori Party guy, you know, on Ryan Bridges and obviously on Jack Tame, and he hasn't pushed. He keeps on, in his mind, there are two types of ethnic person. His type, but if you're a Shane Jones or even a Leader Pānapa, you're the wrong type because you don't believe in this narrow sectarian view. I've done my family tree back for like generations, back to the medieval Ireland, and I know my whakapapa or whatever the call is, but I just think I don't believe he speaks for all Māori or all Pacific or anyone else.
2: No,
4: but he seems to make the biggest noise.
2: Well, he says that when Ryan Bridge said, you know, we've got more Māori in the cabinet now than ever before, and he just sat there and went. And where? He says, in this government. He goes, oh, well, you know, they may whakapapa Māori, but they don't kaupapa Māori, which is
4: what the hell does that mean?
2: Well, kaupapa is just a belief. It is the mumbo jumbo that got us.
4: Shane Jones is a favourite son of his tribe. And he's right up there, you know.
2: Yeah, so we can fuck a papa back, but then, you know, he says because they're not co-papa-based MPs, which means they're not based in the ideology that they are, that Te Pāti Māori are, the victimhood, that they aren't real Māori. And here's the thing, I really like Ryan Bridges interviewing, you know, he's not a pushover usually, but he just kind of laughed it off. I feel that... that Pākehā journalists find it, they don't know how to ask that question because they feel they're being racist if they are. He just laughed and tried and question him and said, oh, but Rawiri, you've gotten into trouble with that before. And he said, no, I haven't. You might be thinking of Willie Jackson. And then he laughed and went, oh, yeah, I must be thinking of Willie Jackson. He comes on every week and he talks a load of shit. Like... So now you're dissing on Willie, and we all know Willie, you know, the guy's mad. But so he was trying to show Rawiri that, oh, yeah, I'm down with you, bro, down with the brown, don't you worry. Oh, it was just,
4: if you're a mainstream media journalist, you're afraid to say anything. I mean, respectfully to Warren Bridge, I'm not a great fan of his. I think they just let all things go, like Kwile Wong on Tops. They've got literally a Marxist line, each according to their ability and each according to their needs. They've got it straight out of the red book, but she never gets pushback on it or that tag.
2: Oh, well, she did. She did on Sunday, believe it or not, from Jack Tame. He did question. He pushed her quite hard.
4: And he wasn't Jack Lane that day. He wasn't Jack Lane. No, but like I said, I knew a lot. Look at all the great Māori leaders we've had in this country, from General Mata Parai, who was a Governor General, to church leaders, to All Blacks, different people, or to Willie Apiata, people who honoured their tradition, their culture, honoured their ancestors, but they still were New Zealanders, and they didn't see a demarcation between a loyal citizen and being Māori.
2: Yeah.
4: But like I said, good topics for the election, and also a very sobering topic regarding funerals. So well done for the Queen of Leopard Print.
2: Good on you, Sean.
4: Thank you very much.
2: See you later. Brenda's, bless her, she's come saying, I cannot wait to meet you guys and the legend callers like Sean. Sean can't make it though, B. He's got an important meeting somewhere overseas, I believe, because he's a spy. We know their voices so well. Oh boy, it's going to be a fab night. Yes, it is. Leah, I like this. This is from Paul the Farmer. Leah, I'd happily discount meat for people struggling as long as I could double it for pricks like lawyers and politicians. I'm not going to argue with you there, Paul. You can do, I'd be happy for that. This is a good text. Leah, the ultimate goal of a school lunch program should be to make itself extinct, to enable independence, not create dependency. Have a deep think about what some of these politicians are trying to achieve. Yeah. Very, very good texts. Sorry, I was just seeing if I'd read that one ahead. Hey, now, we haven't got much time. Oh, 20 minutes. That's cool. A couple more things. What do you make of this quick little story? And at first I was like, yeah, this is a bit unfair. But now I've gone the other way. Not like me to jump around like that. And I'm thinking, no, rules are rules. I'll tell you what I'm talking about. So dropping off a friend to their car became the most expensive 3 seconds of my life, says a woman who's been fined $100 for double parking. This is in Mount Maunganui, resident Letitia Emery. She says she's been issued a $100 infringement notice for double parking beside her friend's vehicle on Durham Street. Now, I'm not familiar with where that is, but it's a road in Mount Maunganui. Opposite the University of Waikato, this was on July the 8th at 11:15 in the morning. So there they are. They're both in her car, Letitia's car. She pulls up next to her friend's car. She's dropping her off at her vehicle. My friend jumped out straight away and I drove off. There was no traffic behind me and I was not impeding other road users. Emery says the 3-second stop ended up being the most expensive in her life for 3 seconds. She said the ticket was an example of, in her words, over-the-top revenue gathering by the council and that's challenged the infringement. So you don't need to know the road to know, right? So the car's parked, she's driving along, and then she stops. But there's not like a stop sign or anything. She's just stopped in the road to let her friend out. Does sound a bit like, come on, 3 seconds. But hang on. On August the 12th, she received an email from the council saying the ticket had been reviewed and would not be cancelled. The email said a driver must not stop, stand or park between another stopped vehicle and the nearest edge of the roadway. Emery said timestamps images showed that she had stopped for 3 seconds and that she had hoped for leniency from the council. The fine itself isn't the issue. It never is it? It's never the issue. That's not it. It's the principle. She goes on to say, it's the principle. It's the moral principle of the whole thing. For some people, $100 is a week's worth of kai. Infringement just for that. And for the others, it's what they have left over after paying the bills. Yeah, that's $100. Hundy is a hundy. She said the infringement notice had solidified her and her partner's decision to never return to the CBD and risk another parking ticket. Well, so, Bay of Plenty MP Tom Rutherford has joined the fracas and he agrees with her. He saw a post she wrote on social media and he said, it doesn't feel right to me. I'm all for enforcement of the parking rules when necessary and appropriate, but in this case, I don't believe this infringement is fair to Miss Emery. Rutherford said he tried to champion people struggling with local issues, and he felt it was appropriate to support Emery's efforts to have the ticket withdrawn. He emailed the mayor, Mahi Drysdale, in Tauranga, asking him to look into the matter and hoped that common sense could prevail in this instance. I'm not making light of it, but he's actually quite busy, the mayor, dealing with, oh, I don't know, the mountain. But, you know, still he's the mayor. He should look at emails that come in. Stuart Goodman is the council's regulation monitoring team leader. He said the council also reviewed the matter and considered the infringement notice was justified as double parking was an offence. They go on to say there is no minimum period for which a vehicle must be stopped or parked before the offence is established. And this is where they've got her. There is no minimum period. Once a vehicle is stopped or stood, they use the word stood, or parked in circumstances that meet the requirements of the rule, the offence is complete. And here's where I thought, it is a bit pedantic, isn't it? It's like 3 seconds. She got out, there was no one behind, blah, blah, blah, blah, blah. But then I thought, well, then what's wrong with 5 seconds? What's 10 seconds? What's 20 if there's no one coming? Hell, I'll just get out of my car and leave it here. And not that I think she would, but that's where rules are. Isn't that why we've got rules? Or you know, that's what she's saying. It's just stupid. It was 3 seconds. But again, what's 5 seconds? I was only 10 seconds. I was there for like 20 seconds. I pulled in for 30 seconds. Are you serious? And they would, you know, and this is it. You go one, you go, all right, okay, all right, we'll waive it. Next minute. Oh, well, that's not fair. I only pulled in for like 30 seconds. She got 3 seconds. Apparently, what, is there no minimum period? So why did she get it? You know what we like. Give an inch, take a mile. So that's why I'm actually now on the side of, sorry, just pay it, love. And you've learned, and you know what? You've learned a valuable lesson. You ain't doing that again. She's already said she isn't going into the CBD. Well, that probably won't last that long. But on this occasion, the vehicle stopped completely, blocking the live traffic lane. The lane. No, she says she didn't stop traffic. But they're saying she was in the live traffic lane. Legal parking spaces are available nearby, which could have been used without obstructing the traffic. And there is that. She could have just gone in, said to her mate, hey, look, I'm just going to pull in up here where I can park and you're right to walk back. Yeah, but the car was right there. So you're like, get out. 3 seconds, get out. Now, Goodman said parking enforcement ensured that parking and road rules were applied fairly and consistently, so available parking remained accessible to those who need it. You got to draw the line in the sand. And in this one, it's 3 seconds. We recognise that receiving a parking infringement can be frustrating. We sincerely hope this does not discourage the resident from visiting the city centre in the future. Yeah, well, Goodman said the decision to issue the parking infringement was an operational enforcement matter. I hate that now, don't we all hate? Oh, it's an operational matter. And not generally one of which elected members would intervene. So, I don't know, your thoughts on it, team? I just think rules are rules. I know rules can be bent, but as they've said, it doesn't matter if it was 3 seconds, 3 seconds, 10 seconds, 30 seconds. You know, not to stop there. And it's a hundy. I mean, it could be a little bit, you know, maybe a $35 ticket might have been a bit better, but valuable lesson learned. You pay it, right? No, Leah, absolute BS. This is what, sorry to yell, that's what the text has said. This is absolute BS, Leah. Add Tauranga to a list of shite corrupt councils along with Wellington. Right, okay. Nope, this person who's texting, it's shite. They should not have done it. Okay, cool. I asked the question. When I first read it, I was on her side. I thought, man, 3 seconds, that's tough. Then kind of read through it and went, well, again, it's 5 seconds. What about 10 seconds? What if she sat there for 20 seconds and there was still no cars? Does it matter? Or, you know, it doesn't matter. Can I tell you what I saw on the weekend, though? And this is when I saw this, kind of played in my mind, and I wish I had said something. It's so not like me normally. We went to Animates to get the dog's biscuits, and it was packed. I was like, we pulled into the road, and I said to my husband, wow, there's like one car park. What's going on here? The road.

0: was full. They've only got 5 car parks and one disabled car park by the door. But the road was full. Anyway, we got the last one, pulled in, found out why later when we walked in, because they were doing Adopt-a-Puppy Day. And there was a pen full of all these puppies. Oh, my God, it was so amazing. But before I got in the shop, we're just walking in and there was a disabled car park. The only one. This car rips in just before we walk past it. Out jumps a lady. Not only was she not disabled, she was in her workout gear and literally ran into the store. I did not see a permit on her car. And I said to my husband, look at that. She's just pulled into the disabled car park. Like, you'd have to go far to get a car park. And what if someone does turn up and they need it? He's like, oh, yeah, that's a bit rough. And I said, and I kind of tailed her for a bit. I was kind of walking around the store going, no, I've got to say something. And I didn't. I chickened out. She ran and got her stuff. You know, she probably, oh, I'm only going to be there for 5 seconds. I'm only going to be in there for 30 seconds. That's what I'm talking about, people. I really should have said something, because I said to my husband, look, she's not only disabled, she's wearing her workout gear. She looks like she's running. He's like, yeah, that's a bit rude. So anyway, Leah, the biggest crock of horse feathers is the note. Oh, that's back to Fuckababa. I'll read that in a minute. Because we've got to get Kate in before we go to a break. G'day, Kate.
1: Oh, g'day. Yes, I cannot stand it when people who shouldn't be parking in those disabled car parks in them. It's terrible. Even, you know, they think they're so important that, you know, a few seconds, da-di-da-di-da, you know.
0: Yeah.
1: But, yeah, it could be my mum and dad that need that with their disability permit, you know.
0: Yeah.
1: Who miss out on the park. But,
0: so
1: but
0: rude.
1: I think maybe that, I think with that lady just dropping her friend off, that it's probably taking a little bit far to issue an infringement notice. I think that's a bit much, isn't it?
0: Three seconds.
1: And whoever your texter was who said that Tauranga Council are as bad as Wellington, yeah, exactly, which is why as our council's now talking about teaming up with Tauranga Council for that amalgamation thing. I'm like, I don't think so.
0: Right.
1: We don't want to have a bar of them.
0: Yeah,
1: we're bad enough, but, I mean, they're worse.
0: We're bad enough.
1: And just quickly,
0: yeah.
1: I'd love to come to the party. My husband said, well, he said, well, go on. But I've just got to, yeah, I know. So I'll just have to see I have to see. But I have got a leopard skin top that I could wear.
0: There we go.
1: And yes. I bet you that you'd be shocked when you met me, because I don't look how I sound. Yeah, I'm one of those people who...
0: No, come on, Kelly and I have grown up with this. We know what it's like.
1: Yeah.
2: Kate, you have to come along with your leopard print.
0: Yeah.
1: I know. And I remember when I was working for this big company many, many years ago in the early 90s and everything, and I used to be on the phone all the time, and I built up quite a good rapport with one customer, and we would sort of tell a few jokes, you know, and because I sort of thought, well, you know, it was all good having a good relationship, because it was he worked for one of our biggest customers, and so he always used to ring me first before he rang any of the other suppliers.
0: It
1: was quite a good relationship. But you should have seen his jaw drop the first time he met me. I'll never forget. It was so funny. It was at our Christmas party. I came up and introduced myself

0: And there's nothing I can do about it. But anyway.
1: Oh, babes. Alana, yeah, Alana has texted in and said, go on, Kate. Love to meet you.
0: Oh,
1: loves Alana.
0: Oh, I would love to. I just would so love to meet, and like I could come along by myself, and I wouldn't even feel alone because I feel like I know you guys already.
1: Yes, yes.
0: That's terrible. But no, I'll have to see what I can do. Yeah, I will. It's quite a busy time.
1: I mean, it's
0: a
1: commitment. I get it. It's close to Christmas. It's flying or driving. It's accommodation. I get. You know, it's not easy.
0: Mm. I'll make a decision in the next couple of weeks. And just if it's meant to be, it's meant to be.
1: It's meant to be. I always say that too.
0: Yeah.
1: Yeah.

0: Good on you, my love.
1: All right.
0: Love to see you, though. You have a great weekend. Thank you.
1: Cool. Bye. Yep, see ya.
0: Oh, my gosh, someone said, Leah, there's been another animal butchered near where that bull was killed. Check the Herald I just have. Oh, my God. A second animal has been found butchered in the far north a day after the prized breeding bull was shot and carved up in its paddock.

0: around butchering these animals. Police have to take it seriously. Again, I'm not saying they're not, but this is off the back of that breeding bull we talked about yesterday. This is shocking stuff. Disgusting. Come on, New Zealand. Anyway, again, what a way to end the show. Hey, look, thank you for today. We've covered a lot, as we do. Really enjoyed it. Thank you, Kelly.
1: You're welcome.
0: Have yourself a great weekend. Everyone's now coming in. Come on, Kate. I'm going on my own and dying to meet you. Come on, Kate. She'll be like listening, going, stop pushing me, people, please. Have a great weekend, guys. Look after yourselves.
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3: In this update, clinicians across the country are reportedly drawing on COVID-era measures as influenza cases surge. Respiratory illnesses have reached their highest numbers since 2015, with 177 people hospitalised in Auckland last week. Health NZ is urging people to save emergency departments for emergencies as ambulance services struggle to meet demand. Transport Minister Chris Bishop says there was an overwhelming level of support to keep the clean car standard. The measure, which imposes annual carbon targets for vehicle importers who must balance higher emitting models with low emission ones, will be retained. Bishop says importers were very supportive of keeping it.
4: I think it was unanimous from the industry to have it. They like it. They wanted it in place.
3: A fall in demand for wine is becoming visibly evident across Gisborne. More than half of the vineyards in the district have now been ripped up after New Zealand's largest wine producer decided to stop sourcing grapes from the region. It's believed a declining global wine market is to blame. Gisvin Winery General Manager Hamish Jackson says wine production is dropping by 3 to 5% a year.
5: In America, they tend to drink less for health. In England, because of excise tax and everything, they've really cut back because alcohol's getting a lot more expensive over there.
3: Some flights to Fiji have been cancelled or diverted over a contaminated batch of jet fuel. Air New Zealand says it's loading extra fuel and using larger aircraft as Nandi Airport warns shortages may continue until the end of the month. Australian prosecutors are pushing for a tougher sentence to be handed to mushroom murderer Erin Patterson. The 51-year-old is appealing her convictions for murdering three relatives and attempting to kill a fourth with poisoned mushrooms in a Beef Wellington. The ABC's Sasha Payne says she was sentenced last year to life in prison with 33 years non-parole.
6: The trial judge stated her notoriety meant she would likely face extensive solitary confinement. But prosecutors are arguing the sentence is manifestly inadequate.
3: That's news.
6: Manifestly inadequate.
3: That's news.
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welcome to Friday. It is all go. What a busy Friday we're going to have with you. We're going to break a story about more woke mumbo-jumbo in the government, this time at the embattled Financial Markets Authority. You're not going to believe what I'm about to tell you. We have a local MP, Sam Uffendall, speaking out about that report into the purely and utterly preventable and predictable Mount Maunganui fatal landslip. We also have Free Speech Fridays with Yvonne Van Dongen and Alice Du Bois, and, of course, the Friday Fry-Up with Beard Brothers and their sausages. All right, you are on the...

platform, and I want to start. I promised on social media yesterday another amazing mumbo jumbo story, and I'm going to tell it to you now. Most of us, I imagine, would not in the course of our daily lives know much about the Financial Markets Authority. It is a statutory body, therefore created by a statute in Parliament, that is responsible for the overview and regulation of the financial, those who work in the financial market. So it does things like set standards for financial advisors and other people. It is quite an important body, though probably doesn't send your average Kiwi rigid, as they say. The Financial Markets Authority, though, has been in the news somewhat lately. Its former chairman, Craig Stobo, a regular contributor to the platform with Michael Laws, Craig Stobo was removed after being falsely accused of a number of indiscretions, but essentially eased out of his position as chairman because he had the temerity to submit as a private citizen on the, well, some would say controversial, others would say completely common sense and pity it was defeated. That what was it called, the Maori bill? The Maori principles, treaty principles bill, that's what he submitted on. And it was decided for him to take a position on that was untenable with his role as chairman, not chief executive, not operational, chairman of the FMA. There was a witch hunt after him. Most of the allegations were absolutely proven to be rubbish. But Stobo got witch hunted out of the job. And then just recently, the chief executive, well, she has been given the bums rush. She's taking them to court because she wants reinstatement. She has been fired. Her name is Samantha Barris. She's been fired on cultural grounds, apparently. FMA, here's the headline, FMA head seeks to overturn suspension for cultural concerns. And meantime, there is an investigation into the Financial Markets Authority, into its workplace conduct and culture by the Ministry of Business, Innovation and Employment. So it looks like it's a complete frickin' mess at the FMA. It has about 100 staff. And it now has an acting, I think, chief executive. And his name is Alistair Hercus, and he is a former lawyer. Well, he's a lawyer. Buddle Finlay lawyer. So they brought in a guy. And now I know Alistair Hercus, and this will be relevant later. As far as I know, Alistair is Hercus. And this will be relevant later. As far as I know, Alistair is a white man, a Pākehā. As far as I know, Alistair isn't Māori. Because what do you think Alistair did when he took over this organisation in complete chaos, hemorrhaging credibility, an organisation that should be about financial markets, presumably about numbers, presumably about business and logic? He called a prayer meeting. Yep, he called a prayer meeting, but not just any prayer meeting. It was held yesterday. 100 staff at the Financial Markets Authority chose to attend, and I was lucky enough, one of them sent me a copy of the invitation that Mr. Hercus, the new acting head of the embattled FMA, sent to all the staff, voluntary, of course, attendance yesterday, but let's just have a read of what he said. By the way, this isn't Wellington bureaucracy. They operate out of a very flash building in central Auckland, Auckland City. And this is the memo, and this is what it was headlined: a gathering to restore balance, strengthen relationships, and settle our collective Māori. M-A-U-R-I. E te whānua o te mana tatai hauka hauka tēnā koutou katoa. Which I presume means, hello everyone. Recent announcements regarding the independent investigations and review processes have understandably created uncertainty, concern, and a range of emotions across our organisation. We recognise that many kaimahi, now I'm presuming kaimahi are staff, maybe carrying questions, maybe have questions, frustrations, worries, or simply a sense of unsettledness. Unease might have been a better word.

0: as an expression of manaakitanga and support for our kaimahi. I'm not sure what manaakitanga is. I thought this is in English, this memo. And kaima, our staff, and our kaupapa, please join us for a hui whakanoa. While we encourage attendance, participation in this hui is voluntary. Yeah, we all know what that means when the boss says that. Why have a hui whakanoa? Question mark. Hui whakanoa is a tikanga Māori-led process intended to help people to release burden, ease tension, and restore balance during and following periods of uncertainty, challenge, or disruption. So it's kind of like a massage, is it? It's a bit like a massage, a hui whakanoa. In te ao Māori, moments of challenge, grief, uncertainty, or significant change can leave people feeling a sense of tapu or spiritual restriction. Does that mean pissed off? Maybe it does. In our current context, tapu can be understood as the weight, intensity, or emotional burden that accompanies difficult situations. The purpose of this huki whakanoa is not to discuss or examine the matters that are subject to the investigations. Oh, no. Rather, the purpose is manaakitanga, to provide an opportunity for kamehi, once again, I think that's staff, to come together, reflect, and strengthen our connections with one another. In so doing, we seek to help stabilise the Māori of Te Manatatai, hoko hoko, and support each other to continue to do our mahi despite the uncertainty around us. Friday night drinks, I think, you know, in my culture would do this, or lunch. Through collective practices such as karakia, korero, waiata, and kai, we will seek to lift heaviness that people may be feeling and help them move towards a state of noa. No, that's not knowing, it's noa, N-O-A. A reviewed sense of balance, well-being, connectedness, and a renewed collective Māori, in brackets, vital essence. What to expect? Manaaki tangata. Through karakia, lift the heaviness kamahi may be feeling and help reset our collective Māori in the midst of uncertainty. Acknowledge the impact that recent announcement may have had on individuals and teams. Provide an opportunity for kaimahi to experience a supported reflection in respectful and supportive environment aligned with tiki pono and araha, which is right, honest, and with care. Strengthen our sense of connection and connective well-being. Manaaki kaupapa, provide an opportunity for kamahi to hear from me. That's from Alistair Hercus. Bring our shared purposes, values and principles to the forefront as we continue with the mahi. Reaffirm our responsibility to care for one another, the kaupapa of the FMA and the communities we influence as public servants. Foster trust, confidence and collective Māori as we continue to work together for all New Zealanders. We encourage all kamahi, I think that's staff, to attend, whether in purpose or online, as we come together to support one another and reaffirm the values that guide us. What values are guiding you? I will give them this. They responded when I wrote to them yesterday. They said 100 staff attended. It took 1 hour. I haven't got the budget yet. What a load of mumbo jumbo. The text machine's going crazy. We're going to have to go to a very quick break and then put a pin in that, and then we'll get back to it because we have standing by Sam Uffendall, the MP for Tauranga, about that terrible report. Let's take the break very quickly.
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0: All right. As you know, a major report out, and I think a well-conducted report, into the tragedy, the six people who died in a landslip onto a camping ground in Mount Maunganui in Tauranga. A report that pulls very few punches and says that problem was known for four decades. Reported, warned about, and it got stuck in a morass of local body inefficiency and restructuring. Of course, New Zealand, the entire country, I think, is calling for something to be done to try and stop such a preventable tragedy happening again. What has been the reaction in Tauranga, and where do we go next in the case of the landslip? We're joined now by National MP for Tauranga, Sam Uffendall, who joins us by video. Firstly, Sam, that was a bloody hard read, that report, wasn't it?
10: A very challenging read, Sean. A very challenging read. You have six people who are not here anymore, and frankly, they should be. It was entirely preventable.
0: Yeah. Look, I think it also kind of, it dealt with some of the initial knee-jerk reaction, oh, it's climate change, it's because someone chopped down an English tree. That was literally a disaster waiting to happen, wasn't it?
10: Well, they had report after report over many years outlining the risk to life, suggesting actions such as tarps, which weren't implemented, apparently didn't make their way through the organisation, and there was just widespread systemic failure. And you had a situation with a red weather warning, torrential rain. You'd already had significant slips on the mount that morning, including in front of the surf club, and yet there was no risk management plan in place whatsoever. It is widespread systemic failure, and six families do not have their loved ones with them as a result of it.
0: Yeah, I think New Zealanders say bullshit when they hear systemic failure, Sam. I think they say someone's responsible for the system, and we've got to find who those people were and make sure they're never responsible for another system and they don't work in the new systems. Can you understand people's frustration?
10: I understand that the community in New Zealand is really frustrated about this. I mean, you know, first and foremost, your thoughts have to be with the families, but and they are,

0: there will be calls for accountability, and we expect accountability for this.
1: But how can you when it's systemic? That's like, don't blame everyone, everyone carry on.
0: Well, yeah, I mean, you can put it that way, but ultimately that is the council organisation that is responsible.
1: Okay, so that's the council chief executive. He's been around a lot longer than the mayor.
0: Yeah, the
1: look, we're just waiting to get Sam back online. We had a problem with our next guest dialing in early, which dropped his signal out. If you are going to come on the platform, and we've sorted out a video link, do not come in 10 or 15 minutes before we need you, because we might be talking to someone else. And our system does weird things when it has two calls. Sam Uffender was about to reply. Just get him to... Yes. Wow, Sean, this isn't a hooey, it's a hircus circus. Oh, I like that, hircus circus. Okay. And I think what we're going to do in future with this stuff is we're going to ring our video guests on their lines and say, log in now. Let me just say I get a little bit annoyed at stuff like that. Sean, in private business, it would be get back to work, drinks on Friday. Thank you, says Andrea. This is about the... okay, we're going to get him back on video. Oh, good stuff. Thank you, Bella. Sean, can you find out how many Maori work at the Financial Markets Authority? I think Mr. Hircus may have read the... No, I think that stuff at Financial Markets Authority talks to the problem, the culture problem. Okay, you're back. Sorry, Sam. We had a technical issue, completely our fault. I was saying to you, this does come back to the council. There's been a chief executive who's been working there for a while. Does he need to answer some questions?
0: Oh, look, ultimately that's going to be for the mayor and councillors to decide. You know, they are in charge
1: of the organisation. If you were the mayor or the councillors, what would you decide?
0: Look, I'm not going to preempt that one. There's still reports out there, but it looks very damning, and you have widespread systemic failure over a number of years. The chief executive's been there over 8 years. A number of senior executives have been there for a very long time. Ultimately, this lands on the chief executive, and that's what happens in big public-facing organisations, right? When you have a catastrophic event where six people have lost their lives and it was entirely preventable, and the organisation you are in charge of failed over and over again, then that accountability is ultimately at the top of the organisation.
1: All right. So what you're saying is most people read systemic failure and think no one is going to be responsible. You're saying someone is responsible despite the fact it was a systemic failure. And in your opinion, as it stands, maybe it is the chief executive and long-standing executives or managers within the council who might want to reflect on their futures, maybe.
0: Well, yeah, and I think that would be a fairly common understood position on it. You know, when you do have these sort of tragic events where people die and it's avoidable, and they die because the organisation has consistently failed, then that goes to the head of the organisation and to the senior management.
1: All right.
0: So the mayor and the councillors, I'm sure they will be looking at that very closely and considering whether those positions remain tenable.
1: Yeah. What about the future of the Mount? It is such a focal point for Tauranga. It is such an iconic spot. Can it ever return to the level of access and everything that it had before, or do you think this changes it forever?
0: Look, I think it will change the Mount, and I would struggle. Look, I don't have all of the information in front of me, right? So I'm not a geotech specialist. Would I be rushing back into those hot pools? Not necessarily. Well, can I see the campground reopening? Not necessarily. You know, I just don't know. But they do have a four-wheel drive track up the Mount, which is accessible. You can get to the summit. They are working on restoring other points of access. They are working to restore the summit track, which has suffered a number of slips. Also, bear in mind that there have been a number of slips over the Mount over a number of years, which have shut access, and then it's been restored. Obviously, this one is

0: tragic, right? Because six people are no longer here, and they should be. But I think that the more information we can have on the progress, I know the businesses down there and the wider community would want more information on it. But you know, we're pretty raw out of a report coming up, so yeah. I think the focus.
1: Have you talked to Mahi Drysdale?
0: I spoke to Mahi on Tuesday.
1: And how was he?
0: Before the report.
1: Oh, before the report, okay. Yeah, haven't since.
0: But he had obviously read it and was aware of the findings, and he was highly concerned. But the mayor's given his full commitment that the findings have all been accepted. He's apologised, and they are working to implement all of the recommendations that have been put forward.
1: Right. Hey, look, I thank you very much indeed for your time. I'm sorry about our technical glitch in the middle. Thank you very much indeed. That is Sam and Uffendill, the National MP for Tauranga. And, well, I think, Sam, if you listen carefully to what he said, Sam was saying maybe the chief executive needs to, of Tauranga City Council, needs to have a pretty good hard look at himself in the wake of those six deaths from what was an entirely predictable, indeed warned about tragedy, a landslip off Mount Maunganui into the council or into the council-approved camping ground down beneath. Wow. And as I say, that report, I think, a very, very good report, but you can't let a report like that just gather dust on a shelf. You've got to say we do need to do something. And I think Sam makes a good point. Systemic failure doesn't mean someone isn't responsible for systemic failure. Someone's responsible for the system, and generally it's the person who runs the system. It is the chief executive, the same way that Alistair Hercus, the acting chief executive of the Financial Markets Authority, is responsible for a bunch of mumbo-jumbo taking 100 workers away from their productive tasks for some sort of weird spiritual Maori experience yesterday for an hour. I mean, Alistair, why not have, I don't know, a Catholic Mass? Everyone's invited to a Catholic Mass to cleanse their soul at the FMA. I don't know, a silent Buddhist retreat for an hour. What on earth were you thinking? What was the FMA thinking? Or is there a real culture battle inside the Financial Markets Authority by a bunch of DEI woke Pākehā? I've looked on their website. There don't seem to be an inordinate number of Māori in the FMA. I think it's wokesters, by the looks of it. Pākehā wokesters, maybe Karens. All right, you are on the platform. We had Nicola Willis on yesterday, and look, I was surprised in response to the questions that I asked, but how much actually kind of good or not bad economic news there is out there. Okay, so unemployment's a little high, but not outside the range you'd expect. Predictions for growth are up. Standard & Poor's credit rating is up. Hiring intentions for business seem to be pretty healthy. And we're learning to live with Trump's madness in the Strait of Hormuz. So I wonder how business is feeling as we roll into an election campaign proper. And the biggest business advocacy group in New Zealand is Business New Zealand. And their director of advocacy is Catherine Beard. She joins us by video link now. Catherine, good morning to you. How are you?
2: Good morning. Very good, thank you.
1: Look, I was surprised when I put it all together. I went back and reviewed our chat with the Minister of Finance yesterday. And maybe I spend too much time reading mainstream media. Things aren't as stuffed as they might have been a year ago. Things seem a little bit better.
2: Yeah, no, definitely. We're definitely seeing some positive signs. So we do a monthly performance of manufacturing survey, and we also do the services sector as well. Manufacturing has roared back into expansion in the last 2 months. So that's really encouraging. All of their indicators are in the positive, and well in the positive. So new orders are good, stock on hand is good, employment intentions are good. The services sector is a little less positive. It's It's an expansion, but only just. And the services sector matters because that's about 70% of the economy. So manufacturing going very well, services in positive territory, but only just. So it has been hard. You know, I think we've had probably a tough couple of years, really. But yeah, we're definitely feeling optimism, and particularly, obviously, bigger businesses have a lot of resilience. Small to medium sized businesses, a little less so. But yeah, definitely, we feel
1: they've
2: like
1: just got to grow up, don't they, Catherine? Those small to medium businesses, they just got to grow up here.
2: Yeah, look, they're pretty remarkable. I've spent many years travelling up and down New Zealand, meeting with businesses of all sizes, and yeah, they're pretty remarkable. I mean, you have to remember in New Zealand that we don't have any subsidies, really. So even if you're a domestically focused business, you'll still be competing with global imports. So they have to be pretty good at what they do to survive, really.
1: Yeah. Can I ask you, Catherine, as we approach an election, political rhetoric obviously heightens. We follow politics more. What is it that your members, as a general rule, not in terms of what parties they want to be in Parliament, what do they want from a new government? Do they want more of the same, or are there particular policies they don't want or do want?
2: Look, a lot of what we've been talking about, and it's resonating really well with the business community, is this need to not have short-term thinking. You know, we have a three-year electoral cycle. If we have a change of government, we get political flip-flops and U-turns. And it's all very destabilising for business because, you know, it creates uncertainty. Business really wants consumer confidence above anything else, because if consumers are confident, they're going to be spending. So getting on top of inflation is really important, getting interest rates down, having consumers, you know, feeling good about life means they go and open their wallets, and that's good for business. We are advocating this year for a more competitive tax, corporate tax rate. At 28%, we are higher than a lot of countries we compete against. We're also advocating for actually a greater tax rebate on R&D investment, because investing in R&D and innovation is how we grow higher productivity businesses and higher productivity jobs. So, you know, we're all about growing the pie. We're big fans of the Ministry for Regulation because red tape is a bit of a killer. They've done some excellent work, and we'd like to see them stick around for the future. So that's kind of a snapshot. I think regulation and red tape, you know, if you're facing the same kind of regulatory pain if you're a 5 million turnover business as a 50 million turnover business. So really, really important when 97% of the country is small to medium that we, you know, our regulations the best in the world, not the worst in the world.
1: All right. You do every year. I've been involved in some of them. You do a big conference, don't you, where we get everyone together and the party leaders together. You're doing one this year?
2: We are. That's coming up next month. So that's going to be great. We'll have all the political leaders, but we'll also have the spokespeople for the different portfolios going up against each other. And we've done a big survey of our members, so we summarise, you know, what they say they want, and then we also ask the political parties what their positions are on various things, and we kind of put them side by side and we put them through their paces.
1: Do you guys come out and say who you think businesses should vote for, or what sort of government would be best for businesses?
2: No, we don't. We, you know, we're apolitical. We focus on policy, not political parties. So I guess it's our view that a good policy could come out of any political party, and if it's a good policy, we'll say it's a good policy and we'll back it. Equally, if it's a bad policy, we'll critique it.
1: So I got to say, on the criteria you've laid out, though, it's pretty clear where, if those criteria were turned into a voter, where they'd be voting. Though I do note, and we talked tax with the Minister of Finance yesterday, she says no taxes on hardworking or working New Zealanders. As a business owner, I'd say I'm a hardworking New Zealander, so I'm going to say that's no taxes on businesses. Are you reading it that way?
2: Yeah, well, look, we don't just want no new taxes on businesses.
1: You
2: we
1: want less tax. Yeah. Mm. Okay, I don't make enough money to pay tax, I think, at the moment, to be honest, Catherine. Catherine, are you having the Opportunities Party along to your little pre-election soiree or not?
2: We are. We have had them, well, we've had them along to some of our meetings already. We just like to give our members the opportunity to listen to these political people and...
1: Okay, are you inviting the Conservative Party or any other parties or Brian Tamaki's party? Why invite Opportunity if they're not in Parliament?
2: Well, I guess the new kids on the block and...
1: Well, they're not on the block yet, Catherine. They haven't been elected to Parliament. They're just wannabes, like every other Parliament, every other party that doesn't have an MP.
2: No, this is true, but they are polling quite well. So business likes to get to know people before they get into Parliament. And, you know, as a business industry group, we're dealing with most of the political parties that actually care about business. You know, we engage with them.
1: Are the Māori Party going along?
2: Look, they have been invited in the past. They tend to not accept those invitations. I feel like they don't think they're not looking for votes amongst our audience, I guess.
1: Okay. Look, I'm looking forward. I think I've got an invite I've got to dig out because I'm going to come along and have a look in a journalistic capacity. Where is it? Auckland, Wellington?
2: Wellington,
1: okay, well, I can definitely make it. All right, and Catherine, and you're saying, look, do you think there is any other body blows, economic nasties coming before the election, or do you think the stage is kind of set for the debate we're going to have up to November the 7th?
2: I think it's probably set. I mean, you mentioned earlier, we've had the Middle East dramas, the Strait of Hormuz. You know, nobody was expecting that at the start of the year, and supply chains and businesses are all impacted by that, and we have to figure out how to cope with it. So, you know, there's always the geopolitical international dramas that can come along. And in terms of domestic politics, well, as you know, Sean, a day's a long time in politics. So yeah. Who knows?
1: All right. Hey, Catherine, always a pleasure. Thank you for giving us your time. That is Catherine Beard. She's the Director of Advocacy at Business New Zealand. It is funny, isn't it? Old Opportunity or Top, I'll talk about them a little bit more later. They're the darlings, aren't they? Because she looks nice. I don't see, you know, the Conservative Party, the Outdoor Recreation Party, the Cannabis Party don't get invited. And they're just as real as politicians as the Opportunity Party is, in my humble opinion. It is 7:45. We'll go to the break.
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2: 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On Saturday the 28th of August in Paraparaumu, 2pm at the Paraparaumu Memorial Hall. And on Sunday 29th of August in Lower Hutt, 3pm at the Victory Christian Centre, 445 High Street in Hutt Central. See nzfirst.nz for more information. 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Authorised by H. Howard, 91 McKenna Road, Fielding.
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4: Oh, it's been a busy morning so far. Sure, if any of those other parties polling at 3% or within sitting, you cannot make up the rules. I know lanyard trends when I see them. And the Opportunity Party are a lanyard woke trend by people who sip Chardonnay. That's what I'm saying. Sean, top have been invited to speak at the conference because their absurd tax policies will provide some much-needed laughter. Oh, that's good. They're the light entertainment. Why would the Conservatives or Brian Tamaki get an invite when they're not even polling at 1%, top party polling at... A poll is just a poll. It doesn't mean anything. And the only poll that matters is the election poll. Look, I'm not saying they can't invite who the hell they want, Business New Zealand, but this is how a party, through insidious marketing, gets up. I mean, the Cannabis Party and all the others, they're amateur, they're rank amateurs, they'll never get anywhere, and they know that. But it's okay if you get, like, the nod from the cool kids in the room and you get invited to their party, you know, then you're okay. Suddenly you're cool. I do note that the Opportunity Party are holding a special, I think it's the 4th, it's the 4th of September, 20th September, they're having a special meeting to rewrite their constitution so that their board, who are also their big donors, can't just ride roughshod over the MPs. Who called the special meeting? And who came up with the proposed changes to the Constitution? That's what true openness and democracy is. Back to that amazing story out of the Financial Markets Authority, the invitation to go to a, what is it called? Tai Tai Hoka Hoka. Oh, look. Oh, it's a Hui Whakanoa. I have already, since I read that out this morning, had three people contact me who have had business dealings with the Financial Markets Authority, and they say the Māori wokeness within the organisation has run amok. Now, I have been trying to figure out, because, you know, we had Craig Stobo, and what the hell happened to Craig Stobo? Well, it seemed to me the thing that got rid of him was his position on the personal position on the Treaty Principles Bill. And then I look at their suspended chief executive who is taking a case against the government to get her suspension lifted. She's English. And the headline in, was it One News, says, FMA heads seek to overturn suspension for cultural concerns. As far as I'm aware, there's not a disproportionate number of Māori working at the Financial Markets Authority, but it sounds like the organisation has been captured by woke DEI on steroids. If you work in the FMA, or if you deal at the FMA, I will promise you anonymity. I want to hear more. There is Cameron... what's his name? Cameron, what, Luxon is the minister for this. He's the Minister for Consumer Affairs. So we will get further into this, but just in the last 20 minutes, we've opened a can of worms about political correctness at the FMA. And Alistair Hirkes, could you give a thumbs up to your employee, Grace, who, from your media team, I presume, who didn't deem to give me a second name when she replied to me by email last night, but I would give you this. You at least confirmed that that meeting took place and that 100 of your staff attended. For what reason, God only knows. Oh, did I bring God into it? It's meant to be a secular organisation, but you brought Manaaki Tanga or whatever into it, didn't you? Didn't you, Alistair? And it sounds like you've been brought in and immediately captured by the greenstone-wearing Pākehā who appear to be in control of an organisation that only has a responsibility to keep an eye on those who practice in our financial markets. As far as I'm aware, Māori didn't have a big history prior to colonisation of operating financial markets, as we know them, just saying. Gary, good morning.
5: Yeah, good morning. Hey, I spoke to Leah a couple of weeks ago about this Karakia mumbo jumbo. It was not mumbo jumbo.
4: It is mumbo jumbo.
5: I worked on, well, you know what I mean. But look, I worked on a jury farm years and years ago for an iwi called PKW, Piranihi Ki Waitotara. They had 11 farms. Their major supplier was to Fonterra. Now, we used to have workshops once a month, and we'd go to a different marae

0: of course, you follow their protocols when you're on the MRIs. Obviously, yes. But you walk into their head office and they're not expecting you to do a karakia when you walk into their head office. They greet you in their
1: Gary, it's Cameron Brewer is the guy who's the Minister of Consumer Affairs. He's the guy who should be dealing with this. But he doesn't.
0: Well, maybe I need to email my local Voke MP in Whanganui and get him to start sorting this shit out. Good as gold, man.
1: Thank you very much. Cheers, buddy.
0: Bye.
1: That's Gary. Sean, wouldn't it be nice to start a Friday morning without being outraged? Look, I'm almost past it. I just buried my head in my hands when I got given this yesterday. And I read it and I just thought, no way. No way Alistair Hercus, the new acting manager at FMA, would be dumb enough to send that. I mean, what's happened? It's like a virus inside statutory bodies. How can anyone running a financial regulatory organisation think that having karakia, korero, waiata and kai will lift the heaviness that many people may be feeling and help them move towards a state of Noah? I mean, that is just not mumbo jumbo, it's claptrap. It's politically correct, time-wasting, money-wasting, taxpayers' money-wasting claptrap. And you were meant to stop this, coalition. You were meant to stop this. Bella, can we give or get in contact with the ACT MP, Todd Stevenson, see if he knows about this, see if he'd come on before 8:30, because we've got nothing in the next half hour, interview-wise, see if he'll come in and talk about this and maybe get him to commit to getting to the bloody bottom of it. Sean, this FMA bullshit is exactly why National is failing. The majority of New Zealanders voted to stop this. What a waste of time and money. Sean, it's not all Māori, but it's always Māori. FFS, what a bunch of Stone Age racists. Andy at the port. No, Andy, this isn't. This is careerist white people. You know, the fake ticky types. Sean, it's all too much. I have Tourette trauma, says Andrew. Sean, the FMA will have a team of Māori advisors to tell them how to apply mumbo-jumbo to their work and events. MBI has about 30 full-time tasks dedicated to this. Well, as I say, that's fine if you've got a Catholic priest in there too, a Buddhist monk, I don't know, a witch, for those who, you know. I mean, where does it stop? Where does it stop? A Presbyterian? Just be miserable all the time if it's Presbyterian. Well, obviously a Muslim, someone with a prayer mat would be necessary as well. My God. Sean, Maorification has nothing to do with race. It's a political movement, not a race movement. Too true, Alec. Cultural concerns at the FMA. What on earth could they possibly be? Using an abacus instead of a calculator? Perhaps reading tea leaves instead of financial reports? I look forward to being informed. I knew Alistair Hercus when we used to live and work on the same planet and speak the same language, says Neil. Sean, it is apparently the policy of a lot of public and private organisations that you have to greet people with kia ora. I'd love for someone just to say hello and see what happens. That's from Thad. Sean, I wonder if this is New Age disguised in Māori spirituality. It's mumbo jumbo is what it is. Matt, good morning.
2: Yeah, good morning, Mr. Plunkett. This is exactly what's going to put Michael Laws in Parliament. This crap is why people are leaving National in droves and heading for those parties like New Zealand First, like ACT, because they haven't delivered on what they promised with all this mumbo-jumbo Māoridom rubbish that's in the system. And, you know, to be honest with you, Sean, National had their chance there, that's in the system. And, you know, to be honest with you, Sean, National had their chance there last week to get rid of this guy and make a change, and they didn't. And it's
1: Which guy?
2: That's my take. Luxem.
1: Well,
2: Luxem. They had the chance last week to roll him and actually turn that party around. But, you know, look, it all stops at the buck, Sean. You're in charge of the platform. You're the boss. If things are going awry, it's your problem. Deal with it. Sort it out. Same with the National Party. They are the leading party in Parliament. He is the Prime Minister, and we've still got this Māoriification going on, if not worse than ever.

0: Yeah.
1: He's done nothing.
0: Yeah, I get you, man. I get you. Well, maybe the new improved, I just stared down Erica Stanford, even though she wasn't challenging Christopher Luxon. Maybe Luxon will come out and do something about this. I don't know. It's Cameron Brewer who's the minister. We're trying to get hold of Todd Stevenson from the ACT Party. I thought he'd be into this.
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0: I want now to talk about a story. I'm sorry I've been... It's actually been quite a busy week, hasn't it, Bella? A lot going on. A story that caught my mind, caught my eye over the weekend. A story reported on Monday in, of course, Radio New Zealand, in their Maori, in their apartheid Maori thing, Maori science and technology. I don't know why that's any different than normal science and technology. And I'm just going to read this story to you, and I want you to listen carefully, and I want you to keep your brains whirring as I listen to it, and you might understand why I think, well, I'm interested in your reaction. Let me read this story, written by Pokeri Paiwai, who's a Maori issues reporter, not a science and technology reporter. Okay. A new decentralized data storage network will put Maori data in Maori hands, with the goal of ensuring Maori sovereignty doesn't stop at the server door. Designed by Te Kahu Rārunga, Tipa Tuatawata will be available to marae, hapu, iwi or other organisations who wish to store their data within the protection of the pā. Principal advisor Irina Makairi said it was a commercial storage service designed specifically to meet the needs of iwi, Māori, hapū and marae. The project was built on open source technology and led by Māori scientists, Māori engineers and grounded in tikanga Māori, she said. Central to everything from its architecture to its initial conceptions to the values that drive it and then also to our customer service delivery, it's really about doing things in a very Māori way based on te ao Māori world views. And so to that end, we didn't just want to offer like an automated store with us and push this button and register your name and company and here's the invoice type of style. It starts with a conversation. It starts with a korero, like all good things. And so that means that we can provide them with a really tailored service. Tipa Tuatawata provides an end-to-end encryption of the data both in transit and at rest, which Makairi said would mean only the group who submitted the data to the platform would have the keys required to decrypt it, called encryption. What it does is provide a safe place for some of our data that we might consider or that whānau and hapū and iwi might consider are some of our most sensitive sets of mātauranga. It provides a way in which we can protect that and ensure extra restrictions, say, over another data set which perhaps isn't as sensitive. There apparently, said Makairi, already been inquiries from iwi keen to advance their archiving aspirations. Much of our data, you know, if we think about some of our audio files and video files from back in the day, are held by others. And this is an opportunity for iwi to be that one true source of their information. The article goes on. But I think you get the picture of the alternate reality that those people are living in. This is a charity, this organisation. $11 million in funding for this project. My understanding is that various iwi groups have contributed, but I'm going to bet my bottom dollar that you and I are paying for this complete and utter madness through our taxes. We have an outfit, and we have the National Archives, we have the Alexander Turnbull Library. I mean, what alternate reality are we in when an apartheid news service paid for by the taxpayer at Radio New Zealand reports this institutional madness and stupidity straight-faced? And the mumbo, and I'll use the word, it absolutely applies, the mumbo jumbo of this story. Should not see this outfit, Tikahui Raoranga, it's a registered charity, of course, had produced a Māori data governance model and more recently a Māori AI governance framework, which Mercari said provided great blueprints for how to ensure safety as things continued to change. The pace that people are trying to build AI, that is not for us, that is not cognizant of the environment either. It's really scary. And so the faster we can become more aware and the faster that we can have and buy into solutions like this, which really are about protection and more than that, and they're about leveraging off the opportunity and the potential that AI brings, blah, blah, blah. It is grifting, gravy train, gobbledygook. And we have to call out the emperor or the rangatira has no clothes, has no flak skirt on. It's just bullshit. Sorry, that's what it comes down to. And everywhere we look, people on scams and grifts like this are being treated seriously. I will try and find more about it. I'd like you to find more about it. Someone have a dive into Tikahui, Kahui, Raoranga. It's a registered charity. Let's find out. Bella tried to get hold of them and they had really no contact details on their site. They had an email. We sent them an email and we've got nada from them, have we? But obviously they're well connected enough to get into Irina, and Irina Mercari. I wonder if you're related to Buddy Mercari.

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4: In this update, clinicians across the country are reportedly drawing on COVID-era measures as influenza cases surge. Respiratory illnesses have reached their highest numbers since 2015, with 177 people hospitalised in Auckland last week. Health NZ is urging people to save emergency departments for emergencies as ambulance services struggle to meet demand. Transport Minister Chris Bishop says there was an overwhelming level of support to keep the clean car standard. The measure, which imposes annual carbon targets for vehicle importers who must balance higher emitting models with low emission ones, will be retained. Bishop says importers were very supportive of keeping it.
5: I think it was unanimous from the industry to have it. They like it. They wanted it in place.
4: A fall in demand for wine is becoming visibly evident across Gisborne. More than half of the vineyards in the district have now been ripped up after New Zealand's largest wine producer decided to stop sourcing grapes from the region. It's believed a declining global wine market is to blame. Gisvin Winery General Manager Hamish Jackson says wine production is dropping by 3 to 5% a year.
6: In America, they tend to drink less for health. In England, because of excise tax and everything, they've really cut back because alcohol's getting a lot more expensive over there.
4: Some flights to Fiji have been cancelled or diverted over a contaminated batch of jet fuel. Air New Zealand says it's loading extra fuel and using larger aircraft as Nandi Airport warns shortages may continue until the end of the month. Australian prosecutors are pushing for a tougher sentence to be handed to mushroom murderer Erin Patterson. The 51-year-old is appealing her convictions for murdering three relatives and attempting to kill a fourth with poisoned mushrooms in a beef Wellington. The ABC's Sasha Payne says she was sentenced last year to life in prison with 33 years non-parole.
7: The trial judge stated her notoriety meant she would likely face extensive solitary confinement. But prosecutors are arguing the sentence is manifestly inadequate.
4: That's news.
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8: The psychology of the woke left in relation to cycle lanes is that everyone should be able to do everything. 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
11: All right, you're on The Platform. We've got half an hour. It's a busy old morning of Friday because we've got Free Speech Fridays. Alistair Boyce Boycey and Yvonne Van Dongen are with us to haul over the week. We've got a lot of stories. I've just outlined to you the latest mumbo-jumbo scandal, this time at the Financial Markets Authority. Which appears to have a major mumbo-jumbo marification problem. Its chief executive is currently in conflict trying to overturn a suspension for cultural concerns. Earlier this year, they took out their chairman for making a private submission on the Treaty Principles Bill. It looks to me like the FMA has been fully subverted by some wokesters. And I don't know if they're Pākehā or Māori, but they are clearly in control of the organisation. I've had three other people contact me since I read out that ridiculous invitation to a Hui Whakanoa. From Alistair Hercus, the acting chief executive. And I welcome more contact from people. You can email hello@theplatform.kiwi. Of course, it'll be confidential. I'd love to hear from you if you've worked inside.

0: the Financial Markets Authority. Or if you want to blow the whistle and ring up now, I'm more than happy to talk to you. What else can we talk about? Well, I want to talk just briefly about... I just think... Oh, God. An amazing outfit yesterday. Matthew Hooton, the guy who thinks he's going to get... Well, Stuff, the Press and the Post are going to have this, their election coverage. And look, I'll tell you what our election coverage is going to be. We're going to try and get as many interesting people onto the platform while the election's underway. And we'll talk about politics. And most importantly, we give you your chance through our talkback lines to have your say about what you think about what all the hopeful MPs and political parties are saying. That's basically our election coverage. And it's kind of election 2026, and it's the New Zealand election. That's it. That's all I'm going to pitch to you. I could go and spend the money you give me for subscriptions and my advertisers give me just to keep things running. I could go and spend tons of that on billboards in the back of buses with Michael and me and Leah with our arms crossed, looking serious, going, for all the news you need, Aotearoa election 2026. But that would be a complete waste of money and we'd look like wannabe frauds and hucksters. And I'll tell you what, I'd look like the dicks at Stuff. Now, they've Stuff Group, Aotearoa decides, the Press and Stuff Group political debates announced. This was announced yesterday in Stuff. And so they're not going to call it the New Zealand election 2026. They're going to stick it right up middle New Zealand by calling it Aotearoa Decides 2026. Is there another country called Aotearoa that's having an election? So already you know, and guess what colour they've used for the graphics on their Aotearoa Decides digital marketing? The colour of the Opportunities Party. The teal colour, isn't that interesting? Stuff, the Press, the Post. And then it's got their lineup of Aotearoa Decides commentators. Matthew Hooton hasn't been a journalist 5 minutes. I think that's Henry Cook with a really bad moustache. Agenda lynch mob. Luke Malpass, probably the pick of them. Samantha Hayes, who's an autocue reader. Paddy, the idiot Gower. Rebecca Wright, who just looks there with lots of makeup. Rebecca Wright staring into the middle distance. Our favourite fair journalist, Andrea, shall we have a coffee, Peter Dunn dance? And well-known liar, Lloyd Bear. Though he was a good man not to say what Mikey's... Well, oh, no, the guy who fancies Mikey Sherman's wife, Lloyd Bear. So that's the Aotearoa Decides lineup for Stuff, the Press and the Post. They use the teal party things and they're going to have a debate between Luxon and Hipkins. I'd rather watch paint dry. But that is the old style of mainstream media and their idea is to tell you that they know what's going on and therefore you should do what they say. As I said, we're just going to talk to as many people as we can and give you a chance to have your say. And then on election day, that's up to you. What are we doing? Oh, we got the new promo. We haven't got the new promo yet. We've got a new promo for the election party, which basically says we're having a party and the mainstream media are providing the election coverage for free. Awesome. Awesome. Now, we've got a call, an anonymous caller. What are we going to call you, anonymous caller?
1: This is Kent.
0: Okay, Kent will do. Not your real name.
1: No, this is my real name. I'm just ringing up on another line.
0: Oh, okay.
1: So you told me to ring in, Sean, the other day after the Te Aki Wai protest.
0: Oh, right, okay. And you went to the protest?
1: Yeah, I went to the protest.
0: How many people turned out?
1: More than Radio New Zealand. So Radio New Zealand was saying 300, but the person organising a large chunk of it guy Nunn, he was saying 500, so...
0: Okay, let's put the difference. Say 400 people turned up.
1: I'd say it'd be more like...
0: Okay, six, let's not...
1: 500 is more accurate, I'd say.
0: Okay, well, let's say some people say three, some people say five. It's not... doesn't matter. 100 people doesn't really matter. Who turned up to talk to you?
1: Well, we had Andy Foster. So he's ex-mayor and he's a New Zealand First MP. So he was there at the park. And then we had a range of people there. So we also had somebody who was a young married guy who's, I suppose he's a relative there, but he was saying like he didn't like the increase in the cost of living and how he's going to pay for his mortgage. Then you had a woman speaker there as well. So they did try to spread out the people.
0: All right. And did anything actually happen as a result of it, or did you just all then go home?
1: Well, we went down the main street. We made lots of noise. We did chanting, stop, Te Aki Wai. When we got there, we had Guy Nunn. He was speaking there for a while, but we also got Nicole Key.
0: McKee? She came out, yeah.
1: McKee. She came out, yeah.
0: Okay.
1: So, I suppose...
0: And was it worth taking the day off for, mate?
1: Yeah, I think so, because, you get all these other people protesting and it's hard to actually get somebody who's just concerned about bread and butter issues because people are too...
0: Okay. Kent, I'm going to be honest, mate. Do you think you achieved anything?
1: It's something. I live in Wellington and it is going to be an extra cost that's going to be on me and the people around me. So... I tried it and see what happens.
0: Well, look, good on you for getting out there, Ken, and thank you for ringing back in, buddy. And I know you're at work, so I'll let you get back to it. And this is a surreptitious phone call, but good on you, mate. Thank you for
1: the report. My boss, me to the boss for this, but I think it's a public service.
0: Good on you.
1: Yeah.
0: Okay. Good on you, mate. Cheers. Kate, good morning.
2: Oh, good morning. Yes, I just wanted to let you know I keep an eye on local jobs going in my area. As you know, I'm in Rotorua, and a job was listed 4 days ago for Health New Zealand to photo aura, and I just wanted to read out a couple of little things because I thought this kind of BS was supposed to have stopped. First of all, the first thing it says, Health New Zealand is firmly grounded in the principles of the Treaty of Waitangi and is committed to building a health system that serves all New Zealanders. And then it goes on to talk about the role. Then it goes on to talk about the kind. Now, this is for an administration job, a part-time outpatient administration job. It goes on to say the kind of skills that you would need. The last two items are competency in te ao Māori, tikanga and te reo Māori, or a commitment to starting your journey and taking ownership of your learning and growth, mandatory. Experience in project initiatives which give effect to te tiriti principles and frameworks and the application of Mataranga Māori and Kaupapa Māori approaches, particularly as they apply
0: you can just
2: find it. It's on Trade Me Jobs.
0: Okay, I'll have a look, Kate.
2: Listed 4 days ago in Rotorua.
0: We don't raise that issue and then we end up with 100 people at the Financial Markets Authority, which is clearly basically witch hunting out anyone who doesn't bend the knee to Māori culture.
2: Exactly.
0: You know, we've got to stop it somewhere. And stopping saying to people, you must take a philosophical view when you get a job, that's one way to stop it. So, Kate, thank you. You're doing a great service.
2: The last sentence says, we welcome applications from our diverse Māori Pacific

0: out, and I've been part of lineups like that with Bill Rolston and stuff, and I've done TV programs, and you know, I now know, of course, what complete todge it all is. What complete Aotearoa decides 2026. It's the election. It's 2026. It's the 2026 New Zealand election. New Zealand. Sean, all this points back to, this is about the FMA stuff, to He Puapua. The genie is out of the bottle and everywhere, says Tony. It's time to smash the bottle then. Let's take a break. It is 19 minutes past eight.
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3: Now, would you go, if you're invited, would you go to a hui whakanoa? And when the boss invites you to a hui whakanoa, if you're in the public service, does that mean it's a voluntary but not? Maybe I need to have a hui whakanoa here at the platform. Maybe I should call everyone Michael and Murat. Michael, you're going to come to Wellington for a hui whakanoa. I'm sure he'd jump too on that, wouldn't he? This from Craig says, the mumbo-jumbo regime is operating in very fertile ground. Spineless bureaucrats whose only concern is protecting their own backsides. This will only change when we get a Prime Minister with some substance and ability to stand for all New Zealanders. Certainly, Baldy isn't that person. And that's the thing. You can stop this crap if you have a Prime Minister who stands up in the House and elsewhere and says, stop. Stop. Sean, you are so right about smashing the bottle that the genie was released from. Smash it so it has nowhere to retreat to and then tackle the genie. No more mumbo jumbo, says Big Dave. Sean, how bad do rates, water rates, need to get before people actually take to the streets in meaningful numbers? Water rates appear to be getting close to hurting.

0: enough, but I don't think regular rates are causing enough pain yet, says Niz. Would I go to a Whakanoa? Whakanoa. Ah, I like that. I like that. Sean, good morning, Sean. We all know the only man in New Zealand can sort out this Māori takeover is David Seymour in ACT. Happy dippy baloney. Bob McCrosty has a tech system that works a treat. No, we're fine, Pat. Don't worry. Sean, what WTF is a hui whakanoa? I only understand. A hui whakanoa is a tikanga Māori-led process, I'm just quoting from the Financial Markets Authority, intended to help people to release burden, ease tension, and restore balance during and following periods of uncertainty, challenge, or disruption. It actually sounds like someone self-pleasuring themselves, doesn't it? So it may be a bit of a wank, a hui whakanoa, or a corporate wank, or a bureaucratic wank. Is there any truth in the rumour that Mr. Laws has already booked an air ticket to a Wellington for the platform sub whakanoa, Graham? Well, I don't know. It's growing on here, the idea of a hui whakanoa. Maybe I'll get some pointers off the financial markets. And, of course, you'd have all those people, those bright young things, at the Financial Markets Authority. I suppose they would all be hui whakanoa graduates, or would they have financial and administrative degrees? I just can't think of anywhere more inappropriate for a hui whakanoa than the Financial Markets Authority. Thank you, Andrew, the FMA's DEI plans. Sean, I just don't want a whakanoa about all this. Sean, would I own a rangy whakanoa, says Mike. Stop it. Stop it with the whakanoa. Sean, a hui whakanoa is just morning tea to get overtime. No, it sounds much more than that. It's about a rebalance. It's about relieving tension. Okay, and it's about restoring the mana so you can work on the Māori and the motu or whatever. Jesus. Naku noa nā, says Alistair Hirkus. Naku noa nā to you too, Alistair Hirkus. Weird. Really weird. Sean, it sounds like it translates to F no. Yeah, whakanoa. Hui whakanoa translates to circle jerk, says Kate. That's a bit mean. And can I just say, it's not Māori. I'm not being racist here, BSA. I'm highlighting a ridiculous area of government policy that is unproductive, a waste of taxpayers' money, and does nothing to regulate the financial markets, which is what the Financial Markets Authority's sole job. It doesn't need to be part of the government's obligation to the Treaty of Waitangi. It's not all-encompassing. It's a financial regulator. But it does look to me, if I look for a pattern here now, it looks to me like the FMA is fundamentally a super woke agency, and whenever anyone competent gets near it, like Craig Stobo, they drum them out of the place because they're not wasting enough public money on things like hui whakanoa. I wonder if Craig Stobo ever went to a hui whakanoa, and I wonder if the now ex, or the suspended chief executive, her name was Samantha Barris, she was a POM, she'd worked in Gibraltar and everything, I wonder if Samantha ever went to a hui whakanoa or not. Have you ever been? I'd love to hear from anyone who has actually been to a hui whakanoa. If you can give me a report, how does a hui whakanoa roll? Sean, the Rotorua health job transition, white people need not apply. The racist woke tards, most likely European themselves, who wrote the job advertisement, class Maori is a form of disability. The ad implies so. New Zealand is speedrunning South Africanisation. It's all fun till it's not fun, says Sam. Sean, you can tell Māori are not behind it. He pua pua, Sean, says Shane. Sean, Samantha Barris was CEO of the FMA from February 2022, shows he's been in charge during the period in which the FMA substantially developed its Māori to old Māori approach. Or did it do it despite her? Yeah, there were cultural concerns. The board of the FMA had become aware of cultural concerns. So is it cultural concerns? What are the cultural concerns? Someone says get Craig on to talk about it. He's probably under a non-disclosure clause. I'll try and contact him, actually. But look, it is coming up to 8:30, and you know what that is time for on a Friday, don't you?
1: It's my passionate belief that the second most precious thing in life is the right to express yourself freely. We've learned how appallingly prickly and intolerant society has become of even the mildest adverse comment.
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0: It is Free Speech Fridays. That's the time when, thanks to the help of the Free Speech Union, FSU.nz, we get together two champions of free speech in New Zealand and we talk about the events of the week in an unencumbered and honest style. Joining us this week, often contributor and rationalist, contributor to the platform through her written work, journalist Yvonne van Dongen. Yvonne, lovely to have you back with us.
3: Lovely to be here. Thanks, Sean.
0: Alistair Boyce Boycey. What would I call you? Restaurateur, foodie, and also now, Alistair, candidate in the Hutt South, candidate for the New Zealand First Party. Boycey, lovely to have you with us, mate.
4: Good to be with you, Sean.
0: All right. Guys, I want to start in some ways with the weirdest story, and it's been developing for a couple of weeks now, but took a tragic turn Saturday, 6 days ago, when the disgraced former professor at Oxford University, Jason Ardai, took his own life as basically the complete fabrication of his biography, the numerous marathons, the millions raised for charity, the guest professorships, and even his academic record all proved to be just a pack of lies. First, Alistair, did you pay any attention to the story as it unfolded before his suicide?
4: Only a passing interest for me, Sean.
3: Oh, no, I was interested. I was interested because I had spent a term at Cambridge University and I just could not believe that fine institution.
0: Did you really, Yvonne, or you're making that up?
3: No, I was a press. I was a press fellow. It was a press fellowship when they gave things like that away to journalists. It was fantastic. It was a fantastic experience. So I was there for about 3 months for the May ball, everything. You go to lectures. I felt like my brain was in a boot camp, really. It was really something. It was really much harder than the university that I'd experienced. So, but now I would say that its reputation is pretty tarnished after this.
0: When was that really you went bad. There, Yvonne?
3: The year 2000.
0: Okay, that's relatively, well, recent in our age bracket. That's just like yesterday.
3: That's like yesterday.
0: Yeah. Okay, so you'd taken an interest. There's been all sorts of social media recriminations since Yvonne, with basically the wokesters who put him there, who overlooked the truck-sized holes in his credibility because he was black and because he said he was autistic and, you know, had every disability under the sun. Those people blamed the news media for exposing him and being racists, and the news media exposed as blamed the DEI people. Where does the truth lie, Yvonne?
3: I think that he's a creation of the times, to be honest. At first, I felt sorry for him. I thought, oh, he's just a fantasist who's been caught up in his own fantasy, but when I looked into it, I thought he knew the whole time that it was bullshit. He knew. And that's why I think he killed himself, because he could no longer flannel people. He knew that because he was black and he made up these stories, he had epilepsy, so he had all the ailments, and he was neurodivergent, and he was everything. He grabbed every card in the book, and he thought that he had a force field around him that he could say anything, I think. And when the journalists came after him, and they did for a while, because he claimed he'd been the victim of campus violence, and someone has posted a pig's head to his office and they assaulted him with a knife. But there was never any matching files or CCTV footage. And when he was asked by The Guardian about these claims, he said, oh, I thought you'd just believe me. And I thought, yeah. He just thought people would believe whatever he said. And so it's on him for doing this, but it's also on, I think it's the Faculty of Education who gave him his post. So,
0: but you're saying a product of the DEI wokes to times. Do you feel?
3: He's responsible. He is responsible as well.
0: Because
3: he's not a victim.
0: I'd say he killed himself, and every suicide is responsible for their own death, aren't they, Alistair?
4: Yeah, absolutely. It's all a bit of a tragedy, but it's that institution brought it on itself and is culpable. And blaming the media is just a cop-out from that academic institution. It's not kind employing people totally out of their depth, and it's not kind employing people who are delusional into positions of that ilk.
0: Yeah. Though, I look at the story I've been covering today. I don't know if you've heard the latest mumbo-jumbo from the Financial Markets Authority, which had 100 staff take an hour out to yesterday for a hui whakanoa, which is a tikanga Māori spiritual thing to come together and help repair their mana because they've lost their chief executive for cultural concerns. Craig Stobo got taken out for making a personal statement on the Treaty Principles Bill.
3: Oh my God.
0: The new acting chief executive, Alistair Hircus, on Monday called staff together for a hui whakanoa. And then they had a two-page memo explaining what it was. It's a tikanga Māori practice stuff, you know?
3: Yeah, oh, my God. New Zealand's weird. It's going through a weird religious revolution, it seems to me, a Māori spiritual revolution, which has infected all sorts of institutions and all sorts of bodies in our society. It is, and you can't criticise it either, can you? It's sacred.
0: I think you can. The BSA doesn't like it, but you can criticise it. Boise, if you got into Parliament, what the hell would you do about that? Stuff like that.
4: Well, I think I'd join the team of Winston and Shane Jones and let them lead the charge through it. They'll probably
0: be better
4: equipped than me. I'm on the same track as they're on.
0: Tell us what the track is, boys. Come on.
4: Well, it's got out of control, isn't it? We thought when we started talking about this sort of thing 4 years ago, or even 4.5 years ago, when the platform first started, our concern was that this woke and DEI thing was absolutely embedded in the bureaucracy and the systems of governance, and we've been proved correct, and it hasn't been sorted. And we elected a government to get back on track. I think the coalition partners have done more than their share. David Seymour with the Treaty Principles Bill got absolutely vilified publicly throughout the country by mainstream media, as well as his political opponents. And then New Zealand First with Winston and Shane Jones has led another charge from a slightly different angle. But both have been marginalised out by the mainstream National Party, who's wafer-thin close to the Labor position.
0: All right. And the thing, I guess, and the reason I wanted to put those two stories together, it just seems to me if we don't stop this hipuapua rubbish, we're going to end up with our own Jason Ardays. Indeed, if they do not already exist in our academic institutions, I keep on thinking about the lovely Mohan Dutta of on at Massey University.
3: But he's not Maori.
0: He's black, isn't he? And he hates the whiteness of the platform.
3: Yes, but is he vulnerable? Probably not. I don't think at universities yet. I don't think that the questioning has really started that strongly. I don't think that you're that free to speak out in university at the moment. I still don't.
0: No.
3: And in England, no. He Jason Ardo was actually quite vicious, because when journalists did look, tries to look into
0: I
3: them,
0: tried to see them, he got defense. Lawyers and he threatened them with defamation and stuff,
3: Yeah. And I imagine Mohan Dutta would as well. I really do. People, they fight back.
0: Well, yeah. Well, I think, what's his name? Sanjaya Hawatita.
3: Yes, what happened to him?
0: Well, he sued Julian Batchelor and won with TVNZ, didn't he? So, you know, they do fight back. Boise, do you think it would be naive to think we don't have Jason Ardo adjacent people in New Zealand's academia and bureaucracy?
4: I believe we've got a whole plethora of them. Wow. I believe that it's almost dominated the academic institutions for upwards of 5 years, 6 years.
0: Yeah.
4: And it was heading that way even when I was at university. There were elements of it creeping in, without a doubt.
0: Yeah.
3: Yeah.
0: All right, guys.
3: Yeah, not easy.
0: Yeah, good discussion. By the way, someone's saying we love Yvonne Van Dongen. She is doing God's work. God's work. There you go. You've got, I don't know, some sort of semi-religious cult going. You've got, I don't know, some sort of semi-religious cult going around you, Yvonne. Isn't that nice?
3: Oh, I'm thrilled about that. Send me their name and everything. I'll send them money. It's good.
0: Oh, do you mean that you haven't already? Guys, I want to move on to the other thing. Last week, of course, we had the coup that wasn't. Erica Stanford didn't know anything about a coup. Chris Pink left with his ass hanging in the breeze and he's gone burger. And now, of course, it's all just happy sailing. It seems to me that Chris Luxon has got his dander up as a result of his victory last week. He goes out to your neck of the woods, Boise, out to the Hutt Valley, and he rips into cycleways. And, look, I actually, for the first time, actually liked the guy for that. I thought it was awesome. I thought he was saying what the vast majority of Wellingtonians think. Did you agree with him, Boise?
4: Well, yeah, I did. I'm glad he's sort of shown up here and stopped holding hands with Modi and started to be a real person with pronouncing views that make sense. And his pronouncements, I concur with. Those cycleways just destroy businesses. They destroy access. I was delivering up in Aro Valley the other day, and all those protective poles were gone because the buses and the trucks can't get down those streets without crossing into the protected cycleway lane. They're an absolute ridiculosity, and they should be exposed for what they are at all points. And I'm super glad that the Prime Minister has at least made a stand on that one.
0: And look, he hasn't apologised yet, has he, Yvonne? Because that tends to be his position when he takes a position and, oh, shit, I'm sorry.
3: Yes, I'm really, it's actually counter to everything all the commentators have said. They said he's going to be limping towards the election, that he's wounded. And I thought, no, he's not. He showed a kind of flash of steel when he made that announcement that he was staying, that he'd won the coup. And I thought it was really good. I thought, this is what we want to see. We want to see him kind of having a kind of contempt for the media, the same contempt that David Seymour and Winston Peters have got. And it hasn't hurt them, not one bit.
0: Yeah,
3: really.
0: Yeah.
3: And yeah, I think it's really good. Although, when it comes to the cycleway, can I just say I met a bunch of Wellington civil servants or council workers who swear black and blue that the problems in Wellington, the financial blowout, is nothing to do with the cycleways, that that's a whole right-wing kind of, you know, trope, and that actually it's, they're very well used. I don't know.
0: I'm going to say lies. Yeah.
4: That's a fabrication, fabrication.
0: Well, I was.
4: Right in the midst of that, and I can't speak strongly enough against that position. They're delusional.
0: Yeah, I got to say, I drove home during rush hour yesterday, which I don't generally do. I got caught at work and trying to battle a bloody cold, but I drove down Victoria Street and it was like 5:15 or maybe 10 to 5, and the number of cycles going down that little cycle lane, but it was bloody dangerous.
3: But they said there's data that shows it's extremely well used.
0: Oh, data my ass.
3: Data.
4: How they do it, Yvonne, is they started off with one cyclist and ended up with three, and that's a 300% increase. That's the sort of data they use.
0: All right. But Boise, you know.

0: the Prime Minister's on your side with Cycle Waste. I always thought Chris Bishop's a bit of a cycle guy, isn't he? Your opponent? Your national opponent?
1: Quite possibly, Sean. Yeah. I think he might be. He's done a mammoth one. I think he was partly responsible for that huge one all the way from the hut to Wellington.
2: Oh, come on. That's just a cycle lane on top of a breakwater.
1: Oh, of course. That's right. And I haven't seen that ocean level rise. I've been living out the hut since I was 5 years old and going in and out of Wellington, and I haven't seen that sea level rise in my whole lifetime. Yeah.
0: Hey, I must say too, guys, Luxon also just laid into Wellington. He said, you guys vote Green and Labor councils, you get what you bloody deserve. I love that as well. And it's actually slightly more constructive than saying Wellington's dying, which is what that prick Key said, Yvonne.
3: Yes, and this is what everybody outside of Wellington thinks. It's like, what did you expect? What did you expect? This is the result of just voting in ideologies. Yeah. I know, I was really happy to see that. He can't lose votes by saying things like that, I don't think. I think you should say more.
0: And Alistair, you would support the idea that Wellington and the Wellington region hasn't got as good a politicians as it needs. It should vote differently, wouldn't you?
1: Oh, yes. It's so difficult to turn the Wellington central electorates from red and green to rationality. And it's you get shut out and cancelled when you get into that space because at the end of the day, there's a hell of a lot of people on a grift out of Wellington and the grift mill is way more lucrative and bigger if you vote for ideology, because you have to try and make ideology work, and then you're up against the truth of an economy. So you have to expand and intrude into the economy and minimise the economy for the breadth of state. That's how Wellington works, unfortunately.
0: Oh, here you guys. Look, when we get back, I want to talk about that terrible Mount Maunganui landslip report and the opportunity doing a bit of a backflip. It is quarter to nine. You're with Free Speech Fridays with Alistair Boyce and Yvonne Van Dongen. 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
1: 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Authorised by H. Howard, 91 McKenna Road, Fielding.
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3: And it's Free Speech Fridays, brought to you by the Free Speech Union, fsu.nz. Our guest today, Yvonne van Dongen, writer and firebrand and political candidate, culinary expert, Alistair Boyce. Boyce, guys, let's talk about this amazing, and I've got to say highly commendable, report into the Mount Maunganui landslip by a retired judge, a landslip that took six lives. And geez, Yvonne, I read it, and there's absolutely no reason those people had to die or should have died.
4: Yeah, it's awful, isn't it? And yet, who's responsible? No one. It's systemic. I just have begun to hate that word, systemic. Because whenever you put it in front of something like corporate or council, it means no one is accountable. And that seems to be what happens always in New Zealand when we have reports on like Cave Creek or Pipe River or Christchurch earthquake, White Island. No one is held accountable. But yet people are systems. And I think...
3: And people run systems. Yeah.
4: Pardon? Yeah, they run systems. And they're... The person who gets paid the big bucks, and in New Zealand they get paid extravagant bucks, the CEO of Tauranga Council, that Marty Grenfell, should resign. That's the only honourable thing to do. But, I don't know that he will, but he gets paid more than most people in the, you know, in a similar position in the UK, Australia, and the United States. I know, and do you know we pay our Prime Ministers more than they pay the Prime Minister in Britain?
3: Yeah.
4: I remember looking into this years ago thinking, why do we put up with it? We paid Jacinda Ardern more than Angela Merkel.
3: Well, you say Marty Grenfell should go. We had... We had Sam Uffendall on, and he said as much as it's systemic, the people who have been running that system need to take a good look at themselves. He basically suggested Marty Grenfell should at least consider resigning. What do you feel?
5: I think his position is untenable. If you listen to his argument, it's oxymoronic. So he's saying that he's been there over 8.5 years and he knows the system the best to change it. But he's responsible for that system.
3: Not changing for 8.5 years, yeah.
5: That's right. And not listening to or not having systems that would have exposed all the way to the top. The problems, and then it's just passed off as systemic. Well, if you are responsible for the system, actual people are responsible, and they need to be held accountable. People died, and they're responsible, and they need to be held accountable. People died, and this situation, as Yvonne has articulated, is just
3: well. They were right up to the day again. They knew something was up, and it's so frustrating reading it. It reminds me, to be honest, guys, of Erebus.
4: Oh, yeah.
3: You know?
4: Yeah, orchestrated listening of lies.
3: Well, no,
4: yeah.
3: There wasn't orchestrated listening of lies, but it was so obvious.
5: This is an orchestrated litany of cover-ups. That's what happens in New Zealand.
4: Yeah.
3: Yeah. All right, so you guys say Grenfell should be having a good hard look at himself as well.
5: I don't know how he can publicly say that.
3: Yeah. Yeah.
4: Yeah. But, yeah, that whole idea of being honourable and falling on your sword, that seems to have gone. I think they just sort of hang in there and hope that we'll forget the news cycle will move on and he'll be there.
3: Yeah.
4: But I think...
5: I'll tell you what, if Chris Pink has to go for orchestrating a failed coup, then I'm pretty damn sure that Marty Grenfell should be going for allowing a lapsed council.
3: Yeah.
4: And there was something really honourable about Chris Pink doing that, wasn't there? It was sort of old-fashioned, and I thought, oh, my God.
3: Which is a far, really far better thing.

0: people.
1: I do now than I have ever done before. I'm going out, it's like Scott of the Entire. I'm going out for a walk, maybe sometime.
0: He didn't actually drag anyone with him. He didn't blame anybody. He didn't, you know, cast any aspersions. He just took it on the chin and he left. I thought it was heroic.
1: Yeah.
2: Alistair? I think he's a huge loss. He's a huge loss to our Parliament, Chris Pink.
0: Yeah. He may not be gone forever, though. He may. People don't necessarily disappear. He may appear somewhere else.
2: Well, back in Rob Muldoon's day, they just stayed around and went to the back bench. Think of Winston Churchill, you know. They go to the back bench and they rise again. But I don't think it was necessary for him to resign or not stand in his seat.
1: Would you stay there with you know, the resurgently macho Chris Luxon, you know, strutting around in front of you every day? Come on.
2: There's precedent for it.
1: But it's been a week of backdowns, guys. We've got the Opportunity Party, now that they've come under a little bit of heat. They're holding a special general meeting by Zoom, of course, on the 20th of September to rewrite their constitution to give at least some power to the MPs rather than the management board. What they haven't clarified for me, guys, is how this guy, Wildland, got onto their board, and he's also their biggest donor. They're starting to look a bit dodge, aren't they, Alistair?
2: They were dodge from the start. I think we were on 2 months ago discussing it, Sean. They are a construct. Just to get power, and now they're being exposed, and I think that through the platform was the primary mechanism for that, because mainstream media all the way to Newstalk ZB were allowing them to promulgate their
1: Did a good job last weekend with that question about
2: think he did.
1: And that's good, and finally they woke up. What do you think, Yvonne? You'd run into a few through of your Liberal mates would be all a flutter about the Opportunity Party, wouldn't they?
0: Oh, I had an awful kind of coffee with my daughter last week, and she admitted she'd voted for them for the last few elections and she's going to do it again. And I thought, oh my God, what have I done wrong? But anyway...
1: Is she on medication? Is there any hope for her?
0: Well, she's the demographic. They're sort of over-credentialed young people going nowhere, if you ask me. But anyway, let me go down that track. But it's a case of the media give us and the media take us away, isn't it? They boosted them, put little booster rockets under them and got them after over the 5-6%. And now the media is looking at them and they're discovering that, because they removed that age restriction for youth.
1: It seems all their policies, everything they stand for is negotiable. As to what they're, I'm sure, very sophisticated, because they're all, it's like tech entrepreneurs who seem to be putting the money into it. I'm sure that they would compromise on almost anything.
0: Probably, I think, but they'd still work, they'll still be a high tax, I think, party, because the left has probably realised they need a third party, because eventually I think Te Pāti Māori will fall away and they will get rid of the Māori seats. And the Greens, it's only the Greens and Labour, and it's not enough. So they actually do need another party. And it's really, what I thought was weird was that they think they have advocated spending cuts in the public service, and which seemed like a weird thing to fund their citizens' income and land project. So that was weird. And then Kerry Allen saying the same week that the public service was bloated, slow and overpaid.
1: Oh, Kerry Allen, why would you listen to her? She's just a stalker.
0: I know, but there is obviously a mood to that it's acceptable to cut, that there are problems with the public service.
1: Well, there is. There is, Yvonne. We can. It's full of fat. We could cut every cultural advisor out of there, or we could just have a hui wakanoa about it.
0: Yeah, but why haven't this government cut more then?
1: All right.
0: Why? I mean, there is. I think it's acceptable to the broader public.
1: Yeah. Alistair, you into cutting public services or cutting public servants?
2: Yes, I am, Sean. I think I've made that position abundantly clear for some time.
1: Hey, guys, I do want to talk about, and Yvonne, you can take part, even as a woman. And look, the hype around this and the build-up's been quite good. The

0: marketing. The All Blacks play the Springboks in South Africa this weekend. It's now called the Greatest Rivalry. I don't think we used to call it that, Alice. It was just playing the effing Springboks and jokes about gold Rolexes for the supposedly impartial referees. But look, I was just thinking, I'm away in Tauranga this weekend. I'd figure out how I'm going to watch this live, because I will get up for a South Africa-New Zealand test match and watch it at 5 o'clock in the morning. Is there something special about these encounters, Alistair?
1: Yeah, there is. Absolutely there is. It's an old and great rivalry, and I'll tell you what, the All Blacks will have to be on their game to win it. I reckon.
0: I think we're going to pants them, mate.
1: Do you?
0: Look at the run-up games.
1: Yeah, but that wasn't against A-level Springboks. The Springboks have got two teams, and neither one of them have played in the warm-up games. They've got huge depth, and they literally were just warm-up games. You know, the real deal is coming, and you've got to watch it. I'll be watching it for sure if I can.
0: Yeah, Yvonne, you're allowed to have a view on this.
2: Can I tell you, I just don't give an aerial fornication about rugby. For me, it just looks like, honestly, it looks like homoerotic thuggery. It always has. I've never felt more Dutch than when I hear New Zealanders go on about rugby. I think,
0: that's brilliant. That's why I didn't ask you first up, Yvonne. I just thought I'd let the boys talk.
2: I know, it's ugly. It's such an ugly sport. And the men are ugly, and they just crash into each other, and then they do this weird hugging thing. It's just bizarre.
0: Yvonne, you have not disappointed me. What a lovely note to end Free Speech Fridays on. You saying exactly what you think about rugby. I say go the All Blacks. Boise, Yvonne, lovely to have you both with me. That was a great session. We'll do it
1: again soon.
0: That is Yvonne Van Dong and Alistair Boyes. Free Speech Fridays brought to you by the Free Speech Union. 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
5: Michael Laws, Uncensored.
6: The wife has been planning this for some time, and the husband has no idea. And she's been saying things like, I'm absolutely miserable.
7: Yeah, but that's just what's been going on. Don't expect us to take that seriously, do you? Yeah, miserable. Okay, well.
6: If you don't take it seriously, she might one day say, I'm out of here. And don't try and tell me you're great and whatever else, because I've been over you for some time.
7: That's very ungrateful of you. Look at everything I've given to you, and you're miserable. You could have sorted that out yourself. Why? Was I meant to make you less miserable, is the male response.
6: Well, yes, because you're the one who made me miserable.
7: How did I do that? I go to work, I work all hours of the day, I put in overtime, I save money, I give you a nice gift, I bought you perfume last birthday. How can you be miserable?
6: The reason you bought me perfume was because you were misbehaving.
7: I wasn't misbehaving. I've told you about that. She came

0: as ambulance services struggle to meet demand. Transport Minister Chris Bishop says there was an overwhelming level of support to keep the clean car standard. The measure, which imposes annual carbon targets for vehicle importers who must balance higher emitting models with low emission ones, will be retained. Bishop says importers were very supportive of keeping it.
1: I think it was unanimous from the industry to have it. They like it. They wanted it in place.
0: A fall in demand for wine is becoming visibly evident across Gisborne. More than half of the vineyards in the district have now been ripped up after New Zealand's largest wine producer decided to stop sourcing grapes from the region. It's believed a declining global wine market is to blame. Gisvin Winery General Manager Hamish Jackson says wine production is dropping by 3 to 5% a year.
2: In America, they tend to drink less for health. In England, because of excise tax and everything, they've really cut back because alcohol's getting a lot more expensive over there.
0: Some flights to Fiji have been cancelled or diverted over a contaminated batch of jet fuel. Air New Zealand says it's loading extra fuel and using larger aircraft as Nandi Airport warns shortages may continue until the end of the month. Australian prosecutors are pushing for a tougher sentence to be handed to mushroom murderer Erin Patterson. The 51-year-old is appealing her convictions for murdering three relatives and attempting to kill a fourth with poisoned mushrooms in a Beef Wellington. The ABC's Sasha Payne says she was sentenced last year to life in prison with 33 years non-parole.
3: The trial judge stated her notoriety meant she would likely face extensive solitary confinement. But prosecutors are arguing the sentence is manifestly inadequate.
0: That's news.
4: You're listening to the best of The Platform talk and music on The Platform. This is the Friday Fry-Up, brought to you by Beard Brothers. No fillers, no nasty artificial stuff, just a premium take of the banger, snarler and silly sausage of the week. Beard Brothers, crafted the old school way.
5: Oh yeah, it's time for Friday Fryer with Beard Brothers. I greatly look forward to this. And I spend the whole week putting little nominees in the back of my brains. Okay, well let's start with the banger of the week. And look, there are a few nominations. A few people came to mind as bangers of the week. I was thinking about Chris Luxon as banger of the week. His kind of comeback, his attack on cycleways and woke politicians in Wellington. It's like Chris Luxon's a new man, a hard-boiled egg who's prepared to crack on. So I put him as a nominee for banger of the week. Christopher Luxon, still the Prime Minister. Another banger of the week, and this is very personal, B. I would go and see the show at Circa, the PSA Election Meltdown Show. We're going to have some tickets to give away. I'm going to come up with a competition for that next week. And I have not laughed so hard at political humour and satire in a live theatre environment since the last time. 3 years ago, I went to see the PSA election show. I think that is worthy of a nomination. But really, the person I think who deserves the banger of the week, the good thing of the week, it's going to go to retired High Court Judge, His Honour Paul Davison. And Paul Davison has produced this report into that terrible, terrible tragedy very early this year at Mount Maunganui at the campground. And in what, seven months, he has turned around a report that gets to the guts of it, that goes back over 40 years of inaction and screw up and mistake. And as much as it might be criticised for finding a systemic problem, at least it found the problem. Inquiries like that are always pressured. They are pressure cookers. And you have to extract evidence from people who are traumatised or try to hide things, or not interested in letting you get at the truth. And I have to say that I think this report, and I haven't read it in its entirety yet, I haven't had time, but from the coverage and from the tenor and the tone that I pick up from this report, it has done its job, and it's done its job well and without fear or favour. So my banger of the week goes to retired High Court Judge, the Honourable

Paul Davison. There are some other letters behind his name. Thank you for your service. And what we do now with the service you have provided by giving us this report, we must, as a community, starting primarily, obviously, in Tauranga, we must decide to what to do next. And in honour of those who lost their lives that fateful day, it must not be nothing. So thank you, Paul Davison. You are my Beard Brothers banger of the week. Okay, well, silly sausage. Silly sausage of the week, and there's never any shortage of silly sausage nominees. The FMA is a late entry, obviously, the Financial Markets Authority, for holding a hui whakanoa when they've just fired or got rid of, they're in dispute with their CEO, they've fired their chairman or got rid of their chairman because he dared to say something about Maori culture, and the new incoming acting chief executive, Alistair Hirkes, decides to have a hui whakanoa for 100 staff to seek some spiritual Maori healing for the organisation. That is silly. That is very, very, very, very silly. I'm going to say Chris Hipkins gets a nomination as Silly Sausage of the Week for saying we're not going to have that streaming tax, that most people hadn't known about the streaming tax until the National Party mentioned it. We were never going to have a streaming tax, apart from the fact that we had a bill for a streaming tax in the ballot. And then you back down from that. Whoa, what streaming tax? We're just going to have a capital gains tax, which is scary enough in itself. And really, I think Chris Hipkins has failed on a number of fronts to capitalise on the opportunity that the coup that wasn't a coup that the National Party presented. So I think that was silly of Chris Hipkins in the context of a very poor week of performance. So he gets a nomination alongside the FMA for Silly Sausage of the Week. But I don't mean to be mean, but I think my Silly Sausage of the Week has to go to the people's poet, kind of titled prominent blogger, Martin Bradbury. Not only, of course, outed last week as not really being a proponent of free speech, more an abuser of women, perhaps. Bomber Bradbury then falls over 2 weeks ago and ends up in hospital Tuesday, Wednesday, supposedly having fallen over 2 weeks ago. And I hope you're well, Bomber. He's hemorrhaging blood. He's got two broken ribs and he didn't notice for 2 weeks. But he's the one always attacking the government, Bomber. Oh, it's terrible. The health system's terrible. Forced to put on social media how wonderful emergency treatment was, how good the staff were and the nurses. He couldn't resist saying, pay them more. But you had to say what a great health system we've got under a national government or a coalition, National New Zealand First ACT Party government. That's just silly, Bomber. And can I also say, I just think it was very silly, if you were really at death's door, the first person you send a picture of yourself with the oxygen mask on, you send it to Shane Curry at the media column of the Herald. Not a good look. Your Silly Sausage of the Week, a Bomber. Burnt Sausage of the Week. There's really, to my mind, only one contender for burnt sausage, and they got roasted. They got roasted. Well, first of all, the flame got turned up by Jack Tame on Q&A. And Q Le Wong felt the heat, didn't she? But then they really burnt themselves, the Opportunity Party. They put Alan Wilderland, who looks like a character off one of the Star Wars episodes, one of the evil generals. Alan Wilderland goes on Radio New Zealand. We played the interview here and explains how he's just having a bit of a game, giving it a crack. And if they have to use the same rules they say we want to get rid of, they will. So then they were frying. They were really in the frying pan then, but they got burnt, really. They got so burnt, they're having to have a special annual general meeting to try and make their party look serious or at least worth voting for again. And I hate to think what they're, and I'm no doubt they're spending a lot.

0: lot of Alan Wilderland's money on overnight and specific polling, they must be bleeding support. And I'd be very interested to be a fly on the wall at the Opportunity Party's annual general meeting. And I'm sure that people will be flies on the wall at the Opportunity Party's general meeting, and we might get a look at how democratic or undemocratic the new kids on the block actually are. So burnt sausage of the week, the Opportunity Party. And wiener of the week. Who is the wiener of the week? The person or group of people who've displayed the most small dick energy. I have to give it, and it was a very late entry. I was considering the small dick energy of the Financial Markets Authority. But I'm going to go. I'm going to go for Stuff. For Stuff and their new Aotearoa Decides marketing strategy to cover the, well, it's the New Zealand election, but they've decided to call it the Aotearoa Election Decides 2026. Their graphics and their lineup look like something from 1966. And the very fact they've called it Aotearoa Decides tells you that Stuff is woefully out of touch. The Stuff, the Press, the Post are woefully out of touch with middle New Zealand. The fact that they are fronting their election coverage with people like Lloyd Burr, Andrea Vance, Paddy Gower, and Matthew Hooton, and I suppose the others, tells you that they're kind of desperate, and the last thing you're going to get is comprehensive or unbiased coverage out of Aotearoa Decides. So you are my wieners of the week, everyone involved in Aotearoa Decides 2026. There it is, the winners, the losers, the lovers, the schmoozers of the Friday Fright with Beard Brothers sausages, available in all good purveyors of fine small goods and foods. They are incredibly lovely sausages. 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
5: All right, you're on the platform. Gosh, I'm just looking. That woman, Ali Naylor, who made as yet unproven claims of some sort of terrible crime against her by former Zero boss, Rod Drury, she was heckling Chris Luxon on the issue at a meeting in Napier last night, I'm sure with the help of Paula Penfold. She's alleged unwanted sexual conduct. Clearly there's nothing in it. And the story's written by Stuff to make it look like Luxon's the sexual predator. I have a look at that over the weekend and talk to you about it next week. That's the sort of coverage you'll get from Aotearoa Decides 2026 from Stuff. Someone said, I enjoyed that. Jesse says, I think those were some good sausage picks for the week. Well, we hope so. We always like to have the best on the barbie, and that's what you get with Beard Brothers. Sean, good morning. Sean, Ian apologises for being mean to you.
6: I know. I was calling in to say that I was travelling yesterday at meetings, and I listened to your show on the podcast just as I was doing some work last night. I did see that. I was calling up primarily to address Ian and be gracious. But like I said, it's a pleasure to be with you here this morning, and not in a fucker know it way, if you know what I mean. Let's keep it platonic. And
5: well, platform in itself is a hooey fucker knower, isn't it?
6: It is, and I talked about Heather and a few other mainstream media giving Quigley a verbal handjob. I think we should call this the soggy biscuit protocol for the public service, that's what it is. It sounds very bizarre. But, yeah, I just want to say first off, Ian, platform texter, the platform is a broad tent. I hate to use that word because all the wokes just use that. Full of, I love all the
5: content. The term's content, actually the broad church, Sean, not broad tent.
6: Let's try and keep it secular, broad church, yes. And I particularly love the tradies, Dave the Bricky. He'll probably laugh at my brick attempts at our garden at the back. But if you're in Auckland, Ian, I'll be more than happy to buy you lunch or a coffee. You can bring your grandchildren along. I'll do a bit of PR platform work, you know, as a listener. And more than happy to, I don't know where you're located. But more than that, but I don't mind it. I think that's what it is. It's all about free speech.
5: Sean, get a room. You and Ian can get a room now, basically.
6: Just stop it, Sean.
5: That does sound like a hooey fucking knower.
6: Absolutely, but there's been some really important subjects, but I think one of the most troubling is the lack of corporate or local government responsibility for the Mount Wanganui disaster. I remember back in 1979 when I was a kid, when the Erebus disaster happened, the police were quite keen to try and place charges, but the law, there was loopholes that there was such thing as corporate manslaughter, they couldn't do it. And Rob Muldoon didn't want it either. And John Key was supposed to fix that with legislation, but There has to be, Michael talked about extensively on the show, a significant overview of the Local Government Act to have responsibility, to have criminal responsibility or legal responsibility where people can be dismissed. Systemic failures is just a code of saying, well, we know it's there, but we're not really going to do anything about it. And six people lost their lives, and who's to blame for it? It's kind of, yeah, it's a really quite a shocking. I congratulate the High Court judge, but he went as far as he could, and there's no avenue for redress.
5: I hear you. And Sean, I thank you for your call, mate. That's very gracious of you. Lara, good morning.
7: Hello, how are you, Sean?
5: I'm well, thank you. Nice to hear from you.
7: Oh, good. I'm just calling about the hui whakanoa that the Financial Markets Authority ran. I'm Māori, and it's pissed me off a little bit. The reason for that
5: Have you ever been to a hui whakanoa?
7: Well, yeah, I have, and that's the reason why I'm ringing. The concept of it, we use it to... it's used and practiced to get rid of makutu and things like utu, or people feel like there's bad juju around them. That's why we use it. And I think what these people have done is they're culturally misappropriating things. They're using stuff they don't understand, and I think it's feathering to Māori, to people like me, and it really shits me. I'm sorry.
5: you can speak your mind here, Lara.
7: Yeah, it really irks me that people are playing with things that they don't fully understand to feather up to Māori. It makes no sense to me whatsoever. My great-grandfather was a tohunga, and there's always been an understanding. You do not mess with things that you don't understand, and these people, they don't understand what they're doing. I just wanted to ring up and give some understanding to what it actually is. They've used it as a cleansing ceremony
5: they've said specifically, Lara, we're not going to talk about all the issues that are going on here.
7: And that's the thing, it sounds like they're wanting to use it in for a counselling situation. That's not what people use it for. When someone passes away, we do a whakanoa to cleanse it so they can pass on properly.
5: It's putting something to rest. I'm trying to compare. So it's putting something to rest, a dispute to rest. You say that is over now. Let us reconcile us, and it's like a death reconciled to the passing of the person.
7: Well, that's what we use it for. People use it to get rid of makutu, to get rid of utu, things like that. We don't use it how they've used it.
5: Do you see it having any relevance to an organisation that regulates financial markets?
7: I think it's got nothing to do with them, and they should keep their noses out of it.
5: Whoa.
7: It is just trying to butter up to Māori using practices they do not understand.
5: Lara, you are such an important... People like you are such an important voice. Because I, of course, get accused of being a racist when I raise issues like this or call it mumbo-jumbo, but I'm always talking contextually. It doesn't mean I don't think anyone can be, a Catholic or a Buddhist, and if you're Māori, you can follow traditional Māori spiritual beliefs. I'm just saying, in your place and in your way, I don't want to have my taxpayers' money paying for people, generally not Māori people, obviously, wandering around saying they've ticked that box, right? That's what's happening.
7: What? Sean, I 100% I support that, and I will be the first person to call out that sort of crap, because I just think that it is just an excuse to butter up to Māori, it's just farce. It's a farce, and it's complete bullshit. I'm sorry.
5: And look, I don't think of you as Māori. Sorry, Lara. I can't see the colour. You're a talkback caller. You're a caller to the platform. So you're part of the family. Is this a widely held view amongst you and your friends And that's in the presumption that most of your friends are Māori or from a Māori associated community or culture.
7: Yeah, it is. It is. Nobody says anything. People just carry on and go, oh, well, you know, if they're going to play around with things, then they deserve what they get. So they'll get nipped in the ass.
5: Okay.
7: That's why people don't speak out. But I'm a bit lippy, and I even give my family a rack up if I think their thinking is warped.
5: you sound like an absolute joy to have you on, and you sound like a straight shooter. Let's explore this a bit further. My problem is I cover a story like this at the Financial Markets Authority, and I know a lot of people involved in the platform go, frickin' Maoris. And if they were a little bit racist or there was a tint of racism,

0: racism. I might push them into further racism. And I can't always explain to them that it's not Maori doing this shit, it's woke people. Mm-hmm. Do you feel like I mean, how do we actually talk about the issue rather than everyone going it's a race issue?
1: You know what, just talk about it. I mean, me being Māori, if I hear people going, it doesn't bother me. It's like, just speak from the heart, be straight up. If it offends you, so what? I don't care if people are offended, because I'm speaking from my standpoint.
0: Yeah.
1: People are welcome to their opinions, but I don't care. If someone calls me racist, I don't give a crap.
0: Oh, you can't be racist. You're a Maori, Lara. You get a free pass. Hey.
1: And I guess sometimes when, like for online, for example, if I'm with my work colleagues and whatnot, and they've got something on their mind and they feel like they can't say it for fear of being called racist, then I'll say it for them, because I think exactly the same way.
0: Awesome. How long have you been listening to the platform, Lara?
1: On and off for about 6 months.
0: Good on you.
1: Yeah.
0: I'd love to hear more from you. That's such it's such a good perspective.
1: So, yeah. I mean, but I'm not the only one. I've got quite a few of my family members are very outspoken. And I don't mind telling people.
0: Where are you from, Lara?
1: But me?
0: Yeah.
1: From Uwala, Tolaga Bay, Gisborne.
0: Oh, you're Ngāti Porou?
1: Yes.
0: Of course you're a good sort. If I was going to be anything, I'd be Ngāti Porou. And Api Mahueka many years ago told me that was my Tūranga Waiwai.
1: Oh, awesome.
0: My family were from Paratahi. Paratahi.
1: Oh, wow.
0: Yeah, going back a long way. Anytime, Lara. How refreshing. Awesome. How refreshing to hear from you. Thank you for your time.
1: Cool beans. Have a great day.
0: Cheers. Maybe I should have said ka kite. No. What an awesome call. Can we mark that down? And we're going to do that, put that out in front of the paywall. I love honesty like that. We need to go to a break. Wayne, I'll be with you soon. 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
0: Wow, a lot of people saying, Sean, you might have to redo Banger of the Week. No, no, the judge's decision there is final. But Lara, wow, what a caller. What a refreshing, true and honest take on what's going on in this country. From Tolaga Bay, I'll tell you what, and you don't get any more New Zealand than Tolaga Bay, one of the most beautiful spots in the country. Thank you so much, Lara. And tell the friends in whānau and the cousins to ring in any time they want and have their say. They're all welcome. Let's go to Blenheim. Wayne, g'day.
9: G'day, mate. Yeah, that is probably the hardest act to follow, man. She was awesome. She told it like it was, and yeah, that's what we need to hear more of.
0: Yep.
9: People putting things in the proper context. Hey, what it rang about was, you know, this Tauranga carry-on with the CEO.
0: Yeah.
9: At the end of the day, the thing that gets me is everybody's worried, you know, about, well, he should fall on his sword, but what's going to happen to the poor old families, because they're never going to see any real justice for the systems.
0: You cannot, there is nothing you can do. Gosh, I saw a thing the other day, Wayne, and I love Jimmy Carr, and he pops up in my social media feeds, and he often answers text questions from the audience, and this guy said, Jimmy, you got any advice for me? I'm doing chemo, and I've lost two wives in the past 5 years. And he said, I've lost two wives, my latest 2 months ago, and I was diagnosed with, given a pacemaker on the same day. The guy just had such a hard luck story. And Jimmy Carr said to him, he said, how do you get over grief? He said, you don't. You learn to live with it. You learn to walk with the loss. And I think those families are just going to have to learn to live with the loss, and that's all we can do. You can't make it right. Because it wasn't.
9: I know you can't make it right, and you never will be able to. But what I'm getting at is that, you know, at the end of the day, this CEO, if they get rid of him, they'll probably give him $100K, you know, bugger off.
0: Oh, like Paul Eagle.
9: yeah, no money will be transferred to his account, but it will.
0: Yeah.
9: And he'll end up, you know, like he's pocketed $5.5 million over the term that he's been there.
0: Yeah.
9: Nothing's going to happen to him. But all those people, apart from losing their loved ones, it's probably got a fair amount of financial hurt on them as well, because they'll have to have representatives for coroner's hearings and bits and pieces.
0: And you know why people get paid those big bucks, Wayne? Because they are responsible, and there is the possibility they have to resign for the good of the organisation and to send a signal. That's why you get the big bucks. But in New Zealand, we give them the big bucks, and they never have to pay the price for the big bucks.
9: And unfortunately, I think this is one of those classic times. It's about time we really did start making examples of these bureaucrats that let us down so badly, so that people can see there is a consequence and not a golden handshake that they do get the shaft that they deserve.
0: Yeah.
9: And that way people at least can feel a little bit better about it all, you know, because let's face it, everybody likes a little bit of vengeance. And we can know then that the next people coming through hopefully have got the message that if you screw up, there's something coming for you, you know? It's not going to be just brush it off But anyway.
0: I hear you, Wayne, and I thank you for your call, mate. Here are some texts, mate. Wow, Lara, what a caller. She's spot on. It's woke white wankers appropriating Maori culture for their own corporate cringe. Lara just demonstrated why TPM have little support. She's a traitor, Sean. That's the wrong kind of Maori. She couldn't possibly think differently to a group think. Must be decades of colonisation. I could get the sarcasm with that. Good call from Lara. She's the Maori cultural advisors that push. It's the Maori cultural advisors that push this. The white wokesters then implement it, get rid of the advisors, and the problem goes away, says Alex. Sean, you might have to... No, redo it. I've already said not going to. I loved Lara calls. I used to love the Maori culture and hung out and had heaps of awesome adventures with my Maori mates, but in the last 9 years, something's changed, and not in a good way. Lara refreshes my faith in our combined culture and feelings of extended family and common goals. Cheers, Jason. Gosh, if more people like her would speak up, we could all relax a bit and let the angst go. They are so welcome to practice their culture, just not indoctrinate. But it's not real Maori doing the indoctrination. It is ladder-climbing, shiny-assed, cowardly bureaucrats. Sean, Lara is a breath of fresh air. It's great to hear from a proud Maori woman. Or you should have said Wahini there, who also believes too many white people are Maori women. Or you should have said Wahini there, who also believes too many white people are woke and patronising towards Maori culture. They should just stop it, says Pete. Wouldn't it help it if we had a Prime Minister who said stop it? Sean, the woke academic and cultural left have often mentioned the deepened side of cultural appropriation. Where is their outrage and consistency about the lanyard wearing non-binary rainbow tickers of the Financial Markets Authority? Misuse of specific ethnic cultural practices. Maybe contact Helen Clark for her Wisdom of Solomon-like assessment. Regards, Sean. Isn't Lara a breath of fresh air? Lara, banger of the week. Too late, Neil. What a wonderful Kiwi. I love her. Great call, Lara. Come again anytime. I learned something from you. Thank you. That is high praise indeed. Wow, Lara, what a caller. She's spot on. It's woke white wankers appropriating Maori culture for their own corporate cringe. It's a very good text. I love the alliteration. Jeremy, good morning.
10: Good morning, Sean. Just wanted to comment on the Stop Te Aki Wai protest in Wellington.
0: Yeah.
10: You know, the protest against the excessive water charges from Te Aki Wai. We've had a breakthrough, Sean.
0: What?
10: Michael Bruce has come out and said, after, you know, people are saying they struggle to pay, he says he understands the issues. So I'm quite excited about that he now really understands what's going on.
0: Where did he say that?
10: TV One News.
0: Did they have him on TV One? Did they quote him or did he do an interview?
10: I think it must be. It must have been some sort of press release or something, I think. But that's great. And so now he understands
0: that even though he's living in a rented house in Lower Hutt and doesn't pay any water things. So how does he understand? And he's on $642,000 a year. How does he understand how tough it is to pay a water tax he doesn't pay? And he's on a short-term contract and he can bugger off back to Aussie or Tasmania whenever he wants.
10: Well, I'm hoping, Sean, that he understands that we've got contractors that are, charging 2 to 3 times as much as they should. We've got a total lack of governance in the whole organisation. And that we've got, you know, conflicts of interest in the same people that ran Wellington Water.
0: Now
10: in the new organisation. So, you know, I think that Deloitte report that exposed all those things, you know, the lack of value for money in the new organisation. So, you know, I think that Deloitte report that exposed all those things, you know, the lack of value for money and so on. He's obviously grasped all that and he's on the right track. That's the only assumption I can make this year.
0: Yeah, I hate to be a rebel. I feel like writing them a letter saying, I'll pay your bill when you show me the contract for services. You show me what you guarantee to give me for this money. The quality of the water, whether or not it's fluoridated or chlorinated, and how fast you will fix any problems in supply. I don't generally enter into contracts with companies unless I've got a contract with them and I understand the terms of service. They've given me none.
10: That's a good point, Sean. Have you asked them that, or should we ask
0: I think collectively we could ask. Oh, see, I can't be an activist. I'm a journalist. I can't really get involved.

0: but I'm pissed off as a ratepayer. Well, I'm now a customer. So if I'm a customer, treat me like a customer. Tell me what the terms of the contract are before you ask for the money, because you're not government. You're a bunch of, you know, law unto yourselves directors. That's where I'm coming from, you know. Yeah.
1: I like that, Sean. We'll stop PRKY's having a meeting, like a private meeting, you know, with our...
0: Well, here's an idea for you guys. If it's a private company, I need, as a consumer, a private contract with it. Otherwise, just put it back in the rates, because it's bullshit. Right? I do not pay any other company without knowing what the terms of service are. Is there a consumer line? Can I ring up and talk to a person from Tiaki Wai? We can't even get hold of this guy, Brewster. Right? So anyway, just an idea, Jeremy. I hate to think I've caused them any problems.
1: I know, it's a good idea. In fact, it's interesting when you say that. They actually, this is a weird statement that they made, and I think it was Stuff, actually. I'll quote it to you.
0: Yeah.
1: He said on Thursday he respected the rights of Wellingtonians to join the protest and express their views, but he urged the protesters to respect those working at Tiaki Wai trying to upgrade the region's infrastructure. None of us have ever showed a lack of respect to anybody. It's like we're a threat. I don't know. It's a really weird statement.
0: Yeah, yeah. Well, that'll be one of the 22 communications advisors would have worked on that for him. I'm pretty sure won't be working on fixing the infrastructure. They'll be working on spinning and spending hundreds of thousands of dollars on meaningless ads on the backs of buses in Wellington and, in fact, all over the country. Just an idea, Jeremy. We better take the last break. Thank you, Bella.
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4: 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On Saturday the 28th of August in Paraparaumu, 2 p.m. at the Paraparaumu Memorial Hall. 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
0: Sean, that lady hit the nail. By the way, the lines are open, 0800-333-2283. We've got 11 minutes till I'm done for the week. Sean, that lady hit the nail on the head. I have an ancestor who was a Tonga, and I have a huge sense of unease about the hypocrisy and use of Maori practices. Pretty sure my woke female colleagues think I'm racist. That's far from it, says Kelly. Yeah. So you leave your religion... and I think largely your politics at the door in most workplaces. But you can't, you know, the ridiculousness of what the acting CEO, Alistair Hercus, has done in calling a hui wakanoa, which I now just trips off the tongue. I didn't even know what it was this morning. I think Bella and I might need a hui wakanoa because I was a bit grumpy before and she's pissed off at me, but we'll work on that. The hui and Lara's amazing call to say this is inappropriate ex-appropriation. Sean, I had a quick squiz at Trade Me, 14 Ministry of Health jobs with bow to the treaty as a requirement. Caller Kate is right. Good job, National. Yeah, they just got to stop it. This could be done tomorrow. Sean, I considered using the word wahine in my text, but I don't believe in diluting my language, English, says Pete. Sean, a great explanation from Lara. Bravo. Hui whakanoa for the BSA and the platform? To put the conflict to rest, I'd be more than happy to do a bit of mumbo jumbo with them. Oh, dear. Sean, ask Lara if there are Maori advisors behind the woke people pushing it. Yeah, there's always grifters in every culture. This is more proof liberalisation is a mental illness. Yep. And Jason Arday is the outcome of what the Financial Markets Authority's done. Sean, I'm over this Maori mumbo-jumbo. Whenever I'm greeted with the kia ora, I reply with a bonjour. Oh, don't be petty. I know what kia ora means. Oh, it doesn't hurt me. I hope Lara listens to herself too. They use this crap to deal with bad juju. Her granddad was a tauhanga, which was a witch doctor. Genius. My religious forebears used exorcisms. Oh, Paul, I think the spirit in which Lara rang in was incredible. Sean, we're having a toolbox meeting today. I'm going to make them all do a Highland fling. Have a great weekend. She's great. Hui whakanoa. It's like having a drink and getting over it. It's a move on meeting. But the funny thing about the one at the Financial Markets Authority is they're not going to discuss all the problems, and all the problems seem to be about things like the hua whakanoa. It sounds to me like they've had a cultural purge at the Financial Markets Authority. It has been like, you know, the Great Reset or replacement theory. Sean, Luxo had a hui whakanoa last week. Yes, he did. That was a hui whakanoa. We just didn't know it. When he got the caucus together, let's have a hui whakanoa. Then he called them all down for another hui whakanoa, didn't he? Sean, I'm really conflicted now. I can't weather out whether you or Michael should be Prime Minister. It's a difficult issue, all right. Oh, thank you, Jeff. I'm not in the running, my friend. Sean, my daughter messaged Te Akia Y over a week ago regarding making payments for water. She's had no reply. Another woke and useless money-grabbing department. Well done, Lara. Let's hope she rings again. Sean, I don't have any issue with the Maori language or people who choose to use it. What I object to is the unwarranted use of Maori words in English writing or commentary. It is woke patronising and there's no need for it, says Pete. Ka pai, Pete. Ka pai. Matt, good morning.
5: Good morning, mate. How are you doing?
0: Bloody good.
5: I got a smile on my face after that call. That was just fantastic.
0: Wasn't she just telling it like it is?
5: Yeah, it was fantastic. And I just thought, wow, that's cool. This country is, I think, turning a corner and getting back to where we like it. So, yeah, no, that was fantastic. That lady needs a T-shirt, I think.
0: Yeah. Look, there are so many people I talk to. Maori, I talk to mine. She's 90%. So she's from the East Cape, so she's a good person. She's from Gizzy. That's all right. But we don't hear people like Lara in our mainstream media. They have no way to tell that story. We are swamped by the wokesters in mainstream media telling us that we're institutionally and systemically racist. But the truth is,
5: and that everything's bad and everything's
0: Lara speaks for the majority of Maori in this country.
5: Yeah, no, I think that was fantastic. Yeah, good stuff. What a great way to end the week.
0: Yeah, it's what we do, Matt. It's what we do, my friend.
5: Yeah, you're fishing, are you?
0: Well, it's going to be freaking cold and it might rain. I'm heading to Tauranga this afternoon. I think we're going out the Delta either Sunday morning or Monday morning. I'll probably get 2 or 3 hours. I might go up the Hinnie. I've got my licence. All good to go. And I've got lots of warm weather stuff. I've had a bit of a cold, so I'm hoping I don't exacerbate that. We'll see.
5: Good stuff. I'm going to be in Auckland, in Wellington, with nothing to do on the 4th of September, Friday morning. Love to call in if...
0: okay, we can't... Are you a gold or a platinum member, Matt?
5: No, I'm not. Neither.
0: Matt, drop us an email, hello@theplatform. We will send you back another email. We've got our big lunch on the Friday.
5: Oh, have you?
0: With Paul Henry. Paul Henry and David Seymour. It's a lunch for gold. Well, gold members can buy a ticket. Platinum members get one automatically. There are about 24 people.
5: That's cool, mate.
0: Yeah.
5: Just thought I'd...
0: I'm going to be bloody busy because I'll finish on here and I've got to. Yeah. Yep, okay, Matt.
5: Absolutely.
0: Thanks.
5: Have a great one.
0: Thanks, mate. Sean, if Maoriism needed, why did Te Karim ads in... I don't know what you're talking about. Can we have a Lara time slot where she addresses these social aspects? Well, what I want is all the Laras to ring in. This isn't, and despite the attempts by the Broadcasting Standards Authority to paint us into some sort of racist corner, we're not. We're about real New Zealand and Kiwis. And we're not about saying that Aotearoa is having an election. We're saying New Zealand is. And if you want to call it Aotearoa, knock yourself out. But for a major news agency to say Aotearoa decides. And guess what? The interesting thing about the Aotearoa decides graphic that they've got up at Stuff is that not a single one of the 1, 2, 3, 4, 5, 6, 7, 8... of the 9 people highlighted by Stuff and their coverage, not one of them is a Maori. Not one of them would you identify as a Maori. Classic lanyard-wearing woke mofos, in my humble opinion. Matthew Hooton, not Maori. I think I'm pretty sure, I keep on forgetting his name, the guy with the bad moustache, not Maori. Agenda Lynch Mob, not Maori. Luke Malpas, not Maori. Samantha, what's her name? Oreki Reader, not Maori. Paddy Gower, who knows? Not human. Rebecca Wright, not Maori. Andrea Vance, not even New Zealand's Irish. That's a bad Irish accent. And Lloyd Burr, interested in Mikey Sherman's husband, but not Maori. There we go. But it's the Aotearoa decides. Just wokeism go mad. Sean, can we have the word workshop back, says Neil. Oh, no. It's a hui wakanoa. Fuckanoa. Oh, I've forgotten already. Weather good in Tauranga. Bring your thermals and layer up. Yeah, I've got them all. Thank you. Mainstream media cheerleaders, someone says. Lara was the Maori equivalent of that Indian man calling about what the consequences will be of the FTA with India, a truth teller. Government and corporate organisations have signed up ESG and embedding all things Maori, climate change and victim categories gives them several ECG tickets. What's ECG? Don't know. Sean, the cold lasts for 26 days roughly. Good luck. Yes, but it's good for the fishing. A little bit of rain. There's a fresh in the river. Oh, I feel so optimistic. Sean, I have no problem when a Maori kiora's me. When it pisses me off when a whitey does it, says Karen. Ka pai, Karen. Hoki mai. The platform needs a viewing window like the zoo. Sean, are you taking the Range Rover away? Yes, I am. And I'll be putting a bit of oil and antifreeze in it after the show today. Sean, tight lines this weekend. Thank you. Luxo called the meeting quickly before Pink and Stenford had time to get people in the queue. Well played. Cheers, Maddie. Thank you. That's quite... all right. Look, what a week we've had. And I just feel like the platform's on a roll. Don't forget, if you want to come to our election night party so we can see what Aotearoa decides, go to Eventbrite. Look for the platform election night party and buy a ticket and we'll see you there. I'm going to ask some questions next week. I've been thinking about vape shops. So over the weekend, I just want you to count the number of vape shops in your locality and who owns the vape shop. Because I am really, really, really scratching my head as to why vape shops are a... why there are so many of them and what is their business model. Something feels off about your average shop. Bella, I know you're grumpy with me, but thanks for a great week. You've done God's work. Or some Murray God's work. Thank you to all the callers, all our interview subjects. Michael takes over after the news at 10. Leah along at 1 o'clock this afternoon. Have a great weekend.
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7: Listen, the other thing that really annoyed me and I wanted to talk about was Marmite sandwiches. My mother made my school lunches, Josh. My mother was a typical mother. We lived in a state house in Whanganui. My father was in a state house in Whanganui. My father was a school teacher. He used to ride his bike to school because we didn't have a car. Oh, yeah. No car. We had no car. War everywhere. And school teachers weren't paid much in those days. They got a huge pay rise, salary rise, I think, late 60s, early 70s. But they weren't paid much. My mother had four of us, three and under, and she didn't work, all right, because women didn't work. No wonder she ended up on Valium and suffering suburban neurosis like everybody else around her. Anyhow, cut a long story short, she made lunch for us every day. End up in a brown paper bag and with greaseproof paper surrounding it. And it would be sandwiches. It'd be a piece of home cooking, which incredibly my mother did. And then it would be a piece of fruit, whatever the piece of fruit might be. I quite liked it when it was apple season. In those days, they didn't have cool stores, so there were seasons. You might get a banana, you might get an orange. I wasn't all that keen on those. For some strange reason, there were seasons. You might get a banana, you might get an orange. I wasn't all that keen on those. For some strange reason, my mother went through a tamarillo phase. No, I know. Boy, that found its way to the rubbish bin. But that's what we got, Josh. Now, as we got older, we went from having two sandwiches, so cut in half. By the time I got to intermediate, I guess, and certainly by high school, I was having three sandwiches, Josh, you know, cut in half, so you got six half sandwiches, you know what I mean? And sooner or later, my mother, I think at about when I became 14 or 15, said, you make your own lunch. And that was fine because, boy, I was over it after 10 years of my mother making me lunch. Now, I remember that on occasions, my mother actually tried to get quite inventive. It took me forever to get her to make me a sandwich of canned spaghetti. What is canned spaghetti? Listen, I loved it. I saw some kid had it at school and I went, oh, what would that taste like? The answer is, it tastes magnificent. Loved it. Eggs? For my mother, curried eggs. So I would open my school bag and, ugh, Laws, oh God, you'd be crapped in your pants. No, it's my curried egg sandwiches. But yes, oddly enough, I have as well. But it was covered up by the curried egg sandwiches. Oh, I love those days. And then she'd do, oh God, we had walnuts and raisins. So she'd put walnut and raisins. And frankly, those two things might belong together when you've had one too many beers, but quite frankly, at 12:30 on the primary school playground, I didn't. But then I'd get the Marmite. I'd get the Marmite sandwich. Sometimes the Marmite would appear with a little bit of lettuce. Sometimes the Marmite would appear with a little bit of cheese. And there wasn't real cheese in those days. You got that plastic Chesdale crap. You got a block and you sliced it yourself in those days. Yeah. Believe it or not, people could actually use their hands in those days without it being put individually wrapped a block into what? 100 different slices. People just slice the block themselves. Anyhow, I'm sorry. I didn't realise until the last 24, 48 hours, Josh, that I lived a seriously deprived life. Because the plethora of criticism, anything from nutritionists to school principals to the opposition to everybody to Radio New Zealand announcers and TVNZ commentators, that somehow a Marmite sandwich and an apple is some sort of offence to not just New Zealand's culinary tradition, but also it's a form of child abuse, giving your child that for lunch. I didn't realise that. My entire generation, Josh, who seemed to have lived quite well, thanks very much, and our ages are increasing, we seem to have done quite well with it for ourselves, the general generation, I have to say. We could go back and claim some form of, Oh, I don't know. Historic abuse, couldn't we? My mother gave me Marmite sandwiches for 10.

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2: In this update, clinicians across the country are reportedly drawing on COVID-era measures as influenza

0: market is to blame. Gisvin Winery General Manager Hamish Jackson says wine production is dropping by 3 to 5% a year.
1: In America, they tend to drink less for health. In England, because of excise tax and everything, they've really cut back because alcohol is getting a lot more expensive over there.
0: Some flights to Fiji have been cancelled or diverted over a contaminated batch of jet fuel. Air New Zealand says it's loading extra fuel and using larger aircraft as Nandi Airport warns shortages may continue until the end of the month. Australian prosecutors are pushing for a tougher sentence to be handed to mushroom murderer Erin Patterson. The 51-year-old is appealing her convictions for murdering three relatives and attempting to kill a fourth with poisoned mushrooms in a Beef Wellington. The ABC's Sasha Payne says she was sentenced last year to life in prison with 33 years non-parole.
2: The trial judge stated her notoriety meant she would likely face extensive solitary confinement. But prosecutors are arguing the sentence is manifestly inadequate.
0: That's news.
3: Facts. Dialogue. 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

morning, New Zealand. It is Friday, it's the 21st of August, and today is Free Speech Friday. So today you can ring me. In fact, I'd really like to hear from political candidates today. How many of you are standing for which political parties? Welcome to the show. Come and introduce yourself today. It's Free Speech Friday today. I have a great deal of time for anybody, and I know that I will make criticisms of parties and policies as the months progress. In fact, have already, so that's, you know, no change there. But I always have a great deal of sympathy and indeed for respect for people who are going to stand for the political parties this year. There will be many of them from the obviously the two major parties, National and Labour, through to the smaller parties, the Party Māori Opportunities. And then there are even those, the Conservative Party, for example, is going to be standing elections. I've got former National Party MP. Did he end up? No, I think he's only former National Party MP. Oh, no, he headed off. He took off. Fascinating chap in lots of different ways. Ross Morant. must be in his late 70s now, Ross. I remember him. He'd been a police officer for years. He got elected for Whangarei or Northland or somewhere like that when I was a young researcher at Parliament. And I was a young researcher at Parliament by comparison to Ross. But he is now the lead research and policy provider for the Conservative Party. So he's ended up washed up there, who are selecting candidates all around New Zealand. You don't hear anything of them. Their leader is, I think, a school teacher, Helen Houghton. We've had her on the show a couple of times in the past. I'm a great believer in giving the minor party,

0: I don't understand why they exist, don't get me wrong. They haven't got a shot of getting anyone elected, either an electorate or of getting to 5%. But then you might argue, if they'd had all the beneficial coverage of the mainstream media over the last, oh, I don't know, 6 months, they might, you know. I mean, if we were talking about Helen Houghton instead of Keeley Wong, if we were profiling or their candidates were being profiled to the same degree, if they had some big-name backers from the sort of liberal left fraternity, well, really the liberal fraternity, the rich liberal fraternity of Auckland or Wellington, we might be talking about them. Maybe they would be there. But they've been releasing policy and selecting candidates and putting out press releases this entire year. You haven't heard of them, have you? No. And I guess because their values are conservative and Christian, with the emphasis very heavily on the latter of their religion. Which other parties are out there at the moment? There's something called NMP. NMP, New Nation Party. There are, the last time I looked at the Electoral Commission, a whole variety of parties that are out there. And it's tempting to dismiss them all, I have to say, as, well, really fringe nutter types, you know. They had to get 500 members. They had to get 500 financial members. You have to be registered with the Electoral Commission. You have to have a party and a logo application that's been accepted. There's a table of them. Here we go. The Alliance is still going. Did you know that? No, neither did I. The Alliance is still going. There's the Animal Justice Party of Aotearoa New Zealand. There you go. There's the Aotearoa Legalised Cannabis Party. There's a Conservative Party, I've just said. There's the New Conservatives. Oh, no, they used to be the New Conservatives. There's the Free Palestine Party. There you go. There's the new, no, you know those ones, these are the more, the New Zealand Loyal is still going. Mad as a Hatter, I think they're the ones that broke off from the other Mad as a Hatter. Then there's the New Zealand Outdoors and Freedom Party. There's the Te Tai Tokoro Party, mind you they've already got an MP, that's the one of Maramino Kapakingi. And there's the Vision New Zealand Party. See, women's rights. There's a women's rights party. Those are the, then that's it. So I've just gone through all the ones you've never heard of. There you go. But anyhow, if you're a candidate for a party, and you've been duly selected, love to hear from you this morning on Free Speech Friday, because anybody that enters the democratic process is, just by nature of entering it, I have to say, advancing the best interests of democracy. Always a good idea. Go to China. You'll soon see what that's like. Listen, this morning, interesting day, can I just say. Oh, the All Blacks have been named, by the way, overnight, if you haven't caught up with that. There's a poll running. Oh, gosh, is it on Stuff? I think it is. Which I see is the most popular news site for the web in New Zealand, just named. God knows why, but there you go, they are. But they have a poll, I think it's their quiz. I think it's their quiz, Josh. Their quiz is actually quite good. They put up a morning quiz and an afternoon quiz.
1: Oh, yeah, they're not bad, the quizzes, actually, yeah.
0: Yeah, and they've got a hard word, which I like too. That's a bit of a brain teaser as well. They're not stupid, are they, really? But anyhow, they also have polls. So they have a daily poll on something. One of them, you can tell their listenership or their readership, well, they're a good bulk of them anyhow. I think most of them come from Wellington. But anyhow, but they had a poll in the last 24 hours. I think it's still running. Are the All Blacks going to win the first test against the Springboks? And it's up to 69% who think the All Blacks are going to beat the Springboks. At their sort of home citadel in Johannesburg at altitude. And I'm going, are you mad? But there you go, 69% of New Zealanders are. So, on the Post this morning, which is part of Stuff, they have done what they said they were going to do, so fair enough. And that was, they have done what they said they were going to do, so fair enough. And that was, there is an old saying that the gods make mad those they first seek to destroy. I think that's the way it goes, that the gods make mad what they first seek to destroy. So in other words, and it's somehow that particular old classical allusion or saying, or observation as it might be in terms of classical mythology, has become translated to the modern 21st century, which is, if the media are going to destroy you, they first praise you. Mm. And there's almost this cycle, a psychological cycle within the mainstream media, that they will build somebody up. Oh, I don't know, Professor Arday, for example, in the UK, just to give you one that's out there. They'll build somebody up as the best thing since sliced bread. And once they're at the apex of their fame, if not fortune, but of their public reputation and standing, they'll seek to claw you down again. I personally, and I, you know my view, I think the mainstream media are peopled by largely folk who have either sociological, behavioural or psychological problems, okay? So I think that if you're going to go into the media, it's automatically you're just demonstrating that you're not a normal person and that you've probably got some sort of behavioural disorder. You know, I've had those views for years, and to be perfectly honest with you, each year I seem to have them amplified and illustrated rather than in any way challenged or contradicted. Well, here is a good example of that. The Post. The Post and the mainstream media, Radio New Zealand, TVNZ in particular, the state broadcasters, haven't got to the stage yet. They've been lauding the Opportunities Party, last 6 months, 7 months since the start of the year? And it's no surprise they've risen out of relative obscurity into the position where they are now being lauded as the potential king and queen makers of this next election. In fact, it's got to the point where if you believe the polls, and I'm sure they are a reasonable snapshot of public opinion at the moment, they're actually more dangerous than their tax policy. Mm. The Opportunity Party. Their Opportunity Party's tax policy is never going to happen. I'll talk about that in just a second. But in actual fact, the greater problem here is if the coalition of the centre-left or the centre-right after the election is dependent upon the Opportunities Party choosing which of these two they are going to co-align with after Election Day. They've got no political experience, no governance experience. I don't think any of them that are standing at all have been ever elected to anything. I'll repeat that. I don't believe that any of them standing for the Opportunities Party have ever been elected to anything in their lives. But we're going to let New Zealand choose who the government of New Zealand's going to be, if the polls are correct. No political experience, no governance experience, no real policies. I'll come to that also in a second. They're sort of just along for the ride and the parliamentary perks and the vibe, if you know what I mean. And it will all end in tears. Listen, there's a suggestion I know that they have been created by the media for the point and purpose, I don't know, of just pissing the rest of us off, actually, probably, knowing the media and their perverse and odd, and as I said, psychological issues, but it's probably, and to be fair, there wouldn't be a newsroom that actually understands that this has all happened before. It's primarily because they're not very bright, also they don't study history, they don't know much about politics and reality, and they are too young. But your average mainstream newsroom won't know that this has all happened before in New Zealand. And it happened with another party of people who had no political experience, no governance experience, the odd one did, no real policies that would ever be enacted, And were just along for the ride, a good number of them, and for the parliamentary perks, and were riding the vine.

tribe. And that was, if you remember, a party called Social Credit. Now, Josh, who's in his 30s, he'll have no idea who they are. Most New Zealanders don't, except our generation. When I say our generation, the sort of 60-plus generation, who knows Social Credit and knows Social Credit well. In fact, they were my first vote, can I tell you? I voted for them a couple of times, I'm sure. Social Credit got 18% of the vote, so they did a lot better than the Opportunities Party are going to do at this election in 1978. And then again, they got 21% of the vote. I think it was in 1981. I think I've got that right. 78, 81. Yes, I'm pretty sure I have. So one-fifth of New Zealand voted for Social Credit. They also, like the Opportunity Party, had a crazy tax policy. It was never going to work. The very fact that they were called Social Credit was because they believed that they could create money out of nothing, that the government could just print more and it would all work out brilliantly well, as it did probably in Weimar Republic in Germany in the late 1920s, when, you know, you used to take your money in a wheelbarrow to the local grocer's shop and you'd bring home your purchases in a string bag. That was that sort of stuff. And they were always crazy and nobody ever believed it was working, but they still got 18 and 21% of the vote. Why? It's exactly the same reason now for the Opportunity Party, because they weren't National or Labour and because people were using them as a protest vehicle and a sizable number of New Zealanders as well, which is exactly why I voted for them, couldn't I say? Because I looked at both National and Labour at the time and went, you have got to be joking. And so Social Credit was the sort of vote of no confidence, I guess. To a certain extent, that's what the Opportunities Party are as well. You look across the political environment, a whole series of people who also have had no political experience, no governance experience, have never really had to think about politics in their lives, and the Opportunities Party appeals. I mean, something like my daughter, for example, who goes, is sitting at university going, oh my God, they're going to give me free money. Yes, they are. They're going to give you a universal income of $20,000, $19,400. And my daughter, who's sitting there paying off her student loans, going, oh my God, they're going to give me almost $400 a week for being a student. That's right, dear. They are. Why wouldn't she vote for Opportunities Party if she believed that? And because she probably looks at New Zealand, looks at the mess that it is, certainly looks at her value of her degree that she's about to be graduate with, and at the student debt that she's accumulated, and the fact that she'll probably have to go overseas to get a job, and is thinking to herself, if this is what the New Zealand political system has provided, if they couldn't be any worse. So I'm just saying that the Opportunities Party is as much a vote against the establishment. It's as much an anti-vote as anything else, which is why I think they'll do quite well at this election, just quietly. All right, it will end in tears, just like Social Credit did. Eventually, Social Credit crashed and burned, ended up garrotting their leader. It was a chap called by the name of Bruce, you might argue. No, the stuff... The Post has gone and trashed this morning, if you haven't caught up with it, the Opportunity Party and its examples of people who are going to be better or worse off. One of the things that the Opportunity Party's done, and I talked about earlier this week, was the bait and switch. They're very good at confidence tricks and con jobs, and one of the best they've got, sort of borrowing almost from the Post actually and stuff and its website, is they've got something that takes you to their website, and it's their tax calculator, where you can go there with the value of your home, if you've got one, and the value of your salary and that of your partner, if you've got one, and you can plug it all in and they'll tell you how much better you're going to be off, you see. And they've got some examples there that, in case you don't want to have to go through all that, and you're not quite sure if the information you're going to be given the Opportunities Party is going to be secret or not. So you, they use some examples. Well, the Post has trashed those examples this morning as wrong. They've gone through it. They've seen the false assumptions that have lain behind it, and they are starting to do what the Post said they were going to do last week. We've built you up over the last 6 months and now we're going to tear you down. It's not... the and

0: addition to which, they've actually finally worked out the post. And listen, the other mainstream media haven't yet. The tax policy, the land tax policy, the universal benefit that I've just talked about that's so beguiling to my daughter, etc., none of them are going to be implemented. You see, the Opportunities Party know that none of their big stuff, either the universal benefit or their land tax, will ever be implemented. Why? Because the major parties, National and Labor, have already ruled it out. So's ACT, so's New Zealand First, so's the Greens. So, you know, at the end of the day, they know that if they do end up in Parliament, the centrepiece of their economic and fiscal reform is never going to make it off the landing beach. In fact, it's not even going to land, just quietly. It's never going to get out of the landing barge before it's struffed to death. So at that point, what do the Opportunities Party exist for? And the answer is, and why would you vote for a party that you know, which as I'll be pointing out to my daughter, they are never going to have implemented, it will never happen. And the answer is, again, why? Because it's a vote against. And certainly from those educated teal Liberals living in inner city Auckland, Wellington, and Christchurch, like my daughter. So I'm just saying, finally, probably too late, just quietly, to influence the voting, because it's too late. The mainstream media, or at least the Post, have had a go, less than 3 months before the election. But I can tell you something now, Radio New Zealand won't. Full of young women who will be natural Opportunities Party type vibe voters. Television New Zealand won't. You watch the state broadcasters. They'll ride them all the way to the election. But just a hint of hope this morning that maybe not everybody will. And finally, I just wanted to throw this in this morning. Oh, by the way, I watched it myself last night. Well done to Northland. North Auckland, as it used to be known, who won the Ranfurly Shield last night. First time since 1978 they've actually won it. I was there with my flatmate, who was a North Auckland rugby supporter. Rod Matic was his name. Died of brain cancer, tragically, at the start of the century, only in his 40s. But I was with him when he got absolutely... We were watching the game, I think. No, we were listening to the game on the radio. It was a midweek game, just like last night's one as well. So, Rod, wherever you are, my friend, somewhere up there or around, you'll be doing cartwheels again. First time they'd won since 1978. Well done to North Auckland anyhow. Listen, those guys will not be sober this morning. No. Ngāi Tahu. Ngāi Tahu, the smartest, best-resourced, most European, probably, of all iwi in New Zealand. That's a good reason for that, is because they've probably, your average Ngāi Tahu's got a way sight more European blood in them and European education than they have Māori. But there's no point in being Ngāi Tahu if you can't use your cultural and ethnic lineage for point of amplifying your opportunities in the world. Well, Ngāi Tahu, as I said, are a cunning iwi, well-connected, who have taken over many of the major tourism attractions in the South Island, and will take over more, I have to say, as part of their commercial drive. And as you would have heard yesterday on the show, have also... huge ambitions when it comes to seafood in this country and the construction of fish farms. Now, the problem with Ngāi Tahu is, and this is not my problem, but the problem with Ngāi Tahu and the liberal left of this country, particularly the Greenies, is that Ngāi Tahu are essentially a corporate entity. And they look and they sound and they act like one. So they are into business and big business in a big way. They are not some poor, destitute, welfare, iwi like, oh, I don't know, tūhoe, napui, begging for more money. They've got money. They've had money for over 30 years now, 35 years, I think. And they have invested it and commercialized themselves extraordinarily well. All right. And they then know that they've got an advantage in dealing with white people, professedly white people, and that is they then play the Maori card to make them you feel slightly guilty and give them stuff for nothing, or you don't tax them or something like that, you know. So, listen, as would anybody in their particular position, you utilise your ethnicity and your culture if you can, and then if you don't need to, you just run the whole sort of corporate commercial business model. And they've done extraordinarily well. All right, the reason I raised them this morning is because they've got this idea of reorganising the South Island local government. As you know, it's being organised throughout the country, or reorganised throughout the country. It'll all end up a bit of a dog's breakfast, and it'll require, at the end of the day, it should have been done properly, but it's organically happening. But essentially, they've divided the South Island up into four or five regions, and they said, this is what it should look like. And then they've put themselves, of course they have, pretty much at the centre of all those regions as a co-governance entity to run the South Island. Can I just say, I don't know. It might well happen that way if the centre-left coalition come in, that Ngāi Tahu get their way. But rust never sleeps, can I say. they're not required. In fact, they haven't been asked for their views on anything. But they're pushing them now, and they're pushing them strongly. And I just say, I'm not warning you of what Ngāi Tahu are doing, because they're doing it openly. But I am just saying that when the South Island, if the centre-left was to win, you can bet your bottom dollar, it'll be the Ngāi Tahu reorganisation of the South Island that is made large. It sure as hell won't be the one that's organically coming out of the elected governance districts and councils and cities of the South Island. Just a small observation. It is 10:30. Remember, it's Free Speech Friday. Up our guests very shortly, Professor Jeff Bertram will be joining us on the electricity sector. Huge issue, still not being properly addressed by any of the political parties at the moment. Professor Chris Eames will be joining us for a left liberal perspective of the new climate change curriculum in our schools. You'll love that. This is from Waikato University. And then Paul Dixie on Methven being overrun by Airbnbs, coming to a place like you. Lots of houses, no people. It is 10:30.
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6: 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This is a critical election and New Zealand First will put all New Zealanders first. Authorised by H. Howard, 91 McKenna Road, Fielding.
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0: Well, Professor Jeff Bertram, I imagine he's an emeritus professor. I don't know if he's still teaching. He's about to tell us, though. Has been one of New Zealand's leading scholars and academics. He is also, I think, that currently they've given him a title of the visiting scholar. At the School of History, Philosophy, Political Science and International Relations. Boy, say that quickly. At Vic University. But he's had an awful lot to do with the Institute of Governance and Policy Studies. Now, before that, he was a senior lecturer at the Schools of Economics and Finance. And before that, I think, he was a research officer in the UK in this area as well. The reason I've asked him on the show is because I caught up with an article, I think he wrote it last year or end of last year. It was published in the Victoria University because it was published in an academic publication. Didn't get anywhere near the coverage that it should have. But it was, and I think it was also on The Conversation, published on The Conversation as well, on exactly the issue that has arisen now, which is burgeoning electricity prices, hundreds of millions of dollars of worth of profit from generation retailers, the big four, and an electricity market that to all intents and purposes looks like it's broken from the outside, although the gentailers would never agree with that. To discuss this, and more importantly, how did we get here, and is it possible to wind back the clock? Former professor, I don't know if he's still got the title, we'll certainly find out. Jeff Bertram joins us now. Jeff, great to have you on. Thank you so much for joining us.
8: Hi. Happy to be here. What can I do for you?
0: Well, you can tell us all about why fixing New Zealand's broken electricity market is such a formidable challenge.
8: Number one, because it has made a lot of very important people very well off. It continues to do so because we've locked in over the last 30 years a set of corporate vested interests which are very much attuned, shall we say, to making the market work for them. And so although we think the market is broken for ordinary consumers, especially households, it's actually working exactly as it was designed to work for the gentailers and for Transpower. The market was set up and designed to extract revenue from consumers to make the industry itself profitable. And at the time when it was originally set up, there was a lot of promises made that on the one hand, competition, and on the other hand, regulation would look after the interests of consumers. Both of those promises were empty. And we have ended up effectively with unregulated oligopoly conduct by the generators, gentailers, and by a complete failure to regulate the lines companies properly. And we're confronted now with a situation where, although plenty of people have ideas in various ways what to do about it, there are really two really fundamental roadblocks to fixing things now. The first one is that the Gentailers, Transpower are sitting on very large asset valuations in their books, which are mostly revaluations. Because they've been so profitable, they've written up their asset values. That's gone into their share prices. So if you're holding shares in Reading or Contact or Genesis or any of those, the value of those shares rests upon the book value of the assets, and the book value of the assets rests on high profits, and high profits rest on extracting a lot of revenue, and most of that about half that revenue comes from households. And so if you think about the electricity sector, the Gentailers taking out over $1 billion in dividends this year by the look of it. Households are paying let's say $5 billion in payments for electricity. If we knock 20% off what households are paying, which is perfectly easy to do, by the way, that'll be the Gentailers. All the dividends go west, and the asset values that go with those dividends go west. And that's the problem. Writing down asset values is really tough, especially now when people have built things like regulatory relief into the government's forthcoming planning laws. I mean, if the government does something that knocks all the dividends off the Gentailers will scream to be compensated. Who will pay to compensate them? Consumers will end up being charged to compensate. In other words, it's a closed loop where the state, where the legislation backs up the monopoly profits. The monopoly profits are locked into asset values. The asset values are untouchable. And to break that, I'll talk a bit later, I guess, how we break that. The other thing that we're stuck with is just the sheer reluctance of government to admit they got it wrong. Labor and National over the last 30 years have signed up to and supported and sustained the results of the reform of the industry in the late 80s, early 90s. And the result is we've got a poisonous mix of legislation and regulatory rules that just locks the market up in a frozen state. And presiding over those rules, we have not only the Minister of Finance, who's collecting $1 billion a year out of the dividends from this and taxes from the industry. We have two regulatory agencies that are drawing fat salaries to effectively prop up the existing structure, the electricity structure. The Electricity Authority has opted through most of it as a RA for the big Gentailers. Commerce Commission, whatever it wants to do, has hands behind it. So the provisions of the Commerce Act, where Parliament just laid all sorts of restrictions for the things that they must not allow, right on any values. If renovation for asset values on the block to bringing prices down, and the Commerce Commission regulate keep asset values absolutely watertight and allow them to be broken, we are pretty well in an institutional sack. And that leaves politicians thrashing around for little things at the margin. That's impressive, but they the same problem. For example,
0: writing a letter, the Electricity Authority from Simeon Brownswick. It's pathetic because the issue you pointed out are true and built into the that's been set by legislation. I'm assuming, though, just like you create a structure of legislation, you can also dismantle such legislation too, can't you?
8: Yep, you can do that tomorrow.
0: I'm thinking. You tell that. What legislation are you going to bring in? Because you've mentioned the structure. I assume all it just requires is political will?
8: No, there's a lot of it. And political will itself, you go around like a maniac waving up and beating heads, not achieving anything. It's really informed political and backed by political will. Informed by it is really difficult because there isn't an industry. It's spent decades locking in all structure around the current electricity market. And there are for a whole bunch of very consultants who do the industry for it and can produce sorts of convincing arguments as to why this or this should not be done. And those arguments is not trivial. It's quite hard work. So what you need to do before you legislate, number one, sit down and seriously do the industry in 2020s, those it has looked like it's stuck with the industry as it was in the 80s. So in other words, at the moment, the government has just got a rearview mirror on terms of electricity industry as it was still back in 1970. And that's manifest in all sorts of ways. Some young people about transpower as a natural monopoly. See, isn't really economics what natural monopoly is all about. Transpower is a monopoly, all right. But it's longer a natural, it certainly was until recently. In other words, not a natural monopoly anymore. Is that now two ways to

electricity, both of them are economically feasible and economically doable. The other one is to make it for yourself by putting solar roof, or if you're a farmer, putting an out in the field, putting up some wind turbines, doing a little hydro. The technologies that enable you to make your energy now are competitive with the and so we talk about competitive pressure. If there's none inside the market at all, that's about Stronber and the Electricity Authority waiting about making these things more competitive. It is irrelevant. The big competitive pressure is geez, the cheaper than potentially becoming slightly deeper relative to the grid. Grid is confronting there. A whole distributed renewable is a competitive challenge. And so you understand this also the government is doing counterproductive. It hasn't really helped the rooftop thing roll out. I just came out this week that's trying to desperately foreclose any possibility the electricity loans companies might get and actually get out here and do something to really build an upgrade.

0: of a lines company doing intelligence stuff in defiance of the Bradford reforms, idiotic separation of lines and energy. This was a lines company doing sensible energy in a way that's beneficial both to the country and to their consumers. But I see that that's one of the things that that MB actually wants to put the hammer down on. No, we can't have the lines businesses getting into anything other than very narrowly defined services to deliver grid power from the grid to consumers. The idea that the lines companies have a huge future, which I think they have, the integrated managers of a genuinely competitive market where consumers produce electricity as well as consuming it, where households with solar panels on the roof and batteries can trade with the local network, but so they can trade peer-to-peer with other consumers and producers around the place. You can put a solar panels on the school and you can distribute that by contract around the network with the network company, making sure that they've got the assets in place to make that work well. You know, all this stuff, this is the future. It's where the competitive pressure is coming on, and the government is still moving as fast as it can go to shut it down. And I think that's really, really weird that we get quite regressive, anti-progressive policy coming out of government ministries under cover of talking about cutting consumers' prices. They're not doing the things that would bring the consumers' cost of electricity down. They're going the other way.
1: The rooftop solar issue, both parties, I think National and Labor, now have put out policies, Jeff, for this election. Are they going to make any difference at all, or is this just playing around the periphery from your point of view?
0: They're playing around the periphery. They may make marginal differences, but they're not addressed themselves, are locked in by their own history. Just to take one catastrophic example, Labor, when it was last in power, Megan Woods abolished the low user, low fixed charge regime. So as a result of that, it's open season to raise the fixed charge part in household bills. And that's one of the reasons why you're seeing the fixed charges, the daily charges in your bills, going up year after year after year. Now, that's because Megan Woods took the lid off that. It's a lid that her predecessor, Pete Hodgson, had put on back in the early 2000s. It was a very important saving grace for a whole bunch of low-income households who are now being exposed to a relentless turning of the screw on their household budgets.
1: What was her rationale? Can you remember what the rationale of Megan Woods was to do that?
0: The rationale was very straightforward. Concept Consulting, who are one of the big consulting firms that serve the industry, convincingly made an argument to Megan Woods that, oh, gee, it's only the rich who benefit from this regulation, so we should take it away. The case was flawed. I mean, it wasn't true. But it was pushed through the Electricity Price Inquiry in 2017, relentlessly shoved down the throat of the government by industry lobbyists, and the government caved in. They didn't have decent advice from their ministry about what this implied. So I think looking back, the ministry probably now would say that was a mistake.
1: I'm interested just in this discussion with you. One of the things that comes out of it is that it appears to me that you're saying that the lobbyists and the industry are smarter, both intellectually and in terms of politically, than the officials and bureaucrats who advise the ministers of the day. Is that what I'm hearing?
0: Two bits of the answer. The first answer is yes. The government sector has been stripped of the skills that would enable it to be to give serious, critical, free and frank advice. They just don't have the capacity anymore. The other part of the answer is rather more disturbing. It is, if you take your mind back, go back to the 1980s and 90s when the reforms came through, one of the key ministries that actually forced through some of the things that are now most damaging for households, consumers, was the Ministry of Commerce. And they were extremely smart officials in that ministry doing extremely effective work pushing the relevant material in front of the ministers to get these measures through. So at the time when this was set up, there were very smart officials making very sure that the changes were locked in and set in concrete. So the public sector comes and goes in terms of its smartness and ability to give progressive advice. At the moment, it's pretty

0: pretty weak.
1: But there's also an independent, well, there's meant to be an independent agency involved. Well, there are two, really. One's Treasury, who are meant to be able to test the validity and the logic of what you're suggesting coming out of other government departments. And the second is the Department of the Prime Minister. Are both of those two insufficiently powered to be able to contest in the past, but also the present in terms of advice coming out of MB, etc.?
0: Quite separate cases. Treasury is obsessed with getting that $1 billion of revenue in. Basically, it's just a straight-up fiscal thing for Treasury. Treasury has absolutely no incentive to smash the revenue and the profitability of this industry, because there's $1 billion a year in the budget at stake. The Prime Minister and Cabinet is more interesting, because potentially that could be the centre of quite a constructive programme of change. Under the current government, I doubt that will happen, but certainly the Department of Prime Minister and Cabinet has a history of recruiting smart folk to do intelligent stuff, and so, you know, if they chose to do it, they could do quite a lot.
1: Listen, this is the start of a conversation, as I'm concerned. I'm sorry, we've run out of time this morning, but just everything that you've put down is the problem. I want to talk to you next week, if I may, about the solution, and talk to you in more detail with that. Can I get you back next week?
0: Sure, no problem.
1: Brilliant. You have been an outstanding exposition of the problem and how we got there. Thank you for your time this morning. Professor Jeff Bertram.
0: Not a professor, I'm sorry.
1: You're not a professor
0: people
1: anymore.
0: Don't become professors.
1: Okay, good on you. Jeff Bertram, who's left academia for that point. Thank you very much, Jeff. Lovely to talk to you. Listen to what he said. I'm going to put that up. Outstanding analysis. Yes, I know he talks very quickly, but outstanding analysis of the issue as to why New Zealand's broken electricity market is the way it is and why it is such a difficult thing to correct. But he's given you a hint. We'll start part two of this conversation next week. It is 6 minutes to 11.
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1: Some of the commentary on that. Well, this guy says, David knows his stuff. Great guest name again. I want to read more. His name is Jeff Bertram, B-E-R-T-R-A-M. As I said to you before, he was a former professor at Victoria University. He's currently the visiting scholar there. He'd be in his 70s now, Jeff. He was a senior lecturer, which is where I first came across him, at the School of Economics at Victoria University. He lectured there for, 30 years, and then became a senior associate at the Institute for Governance and Policy Studies. He's made a academic interest, if you like, of electricity markets, but he's more than just that. Somebody's just said he wrote and is well known for having written an economic history of Peru, of all things. So, I mean, he's a real old-fashioned, what you'd call, empirically driven, non-ideological academic, follow-the-facts sort of guy, who certainly knows his stuff. All right, now, thanks, Michael. That man says Pete was frankly gobsmacking to listen to. What a mess we're in. And another says, Michael, that really freaked me out, says Mel. Just from the cartel behaviour, lobbyists, unions, iwi, government all got fingers in the electricity pie, and the people are paying. It's really hurting. It is indeed. And I guess what he's also pointing out, and this is, you know, as somebody else just said, we'll follow the money. Yes, that's right, and that's exactly what he's saying. And all the incentives that he lists are so perverse. It'll take a Herculean effort to break this up. This government is clearly complicit in acting against citizens of New Zealand. Listen, National and Labour both are. I've been arguing this for a long time. I sat in a National caucus, so this is where my interest starts. I sat in a National caucus between, as you know, 1990 and 96. I watched the Ruth Richardsons and the Max Bradfords of this world argue for this and went on many occasions, you are mad, and warned. And here it all is, come to pass. Jeff Bertram's observed and put it in a much more articulate way than me.
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1: As I was driving back, I looked at my little petrol gauge and went, oh, I can't need to fill up. So came into Alexandra and filled up. And I was very pleased to note that I got 10 cents off, Josh, that I'd arrived at the Caltech station.

0: on the day that they were giving 10 cents off. And that I got an extra 2 cents off, Josh, because I've got my super gold card. Josh! I saved an entire dollar on my petrol fee. So there you go. I suppose, whenever I present my super gold card, whether it's at the supermarket, because they have 5% off every day, Josh, our local supermarket, gives you 5% off your groceries. But my wife's really looking forward to getting hers. Really. I don't know why. It's almost like a badge of honour. And I'm always expecting, I present the super gold card and people say, I'm waiting for them to say, oh, you don't look 65, or did you steal that from your father? They never do, Josh. They never do, can I just say.
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2: In this update, clinicians across the country are reportedly drawing on COVID-era measures as influenza cases surge. Respiratory illnesses have reached their highest numbers since 2015, with 177 people hospitalised in Auckland last week. Health NZ is urging people to save emergency departments for emergencies as ambulance services struggle to meet demand. Transport Minister Chris Bishop says there was an overwhelming level of support to keep the clean car standard. The measure, which imposes annual carbon targets for vehicle importers who must balance higher emitting models with low emission ones, will be retained. Bishop says importers were very supportive of keeping it.
3: I think it was unanimous from the industry to have it. They like it. They wanted it in place.
2: A fall in demand for wine is becoming visibly evident across Gisborne. More than half of the vineyards in the district have now been ripped up after New Zealand's largest wine producer decided to stop sourcing grapes from the

0: and mushrooms in a beef Wellington. The ABC's Sasha Payne says she was sentenced last year to life in prison with 33 years non-parole.
1: The trial judge stated her notoriety meant she would likely face extensive solitary confinement. But prosecutors are arguing the sentence is manifestly inadequate.
0: That's news.
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3: I want more Johnnies ringing in. I want more people that disagree. 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

0: Coming up this hour, we'll also be talking to another academic, University of Waikato Education Professor Chris Eames will be joining us on the latest curriculum that is being put together for our kids, the fact that the basics of climate change science were initially excluded. We'll talk more with Professor Eames about that a little bit later on. In the meantime, though, don't forget your calls 0800 33 22 83, text 5050. And Clint, welcome to the show. Good morning to you.
1: Good morning, Michael.
0: Hello, how are you? Buffalo Beach.
1: Clint from Buffalo Beach. And I heard you read out this morning. Yes, it's a stunning day here, but it's always a stunning day in paradise.
0: It is. It's a magnificent part of the world. Just, yeah, incredible.
1: Mm. Yeah, no, absolutely. Hey, great chat on and overview of what I guess I call the energy delivery network. Michael, it is 15 years ago, but I worked for a subsidiary of Meridian that was started up to bring energy efficiency to the building industry. So I worked in that environment for a couple of years. I know a little bit about this. I think the issue you raise is really fantastic, top of the tree. But I think another one that I think the whole public have been hoodwinked on is particularly solar and wind. And I think there was a great article written by John Rain on the Brash and Mitchell site a couple of weeks ago, just talking about energy realism and policy greenwashing. And what it looked at, and I've been looking for a measurement tool for this for a long time. It quotes a tool called the Energy Return on Energy Invested. So they look at all of the costs of actually setting up the energy producing item. And they've got a scale, and it's really interesting. And I think, you know, which was raised in your interview, the hoodwinking over both parties putting, you know, portable solar panel on someone's rear deck so they can run a couple of light bulbs, or, as I think National announced, was it this week or last week, is it a $30 million spend on putting solar panels on the top of schools? All very well, but the return on this...

0: energy return on energy invested is really good to look at. And so to just two quick examples, I'd give you a hydroelectric plant on the scale, depending on its build cost, etc., is rated in the 30 to 80 range. Solar voltaic farms in the 3 to 10 range. So again, that's taking into account, you know, all of those setup and build costs of the and the investment. So I think we need to look at this at two levels. I just can't believe still the greenwashing that's out there.
1: The solar panels, though, I mean, here we go. They are still very expensive. I've looked at them. I'll just go back one. I live in central Otago. We get a lot of sun, as a general rule. Well, we get enough. I think that's the answer. Over usually 2,000 hours a year. Unfortunately, in winter, we don't get quite as much, but we get extraordinarily high electricity prices, and they've gone up again significantly this particular year, and you use a lot of electricity, particularly in the winter months here, but also in the summer months when it gets very, very hot and you want air conditioning. So electricity usage is an issue. I've looked at solar panels for our house, as we are household loves, and we've walked away from them. And we've walked away from them on the basis that the technology is still developing. We're looking at probably $25,000 plus, in addition to which we're not sure about the technology still being current in 5 years, because it seems to us that the technology is abounding every year. And then there's the issue of the battery, which is the big issue here, because we really want that electricity when the sun isn't shining. Clint, okay?
0: Yep.
1: Nonetheless, in my street, I would suggest to you there would have been maybe a third of all the houses have now got solar panels on them over the last 3 or 4 years. So they've come to slightly different views, which is fair enough. Now, the difference is I live in a street that can afford it. All right? So these are people that are largely retired living in just under $2 million homes, most of them which I imagine would be mortgage-free, and they would have income from other sources as well. Money's not an issue. But in New Zealand, where I've got, I'm trying to live as a family, Clint, and as you know, raising kids, extraordinarily expensive, blah, blah, blah, on the average wage, even with mum and dad working, this is out of reach, yeah? So
0: totally agree.
1: Okay, so here's the next question for you. Do we need to incentivize I then look at Australia, of course, and, you know, I think they're almost on all new builds now. Do we need to incentivize in New Zealand, or even if we, to a significant degree, or is the government always going to sandbag on this because it is deriving over $1 billion a year, well over now, in either dividends and or taxation from the electricity sector?
0: Yeah, Michael, the government are going to sandbag. I think, again, there's two answers to your question. One is, with public money being poured into generation or some of the big national companies, again, we must be looking at bang for buck. Can you tell me one country in the world where green generation has driven down the price of power? And if you look at
1: that's not the issue. For me, it's not the issue. It's not the issue that.
0: But
1: remember who's doing the green generation? It's the gin tailors. Okay.
0: Yes, but they are feeding it to us.
1: But they're feeding it at the prices that are built into the electricity structure. So just because they've created more electricity through potentially wind or solar, it won't drive prices down, will it? Because the price structure of the new electricity or the new generation will still be as the old before even that generation went online.
0: Yeah, look, agree, but isn't it the government's absolute, almost behind

0: keeping law and order, that cheap, high-density energy is the key to prosperity and therefore must be the driver of supplying energy to New Zealand, both to our businesses and to the individuals, and particularly the individuals who can't afford to put solar panels on their roofs.
1: Well, and that's the issue. And also, you're not just talking about people who own their own home, you're also talking, aren't you, about those who are renting as well and still paying high electricity prices. So it's their landlords that you're going to be needing to provide the benefit for, isn't it? Or the incentive.
0: Yeah, but I think also if you break down some of the markets where energy has just skyrocketed, including New Zealand, with more and more growing alternative or green generation, so much of that is, again, I think, it's a complete lie as to that scenario. And I think, you know, things like nuclear and coal and gas, I think are absolutely key driver. And this is coming from someone who sold solar panels to people all over the country 15 years ago. I just want us to have honest discussions with real numbers. And it's just not being had. I totally agree with you. I think, look, the sooner you can get into Parliament, and the better, Michael. I think the Gentailers should be broken up, because when I come back to it, after law and order, I think it is the government's responsibility to provide us with cheap energy.
1: Okay. All right. Thank you, Clint. I think it's a bit more complex, just quietly, than breaking up the Gentailers. I think that's a start, but I don't think it's going to provide the systemic change that's required. As Professor Jeff Bertram has just gone through on our last hour, we are going to need to fundamentally reform the electricity sector. And I have to say, the breakup of the Gentailers is sort of like, it's after you've structurally reformed. That would automatically come. All right, our second academic this morning on. Oh, we don't usually have two academics in a row, but there you go. And this one, I guess, is sort of related in a funny sort of way. Relates to education and the school curriculum. Our next guest is the University of Education, University of Waikato Education Professor Chris Eames. You would have probably seen him mentioned the dispatches in the last week or so. Concerned at the fact that the new draft science and social sciences curriculum for students years 0 to 10 has axed climate change from the subjects that students will study at primary and in their third form or fourth form at high school. He has been very prominent on why that is a bad thing, and that as to why it has been axed, we will also discuss. Professor Chris Eames joins us now. Chris, thank you for joining us. Appreciate your time this morning.
2: Oh, hi, Michael. Thank you very much for having me on your show.
1: Listen, a little bit about yourself first. Where did you go to school? Are you a Hamilton boy, or did you come from far-flung areas?
2: No, Hamilton Boys High School, one of the venerable schools of Hamilton many years ago now. And I look like I'm about your age. Been around the traps for a while. Bit at school, went to Waikato University to study, and then have been working here for a while. So really a Waikato person.
1: How did you get into education as an area? Did you study that at university? Were you intending to be a school teacher?
2: That's a good question. No, I started in science. I have a science background and a very good grounding in that area. And then I kind of fell into it like a lot of people do. They kind of came to a realization that they wanted to work with young people. They wanted to help, prepare those people for the world. And I had a role model in my father, who'd been a chemistry teacher for many years. And I understood the kind of the influence that a person could have, but also the need that was there. So, I enjoyed to get into that from that way.
1: My father's a school teacher as well, so we share that particular background. And in actual fact, at Hamilton Boys High School there for a wee while too. Listen, you've gone into academia. And unsurprisingly, as an educator,

0: education academic. You're interested in what's going to be taught, and particularly in science and social sciences. You got horrified a week or two ago by the draft science and social sciences curricula. First of all, did you have any role in that yourself, the formation of? And secondly, what was the cause of your concern, please?
1: Yeah, thank you. I wouldn't say horrified. That's a slight exaggeration.
0: It's all right. Yeah, of course. That's just broadcasting vernacular.
1: Fantastic. No problem with that. No, I didn't have any involvement in the curriculum whatsoever, this particular refresh. I have been working in the areas of sustainability and climate change education for quite some time on a national and international scale. I didn't mind not being involved in the curriculum writing, because I knew that there was potentially other people who would be very good in doing that. And I think there probably has been, although the government's been a little bit oblique about who those people are for good reasons. So then when the 2025 draft curriculum came out in December October really of last year, my colleagues and I spent a fair bit of time looking at it and thinking about how it could work. We consulted widely with teachers and other educators, both internationally and nationally, and we all agreed that there were some challenges in that draft. What I would say is, in our consultation feedback to the government, there has been some really good changes. So I really applaud the government and the ministry for looking at that and taking it on board. However, in the draft curriculum, there was quite a significant not as good as we want, but a connected way of thinking about climate change. Therefore, we were horrified in radio vernacular to discover last week in 2026 version that almost all of the references to climate and climate change had been completely removed from both the science and social sciences curriculum. Worse, in a way, is that what was now presented was a hodgepodge of ideas, all really good and important ideas, none of which were connected to climate change explicitly, and none of which spoke about the contribution of human activity towards it.
0: Okay. Now, as you would have gone back instantly and said, wait on, what happened here? What was the explanation you got from ministry officials?
1: So we've had some feedback from the ministry, and it's been interesting and valuable, and it's great to have that dialogue. So what they have explained is that, in their view, climate is represented in both those curricular areas. And if you do look at where they have spoken that it is included, you can see elements of students learning about aspects of climate. However, in many cases, the word climate itself is not used, which is utterly bizarre when you consider that's what it's all about. And certainly, at least in the science curriculum, the words climate change do not appear at all. And in the social sciences curriculum is massively underplayed. So that leads us to think that when a young person is travelling through their schooling, they're going to find it very hard to grasp what it is we think they need to know about climate change before they get to the age of 14. And now, we're not arguing that climate change per se would be taught at the age of 5. Yes, some ideas that would lead towards that would be important, but in a scaffolding way. As educators, we completely understand the progressions that students have to go through. But what this curriculum doesn't provide is any real guidance to teachers and any hope that a student might gain that.
0: Okay, I guess I can see a potential battleground, political and ideological here, in the sense of climate change mitigation and adaptation. You'll be aware of, obviously, of that's being discussed, I think, in political circles, not just at local, central government level, but local government as well. But is that what you think might have been a part of it, that we don't want to end up in a political argument, we want to end up in a science argument? Or do you just think, nah, someone decided to remove anything that might be potentially controversial?
1: Yes, it's a good question. It's hard, and I don't want to particularly speculate on the political motives that might have underpinned this. What we want to do is move forward from this point. We're very gratified to hear that all political parties have now supported climate change going back into the curriculum, and even Minister Stanford has indicated that should happen. So we could say it was an oversight. We could say it was a deliberate omission. It doesn't really matter. I think what we need to focus on is how do we prepare our young people for a climate future, which is going to have some challenges. I hear you're in Central Otago. There will be some interesting things happening there in the climate across, as well as across the rest of the country. If we have a young person turning up to school in a community that has just been ravaged by floods for the fourth time in the 4 years, such as in Wairoa, for instance, and the teacher says, well, how are you? They say, well, I'm not too good, thanks. You know, I'm just been flooded out of my home again. And the student says, well, why is that, miss? What's happening? And the teacher goes, oh, well, I don't really understand it either. I can't help you. Now, we don't expect young people to take action to solve climate issues because it's not their responsibility right now. But if we don't adequately prepare them for moving towards how they can in the future, then we're actually doing them a massive disservice.
0: Would a teacher be that thick that they would not, in actual fact, be able to explain in a way that a small child would understand, or an intermediate or a young adult at form three or four, that there might be some form of climate change that is, and be able to reference United Nations or something like that in their particular discussion?
1: Oh, I can't cast aspersions on particular individual teachers.
0: Well, it's just that I just don't think the teachers are that thick, Chris, that's all.
1: No, and I know many teachers who already have some understanding of climate change. What we're arguing for is that what would enable them and help them, support them, is a coherent framework for climate change learning throughout a student's schooling. Because then if they're being told, as they are in this curriculum, these are the things that a student must know and a teacher should teach, must teach actually, then it would seem fairly logical that climate change material should be very explicit in there for a teacher to understand what they need to do.
0: I'm reading here a Radio New Zealand story, I think, from yesterday, and it quotes, I'm sure you've probably seen it, but just for our listeners, Education Minister Eric Stanford said the topic was still in the curriculum, even though it wasn't explicitly mentioned, which I think is what you've said. She said climate change already is in the curriculum. For some reason, the writers didn't use the word climate change, or it didn't end up in the final document. So I've instructed the ministry to go back and just talk to the experts, climate change experts, to make sure we're actually using the term in the areas where we are talking about climate change. So they're going back and doing a review of that. Does that assuage your particular concerns or apprehensions?
1: Oh, yes, absolutely. It's fantastic to hear the minister say that. What we're now curious about is how the ministry will do that. Given these two curricula documents were meant to be the final documents that were going to be gazetted for next year, that's our understanding. We're interested to know now what the ministry will do in response to the minister's comments. We're very willing, and we have reached out to the ministry to offer support in that process. This is not a huge job that has to be done. It's something that can be finessed in a way that actually would make much more sense and provide the outcomes that we all want, I think. So that's our hope.
0: Okay. She also said, when I read the final, because I know she prides herself on reading the curriculum literally from beginning to end before she approves it. It's something that she says, I have to. I like to know what's in there. It's not something I leave to my officials. And she said, when I read through the very final one the day before it went out, I could see that climate change was included. It's just about putting the word back in. One would suggest... Listen, I've got no time for Ministry of Education officials, so it's all right. You don't have to convince me, Chris. But do you think that this was just an error, and it clearly wasn't the political will of the minister herself?
1: I think that's a question you'd have to put to Minister Stanford, really.
0: Well, she doesn't know.
1: No, and I think it's tricky, isn't it? Because I don't also want to bag the ministry staff. I think they're often...
0: Listen, I bag them all the time, so it's okay. You'd only be adding to it. Listen, we're not dealing with the smartest people on the planet here. And they've stuffed up education brilliantly over the last 20 years. But listen, I'm just interested, though, in what we do teach from your point of view, and just put climate change to one side, because I think your fears now have been, as I said, to a large extent dealt with, and the Minister has said something on that. If you look at the rest of the science curriculum, are you happy? Do you think that that is going to arm our children over the next 5, 10, 15 years with the knowledge base that they require?
1: Oh, I think there's some good improvements in this new version over the draft. I think that largely it's a fairly conservative curriculum. Previous versions that were suggested in 2023 were a lot more aspirational, somewhat perhaps too aspirational in some people's eyes. So I think what we're looking at the moment in the curriculum that's come out, the 2026 version, you could say it will do. It will satisfy a number of science people who believe the core ideas are important, and they are. But they do not stretch children and our young people into the spaces for which the future is going to place them. That is a concern. If the ministry is going to provide resources to support that possibility, then that would, that helps in terms of thinking about that. One of the things that's been downplayed in the science curriculum from the previous 2007 version is the whole idea of the nature of science. And what's critical about that is we are being bombarded today with knowledge from many different sources. Mm-hmm. How children, young people, as they grow up into be adults, try to make sense of those knowledges is really important. And that is part of what the nature of science can do. There has been some move to place some aspects of that back in, but it's nowhere near as strong as it used to be, and nowhere near as strong as it needs to be. If we leave our young people at the mercy of social media, a variety of sources of information which are non-verifiable, and people don't have the discriminatory ability to make sense of those, then we're in real trouble.
0: Well, we're in real trouble, because the reality is that technology is a proceeding well beyond the gist, I would argue, of academics and school teachers at the moment. And it is a primary information flow, surely, is it not, for anybody with a phone?
1: Oh, you're absolutely right. And that's why we need those discriminatory powers to come into play. We need people to be able to understand what the source of information is, how verifiable it is, to actually be able to go and verify it if necessary. And I understand what you're saying. It is a marching process at the moment, which is challenging us all. But if we don't try our best to equip our young people with the skills and the understanding...
0: Oh, no. I agree. I'm not going to disagree with you on that at all. Listen, the other thing is our international rankings in science, they're not bad, but they're not good. We're in the middle of the pack, I think, and there is a sort of a convergence with those at the top end of the scale. Over the last 20 years, the PISA rankings, over the last 20 years, the PISA rankings and things like that. And I think there's another one, Trends in International Maths and Science Study is the other one, I think. Is it year 5 or year 9 that they measure that at? Could you identify reasons why? Well, it's just interesting, but the Education Review Office, I think a year or so ago, in partial explanation said that one of the reasons is too many women. Well, here we go. Too many women in primary schools, which is true. The gender imbalance is appalling. But too many women in primary schools don't like maths and science. So therefore, they don't want to teach it because it's not something they feel comfortable with themselves. It was an argument put forward by the Education Review Office in partial explanation as to these testing results. Do you accept that, or do you think that there might be other reasons as well?
1: Well, as you probably imagine, working in the School of Education at the University of Waikato, I'm a teacher educator. I help prepare new teachers for the workplace. I don't think I've actually come across a single student in that cohort who would say, I don't like science, or I'm not interested in it, and I don't want to teach it to my students. What we find is that in the current curriculum spaces, the amount of time that a teacher is allowed, that's what's prescribed by the ministry, to teach science is about 1 hour a week. Now, how they organise that is up to them. But if you're talking about 1 hour a week to learn science and some of the most fundamentally
0: important... So what year levels are we talking here, Chris?
1: From memory, year one or year zero, if you like.

0: through to year six, I think. I'm not sure. So,
1: yeah.
0: So in the primary levels, that's what we're talking and focusing on, the current curriculum that's come out. So now, but what the gist of what you've asked about is, are these young women, and that yes, they are often women in that space, not interested in teaching science? I don't think so. I think if they were given a curriculum which is really innovative and interesting, that can engage the students, and they were given resources in order to support their work in science, absolutely. None of those teachers would want to disenfranchise their learners from the opportunity to understand how the natural world works, which is really what science is about at those levels. And if we don't provide that basis, that foundation for young people moving through, that is often what moves people away from science as they're learning, because they don't engage in it. Then it's very hard to get them back by the time they're age 15, which is the point at which PISA does its testing. And so that is some of the challenges that we're experiencing. Another addendum to that is, often our PISA results are weak in the Māori and Pacific end of the scale, particularly.
1: So that brings the average down, you're saying. Yeah.
0: Well, that is often what is used as a reason for why our results are lower. And when you look at the science curriculum as it's being put out now, it's not showing a lot of opportunity for Māori and Pacific ideas in science to come through. So that
1: what,
0: is not
1: what ideas, what do you, can I ask, because you're talking a sort of te ao Māori stuff, can I ask, or mataranga Māori in particular, what sort of concepts do you think, because this is of course a massive academic debate, as you'd be well aware, would you introduce into the curriculum that has, if you like, a scientific validity, or, that's the way to put it.
0: Yeah, I think that is a good, I mean, you're right, there's absolutely debates about whether the place of Mataranga Māori, for instance, Māori knowledge systems, has any role in the science curriculum. I'm not the expert to make that judgment, but I do believe there are some aspects of Māori, tikanga Māori and Mataranga Māori that can be taught alongside science. And I've heard that said
1: numerous occasions. I didn't mean to interrupt you. I'm sorry, but I just want to know, what parts are you talking about? Because I hear this as a generality, but then I get sort of slightly frustrated, because when I always ask, well, what sort of Mataranga Māori? What are the things that you could incorporate and teach alongside that wouldn't contradict empirical science, because there's no such thing as Western science? I don't get an answer. Can you give me an answer?
0: Yeah, well, I'll try. I'm not a Māori person myself, so I'm wary of stepping incorrectly into the space. But one of the things that I would certainly look at is the Māori use of stars for migration and for navigation. That would be a really powerful context in terms of doing that. Katiakitanga is a strong idea within Māoridom around working within ecosystems. They wouldn't call them ecosystems, but that's what the Western interpretation is. So having an understanding of how that can end up allowing us as humans to live in concert with nature, and to end up having a situation which is in imbalance for everyone.
1: Well, are you talking about sort of the Gaia philosophy, that everything is interrelated?
0: Oh, no. Well, that's a whole new different sort of an idea. I wouldn't want to conflate that with Mataranga Māori. But that's a... But it has some... I suppose you could argue on one level it has some commonalities, that's all.
1: Okay. Listen, I appreciate your time this morning, Chris. I think you're probably a bit happier today than you were 2 weeks ago, which is good, to do with the climate curriculum. And we shall see when the proof is in the pudding, when it's finally released and we've got those young teachers out there teaching up. Thank you very much for your time. I appreciate it.
0: You're very welcome. Thanks for having me.
1: Okay, Professor Chris Eames, as you would have heard, a professor of education with a particular science emphasis at Waikato University. Your thoughts? It is 21 minutes to 12.
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1: Join New Zealand First Deputy Leader Shane Jones at the following public meetings in Parapara Umu and Lower Hutt. On Saturday the 28th of August in Parapara Umu, 2 p.m. at the Parapara Umu Memorial Hall. And on Sunday 29th of August in Lower Hutt, 3 p.m. at the Victory Christian Centre, 445 High Street in Hutt Central. See nzfirst.nz for more information. This is a critical election and New Zealand First will put all New Zealanders first. Authorised by H. Howard, 91 McKenna Road, Fielding.
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2: All right, don't forget, this is your day. 0800 33 22 83, text 5050. And I've received this, and this is true. So here we go. Please don't use my name. I won't. I've just asked my Member of Parliament to accept your invitation to call in. He replied that the National Party has a direction to not engage with you in specific due to your political affiliation. And then she goes on to say, they have definitely lost my party vote now. Yes, I've heard that as well. I can confirm that Hughes struck that as well, although not all MPs. For example, Sam Uffendale was happy to come on our show. But there is a directive from National Party press officers that they will not accept any invitation to appear on this particular show because of my party affiliation. Now, as you are aware, and a good example has just been our previous guest, Chris Eames, I will talk to and engage with anybody from any side of the political environment. We had, for example, this week, a former Alliance and Labour Party Chief of Staff on. We've had Murupeka Raukawa Tate, obviously a Te Pāti Māori functionary and activist in recent weeks. But the National Party have decided they do not want to engage in a constructive debate or discussion on this particular show on the platform for the reasons that you've just provided. Thank you. Yes, we know that, but I thought I'd share it with the rest of you, because if you're looking for the National Party to uphold the concepts of free speech, freedom of thought, freedom of discussion, it would seem not. It would seem that they are quite happy to de-platform anybody whose views that they disagree with and will not enter any rational, intelligent discussion or debate with folk who are or might have a slightly different aspect. Now, of course, the really interesting thing about this, can I say, is that the party with which I am affiliated, it is true, is in concert and in coalition with the National Party. It cannot form, according to polls, and I think it's reasonably accepted as common knowledge, would not be able to, cannot form a coalition without that particular party post-election day, or with the ACT Party, for that I might add. So if I had suggested, and it wouldn't matter that I was New Zealand First, if I, for example, was standing as the ACT Party candidate, the missive would be the same, emanating from on high, from the National Party headquarters and from their media team. Or I might add, a media team headquarters and from their media team. Or I might add, a media team that to a large extent has no practical interest nor experience in elected politics anyhow. They're all journalists at the end of the day, or come from that kind of background. None of them would ever have the guts to stand for political office, nor have the experience, or frankly, the knowledge or the insight that being in the political process at that level brings. But I just found it interesting because, as you know, I've conducted the platform over the last 4 years. Without fear or favour, I don't care where you come from. It's been a complete philosophical and professional view of mine that democracy is best advanced by the willing and free exchange of people, including with those that you disagree with. And I'm just thinking, gosh, you might expect this from, oh, I don't know, the Green Party and the extremist Marxists and sociological and ideological folk they are. But you wouldn't expect it from a party that professes to be a centre party, would you? And needs ACT and New Zealand First to still give them their ministerial roles, their ministerial homes, the LTDs, the large salaries, and, much more important, their ability to steward this country. Now, would you have thought that? I wouldn't have thought so. So there you go. Just thought I'd share that with you. No, you're absolutely right. I wasn't going to say a word, but now that somebody else has said this and has had that particular experience and has shared it deliberately with platform listeners, I can comment, and I have. Sean, welcome to the show. Nice to have you on.
3: Good morning, Michael. You're probably going to get a few callers. Good subjects today, but I just wanted to express my contempt at the response highlighted by the previous texter. If you're a senior coalition partner, you have to have the courage to lead and to debate. And if you can't do that, and as a former party member and financial supporter, everyone's got their own story. There's a reason why the party and their values have left me, maybe the same way that Chris Trotter, who was on the left, moved to New Zealand First, because what he, his original, you know, status point on the left, you know, as a waypoint had moved, and that's the way politics is. But that's ironic. I would have the courage to come on, but these are the people who may literally be sitting around a joint caucus table, a ministerial table with you, won't come on and talk to you. That might be their nightmare. It's bizarre. I just don't understand. But that's the way, that's how they want to do it. But,
2: Here we go. Well, I've had on this year, Chris Bishop, Erica Stanford, Simeon Brown, a whole series of leading front bench, Paul Goldsmith, members of Parliament of the National Party. My political affiliation hasn't changed. It was, you know, my views have always been my views. Yeah. So why would me suddenly becoming a political candidate change their views, given that I will still act tomorrow as I would act today, and I was acted in January? I just don't get it. In fact, I've made it explicit on the show, in actual fact, that I will separate my political from my professional views, and I've got no intention of being a voice piece for any political party on the show. Never will. But there you go. There they are.
3: I think you've proven that, but maybe they're a person. My personal belief, and it's I haven't tested the theory. They're afraid of the

0: own charity. They're afraid of their own supporters. They're bleeding support. And they can't. You have long form interviews where you go through the subjects and push back, like you did with Professor Eames earlier. On RNZ and on Newstalk ZB, they get what I call a verbal hand job, even from the so-called independent media Newstalk ZB. They get to do their talking points, they get a little bit of pushback, that's it. They cannot run their party line, and they get proper journalists. They get questioned, well, please justify this point. And I think unless somebody has a better idea, that's one of the reasons they can't justify certain positions. If they haven't done certain things, they elected in 2023, do X, Y, and Z. We're now 3 months before the election. Co-governance and everything else is still have moved at glacial speed, but it's ridiculous. But I think it's a cowardly move.
1: And to be fair, they have only identified this show as what they won't go on. They will continue to go on the platform with Sean, and they'll go on the platform with Leah. And I'm happy for that to happen, because we've got lots of, if you like, non-political or non-politician folk as today who will come on our show and who will give us a degree of background without any political spin. But I just thought, you know, I'll share that with you.
0: Maybe you need to be Ministry at
1: Osk. You sorry?
0: So maybe you should be like the Financial Markets Authority, have a fucking no-no and have a de-cleansing or something, or something of that nature. I'd love to have Craig Stobo on after the injunction orders, whatever legal, you know, restrictions he's on, to really blow the top off that. I really would.
1: Sean. Thank you very much. You won't have to wait long, can I tell you? I expect to have Craig fairly close to joining us on the show, Craig Stobo. I don't know if you've caught up with this, but Samantha Barris, who very much led the charge against Craig Stobo in his role as chair of the Financial Markets Authority, she was the chief executive of it and had a history of chaos. But anyhow, has now taken the Financial Markets Authority to the Employment Court, can you believe? After they suspended her for allegations from various staff of bullying and a lack of professionalism with that organisation. So, you know, what comes around. Mel says, could you please find someone with an alternate take on the position of finance minister for our country, not a nutter? Someone who could be seriously considered for such a role. That role is so important for our country. It'd be so interesting, just like the electricity trap today. That would be good, says Mel. Yes, well, there's every possibility, can I say, that Nicola Willis will not be finance minister, even if the centre-right coalition get elected at this coming election. The opinion polls will say that is going to be something of a struggle for anyone on the National Party list to be returned. Would I be brushing up my curriculum if I wasn't in the top, if I was on the National Party list? Yeah, probably. I probably would. But then here's another issue. Nicola Willis, Chris Bishop, Paul Goldsmith, Jerry Brownlee, Nancy Liu. I think they're the top five on the National Party list. How many of them will still end up, do you think, in a minister's office after the election so their centre-right coalition win? Well, the National Party really abandoned them. It is 6 minutes to 12.
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5: Anyone with any sense knows that there's hate speech. Who's going to regulate it? Who's going to define it? I know the answer to that. The last people in the world you would want to.
6: What you have to say counts on the platform. 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
7: Yours, Joe, that's not, that's stuffing up, can I just say. So we'll try and fix that for you. All right. I used to scoff when the lefties said that National were born to rule, but attitudes like this, I do lean towards that again. So stupid. National's a lost cause. Michael, New Zealand First needs National, though, says Neil. Remember that. They do indeed. And National needs New Zealand First, and New Zealand First needs National. And ACT. I mean, this is a, I would have thought, a very clear election between the centre-right coalition and the centre-left. I would have thought it's pretty simple that we're back into the bad old days of first past the post to a large extent. Well, you've got two choices, National or Labour in the past. Well, you've got two choices now, centre-right, centre-left. All right, you've got the centre-right coalition of three versus the centre-right coalition of four. And then you say, right, I'm going to go that way or I'm going to go that way. It's pretty simple, isn't it? And then once you've decided we're either going to go to the left or to the right, you go, okay, which of these parties do I most want to identify with? Again, it's a very simple election, really, when you think about it. And in many ways, the nuances of, oh, God, if I give this party, will we need them? A good example for that, for example, was New Zealand First at the last election, where a lot of National voters, including my wife, decided to go and vote for New Zealand First because they didn't think, and they were right, that National and ACT would get enough votes to be the government. So they said they need a friend. And the worst thing that they could see was not making New Zealand First. Well, ironically, Christopher Luxon is the Prime Minister of this country because of New Zealand First at the last election. But you don't want to be back in a position where... We don't have to worry about that scenario anymore. The scenario is now obvious. It's not, oh my God, you know, do I vote Green or do I vote New Zealand First? Which will they go or anything like that? The die is cast. It's a very simple choice between the centre-right and the centre-left. It's a binary choice, zero or one. And then you can indulge yourself and have a bit of a phantasm about which one would I think would I really like to go with in this particular group. But, you know, it's a simple choice. But obviously, people are getting, apprehensive, anxious. And they'll never, and not New Zealanders, because New Zealanders will carry on their own way, fine way, and we've got every day to live through, and you've got children to raise, mortgages to pay, rent to pay, job to go to, whatever. You know, sport to play, community organisations to support. But in Wellington, in that bubble, which we've just talked about now, and those press officers and those officers of the National Party or anywhere of the officers, they are not relaxing. They are cranking up apprehension and anxiety to industrial degrees, can I say. And it's showing.
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7: Listen, the other thing that really annoyed me and I wanted to talk about was Marmite sandwiches. My mother made my school lunches, Josh. My mother was a typical mother. We lived in a state house in Whanganui. My father was a school teacher. He used to ride his bike to school because we didn't have a car. Oh yeah, no car, we had no car, walk everywhere. And school teachers weren't paid much in those days. They got a huge pay rise, salary rise, I think at late 60s, early 70s, but they weren't paid much. My mother had four of us, three and under, and she didn't work, all right, because women didn't work. No wonder she ended up on Valium and suffering suburban neurosis like everybody else around her. Anyhow, cut a long story short, she made lunch for us every day, end up in a brown paper bag and with greaseproof paper surrounding it, and it would be sandwiches, it'd be a piece of home cooking, which incredibly my mother did, and then it would be a piece of fruit, whatever the piece of fruit might be. I quite liked it when it was apple season, and those days they didn't have cool stores, so there were seasons. You might get a banana, you might get an orange. I wasn't all that keen on those. For some strange reason, my mother went through a tamarillo phase. No, I know. Boy, that found its way to the rubbish bin. But that's what we got, Josh. Now, as we got older, we went from having two sandwiches, so cut in half. By the time I got to intermediate, I guess, and certainly by high school, I was having three sandwiches, Josh, you know, cut in half, so you got six half sandwiches, you know what I mean? And sooner or later, my mother, I think at about when I became 14 or 15, said, you make your own lunch. And that was fine because, boy, I was over it after I became 14 or 15, said, you make your own lunch. And that was fine because, boy, I was over it after 10 years of my mother making me lunch. Now, I remember that on occasions, my mother actually tried to get quite inventive. It took me forever to get her to make me a sandwich of canned spaghetti. What is canned spaghetti? Listen, I loved it. I saw some kid had it at school and I went, oh, what would that taste like? The answer is, it tastes magnificent. Loved it. Eggs? For my mother, curried eggs. So I would open my school bag and, Laws, oh God, you've been crapped in your pants. No, no, it's my curried egg sandwiches. But yes, oddly enough, I have as well. But it was covered up by the curried egg sandwiches. Oh, I love those days. And then she'd do, oh God, we had walnuts and raisins. So she'd put walnut and raisins. And frankly, those two things might belong together when you've had one too many beers, but quite frankly, at 12:30 on the primary school playground, I didn't. But then I'd get the Marmite. I'd get the Marmite sandwich. Sometimes the Marmite would appear with a little bit of lettuce. Sometimes the Marmite would appear with a little bit of cheese. And there wasn't real cheese in those days. You got that plastic Chesdale crap. You got a block and you slice it yourself.

MPI spokesperson Mary Van Andel says the most recent bird was found by a dock ranger. She says out of an abundance of caution, they'll have people out on the coast to look out for any more sick or dead birds. The Travel Agents Association says it's not clear how a new tourism tax in Fiji will impact the cost of travel. The country quietly passed legislation

0: Crown through an elected government has the right to govern. The second one is that New Zealanders' rights will be protected, including their property rights, including those of iwi, including the treaty settlements that have already gone. And the third one is that we all have equal rights. So what's not to like about this? And yet we then have the haka that comes out that says that we're wrong and that we're racist. Trying to unify the country and we're racist. This is about the left not getting their way and then becoming violent and extremist because of it. And that's sad in itself.
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5: Yesterday I was asked, I opined on the initial findings of the Tauranga Council's external review into the landslide at Mount Maunganui that killed six holiday makers on the 22nd of January. So almost exactly 7 months ago. That's the 22nd tomorrow. And how the judge, or Judge High Court Judge Davison, I think he's retired now, isn't he? Yes, he is. Found that the council missed several opportunities to evacuate campers to safety in what he described yesterday as an entirely preventable disaster. And his review found more than two decades of recorded landslide risk to the campground and found that systemic issues within the council failed to ensure that these were properly managed. All right. And I opined on how that allowed a whole series of guilty individuals, most especially the chief executive of the Tauranga City Council, to escape liability for negligence, neglect, a lack of professionalism in their roles, and how wrong that was. Indeed, the Tauranga Council boss who presided over that particular tragedy and was in part responsible for it, and I say that very clearly, Marty Grenfell has said that he, quote unquote, was never made aware of any risk to life or risk of slips in the 8 years he'd led the organisation, and that he was the person best placed and the most professional person available to take the Tauranga City Council through the recommendations of the review, which is just, you know. A former mayor also, and you see, here's a question for you. So the issue then becomes, well, what about the commissioners? So former mayor Mahi Drysdale was elected in 2024. There were two reports that Davison refers to subsequent to the election of Mahi Drysdale, which he claims never to have seen as well. Isn't it fascinating? You do all these reports and review that point out the potential for significant fatality, but everybody says they never saw them. Does that strike you as credible? No, nor me. But this morning, can I say, I received a letter, and it is from the

National Party still writing to me. It was from the Minister of Local Government, can I say. And I thought I'd share that with you, the Minister of Local Government. And it goes, and it was sent yesterday, to all chairs, chief executives and mayors. I don't think this has been made publicly aware yet. I don't think there's any press releases, and I'm not I don't think this is confidential, but nonetheless it's been written to all the chairs, chief executives and mayors, chairs of regional councils, chief executives of all councils and mayors of all city and district councils in New Zealand. And it's been written by the Minister of Local Government, the Honourable Simon Watts. It's only three or four paragraphs in actual fact, but this is what it says. Yesterday, the Tauranga City Council released the report of the Honourable Paul Davison into the Mount Maunganui Beachside Holiday Park landslide. Isn't it interesting? It's a landslide. You don't talk about the tragedy, but anyhow, its findings make for sobering reading. I was concerned, writes the minister, to read that warnings over some years about the vulnerability of Mo'o were not acted upon. So it's suddenly stopped being Mount Maunganui and it's become Mo'o. Anyhow, this raises questions, continues the letter, about risk and assurance processes around the country. Oh, gosh, it does. The lessons learned in Tauranga should be noted across New Zealand. We do not want a repeat of this tragedy. Finally, the word's been used. It then goes on to say, councils manage sites and facilities across a range of terrain, hosting millions of New Zealanders and visitors each year. Appropriate systems are required to ensure that risks are identified, managed, and where possible, mitigated. I ask all councillors to review this report. That's the Davison report. The central government is doing so and will take its findings into account for the Crown's review into this matter. Councils have an important role in keeping our communities safe. I look forward to you prioritising this important matter. Now, that correspondence went out yesterday. I think it's just being... shared within the local government sector as I talk to you now. I haven't seen anything in the media, so I guess we're breaking that story here now on the platform this afternoon. But nonetheless, the letter raises of its own volition, does it not, an obvious question. And I'm not critical of Minister Simon Watts at all. I think it's an entirely appropriate piece of correspondence to be sending out, particularly in the wake. But it does say, and this is the key point, because there are the questions about the risk and assurance processes at Tauranga, what they're like around the rest of the country, that's fair enough. But what it does highlight is, and this is why I say Marty Grenfell is guilty, the chief executive of the Tauranga City Council, that at the Tauranga City Council and potentially Mahe Drysdale and Mayor Crosby, who preceded, I think, and the commissioners of the... and let's not forget them, shall we? The commissioners of the Tauranga City Council, them as well, for not ensuring the most basic of risk and assurance processes being in place at that council, which would have identified this. Now, remember, the argument of the current mayor and of Mayor Crosby, I see in the last few hours, former Mayor Crosby, not of the commissioners, haven't heard a word from them, have we? Haven't heard a word from the commissioners. When are the media going to talk to them? And of the current chief executive, Marty Grenfell, is we didn't

0: No. Now, I find that most impossible to believe, almost impossible to believe. Because as a mayor, and this goes back well before Marty Grenfell was appointed as the chief executive of Tauranga, and as a regional councillor, we and both Whanganui and Otago had, and we did nothing particularly special about this, everybody does, risk and audit functions. In fact, you appoint people specifically for the role of identifying risks that you have to manage as a council. And that obviously includes a risk to life and limb. It's almost impossible to believe the protestations of those who say, I never saw. Because at that point, you move into, okay, if we do accept that assurance, then we've got to accept the corollary of that is that you were negligent in your responsibilities. Negligent. And it doesn't let you off the hook, can I say, former Mayor Crosby, current Mayor Mahi Drysdale, Chief Executive Marty Grenfell, and all of the commissioners, unelected commissioners of the Tauranga City Council when they are appointed. It actually just puts you on a different charge. A charge of negligence, does it not? Your thoughts? 0800 33 22 83, text 5050, 17 minutes past 12.
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3: 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On Saturday the 28th of August in Paraparaumu, 2 p.m. at the Paraparaumu Memorial Hall. And on Sunday 29th of August in Lower Hutt, 3 p.m. at the Victory Christian Centre, 445 High Street in Hutt Central. See nzfirst.nz for more information. 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
5: Now, Methven, okay? It's a small town in Canterbury, inland a bit. Pretty town, actually. Not unlike Cromwell in some ways, except it doesn't have a lake. And it has become quite a popular town because of its access to the Mount Hutt ski field in particular. It's about 20 miles north of Ashburton and it's sort of about almost 100k west of Christchurch, to give you some sort of idea. Mostly it was a rural service centre, but as I said, it's become much more popular now as a tourist destination because of its access to this. And most people, I think, it's got thermal pools as well, but most people will regard it. It's a nice place to retire to. It's a nice place to live in. It's been growing because it's got all the attractive features of small town living. And there has been a building boom in Methven. But, and here's the but, like many of these small towns throughout New Zealand, and this includes Wanaka, so these are big towns as well, and Queenstown, bigger towns, Methven has a problem. And that is, despite all the houses being built, it isn't actually growing because those houses are not being lived at. John Glover, the mayor of Queenstown, describes them as ghost houses. And that has become a problem. And if you've ever wanted to know what ghost houses look like, go to Wanaka, where you will drive down rows of streets. And no one lives there. Beautiful homes, architecturally designed, superb settings. Not a soul there. Why? Well, our next guest will give us some indication of that. He's a homeowner. And he is sounding the alarm along with a lot of other homeowners in Methven and community leaders, saying that his neighbourhood and his town, his identity, are changing for the worse. Why? Paul Dixie joins us now. Paul, great to have you on this afternoon. Thank you so much for joining us.
6: Yep, good afternoon, Michael.
5: You've been, banging the drum along with a lot of other folk in Methven. What's your particular concern, Paul? Could you take us through it?
6: The concern, people have got the wrong perception of probably where a lot of us are coming from. We're not against Airbnbs as such, particularly the ones that adhere to the council bylaws for the zoning. It's the big ones that are being bought specifically to be an Airbnb and that are housing 12 or more guests at a time. And particularly in a residential C area where you're supposed to be only having five guests a night. So we've got nothing against mum and dad going away. They own a house, they live in it. They want to Airbnb it for a couple of weeks while they're overseas. Not a problem. We've done that ourselves. It's these people that are coming in from outside. They're not living here. They're buying a property. They're abusing the neighbourhood we see it as. They've got no idea really how many guests are there because there's no one controlling it. And as much as you can have a property consultant looking after it, they're not there 24/7 as we've found. So you might think you've got five or six guests coming in, and in actual fact you could have 8 or 12 or more.
5: Isn't it true of you though, Paul, when you've let it out your place in the past, that could have been the case as well, yeah. that you might have ended up with exactly the same problem?
6: You're right, you could, but I think as an owner and an occupier owner, you've got more control than somebody who's perhaps living in New Plymouth or Auckland or wherever. And that's the way we've
5: so are you
6: experienced
5: saying, okay, so, so let me get this right. So people are purchasing houses in Methven, which is a big investment still.
6: Yes.
5: I mean, your property hasn't really depreciated much at all. They're then utilising that for the essential commercial purposes of short stay accommodation, so in essence apartments or motels type operations. Now, I'm struggling here. If they were motels or apartment type complexes, or would you be having the same problem?
6: We would if they were going in residential C, because the council specifically say that you're not allowed a commercial entity in residential C.
5: Right.
6: So we see, and you know, they make the rules.
5: So it's the defiance of zoning that you're worried about here. You're saying that's
6: correct.
5: Yes. Yeah. Right. I got you. Okay.
6: Yeah.
5: All right. Yeah. So has there been a particular problem with unruliness, with antisocial behaviour emanating from these in Methven?
6: Yes, we've had a meeting with council. One particular couple have had a hell of a lot of problems with theirs beside them. They've had, obviously they were shooters, they've had deer carcasses and what have you shoved in their refuge bin. We had a case where the one across the road had 19 kids turn up. Sure, the property consultant evicted them, but 5 minutes later they're all back there. So they were urinating on the fence. I mean, most people are pretty good, but it's the radical group that you get, and you're always going to get one sooner or later.
5: I guess that's true of anywhere, though, including your next-door neighbours. At least they're only temporary. I mean, imagine being next door to a Kaeonga Ora development or something like that. The other thing here, though, is I'm bemused. Are you in the Ashburton City District Council, are you, Methven?
6: Yes.
5: Okay. I'm assuming that the Ashburton District Council has a plan that says, here's commercial premises, this is zone for this, this isn't zone for this. Do they not have such a plan?
6: Yes, they do, and we're residential C, which is medium density, but they get around it by saying, well, these people have applied to the Resource Management Act to change the nature of their property, when in actual fact a lot of them have been built specifically to be big Airbnbs. We had one that was advertising before it was completed, before they even had their consent to take 12 or more people. So they were actually flaunting the law before they started. And the council know it's going on, but they're toothless to do anything about it.
5: Well, that's their own problem, isn't it? I see here that within the residential zones, short-term lets are permitted for up to a maximum of 5 guests per night. But does that say how many... Okay, it's 5 guests per night. But does that say how many days a year that you are entitled to have those short-term lets?
6: Yes, you're supposed to only have it for 90 days per year. But Michael, you imagine somebody who spent $1 million on a property, and I know two around here that were close to that. Do you honestly think they're going to let them out for 90 days when they're actually running a virtually commercial business. I mean, you'd have to be naive to think that they're only going to adhere to 90 days.
5: I don't know. I mean, I guess they would be mostly available, would they, at the weekends, yeah?
6: No, they're available throughout the week.
5: Oh, sorry. But what I'm trying to say is it may be mostly used during the weekend. So you come to Methven, not for weeks at a time, do you? I suppose you might on the school holidays, but you would mostly employ them for weekend visitors to your area and particularly to Mount Hutt?
6: Well, yes, if you're coming from Christchurch, I suppose you're only going to be here for the weekend, but we get a lot of overseas tourists here, and the one, the Airbnb that's not that far from us, I think they've got a group of overseas people there, and they're there for about a month. So it doesn't necessarily mean it's just weekends. Sure, it's going to be busier through the winter when the ski season's open, but Methven's promoting itself now as year-round. So there's a bike track up the back, which is really popular, and the hot pools. So we are dragging people here for bigger periods than just weekends now.
5: I'm interested in your argument as to what these B&Bs are doing, or sorry, these Airbnbs are doing, to the ambiance and the nature of Methven. What in your view are they doing?
6: Well, I can only give you one instance. There's a two-story house that's been built, and it's the one I'm talking about. It was built specifically to be an Airbnb for large groups. Now, I know the house beside it's just been sold, and the real estate agent told us that four couples had looked at it, and for the very reason of the big Airbnb beside it, they walked away. Now, that property's just been sold at quite a bit less than what they actually asked, and they had to sell it for a discount purely because it was beside a big Airbnb.
5: Mm. Well, and the other thing that strikes me here, though, is Ashburton District Council. Now, they could solve your problem, I would have thought of, with just plan change or, more importantly, enforcement of existing rules, couldn't they?
6: Well, that's what we said to them when we had a meeting, and they blame the government for having the Resource Management Act, and their argument is they can't control what people do with their own property, but they sure can when you build a house. When you build a house in residential C, they make the rules of what you can do, but it seems to me they're running two sets of rules, and they're quite happy to blame the government for the second set. So I think they're just sitting on the fence and hoping it'll go away, but it's actually getting worse.
5: You say that you've noticed a trend of people building commercial type accommodation and then retroactively applying for consent to allow the homes to be used that way. Is that correct?
6: Yes, it is.
5: Okay. So, and I'm assuming that the council has no difficulty in giving them retroactive resource consents.
6: The council, if they want to change a building to, say, a large Airbnb, they do go to the neighbours, but then in a lot of cases, the neighbours that own the house beside them are running Airbnbs too, so they're not actually going to stop them from doing it. So then the council put it back doing it. So then the council put it back to the public and they say, well, you know, the neighbour signed it off, so that's fine. So that happens. But then, Michael, they say to us, well, it's up to you, the public, to enforce the rules. So we're supposed to, for want of a better
5: term, well, how are you meant to enforce the rules? I mean, surely it's the job of the council to do so.
6: Yeah, exactly what we told them, but they've got really no idea how many Airbnbs there are. They've got a rough idea, but the guy that was here the other day from the radio station, funnily enough, found another 30 that they didn't know about. So they haven't got a ticket on how many there are, and that's the problem, and it's just getting larger and larger each year.
5: Now, the other thing is, of course, you've got a whole lot of businesses that want them there, don't you, because they attract people, and that includes, it seems, your Mount Hutt ski area manager too. As well as, I imagine, cafes, restaurants, gift shops and the like, yeah? They don't want them to go away.
6: No, and you know, we're not against progress or anything. I can understand their point of view, but I think we're looking at now roughly, there's 900 roughly houses in Methven, and I think they said 200 of them are accommodation. So just imagine if that number goes up to 40%, and they're empty over the summer, those businesses are going to suffer over the summer, aren't they, if there's no locals here to support businesses?
5: Well, are you suggesting that the Airbnbs are driving people away from Methven, permanent residents?
6: Well, these houses, a lot of them have been bought by speculators in here, and they're actually pricing some of the locals out of the market. Our market's picked up quite a bit here in the last 6 months, and we're seeing a lot more outside builders and outside real estate agents selling real estate here, and obviously they're getting squeezed out of the likes of some of the areas in Christchurch, and they're investing in Methven because it's been a bit cheaper, but it won't last that long, and already sections here have gone up probably 50,000 in the last 4 or 5 months. So I think it will squeeze the locals.
5: I don't have a difficulty with you saying it's changing the nature of Methven, which it obviously is. But isn't it just the nature of New Zealand these days? A place that has a tourist or visitor appeal. I mean, when I look at Wanaka, for example, and I've lived in central Otago now for 10 years, but when I first came, and it hasn't changed, over 40% of all the houses in Wanaka aren't occupied. They are for B&Bs or for short-term stays as holiday homes. Mm-hmm. Queenstown the same. Isn't Methven just mm-hmm. inevitably going to end up the same way?
6: Well, it is, and it's. I see Tekapo is having problems with the same,
5: well,
6: the same scenario. I think it's poor planning on the council's part, to be honest. See, according to the council, there is no new subdivision developments for Methven. They don't want Methven, obviously, to get any bigger.

0: So it's just squeezing the product that's for sale now, and it's just pushing it up and up and up. And if the council, as you said earlier, stuck by their zoning rules, I don't think anyone would have a problem. As I said before, we're not against Airbnbs as such. It's just these big, large ones which are masquerading as little Airbnbs when actually they're just a commercial enterprise.
1: I've just gone to the real estate while I was talking to you, to the real estate place, and I'm looking at the price of sections at the moment. God, they're cheap. No wonder people want to build there. There are sections here for $250,000.
0: Yeah, well, I can tell you now, about 4 or 5 months ago, you would have bought those for $190,000 to $200,000. And
1: that's a ridiculous price.
0: I know, but that was the market here. Ashburton's gone up too, I admit that. But I wouldn't mind betting in the next 3 or 5 months that you'll see another $30,000 or $40,000 go on those, because there's just none around.
1: Oh, well, according to this, there are, looking at four lots in a row on Camrose Avenue, is it? 21, 19, 17, yep. And 15. Listen, just for those of you who are thinking of building a home somewhere, a holiday home, asking price for a 850 square section, $255,000. Mate, that's what we get for building a garage, I have to say, in Central Otago. You're bloody lucky to be getting that at that price, aren't you?
0: Oh, yeah, no, the sections have been reasonable here, Michael, and we've got no gripe with that, and they probably have been behind, but it won't last, and there's no more land. That's the thing. The council have not given permission for any more land to go into residential. They've increased the industrial area. Whoop-de-doo, I mean, that's great, but where does Methven expand to? If they want us to go ahead and they want all the lollies and all the good things that go with tourism, why don't they develop a bit more land for residential? And I think that would probably cure a lot of the problem.
1: Okay. All right. Thank you for joining us, Paul, and explaining the issue. I appreciate your time. Keep an eye on Methven. But as I said, if you're looking for, pretty reasonably priced sections anyhow. Wow. And beautiful landscape. Well, listen, mate, God, I have to say, don't be surprised if there's an exodus of people from Central Otago, just quietly. Thank you very much for your time, Paul. Appreciate it. Okay. Yeah, good on you.
0: Okay.
1: Okay, nice to talk to you. It is 22 minutes to one.
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1: Join New Zealand First Deputy Leader Shane Jones at the following public meetings in Paraparaumu and Lower Hutt. On Saturday the 28th of August in Paraparaumu, 2 p.m. at the Paraparaumu Memorial Hall. And on Sunday 29th of August in Lower Hutt, 3 p.m. at the Victory Christian Centre, 445 High Street in Hutt Central. 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Authorised by H. Howard, 91 McKenna Road, Fielding.
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3: All right, let's go and talk to you. Plenty of people want to talk. Kate, welcome to the show.
4: Oh, hi there. Yeah, I just wanted to chat about the Airbnb thing. As you know, I'm in Rotorua and we've had similar issues here, although what I've seen of late is once our council implemented a few more restrictions, we've now got some of those properties are now on the market. So it's basically we had a big boom of Airbnbs around sort of 2018, 2019, and that's when we started ending up having this problem with housing. And so the people on the lower end, the renters and those kind of people, you know, they fall off the bottom of the ladder because everything, they get priced out as well. And yeah, and some of these smaller towns, like Raglan's another example, you've got lots of holiday homes there. And I know a lot of people who work in the hospitality industry or other, some of the locals have struggled with housing situation there as well. So, yeah, I think one of the ways that this could be solved is to have, if you are going to be in a residential area and rent your house out for short-term lets, you should have to be registered as a registered short-term let, you know, like a nationwide kind of register. And then that captures, you know, also people for tax purposes as well. And yeah, then there does need to be restrictions if they're in residential areas. Otherwise, they basically are operating a commercial business.
3: But there's your problem. I mean, you would have heard our previous guest there.
4: Yeah,
3: his problem isn't that they're renting out B&Bs because he's done it himself. Now, it seems to me it doesn't matter whether it's 90 days or 9 days or 99. Shouldn't you be subject to the same strictures that any form of accommodation provider is suffering at this moment? Hotels, motels, private hotels, etc.
4: Well, you're not really comparing apples with apples. See, in his example, he said, you know, like if they've gone overseas, they've rented their house out. So he normally would be living in that house. When you've got a house that is solely for Airbnb, that's
3: house. No, I understand that, but just philosophically, if you're going to be treated for commercial purposes, you should be treated for commercial purposes. You're renting your accommodation out. It's a commercial decision. It might be short term, but it's still short. You know, taxes should apply, restrictions should apply. And really, somebody going overseas for 90 days has got no better illustration of who's going to be using their place in those 90 days than somebody's renting out for 91, have they?
4: Yeah, no, I kind of disagree because there would normally be somebody living in that house.
3: What makes a resident better than a visitor? They're still spending money in an area, aren't they?
4: But they're invested in the community, in the safety, you know.
3: But that's a ridiculous argument. What does it mean that in a place like Wanaka or Queenstown, for example, clear tourist towns, you shouldn't be able to build a place for the point and purpose of using it for short-term accommodation because, we'd rather have a family there. Bugger off, it's my home, my money.
4: Yeah, but therefore you are operating a full-time short-term accommodation business and you should be paying commercial rates.
3: Well, if that's the case, then that equally applies for the person who leaves to go overseas for 90 days and allows it for short-term points, surely.
4: Well, I mean, that's semantics. You can argue that if you want.
3: It's not semantics. It's logic. It's logic. For Pete's sake, if you're going to be using something for commercial purpose and deriving a revenue from that, it doesn't matter whether it's 9 days, 90 days or 199 days. Surely the same ethics principles should apply.
4: Well, we could say that, but basically, you know, when you've got some of these houses like we have in our street, where they advertise it's a four-bedroom house and they advertise that you can have up to 16 people in there. So what that is a drain on the ratepayers for rubbish, wastewater services, water services, and then, you know, and if you're in a...
3: Is that the same way that you approach, for example, a motel being constructed in your area? Oh, my God, four people could stay in those units?
4: This is a residential area. It's not a commercial area.
3: Isn't your complaint with your local council, Kate? Isn't your complaint with your local council? It's zoned residential. You shouldn't be using it for commercial purposes at all.
4: Well, that's right, and you're quite right. It is to do with the local council, and as your guest pointed out, the local council's not interested in releasing more land because it's in their best interest to keep it restricted so that then they can charge more rates, they can charge higher rates, because if they release more land, then that the cost of the land goes down. And, you know, we've got the same situation here. 5 minutes up the road from where I am, my parents have got 10 acres and they can't subdivide it because of the stupid rule.
3: Well, that's nothing to do with Airbnbs, though, at the end of the day.
4: No,
3: Kate,
4: but it's the council. It's the council's agenda to restrict development, residential development or subdivisions or the releasing of more land for residential so that we're not all cheek by jowl in these, you know, sort of hideous houses that they've been banging up in ticky-tacky boxes everywhere that are going to last, you know, 10 years before they're all suffering from leaky buildings. I mean, you know, this is the problem.
3: Yeah, no, you're conflating a whole lot of different issues there, Kate. Thank you very much for your call. Mark, welcome to the show.
5: Hey, Michael. Yeah, I just think that the cost of living crisis comes down to political will. During COVID, the government shut down the whole country, quarantined us all, made us stay in our houses, you know, shut down the economy completely. So anything else we do is going to be a milder version of that. I mean, when you look at what they did there and compare that into transforming our electricity into something that's affordable for households, it's not that big a do, is it? I mean, and writing a letter to the generators and the gentailers saying maybe you should tweak your prices a bit, I don't think it's going to do it. It needs someone at the helm, a little bit like Erica Stanford's done with education, and go, look, here's the problem. This is the problem. Everyone knows what the problem is, and it's the stupidity of this economic and political system in New Zealand, is the fact we know what the problem is, and the government's almost like, we can't do anything about it, or it's more that we don't want to do anything about it. And I think they need to come out and say that. If they're not going to do anything about it, don't write a bloody letter. Say, look, we're happy with the system now. We're happy with the profits we're making as the major shareholders in the system because it gives us more tax.
3: Oh, listen, Simeon Brown's got no intention of doing anything about it for exactly the reasons you've just described, Mark. Neither has Nicola Willis, the Minister of Finance. And you're absolutely right. No. They're delighted with the taxation and the dividends that they're getting from the gentailers. And if that's ripping off the rest of us, they're quite prepared to go with it. That letter was just for show, wasn't it? He knows that it's going to have absolutely no influence at all.
5: And that's the criticism. I saw Nicola Willis in the House this week standing up, doing a Westminster thing where they stamp their feet and do a dramatic sort of speech. And it was all about Labour's tax. And I was thinking, well, you guys are sitting here while...

0: because they don't mind talking to half-wits, but if they got to talk somebody that knows the facts and can challenge them and make them look silly, of course they're not going to come on. So that just goes to show the caliber of these politicians, doesn't it? But anyway, that's not what I rang about. This guy, that towering a CEO, now, that guy should be in jail. I mean, recently, I think he might have had a new program, the Tauranga Marine Precinct sale. You remember that?
1: Yes.
0: That was where they sold that to some developer for $14 million. And it was the sole guy to buy it. And despite the valuation between 20 and 33 million. And on top of that, what happened was the buyer provided $4 million up front while the council extended $9.5 million in vendor finance with no security over the loan. And on top of that, the council agreed to pay $29 million on updating the wharf. So, you know, that's a dodgy deal. And I think Marty Drysdale was going to do something about it, but he didn't. But that guy Sam, the MP there, Unicliffe or something, whatever his name is.
1: Sam Uffendale.
0: But, you know, there's something wrong there, isn't there? And now the thing with these people, well, he's pretty much responsible for killing them, isn't he?
1: I think he's negligent. That would be my call on that. I'm going to give you a bit more. Listen to what I'm about to say, John, please. And I'm going to give you a bit more because a story has just broken in the New Zealand Herald on this. So I'll share it with you. Here it goes. The New Zealand Herald have just broken the story. It is to do with, and you know, you would have heard me say, I do not believe that the mechanisms within council at Tauranga were so bad over so long that mayors and chief executives did not read them or were aware of them, okay? This story has just broken in the New Zealand Herald. It's been written by Michael Mora. Now, remember, he used to work for TV3, I think, News Hub, is it? Yeah. And anyhow, he's ended up at New Zealand Herald. He does a good job in the main. He's just filed a report that says that a geotechnical report that warned of a risk to life to campground visitors at Mount Maunganui was sent to multiple councillors, including the deputy mayor and representatives of the Mo'o Trust, which is the Māori iwi one, just 4 months before the deadly landslide. The report from consultancy HDGO was part of the agenda for a council meeting on the 6th of August last year and stated the risk to life at the campground from Rock Falls was high and the risk of landslides was moderate. Now, I have to admit, if I received that as a councillor, I'd go, okay, what are we going to do about the rock falls? But I'd go moderate. Now, that's not sufficiently urgent, I think, for most people to do anything. That's not the issue. Remember, there have been numerous ones leading up until then, which had suggested it was a lot more than moderate. The interesting thing, though, is that that geotechnical report was provided to councillors. And so a large number of them have been contacted by the New Zealand Herald. You can go and read it on the New Zealand Herald site in detail if you want to. But the gist of it is they received it and didn't read it, didn't understand it, or just ignored it. It went into the inbox, along with a whole series of other reports that weren't read, which I have to say is just quietly a salutary reminder for every current elected councillor at the moment going, oh God, what would happen if I do that? Now, can I say, you didn't know that until that story in the New Zealand Herald was reported. It completely undermines the defence of we didn't get them. Yes, you did. And I would suggest to you that if they got that report, previous mayors, councillors and...

0: is rather undercut and underscored, isn't it? Can you honestly believe these people? No. And on that unfortunate and depressing thought, I will leave you. Have a very, very good weekend. Thank you to Hugh and to Josh who have made this whole program work over the last week. I'll catch up with you first thing on Monday morning. Bye-bye.
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0: Where do these Imaan Khelifs and the Caster Semenyas and the Lin Yutings and all those people fit at the Olympics? Because there's a part of me that says, listen, I don't want to stop you playing sport. What do we do? So all the transgender people too, what do we do with them? They can't play women's sport. Okay, no, understood that. And the international athletics, amateur athletics, and the professional athletics, obviously, have said you can't. Fair enough. They can't play rugby. Fair enough. Yeah, but what about this group that's in the middle? Where do they go if they don't play women's sport? And yet, to all intents and purposes, they've been living as a woman their entire lives.
1: Michael Laws, Uncensored, on The Platform. Plunkett, Unchained.
2: The union is really just like a branch of the Labour Party. I mean, how did you get this job? You fail as a candidate somewhere and suddenly you're the head of the PSA flirt. And you're really unions, Labour Party, unions, Labour Party, togs, togs, togs, undies.
3: I'll first of all tell you that it's not surprising that the union movement and the Labour Party have people who are active in both. That shouldn't
2: Some
3: be a surprise to anyone. Absolutely. But the PSA is a non-partisan union and I've worked there for over 20 years.
2: PSA is a non-partisan union. Okay. How many National Party candidates work or have held office in the PSA? None.
3: None that
2: None.
3: I can recall, but
2: it's non-partisan, right, Blair?
1: Plunkett, Unchained on The Platform.

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1: In this update, emergency services are at a major shopping centre in Ukraine where at least six people are dead and dozens injured following a Russian drone strike. Local media reports mass damage and fires with a second attack while the response to the initial strike was underway. BBC's Ukraine correspondent Dan Johnson says video and images coming through show the aftermath of the attack.
2: We're told more than 100 people have been wounded, dozens of them seriously. There are people reported to have been trapped in the rubble of that building. We know that emergency response teams are on the scene and are still searching there.
1: The public are being called on to report any sick or dead birds they see on coastlines after a third case of bird flu has been confirmed in the Wairarapa. It's been detected in a northern giant petrel found dead by a dock ranger on a remote beach at Cape Palliser. MPI spokesperson Mary Van Andel says it's not surprising these ocean-going birds are arriving on our coastlines.
3: Really no change to our status. It shows that we can detect them. We are detecting them. We're grateful for people who continuing to engage with this important matter.
1: The Professional Firefighters Union says many members feel Fire and Emergency hates them. The two sides have struggled to come to an agreement, with Fins claiming the union has rejected arbitration. The union says it wants Fins to come to the table for bargaining next month, with the only condition being that they have an offer. Spokesperson Watty Watson says it feels like union members are getting the short end of the stick. The Travel Agents Association's warning Kiwis heading to Fiji after September 1st to ask their accommodation provider if they'll receive an extra bill on arrival. Fiji has quietly brought in a new 5% tourism services tax, which takes effect from the beginning of next month. TAANZ CEO Julie White says the tax may apply to bookings that have already been made.

0: paid and paid for in full.
1: So that's accommodation, tour services such as fishing and cruises, restaurants.
0: That's news.
2: Afternoons with Leah Parnipa.
3: Female-focused sex toy store, Girls Get Off. Focused sex toy store, Girls Get Off, has sold tens of thousands of toys to date. Founded by Kiwis Viv Conway and Joe Cummins, the duo developed the concept back in COVID times.
4: I'll never forget the email we got one day from a lady. 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I really missed the big O, but since I have just started using your toy, missed got my life back," and she said, "I can't wait for the look on my kids' faces when I pass away and they find this on my bedside floor."
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1: Happy Friday. We made it, team. Good to have your company here today on the platform. You are with me, Leah Parnapper. Producer Kelly is here as well. We've got another busy day. And, of course, love to hear from you. 0800, almost forgot. How many times do I say the number? And I was like, what is it? I know it. 3322 83. I'm going to catch up with Grey Powers President David Marshall. They have welcomed the Ministerial Advisory Group's report on aged care. 40 recommendations have been made. They are, however, concerned about shifting costs onto older New Zealanders. We'll find out what they've got to say about that. And then, I think this is just a really sweet story. And I saw it this week and I thought I'd love to talk to them. It's a Hawke's Bay Coffin Club. Now, stay with me. They donate hundreds of baby coffins to hospitals every year. And they say they can't keep up with demand. I mean, that's the sad side of this story. But they do it because they want to do it. It's all volunteer. And now they're looking for a larger suitable space because they don't have a permanent space of their own, even though they've been doing this for over a decade. So I'm going to catch up with the treasurer of Hawke's Bay Coffin Club a little later on in the show. I think really interesting story.

0: and do what's sensible, because there's a hell of a lot riding on this election. And it's done. It's been dealt to. There are some horrible consequences, but that's political life, isn't it? It's it's not easy, and sometimes it's ugly.
1: I think you touched on it there. Classic kind of CEO management from Luxon, because he nipped the dissent in the bud. He dealt with the so-called troublemakers, and then he made it very clear who was in charge. And you're saying he had to do that.
0: He did.
1: Yeah.
0: And, you know, that is leadership. But people say he shouldn't have done it. But if he hadn't done it, he would have been, they would have said he was weak and it was pathetic and, you know, here it'll just happen again soon. He had to be seen to take tough action. Mm. It's a shame it included somebody as popular and as talented as Chris Pink. So I just think the whole thing is sad.
1: That's an interesting one. I think that's actually the more interesting part for me, because, you know, in the coming days afterwards, and politicians are still talking about him, you know, even from the opposition, from the other side of the house, they spent time talking about how much they liked Chris Pink. You know, all the parties were going, great to deal with, intelligent, got on with the job. You know, so it's a weird one to me, because there's been widespread speculation that it was an effort to clear the way that, yes, he did challenge, Pink did, for Erica Stanford and Chris Bishop. And then it seems like they've strongly denied any involvement. One would think maybe when it came down to the wire, they chickened out and left him hanging. So I don't believe he operated completely alone. How can one man, you know, do a coup? You know, he had to have people behind him to start with, surely.
0: It's really, really hard to imagine it being like that, is it? And look, I don't know Chris Bishop at all. I do know and have had some things to do with Erica. I've spoken to her at various times, and she's got a hell of a lot of integrity, and I've seen it many times over. And I just don't know. I don't know what to say about this, because having seen that and how brave she is when she's got to front up to something, I just can't believe she's not telling the truth, having seen her operate. So honestly, it's just, it's a mystery, and it always will be. Well, maybe in a few years someone will write a book and tell us what really did happen, because you know that frequently happens.
1: Yeah,
0: but I can't work it out, because just knowing one person involved, I just don't know how it got to this. I don't. But
1: yeah,
0: I don't like the outcome, but I don't think there was any choice.
1: Okay. And finally on this one, it's business as usual. Luxon's now out on the hustings. He's pressing the flesh, kissing babies, although I don't think MPs kiss babies anymore. Opposition, you know, obviously this was fuel for them, because they said, oh, Nationals in chaos, coalition parties falling to bits. But it doesn't
0: I don't
1: seem
0: think
1: to,
0: it is.
1: No. From what I've seen in the so-called aftermath, do you think that this was just a blip on the voters' radar, and now they just, you know, last week's news, don't care.
0: I think it strengthened him. Did you see the numbers in the Christchurch meeting last night
1: news,
0: where somebody went crazy, some mad protester, I think there might have been two of them, went absolutely crazy. But that hall had what looked like 1,000 people in it. It was packed to the gunnels. I don't think this has done any damage at all, and I think that the polls are going to start to show what we've all been feeling on the street, that they weren't reflecting what people were saying and thinking. I don't think anyone's wildly happy with the government, but you know that I believe the chalice that they got was more than poisoned. It was absolutely appalling what they've had to deal with. And I think where they've got to is understandable in that, but people don't want to hear that. They're sick of their lives being really difficult. I've got some sympathy for them. Look, I'm right wing. I always have been. I'm going to see it like that. But I've said lots and lots of times, I can't believe the collective intelligence would choose the other side. And now we've got Opportunity, who are mad communists. So it's got to be a sensible choice, folks.
1: I know. Well, we're going to get to them a little later on. Christine, can we just touch briefly on that meeting in Christchurch? I mean, Louise Upston was

0: the MC, if you want to call her that. And she ended up turning into like a bit of a bouncer, you know, helping security get rid of people. It turned into a chaos. I mean, and here's, you know, there's people, you know, standing up, Free Palestine. Gosh, is that still going on? Then there's, one guy was literally losing it, screaming at Luxon.
1: He was.
0: And then I saw in the news today, I don't know if you saw this, that woman, Ali, can't remember her last name, who was the first woman to accuse Sir Rod Drury of inappropriate behaviour when he was the boss at Xero, she stood up and started questioning Luxon on CEO's behaviour, and was he going to stamp out this, this power struggle between... I mean, and he actually gave her like 4 minutes of him going, yeah, I'm not going to go into the case, but yes, you know, there's a dynamic between CEOs and work. I was like, what are you doing down there, woman? You know?
1: What if he expected to have control of everything that's got no control across the world? It really, really was. But do you know that would have only put the audience further into the camp of the Prime Minister and National? Yeah. I really believe that bad behaviour would have cemented them together. I've attended a lot of political meetings and you only have to have some behaviour like that and it does the opposite of what they're thinking it will do. And that's what it felt like on the news last night. I don't like the way reporters report any of this stuff. I think it is so biased, it just makes you press that off button frequently. But I think a different dynamic's starting to play out. I really do.
0: Well, I must say, he does seem to look like it hasn't hurt him at all. He's got a... He seems to be confident, you know, and every time he's faced the cameras since. So, you know, I mean, that's he might have probably initially was a bit hurt about the whole idea, but he seems to have run away.
1: Would be.
0: He's just now, this is it, and we're going for the finish line. And my very last thing about that, wasn't it hilarious when it was about a 3.5 hour meeting? And Legacy Media was just beside themselves saying it's been so long. He's obviously been rolled and he's, you know, and then they all walk out, flanked. He's got his ministers flanking him and he gives them like 90 seconds. All it was a press release soundbite and they all turn around and strode back. And then the reporters are like, you know, crazy.
1: They were incensed and then he was in trouble for not talking to them. I wouldn't talk to them either. No. That's a masterstroke. He has to show them he's in control and that's exactly what he was doing. You're not going to strengthen this anymore. Yeah. I'm not going to give you the opportunity. But he fronted the next day and he fronted very strongly.
0: Yeah. And I have to say, I've spoken to a couple of his ministers since then, Mark Mitchell and James Meagher, and I've asked them a little bit about it, and they've all answered. They've all said, "Yeah, he has our support." So they're all singing from the same hymn sheet. All right, Christine. I thought as CEO of Taupō Hospice, this was something close to your heart. A major review of New Zealand's aged care system has called for 40 reforms, saying the current system won't cope with our rapidly aging population without major change. The sector broadly supports it, including more home-based care, better support for carers, a stronger workforce and more funding. I mean, gosh, you are seeing older people and their families at a very vulnerable point of their lives. What are the biggest gaps you're seeing in the current system?
1: Well, there's a lot of gaps. I mean, often the rest times are absolutely full, so there's no chance of getting respite beds. And people, particularly with dementia, have a lot of trouble in getting into dementia facilities. And then for some unknown reason, the blockages lift and there are beds available, but often there are not. I love the home-based care because a lot of hospice is delivered at home and people love that. You know, a lot of people want to stay in their home no matter what. They don't want to go into an institution, and that's a very practical, sensible way of meeting the need. if you can get the workforce available. Yes. You know, those are often low-paid jobs. I've got a friend who's a consultant who works almost exclusively in rest homes, and there are a lot of managerial issues, and it's about generations, and it's about workforces from other parts of the world that we don't understand very well, and they don't understand that. And she does a lot of work in there, but some of them are on their knees. So we put people in there and we expect them to be treated to a certain level, and in some it's magnificent, and in some you would not want to put your cat in there. So we love our cats and dogs, don't we? So, no, of course, we don't want to.
0: I see what
1: That's
0: you're
1: a
0: saying.
1: Stupid example. But you know what I'm saying. You wouldn't want a loved one to go in there and find out what happens. But others do magnificent work. So there needs to be a good standard and a raised standard from what there is now. And remember that we boomers, and I'm at the end of the boomer lot. Well, maybe not the very end, but close to it. There's multi-thousands of us. We're all going to be needing care of some kind as we get older. Everyone thinks they won't. Believe you me, they do. Yeah. So it is a really important thing for us to get a handle on, but I'm not sure the government should be paying either. We have to look after ourselves in our old age. And everyone looks to the government for everything.
0: Yeah, yeah.
1: Where is that money supposed to come from? Because pay...
0: Yes, sorry, that's my next question, because there's a pretty uncomfortable conversation that came out of this about who pays. The report suggested lowering the asset threshold to $100,000. And do you think that's fair? I mean, you've just, for people to, who have assets, including the family home, to pay more for their care. You're saying yes, no?
1: Well, look, depends. I suppose at the end, it feels horrible. You've worked all your life and, I don't know, you're leaving it to your kids, but it's really there to look after you. That's what we hopefully have resources for. A lot of people don't have any at all and they have to be looked after by the state.
0: Yeah.
1: But for those of us that have, it's pretty tight. It's pretty tight now. You don't get to keep much, and it costs a hell of a lot to have people in rest homes. It will cost less to deal with people at home, but it's still a hefty price tag. And there are still cultures in New Zealand who look after the elderly very well themselves. They're in their homes. I don't mean the person's home, but in the family home, and they're really taken care of. But a lot of us don't do that. And it costs a lot to have someone in an institution, or we should call it a rest home, I guess. But and remember, hospital care, and most people move out of the rest home into the hospital care that's attached. That is incredibly expensive. Wonderful care in there.
0: Yeah. It's super expensive.
1: Yeah.
0: Yeah. And from your experience too, Christine, how important is it that aged care and palliative care work well together? Are we doing enough, well enough now?
1: No, I would say across the board we're not. We really do try to work together, and it's not that anyone doesn't want to, it's just that enough facilities are not available. And as I said to you before, they come and go. I guess there will be a group of people who die during the process, and that releases rooms and little units and things for people, but there aren't enough, and there are a lot being built. That's the only thing that I see that's going to bring relief, but it's not an easy situation. It's really not. And there's going to be a lot of us, and we're going to be sick.
0: Well, that's my last question on this one too, because if we don't make these changes, or at least some of these changes that have been put forward by the report, it's pretty blunt. It says that the current system simply is not going to cope with the number of older New Zealanders coming through.
1: It doesn't cope now. By and large, it doesn't cope. We get respite every now and again from that situation, but it doesn't cope. And, my brother was in a rest home in Australia, and it looked like a 5-star hotel. It was absolutely beautiful. And he had dementia, and the level of care was magnificent. We don't have a lot of choices like that. There are some that are quite nice, but we need to lift our game in every way.
0: Yeah, I hear what you're saying. I want to go green now, Christine. Let's talk the Green Party.
1: Green.
0: They want to not just restore the previous school lunch model that Labor had, but actually increased the program to include around 400 more schools. They want to increase the cost of each school lunch by about 81%, from $3.60 currently per meal to $6.50. That would see the cost in the 27-28 year come in at $472 million to an eye-watering $600 million by 2030-31. Good idea, Christine?
1: No. No. Honestly, they love spending everyone else's money, don't they? And I do not for a moment say there are not hungry kids in this country. There are. And there are very dysfunctional families. And there are some families who are working really hard on the minimum wage. And we all know I'm not on the minimum wage, that life is damned hard. So I am not unsympathetic to that at all. But schools and teachers know who needs a lunch and who doesn't.
0: Yep.
1: And we have to find a system that incorporates what they know and believe and not some... Do you know, when we had that big scheme before... The number of lunches dumped, and they had very sophisticated lunches with pesto and pasta and chicken.
0: Oh,
1: and,
0: yeah.
1: You know, kids just need a sandwich. At the end of the day, they need a sandwich and a piece of fruit. They do not, it's not up to us to provide every bit of nutrition a child needs. We need to do something sensible and for the children who truly need it. Not for every child that goes to school. That is just ridiculous. And then they don't like what's provided, no matter what it is. It just makes me mad. The Greens think that your pocket is ready to put their hand in for absolutely everything.
0: I'm just flabbergasted when I saw that, I mean, I'm not surprised it's the Greens, but I thought back to when I went to school. And either when did we go away from, and I'm sure there are still, you know, hundreds of thousands of kids that still go to school with a sandwich and a piece of fruit and maybe something else. But that's what we had.
1: Yes.
0: We had like jam sandwiches, like cheese, which was lovely, a cheese sandwich because cheese was cheap. And lots of fruit. I lived in Hawke's Bay, fruit bowl in New Zealand, but I don't get, okay, and I do agree with you. If there, the kids that are going to school and they're hungry and there are legit reasons, they're going to like a sandwich, you know? Give them a sandwich. Why do they have to have couscous pesto with a, you know, with a tahini dip on the side? That's the thing that gets me.
1: With a
0: slice of warm venison on top of it. And again, you're right about why is it such a broad program? Because I understand too, there are genuinely some children out there that can't or won't, they're not being fed. But you know the answer to that, Christine. Then they say, oh, but then if we only, if the teachers, you know, went, oh, I've got four in my class and I've got, you know, nine in that one. But then the ones that then they feel stink because they're eating their lunch that's given to them by the government while other people aren't, you know, so we've all got to be offered it. That's their answer.
1: Look. They don't even have to notice that their sandwich looks any different. We could buy plastic lunch boxes and just give it to them so they look like everyone else if that's truly a problem. But, you know, there's always been, I remember, especially with my younger son, I used to make him extra lunches to take to school. That was 40 years ago, for goodness sake, where kids were hungry at his school. And I'd give him a couple of extra lunches. Sometimes he made a couple of extra himself because there'd always be someone somewhere who didn't have a lunch. The problem has grown. But look, if you do everything for everybody, do we ever think they're going to do things for themselves? And their children are a priority. And I worked in a department where I saw that children were not a priority over and over and over again.
0: Yes.
1: A lot of things came before feeding those children. So I'm not saying that's the case with everybody, but we can't fix everyone's life. We have to build the country and give them opportunities, not buy them everything.
0: Yeah, well said.
1: Sorry, you've got me going, haven't you?
0: No, look, it is. But look, if you're going to spend $600 million a year, I mean, as you said, you worked in the in what was called back then WINS, and you know, why aren't they focusing on them? Why? So there are, if the families are getting paid or assisted, and the money isn't going to the kids, well, there's your issue there. Not still the family's still getting benefit. And then the kids come to school and they get their lunch as well. So why aren't you looking at those problems?
1: And David Seymour had one of his ideas for the election is that they have beneficiaries, and it's not only beneficiaries that have these problems, and it's certainly not all of them. But those who do have this issue, he was talking about giving them cards to buy groceries and they couldn't buy other things.
0: Yeah.
1: That is very appropriate. To get your basics paid for and to know they're paid for, I was a beneficiary, I would have been perfectly happy to for them to pay my rent and to buy me what I, or have it controlled, what I could buy. Mm. I think that's fair enough, and we need everything that feeds into that system, because we can pretend everybody is responsible. They're not. They're not.
0: Yeah, and the problem with that card, though, Christine, you know, that the Wowsy lefties went, oh, treating people, you've got to trust them. You've got to allow them to spend, and this is what I really saw read in one of their press releases. This is from the Greens about that said could have been Ricardo Mendez March, might be wrong, but it's one of them said yes, but with the card, you know, it's demoralizing. We must trust them with their money. Hey, it's not their
1: There's
0: money,
1: an
0: mate.
1: It's your money.
0: It's our money. It's the taxpayers' money. But the way that they see it's their money. Yeah.
1: Money. And, you know, while you are receiving a benefit, you cannot ever consider it your money. The government has every right to put conditions around what they give you. And to say it's theirs very rarely has it even been contributed to.
0: Yeah, exactly. My special guest on a Friday, Christine Rankin, a political commentator. We are going to grab a quick break, team. We've got more topics to talk about, so stay with us back shortly on the platform.
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1: Yes, indeed. Welcome back. Christine Rankin is my first guest of the program. Christine, let's talk our favourite party opportunity now. This is a bit different though, because we're not going to talk about the polls or even their policy. It's more about how they're now being perceived, because we talked before about the obsession that legacy media has with this shiny party. But we are now starting to see, maybe now, some starting to see beyond the PR spin. I don't know if you caught Jack Tame's interview with Kule Wong on Sunday, where he exposed some pretty big inconsistencies. Helen Clark, who I don't normally like to mention, but she's called their policies fantasy dressed as policy. So for those worried that opportunity could end up holding the balance of power after the election, should we really be?
2: Yeah, I think we should have been worried up until now, because now it's starting to be exposed. And the media were determined, or the left-wing lovey media were absolutely determined to build them up as much as they could. Mm. I will be very surprised if they get in. And I think people are now starting to see the reality of their policies. Look, it's absolutely appalling, and where it came from. I remember the guy that started this party a long, long time ago, who I also always thought was a very, very smart man. I can't believe he would be behind this rubbish. I can't even remember his name now, but you may.
1: Gareth Morgan, the cat hater.
2: Yes, the cat hater. Gareth was actually a very nice bloke and a very smart man. I cannot believe I think he was quite left-wing, but this is not just left-wing. This truly is communist. You know, you take all the money off ordinary people you redistribute it, but it'll never work. It'll never work. It would destroy so many New Zealanders, and we can't see that. You know, you've got an attractive, articulate young woman who looks as sweet as pie and answers things without ever answering them, and they were raving about that. And when you look at her candidates, truly frightening people.
1: Yeah.
2: Politically, I mean.
1: And I mean, this seems to be a case of the more exposure they're getting now, it's also exposing their weaknesses. You know, it's the scrutiny that will hurt them, you know, that saying, you know, give them enough rope. I think that's where we're heading with them.
2: Absolutely. I don't know how they can cover it up now. It's being exposed more and more, and anyone with any sense who's truly taking notice couldn't risk giving them a vote. I think they're worse than the Greens and or Party Māori. I'm having a little mental block. Party Māori, honestly, they're worse than either of those two, but they're dressed in a whole different outfit. It looks very reasonable and sensible, where the others don't look reasonable and sensible, let's face it. This lot does, but they're anything but.
1: Yeah, you're right. The others can't hide the crazy, whereas opportunity is hiding the crazy. But the veil is slipping. And the reason, look,
2: I hope it falls right off them.
1: And I think, and I've said this before, is that Kiwis want change, and I get that. They're not happy. Many are not happy with neither National or Labor, right? So they're looking for an alternative, and that's always where these smaller parties come in. But here's the thing that scares me, and I talked about this on Monday after the weekend. I had a wee little dinner party here on Saturday, Christine, and one of my friends who I would have, I mean, I knew he was always left-leaning. He was a Labourite, and, you know, that's okay. But he just felt like literally sat down at the table.
2: You didn't sound very convincing.
1: Yeah.
2: He's okay.
1: He's an intelligent man. Yeah. You know, worked all his life, never been on, you know, he's not a bludger. He's traveled. Yeah. Like, he's a guy that you go, like, he's got sense, surely. And within about 4 seconds of sitting down, he said, well, I'm going to vote. I think I'm going to vote for opportunity. Well, Christine, you should have seen me and my husband. We, the poor guy, and we locked his hair back about, you know, he was like, whoa. And then I thought, come on, slow down. His poor girlfriend was like, oh my gosh, what has he said? And I said, what? I said, do you know any of the policies? And he went, well, and get this. Well, no, not really. I went, oh my God, no. I need to. And I said, I'll give you just one. The land tax. I said, I worked it out the other day that we would have to pay on top of our rates that's already gone up, you know, 20% in the last 2 years or so, another $15,500 a year on land tax. So we'd have to come up with, you know, $21,000 for rates land tax. He's like, yep. What? And I said, you own your house? How much? And I was like, how much is your house worth? He told me, and I said, okay, you're in for X amount. He's like, he went, are you sure? And I went, yes, I'm sure. And he goes, oh, I think I might have to, I might have to look up some of their policies now. But you see, that scared me, Christine, because he was just, crazy.
2: Do you know, not everyone is deeply interested in politics. They want a certain outcome and they think they're going to get it. Some. I met a young woman the other day, very certain outcome, and they think they're going to get it. Some. I met a young woman the other day, very intelligent, 40 years old, told me all her friends vote Green, and she's only changed recently and become a National Party supporter. And I said to her, why do they vote Green? She said, well, they're really worried about climate change. And I said, yeah, but they don't talk about climate change. They talk about every other socialist issue on the planet except climate change. If it was only that, there might be a difference, but it's not only that. And she said, yes, but nobody really takes any notice of the detail. They just think it's an appropriate and socially responsible thing to do to vote. These are people who earn a lot of money and are in that, you know, 40 to 45 year age group. And it really brought it home to me that not everyone's like you and I who read it all and have a strong and informed opinion.
1: Yes.
2: A lot don't, and that's very dangerous.
1: Yeah, well said. All right, Christine, I don't know how much interaction you have with the Thin Blue Line, but police have started... couldn't imagine the police are turning up at Christine's house every day. I was going to say something cheeky. I'll stop it. Police have started market research on introducing body-worn cameras for frontline officers. They want cameras capable of 12-plus hours of use, secure encrypted storage, GPS location services, potentially live streaming, interesting, translation and push-to-talk communication. I think it's long overdue, but I mean, I think it protects both the police and the people they're arresting or talking to. I mean, what's your thoughts on it?
2: Totally and absolutely agree. I don't think they need to spend too much time investigating it. Just about the whole of the rest of the Western world at least does it. And it is a protection. It's a protection for everyone in actuality. I mean, my husband watched a lot of crime programs. And I do see those cameras and what happens. And sometimes the police are in the wrong and there it is and it's very, very obvious. So I do think it's a protection for everyone. I don't think they should think about it. That time is over. It needs to happen.
1: Yeah. I suppose my only question on this, Police Commissioner Richard Chambers, when he first took over, he was asked about it and he said, yeah, I want it to be a priority. I think they're a great idea. He said it provides valuable evidence. It helps keep officers safe. And that's great, but I suppose where is the fine line between evidence gathering and just general surveillance? Like they could just have a camera on all the time, you know? I'd like to see way more training done, but to me they should be activated when they're doing something, not just because otherwise it is surveillance, is it not?
2: Actually, I hadn't thought about that. I was only thinking of it during an incident. And I mean, most of their lives seem to be made up of incidents, the poor beggars. And I was only thinking of it like that. Although, you know, sometimes the casual conversations, that they have can turn into a situation. So that must be very hard to get that balance right. I hadn't thought of that, Leah, so thank you for raising that, because that is an issue you could be having. I guess they have to tell you if it's on. I don't know.
1: Well, yeah.
2: Maybe we'll just know in the future that it will be.
1: Well, they would have to. Yeah, there's going to have to be some pretty strict parameters around it. I mean, look, that horrible, you know, that shooting a couple of weeks ago at Sylvia Park.
2: Yeah.
1: I mean, they've got two investigations going on now, and they always will when these things happen. But if they had had body cams on, you know, you also would have seen, instead of, like, you know, the rest of the world filming from their phones. It's ridiculous. Here's the thing. The rest of the world films everything. So why are the police so behind, you know?

0: just don't get that.
1: Absolutely. You know, I think almost always, yes, there have been some police situations, especially from the past. You know, the old style policing and the new style policing is very different.
0: Yeah.
1: But I think usually they do a magnificent job, especially when it's some big thing. I mean, we were back examining an old situation last night on the news, and we don't always know the whole situations and those police events anyway, but mostly I have huge admiration for them, and Richard Chambers I have a lot of respect for, irrespective of anything personal that might have gone. Perhaps they should wear their cameras in personal life as well to prove that they haven't done anything they're often accused of.
0: I don't think any of us are that above, you know, reproach.
1: It's not just police.
0: Goodness me.
1: I'm probably in a lot of trouble.
0: Same. I always joke that I'm so glad I went through my, you know, my teens and my 20s where there was no cell phones.
1: Absolutely.
0: I'm so happy.
1: I'm just glad there was no social media for me.
0: Yes.
1: Stop. I don't know what happened then.
0: Yeah, I would have been stirring up trouble
1: in far too many places and getting myself into all kinds of stuff.
0: Oh, God, we both would have been. And finally, this is a random one, but it's one that winds me up all the time, the cost of food. And finally, Christine, do you cook a lot with mince?
1: I've actually started to a bit more lately because I've been unwell and Kimmy's been the chief cook and he's very good, but we do have regular things regularly, if you know what I mean.
0: So I've said to him,
1: we need to just change that up a bit. So I've gone back to some me doing some old things, like he's agreed to eat spaghetti bolognese, which is off his list, and lasagna and things like that. But yes, I've been using mince more lately.
0: Oh, good.
1: And it is very expensive. And so are sausages. Sausages today at the butcher were $22 a kilo for a sausage.
0: And this is what, this is so,
1: it's a lot of money.
0: So beef, so story today, beef mince is no longer the cheap meat option that we used to, it used to be. It was cheap and cheerful for year, forever, grew up.
1: I used to joke that my mum
0: was the queen of mince because as a solo mother raising three kids, it was probably about 50 cents a kilo back then. I can't remember what it was.
1: So
0: we'd have, you know, like mince, savoury mince on Monday, meatballs Tuesday, mince on toast Wednesday, patties, rissoles on Thursday.
1: And it's funny because
0: when we used to talk about it as adults, I said, you know, Mum, for years a record high. That's up by more than 30% in just 2.5 years from around $18 a kg in early 2024. I just think I know why they say strong US and overseas demand for our beef combined with a tight global and local supply is pushing the prices up. I just think it's bupkis. I don't know why we're paying these prices.
1: I can't see how that would make it more expensive. Shouldn't that make it cheaper? If we're getting a really good price on it, is our mince actually going to America?
0: Apparently.
1: Or somewhere? Is it going to China? Yeah, yeah. Where is it going?
0: Apparently the US demands up.
1: Oh, my goodness. Well, they do eat a lot of hamburgers.
0: That's it.
1: But holy hell, that should, my practical mind would say that should make it cheaper. I don't get that. I really don't.
0: Chicken breast is about $14.80 a kg, pork chops $16.70, making chicken almost $10 a kg cheaper than mince. And Rabobank, they're the ones that put out this story, they say the beef prices should stay high until 2027. But, and here's the kicker, apparently Kiwis have not significantly reduced their mince purchases yet. What are we doing? Come on, people, rise up. Don't buy it.
1: Maybe it's still one of the cheaper things. Well, it's not. Chicken, yeah. I don't know.
0: Cheaper.
1: It must be habit. It must be what people like.
0: Yeah, it must be.
1: Maybe they have less of it. No, it is. It's a terrible price. Those sausages and mince, that was our... You got by with that in times gone by. You could always do that, and it fed families. Bloody awful.
0: It's awful. Hey, I didn't put this in our little, you don't know this one, but I've just, because it just reminded me, because I said beef. Did you see that terrible story up in Northland of that

0: that breeding bull, that beautiful big bull, was worth about 10 grand, but it was slaughtered in the paddock.
1: Someone killed it.
0: Yeah, yeah.
1: And someone was going to eat it.
0: Well, they tried to, but then all they basically did was just, you know, hack it up and then realised this thing was nearly a ton and they couldn't move it. They couldn't even cut it, you know. And then they must have got spooked by something and they took off. So the owners discovered it the next day when they were feeding out the cows. And there's this beautiful big, apparently very tame, it was kind. And so the police, you know, the police have been informed, yeah, yeah. And then on the Chatham Islands, there's been video of two idiots on oxygen thieves on four-wheel bikes chasing down a bull and smacking it, knocking it over and then driving on it.
1: I'm sorry, humanity has an absolutely revolting side, doesn't it? I don't know. Yeah. Do you know, when I buy meat, I can't think of where it came from. I just block it out of my head. I can't even bear to think of them doing it officially somewhere where they should be doing it, let alone idiots doing something that would be so painful and cruel. What's wrong with us?
0: I bet
1: they're top voters. I bet they're opportunity voters.
0: Christine. I don't know. Look, I'm with you. I'm lucky. I've got a butcher who I get my meat through, and I know he sources his beef, you know, what is it, the right way. I never buy my meat at the supermarkets. I only get their chicken. So, yeah, I'm with you. I don't think too hard about, because I don't want to sit here and go, I'm be a hypocrite, because I love steak. I love meat. But I want it to be as humanely, you know, made it to my plate as possible. Not these, there's absolutely, I just wanted to really go off with all the words I wanted to call these mad guys just chasing this bull and then knocking it over and then driving on it while laughing. Like this, in the bigger picture for me, Christine, is that's to me not a well mind, because, you know, if you get such pleasure out of hurting a creature, what, you know, history shows us, psychologists will tell you, these people aren't far away from enjoying hurting people.
1: Oh, Leah, it's well known that men who are violent with their women and children are also violent with their animals, do disgusting things to animals, and then they repeat the same behaviour in their families. And that is a well-known fact, and I've witnessed it. That's why a lot of women don't leave home, because they know that their animals are going to be tortured to punish them. Humanity can be just revolting.
0: Mm. And on that lovely note, we should try and end on something brighter. But I mean, can we talk about your house, or maybe not? That's a private thing. Let's leave that alone.
1: No, I don't mind if you talk about it. It hasn't sold. The market is very quiet.
0: Yes,
1: like you never know. Someone must come along tomorrow. Yes. It's Christine, a beautiful house.
0: Beautiful house is up for sale, ladies and gentlemen. If anyone fancies a house in Taupo, that would be great. Has Kimmy convinced you to buy a house on wheels? An RV. You guys are going to go around.
1: No, but he would. It's still on his list. No, I had to convince him that we needed smaller section, and we found a house with a big, big, big garage. So that's what did the trick. But
0: and he went.
1: That market's very quiet.
0: Yeah, couldn't see you living in a Winnebago, Christine, to be honest. But you know.
1: Well, you know who'd love that. I'm sure if I popped off tomorrow, there'd be a big Winnebago in the backyard.
0: Christine Rankin, thank you again. I appreciate the fact, because you're home not very well today, that you took the time. I love you for it. That is Christine Rankin, special guest on a Friday, political commentator. Gosh, she's good, isn't she? All right, let's grab the break. Have we had our last break? All right, back shortly on the platform.
2: 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It's Stephanie Martin.

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1: A couple of good texts here, Leah. Sadly, for some kids, a hot lunch provided at school will be their only meal of the day. A sandwich isn't enough. Well, if that is the case, as Christine and I were talking about, well, then it's the teachers that know which children really aren't getting fed, I suppose. We can't afford $600 million a year for lunches. We can't. And we shouldn't. So, and again, why then does it still fall on the government to provide that one hot meal a day? I'm still questioning that. And let's do some real analysis. That would be good, wouldn't it, of where this money's going? Where are the figures that say that a hot lunch at school is the only meal the kids are going to get? Do we have data on this? Because it's you know, the Greens like to go on and on about data. You listen to Chloe when she talks about it. This is scientific data. We have got the data. Give us the data then. Give us the data then. Tell us how many children, is this the only meal of the day they're having? What are the numbers? But then, do we believe the numbers? People don't like to believe numbers. And, you know, there are kids out there that sadly are not getting what they need from their parents for whatever reason. But I still truly believe that doesn't mean an open checkbook. Got a few more texts, but look, we're right up against the news, so that's what we're going to do. I will come back and get to them shortly on the platform.
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4: 44, King's Counsel. They're people who are at the top of their game as practicing lawyers or barristers. Put together a letter saying abandon the treaty principles bill. It's probably illegal and it seeks to rewrite our founding document, which is a partnership. And I can see why the KCs are upset. Many of them will go on to be judges. The sort of activist judges who rewrote the meaning of the Treaty of Waitangi over the last 50 years and foisted on the New Zealand democracy in public, an interpretation wildly at odds with the wording of the original document. And the idea that there is co-governance in this country or a partnership between the Crown and Māori is quite frankly ridiculous. And New Zealanders, even the quiet ones who just get on with paying their taxes and raising their kids, Māori and Pākehā, have had quite enough of it.

0: Blanket Unchained on the platform. Michael Laws, Uncensored.
1: The wife has been planning this for some time, and the husband has no idea. And she's been saying things like, I'm absolutely miserable.
2: Yeah, but that's just woman going on. Don't expect us to take that seriously, do you? I mean, you're miserable. Okay, well.
1: If you don't take it seriously, she might one day say, I'm out of here. And don't try and tell me you're great and whatever else, because I've been over you for some time.
2: That's
1: and
2: very ungrateful of you. Look at everything I've given to you, and you're miserable. You could have sorted that out yourself. Why? Was I meant to make you less miserable, is the male response.
1: Well, yes, because you're the one who made me miserable.
2: How did I do that? I go to work, I work all hours of the day, I put in overtime, I save money, I give you a nice gifts, I bought you perfume last birthday. How can you be miserable?
1: The reason you bought me perfume was because you were misbehaving.
2: I wasn't misbehaving. I've told you about that. She came on to me. Nothing really happened.
1: It didn't mean anything. That's what you'll be telling me, Nick.
2: Well, it didn't.
1: Well, that's
0: amazing. Michael Laws, Uncensored on the platform. News on the platform.
3: In this update, fire crews have been battling a blaze in Auckland's Mount Roskill overnight, which destroyed a two-storey house. Fire and emergency were alerted just after 9:30, with more than two dozen firefighters preventing it from spreading to other properties. Everyone was accounted for and the blaze is now out. A fire investigator is heading to the scene this morning. A health expert says current meningococcal vaccination programs are good as they are, but more awareness is needed. Earlier this week, it was confirmed 22-year-old Kyla Tewano-Greensill died from the virus. Free vaccinations are available for 13 to 25s in their first year of living in close quarters, like hostels. Auckland University Medical and Health Sciences Professor John Fraser says broadening vaccine coverage isn't warranted.
4: The decision to offer the Vaxero vaccine free has been informed on what I would consider sound public health and health economics data, because that's where most of the cases occur.
3: At least three people are wounded after a sword attack at a high school in central Sweden. Two boys between the ages of 12 and 17 were seriously wounded at Brynäs School, northwest of the capital. The alleged attacker, a former student, has been shot in the leg by police. At least 16 people have died and dozens more are injured in Ukraine after Russia unleashed an hours-long missile and drone siege of the city. CNN reports mass damage at the country's largest shopping complex in Kryvyi Rih hit a second time while the response to the initial strike was underway. Meanwhile, Ukrainian strikes hit an oil refinery in Russia's Perm overnight. CNN's Nick Peyton-Walsh says Russia appears to have set its sights on civilian targets.
5: Ukraine's targeting more infrastructure and military, it seems, in its focus, but Russia increasingly brutal in what it's willing to hit out at.
3: That's news.
0: Plunkett Unchained.
6: Mr. Minto has doubled down with other media interviews. A couple of days ago, said he didn't want to talk to me. But look, despite that, I have a job as a journalist to try and get comment. So we might just try giving John another buzz, see if he'll pick up for us. There we go, we're ringing.
7: Bronwyn speaking.
6: Bronwyn, I'm trying to contact John Minto.
7: Yeah, who are you?
6: Sean.
7: Sean who?
6: Sean Plunkett.
7: Oh, God, he's already said he won't go on your dumb show. Thanks, bye.
6: John's been a very naughty boy. I've sent him to his room. He can't talk right now. You're a friend of his.
0: Plunkett Unchained on the platform. 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
1: Good afternoon, team. Welcome and lovely to see you on a Friday. Friday. 0800 332 83 is the number. I'd like to talk to you today. It's in the week with a lot of talking. Why not? 5050 is the text number, by the way. Grey Power New Zealand has welcomed the Ministerial Advisory Group's report.

0: recommendations in this report, quite a mammoth report. Was it long overdue?
1: Yes, it was overdue, but I admit that I think they've done a great job in the 6 months that they've been working, and really tremendous. Some of the solutions that they're recommending that be adopted. So I think it's quite brave, very forward-looking, and certainly would connect the whole system that is quite disjointed at the moment.
0: Yeah. I'm hearing that. So Great Power, as I said, you've welcomed the report. But what are your members telling you, David? What are they worried about their future in aged care?
1: I think most are still worried about what they're seeing today. And it's very difficult for people to find the right information, get the right solutions and the care when they really need it. So that's the real problem. I don't think many have yet read the 186 pages and the 40 recommendations that have all subsets within them. It took me ages to read some of that as well.
0: Yeah.
1: But I was very encouraged by being able to attend the Teams meeting that David Cunliffe led during the week, and to understand the background a little more, and some of the things perhaps we were concerned about, the recommendations that need to be worked out and discussed. But the basic approach we think is excellent.
0: So I suppose one of the concerns is the asset threshold for residential care contributions. The report said should come down to 100,000. Is that fair?
1: On first reading, obviously you get concerned about that, and the same as there's a clause that if one person is in care, that if one person is in care and the other one is in the family home, that perhaps there should be a limit on the value of the family home. Now, what's been clarified in that would be actually a very high threshold. The vast majority of New Zealanders would not need to worry about that, is what they're talking about. The 100,000, does seem a bit extreme compared to what it is at the moment. However, there are some clauses there looking at how long someone has to be in care and when it becomes fully funded, and bits like that that still need to be worked out.
0: Yeah.
1: So I think as long as there's consultation, which is being recommended, and that there's, it appears that there's reasonable cross-party acceptance that this is the way to go for the future, that's the encouraging part, rather than the chop change, let's do this little bit and not the rest. Mm. That's what we would be concerned about, and consultation along the way with all parties.
0: Yeah, I get that, and that makes sense, because Grey Power has said with the family home, it isn't a bottomless source of income. So do you think that there's a growing assumption that older New Zealanders who own a home can simply sell it or use it to fund their retirement and care, their care?
1: Oh, you're asking me a very challenging one there. And it's because I'm also working on another project to try and help older people downsize, which has been pretty impossible, because they can be asset rich and cash poor.
0: Yes.
1: So say by the time they're in their 80s, they don't have much cash left. They're very dependent on New Zealand Super, but they've got the family home and the community they live in. Up till now, if they went to the bank and said, look, I can't manage my place, I want to downsize 3-4-bedroom house down to a 2-bedroom one, can I have bridging finance? The answer has been no, because you can't service the bridging loan, even though it made financial sense.
0: Yeah.
1: So we're actually running a project here in Karikari looking at mechanisms to be able to do that. And I'd have to say I've been amazed that some of the major banks have expressed great interest, whereas before it was a total no. Mm. So I'm encouraged by that. So the downsizing is not always easy. Now, if we're leaving it up to the stage where a partner is admitted into care, and

0: the other partners left, they could easily be in their mid-80s.
1: Yes.
0: Now, just think of trying to downsize at that stage. And that's where I was concerned that, you know, if someone's in Auckland, their house value is going to be very different from someone else. And if there was a level put on it and you had to sell it to be able to pay for your partner's care, that would be pretty challenging, especially in your mid-80s or something.
1: Oh, gosh.
0: So I think that in looking at this, there are mechanisms so that doesn't have to happen, but it's suggesting perhaps often people are not in the type of care we're looking at for very long, and so making a contribution towards that is fine.
1: Yeah.
0: I think people will be concerned at first reading it's going, I don't know, about 280,000 down to 100. But all that's the detail. That hasn't, you know, all that's got to come about, and there's a lot of discussion before that happens.
1: Yeah, a lot of water under the bridge. What about home-based care? Because I see that Grape House supports it, helping people stay independent for longer. My question, though, would be, is how achievable it when we already have shortages in caregivers, you know, of people that do this?
0: Absolutely, and I think that was one of the good things in discussion that apparently the advisory group weren't supposed to look at the workforce and the expenditure there and what was the right way to build that up, but they couldn't avoid it, which was nice to see. And definitely that is a major barrier, and it's partly the recompense, it's the conditions they're working under. All of that needs to be addressed. Those people just gives, they, when you meet up with them, they are so committed. They love caring for people, but they're struggling to survive themselves. And then when someone's not well, they've got to fill in for them, and you know, they're under real stress. So yes, all of that needs to be addressed. But if I just take something that David Cunliffe pointed out, was that if you look at the cost of care, one night in hospital is equivalent to a week in residential care or a month at home. And most older people would prefer to stay at home as long as they can and not block up hospital beds, which is what's happening now.
1: Look, I realised it was expensive to be in the hospital, but golly, one night is a month at home equivalent of costing.
0: Being cared for at home,
1: So, I mean, in hospital,
0: it's a no-brainer if you could.
1: It is, Hey, David, where do family carers come in this report? I mean, are we expecting families to pick up more and more of the responsibility, you know, because of the system can't keep up? The system can't keep up? What about them?
0: Well, that's what's happening at the moment. And because of the lack of respite care, they're exhausted and likely to end up, well, with mental issues or physically ill, because they just can't cope anymore. So I think that this whole turnaround would enable more respite care to be provided for family who are doing that work, but they also need to be recognised and recompensed in that as well. They're providing the same service. Yeah.
1: What's your thoughts on an independent aged care pricing authority? What difference would that make to someone sitting at home trying to work out what care they could afford? What do they do? What would they do?
0: Oh, now, you've caught me on one that I haven't looked at in detail yet.
1: Oh, okay. That's
0: my work late this week. But it sounded a fairly logical thing to do, because at the moment it's so fragmented and different people are setting prices and your eligibility. And I know, for example, just to have care in your home, it depends whether you're getting domestic care or you're getting basic like nursing care. You've got to approach that from two different funding sources, whereas really they should be integrated. It's part of the whole care package at home, and that doesn't happen at the moment. Different criteria, different people deciding, and different people evaluating, and who's accountable for so what's provided.
1: So this authority, I gather, would be the amalgamation, or they're like the overarching of all of them, if it was to happen, like Australia's.
0: That's my understanding. But I'm not an expert on this one.
1: No. It's funny, though, because I spoke with Tracy.

0: Nancy Martin, CEO from Aged Care, and she is like you. She's quite happy with this report. That particular one, she likes the idea, but she doesn't think we need to do it in New Zealand yet because it'd be quite expensive. Whereas she reckons Australia, she mentioned Australia do it.
1: That's right.
0: Yeah.
1: And at the meeting on Wednesday, that was mentioned that perhaps we didn't need to set up an expensive one, but if we consulted with Australia and got some help, but something like that could work on a less expensive model.
0: What about, can we talk about the social insurance scheme where people contribute towards aged care during their working lives? So I gather, isn't that called super? is that a better way of kind of spreading the cost across generations?
1: I got the feeling from the report from the advisory group and the discussion that they've reorganised the whole system. It's going to be less expensive once you've done that work. But it's going to increase over time. And I think they're looking further out, how do you manage that increase and is that a mechanism? So I don't think there's a lot of detail on that. It's just saying perhaps we need to consider something like that.
0: Yeah. Finally, David, you say the test is whether an older person can get the care they need without being pushed into financial insecurity. I gather we are nowhere near meeting that standard at the moment.
1: No, not at all.
0: And
1: if you live rurally, it's even worse. And it's pretty tough. Yeah.
0: So though, to wrap this up, you are quite happy with what the ministerial advisory group has done, but at the moment, there's obviously you don't want the government to rush into anything. Not do governments ever rush into anything? I don't know if they do.
1: Well, no, we probably do need them to rush a bit faster.
0: Oh, yeah. Right, yeah. So you want to see stuff done?
1: That the parties are actually committed to implementing this in at least the first part. And there's going to be a lot of consultation needed for some of the rest. But to change the whole structure and integrate it, I think, is a very high priority because we've really got major problems at the moment. We're clogging up our hospitals. We're spending more on our hospitals as a percentage of our health budget than most of the rest of the OECD. And somehow we must be doing something a little bit wrong there because everyone's got an ageing population they're dealing with.
0: Yes.
1: And we're actually way underspending, I think, about the lowest in the OECD on medications, and that's why we're so far behind even what's in Australia. If we had those available more timely, we would keep more people out of hospital. And that's where the pressure is at the moment. We're having to put people who really don't need hospital care, they need residential care, into hospital because there's nothing else.
0: Taking up beds. Yep, I hear you. David, look, thank you so much for your time. I appreciate it this afternoon. That is David Marshall, the Grey Power President. Susan says, Leah, why should people who have saved all their lives get less than those who did nothing? Okay, fair call. Leah, I would take Labor seriously if they refused to work with the Greens. Oh. Okay. Look, there's some good text here, like I said, I didn't get to before the break. I will grab my break, come back, we'll jump into these and a few other things here on the platform.
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9: Leah Parnipa on the platform.
0: Good afternoon. Hello, Kelly. I haven't even said hi to you yet.
10: Hey, happy Friday.
0: Happy Friday. I was just saying to Kelly in the break that I mustn't be breathing enough because I keep wanting to yawn. You know how when you don't take enough breaths?
10: You're starving yourself of oxygen, aren't you?
0: I'm doing a lot of talking. This is, this is what we do for a living. And sometimes I think, gosh, I know, I'm just not breathing.
10: You must remember to breathe in. And out. And clean your teeth while you're at it.
0: Yeah, exactly. This is an opportune moment. Let's talk about very quickly our election party. If you have been sitting at home or wherever thinking, yes, I've heard them talking about this. I'm still quite on the fence. Well, don't be. Come and join us.
10: It's going to be such a good night.
0: Yeah, we do. Such a good night.
10: It is going to be so fun. I am actually looking forward to it. I've never looked forward to anything political in my life apart from this.
0: Jeez, well, actually, that's a big thing in itself, isn't it?
10: It is.
0: Yeah, I am too. So, Kelly, what's the dates, Kelly?
10: We're all converging on Wellington. So I'm already here. So everyone's coming in. Obviously, election night, Saturday the 7th of November. Mm. We are having our election night party at Dockside Bar and Restaurant in Wellington on the waterfront. Beautiful spot, awesome bar. We're going to be having a whole lot of political banter, a whole lot of drinks and nibbles and that sort of thing all night. We're going to watch the election on the big screens there because it's all set up for, you know, sports and that sort of stuff. Bugger the rugby or whatever's on. We're going to be, you know, the whole nation's going to be watching the tally for the election. So yeah. We are going to watch the election. Nation's going to be watching the tally for the election. So yeah. We are going to watch the election results live roll in. We're going to break it down. We're going to have a bit of fun and do it. I mean, it's very informal. We're just all going to be there gathering and watching what's going on. So I'm also...
0: Kelly's working on bingo.
10: I'm working on election night bingo. So it might turn out a little bit messy. I think in either way, whoever gets in, it's going to be messy but fun. If you would like tickets for this, it kicks off on Saturday the 7th of November at 7:30. It is an R18 event, so leave the younger ones at home. tickets, if you'd like it, easiest thing to do is just jump onto Google and type in the platform election party.
0: Yes.
10: Make sure it's the 2026 version. Or jump onto eventbrite.co.nz. That's event, B-R-I-T-E, all one word. eventbrite.co.nz. And again, while you're there, search the platform Election Night Party and come and join us. It's going to be so fun.
0: This is nice. Gail's already, she goes, I bought my ticket yesterday.
10: I mean, hey, look, I know that people get excited saying, I can't wait to meet all the announcers and that sort of, you know, it works both ways, eh? We sit here and we get to know some of the listeners as well. And there are some, you know, a whole bunch of you coming there. I'm actually personally very much looking forward to having a natter with, and, you know.
0: Yeah, I just hope we're not a disappointment.
10: I know, there's always that, hey, it's like, oh. Yeah, you look, you know, nothing like you,
0: because you'll be like, oh, I love, yeah. Oh, my gosh, if I...

0: I'd had a dollar for through my whole career of when people met me and said, and you can tell by the last and they go, you're not, kind of go, let me guess, I'm not what you thought. This was before, of course, now that we put our faces on, you know, camera, but, you know, going back through the years, you know, especially men were good at it.
1: Yes.
0: Men would come up to me or they'd hear me laughing or talking at, at a bar or out and they'd go, are you? And I'd be like, am I? And they'd be like, Leah. And they'd go, yes. And I'd go, oh, wow, cool. I listen, yeah, well, oh, you're not what I imagined, I said. Imagined.
1: And yeah, like, imagined.
0: Oh, no.
1: Dream
0: and they was going, no, look, look, I'm not saying. And I go, was I six? In your mind, was I 6 foot, blonde, with really big boobs? And they're like, yeah, kind of. And I said, didn't the part of the name kind of give it away? And they're like, oh, yeah, yeah. And I did, no, no, no, it's all good, it's all good. Funny, eh?
1: I like to remind listeners that it works both ways because we also build up an image of you. It's human nature.
0: Actually, that's all. Yeah, exactly. I'll be going, oh, hello, what? No, we won't. Yeah, we won't.
1: It's funny. No,
0: so
1: it's
0: you
1: cool.
0: Please don't be disappointed. You know, we are what
1: Warning.
0: We are.
1: Yeah, yeah. Mm.
0: Vanessa says, can't wait to meet you too. It's going to be a blast and I'm looking forward to meeting B too. Yes, aren't we all?
1: Yes,
0: I think Brenda's going to end up on our shoulders, like being kind of marched around the room. Brenda, Brenda, Brenda.
1: Brenda for PM. There you go.
0: Yeah. I hope Avis comes this year. Now, I don't know what's happening with Avis.
1: I've got to check in with her. I know she's been a very busy girl. She's got a lot going on.
0: She's got a lot going on, Avis.
1: I don't know if she'll be able to make it because, as I say, she's got a lot going on. She comes from the deep south, so it's not the cheapest to come up to Wellington. Yeah, yeah. And I know she's got a lot of family commitments, that sort of thing. So, no, I'm going to have to check in with Avis and
0: see
1: how it's going.
0: We'd love her too, Gail, as well. So yeah. we'll have to... we'll have to check. Yeah, yeah. We've got a bit of time before November. And now, very quickly, I'll tell you guys something. So I have actually, I'm so excited, so excited. I've actually already bought my plane tickets down there. Before everyone goes, well, Leah, why are you paying for your... Now, yeah, of course, Sean flies, you know, the times I have gone to Wellington, the company pays, which is great. And he would have, and he probably will reimburse, who knows. But I thought, well, I'm going to get onto it now because... He's kindly offered a ticket to my husband and because Mike's a default platform, you know, part of the team. Of course he is. So we're going, you know, I wanted to fly with my husband there and, you know, we're a small station that kind of things get done at the last minute, it's fair to say. So the tickets might not have happened until literally 3 days before I flew, which then the prices would have been, you know, crazy high. So I thought, jump on it now, Leah, get your tickets and then, you know, they're done. And then when Sean goes, oh, I've got to get Leah's ticket, he's not paying, you know, stupid money. It's stupid money. It's only bloody Wellington from Auckland. But I've done something I haven't done. In fact, I don't know if I've, no, I do overseas, but I haven't done it here. And now, this could backfire. I don't think it will, she says, but... So I'm flying down Air New Zealand. We're flying down Air New Zealand. And I'm coming back Jetstar. Aye? Controversial? Well, no, because I put it all into Air New Zealand's, you know, and it was $200 more. $200 more. Jetstar, why didn't I fly, Jetstar down then and just do the whole thing Jetstar? Because their flights kind of didn't work out. It got some crazy times. We didn't want to be there at 6 a.m. or midnight. So Air New Zealand flies more regularly and better timing. So I'd rather get into Wellington at the time I prefer, but I don't mind flying back. So, yeah, so we're booked. Happy with that. But, yeah, I haven't done a split airline in New Zealand before. Wellington, Auckland, yeah, so what is it? Air New Zealand down, Jetstar back. I don't know, I just hope. Jetstar's been pretty good lately, eh? They're on time, they don't cancel. Well, might not be back on Monday, I'm sure I will be. So that's one job done and, yeah, but Jesus, it's bloody expensive. I made them, I got onto the Air New Zealand website, and I forgot to put the dates in, so it just brought up the flights for today if I wanted to fly to Wellington today. and this was this morning, and one way was nearly $300. One way from Auckland to Wellington. How? Like, that's disgusting. Oh, so maybe that's a bit of a strong term, but so it was $295 or something. And I just went, what? And then I realised I hadn't put in the 7th of November. I was looking at today. I suppose if people want to fly on the day, that's, you know, that's the cost. If you want to go, oh, I'm going to jump on a plane today. But anyway. Leah, how much were the tickets? It was $300 each. So $150. Like if we averaged it out, Jetstar was cheaper. But you know what Jetstar does, you know, cheap seats, but then you've got to buy your bag and then you've got to buy the oxygen. You got to buy this, you got to buy that. So it inches up and then, so yeah. And I got, and this is me, like my husband would have been quite happy to take just a carry-on because he only just needs a toothbrush and some underwear. But I've got a full bag, you know, 20 kgs, because I need to take an array of clothes. You know, he laughed at me. He said, why are we taking a big bag? I said, because I need at least three or four dresses to choose from. He said, same. So my fault, I had to buy a bag, and that shoots it straight up again. But anyway, so yeah, it was $300. I don't think that's too bad. $150 each, one way, you know, both ways. Anyway, all right, came down to the last election party. Was a great night. Sadly, can't make this one. Hopefully we get a good result. Oh, Paul, we'll miss you, buddy. I get it, Leah. People are always surprised at how ridiculously good-looking I am. It's all true except for the lies. Brett the Michael Extractor playing a leading role in your dreams. Yeah, you meet people, right? It's like, men nowadays, like I said, because of social media, we're on YouTube, we film ourselves, so people know. But back in the day, you'd get, oh, men would always say, oh, not kind of, your voice kind of doesn't. Yeah, it does match. Women always, we're kinder. Sorry I said the kinder word, kind. We're kind. I would get, and I'll just tell you what, I would get, you're smaller in person. That's quite nice, I think. You're prettier in person. That's quite nice. Although I'll never forget this, Kelly. I went to it was about 10 years ago, and I was leaving my then job on a breakfast show, and I called into a dry cleaner's on the way home just to drop off some stuff.
1: As you do.
0: And this, yep. As you do. And this woman behind the counter, yeah, she looked a bit rough, you know, a few teeth missing, quite skinny, you know, look like, okay. I don't know. Maybe a meth habit. Who knows?
1: She's been on the glass barbie.
0: She'd enjoyed the glass pipe. Anyway, so she's chatting. I walk in and I said, oh, hi, can I just, I've got this and that. She goes, oh, yes, cool. Are you, and I was going, I'm not going to say it. She goes, Lee, how do I know you? I said, oh, I'm on radio. She goes, oh, Leah Panapar. And I said, yeah. And she goes, ah. And I thought, oh, I was expecting the, oh. And she goes, gosh. Oh, I remember you. You did those commercials, eh? And I said, yeah. And she goes,
1: you're the glad rap lady.
0: She goes, oh, yeah, the glad. Yeah, she did the glad rap lady. I said, yeah. And then she goes, geez, you put on a lot of weight.
1: Oh, my. Wow. Oh, woman, as she rolled up her sleeves and she's what can I reply to?
0: Yeah. And I went, oh, okay, well, my God.
1: Do people say that to people?
0: She's only one. She's the only person to this day. Like, you can think it. Totally, I've put on weight. I was like 25 years old and I was a small
1: life
0: girl.
1: Happens, right? You know,
0: oh, life happens. Like God. I said, I was now 45 years old when I saw this woman or something like that.
1: Yeah.
0: And I'm still, you know, and she just went, oh, geez, you put on a lot of weight. And I went, yeah. I went, oh, yeah, cool. Okay, well, nice.
1: Thanks for the observation, love. Yeah, maybe you should try some too. Oh,
0: yeah, yeah. Wow. So anyway, I'll remember that sort of thing anyway.
1: I used to get a bit too because I started in radio back when I was 17 and much like yourself, you know, very young. And I tend to have sounded a lot older than I did apparently.
0: Yeah.
1: And because I used to smoke cigarettes, all that sort of thing, so I had a deeper voice than normal. And so I would go to like my local RSA or something and people, oh, is that you on the radio? Yeah. Oh, oh! We thought you were a little bit older, or you know, this and that. And I'm like, sorry to disappoint you. Oh no, no, no! You know, yeah, then they do the backtrack. You say,
0: sorry to disappoint you, babe. Oh, you know, oh, that face for radio comment.
1: Oh, I just put that out there because I believe I do.
0: Oh,
1: I got the face for radio.
0: Stop it.
1: I also like the whole, my parents, oh, you know, we encouraged her to get into radio because then we could turn her off and we wouldn't have to listen to her anymore.
0: Oh, yeah, thanks. Yeah.
1: Thanks, Mum.
0: Thanks, Mum. Love it. I haven't heard that joke before. Oh. Ba-dum-tsh. Oh, this is nice. Faye says, Leah, the tickets for the event are 150. Yes. Buy through Eventbrite. Yes, we've said that. No leopard print allowed.
1: No. I don't know. No. I think that's what you're stuffing into your suitcase with all your outfits.
0: Come on. Do you know how much leopard print I own? It's like literally I could open a shop and I will be bringing it all with me, Faye. Don't you worry. There'll be a spare leopard dress for somebody if they want it.
1: We can all dress in leopard print from your closet.
0: Jeez, don't pick on the old leopard print. Come on. G'day, Steve. How are you, matey?
2: Yeah, good, thanks, Leah. Happy and you, Kel. Happy Friday to you both.
1: Thanks, Steve-O.
0: Happy Friday.
2: Hey, as you know, I'm run to the hills. On the Iron Maiden going on next night, but I won't be there.
0: That's right.
2: So,
0: yes.
2: I will be thinking of you all having a great time.
0: Spirit.
2: But believe me, I'll be having a better time. Anyhow,
0: you probably will.
2: Anyhow, maybe for the next one, the next 3 years around, you guys can maybe do like, well, you and Kelly comes up, you guys host an Auckland one, Sean hosts a Wellington one, and Michael hosts a sort of Christchurch, Otago, Dunedin one.
0: Oh.
2: And then we all get on it, and then we simulcast every now and then between the venues.
0: Oh, Steve,
2: and,
0: that's bloody great idea.
2: Have a whale of a time. Yeah.
0: What do you think, Kelly? I mean, it's not without the rounds. Like Live Aid.
1: It's like Live Aid, you know. Simultaneous concerts around the world.
2: Like Live Aid. and then, because Michael will be voted in then, he'll be broadcast, minister. He'll have TV1 with us and, you know, they can have we'll be on the news. We'll be jumping up and down. I think it'll be great.
0: Yeah. Gee, Steve, you think big, and I like that.
1: I like that sound. Yeah. That sounds great.
0: I like that. My one reservation, Steve, is you know, when I go to the, you know, this party, I'm kind of relaxed and drinking and having a good time. And if I know that, you know, the cameras could be on me through the night, I'd be a little bit hesitant to I'd be in work mode, I think. Stuff it. I'll just drink
1: through it. Or you'd go the whole other way.
0: Stuff it. Go the other way.
2: What? If you ever get, do you remember the comedian duo Hale and Pace? Do you remember those guys?
0: Yes.
2: Yeah. I can't remember which is the name of the who, but the bigger guy of the two, he does an excellent sort of scenario of what you're just talking about then, and he's a tour sort of operator in Spain. And he starts off, I don't know if you've seen it, he starts off talking about Spain and it's lovely and they had a great hospitality and they give him a glass of wine. And as he progresses through the night, he's just absolutely trolley. He ends up having a fight with the waiter.
0: That's me. Yep, I can see this happening. Happening.
2: Yeah, I reckon, yeah. And I'll be leaning off here like backing you up. Get him!
0: Oh no!
2: One, two.
0: Don't encourage me, Steve. One, two. Use your left. Put your shoulder into it. What are you doing?
2: Yeah.
0: Dear
2: okay,
0: me.
2: Quick, another jab.
0: Jab.
2: It'll be a great night, you guys. Enjoy yourself. As I said, I'll be thinking of you. And let's all hope it goes our way, eh?
0: Oh, good on you. All right, my love.
1: Thanks,
0: see you later. Bye.
1: Enjoy your
0: Thanks,
1: concert.
2: Steve. Have a great weekend, guys. See you later.
0: See you later. Bye. Oh, did we get a wrong text, or did we, Kelly? Was it not to us? I see. It's
1: why?
0: It looks like, yeah, we've got some strange tech. No, not. How much do the tickets cost? $150.
1: Oh, there you go. Yeah, sorry. I left that off the thingy, didn't I?
0: Yeah.
1: Information, sorry.
0: $150 for the tickets. So I think it's good
1: value.
0: You
1: get drinks and nibbles.
0: Yeah.
1: Probably an after party back at my hotel. No, I'm kidding.
0: You keep saying that.
1: I keep saying that. Maybe it'll come to light.
0: Put it out there in the universe. We're going to be there. All right, some good texts like I keep saying I'm going to get to. So here we go. Leah, haven't you seen the tens of thousands of kids die every school holidays because they don't have access to school lunch? Seriously, though, some parents are such useless. Have to be careful. Gail says, Leah, read those mongrels who chased the bull down on Chatham Islands and ran into it and over it. Hi, Leah, they should catch the mongrels, take them to the zoo and leave them in the lion's pen. See how that feels. Yeah, exactly. Leah, no girls. They're buying mints. What? No, it doesn't make sense. Leah, if you don't buy it, then farmers won't make enough to continue farming. And it'll probably plant in pines. Be careful of what you wish for. Oh, this is the cost of mints. No, I don't buy mints. I'm not buying mints because it's ridiculously expensive. And I'll find it in the break because I want to get the costing right. We'll go back to that one, Leah. Their view. Hang on, it's just jumped around on me. Their view is if they can get a high price overseas, then they shouldn't be penalised for selling it in New Zealand. Yeah, that's exactly right. This is why we do pay more for our beef and our lamb and our mince, because it's our beef mince, because they being farmers, prices are high for overseas. And that, look, it's great for the farmers, great for the beef farmers and the lamb farmers. But the downside is we are paying those prices as well. And then you say, well, why can't we have a price for New Zealand? So yeah, sure, you sell overseas at $24.95 a kilo or whatever it is higher to America. And then back in New Zealand we're only, you know, $8.99 or $10 a kilo. Because then why would the people overseas pay more? You can't, I mean, I'm not defending it because I think it's a rip. We live in the country where we've got the beef and the lamb, and I know that's too simplistic, but now mince, which was the humble of the proteins, is now out of the reach of many Kiwis. Although, according to Rabobank, who did the survey, at the moment Kiwis are still buying mince, but they might be buying smaller portions. So at this stage, the price is going up, but there has to be a point in everything where you go, I can't justify mince at, if it got to $35 or $40 a kg. It's mince, for God's sake. Mince. There, a leg of lamb at Woolies and Upper Hutt, $86. What has happened to New Zealand? As I said yesterday, with those horrible stories with the bulls being slaughtered, and as upset as I was about it, the other side of me goes, well, I see why people are cattle rustling. I see why people are going and slaughtering cows and sheep on farmers' lands and taking them. Mind you, those tosspots in Chatham Islands said it was for their dogs. The bull was for their dogs. Do we believe that? Yes. Leah, hi ladies. There used to be an element of pride in society. People would learn to be self-sufficient and not feel the perceived embarrassment of going to somewhere like Wynn's. I'm not suggesting for a moment that it is shameful, as some are genuine. However, some aren't. Perhaps a little bit of embarrassment might be enough to teach some to help themselves, says Mon. Leah, a progressive country would be trying to reduce the cost of school lunches to zero. God, we're turning into a swear. Says Chris. What those last couple of texts are referring to, if you're just joining, is the Green Party has said that they, and look, this isn't new. They brought this up a couple of years ago. As soon as this government came in and David Seymour, Associate Education Minister, turned his focus onto the cost of school lunches. Back then it was ka ora ka ako and was costing about $340 million a year. He's too much money. It's, you know, hundreds of kids are throwing the food away. It's not getting eaten. So he, of course, has changed to what we've got now. Back then, the Greens were up in arms and said, well, no, what we want to do is we would bring back ka ora ka ako. So they're only rehashing really what they've always said that they're claiming to do. But I don't remember them bringing in such high costing of this. They've really gone, you know, nuts. So the party says if they're part of the next government, it will also, they want to permanently, not see, because these programs, they get a finite window. So we'll do this for the next 2 years, the next 3 years, and then we look at it again. They want to permanently fund ka ora ka ako, which has now been renamed Healthy School Lunches. Thank you. The current government, of course, as we know, changed the model in order to cut down on the costs. The program had some early teething issues, we know that, including poor meal quality and a provider that went into liquidation. But David Seymour said in May that on-time delivery has been at almost 100% every day and complaints had fallen to more than 92%. The average cost per meal has now dropped to $3.58 across all suppliers, but the Greens want to restore that funding to $6.50 per lunch. That's an 81% rise per lunch of $6.50. These kids are going to get duck a la orange. Or what the heck? Green Party co-member Marama Davidson said the Greens' election policy would restore the program and also expand it to approximately 400 more schools. She says this would ensure 150,000 more children will get a lunch every day. I want to talk more about this, but I've got John waiting. Can't have him waiting. G'day, John.
3: G'day. How's it going down there in Auckland?
0: It is going good. Love Kerry Kerry, by the way.
3: You know, I was just thinking if the Green Party managed the food per plate on aircraft, you get really good food, I think.
0: That's such a good call. Jeez, imagine it'd be beautiful. Oof.
3: Yeah, exactly. Yeah. Imagine
0: should go
3: that.
0: Work
3: yeah,
0: for go be, work for the airlines.
3: Yes. But I was giving you a call about the topic around having a different price for, say, internally versus export.
0: Oh, yeah.
3: For dairy food or poultry or meat or what have you.
0: Yeah.
3: And it's funny because I lived a long time. I lived about 11 years in Switzerland. And there they do that. That's exactly what they do. So they have a cheaper price. Every producer has to sell at a cheaper price internally. And then export, they can go whatever they want, whatever the market in the EU is, because Switzerland is not part of the EU. So it has to compete, of course, when they export. But internally, they have to have a lower price no matter what. So it's worked there for decades. So it is something that can work.
0: It can be
3: and
0: done.
3: I think we should be doing it here because why are we paying what they call the export price for milk? Because my Fonterra is still going to produce that milk, right? They're not going to export it all. There's a certain volume that will always have to be consumed within our country.
0: Yeah.
3: So that should be it, sold at a cheaper price.
0: Is the problem they will say... And I said before, and I possibly could have been wrong, that if you're exporting it at a certain price, but you're offering an internal price, a cheaper price, would, say, America, would they turn around and say, well, why are we spending this kind of money for the same produce, or do they not care about that?
3: I think because when we export, we have to fight on the open market with every other country that produces dairy products, what have you. So that sorts itself out within the global market. But in New Zealand, we have no choice. You, I, and every other Kiwi here, we have no choice of what the price of a yogurt's going to be, or cheese, or whatever. But the producers could easily have a second price system. And if it can work so well in a country with about 10 million people, it could work in a country where there's 5 million people are. So I think it's high time. Actually, the industry or the market's not sorting itself out here for Kiwi, so I think government needs to do some regulation on it and cause some smoothing the prices to help Kiwis in a cost of living crisis.
0: I mean, mince, John, I don't know. I mean, I was brought up on it and it was cheap, and it was, there are no cheap cuts now for families.
3: Yeah,
0: nothing.
3: That's right.
0: Like, there always used to be fallback, it was used to be, porterhouse steak or it was porterhouse back in the day. But you know what I mean? Well, that you can have your steak, but for everyday Kiwis, there was always mince. There was lamb shanks. Don't get me started on lamb shanks. There was beef cheek. All these cheaper cuts, which now it can be higher. Higher than a steak.
3: I had a house in Mangere East, and so I used to always see lamb flaps. Massive, obviously, Pacific Island community.
0: Yeah.
3: I don't know what the price of those are now, but they used to be cheap. But given the cost of everything now, I don't even know how, low-income people can live on even getting things such as lamb flaps. So I'm all for a government intervention if the market is failing to do so on pricing.
0: Yeah.
3: If the market can prove itself that it's got kahunas and will do it, then sure, prove it. But it hasn't. And it's had how many decades to prove it?
0: Yeah.
3: So it's time now that I'm not a massive one for a huge amount of government intervention, but on these sort of things, yeah, sure. And I've seen it, and it works every day. It works right now in Switzerland, and there'll be other countries it works in as well.
0: Yeah, no, there are. Good, good call, John and Kerry. Kerry,
3: no
0: how was it today? Beautiful up there?
3: Well, it's a little bit overcast. It's actually quite warm, actually. It's really nice. I mean, this winter has been bizarrely, generally, a lot warmer than I've ever seen it before.
0: Yeah.
3: So it's been quite nice.
0: It's a great place.
3: So let's roll on and see if we're going to have any rain this summer.
0: Yeah, good on you, mate. Good call. Thanks, John. Have a good weekend. He's very good point. Just wanted to finish this before I get to some of your texts. Marama Davidson was talking about with their lunches. I'll tell you what she said. She said the goal of a school lunch program should be providing nutritious school lunches to children, not exploiting government contracts to prioritise profits and overseas shareholders over Aotamariki. The Greens would extend the program to schools with an equity index over 450. These are schools assessed as having a high level of socioeconomic disadvantage. They'd qualify for the expanded lunch program. It estimated that restoring the local provision would bring back, they're saying, about 2,000 jobs, and expanding it would create more than 1,900. But again, the policy, if we go over this, the policy has been costed out at $472 million in 2027-28, saying that this is if they're in government. And then it would rise to an eye-watering $602 million in 2030-31. $600 million. What is it costing at the moment? Well, it's $212.2 million, to be precise. The budget for 2026 provides for $212.4 million to continue the program in 2027, 200 to 600. Currently, more than 1,000 schools are in the program. They provide lunches for more than 240,000 students every day, every school day. The government has the weighted average cost at about $3.58 a lunch. It does vary. For example, the School Lunch Collective, it's $3.18 per meal, but some internally provided lunches, because there are still different ways it's being done. It's not all the same. They're funded at about $4.51. So the Greens, like I said, want to take it from $3.58 to $6.50, 81% increase per meal. A report from the Auditor-General found the program was saving money compared to the previous government's approach. In this year's budget, the government extended the program for another year, but David Seymour indicated it was likely changes will be made for 2028 and beyond. He says that the $122 million will be saved by continuing with the program as it is in 2027 compared to how much it would cost if the old scheme was still running. You know, this is it. I t-

0: Leah, afternoon. The Greens never have any ideas how to create wealth. Being typical lefties, they only plan to always just take and redistribute it. Exactly, Bruce. You know, hands in our pockets. I stopped buying lamb years ago, Leah. Also stopped buying Scotch fillet recently at $43 a kg. I just can't justify the expense when pork and chicken are a quarter of the price. Yep, DM, that's where we're all heading. Chicken and pork eaters. Michelle says, Leah, it should be cheaper here because surely the shipping refrigerating costs are significantly less. I just can't see how they can justify afterward all of this. John says, Leah, go to Costco, $16.49 a kg. Problem there is we can't all go to Costco, John. It is only in Auckland. And it doesn't address the fact that it's too expensive. Hey, Leah, if someone has something in their backyard or house that I want, vegetables, a bike, TV, the dog, would it be okay if I climb the fence and take it? It's not my fault I've lost my license, got no job, drink booze and smoke drugs, says Reese. Gotcha. Sharon says, Leah, $21.99 lamb flap. I bought it for the dog 2 weeks ago at Pack and Save. Ooh-wee. And Leah, why is the government has money for their ideas at election time but never for health? Yeah, you know, it's an election year, don't you? Alrighty. Leah, all the money for school lunches is being borrowed and will be paid for by the next generation. Yes. All right, we've got one more break, I do believe. Yes or no, I can't remember now. I've just been prattling away. Yep, so we best go to it. Do join in, team. 0800 Debate, back shortly on the platform.
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9: Really, this is no better than benefit fraud, legalised misinformation.
6: Yeah.
9: This is probably another reason why the tax department wants more money from Kiwis, so we have our money stolen to blow on more of this misinformation bullshit.
6: Yeah.
9: And everyone needs to be held accountable for it who's on this gravy train.
10: Well, they won't be. We try and hold them account here, but the platform is often a lone voice in a very cold wilderness, unfortunately, Tom. Thank you for getting it, and I think everyone who listens to the platform gets it. This is just people having a crack, mate. They're just greedy, talentless bureaucrats who make up lies to feather their own nests.
9: Yep, 100%. And they need to face consequences for this. There needs to be some justice big time over this sort of thing, because people are genuinely doing it hard in this country. And these grifters, these parasites, these overpaid liars are just absolutely taking the piss. And I really do wonder why the hell I pay taxes. This is a great disincentive for me to work hard, do extra hours, and earn extra money, knowing that my tax is funding this bullshit.
10: Tom, you just made a promo, I think, for the platform. Well said, my friend, and I thank you for your call.
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11: In this update, a person's in a critical condition after crashing into several parked cars in Auckland's Howick overnight. Emergency services were called to Ridge Road at just after 1 a.m. The serious crash unit's investigating. A person's died after a single vehicle crash in Northland's Maungakaramia near Whangarei yesterday evening. The road's since reopened with inquiries ongoing. ACT is hoping big money backers will support its cancer hospital plan, paired with some crown funding. The party wants to build a $2 billion world-class cancer clinic in New Zealand, with campuses in Auckland and Christchurch. It's an idea Paul Henry shared when he was announced as a candidate last month. Henry says the party would also ditch a planned cap on donation tax credits to increase incentives for donors.
12: Why would we want to stand in the way of people who are wanting to donate their tax-paid income for the betterment of New Zealand?
11: A front moving up from the Southern Ocean is bringing heavy rain today for western parts of the country. Met Service has issued an orange heavy rain warning for the Buller and Grey District ranges from this afternoon, while parts of Nelson, Canterbury and Westland District are under heavy rain watches. Met Service is also warning of severe gale-force winds across parts of the South Island and Lower North Island overnight. Some of New Zealand's most popular homegrown acts from the 90s and 2000s are taking over Christchurch's Town Hall for a sold-out festival. The Go Live Festival is back tonight for its sixth year, with 4 hours of live music across four stages. 13 Kiwi artists, including Push Push and Op Shop, will take the stage. Christchurch City Council Events Team Lead Mark Royal says it's a great opportunity for local artists to perform to new audiences, while music fans discover their next favourite band.
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1: It is indeed. Good afternoon, Leah Parnapper. That is me with you. Producer Kelly here as well. 0800 332 83 to get in touch with us. Love to talk to you. 5050 and wherever you are in this beautiful country of ours, I hope your Friday is going well. Now, there's the Hawke's Bay Coffin Club donates hundreds of baby coffins to hospitals every year, but they can't keep up with demand because the group doesn't have a permanent space of its own. It is now looking for a larger, suitable space so it can keep operating and potentially help even more people. The club is run entirely by volunteers and anyone can become a member. In the past financial year, volunteers have made and donated more than 500 baby coffins, valued at more than $175,000. The treasurer of Hawke's Bay Coffin Club is Cherie Hames, and she joins us now. Cherie, good afternoon.
2: Good afternoon.
1: Lovely to talk to you, Cherie. Can we start with, when did the Hawke's Bay Coffin Club get set up?
2: So in October 2014 is when they were officially opened. Our founding members had gone through to Rotorua and had a look at the Kiwi Coffin Club. They'd heard about them and realised that it was actually really important for our communities to have another option and a cheaper option and to have control. So they came back and they set us up.
1: Oh, wow.
2: So we've been going for 12 years.
1: 12 years. And run entirely by volunteers, is that right? How many have you got at the moment?
2: We have on average about 30 people that come in on a Tuesday morning. Our official opening is actually 9 till 12 on a Tuesday. The men that put together the baby coffins and some of our adult coffins, they are in a few more days a week than that. It's just the demand that we have. We can't obviously do it all on a Tuesday morning. So,
1: No. Yeah. And your volunteers, Cherie, who do they tend to be?

0: I reach him, yeah.
1: Because that was going to be, yeah. So tell us the process. How does, you know, do you, you know, because you've made you've donated more than 500 baby coffins. Do you just, and I don't even know how to phrase it without, you know, sounding, sad. I mean, it's sad because they're for babies, but do families reach out to you and that's how you know, or you just make them? How does it work?
0: We started off supplying Hastings maternity here, Aotearangi, and that was all we were supplying to start with. And then we got a couple of queries from Wairoa and Gisborne, and so we helped the men shed up there set up being able to do a few that were up there. And we just toddled along by ourselves. And about 2 years ago, we had the midwife hub in Whanganui approach us and say they'd been up to Hastings, seen what we'd done, could we supply them? So from there, they talked to Wellington, so Wellington contacted us. So we started supplying them, and then it's been Middlemore Hospital and the Baby Loss Centre up there and Kapiti and Horowhenua. So we supply a lot of regions, but we're only a drop in the bucket.
1: Yeah.
0: We really are of what's needed. We don't supply the South Island. I don't know what they do down there, but any member of our local community that has a miscarriage, because not everybody goes to the hospital, they can actually contact us and they can come in and choose a baby coffin of their choice. You know, it is an incredibly sad time, but if I can put it this way, I had it passed on to me a few years ago on Facebook. Somebody had reached out and said, look, I'm going through a miscarriage, about 12 weeks, and has anybody got a nice box out there for me? Mm. And it got passed to me, and I got in contact, and I went across with a baby coffin for her, and she burst into tears, and she said, thank you so much for acknowledging that this baby was part of us, and it was wanted, and it was loved, and it was cared for, and this was just a validation for them. So it is incredibly sad, but it's actually it's something that we really hold on to. Yeah, it's incredibly important, and we're really proud of the fact that we can do that for people.
1: Oh, gosh,
0: just help in that time of need.
1: Cherie, what a story, and there's sadly probably lots of those stories. So you've been leasing the premises, I believe, from Hastings District Council for the past 11 years on a six-month rolling contract. Now, was that arrangement coming to an end soon?
0: It's not. With the council, you never know what's happening. That's why we've just got a six-month.
1: That is the council.
0: You never know.
1: Yeah.
0: You know? And they don't really know what they're going to do. But we're at the capacity of what we can make there. We know that there's a bigger need out there, but we just can't fulfil that.
1: Right.
0: Because at the same time as us doing the baby coffins, we also supply the adult coffins to the public as well.
1: Yeah.
0: And we also, we're contracted to supply the urns, ashes boxes for the Hastings crematorium. So we've got a few areas that we kind of have picked up and run with.
1: Yeah.
0: That's out there. So we have utilised the space at the best that we can, and in order for us to do more, we have to move. We have to find
1: bigger
0: premises. Yeah.
1: And where are you at, Cherie? Have you got any bites? We're talking about it because if anyone listening can help.
0: Absolutely. If anyone listening can help, we're grateful for all donations, all help that you know, want to come our way. Obviously, we are volunteer-based and we supply a lot out there to the community. We've been incredibly lucky to get some grants over the past couple of years, and that's actually allowed us to expand, the amount of baby coffins that we can produce. We don't store adult coffins. When you purchase your coffin, you do have to take it home. But there are... I know. It's a talking point. Look, the mind boggles as to what you can do. Some people, they'll put it in shelving, in the shed, and that's where it goes. There are funeral directors around that are quite happy to store it if you've got a funeral package with them. Other people, if you have a look at the Kiwi Coffin Club's skits on YouTube, there's a delightful one in there that I just love. One of the ladies have got a casket, and that's your rectangle box, and she's got a mattress on it.

0: and she uses it as a day bed in her lounge. So, blanket boxes is another thing. I always say, look, if you've got somebody that says they want to come and stay with you and you really don't want them to, tell them that's the only bed available, they're not coming. So,
1: That's a great, you can sleep in that or on top of that if you want to, but that's all we're offering. Oh, my gosh. Is everything got to be, you've got to raise money even for the materials? How does that work?
0: We're lucky, like I said, we've had some donations for our baby coffins and we've been given grants to go towards those. But those are things that you can never rely upon. So from the adult coffins and from the ashes boxes that we sell to the council, that is what ultimately has funded us being able to do what we do.
1: Yeah.
0: So it's kind of a bit of a circle of what we do and how we work things. But
1: You said that this woman, people, you can't store them there. They've got to come and pick them up. But I mean, this is to me, so people can come along, right, and they can personalise it, can't they? I mean, this is a way of creating something personal for themselves or for a loved one, and I can imagine at a far reduced price.
0: Absolutely. So I call it your final bedroom, personally. That's my take on it.
1: Yeah.
0: You've dressed yourself in the colours that you want throughout your life. You've decorated your house, your home, your everything. Why don't you want to personalise your final bedroom and have control over that?
1: That's
0: your
1: lovely
0: journey. It's your life.
1: Yeah.
0: One of the big things about it is a little bit of a taboo subject and people kind of think, well, if I talk about it, I'm going to manifest it. I've been there 12 years. I'm not dead yet. So it's not really, I don't think I am.
1: Yeah. I think you are so right, though. It is a taboo subject. The thought of people listening now might go, I don't really know if I want to go and look at, build my coffin or make, colours. But, taxes and death, right? Certainty.
0: Absolutely.
1: So I like the way that you think about it like that. In fact, I love the story of one member who turned his coffin into a truck. He was what did he do?
0: It's actually a vintage car. So he's a member of the vintage car club, and so he decided he was going to have his coffin as a car. It's got a steering wheel, it's got a windscreen, it's got a number plate, which is Z1A, the grill, it's got lights that work, running boards, it's got the works. It looks fabulous.
1: Yeah.
0: But equally, just last year we had a gentleman join us, and he was a firefighter. I think a volunteer one, I'm not too sure, but he got his coffin wrapped as a fire engine, but that has got lights that work, it's got a siren, it's got the bells and whistles on that one too. So that's what I mean. It is about personalising what you want.
1: Yeah.
0: Another one of our members, she's a bit of a neat freak and she likes her bling. So the top of her coffin has got a diamante necklace and she's got a painting of a feather duster and a glass of wine and a bottle of wine. And I look at it that you have to celebrate your life that you have lived. And people should be able to do that.
1: A bit of a personal question then for you, Cherie. You've been there 12 years. You've seen so much. Has the thought come into your mind? You've gone, gee, that's a good idea. I like that. What would I be thinking of for me?
0: Well, yes, I have it planned in my head, but I'm having.
1: Nice. You can keep it to yourself.
0: I like bright colours. Bright colours, right?
1: Okay.
0: I'm a bright person. My kids already know that my coffin's going to be like the bright colours. The bright green, the orange. We just did a coffin last week, actually, for one of the members' wives who passed away suddenly. She was a bright person too, and her and I had spoken about coffin colours, and we agreed. Hers was bright orange around it, and the lid was lime green, and she had purple and orange lining. So, but everyone who saw it said that was her.
1: Yeah.
0: That was her. If she had gone in a brown coffin, that was not her.
1: I think having this conversation, my listeners know me well enough, I'll be getting texts soon saying, Leah, yours is going to

0: be animal print because I just love animal print. I'm not wearing it today, but I'm pretty much every second day I'm in animal print. So
1: it'll be
0: yeah. some kind of leopard or cheetah or maybe, you know. And I like bling as well, so we're going to need a bit of diamante things going on. And I like my wine, so, you know, I think I've got it going on me already.
1: Yes, well, my ex-husband was given the choice by his doctor between smoking and breathing, so he had to give up smoking, but he still wanted to smoke. So I said to him, from the end of your coffin, you're going to have written, finally I can go for a good smoke. So, you know.
0: Do you know what I love about you, Cherie? You've got such a positive energy. Like, you know, we started talking about, you know, baby coffins, but you... I mean, you're so suited for what you're doing because you see it as we're all going to end up there. So
1: absolutely,
0: you see it as a way to go on your terms. And I think too, with funeral and burial costs continuing to rise, because it's not cheap. And do you think the demand for what you do is only going to increase?
1: I think it will. I really do. And look, it's not all about coming in and I'm going to be all flowers and roses and, ha, ha, ha, because it's not like that. Mm. We have people that come in and they say to us, right, I've got 3 to 6 months and I'm doing my coffin. We're like, right, you tell us what you want. We can help out as much or as little as you want. We have members that can't do anything. They can't decorate their coffins. We will do that for them. People that can't even come in, we will do that for them. But equally, we can stand there and say, this is how you do it, and let them do it. So it is about not us just doing it for you. It's helping you on that journey. But the one thing that this actually does too is when you have been given a diagnosis, everything is out of your control. You have no control over your time frame, what's happening to you or anything, but you do have control over this.
0: Yeah,
1: and
0: well
1: that's
0: said.
1: What it gives a lot of people. It's that focus of, right, I can get this done for me. Mm. I'm a big one on, I don't want to pay $50 for something if I can get it for $15. And that might, you know, this day and age, every dollar counts for everybody.
0: Yeah.
1: We have members, our coffins are $850 at the moment, including your membership. And we have to have a membership because otherwise we're a retail store and it just brings out all sorts of other things.
0: Yeah.
1: But not everybody's got $850 in their pocket. Mm. So people can actually pay their coffins off. We don't have a problem with people paying their coffins off.
0: Yeah.
1: We recognise how hard it is out there. So, like I said, I'm the treasurer. I've had a lot of people pay their coffins off. Mm. We actually have urgent coffins as well that come in. We don't like having that because it puts families under pressure. We can do them. Absolutely, we can do them. This time of year, if you're wanting a top coat painted on it, it's a little bit harder. It takes a couple of days, but it can be done.
0: Yeah. Well, you sound like, Cherie, you guys accommodate as well as you can. Most,
1: absolutely.
0: You know, so, yeah.
1: The best that we can.
0: Cherie,
1: preparation is your key.
0: Preparation, absolutely.
1: Yeah.
0: Failing to prepare is preparing to fail. Yeah.
1: That's right. Not just coffins. It's about getting your will in place. You'd be surprised how many people we go out and we talk to our community in different groups and you ask, and we have about a quarter of the people in most places that have done their will. They haven't thought about a PLA. They haven't thought about a living will. That's completely separate to your will. Mm. A living will is something that talks for you when you can't. If you got hit by a bus or had a stroke tomorrow, how can you voice what you want? And one of our members actually summed it up really well. She said, I'm a vegetarian. If I had a stroke and I couldn't speak for myself, how are they going to know I don't want them to give me meat?
0: Well, yeah, that's it, exactly. Yeah, no, the wills thing's really interesting, Cherie, and I've had many conversations over the years about that and preparing. I mean, my mother passed 8 years ago now, and she got a diagnosis and was told it was going to be about 4-5 months. You know, they never say, but, well, they do.
1: Yep.
0: But they said 5 months, 6 months tops. And it was very quick. From diagnosis to death was about 3 months, 4 months.
1: Yep.
0: And bless my mother, you know, just

absolutely love her to the moon and back. But my mum knew and she did nothing. And I know she's coping with her own death. So when she did go, mum had left nothing for us to work on. We didn't know what she wanted. We didn't even talk about that. We didn't know what she wanted. We didn't know. She had, mum was renting. She had nothing. So that wasn't the problem. It wasn't, I wanted to go through this will and see what we could get because mum had nothing. But she didn't. Yeah. She didn't.

0: do. My mum and stepdad, I was at them, and I mean delicately at them, for about 6 years, about get your living will done, get this done, get it done. Yes, yeah. Cherie. And in the end, I was basically told, shut up, we have it sorted. So 2.5 years ago, my stepfather, bless him, passed away. And 20 minutes later, they came in and they said to mum, so what funeral director do you want us to call? And mum looked at me and she said, funeral director?
1: Oh,
0: I said, Mum, you said you've got everything sorted. What have you done? She said, we never talked about a funeral director. We bought the plot.
1: That was it.
0: Right?
1: Oh,
0: you know,
1: yeah.
0: And unfortunately, most people do not have anything to do with the death and the tidying up of everything until it happens.
1: Yeah.
0: And then you're scrambling because you don't know what you don't know.
1: Yeah.
0: And, you know, it's those little things. We don't talk about everything to our kids, to our friends, to our family. We don't talk about that. We think we know people, but we don't always know. And this, many years ago, actually, I went to a funeral, a family funeral, and the woman had 10 kids. And their eldest son stood up and he said, look, the family has had such a hard time because none of us could agree upon mum's favourite colour and none of us could agree upon mum's favourite flower. And it's really been hard for us to get this sorted. So going home, I said to my husband, I said, so, hey, what's my favourite colour? He said, it's purple. I said, it's bloody green. Everything's green. You know, we've got green. So it's just,
1: things that you don't even think that you should tell people. You should tell your loved ones. Oh my God, I'm going to ask my husband tonight now, Cherie. When he comes home, I'm going to say, what flower do I like? And what's my colour?
0: Absolutely.
1: Yeah.
0: It's not important, it's not relevant while we're here, but when that is the very last thing that people can do for you, that's the sort of thing that they focus on. The other thing that comes in too, and you know, because we talk to the funeral directors around, and I said to one of them, is there anything that you really want us to tell people? And they said, please, just get things sorted for yourselves beforehand. One of the biggest problems that they have is when somebody passes, say mum's passed and the family comes in and they're trying to choose a coffin. Now, half the family will go, mum was frugal throughout her life. She didn't agree with wasting money. So we're not going to waste money on an expensive coffin.
1: Yes.
0: And the other half goes, mum was frugal throughout her life.
1: So at least give her a flash coffin.
0: Everything.
1: Yep.
0: So she deserved to go out in the best. And it splits family.
1: Gosh.
0: So, you know, it is in a lot of ways it's personal responsibility for yourself.
1: Yeah.
0: It's making those things for yourself. You can do a lot behind the scenes that cut down on costs too, because funerals are expensive.
1: Oh my gosh. Now, and going up, plots are expensive.
0: Absolutely.
1: I mean, my mum did joke and say, look, I don't mind if you roll me out into the gutter. And I said, be careful what you ask for, woman.
0: Yeah. Oh, that's all right. I've had a running joke with my mother that when she goes, I'm playing Ding Dong, the witch is dead. And she says to me, she said, don't forget to put another log on the fire and float on the water. You know? Just a running joke. But, you know, after my stepfather, I said to her, look, mum, you've really got to make some decisions for yourself. That was really hard. There was five of us girls and, you know, not everyone agrees on everything. And she said, I don't think it was that bad. I said, mum, you actually can't remember 2 weeks afterwards. And she doesn't. And I said, you know, what clothes do you want? She said, put me in anything. I'm not going to be here. I don't care. I said, really? She said, yeah. I said, right, I'm going to buy a red top and I'm going to buy red pants. And that's what you're going. She said, I hate red. I never wear it. I said, well, you won't be here.
1: You've just answered your question, mum. You said you don't care, but I'm going to put you in a red jumpsuit. So
0: that's it.
1: You know, look, so it does mean something. Yeah. Oh, Cherie, it is so interesting. Yeah. You are so interesting. Look, we got to wrap this up, my love, but let's chuck it out there to the listeners for you guys. If there's any, have you got a website, obviously? Is there something where people want to donate or be a help with anything?
0: So we have got a Facebook page
1: that people can contact us on.
0: Yep. We have got a terrible website that we are trying to get sorted. So if anybody

0: out there that wants to do a decent one for us, we'd be very grateful. Oh,
1: that's good. Yeah.
0: Okay. We have had feedback that it's not good, and we know it's not good, so that's something that's on the cards. But definitely, our number
1: Hawke's
0: is
1: Bay
0: there. Coffin Club, yes, we're incorporated. Yeah. We're a charitable trust. Okay. So, you know, we're really proud of what we can do and how we can help people. But if there's any questions, please do get in touch with us. You know, we're very happy to. We might not be able to help everybody, but we might be able to have answers as well. But just
1: Sheree, it has been an absolute pleasure. I thank you so much for your time today and learnt so much.
0: You're very welcome. Anytime.
1: I could talk to you all day, but we do have to.
0: That's all right.
1: Look, all the best, Sheree. Hopefully you'll get some traffic, you know, people to help you onto your website. But thank you so much for your time.
0: You're very welcome. Thank you.
1: Good on you. That is Sheree Hames. What a woman. Treasurer of the Hawke's Bay Coffin Club. Look, if anyone was listening, can help, either donations, money, build them a website, that would be fab. Get onto their Facebook, Hawke's Bay Coffin Club. A charity. They're doing, for someone that is not religious, I'm going to say it, they're doing God's work. There you go. Sean, I see you, my friend. I've got to grab my first break. I will be back shortly on the platform.
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0: Leah Parnapa on the platform.
2: What an amazing woman Cherie is. Cherie Hames, treasurer of the Hawke's Bay Coffin Club. Seriously, one of those people like you could just talk to for hours. Incredible. Very quickly, Alana, look at this, Kelly. Hey, stunners. Ooh. All of your hype over the election party. I told hubby I've got mad FOMO, so our flight to $300 return from Tauranga, same as what we're paying.
3: Okay.
2: And I have a giant bag that I will stuff with things I will never use. Whoop, whoop. So excited to meet you two and all the legend callers that are there too. Love, Alana.
3: This party is shaping up to be fabulous, and that's an understatement. Yes. Alana, we look forward to welcoming you to Wellington.
2: I'm just worried that none of us are even going to watch the bloody election.
3: Oh, no,

0: After the election, this is just
1: we'll
0: a get
1: like
0: together.
1: Yeah. Nattering away like old hens.
0: Turn that TV down.
1: Yeah, Sean, turn it down. We can't hear ourselves.
0: Yeah, we're having a little natter. Yeah.
1: We're in the corner talking.
0: Excuse me, Sean, bring us shots. You know, that sort of thing.
1: Oh,
0: yeah.
1: God.
0: Oh, my goodness.
1: Great to hear. I love this two faces. Leah, we could make it a best animal print event. Bags zebra. You know what, Faye? You can have zebra babes. I'm going to stick with cheetah. Cheetah all. Tiger. Yeah, that's me. I love this. Brett says, Leah, you'll be in a wine cask. You'll have a wine cask. And one last spin at Goon of Fortune. Dear me. Anyway, it's getting out of control. Hello, Sean. Bring back some sensibility.
2: No, I think you should go with your make the election as fun as possible. I personally would like a black tie event, my medals, other bits and pieces, and look forward to and obviously come well loaded with Chardonnay and Sauvignon Blanc as a thank you for your mental thing. And Sean's story today about the Financial Markets Authority having their, I can't pronounce the Murray term correctly, fucking now where they go and unburden themselves. It's like a mental health thing, and you're like a mental health for the listeners out there. You help us unburden ourselves. But I would just call out, I really respected what that lady was doing in Hawke's Bay. I'm going to go online and make a donation. I had to bury my sister and I, our parents, in two consecutive years in 22, 23. And you hadn't done it before. It's quite a mission. You've got to do this, do that. But that dad died during COVID, and I had to get the multiple, you know, licenses or permissions to get out of Coldex from Auckland to go down to Hamilton, Cambridge actually. And the funeral was in the afternoon, but we left early in the morning, but we stopped the board, took us 5 hours, you know, this, that, and everything else. It was just like a mission. But I think it's a good idea. I've invested in funeral assistance, you know, one of those plans. It's quite a few decades for me, but what I don't want to do is leave any burdens for anybody.
1: Yeah.
2: And go from there and do your will kit and everything else. But yeah, that was quite a. It's always little things you got to tick here and there. On the old man's death certificate, he was in his 90s and he had a good, you know, good innings.
1: Gosh, that's a good run, yeah.
2: His was cardiomyopathy. You know, he had war around his heart. You know, he finally gave out.
1: Oh,
2: but they tried to put COVID on the death certificate.
1: Oh, what? Did they?
2: Yeah, that was the coroner and the nursing and the retirement home or retirement village let us know. So it took me a lawyer and several calls to my MP to get into executed. Changing a death certificate is extremely difficult. And I'm not just being partisan, but I was talking to some other nurses and people, like they had a retirement village, but they had a medical part of it.
1: Mm.
2: And the nurses there said, yeah, that was happening during the COVID period. They wanted to bump the numbers up because there wasn't the tens of thousands of people dying. I had the jabs and everything else. Trust me, things like the army's never met an injection they didn't like. I've had malaria, you name it, I've had it.
1: Oh, golly.
2: All the four jabs. It wasn't that, but it was. They tried because they didn't get the hundreds of thousands of deaths we were supposedly going to get. If someone died of a car accident, they put COVID as a secondary cause. There you go. That was a mission to get his death certificate to the proper what it should be.
1: Yeah.
2: We had doctor's affidavit and the whole nine yards, and his cardiac surgeon saying, you know, this is what he died of. He didn't die of COVID. There you go. Okay, also, just briefly on one of the political stories you touched on this week with Rari, the Māori Party guy, you know, on Ryan Bridges and obviously on Jack Tame, and he hasn't pushed. He keeps on. In his mind, there are two types of ethnic person. His type, but if you're a Shane Jones or a Mayos, even a Leader Panapa, you're the wrong type because you don't believe in this narrow sectarian view. I've done my family tree back for like generations back to the, you know, medieval Ireland, and I know my whakapapa or whatever the call is, but I just think I don't believe he speaks for all Maori or all Pacific or anyone else.
1: No,
2: but he seems to make the biggest noise.
1: Well, he says that when Ryan Bridge said, you know, we've got more Māori in the cabinet now than ever before, and he just sat there and went, and where? And where? He says, in this government. He goes, oh, well, you know, well, they may whakapapa Māori, but they don't kaupapa Māori, which is
2: what the hell does that mean?
1: Well, kaupapa is just a belief. It is

0: the, you know, the mumbo jumbo that got us.
1: Shane Jones is a favourite son of his tribe. And he's right up there, you know.
0: Yeah. So we can fuck a papa back, but then, you know, he says because they're not co-papa based MPs, which means they're not based in the ideology that they are, that's Pāti Māori are, you know, the victimhood, that they aren't real Māori. And here's the thing, I really like Ryan Bridges interviewing, you know, he's not a pushover usually, but he just kind of laughed it off. I feel that Pākehā journalists find it, they don't know how to ask that question because they feel they're being racist if they are. He just laughed and tried and question him and said, oh, but Rāwhiti, you've gotten into trouble with that before. And he said, no, I haven't. You might be thinking of Willie Jackson. And then he laughed and went, oh, yeah, I must be thinking of Willie Jackson. He comes on here every week and he talks a load of shit. Like, so now you're dissing on Willie, and we all know Willie, you know, the guy's mad. But so he was trying to show Rāwhiti that, oh, yeah, I'm down with you, bro, down with the brown, don't you worry. Oh, it was just,
1: if you're a mainstream media journalist, you're afraid to say anything. I mean, respectfully to Ryan Bridge, I'm not a great fan of his. I think they just let all things go, like Kwilei Wong on Tops. They've got literally a Marxist line, each according to their ability and each according to their needs. They've got it straight out of the red book, but she never gets pushback on it or that tag.
0: Oh, well, she did. She did on Sunday, believe it or not, from Jack Tame. He pushed her quite hard.
1: And he wasn't Jack Lane that day, so he wasn't Jack Lane. No, but like I said, I knew a lot. Look at all the great Māori leaders we've had in this country, from General Mata Parai, who was a Governor General, to church leaders, to All Blacks, different people, to Willie Arpiata, people who honoured their tradition, their culture, honoured their ancestors, but they still were New Zealanders, and they didn't see a demarcation between a loyal citizen and being Māori. Yeah. But like I said, good topics for the election, and also a very sobering topic regarding funerals. So well done for the Queen of Leopard Print.
0: Good on you, Sean.
1: Thank you very much.
0: See you later. Brenda's, bless her, she's come saying, I cannot wait to meet you guys and the legend callers like Sean. Sean can't make it though, B. He's got an important meeting somewhere overseas, I believe, because he's a spy. We know their voices so well. Oh boy, it's going to be a fab night. Yes, it is. Leah, I like this. This is from Paul the Farmer. Leah, I'd happily discount meat for people struggling as long as I could double it for pricks like lawyers and politicians. I'm not going to argue with you there, Paul. You can do, I would be happy for that. This is a good text. Leah, the ultimate goal of a school lunch program should be to make itself extinct, to enable independence, not create dependency. Have a deep think about what some of these politicians are trying to achieve. Yeah. Very, very good texts. Sorry, I was just seeing if I'd read that one ahead. Hey, now, we haven't got much time. Oh, 20 minutes, that's cool. A couple more things. What do you make of this quick little story? And at first I was like, yeah, this is a bit unfair. But now I've gone the other way. Not like me to jump around like that. And I'm thinking, no, rules are rules. I'll tell you what I'm talking about. So dropping off a friend to their car became the most expensive 3 seconds of my life, says a woman who's been fined $100 for double parking. This is in Mount Maunganui, resident Letitia Emery. She says she's been issued a $100 infringement notice for double parking beside her friend's vehicle on Durham Street. Now, I'm not familiar with where that is, but it's a road in Mount Maunganui, opposite the University of Waikato. This was on July the 8th at 11:15 in the morning. So there they are. They're both in her car, Letitia's car. She pulls up next to her friend's car. She's dropping her off at her vehicle. My friend jumped out straight away and I drove off. There was no traffic behind me and I was not impeding other road users. Emery says the 3 second stop ended up being the most expensive, in her life for 3 seconds. She said the ticket was an example of, in her words, over the top revenue gathering by the council, and it's challenged the infringement. So you can, you don't need to know the road to know, right? So the car's parked, she's driving along, and then she stops. But there's no, there's not like a stop sign or anything. She's just stopped in the road to let her friend out. Does sound a bit like, come on, 3 seconds. But hang on. On August the 12th, she received an email from the council saying the ticket had been reviewed and would not be cancelled. The email said a driver must not stop, stand or park between another stopped vehicle and the nearest edge of the roadway. Emery said timestamps images showed that she had stopped for 3 seconds and that she had hoped for leniency from the council. The fine itself isn't the issue. It never is it? It's never the issue. That's not it. It's the principle. She goes on to say it's the principle. It's the moral principle of the whole thing. For some people, $100 is a week's worth of kai. Infringement just for that. And for the others, it's what they have left over after paying the bills. Yeah, that's $100. Hundy is a hundy. She said the infringement notice had solidified her and her partner's decision to never return to the CBD and risk another parking ticket. Well, so Bay of Plenty MP Tom Rutherford has joined the fracas and he agrees with her. He saw a post she wrote on social media and he said, it doesn't feel right to me. I'm all for enforcement of the parking rules when necessary and appropriate, but in this case, I don't believe this infringement is fair to Miss Emery. Rutherford said he tried to champion people struggling with local issues and he felt it was appropriate to support Emery's efforts to have the ticket withdrawn. He emailed, he emailed the mayor, Mahi Drysdale, in Tauranga, asking him to look into the matter and hoped that common sense could prevail in this instance. I'm not making light of it, but he's actually quite busy, the mayor, dealing with, oh, I don't know, the mountain. But, you know, still he's the mayor. He should look at emails that come in. Stuart Goodman is the council's regulation monitoring team leader. He said the council also reviewed the matter and considered the infringement notice was justified as double parking was an offence. They go on to say there is no minimum period for which a vehicle must be stopped or parked before the offence is established. And this is where they've got her. There is no minimum period. Once a vehicle is stopped or stood, they use the word stood, or parked in circumstances that meet the requirements of the rule, the offence is complete. Because, and here's where I thought, it is a bit pedantic, isn't it? It's like 3 seconds, she got out, there was no one behind, blah, blah, blah, blah, blah. But then I thought, well, then what's wrong with 5 seconds? What's 10 seconds? What's 20 if there's no one coming? Hell, I'll just get out of my car and leave it here. And not that I think she would, but that's where rules are. Isn't that why we've got rules? Or you know, that's what she's saying. It's just stupid. It was 3 seconds. But again, what's 5 seconds? Oh, it was only 10 seconds. I was there for like 20 seconds. I pulled in for 30 seconds. Are you serious? And they would, you know, and this is it. You go one, you go, all right, okay, all right, we'll waive it. Next minute. Oh, well, that's not fair. I only pulled in for like 30 seconds. She got 3 seconds. Apparently, what is there no minimum period? So why did she get it? You know what we like. Give an inch, take a mile. So that's why I'm actually now on the side of, sorry, just pay it, love. And you've learned, and you know what? You've learned a valuable lesson. You ain't doing that again. She's already said she isn't going into the CBD. Well, that probably won't last that long. But on this occasion, the vehicle stopped completely, blocking the live traffic lane. The lane. No, she says she didn't stop traffic. But they're saying she was in the live traffic lane. Legal parking spaces are available nearby, which could have been used without obstructing the traffic. And there is that. She could have just gone in and said to her mate, hey, look, I'm just going to pull in up here. where I can park and you're right to walk

0: back. Yeah. But the car was right there. So you're like, get out. 3 seconds, get out. Now, Goodman said parking enforcement ensured that parking and road rules were applied fairly and consistently, so available parking remained accessible to those who need it. You got to draw the line in the sand. And in this one, it's 3 seconds. We recognise that receiving a parking infringement can be frustrating. We sincerely hope this does not discourage the resident from visiting the city centre in the future. Yeah, well. Goodman said the decision to issue the parking infringement was an operational enforcement matter. I hate that now, eh? Don't we all hate? Oh, it's an operational matter. And not generally one of which elected members would intervene. So, I don't know, your thoughts on it, team? I just think rules are rules. I know, rules can be bent, but as they've said, it doesn't matter if it was 3 seconds, 3 seconds, 10 seconds, 30 seconds. You know, not to stop there. And it's a hundy. I mean, it could be a little bit, you know, maybe a $35 ticket might have been a bit better, but valuable lesson learned. You pay it, right? No, Leah, absolute BS. This is what, sorry to yell, that's what the texter said. This is absolute BS, Leah. Add Tauranga to a list of shite corrupt councils along with Wellington. Right, okay. No, this person who's texting, it's shite. They should not have done it. Okay, cool. I asked the question. When I first read it, I was on her side. I thought, man, 3 seconds, that's tough. Then kind of read through it and went, well, again, it's 5 seconds. What about 10 seconds? What if she sat there for 20 seconds and there was still no cars? Does it matter? Or, you know, it doesn't matter. Can I tell you what I saw on the weekend, though? And this is when I saw this. Kind of played on my mind, and I wish I had said something. It's so not like me normally. We went to Animates to get the dog's biscuits, and it was packed. I was like, we pulled into the road, and I said to my husband, wow, there's like one car park. What's going on here? The road was full. They've only got 1, 2, 3, 4, 5 car parks and one disabled car park by the door. But the road was full. Anyway, we got the last one, pulled in, found out why later when we walked in, because they were doing Adopt-a-Puppy Day. And there was a pen full of all these puppies. Oh, my God, it was so amazing. But before I got in the shop, we're just walking in and there was a disabled car park, the only one. This car rips in just before we walk past it. Out jumps a lady. Not only was she not disabled, she was in her workout gear and literally ran into the store. I did not see a permit on her car. And I said to my husband, look at that. She's just pulled into the disabled car park. There's you'd have to go far to get a car park. And what if someone does turn up and they need it? He's like, oh, yeah, that's a bit rough. And I said, and I kind of tailed her for a bit. I was kind of walking around the store going, no, I've got to say something. And I didn't. I chickened out. She ran and got her stuff. You know, she probably, oh, I'm only going to be there for 5 seconds. I'm only going to be in there for 30 seconds. This is what I'm talking about, people. And I really should have said something, because I said to my husband, look, she's not even not only disabled, she's wearing her workout gear. She looks like she's running. He's like, yeah, that's a bit rude. So anyway, Leah, the biggest crock of horse feathers is the note. Oh, that's back to Whakapapa. I'll read that in a minute. Because we've got to get Kate in before we go to a break. G'day, Kate.
1: Oh, g'day. Yes, I've just quickly, I cannot stand it when people who shouldn't be parking in those disabled car parks in them. It's terrible. Even, you know, they think they're so important that, you know, a few seconds, da-di-da-di-da, you know.
0: Yeah.
1: But, yeah, it could be my mum and dad that need that with their disability permit, you know,
0: yep,
1: to miss out on the park. But,
0: so
1: but I
0: rude.
1: Think maybe that... I think with that lady just dropping her friend off, that's probably taking a little bit far to issue an infringement notice. I think that's a bit much, isn't it?
0: Three seconds.
1: And whoever your texter was who said that Tauranga Council are as bad as Wellington, yeah, exactly, which is why I, as our council's now talking about teaming up with Tauranga Council for that amalgamation thing, I'm like, I don't think so.
0: No.
1: We don't want to have a bar of them.
0: Yeah,
1: not
0: yeah.
1: Only, I mean, we're bad enough, but I mean, they're worse.
0: We're bad enough.
1: And just quickly.
0: Yeah.
1: I'd love to come to the party. My husband said, well, he said, well, go on. But I've just got to, I know. So I'll just have to see But I have got a leopard skin top that I could wear.
0: There we go.
1: And yes. I bet you that you'd be shocked when you met me because I don't look how I sound. Yeah, I'm one of those people who...
0: Kelly and I have grown up with this. We know what it's like.
1: Yeah.
2: Kate, you have to come along with your leopard print.
0: Yeah.
1: I know. and I remember when I was working for this big company many, many years ago in the early 90s and everything, and I used to be on the phone all the time, and I built up quite a good rapport with one customer, and we would sort of tell a few jokes, and because I sort of thought, well, it was all good having a good relationship because it was, he worked for one of our biggest customers, and so he always used to ring me first before he rang any of the other suppliers.
0: It
1: was quite a good relationship. But you should have seen his jaw drop the first time he met me. I'll never forget. It was so funny. It was at our Christmas party, and I went up and introduced myself, and he just went,
0: "No, stop it!
1: I do not fit. I don't fit the
0: the void.
1: I do not fit. I don't fit the
0: the voice.
1: I've got a voice for the factory floor. Let's just say that. Yeah. And there's nothing I can do about it. But anyway,
0: oh babes, Alana has texted and said, "Go on, Kate. Love to meet you. Loves Alana.
1: I just would so love to meet, and like I could come along by myself, and I wouldn't even feel alone because I feel like I know you guys already.
0: Yes." Yes.
1: But no, I'll have to see what I can do. Yeah, I will. It's quite a busy time.
0: I mean, it's
1: a
0: commitment. I get it. It's close to Christmas. It's flying or driving. It's accommodation. I get, it's not easy.
1: Mm. I'll make a decision in the next couple of weeks. And if it's meant to be, it's meant to be.
0: It's meant to be. I always say that too.
1: Yeah.
0: Good on you, my love.
1: All right.
0: Love to see you, though. You have a great weekend. Thank you.
1: Cool. Bye. Yep. See ya.
0: Oh my gosh, someone said, Leah, there's been another animal butchered near where that bull was killed. Check the Herald, I just have. Oh my God. A second animal has been found butchered in the far north a day after the prized breeding bull was shot and carved up in its paddock. Karikari Peninsula resident Ian Burke came across the dismembered animal, a young Charolais steer with his legs and shoulders hacked off on his walk at Tokerau Beach. Burke took photos of his ear tag and reported it to MPI. Then when he received no reply to Osprey, which said it would contact the relevant parties. It's disgusting. I was disgusted, said Burke. It had obviously been dumped overnight or in the morning. This has got to stop. MPI has to take this seriously. I'm not saying they're not, but we've got people going round butchering these animals. Police have to take it seriously. Again, I'm not saying they're not, but this is off the back of that breeding bull we talked about yesterday. This is shocking stuff. Disgusting. Come on, New Zealand. Anyway, again, what a way to end the show. Hey, look, thank you for today. We've covered a lot, as we do. Really enjoyed it. Thank you, Kelly.
2: You're welcome.
0: Have yourself a great weekend. Everyone's now coming in. Come on, Kate. I'm going on my own and dying to meet you. Come on, Kate. Should we like listening? Stop pushing me, people, please. Have a great weekend, guys. Look after yourselves. And we will catch you back on Monday on the platform.
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1: In this update, a police investigation's underway after a blaze in Auckland's Mount Roskill overnight, which collapsed a two-storey house. Emergency services were called to Parao Street at around 9:40pm. Everyone was accounted for and the blaze is now out. A fire investigator's attending and police have their own scene guards in place. The healthy home standards appear to be contributing to a huge drop in childhood hospitalisations. The standards were passed into law in 2017 but became mandatory last year, with all private rentals required to meet minimum standards for things like heating and insulation. Kate Rickard has more.
2: A University of Otago-led study found the standards were linked to an almost 30% drop in hospitalisations for children over 5 years. That's a total of around 2,800 fewer hospital admissions. Researchers say better housing can tackle health risks linked to cold, damp and inadequate homes.
1: Two people are critically injured and another seriously after a two-vehicle crash on State Highway 8's Omarama-Lindis Pass Road near Wānaka. Emergency services were called to the scene between Lindis Pass Turris Road and Birchwood Road just after 7:30am. The section of road will remain closed and

0: both directions for several hours. The future of fashion's putting their best work on display down one of the country's most influential runways. Walk the line will see 78 designers aged 13 to 17 showcase their work at Auckland's Shed 10 today, selected from more than 100 entries. The New Zealand Fashion Week event, run by The Y, will crown one creative supreme designer of the year. Chief Executive Rebecca Russell says our creative industry is thriving and this just grows its future.
1: The future of work is really, really important, and I think people now more than ever need that real world experience, and Fashion Week, it just doesn't get any bigger than that.
0: That's news.
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morning. Welcome to Friday. It is all go. What a busy Friday we're going to have with you. We're going to break a story about more woke mumbo jumbo in the government, this time at the embattled Financial Markets Authority. You're not going to believe what I'm about to tell you. We have a local MP, Sam Uffendall, speaking out about that report into the purely and utterly preventable and predictable Mount Maunganui fatal landslip. We also have Free Speech Fridays with Yvonne Van Dongen and Alistair Boyce, and of course, the Friday Fry-Up with Beard Brothers and their sausages. All right, you are on the platform, and I want to start. I promised on social media yesterday another amazing mumbo jumbo story, and I'm going to tell it to you now. Most of us, I imagine, would not in the course of our daily lives know much about the Financial Markets Authority. It is a statutory body, therefore created by a statute in Parliament, that is responsible for the overview and regulation of the financial, those who work in the financial market. So it does things like set standards for financial advisors and other people. It is quite an important body, though probably doesn't send your average Kiwi rigid, as they say. The Financial Markets Authority, though, has been in the news somewhat lately. Its former chairman, Craig Stobo, a regular contributor to the platform with Michael Laws, Craig Stobo was removed after being falsely accused of a number of indiscretions, but essentially eased out of his position as chairman because he had the temerity to submit as a private citizen on the, well, some would say controversial, others would say completely common sense and pity it was defeated. That what was it called, the Maori bill? The Maori principles, treaty principles bill, that's what he submitted on. And it was decided for him to take a position on that was untenable with his role as chairman, not chief executive, not operator.

by the Ministry of Business, Innovation and Employment. So it looks like it's a complete frickin' mess at the FMA. It has about 100 staff. And it now has an acting, I think, chief executive. And his name is Alistair Hercus, and he is a former lawyer. Well, he's a lawyer. Buddle Finlay lawyer. So they brought in a guy. And now I know Alistair Hercus, and this will be relevant later. As far as I know, Alistair is a white man. A Pākehā. As far as I know, Alistair isn't Māori. Because what do you think Alistair did when he took over this organisation in complete chaos, hemorrhaging credibility, an organisation that should be about financial markets, presumably about numbers, presumably about business and logic? He called a prayer meeting. Yep, he called a prayer meeting, but not just any prayer meeting. It was held yesterday. 100 staff at the Financial Markets Authority chose to attend, and I was lucky enough, one of them sent me a copy of the invitation that Mr. Hercus, the new acting head of the embattled FMA, sent to all the staff, voluntary, of course, attendance yesterday, but let's just have a read of what he said. By the way, this isn't Wellington bureaucracy. They operate out of a very flash building in central Auckland, Auckland City. And this is the memo. This is what it was headlined. A gathering to restore balance, strengthen relationships, and settle our collective Māori. M-A-U-R-I. E te whānua o te mana tatai hauka hauka tēnā koutou katoa. Which I presume means, hello everyone. Recent announcements regarding the independent investigations and review processes have understandably created uncertainty, concern, and a range of emotions across our organisation. We recognise that many kaimahi, now I'm presuming kaimahi are staff, maybe carrying questions, maybe have questions, frustrations, worries, or simply a sense of unsettledness. Unease might have been a better word. As an expression of manaakitanga and support for our kaimahi, I'm not sure what manaakitanga is. I thought this is in English, this memo. And kaimahi, our staff, and our kaupapa, please join us for a hui whakanoa. While we encourage attendance, participation in this hui is voluntary. Yeah, we all know what that means when the boss says that. Why have a hui whakanoa? Question mark. Hui whakanoa is a tikanga Māori-led process intended to help people to release burden, ease tension, and restore balance during and following periods of uncertainty, challenge, or disruption. So it's kind of like a massage, is it? It's a bit like a massage, a hui whakanoa. In te ao Māori, moments of challenge, grief, uncertainty, or significant change can leave people feeling a sense of tapu or spiritual restriction. Does that mean pissed off? Maybe it does. In our current context, tapu can be understood as the weight, intensity, or emotional burden that accompanies difficult situations. The purpose of this huki whakanoa is not to discuss or examine the matters that are subject to the investigations. Oh, no. Rather, the purpose is manaakitanga, to provide an opportunity for kāmahi, once again, I think that's staff, to come together, reflect and strengthen our connections with one another. In so doing, we seek to help stabilise the Māori of Te Mana Tatai, hoko hoko, and support each other to continue to do our mahi despite the uncertainty around us. Friday night drinks, I think, you know, in my culture would do this. Or lunch. Through collective practices such as karakia, korero, waiata and kai, we will seek to lift heaviness that people may be feeling and help them move towards a state of noa. No, that's not knowing, it's noa, N-O-A. A reviewed sense of balance, well-being, connectedness and a renewed collective Māori, in brackets, vital essence. What to expect? Manaaki tangata.

0: Through karakia, lift the heaviness kāma he may be feeling and help reset our collective Māori in the midst of uncertainty. Acknowledge the impact that recent announcement may have had on individuals and teams. Provide an opportunity for kaimahi to experience a supported reflection in respectful and supportive environment aligned with tiki pono and araha, which is right, honest and with care. Strengthen our sense of connection and connective well-being. Manaaki kaupapa, provide an opportunity for kāmahi to hear from me. That's from Alistair Hirkus. Bring our shared purposes, values and principles to the forefront as we continue with the mahi. Reaffirm our responsibility to care for one another, the kaupapa of the FMA and the communities we influence as public servants. Foster trust, confidence and collective Māori as we continue to work together for all New Zealanders. We encourage all kāmahi, I think that's staff, to attend, whether in purpose or online, as we come together to support one another and reaffirm the values that guide us. What values are guiding you? I will give them this. They responded when I wrote to them yesterday. They said 100 staff attended. It took 1 hour. I haven't got the budget yet. What a load of mumbo jumbo. The text machine's going crazy. We're going to have to go to a very quick break and then put a pin in that, and then we'll get back to it because we have standing by Sam Uffendall, the MP for Tauranga. About that terrible report. Let's take the break very quickly.
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0: All right. As you know, a major report out, and I think a well-conducted report, into the tragedy.

0: tragedy, the six people who died in a landslip onto a camping ground in Mount Maunganui in Tauranga. A report that pulls very few punches and says that problem was known for four decades. Reported, warned about, and it got stuck in a morass of local body inefficiency and restructuring. Of course, New Zealand, the entire country, I think, is calling for something to be done to try and stop such a preventable tragedy happening again. What has been the reaction in Tauranga, and where do we go next in the case of the landslip? We're joined now by National MP for Tauranga, Sam Uffendall, who joins us by video. Firstly, Sam, that was a bloody hard read, that report, wasn't it?
1: A very challenging read, Sean. A very challenging read. You have six people who are not here anymore, and frankly, they should be. It was entirely preventable.
0: Yeah. Look, I think it also kind of, it dealt with some of the initial knee-jerk reaction, oh, it's climate change, it's because someone chopped down an English tree. That was literally a disaster waiting to happen, wasn't it? Down an English tree. That was literally a disaster waiting to happen, wasn't it?
1: Well, they had report after report over many years outlining the risk to life, suggesting actions such as tarps, which weren't implemented, apparently didn't make their way through the organisation, and there was just widespread systemic failure. And you had a situation with a red weather warning, torrential rain. You'd already had significant slips on the mount that morning, including in front of the by the surf club, and yet there was no risk management plan in place whatsoever. It is widespread systemic failure, and six families do not have their loved ones with them as a result of it.
0: Yeah, I think New Zealanders say bullshit when they hear systemic failure, Sam. I think they say someone's responsible for the system, and we've got to find who those people were and make sure they're never responsible for another system, and they don't work in the new systems. Can you understand people's frustration?
1: I understand that the community in New Zealand is really frustrated about this. I mean, you know, first and foremost, your thoughts have to be with the families, but and they are. But there will be calls for accountability, and we expect accountability for this.
0: But how can you when it's systemic? That's like, don't blame everyone, everyone carry on.
1: Well, yeah, I mean, you can put it that way, but ultimately, that is the council organisation that is responsible.
0: Okay, so that's the council chief executive. He's been around a lot longer than the mayor.
1: Yeah.
0: Look, we're just waiting to get Sam back online. We had a problem with our next guest dialing in early, which dropped his signal out. If you are going to come on the platform, and we've sorted out a video link, do not come in 10 or 15 minutes before we need you, because we might be talking to someone else. And our system does weird things when it has two calls. Sam Uffendall was about to reply. Just get him to... yes. Wow, Sean, this isn't a hooey, it's a Hercus Circus. Oh, I like that, Hercus Circus. Okay. And I think what we're going to do in future with this stuff is we're going to ring our video guests on their lines and say, log in now. Let me just say I get a little bit annoyed at stuff like that. Sean, in private business, it would be get back to work, drinks on Friday. Thank you, says Andrea. This is about the... okay, we're going to get him back on video? Oh, good stuff. Thank you, Bella. Sean, can you find out how many Maori work at the Financial Markets Authority? I think Mr. Hercus may have read the... No, I think that stuff at Financial Markets Authority talks to the problem, the culture problem. Okay, you're back. Sorry, Sam. We had a technical issue, completely our fault. I was saying to you, this does come back to the council. There's been a chief executive who's been working there for a while. Does he need to answer some questions?
1: Oh, look, ultimately that's going to be for the mayor and councillors to decide. You know, they are in charge
0: of the
1: organisation.
0: If you were the mayor or the councillors, what would you decide?
1: Look, I'm not going to preempt that one. There's still reports out there, but it looks very damning, and you have widespread systemic failure over a number

0: of years. The chief executive's been there over 8 years. A number of senior executives have been there for a very long time. Ultimately, this lands on the chief executive, and that's what happens in big public-facing organisations, right? When you have a catastrophic event where six people have lost their lives and it was entirely preventable, and the organisation you are in charge of failed over and over again, then that accountability is ultimately at the top of the organisation.
1: All right. So what you're saying is most people read systemic failure and think no one is going to be responsible. You're saying someone is responsible despite the fact it was a systemic failure. And in your opinion, as it stands, maybe it is the chief executive and long-standing executives or managers within the council who might want to reflect on their futures, maybe.
0: Well, yeah, and I think that would be a fairly common understood position on it. You know, when you do have these sort of tragic events where people die and it's avoidable, and they die because the organisation has consistently failed, then that goes to the head of the organisation and to the senior management.
1: All right.
0: So the mayor and the councillors, I'm sure they will be looking at that very closely and considering whether those positions remain tenable.
1: Yeah. What about the future of the Mount? It is such a focal point for Tauranga. It is such an iconic spot. Can it ever return to the level of access and everything that it had before, or do you think this changes it forever?
0: Look, I think it will change the Mount, and I would struggle. Look, I don't have all of the information in front of me, right? So I'm not a geotech specialist. Would I be rushing back into those hot pools? Not necessarily. Well, can I see the campground reopening? Not necessarily. You know, I just don't know. But they do have a four-wheel drive track up the Mount, which is accessible. You can get to the summit. They are working on restoring other points of access. They are working to restore the summit track, which has suffered a number of slips. Also, bear in mind that there have been a number of slips over the Mount over a number of years, which have shut access, and then it's been restored. Obviously, this one is far more tragic, right, because six people are no longer here and they should be. But I think that the more information we can have on the progress, I know the businesses down there and the wider community would want more information on it. But, you know, we're pretty raw out of a report coming out, so
1: yeah.
0: I think the focus.
1: Have you talked to Mahe Drysdale?
0: I spoke to Mahe on Tuesday.
1: And how was he?
0: Before the report.
1: Oh, before the report, okay. Yeah, you haven't since.
0: But he had obviously read it and was aware of the findings, and you know, he was highly concerned. But the mayor's given, you know, his full commitment that the findings have all been accepted. He's apologised, and they are working to implement all of the recommendations that have been put forward.
1: Great. Hey, look, I thank you very much indeed for your time. I'm sorry about our technical glitch in the middle. Thank you very much indeed. That is Sam Uffendill, the National MP for Tauranga. And, well, I think, Sam, if you listen carefully to what he said, Sam was saying maybe the chief executive of Tauranga City Council needs to have a pretty good hard look at himself in the wake of those six deaths from what was an entirely predictable, indeed warned about tragedy, a landslip off Mount Maunganui into the council or into the council-approved camping ground down beneath. And as I say, that report, I think, a very, very good report, but you can't let a report like that just gather dust on a shelf. You've got to say we do need to do something. And I think Sam makes a good point. Systemic failure doesn't mean someone isn't responsible for systemic failure. Someone's responsible for the system, and generally it's the person who runs the system. It is the chief executive, the same way that Alistair Hercus, the acting chief executive of the Financial Markets Authority, is responsible for a bunch of mumbo-jumbo taking 100 workers away from their productive tasks for some sort of weird spiritual Maori experience yesterday for an hour. I mean, Alistair, why not have, I don't know, a Catholic Mass? Everyone's invited to a Catholic Mass to cleanse their soul at the FMA. I don't know, a silent Buddhist retreat for an hour. What on earth were you thinking? What was the FMA thinking? Or is there a real culture battle inside the Financial Markets Authority by a bunch of DEI woke Pākehā? I've looked on their website. There don't seem to be an inordinate number of Māori in the FMA. I think it's wokesters, by the looks of it. Pākehā wokesters, maybe Karens. All right, you are on the platform. We had Nicola Willis on yesterday, and look, I was surprised in response to the questions that I asked, but how much actually kind of good or not bad economic news there is out there. Okay, so unemployment's a little high, but not outside the range you'd expect. Predictions for growth are up. Standard & Poor's credit rating is up. Hiring intentions for business seem to be pretty healthy. And we're learning to live with Trump's madness in the Strait of Hormuz. So I wonder how business is feeling as we roll into an election campaign proper. And the biggest business advocacy group in New Zealand is Business New Zealand. And their director of advocacy is Catherine Beard. She joins us by video link now. Catherine, good morning to you. How are you? Director of advocacy is Catherine Beard. She joins us by video link now. Catherine, good morning to you. How are you?
2: Good morning. Very good, thank you.
1: Look, I was surprised when I put it all together. I went back and reviewed our chat with the Minister of Finance yesterday. And maybe I spend too much time reading mainstream media. Things aren't as stuffed as they might have been a year ago. Things seem a little bit better.
2: Yeah, no, definitely. We're definitely seeing some positive signs. So we do a monthly performance of manufacturing survey, and we also do the services sector as well. Manufacturing has roared back into expansion in the last 2 months. So that's really encouraging. All of their indicators are in the positive and well in the positive. So new orders are good, stock on hand is good, employment intentions are good. The services sector is a little less positive. It's an expansion, but only just. And the services sector matters because that's about 70% of the economy. So manufacturing going very well, services in positive territory, but only just. So it has been hard. You know, I think we've had probably a tough couple of years, really. But yeah, we're definitely feeling optimism, and particularly, obviously, bigger businesses have a lot of resilience. Small to medium sized businesses, a little less so. But yeah, definitely, we feel
1: they've
2: like
1: just got to grow up, don't they, Catherine? Those small to medium businesses, they just got to grow up here.
2: Yeah, look, they're pretty remarkable. I've spent many years travelling up and down New Zealand, meeting with businesses of all sizes, and yeah, they're pretty remarkable. I mean, you have to remember in New Zealand that we don't have any subsidies, really. So even if you're a domestically focused business, you'll still be competing with global imports. So they have to be pretty good at what they do to survive, really.
1: Yeah. Can I ask you, Catherine, as we approach an election, political rhetoric obviously heightens. We follow politics more. What is it that your members, as a general rule, not in terms of what parties they want to be in Parliament, what do they want from a new government? Do they want more of the same, or are there particular policies they don't want or do want?
2: Look, a lot of what we've been talking about, and it's resonating really well with the business community, is this need to not have short-term thinking. You know, we have a three-year electoral cycle. If we have a change of government, we get political flip-flops and U-turns. And it's all very destabilising for business because, you know, it creates uncertainty. Business really wants consumer confidence above anything else, because if consumers are confident, they're going to be spending. So getting on top of inflation is really important. Getting interest rates down, having consumers, you know, feeling good about life means they go and open their wallets, and that's good for business. we are advocating this in their wallets, and that's good for business.

0: We are advocating this year for a more competitive tax, corporate tax rate. At 28%, we are higher than a lot of countries we compete against. We're also advocating for actually a greater tax rebate on R&D investment, because investing in R&D and innovation is how we grow higher productivity businesses and higher productivity jobs. So, you know, we're all about growing the pie. We're big fans of the Ministry for Regulation because red tape is a bit of a killer. They've done some excellent work and we'd like to see them stick around for the future. So that's kind of a snapshot. I think regulation and red tape, you know, if you're facing the same kind of regulatory pain if you're a 5 million turnover business as a 50 million turnover business. So really, really important when 97% of the country is small to medium that we, you know, our regulations the best in the world, not the worst in the world.
1: All right. You do every year. I've been involved in some of them. You do a big conference, don't you, where you get everyone together and the party leaders together. You're doing one this year?
0: We are. That's coming up next month, so that's going to be great. We'll have all the political leaders, but we'll also have the spokespeople for the different portfolios going up against each other. And we've done a big survey of our members, so we summarise, you know, what they say they want, and then we also ask the political parties what their positions are on various things, and we kind of put them side by side and we put them through their paces.
1: Do you guys come out and say who you think businesses should vote for or what sort of government would be best for businesses?
0: No, we don't. We, you know, we're apolitical. We focus on policy, not political parties. So I guess it's our view that a good policy could come out of any political party, and if it's a good policy, we'll say it's a good policy and we'll back it. Equally, if it's a bad policy, we'll critique it.
1: So, I've got to say, on the criteria you've laid out, though, it's pretty clear where if those criteria were turned into a voter, where they'd be voting. Though I do note, and we talked tax with the Minister of Finance yesterday, she says no taxes on hardworking or working New Zealanders. As a business owner, I'd say I'm a hardworking New Zealander, so I'm going to say that's new taxes on businesses. Are you reading it that way?
0: Yeah, well, look, we don't just want no new taxes on businesses.
1: You want less tax. Yeah. Mm. Okay, I don't make enough money to pay tax, I think, at the moment, to be honest. Catherine, are you having the Opportunities Party along to your little pre-election soiree or not?
0: We've had them along to some of our meetings already. We just like to give our members the opportunity to listen to these political people and...
1: Okay, are you inviting the Conservative Party or any other parties or Brian Tamaki's party? Why invite Opportunity if they're not in Parliament?
0: Well, I guess the new kids on the block and...
1: Well, they're not on the block yet, Catherine. They haven't been elected to Parliament. They're just wannabes, like every other parliament, every other party that doesn't have an MP.
0: No, this is true, but they are polling quite well. So business likes to get to know people before they get into Parliament. And, you know, as a business industry group, we're dealing with most of the political parties that actually care about business. You know, we engage with them.
1: Are the Māori Party going along?
0: Look, they have been invited in the past. They tend to not accept those invitations. I feel like they don't think we're our, that they're our, you know, they're not looking for votes amongst our audience, I guess.
1: Okay. Look, I'm looking forward. I think I've got an invite I've got to dig out because I'm going to come along and have a look in a journalistic capacity. Where is it? Auckland, Wellington?
0: Wellington.
1: Okay, well, I can definitely make it. All right, and Catherine, and you're saying, look, do you think there is any other body blows, economic nasties coming before the election, or do you think the stage is kind of set for the debate we're going to have up to November the 7th?
0: I think it's probably set. I mean, you mentioned earlier, we've had the Middle East dramas, the Strait of Hormuz. You know, nobody was expecting that at the start of the year.

0: and supply chains and businesses are all impacted by that, and we have to figure out how to cope with it. So, you know, there's always the geopolitical international dramas that can come along. And in terms of domestic politics, well, as you know, Sean, a day's a long time in politics, so yeah. Who knows?
1: All right. Hey, Catherine, always a pleasure. Thank you for giving us your time. That is Catherine Beard. She's the Director of Advocacy at Business New Zealand. It is funny, isn't it? Old Opportunity or Top, I'll talk about them a little bit more later. They're the darlings, aren't they? Because she looks nice. I don't see, you know, the Conservative Party, the Outdoor Recreations Party, the Cannabis Party don't get invited. And they're just as real as politicians as the Opportunity Party is, in my humble opinion. It is 7:45. We'll go to the break.
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6: 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On Saturday the 28th of August in Paraparaumu, 2 p.m. at the Paraparaumu Memorial Hall. And on Sunday 29th of August in Lower Hutt, 3 p.m. at the Victory Christian Centre, 445 High Street in Hutt Central. See nzfirst.nz for more information. 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Authorised by H. Howard, 91 McKenna Road, Fielding.
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1: Oh, it's been a busy morning so far. Sure, if any of those other parties polling at 3% or within sitting, you cannot make up the rules. I know lanyard trends when I see them. And the Opportunity Party are a lanyard woke trend by people who sip Chardonnay. That's what I'm saying. Sean, Top have been invited to speak at the conference because their absurd tax policies will provide some much-needed laughter. Oh, that's good. They're the light entertainment. Why would the Conservatives or Brian Tamaki get an invite when they're not even polling at 1%? Top party polling at... A poll is just a poll. It doesn't mean anything.

0: the only poll that matters is the election poll. Look, I'm not saying they can't invite who the hell they want, Business New Zealand, but this is how a party, through insidious marketing, gets up. I mean, the Cannabis Party and all the others, they're amateur, they're rank amateurs, they'll never get anywhere, and they know that. Cannabis Party and all the others, they're amateur, they're rank amateurs, they'll never get anywhere, and they know that. But it's okay if you get, like, the nod from the cool kids in the room and you get invited to their party, you know, then you're okay. Suddenly you're cool. I do note that the Opportunity Party are holding a special, I think it's the 4th, it's the 4th of September, or no, 20th September, they're having a special meeting to rewrite their constitution so that their board, who are also their big donors, can't just ride roughshod over the MPs. Who called the special meeting? And who came up with the proposed changes to the constitution? That's what true openness and democracy is. Also, back to that amazing story out of the Financial Markets Authority, the invitation to go to a, what's it called? Tai Tai Hoka Hoka. Oh, look. Oh, it's a hui whakanoa. I have already, since I read that out this morning, had three people contact me who have had business dealings with the Financial Markets Authority. And they say the Māori wokeness within the organisation has run amok. Now, I have been trying to figure out, because, you know, we had Craig Stobo, and what the hell happened to Craig Stobo? Well, it seemed to me the thing that got rid of him was his position on the personal position on the Treaty Principles Bill. And then I look at their suspended chief executive, who is taking a case against the government to get her suspension lifted. She's English. And the headline in, was it One News, says, FMA heads seek to overturn suspension for cultural concerns. As far as I'm aware, there's not a disproportionate number of Māori working at the Financial Markets Authority, but it sounds like the organisation has been captured by woke DEI on steroids. If you work in the FMA, or if you deal at the FMA, I will promise you anonymity. I want to hear more. There is Cameron... what's his name? Cameron, what, Luxon, is the minister for this. He's the Minister for Consumer Affairs. So we will get further into this, but just in the last 20 minutes, we've opened a can of worms about political correctness at the FMA. And Alistair Hirkus, could you give a thumbs up to your employee, Grace, who, from your media team, I presume, who didn't deem to give me a second name when she replied to me by email last night, but I will give you this. You at least confirmed that that meeting took place and that 100 of your staff attended. For what reason, God only knows. Oh, did I bring God into it? It's meant to what reason, God only knows. Oh, did I bring God into it? It's meant to be a secular organisation, but you brought Manaaki Tanga or whatever into it, didn't you? Didn't you, Alistair? And it sounds like you've been brought in and immediately captured by the greenstone-wearing Pākehā, who appear to be in control of an organisation that only has a responsibility to keep an eye on those who practice in our financial markets. As far as I'm aware, Māori didn't have a big history prior to colonisation of operating financial markets, as we know them, just saying. Gary, good morning.
1: Yeah, good morning. Hey, I spoke to Leah a couple of weeks ago about this Karakia Lumbo Jumbo. It was not. Years ago, iwi called PKW Paranihi Ki Watotara. Yeah. 11, the major service to Fonterra. Now, we purchased one and go to a different marae. Workshops time we did a Karakia, and we went on to the marae. Before any time we ever did a Karakia, was when we went onto the marae, before we ate our food. After that, that was it. We didn't say a karakia when we got the cows out of the paddock or started milking.

0: So I've always said it's Pākehā-driven, not Māori-driven, because Māoris only use karakia at their specific reasons for their celebration, but not all the time like the Pākehās are doing.
1: No, no, no. This is just cultural cringe craziness at the FMA. I just couldn't believe that. Someone sent it to me and said this went out on Monday when the guy arrived, and I've read it to you. It is pure mumbo-jumbo. And it looks, if we look back at the pattern that's forming, it looks like anyone who doesn't confirm and bow down to Māori spirituality inside the FMA, even at the highest level, is witch hunted out of the organisation. That's what it's looking like. So this new guy, you know, so this new guy has to sit there and he has to tug the forelock, doesn't he?
0: Yeah, but like I said, it's driven, like you said, by this pearl-clutching, lanyard-wearing Pākehā.
1: Not Māori themselves. Yeah. I agree.
0: No, and that's what I'm saying. It's not Māori, because I've worked on a Māori organisation and they didn't ram it down your throat. They didn't make you do it all the time. Of course, you follow their protocols when you're on the MRIs. Obviously, yes. But you walk into their head office and they're not expecting you to do a karakia when you're walking to their head office. They're expecting you to do a karakia when you're walking to their head office. They greet you in their
1: Māori. Gary, it's Cameron Brewer is the guy who's the Minister of Consumer Affairs. He's the guy who should be dealing with this. Bet he doesn't.
0: Well, maybe I need to email my local Voke MP in Whanganui and get him to start sorting this shit out.
1: Yeah.
0: Good as gold, man.
1: Thank you very much. Cheers, buddy.
0: Bye.
1: That's Gary. Sean, wouldn't it be nice to start a Friday morning without being outraged? Look, I'm almost past it. I just buried my head in my hands when I got given this yesterday. And I read it and I just thought, no way. No way Alistair Hercus, the new acting manager at FMA, would be dumb enough to send that. I mean, what's happened? It's like a virus inside statutory bodies. How can anyone running a financial regulatory organisation think that having karakia, korero, waiata and kai will lift the heaviness that many people may be feeling and help them move towards a state of Noah? I mean, that is just not mumbo-jumbo, it's claptrap. It's politically correct, time-wasting, money-wasting, taxpayers' money-wasting claptrap. And you were meant to stop this coalition. You were meant to stop this. Bella, can we give or get in contact with the ACT MP, Todd Stevenson, see if he knows about this, see if he'd come on before 8:30, because we've got nothing in the next half hour, interview-wise, see if he'll come in and talk about this and maybe get him to commit to getting to the bloody bottom of it. Sean, this FMA bullshit is exactly why National is failing. The majority of New Zealanders voted to stop this. What a waste of time and money. Sean, it's not all Māori, but it's always Māori. FFS, what a bunch of Stone Age racists. Andy at the port. No, Andy, this isn't. This is careerist white people. You know, the fake ticky types. Sean, it's all too much. I have Tereo trauma, says Andrew. Sean, the FMA will have a team of Māori advisors to tell them how to apply mumbo-jumbo to their work and events. MBI has about 30 full-time tasks dedicated to this. Well, as I say, that's fine if you've got a Catholic priest in there too, a Buddhist monk, I don't know, a witch, for those who, you know. I mean, where does it stop? Where does it stop? A Presbyterian? Just be miserable all the time if it's Presbyterian. Well, obviously a Muslim, someone with a prayer mat would be necessary as well. My God. Sean, Māorification has nothing to do with race. It's a political movement, not a race movement. Too true, Alec. Cultural concerns at the FMA. What on earth could they possibly be? Using an abacus instead of a calculator? Perhaps reading tea leaves instead of financial reports? I look forward to being informed. I knew Alistair Hercus when we used to live and work on the same planet and speak the same language, says Neil. Sean, it is apparently the policy of a lot of public and private organisations that you have to greet people with kia ora. I'd love for someone just to say hello and see what happens. That's from Thad.

0: Sean, I wonder if this is New Age disguised in Maori spirituality. It's mumbo jumbo is what it is. Matt, good morning.
1: Yeah, good morning, Mr. Plunkett. This is exactly what's going to put Michael Laws in Parliament. This crap is why people are leaving National in droves and heading for those parties like New Zealand First, like ACT, because they haven't delivered on what they promised with all this mumbo-jumbo Maoridism rubbish that's in the system. And, you know, to be honest with you, Sean, National had their chance there last week to get rid of this guy and make a change, and they didn't. And
0: it's which guy?
1: That's my take. Luxem.
0: Well, Luxem.
1: They had the chance last week to roll him and actually turn that party around. But, you know, look, it all stops at the buck, Sean. You're in charge of the platform. You're the boss. If things are going awry, it's your problem. Deal with it. Sort it out. Same with the National Party. They are the leading party in Parliament. He is the Prime Minister, and we've still got this Maoriification going on, if not worse than ever.
0: Yeah.
1: He's done nothing.
0: Yeah, I get you, Matt. I get you. Well, maybe the new, improved, I just stared down Erica Stanford, even though she wasn't challenging Christopher Luxem. Maybe Luxo will come out and do something about this. I don't know. It's Cameron Brewer who's the minister. We're trying to get hold of Todd Stevenson from the ACT Party. I thought he'd be into this.
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0: And I thought very hard this morning before I decided I was going to raise this story. When someone dies, you have a period of mourning, and I think when a national icon dies, you treat that with respect. And in the period after a significant person's death, it is just good manners, and it's the Kiwi way. Maybe if that person had controversial things about them or things you disagreed with, even if this was a family friend or a family member, you display some manners. And you shut up. And you recognise the good things about someone, and you don't go to a funeral to say bad things about someone. And we lost a significant New Zealander last night. We lost Jules Top, one of the top twins. Someone who, over the course of a long career, 40-year career in the public eye, I think reflected a kind of version of New Zealand, or through her singing and through their humour. The top twins continued in the tradition of Fred Dagg, in the tradition of Billy T in some ways. They were a continuum through to a group like the Concords, the Flight of the Concords. An act not without cultural significance in this country. And I think across the political spectrum, because you would have thought that the tops were artists for primarily, not politicians, I think they were shown respect. Nicole McKee moved a general debate or a motion acknowledging Dame Jules Top. They both got made dames at the same time in Parliament. So I thought that was the right way to respond to that. I myself posted about the sense of loss I felt as a New Zealander at the passing of Jules Top. So it was immensely disappointing to see last night at the Aotearoa Music Awards, not, I note, the New Zealand Music Awards. And once again, I'm probably going to get in trouble for this, but I'm just going to call it like I see it. It was disappointing to see Linda Top, who is clearly in grief and suffering greatly at the loss of his sister and creative partner, stand up at the New Zealand Aotearoa Music Awards and launch a stinging attack on the current government for underfunding of arts, saying it was the current government's fault, or the fault of lack of government funding, that there aren't enough venues in New Zealand for young artists. There isn't enough funding for them. She deliberately misnamed

0: The Minister for the Arts and Heritage, Paul Goldsmith. She called him Goldstein, which was almost, was she saying he was Jewish? Was Goldstein an anti-Semitic slur from Dame Linda Topp? I hope not. But I'm calling this out because I don't think the reason, if you are a good artist, if you are a good anything, and you practice your craft or your art and you do it well, you do not need a government subsidy. You are not welfare beneficiaries. And I think the rest of the country is rather sick of our actors and our artists sitting on the equivalent, this is the equivalence of sitting outside an ATM with a sign that says homeless, give me some money. And I think it's time that this country gave the Liberal lovies, who expect to indulge their highly politicised form of art on your dime, I think it's time we told them where to stick it. And I look at successful New Zealand split ends. When was the last time Neil Finn or Tim Finn stood up and said, give some more money? People pay top dollar to go and see them because they're an international and a commercially successful act. Lord, doing all right. Temuera Morrison, doing all right. Keith Urban, doing all right. Without subsidies from the taxpayer, from you and me. So I am sorry and I feel for your loss, Dame Linda. But no. It also is an example that when we do give money to the arts, we are almost exclusively funding people, who are supporters of the Labour, Green Party or Te Pāti Māori. Through New Zealand On Air, the Ministry of Arts and Culture, the Journalism Fund, we are almost exclusively fund people with left-wing views who are politicised. And the proof of that pudding was in what happened at the Aotearoa Music Awards last night. So I'm sorry, that may not have been the polite thing to do, but you raised it. I'm also going to point out that there was about $48 million of new government funding for Māori media or broadcasting in the budget last night. Why? Why? $1.2 million cut, I think, for Radio New Zealand. But why? And the bullshit statement in the budget was it needs to help it make Māori broadcasting sustainable. Well, it's not sustainable. It is a charity case. It's a basket case. No one watches it. No one watches it, and the government money basically is what keeps it going. It's a charity. It's a taxpayer-funded, politically motivated charity. And that's money we shouldn't have had to spend in the budget yesterday. And I can say this from a position of saying, I do run a media company. We don't take any money from the government. We provide tax to the government. We work in a tough environment like anyone else. We're still here after 4 years. And the only people I put my hand out to, and I know I do it and I know it pisses some of you off, is to you guys who listen and watch, who I provide a service for, to some entertainment, another perspective to. And that will be the measure of whether or not the platform succeeds or fails, whether we have the talent and we apply ourselves to give you something you want and you give us something in return. It's called the real world. And Linda Topp, you and your lovey mates at the Aotearoa Music Awards would do well to spend more time living in the real world.
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2: In this update, a police officer has been critically injured in Palmerston North overnight, allegedly run down by a

0: fleeing driver. Kate Rickard reports.
1: Police say the driver failed to stop at about 2 a.m. on Amberley Avenue. They say the vehicle, which was not being pursued, hit a police officer who was laying spikes on Kairanga Bunnythorpe Road minutes later. The officer was airlifted to Wellington Hospital in a critical condition, while a second officer was treated for minor injuries.
0: The vehicle's two occupants were arrested at the scene, described by police as young people. A section of the road remains closed and an investigation's been launched. Claims reinstating pay equity could boost the economy by more than $13 billion over 4 years. The government announced sweeping changes to the system last year. Analysis by the Public Service Association, based on Treasury's own modelling, shows every dollar of government spending on pay equity would add over $2 to the economy. PSA National Secretary Fleur Fitzsimons says women are missing out in the middle of a cost of living crisis.
2: The economy's lost billions in growth and we've lost jobs, according to the modelling provided by our very own Treasury.
0: A fast-track application's been launched for a dry dock and marine maintenance facility at Whangarei's Marsden Point. The Northland Shipyard and Dry Dock projects estimated to boost the economy by more than $1 billion over almost 4 decades. It's set to bring an average of 1,700 jobs a year during the 3-year construction phase and 450 jobs once operating. Regional Development Minister Shane Jones says the project will reduce reliance on overseas dry docks in Australia and Asia and save owners hefty transit costs. Japan has enacted the death sentence for the first time in more than a year. 58-year-old Sunao Takumi has been executed after killing 5 people in an arson attack on a gaming parlour back in 2009. Japan's one of only 2 G7 countries to have the death penalty. That's news.
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4: All right, you're on The Platform. We've got half an hour. It's a busy old morning of Friday because we've got Free Speech Fridays. Alistair Boyce Boyce and Yvonne Van Dongen are with us to haul over the week. We've got a lot of stories. I've just outlined to you the latest mumbo-jumbo scandal, this time at the Financial Markets Authority, which appears to have a major mumbo-jumbo marification problem. Its chief executive is currently in conflict trying to overturn a suspension for cultural concerns. Earlier this year, they took out their chairman for making a private submission on the Treaty Principles Bill. It looks to me like the FMA has been fully subverted by some wokesters, and I don't know if they're Pākehā or Māori, but they are clearly in control of the organisation. I've had 3 other people contact me since I read out that ridiculous invitation to a hui whakanoa from Alistair Hirkus, the acting chief executive, and I welcome more contact from people. You can email hello@theplatform.kiwi. Of course, it'll be confidential. I'd love to hear from you if you've worked inside the Financial Markets Authority or if you want to blow the whistle and ring up now. I'm more than happy to talk to you. What else can we talk about? Well, I want to talk just briefly about... an amazing outfit yesterday. Matthew Hooton... the guy who thinks he's going to get, Stuff the Press and the Post are going to have their election coverage. And look, I'll tell you what our election coverage is going to be. We're going to try and get as many interesting people onto the platform while the election's underway.

and we'll talk about politics. And most importantly, we give you your chance through our talkback lines to have your say about what you think about what all the hopeful MPs and political parties are saying. That's basically our election coverage. And it's kind of election 2026, and it's the New Zealand election. That's it. That's all I'm going to pitch to you. I could go and spend the money you give me for subscriptions and my advertisers give me just to keep things running. I could go and spend tons of that on billboards in the back of buses with Michael and me and Leah with our arms crossed, looking serious, going, for all the news you need, Aotearoa election 2026. But that would be a complete waste of money, and we'd look like wannabe frauds and hucksters. And I'll tell you what, I'd look like the dicks at Stuff. Now, this Stuff Group, Aotearoa Decides, the press and

0: I think that's Henry Cook with a really bad moustache. Agenda Lynch Mob. Luke Malpass, probably the pick of them. Samantha Hayes, who's an autocue reader. Paddy, the idiot Gower. Rebecca Wright, who just looks there with lots of makeup. Rebecca Wright staring into the middle distance. Our favourite fair journalist, Andrea, shall we have a coffee, Peter Dundan? Andrea, shall we have a coffee, Peter Dundance? Dance. And well-known liar, Lloyd Beer. Though he was a good man not to say what Mikey's... the guy who fancies Mikey Sherman's wife, Lloyd Beer. So that's the Aotearoa Decides lineup for Stuff the Press and the Post. They use the teal party things, and they're going to have a debate between Luxon and Hipkins. I'd rather watch paint dry. But that is the old style of mainstream media, and their idea is to tell you that they know what's going on, and therefore you should do what they say. As I said, we're just going to talk to as many people as we can and give you a chance to have your say. And then on election day, that's up to you. What are we doing? Oh, we got the new promo. We haven't got the new promo yet. We've got a new promo for the election party, which basically says we're having a party and the mainstream media are providing the election coverage for free. Awesome. Awesome. Now, we've got a call, an anonymous caller. What are we going to call you, anonymous caller?
1: This is Kent.
0: Okay, Kent will do. Not your real name.
1: No, this is my real name. I'm just ringing up on another line.
0: Okay.
1: So you told me to ring in, Sean, the other day after the Te Aki Wai protest.
0: Oh, right, okay. And you went to the protest?
1: Yeah, I went to the protest.
0: How many people turned out?
1: More than Radio New Zealand, so... Radio New Zealand was saying 300, but the person organising a large chunk of it, Guy Nunn, he was saying 500. So,
0: let's put the difference. Say 400 people turned up.
1: I'd say it'd be more like.
0: Okay, let's not.
1: 500 is more accurate. I'd say.
0: Okay, well, let's say some people say 3, some people say 5. It's not. Doesn't matter. 100 people doesn't really matter. Who turned up to talk to you?
1: Well, we had Andy Foster. So he's ex-mayor and he's a New Zealand First MP. So he was there at the park. And then we had a range of people there. So we also had somebody who was a young married guy who's, I suppose he's a relative there, but he was saying like he didn't like the increase in the cost of living and how he's going to pay for his mortgage. Then you had a woman speaker there as well. So they did try to spread out the people.
0: All right. And did anything actually happen as a result of it, or did you just all then go home?
1: Well, we went down the main street. We made lots of noise. We did chanting, stop Te Aki Wai. When we got there, we had Guy Nunn. He was speaking there for a while, but we also got Nicole Key.
0: McKee? She came out, yeah.
1: McKee. She came out,
0: Okay.
1: So I suppose...
0: And was it worth taking the day off for, mate?
1: Yeah, I think so, because, you get all these other people protesting and... it's hard to actually get somebody who's just concerned about bread and butter issues because people are too...
0: Okay. Kent, I'm going to be honest, mate. Do you think you achieved anything?
1: It's something. I live in Wellington and it is going to be an extra cost that's going to be on me.

0: culture.
1: Exactly.
0: You know, we've got to stop it somewhere. And stopping saying to people you must take a philosophical view when you get a job, that's one way to stop it. So, Kate, thank you. You're doing a great service.
1: Well, can I, the last sentence says, we welcome applications from our diverse, multi-Pacific, disabled and rainbow communities. Now, let me just say, I could actually apply for that job. I could actually be very good at that job, but I'm not going to, obviously, because I don't subscribe to any of those things.
0: You are a lesbian. I know, Kate.
1: No, I'm not. I'm married.
0: Oh, I thought that's why I thought that's why you could apply.
1: I know. It's just ridiculous. It's absolutely ridiculous.
0: Let's keep calling the mumbo jumbo out. Bloody good on you, Kate.
1: Yeah, okay.
0: Thank you. All cheers. Right. Were there any Palestinian flags there? I don't know. Mainstream media says 250. As I said, let's make it 400 and part as friends. Sean, sounds like the Tiaki Y protest will make absolutely no difference. Someone else says, I heard Mikey Sherman is now going to land on Maori TV channels. Incredible that a former political editor who is so politically biased and divisive lands butted side up. Monique, she's going to work for Te Wānaka or something, Te Wānanga News or something. I think it's run by, well, most roads lead back to Willie Jackson. It's purely taxpayer and government funded. No one watches it. It's a propaganda exercise and a make-work scheme for journalists. Well, not for journalists, for Māori who call themselves journalists but are actually just advocates. Te Wānanga, I think it's called. It's bullshit. And it's basically a social welfare scheme. That's where Mikey's working. She'll be pulling, I'll be honest, she's probably pulling more money than I make because they feather bed them there. So good on you, Mikey. And she'll be involved in their election coverage, but it will be nowhere near as cringe as Aotearoa Decides being run by staff. Honestly, I'm going to be honest too. As a young man, probably in my early days of television and everything, I would have been so proud. And I've been part of lineups like that with Bill Rolston and stuff, and I've done TV programs. And you know, I now know, of course, what complete todge it all is. What complete Aotearoa Decides 2026. It's the election. It's 2026. It's the 2026. New Zealand election. New Zealand. Sean, all this points back to, this is about the FMA stuff, to Hipuapua. The genius out of the bottle and everywhere, says Tony. It's time to smash the bottle then. Let's take a break. It is 19 minutes past 8.
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3: Now, would you go, if you're invited, would you go to a hui whakanoa? And when the boss invites you to a hui whakanoa, if you're in the public service, does that mean it's a voluntary but not? Maybe I need to have a hui whakanoa here at the platform. Maybe I should call everyone Michael and Michael, you're going to come to Wellington for a hui whakanoa. I'm sure he'd jump too on that, wouldn't he? This from Craig says, the mumbo-jumbo regime is operating in very fertile ground. Spineless bureaucrats whose only concern is protecting their own backsides. This will only change when we get a Prime Minister with some substance and ability to stand for all New Zealanders. Certainly, Baldy isn't that person. And that's the thing. You can stop this crap if you have a Prime Minister who stands up in the House and elsewhere and says, stop. Stop. Sean, you are so right about smashing the bottle that the genie was released from. Smash it so it has nowhere to retreat to and then tackle the genie. No more mumbo jumbo, says Big Dave. Sean, how bad do rates, water rates, need to get before people actually take to the streets in meaningful numbers? Water rates appear to be getting close to hurting enough, but I don't think regular rates are causing enough pain yet, says Niz. Would I go to a whakanoa? Whakanoa. Ah, I like that. I like that. Sean, good morning, Sean. We all know the only man in New Zealand can sort out this Māori takeover is David Seymour in act. Happy dippy baloney. Bob McCrosty has a tech system that works a treat. No, we're fine, Pat. Don't worry. Sean, what WTF is a hui whakanoa? I only stand understanding the hui whakanoa is a tikanga Māori-led process, I'm just quoting from the Financial Markets Authority, intended to help people to release burden, ease tension and restore balance during and following periods of uncertainty, challenge or disruption. It actually sounds like someone self-pleasuring themselves, doesn't it? So it may be a bit of a wank, a hui whakanoa. Or a corporate wank, or a bureaucratic wank. Is there any truth in the rumour that Mr. Laws has already booked an air ticket to a Wellington for the platform sub-fuckanoa, Graham? Well, I don't know. I really, it's growing on here, the idea of a hui-fuckanoa. Maybe I'll get some pointers off the financial markets. And, of course, you'd have all those people, those bright young things, at the Financial Markets Authority. I suppose they would all be... They would all be hui whakanoa graduates, or would they have financial and administrative degrees? I just can't think of anywhere more inappropriate for a hui whakanoa than the Financial Markets Authority. Thank you, Andrew, the FMA's DEI plans. Sean, I just don't want a whakanoa about all this. Sean, would I own a rangy whakanoa, says Mike. Stop it. Stop it with the whakanoa. Sean, a hui whakanoa is just morning tea to get overtime. No, it sounds much more than that. Morning tea to get overtime.

0: It sounds much more than that. It's about a rebalance. It's about relieving tension. Okay, and it's about restoring the mana so you can work on the Māori and the motu or whatever. Jesus. Naku noa nā, says Alistair Hircus. Naku noa nā to you too, Alistair Hircus. Weird. Really weird. Sean, it sounds like it translates to if no. Yeah, whakanoa. Ui whakanoa translates to circle jerk, says Kate. That's a bit mean. And can I just say, it's not Māori. I'm not being racist here, BSA. I'm highlighting a ridiculous area of government policy that is unproductive, a waste of taxpayers' money, and does nothing to regulate the financial markets, which is what the Financial Markets Authority's sole job. It doesn't need to be part of the government's obligation to the Treaty of Waitangi. It's not all-encompassing. It's a financial regulator. But it does look to me, if I look for a pattern here now, it looks to me like the FMA is fundamentally a super woke agency, and whenever anyone competent gets near it, like Craig Stobo, they drum them out of the place because they're not wasting enough public money on things like hui whakanoa. I wonder if Craig Stobo ever went to a hui whakanoa. And I wonder if the now ex, or the suspended chief executive, her name was Samantha Barris, she was a POM, she'd worked in Gibraltar and everything. I wonder if Samantha ever went to a hui whakanoa or not. Have you ever been? I'd love to hear from anyone who has actually been to a hui whakanoa. If you can give me a report, how does a hui whakanoa roll? Sean, the Rotorua health job transition, white people need not apply. The racist woke tards, most likely European themselves, who wrote the job advertisement, class Maori as a form of disability. The ad implies so. New Zealand is speed running South Africanisation. It's all fun till it's not fun, says Sam. Sean, you can tell Māori are not behind it. He pua pua, Sean, says Shane. Sean, Samantha Barris was CEO of the FMA from February 2022, shows she's been in charge during the period in which the FMA substantially developed its Māori to old Māori approach. Or did it do it despite her? Yeah, there were cultural concerns. The board of the FMA had become aware of cultural concerns. So is it cultural concerns? What are the cultural concerns? Someone says get Craig on to talk about it. He's probably under a non-disclosure clause. I'll try and contact him, actually. But look, it is coming up to 8:30. And you know what that is time for on a Friday, don't you?
1: It's my passionate belief that the second most precious thing in life is the right to express yourself freely. We've learned how appallingly prickly and intolerant society has become of even the mildest adverse comment.
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0: It is Free Speech Fridays. That's the time when, thanks to the help of the Free Speech Union, FSU.nz, we get together two champions of free speech in New Zealand and we talk about the events of the week in an unencumbered and honest style. Joining us this week, often contributor and rationalist, contributor to the platform through her written work, journalist Yvonne Van Dongen. Yvonne, lovely to have you back with us.
3: Lovely to be here. Thanks, Sean.
0: Alistair Boyce Boyce. What would I call you? Restaurateur, foodie, and also now, Alistair, candidate in Hutt South, candidate for the New Zealand First Party. Boyce, lovely to have you with us, mate.
4: Good to be with you, Sean.
0: All right. Guys, I want to start in some ways with the weirdest story, and it's been developing for a couple of weeks now. But it took a tragic turn Saturday, 6 days ago, when the disgraced former professor at Oxford University, Jason Ardai, took his own life.

0: as basically the complete fabrication of his biography, the numerous marathons, the millions raised for charity, the guest professorships, and even his academic record all proved to be just a pack of lies. First, Alistair, did you pay any attention to the story as it unfolded before his suicide?
1: Only a passing interest for me, Sean.
2: Oh, no, I was interested. I was interested because I had spent a term at Cambridge University and I just could not believe that fine institution.
0: Did you really, Ivana? You're making that up.
2: No, I was a press... I was a press fellow. It was a press fellowship when they gave things like that away to journalists. It was fantastic. It was a fantastic experience. So I was there for about 3 months for the May ball, everything. You go to lectures. I felt like my brain was in a boot camp, really. It was really something. It was really much harder than the university that I'd experienced. So, but now I would say that its reputation is pretty tarnished after this.
0: When was that really you went there, Yvonne?
2: Year 2000.
0: Okay, that's relatively, well, recent in our age bracket. That's just like yesterday.
2: That's like yesterday.
0: Yeah. Okay. So you'd taken an interest. There's been all sorts of social media recrimination since Yvonne, with basically the wokesters who put him there, who overlooked the truck-sized holes in his credibility because he was black and because he said he was autistic and because he was black and because he said he was autistic and, you know, had every disability under the sun. Those people blamed the news media for exposing him and being racists, and the news media exposed as blamed the DEI people. Where does the truth lie, Yvonne?
2: I think that he's a creation of the times, to be honest. At first, I felt sorry for him. I thought, oh, he's just a fantasist who's been caught up in his own fantasy. But when I looked into it, I thought he knew the whole time that it was bullshit. He knew. And that's why I think he killed himself, because he could no longer flannel people. He knew that because he was black and he made up these stories, he had epilepsy, so he had all the ailments, and he was neurodivergent, and he was everything. He grabbed every card in the book, and he thought that he had a force field around him that he could say anything, I think. And when the journalists came after him, and they did for a while, because he claimed he'd been the victim of campus violence and someone has posted a pig's head to his office and they assaulted him with a knife. But there was never any matching files or CCTV footage. And when he was asked by The Guardian about these claims, he said, oh, I thought you'd just believe me. And I thought, yeah. He just thought people would believe whatever he said. And so it's on him for doing this, but it's also on, I think it's the Faculty of Education who gave him his post. So,
0: but you're saying a product of the DEI wokester times. Do you feel...
2: He's responsible. He is responsible as well.
0: Because
2: he's not a victim.
0: I'd say he killed himself, and every suicide is responsible for their own death. Aren't they, Alistair?
1: Yeah, absolutely. It's all a bit of a tragedy, but it's that institution brought it on itself and is culpable. And blaming the media is just a cop-out from that academic institution. It's not kind employing people totally out of their depth, and it's not kind employing people who are delusional into positions of that ilk.
0: Yeah. Look, guys, though, I look at the story I've been covering today. I don't know if you've heard the latest mumbo-jumbo from the Financial Markets Authority, which had 100 staff take an hour out to yesterday, which had 100 staff take an hour out to yesterday for a hui whakanoa, which is a tikanga Māori spiritual thing to come together and help repair their mana, because they've lost their chief executive for cultural concerns. Craig Stobo got taken out for making a personal statement on the Treaty Principles Bill.
2: Oh my God.
0: The new acting chief executive, Alistair Hircus, on Monday called staff together for a hui whakanoa, and then they had a two-page memo explaining what it was. It's a tikanga Māori practice to stuff, you know?
2: Oh, my

0: God. New Zealand's weird. It's going through a weird religious revolution, it seems to me, a Maori spiritual revolution, which has infected all sorts of institutions and all sorts of bodies in our society. It is, and it's, you can't criticise it either, can you? It's sacred.
1: Well, I think you can. The BSA doesn't like it, but you can criticise it. Boise, if you got into Parliament, what the hell would you do about that? Stuff like that.
2: Well, I think I'd join the team of Winston and Shane Jones and let them lead the charge through it. They'll probably
1: be better
2: equipped than me. I'm on the same track as they're on.
1: Track? I mean, tell us what the track is, boys. Come on.
2: Well, it's got out of control, isn't it? We thought when we started talking about this sort of thing 4 years ago, or even 4.5 years ago, when the platform first started, our concern was that this woke and DEI thing was absolutely embedded in the bureaucracy and the systems of governance, and we've been proved correct, and it hasn't been sorted. And we elected a government to get back on track. I think the coalition partners have done more than their share. David Seymour with the Treaty Principles Bill got absolutely vilified publicly throughout the country by mainstream media, as well as his political opponents. And then New Zealand First with Winston and Shane Jones has led another charge from a slightly different angle. But both have been marginalised out by the mainstream National Party, who's wafer thin close to the Labor position.
1: All right. And the thing, I guess, and the reason I wanted to put those two stories together, it just seems to me if we don't stop this hipuapua rubbish, we're going to end up with our own Jason Ardays. Indeed, if they do not already exist in our academic institutions, I keep on thinking about the lovely Mohan Dutta of on at Massey University.
0: But he's not Maori.
1: He's black, isn't he? And he hates the whiteness of the platform.
0: Yes, but is he vulnerable? Probably not. I don't think at universities yet. I don't think that the questioning has really started that strongly. I don't think that you're that free to speak out in university at the moment. I still don't.
1: No.
0: And in England, no. That Jason Ardays was actually quite vicious, because when journalists tried to look into him.
1: I tried to see him, he got lawyers and he threatened them with defamation and stuff,
0: Yeah. And I imagine Mohan Dutta would as well. I really do. And I imagine Mohan Dutta would as well. I really do. People, they fight back.
1: Well, I think, what's his name? Sanjaya Hawatita.
0: Yes, what happened to him?
1: Well, he sued Julian Batchelor and won. TVNZ, didn't he? So, you know, they do fight back. Boise, do you think it would be naive to think we don't have Jason Ardays adjacent people in New Zealand's academia and bureaucracy?
2: I believe we've got a whole plethora of them. Wow. I believe that it's almost dominated the academic institutions upwards of 5 years, 6 years.
1: Yeah.
2: And it was heading that way even when I was at university. There were elements of it creeping in, without a doubt.
1: Yeah.
0: Yeah.
1: All right, guys.
0: It's not easy.
1: Yeah, good discussion. By the way, someone's saying we love Yvonne van Dongen. She is doing God's work. God's work. There you go. You've got, I don't know, some sort of semi-religious cult going around you. Yvonne, isn't that nice?
0: Oh, I'm thrilled about that. Send me their name and everything. I'll send them money. It's good.
1: Oh, do you mean that you haven't already? Guys, I want to move on to the other thing. Last week, of course, we had the coup that wasn't. Erica Stanford didn't know anything about a coup. Chris Pink left with his ass hanging in the breeze and he's gone burger. And now, of course, it's all just happy sailing. It seems to me that Chris Luxon has got his dander up as a result of his victory last week. Chris Luxon has got his dander up as a result of his victory last week. He goes out to your neck of the woods, Boise, out to the Hutt Valley, and he rips into cycleways. And, look, I actually, for the first time, actually liked the guy for that. I thought it was awesome. I thought he was saying what the vast majority of Wellingtonians think. Did you agree with

0: than Boise?
1: Well, yeah, I did. I'm glad he's sort of shown up here and stopped holding hands with Modi and started to be a real person with pronouncing views that make sense. And his pronouncements were, I concur with. Those cycleways are just destroy businesses. They destroy access. I was delivering up in Arrow Valley the other day, and all those protective poles were gone because the buses and the trucks can't get down those streets without crossing into the protected cycleway lane. They're an absolute ridiculosity, and they should be exposed for what they are at all points. And I'm super glad that the Prime Minister has at least made a stand on that one.
0: And look, he hasn't apologised yet. Has he, Yvonne? Because that tends to be his position when he takes a position and, oh, shit, I'm sorry.
2: Yes, I'm really, it's actually counter to everything all the commentators have said. They said he's going to be limping towards the election, that he's wounded. And I thought, no, he's not. He showed a kind of flash of steel when he made that announcement that he was staying, that he'd won the coup. And I thought it was really good. I thought, this is what we want to see. We want to see him kind of having a kind of contempt for the media, the same kind of contempt for the media, the same contempt that David Seymour and Winston Peters have got. And it hasn't hurt them, not one bit.
0: Yeah,
2: really.
0: Yeah.
2: And yeah, I think it's really good. Although, when it comes to the cycleway, can I just say I met a bunch of Wellington civil servants or council workers who swear black and blue that the problems in Wellington, the financial blowout, is nothing to do with the cycleways, that's a whole right-wing kind of, you know, trope, and that actually they're very well used. I don't know.
0: I'm going to say lies. Yeah. You said it's a lie, Bossy.
1: That's a fabrication. Total fabrication.
0: Well, I was.
1: I'm right in the midst of that, and I can't speak strongly enough against that position. They're delusional.
0: Yeah, I got to say, I drove home during rush hour yesterday, which I don't generally do. I got caught at work and trying to battle a bloody cold. But I drove down Victoria Street and it was like 5:15 or maybe 10 to 5, and the number of cycles going down that little cycle lane, but it was bloody dangerous.
2: But they said there's data that shows it's extremely well used.
0: Oh, data my ass.
1: How they do it, Yvonne, is they started off with one cyclist and ended up with three, and that's a 300% increase. That's the sort of data they use.
0: All right. But Boise, you know, the Prime Minister's on your side with cycleways. I always thought Chris Bishop's a bit of a cycle guy, isn't he? Your opponent? Your national opponent?
1: Well, quite possibly, Sean. I think he might be. He's done a mammoth one. I think he was partly responsible for that huge one all the way from the hut to Wellington.
0: Oh, come on.
1: Which
0: this
1: away from the hut to Wellington.
0: Oh, come on. That's just a cycle lane on top of a breakwater.
1: Oh, of course. That's right. And I haven't seen that ocean level rise. I've been living out the hut since I was 5 years old and going in and out of Wellington, and I haven't seen that sea level rise in my whole lifetime. Yeah.
0: Hey, I must say too, guys, Luxon also just laid into Wellington. He said, you guys vote Green and Labor councils, you get what you bloody deserve. I loved that as well. And it's actually slightly more constructive than saying Wellington's dying, which is what that prick Key said, Yvonne.
2: Yes, and this is what everybody outside of Wellington thinks. It's like, what did you expect? What did you expect? This is the result of just voting in ideologies. Yeah. I know, I was really happy to see that. He can't lose votes by saying things like that, I don't think. I think he should do more.
0: And Alistair, you would support the idea that Wellington and the Wellington region hasn't got as good a politicians as it needs. It should vote differently, wouldn't you?
1: Oh, yes. It's so difficult to turn the Wellington central electorates from red and green to rationality, and it's you get shut out and cancelled when you get into that space, because at the end of the day, there's a hell of a lot of people on a grift out of Wellington, and the grift mill is way more lucrative and bigger if you vote for ideology, because you have to try and make ideology work, and then you're up against the truth of an economy. So you have to expand and,

0: intrude into the economy and minimise the economy for the breadth of state. So that's how Wellington works, unfortunately.
1: I hear you guys.
2: Look, when we get back, I want to talk about that terrible Mount Maunganui landslip report and the opportunity doing a bit of a backflip. It is quarter to nine. You're with Free Speech Fridays with Alistair Boyce and Yvonne Van Dongen. 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
4: 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No spin, no agenda, just a clearer, more balanced view of issues that affect Kiwis. 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
10: 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Authorised by H. Howard, 91 McKenna Road, Fielding.
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1: And it's Free Speech Fridays brought to you by the Free Speech Union, fsu.nz. Our guest today, Yvonne Van Dongen, writer and firebrand and political candidate, culinary expert, Alistair Boyce. Boyce, guys, let's talk about this amazing, and I've got to say highly commendable, report into the Mount Maunganui landslip by a retired judge, a landslip that took six lives. And geez, Yvonne, I read it, and there's absolutely no reason those people had to die or should have died.
12: Yeah, it's awful, isn't it? And yet, who's responsible? No one. It's systemic. I just have begun to hate that word, systemic, because whenever you put it in front of something like corporate or council, it means no one is accountable. And that seems to be what happens always in New Zealand when we have reports on like Cave Creek or Pike River or Christchurch earthquake, White Island. No one is held accountable. But yet people

0: People are systems, and I think...
1: And people run systems. Yeah.
0: Pardon? Yeah, they run systems. And the person who gets paid the big bucks, and in New Zealand they get paid extravagant bucks, the CEO of Tauranga Council, that Marty Grenfell, should resign. That's the only honourable thing to do. But, yeah, I don't know that he will, but he gets paid more than most people in the, you know, in a similar position in the UK, Australia,
1: more than the Prime Minister,
0: and the United States. I know, and do you know we pay our Prime Ministers more than they pay the Prime Minister in Britain?
1: Yeah.
0: I remember looking into this years ago thinking, why do we put up with it? We paid Jacinda Ardern more than Angela Merkel.
1: Well, you say Marty Grenfell should go. We had... We had Sam Uffendall on. And he said, as much as it's systemic, the people who have been running that system need to take a good look at it themselves. He basically suggested Marty Grenfell should at least consider resigning. What do you feel?
2: I think his position is untenable. If you listen to his argument, it's oxymoronic. So he's saying that he's been there over 8.5 years and he knows the system the best to change it. But he's responsible for that system.
1: Not changing for 8.5 years, yeah.
2: That's right, and not listening to, or not having systems that would have exposed all the way to the top the problems, and then it's just passed off as systemic. Well, if you are responsible for the system, actual people are responsible, and they need to be held accountable. People died, and the situation, as Yvonne has articulated, is just...
1: Well, they were right up to the day they knew something was up. And it's so frustrating reading it. It reminds me, to be honest, guys, of Erebus.
0: Oh, yeah.
1: You know?
0: Yeah, orchestrated listening is lies.
1: Well, no, there wasn't orchestrated listening is lies, but it was so obvious.
2: This is an orchestrated litany of cover-ups. That's what happens in New Zealand.
0: Yeah.
1: Yeah. All right. Yeah. So you guys say Grenfell should be having a good hard look at himself as well.
0: But people,
2: I don't know how he can publicly say that.
1: Yeah. Yeah.
0: Yeah. But, yeah, that whole idea of being honourable and falling on your sword, that seems to have gone. I think they just sort of hang in there and hope that we'll forget the news cycle will move on and he'll be there.
1: Yeah.
0: But I think...
2: Well, I'll tell you what, if Chris Pink has to go for orchestrating a failed coup, then I'm pretty damn sure that Marty Grenfell should be going for allowing a lapsed council.
1: Yeah.
0: There was something really honourable about Chris Pink doing that, wasn't there? It was sort of old-fashioned, and I thought, oh, my God.
1: Which is a far, really far better thing I do now than I've ever done before. I'm going out, it's like Scott of the Antarctica, I'm going out. For a walk, maybe sometime.
0: He didn't actually drag anyone with him. He didn't blame anybody. He didn't, you know, cast any aspersions. He just took it on the chin and he left. I thought it was heroic.
1: Yeah.
2: Alistair? I think he's a huge loss. He's a huge loss to our parliament, Chris Pink.
0: Yeah.
1: Yeah.
0: He may not be gone forever, though. People don't necessarily disappear. He may appear somewhere else.
2: Well, back in Rob Muldoon's day, they just stayed around and went to the back bench. Think of Winston Churchill, you know. They go to the back bench and they rise again. But I don't think it was necessary for him to resign or not stand in his seat.
1: Oh, just stay there with you know, the resurgently macho Chris Luxon, you know, strutting around in front of you every day. Come on.
2: There's precedent for it.
1: But it's been a week of backdowns, guys. We've got the Opportunity Party, now that they've come under a little bit of heat. They're holding a special general meeting by Zoom, of course, on the 20th of September to rewrite their constitution to give at least some power to the MPs rather than the management board. What they haven't clarified for me, guys, is how this guy, what's his name, Wildland, got onto their board, and he's also their biggest donor. They're starting to look a bit dodge, aren't they, Alistair?
2: They were dodge from the start. I think we were on 2 months ago discussing it, Sean. They are a construct just to get power. And now they're being exposed, and I think that through the platform was the primary mechanism for that, because mainstream media all the way to Newstalk ZB were allowing them to promulgate their Well, yeah.
1: I must admit, Jack Tate did a good job last weekend with that question about.
2: Yeah, I think he did.
1: Yeah, and that's good. And he finally they woke up. What do you think, Yvonne? You'd run into a few through of your Liberal mates would be all a flutter about the Opportunity Party, wouldn't they?
0: Oh, I had an awful kind of coffee with my daughter last week, and she admitted she'd voted for them for the last few elections and she's going to do it again. And I thought, oh, my God, what have I done wrong? But anyway...
1: Is she on medication? Is there any hope for her?
0: Well, she's the perfect... She's the demographic. They're sort of over-credentialed young people going nowhere, if you ask me. But anyway, let me go down that track. But yeah, it's a case of the media give us and the media take us away, isn't it? They boosted them, put little booster rockets under them and got them after over the 5-6%. And now the media is looking at them and they're discovering that, because they removed that age restriction for youth.
1: It seems all their policies, everything they stand for is negotiable as to what they're, I'm sure, very sophisticated, because they're all, it's like tech entrepreneurs who seem to be putting the money into it. I'm sure that they would compromise on almost anything.
0: Probably, I think, but they'd still work, they'll still be a high tax, I think, party, because the left has probably realised they need a third party, because eventually I think Te Pāti Māori will fall away and they will get rid of the Māori seats. And the Greens, it's only the Greens and Labour, and it's not enough. So they actually do need another party. And it's really, what I thought was weird was that they think they have advocated spending cuts in the public service, and which seemed like a weird thing to fund their citizens' income and land project. So that was weird. And then Kerry Allen saying the same week that the public service was bloated, slow and overpaid.
1: Oh, Kerry Allen, why would you listen to her? She's just a stalker.
0: I know, but there is obviously a mood to that it's acceptable to cut, that there are problems with the public service.
1: Well, there is.
0: Yvonne.
1: It's full of fat. We could cut every cultural advisor out of there, or we could just have a hui wakanoa about it.
0: Yeah, but why haven't this government cut more then?
1: All right.
0: Why? I mean, there is. I think it's acceptable to the broader public.
1: Yeah. Alistair, you into cutting public services? Or cutting public servants?
2: Yes, I am, Sean. I think I've made that position abundantly clear for some time.
1: Yeah. Hey, guys, I do want to talk about, and Yvonne, you can take part, even as a woman. And look, the hype around this and the build-up's been quite good, the marketing. The All Blacks play the Springboks in South Africa this weekend. It's now called the Greatest Rivalry. I don't think we used to call it that, Alice. It was just playing the effing Springboks and jokes about gold Rolexes for the supposedly impartial referees. But look, I was just thinking, I'm away in Tauranga this weekend. I'd figure out how I'm going to watch this live, because I will get up for a South Africa-New Zealand test match and watch it at 5 o'clock in the morning. Is there something special about these encounters, Alistair?
2: Yeah, there is. Absolutely there is. It's an old and great rivalry, and I tell you what, the All Blacks will have to be on their game to win it. I reckon.
1: I think they're going to pants them, mate.
2: Do you?
1: Look at the run-up games.
2: Yeah, but that wasn't against A-level Springboks. The Springboks have got two teams, and neither one of them have played in the warm-up games. They've got huge depth. And they literally were just warm-up games. You know, the real deal is coming, and you've got to watch it. I'll be watching it for sure if I can.
1: Yeah, Yvonne, you're allowed to have a view on this.
0: Can I tell you, I just don't give an aerial fornication about rugby. For me, it just looks like, honestly, it looks like homoerotic thuggery. It always has. I've never felt more Dutch than when I hear New Zealanders go on about rugby. I think,
1: that's brilliant. That's why I didn't ask you first up, Yvonne. I just thought I'd let the boys talk.
0: I know, it's ugly. It's such an ugly sport, and the men are ugly, and they just crash into each other, and then they do this weird hugging thing. It's just bizarre.
1: Yvonne, you have not disappointed me. What a lovely note to end Free Speech Fridays on. You saying exactly what you think about rugby. I say go the All Blacks. Boise, Yvonne, lovely to have you both with me. That was a great session. We'll do it again soon. That is Yvonne Van Dongen and Alistair Boys.

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0: It is time once more for a specific reading from A Different Kind of Power, the political memoir or the life memoir of the former Prime Minister of New Zealand, Jacinda Ardern. On 11th August, the first official day of campaigning, I made a series of stops in Whanganui, stopping at a pharmacy to thank employees who'd worked through the worst part of COVID. Someone handed me a heavy object. It was a gift for me, a clear tumbler, glass, hand blown. On the interior base was a three-dimensional mountain that I did not immediately recognize. I'd been given a similar glass by the Japanese Prime Minister Shinzo Abe that featured Mount Fuji. Standing there beneath the fluorescent lights, my mouth frozen in a smile, I turned the glass over in my hand, ran my fingers over the raised bottom, trying to guess which geography I was looking at. Could it be Mount Ruapehu? Too small. Maybe the Ruahine Rangers. I held it up to the light. The pharmacy worker had just spoken. I must not